0: career, and the Giants are an interesting case study. West Coast would be silly not to ask Sam, would you like to come home? I mean, West Coast are crying out for a key defender, whether he wants to or not. He might be well settled in Western Sydney.
1: It's amazing how quiet the football, well, football club in general. I know Elizabeth Gaines come out and said that we're making progress recently, but you'd like to get a little bit more in-depth information on what that progress is. Is it, we hear very, very little. Like Don Pike,
0: very quiet,
1: CEO, very, very quiet. John Worsfold in the footy department on what they're actually doing. Is it, you'd love to hear a little bit more from them. I've got no doubt members and supporters would love to hear that.
0: Before we let you go, Tony, and always a fantastic hour, who wins East Perth Claremont tomorrow? It's a massive game. East Perth have actually slid outside of the top five as it stands. Now, Subi play Peel, so if results go according to script, East Perth win, they'll be back in the five by the end of the round. How does it play out tomorrow?
1: A lot at stake, you know, particularly for East Perth. I think the key to East Perth is that they've got a few back. And you know, the question mark we've constantly had and hammered Claremont about is about getting up and winning these big games, you know, or games that have really got something on them. And they've, in my mind, over the last few years, when it's really counted, they've failed miserably, in my mind. And I just feel that what's at stake, you know, East Perth certainly need to get more out of their key forwards. I see McCready's back as well, so that's going to be handy for them, whether they
0: Major
1: take the
0: ends.
1: Punt. Yeah, where they take the punt. You know, for mine, Sebit Quek needs to do a hell of a lot more up forward, as does Tommy Graham, who I feel has got a lot of potential. So, yeah, it's going to be a really, really good game, and the supporters of both clubs get down there because there's a lot on it.
0: McCready, Scott and Stevens, all first-choice players, all back for East Perth. Mm. Claremont, welcome back. Bullies, Hopkins on debut, and Spivey. They lose their captain, Callan England, to a syndesmosis injury, and that's not a short-termer.
1: No.
0: So he is in doubt to play again this year for the Tigers, and Bailey Rogers is playing
1: he's
0: through
1: back,
0: pain.
1: Is he? Mm.
0: He's back, but he's not 100% fit. They were 6-0, Claremont. They're now 8-5.
1: Yeah.
0: And if they drop this game, there is a conceivable possibility they could miss the five.
1: Mm, that'd be tragic.
0: From where they were at the start of the year.
1: With the list they've got.
0: However, if Claremont win, they'll jump back to second. So that just shows you how tight it is.
1: Mm.
0: The other games this weekend, we're down in Mandurah for Peel and Subi, and then the game between West Perth and West Coast, and a lot there for West Coast to play for. West Coast win, they keep their head above water for a final spot, potentially.
1: Yeah, yeah, and I don't want to go on about it again. It'd be very interesting to see. You know, we've been on, you know, I've banged the drum pretty heavily regarding Peel with the qualifications. You wonder if West Coast get in the finals with no reserves team, is it what the rules will be based around West Coast?
0: Because
1: I think a couple of weeks ago they had some 19 AFL-listed players playing for them. That'll be interesting.
0: They could conceivably have 23.
1: Mm.
0: There's no rules around limits, so they could have a full team of AFL-listed players, West Coast, if they make finals. Mm. But a lot of work to do, not a great percentage, so I'd suggest it's unlikely. Tony, thank you.
1: Thanks, Jacob. Wayne.
0: Enjoyed it, and catch you down at Mandurah tomorrow. Let's hope Subi bring their best football and can try and cause an upset. Peel shooting for 10 straight wins. We'll chat to Taj Wybird on the other side of the news. Premiership player a couple of years ago, but it's been a fair journey since then. Made a trip to Melbourne, was playing in the Geelong area last year. He's returned this year and hoping to win another flag with Peel Thunder. It looks on track at the moment. Jacob Blight to join us as well, and we'll finish with Riley Morgan.
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3: This is Air News West in Australia, I'm Lee Harrison. A FIFO worker who stalked and abused a Perth woman for 5 months before attempting to kill her has been jailed for 16 years with a 12-year minimum. Jamie Smith reports.
4: Mihail Verhovshek was found guilty of attempted murder in WA's Supreme Court earlier this year. The jury was shown CCTV footage of the 29-year-old repeatedly strangling a woman he knew outside her apartment in 2024. He also harassed the victim for 5 months prior and tried to contact her over 200 times in the days leading up to the incident. He'll spend 12 years behind bars before he's eligible for parole. Jamie Smith, Perth.
3: Woodside has failed in its bid to obtain documents from three protesters who staged a gas leak hoax at the gas giant's Perth headquarters. The incident happened 3 years ago, forcing the evacuation of thousands of staff. The corporation had sought access to all documents the trio had on the demonstration so it could identify anyone else who may have been involved. The Supreme Court has found the evidence doesn't support the idea of other individuals being a part of the protest, and it's dismissed the application. Metal fitters and machinists are now the most in-demand tradies in WA. New Job and Skills Australia data shows electricians, mechanics and welders are also highly sought after. Skills and TAFE Minister Amber Jade Sanderson says there are thousands of local trades jobs up for grabs.
5: We're going to need more and more of these people over the next 10 years. We've got huge projects in defence, in clean energy, in building and construction, and of course with AUKUS.
3: Seven WA emergency service specialists are being sent to the US to help tackle more than 70 major bushfires burning across the country. It's the second such American deployment in 2 years. To sport now, Fremantle are chasing a fifth straight win over crosstown rivals West Coast in tonight's Western Derby 63. Dane Mepham reports.
6: Both teams have made three changes. The Dockers welcome back superstar Shea Bolton alongside Corey Wagner and Oscar McDonald. Hayden Young will miss through illness. Brennan Cox has been managed and Jake O'Meara has an ankle injury. The Eagles lose experienced duo Liam Baker and Jack Graham while Jack Hutchinson is injured. Sandy Brock, Harvey Johnston and Ryan Marrick will all get another chance in the senior side. West Coast are looking to reverse their derby form as they've lost 9 of the last 10 clashes by an average margin of 46 points. First ball up at 10 past 6. Dame FM, Perth.
3: Collingwood has claimed its biggest scalp of the season, beating the Adelaide Crows at Adelaide Oval last night by 34 points. Meanwhile, the Sydney Swans have dropped Angus Sheldrick for tomorrow's match against the Giants. GWS has named Harvey Thomas to replace injured skipper Toby Green. This is Air News Western Australia.
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11: A breakdown on Kwinana northbound at Leach Highway in Bateman, slowing things down. The crash on Mitchell southbound before Vincent Street still there, and it's still causing a lot of delays all the way back to Stevenson Avenue, so please be patient. And a breakdown on Graham Farmer Furrow westbound on Windham Bridge still there too, with police on site. It's a tad slow on the approach, but just be mindful. 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
14: ...19 degrees the top for today, no rain around. Tomorrow we'll see a top of 20, no rain there either, but rain returns on Sunday, a top of 20, but currently in Perth we're on 7 degrees.
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0: Sports Breakfast. Welcome back to the show. 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Thanks to Tony McHale, who joined us for the second hour of the show. 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Now, it's over text. We've moved it to the text line and it's had a great response over recent weeks. This is for tickets to Fremantle and the Western Bulldogs, thanks to Bruce Moore at Key Imaging Solutions. 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Now, last week's winner of Pick the Margin is very kindly called up and let us know that there is no chance of him going tonight, and he has re-donated the tickets. So we're going to give those tickets away to tonight's derby. If you want to get to Freo West Coast, we will get those tickets to you as part of the final hour. Just listen out for the cue to call. You'll have to call to get the tickets, but listen out for that as part of the final hour of the show. Taj Wyberd to join us shortly, Peel Thunder Premiership forward, and Jacob Blight, Subiaco defender, to join us. We'll preview our waffle game. And Riley Morgan will give us some race tips at the end of the show. Craig of Matavale. Now, a couple of texts from Craig. First one, morning boys, happy Friday. Just wondering what the waffle rules are with the West Coast Reserves team if they make finals. How many AFL-listed players would be eligible? Cheers, Craig from Matavale. I mentioned Craig, you probably texted before I mentioned it. So just going back over old ground, if you missed it before the news, West Coast can play as many as they want because they're a genuine reserves team that's not in alignment. So they could play 23 if they had all of them available.
16: Well, it comes out, is there a qualifying number of games? So you can't, you couldn't just
0: bring... I would imagine there is. It's generally five or six games.
16: Liam Baker back or something like that.
0: Yeah, no, that's true. You wouldn't be able to just pluck guys off AFL who played the full... So Harley Reid won't be going back to play waffle finals if West Coast make it. So there would be
16: a qualifying
0: number. But they could play 23 qualified available players.
16: See, young Banfield's playing for him this week.
0: Yeah, another Banfield boy running around. So... Bailey's the oldest, the other Bailey Banfield, not the one who's on the Dockers list, Drew's oldest, and Charlie's at St Kilda, and Harper, who's the youngest, he's going to play for the Eagles waffle team. So that's a nice moment for Drew. One of his boys playing in the Eagles jumper. Would have been a competitive household, I'd imagine.
16: Yeah, boy, that's not a bad record so far, is it?
0: Yeah. Yeah. Oh, you reckon there's more coming? You reckon he's still a chance to have a couple more kids?
16: Oh, I don't know. To have three of your boys playing, it's going to be... Yeah, like the Selwoods.
0: Yes. Yeah, it's a great family. The Banfields. And see Drew at every Claremont game, watching Bailey play and probably Harper in the Colts as well. So, yeah, Drew's a very supportive father, as you'd imagine. 0429 913 913 Melbourne and Geelong is our game for Pick the Margin tonight. A heap of texts coming through for tickets to the game between Fremantle and the Western Bulldogs next week, next Friday night. Two, the Dockers are getting the marquee games for a long time there, Wayne. It was keep them away.
16: Yeah,
0: you know, don't give them the opportunity to play on the big Friday night lights. Now it's give them every chance in the world. They've won.
16: Yeah, well, that's what happens when you play well and everybody starts to realise it's good football to watch and
0: it's
16: they deserve
0: competition.
16: It. They deserve it, eh?
0: And it's a national competition one.
16: Yeah, well, yes, of course.
0: Which sometimes gets overlooked by those on the East Coast. I mean, that game 2 weeks ago, Fremantle and Sydney. Was the highest rating game in the last 4 years in the AFL era on free-to-air TV. So this notion that we need to have a Victorian team involved is rubbish because there wasn't a Victorian team involved in that game. Now, a lot of people say, but Sydney was South Melbourne. Yeah, they were, but probably before most of us were born. So they've been Sydney for a long time, and, yeah, it is a national competition. Waffle is very much a state league competition. It's a very fine competition this year, but Peel Thunder have emerged as the team to beat. They've won their last 9 games and one of their small forwards. A premiership player 2 years ago is with us.
17: We are the Thunder, and football is the game. We're all together.
0: Looking for the perfect 10, Peel Thunder. They've won 9 straight matches. It actually dates back to their previous meeting with Subiaco when the Lions beat them by a point at Leaderville Oval, and certainly Peel looking for a little bit of revenge as they look to extend their gap at the top of the waffle ladder. Taj Wyberd was part of their premiership side in 2024. He spent last year away from the club, but he's back, and he's hoping to be a part of another Peel premiership come September. He joins us here on Sports Breakfast. Morning, Taj.
18: Morning, boys. How are we?
0: We're well. Now, it has been a bit of a whirlwind for you. Before we talk about this year and what you're hoping to be a part of with Peel, you left the club at the end of the premiership year 2024. You were in the Geelong region. Talk

0: And nothing was really fully set in stone, and yeah, just see how it was. And I think family was a big part of what, the reason I came back. So yeah, that was probably the main reason why I've relocated back to WA.
1: All right, now that you're back, what's the difference that you've seen in this squad, and you know where Peel are at the moment?
0: I think the same things. The reasons why we're winning, like we connect really strong together as a group. We play our system, and that's probably the main reasons why we are getting back to the form we did probably in 24. We were missing in 25, and yeah, probably why we are on a little hot streak at the minute.
2: And for you, I mean, spots are tough to get in this side, and Freo's availability means there's a lot of Dockers playing week in, week out, and there's probably been some tough conversations with Adam Reid and the coaching staff, Taj, about your own form and being in and out of the team this year. Has that been frustrating? How have you managed that this year with spots very tough to come by?
0: Oh, I wouldn't think it was frustrating. I think it's understandable. Like, we pick our best 23 every week, and I probably wasn't playing my best footy at the start of the year, but I know they backed me in, and when I got my opportunity again, it was just good to show what I can do and bring to the team. And I think that's happening for a lot of the boys at Peel, and probably the strong competition is one of the main reasons why spots are tight, and like we're going ahead really well in the reserves as well.
1: It's an interesting one because there'll be a lot of people who would think, okay, you've got Fremantle blokes coming back in, they don't train with you during the week or whatever. You know, that there might be a little bit of angst from the players, you know, that are in and out of the side. But it seems as though you're a pretty close-knit group, you know, between the locals and the Fremantle guys and all that. And I suppose that's a credit to the coaching staff.
0: Yeah, over the last couple of years, we've really emphasised on the connection between Freo and Peel. And just doing a lot of things at the end of games, talking during the week and connecting as players and becoming more, not just footy acquaintances, more mates. And I think that shows on game day that even though we don't see each other much during the week, the ability to work for one another is there like it would be at any other Waffle club.
2: Taj, your role this year, I mean, you played as a small forward in 2024 and hit the scoreboard regularly in that premiership. What's your role been this year? Because I know it's still looking for that first major of this season. What's the role been for you this year? Has it changed since you've come back to the club?
0: Yeah, well, originally my debut game, my first couple, I was playing off half-back, and that's kind of where I grew up kind of playing footy. So just with opportunity and arise, I floated a bit forward in the team and found a little niche spot there. But, yeah, just working with the personnel we have now and my opportunities, is try to play whatever role I can, and found a little spot playing off outside, either high half forward, high backs or wing. Pretty happy to do it all. So that's probably where I'm ranging this year.
2: Taj Wybird's with us from the Peel Thunder Footy Club, preparing for Subiaco tomorrow in our broadcast game on Sport FM. Now, I vividly remember, Taj, a couple of years ago, we had a Sport FM function down at the Sporting Globe in Floreat, and Blair Bell and Ben Hancock came down after your premiership. We said, oh, who was one of the best celebrators of the flag? And your name was raised, suggesting that you're socially, you're quite good at celebrating after a premiership. Is that fair and accurate? Were you one of the best on post-grand final 2024?
0: Oh, I think I just love getting around the boys. That's the main thing. I think being a young fella, myself and probably Michael Selwood, being two young boys of the group, was just probably, I don't know, yeah, you didn't know what to do, so you just jump around with all the old boys. So probably the energy of being that young 20-year-old is probably part of the reason they're saying that.
2: I doubt that Blair Bell paid for a beer, considering what happened in that final series with the win over Claremont. It was the end of his career as well, so I'm sure Belly was happy to take any beverage that was offered to him.
0: Yeah, well, we all call him the Mayor of Mandurah, and everyone knows why. So I think anywhere he goes in Mandurah, he probably doesn't pay for a beer, not let alone 24, let alone now.
1: Just the short time away, I mean, playing at a different thing, the appreciation of the what we've got at the Waffle. I mean, how do you sort of see the Waffle competition and its ranking in comparison to other leagues?
0: Yeah, off my own experience, like the experience of the mature age body of a Waffle player compared to, say, a younger side rolling through the VFL, is you get the more consistency week to week. So I feel it's such a strong comp because of the consistency week to week the teams play. So, yeah, every team you come against, like if you're 5% off, you'll probably get done on the day. So that, yeah, I think.

0: obviously being a bit biased, I guess the second highest comp besides the AFL. So yeah, I reckon WA footy is booming at the minute.
1: Hey Taj, before we talk Subi tomorrow, what's a working day look like for you? You're in a family business with your parents. Talk us through the two site construction supplies business that you're a part of.
0: I was going to try to sneak in a little plug, but yeah, I work for under a family business, two site construction supplies in Cockburn Central. Yeah, supporting all Perth builders. So if anyone needs a hand, definitely reach out.
2: All right, well, we'll keep that up. What about Subi? What have you got to do? They've sort of just coming good by the look of it. You know, it's been a slow start for them, but and as you've mentioned, the competition is so tight. You know, it's a pretty important game for both.
0: Yeah, Subi are a very strong side. I think they've got pretty unlucky during the year. I think most of their games are within the 10-point margin, so they're within every game. We know that obviously Dunlop last time that they're going to be super fierce there. The ability to work for each other is huge. And so we've really identified that. And we'll just stick to our structures and stick to our roles, and hopefully we can get it done against them.
1: So you've got some big, tall forwards down there. Aiden Riddle kicked the winning goal against Claremont a few weeks ago. Corrigan Gens is having a good year. And then Sean Darcy rests down there. If you do go back to playing that crumbing forward role, Taj, you'd be pretty happy to be at the feet of some of those big blokes.
0: Yeah, I sometimes you can go the other way because they're plucking it out of the air, so you don't get much opportunity. But it's great. You got the reliable up front. Like if you ever feel in doubt, you just hit up one of the big boys, and they come to the rescue a couple of times. So yeah, love playing with them boys, and it's just great having them up front. And yeah, that, the reliability, like I was saying, is the best thing about them.
1: Jack Sears is back. He's missed a chunk of the season with a hand injury, but he's back for this game against Subi. Has he still been parading around after his golfing exploits with Dylan Buckley early in the year? I know that's received an awful lot of attention in the four walls of your football club. Has he still been talking about that?
0: Oh, yeah. No, we love Jack Sears. He's been walking around with the chest out, which we love, but yeah, strong leader of the footy club, great person. So I reckon a little bit of recognition probably helped him a bit because probably doesn't get as much as he deserves week in, week out.
1: It'll be an important inclusion for this game. And Lockie Tardrew coming over from the VFL, he slotted in seamlessly. I mean, he could be right up there in the Sandover medal voting this year, how well he's played. What's he brought to the club and how's he fitted in?
0: Yeah, he's huge for us. Just an experienced leader. Came in the club and straight away we had a first session in the summer, and his very first session we had a testing day doing the yo-yo. And he's come straight off a plane. He won the yo-yo, and he just knew he was not here to muck around. And that really set the standard for the year for him, I think. And, he's a leadership on and off the field, helping out the younger boys structurally and just working on the basics. He's, I think that's why he's probably fit in so seamlessly. He just fits our mould of the club of doing the work, you get the reward. So that's why, probably he's having a standout year.
1: Lastly, Taj, if you win this game, it'll be 10 straight wins. That'll be a club record. Is that something that you talk about at all, if you can get to 10 straight wins as a club?
0: Oh, I didn't even know it was a club record or anything like that. We just really focused on week to week. I know it sounds boring saying that, but, every team we come against, they know we're on top. They want to knock us off. So if we just focus on getting the 4 points on Saturday, I think that's all we're really keen on.
1: And lastly, you mentioned your reserves having a really strong season. They're sitting third in the reserves competition. What sort of a difference does that make, having a group in the twos underneath performing strongly?
0: Yeah, I think back to my point before about the competitive spots, probably what we've lacked over the last 5 to 10 years. Both teams probably haven't played finals, I think, over 10 years. So it'll be massive for the club, and the energy it brings to week to week, knowing that both teams are getting wins on the board and are in most games and striving for the same goal. Yeah, it just boosts morale and competitiveness for spots and willingness to work. So it's been huge for the boys in regards of being competitive.
1: Hey Taj, good luck tomorrow. I'm sure we'll be more than competitive against Subi. Should be a great game. We're looking forward to broadcasting it there at Lane Group Stadium. Best of luck.
0: Thank you very much. Thank you for having me on.
1: Pleasure. Taj Wybert joining us here on Sports Breakfast this morning. Premiership player back in 2024. Bit of a year away from the club last year, over East, and it's returned home and part of a family business, which sounds like it's thriving as well and playing some good football. across half forward, and yeah, real important position that. Often there's a lot of unrewarded running as a half forward in the modern game. So, yeah, the numbers don't always jump off the page, but it's an important role to play in any team, and Taj is performing very admirably at the moment. That's our broadcast game tomorrow, Peel Thunder Subiaco. The ball will be thrown in the air at 2:30. We'll be on air from 10 past 2 in Manager. Other games, East Perth Claremont at Leaderville Oval, and the game between West Perth and West Coast is a twilight fixture that starts at 4:30. Wayne mentioned a little bit earlier, Harper Banfield will make his debut for West Coast Waffle side, youngest son of Drew Banfield. There's a debutante for West Perth as well. This is a name we'll have to get used to. Harvey Sporton Guy is playing his first game.
2: Sorry.
1: Harvey Sporton Guy. It's a hyphenated name. So Harvey Sporton Guy. That's his name. And he's a young key forward. He was part of the 18s program this year. So okay. Good luck to young Harvey as he makes his first appearance as Perth footballer. Now, Tony just wanted to pass on some information. We'll talk about the 16s and his title win back in 2017. He was remiss and sends his apologies for not congratulating the current group and to Mick Glasbrough, who coached the team. He appointed Mick in 2017. That was the year when he coached. He was the assistant coach under that group. He thought he was the standout Colts coach at Peel at the time, and reckons Mick still has a bright future in the coaching game. So could be one considered for future league jobs, potentially working in the talent space again. We had Mick on the show yesterday. So thanks, Tony, for passing that info on. And, yeah, we pass on our congratulations as well to the State 16s. Always good when WA's young talent, boys and girls, are coming through with plenty of promise. Let's clear a break. It's 8:30 here on Sports Breakfast this morning. When we return, Jacob Blight is going to join us. We'll chat to a man who played for Peel, played in the grand final in 23 where they were beaten, and would have played in 24 but was picked up by Richmond midway through that season. He's still chasing premiership glory, but these days in the maroon and gold of Subiaco. He'll join us as he prepares to make a familiar trek down Kwinana Freeway to play at Rushton Park tomorrow.
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7: A breakdown on Kwinana northbound at Leach Highway in Bateman, slowing things down. The crash on Mitchell southbound before Vincent Street still there, and it's still causing a lot of delays all the way back to Stevenson Avenue, so please be patient. And a breakdown on Graham Farmer Freeway westbound on Windham Bridge still there too, with police on site. It's a tad slow on the approach, but just be mindful. 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
1: Sports Breakfast, Friday morning, final half hour of the show. Now, Jacob Blight standing by, about to join us, Subi key defender. He'll have his work cut out tomorrow, I'd imagine, with Peel's strong forward line. He knows all too well how strong Peel can be as an opponent. He's a previous Peel Thunder player, so he's about to join us here on Sports Breakfast. After Jacob joins us, we will give you a chance to win tickets to tonight's derby. Now, our listener who won last week's Pick the Margin, Matt from Hammersley, can't go tonight, unfortunately, but he's been very generous to re-donate those back to us. So if you'd like to go, listen for the cue to call. There'll be a question. You'll need to answer the question correctly. The first person to answer correctly will get the tickets to West Coast Fremantle tonight. Frio West Coast, Dockers home game. So if you'd like to go, listen out for the cue to call after we speak with our next guest.

0: Jacob Light, a new addition to the Lions side this year. He's been a key player in what is a very tight season. Now, West Perth challenged the Lions last Saturday at Leaderville Oval, but Subi were good enough in the end to find a way in the last quarter to win by 8 points and keep their dream of finals alive in the 2026 Waffle Premiership season. Jacob Light is with us, former Richmond player, former Peel Thunder player as well. He joins us here on Sports Breakfast. Morning, Jacob.
1: Morning, guys. How are you going?
0: We're well. Now, you're heading back down the Kanata Freeway to play against Peel. I don't know if you were playing earlier in the year. I think you were injured. So this might be the first time you've played against Peel since you've come back. What are the emotions, having spent a bit of time there?
1: Yes, no, it will be the first game back against them. So, no, in all sincerity, like, there's no love lost or anything like that at all. Like, I love all the people down at Peel. You know, it was one of the best clubs I was ever a part of through my going through the development pathway, obviously heading over east with it as well. So, no, I've got nothing but love for them all. Obviously, going to be a very, really tough game the way they're going and, I guess, the way they're playing as a collective. So, we'll have our work cut out for sure. But looking forward to the challenge and looking forward to seeing some familiar faces as well.
0: Yeah, I'm sure after the game there'll be plenty of handshakes and hugs, but certainly business as usual for the game. You're making an art form out of these close finishes, Jacob, this year. It's good practice for finals if you're good enough to qualify, because just about every game you've played this year has been decided by a kick.
1: Yeah, no, absolutely, and probably more have gone the other way than the way we'd like. So it can be very frustrating, and, you know, our season could be looking very differently if, you know, a few of them went the other way. But, you know, it's a testament to how close the competition is at the moment, and, you know, everyone is within a chance, and you just got to be on every week because, you know, everyone's good enough to beat you on your day, and you just got to show up and do the best you can on the day and hope for the best.
2: Well, it was a bit of a shootout last week, you know, a high-scoring game. I don't know how Scully would have thought about that because he likes that defence. But how did you see the performance last week?
1: I think it was no hiding it. It was certainly not a great all-round team performance, and a lot of our holes were exposed throughout that game, and credit to West Perth. I think, you know, they got a lot of good young guys coming through and a few obviously played really well, but they came to play and really gave us a run for our money. And if anything, it really made us go back to the drawing board and just highlight a few areas that need drastic improvement if we're going to be going deep into September. So, yeah, I think it was a nice little wake-up call for us, to be honest. But we've had a good week on the track, a good review, and it's been highlighted where we need to really improve to, you know, make a bit of a strong stance the rest of the year.
0: You lost a couple of players early, and this is the first year we've had five on the bench. But, and I know you're a key defender, so you probably don't rotate very much, but do you feel that when you lose a couple of players early in the game, Jacob? Is there a noticeable effort or an improvement in terms of time on ground for players? Do you feel it when you lose two players early in a game?
1: Well, for the smaller players in the mids, I think absolutely. It's just extra load that they need to endure to obviously help us win. So, as you said, as a key defender, I don't really come off the ground as it is anyway. So, my job is to look after that department. But up the field, it definitely causes some ripples. And, you know, as you said, you just got to adjust on the fly and do the best you can. So, yes, yeah, it's unfortunate. We've got a few boys that have gone down. But, you know, it gives an opportunity for boys in the Reggies who have been putting their hand up for a few weeks now. And, you know, it's their time to, you know, really put their foot forward and shine, hopefully.
2: Have you seen the improvement of the side through the year? You know, a new coach comes in, things, a new style, the whole bit, and I know you've come into the scene. Have you seen the improvement in the side?
1: I think one thing that we've always had, especially since pre-season, is the connection piece and, like, a really good culture. I think everyone is really bought in and really connected, and everyone really just enjoys being around each other. I think our progression in our games had a lot of work done on our defence, or team defence, I should say, and system. Our offence has always been a really good weapon once we do it correctly, but we just got to find that more consistency with team defence and how that actually looks. And I think once you put it all together, we're a pretty hard team to stop. It's just a matter of doing it for four quarters and doing it consistently. That's probably our challenge for the next month or so. And if we can do that, then I'm sure we'll get the results.
0: Voice of Jacob Light with us. Former Richmond Tiger, former Peel Thunder player. He's now at Subi as he prepares to make the trip to Rushton Park to play against Peel for the first time in a Lions jumper. You were the last team to beat Peel Thunder earlier in the year, Jacob, so that must give you a little bit of confidence as a group that if you play your best football, you can topple the ladder leaders.
1: Yeah, 100%. And yeah, as I said, we're one of those teams that when we put it together, we certainly can be hard to stop. But if we get it wrong slightly, then it opens the door for others to play their brand and play the way they want to. So, yeah, there's a lot more attention to detail, but if we execute correctly, then we'll give ourselves every chance once again. So, yeah, it'll be a wonderful challenge.
0: Likely matchup. Maybe a Corey Tregenza. Is that a likely matchup for you tomorrow?
1: Yeah, probably him or one of the resting rucks. One of those guys, no doubt. Not sure. Don't really get too many direct one-on-ones each week. It happens every now and then, but for the most part, it's a team defence and it's 6v6, not 1v1. So for the most part, I'll try and take probably the best or the deepest forward, and we'll just play the game as it unravels. So both are good players in their own right. So it's a good challenge.
0: Jacob, I heard Jackson McGowan on the station early on in the week. Now, not sure how familiar you were with his story before you joined Subi this year, but was at the club and then spent a couple of years in the Ammos and won a best and fairest in the amateur competition, has returned to Subi this year. Often the designated kicker out of full back from a behind. He really seems to have slotted back in seamlessly this year. What's he like to play alongside?
1: Yeah, he's very reliable by foot. He's certainly one of our best kicks, if not the best kick in our team. So, you know, he gets the duty of each kick out each week, and it obviously, you know, correlates into his strengths and what makes him a great player, and obviously from that, that's what helps us perform as a team. So he's a great player and a great teammate as well, and he's just playing to his strengths at the moment, and he's obviously putting some performances on the board and really getting it going for us a bit. So he's doing exceptionally well this year, and yeah, he's certainly a league footballer at best, so I hope he doesn't return to amateurs anytime soon.
0: Hey, Steve Miller, he was playing local, he was playing out of Quiriding, Steve Miller, and he's come in over the last month or so and really added some depth to your big man stocks. Ryan Borschett's back and Mayo and Rickson are there as well. All of a sudden, you've got a few talls forward of the ball, but how's Steve Miller come in off no pre-season and coming in just before the June 30 cutoff?
1: Yeah, no, he's been an awesome addition. Steve and I actually used to play together at Claremont once upon a time, so he's been a good mate of mine for a while, and yeah, once again, same as Jacko. He's obviously a league footballer at best, and, you know, hopefully he stays with us for many years to come, because he's certainly got the ability and obviously the attributes to be at the level, and last week was obviously a really great reflection on how good he can be, and not just in the ruck, but also up forward as well. So, no, he's a great addition and also a really good person too. So, he just complements our team a little bit more, and it just gives us another bigger body to compete in the middle against, you know, some of the monsters around the competition. So he's awesome to have at the club.
0: Lastly, how do you beat Peel tomorrow, Jacob? Where does the game have to be controlled by Subiaco to beat the ladder leaders?
1: I think it's a pretty obvious picture to paint, where if you allow Peel to get their uncontested mark game going, then it's a pretty hard team to stop, especially when they get speed and obviously kick the ball the way they do. So I think for us, our path to victory is team defence, everyone buying in. That's not just the defenders, but it's the forwards as well. And we can delay a little bit of ball movement and compete in that aspect, then we're going to give ourselves every chance offensively. And as we know, our offence is pretty good when it gets going. So that's going to be the key, in my opinion.
0: Well, looking at Subi games this year, one thing's for certain, it'll be close. And hopefully for your sake, Jacob, you're on the right side of the result at the end of the game. Thanks for your time and best of luck tomorrow.
1: 100%. Thank you very much.
0: Jacob Light with us here on Sports Breakfast, former Richmond Tiger in the AFL. And, yeah, was at Peel before he got drafted by Richmond midway through 2024, but was courted by Subiaco, a few other clubs, but Subi were the team he chose when he returned. And I'm sure Peel fans won't boo. I'm not sure we'll see a situation like last night with the Crows fans and Isaac Quainer. I'm sure they'll be very respectful tomorrow.
2: I'm glad you asked about the ruck situation.
0: Yes, because
2: the
0: you big often
2: men,
0: do.
2: Because I always think about it, because they've got a a bit of a task with Sean Darcy, yeah. Who's going to match up with him. So, yeah, that could be where the game, if they were able to nullify that part of it. So Steve Miller Band.
0: You were playing charades with the guitar, and I knew what you were referring to. I made a comment. He kicked a brilliant goal, volleyed one out of the air a few weeks ago, and I said, Steve Miller, far from a one-man band. Got absolutely no love from any of my commentators. Obviously too cultured for them, Wayne.
2: Yeah. Just,
0: you would have got it. You gave it.
2: I would have got it, yeah.
0: A few others missed it. Regan. Now, this is our man, Regan, who we have on a Monday as part of Sports Breakfast, our producer and big part of the Sports Drive team. He says he knows Harvey Sporting Guy, who's going to make his debut for West Perth tomorrow. He's a great young fella, could have gone far in cricket, but chose footy, played cricket with him at North Beach, made batting look easy, while I did the opposite. That's from Regan off the text. So there we go. There's a character reference for Harvey Sporting Guy, who will debut for West Perth tomorrow.
2: Well, it's a name we won't forget.
0: No.
2: A little hyphen there.
0: Absolutely. I'll tell you, Perth had three or four hyphens last week. They had Hein Baston, who kicked the winner. Glass McCasker was an emergency. Who else did they have down there? There's a couple of others in the team. So they've got a few hyphens, and there's another one there at West Perth. Lord knows why West Perth are sticking with a 4:30pm start against a team that draws about 100 fans a game in the Waffle. Lucky the weather won't pack it in until Sunday. There has to be a junior parade about 3:30, 4pm. Simon of Waffle and Lathlane. Yeah, it beats me why they're playing at 4:30. If it was early in the year, it was late in the season, absolutely. But don't understand why you would play it at 4:30 in July.
2: Yeah, you can't argue with that.
0: Strange. Hi, Jacob. David Aluka with Jack gallivanting about in Broome. Gee, I've seen some photos. That looks absolutely sensational up there. Is there an often racing tomorrow? Yes, there is. Yep, Jack is still on air tomorrow morning. He's taken the equipment with him, and he'll be there. So he'll have Diggers and Scotty Embry with him for they're off and racing tomorrow. So straight after Breakfast with the Blues, you'll hear they're off and racing on Saturday morning. Great Saturday lineup, isn't it? You start with Breakfast with the Blues, 7 to 8. They're off and racing 8 to 9, and then 9 to 11 is before the footy. John Townsend, Matt Krubelich, and Jai Bolton. This year, Jai's been a welcome addition. So that's your Saturday morning lineup.
2: Well, they're racing at Broome today.
0: They are. Mm. I think that's one of the major reasons Jack's up there, actually.
2: Is he?
0: Go along to the races.
2: But he always goes up there.
0: He does.
2: He doesn't go anywhere else.
0: It's his happy place.
2: Broome.
0: Well, if you're happy with your chosen destination, Wayne, you don't have to mix it up.
2: You do. You've got to experience different things.
0: Well, go to keep going up further. Go to the Northern Territory. Go to Darwin. Catch the Darwin Cup. That's around this time of year too, isn't it?
2: Yeah, August, usually. A week or two before the Broome Cup. So, yeah, that's a good one, the Darwin Cup. It's a belter.
0: Well, I reckon Broome will be heaving tomorrow. Speak of racing, Riley Morgan's coming up in a few minutes' time. But now, Wayne, 9418 7700. I hinted at this before we went to Jacob Blight. So thanks to Matt of Hammersley, who's very kindly re-donated his tickets. He can't go tonight to the Derby, so he's passed them back to us to give away. You have to answer the following question. Who won the Glendenning Allan Medal in the first Western Derby of 2026? So back earlier in the year, who won the Glendenning Allan Medal? You must call. You can't text
2: so
0: the answer.
2: So this is two tickets.
0: This is two tickets
2: tonight.
0: To tonight.
2: Wow.
0: We need to get these away. And you have to call to get them. So 9418 7700. You must go to
2: And they'll be emailed out to you, won't
0: they? They'll be emailed out to you.
2: So you don't have to come in and get
0: them. No, they'll be in your email inbox by, I'll say, 10 o'clock. Once we finish Sports Breakfast, I'll make sure those get to you. Who won the Glendenning Allan Medal in the first Derby of 2026? 9418 7700. Call now if you'd like to win tickets to tonight's Western Derby. If you're a Dockers fan, always enjoy seeing the Dockers beat the Eagles. And if you're an optimistic Eagles fan, well, you might be seeing one of the great upsets.
2: Oh, it might be misty optically or something by the end of it.
0: Dennis,
2: is that what it is?
0: Dennis went into the pack optimistically and came out misty optically. One of the great lines from the late, great Dennis Cometti. Lines are lighting up, so we'll get Matt to feed those calls through to us in a moment, and we'll see if one lucky listener has a good memory. Who won the Glendenning Allan Medal as the player best afield in the first Derby of this year? It was a pretty mundane sort of a game, the Derby, early on in the year. In fact, I have been for quite a while. I can't remember the last time we had a good Derby, if I'm honest.
2: True.
0: Barry's in Bassendean. He's going to try and tip this one off for us. Beautiful part of this great state over in Bassendean. G'day, Baz.
3: Morning, guys. How are you?
0: Good. Who won the Best on Ground medal, the Glendenning Allan medal, early in the year?
3: Was it Jordan Clark?
2: It was. It
0: certainly was. Yep, a Clark doing Wayne proud, his pseudo-son, Jordan Clark, part of the Sports Breakfast family back in the day as well.
2: Barry, without an E, too.
0: Did you have previous plans for tonight? You're off to the footy now, but if you, do you have to cancel plans to go to the footy?
3: Definitely don't, no. I was going to go to the pub and watch it.
0: Ah, okay. Well, it's better to sit in the stands on a beautiful Perth winter's night. Do you follow either of the Perth teams? You're just a footy man?
3: No, I follow the Dockers, yeah.
0: Beautiful.
3: Yeah, going good this season.
0: Absolutely, having a brilliant year. Well, Baz, you're off to the footy. Hang on the line, we'll get your details, and you're off to tonight's derby.
3: Cheers, thank you very much.
0: Barry and Bassendine on the open line. 94187700 if you'd ever like to join us there.
2: Roxy's Gaelic footy too, I reckon.
0: Yeah, Irish or Scottish, do you reckon?
2: Oh, that sounds a bit Irish to me, doesn't it?
0: Probably. Probably. You can understand him, so he probably is Irish. The Scottish accent can be a little bit, it'll be a little bit harder to understand. G'day to all of our Scottish friends out there. Let's head to our final break. When we return, Riley Morgan's going to join us. We'll find a winner or two. I don't know if he's done any form for Broome, but we'll certainly find some. We'll find some Metro winners.
2: He would have done.
0: With Riley on the other side of the break.
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0: Regan Spears just wandered in. He's hosting Sports Drive today, so I'm sure if he was texting us, it was via voice speech, or he was pulled over rather than take any unnecessary risks on the road, because he's coming up today with Sports Drive Friday. Regan in the chair from 2 a.m. That'd be nice and early. 2 p.m. here on Sport FM. 0429 913 913 if you'd like to join us on the text. 9418 7700 the open line. Our final round of NBL 1 West 2 coming up before we get to the finals. You'll catch NBL 1 West action tonight here on 91.3 Sport FM. Rockingham and Geraldton are the two teams to beat in the men's competition lane. And have been for most of the year, to be fair. So we'll see how it all lines up when we get to the end of the weekend.
2: The Bucks. Are we voting for them?
0: Oh, well, our friends in Geraldton are listening this morning. So
2: need a friend.
0: I would suggest so. One last shout-out for those who'd like to enter Pick the Margin. It is Melbourne Geelong. Off the text, there's been a heap of listeners who've texted through during the show. And if you'd like to tip a winner tonight, Melbourne Geelong. Oldest clubs in the comp. Geelong were the first team, Melbourne were the second. It might be the other way around. But they were the first two teams that were into the VFL competition.
2: Geelong, is that right?
0: Yeah. Yep, and so they're the two oldest clubs, and they're playing tonight at the MCG, the first of two games, with the derby to follow about 40 minutes after the first game. Riley Morgan's going to be watching the derby, no doubt, but he joins us now to find us a couple of winners. We're at Broome today, but tomorrow we're at Belmont for a winter meeting for a Saturday. Pretty good meeting too. G'day, Morgs.
11: Morning, boys. How are you? And first and foremost, I think these Friday double-headers need to get in the bin in 2027.
0: Yeah, I don't understand why we're doing it. I mean, they had them earlier in the year, they were scheduled, and then the AFL Brains Trust came together with this rolling and this floating fixture and said, you know what, it was such a good idea, everyone hated it, but we like it, so let's bring it in again later in the year. No one likes doubleheaders Friday nights, and if you're not an Eagles or Dockers fan, I reckon you'll be watching Melbourne Geelong from start to finish.
11: Absolutely. It blows my mind, Dale, the decision-making or some of the decision-making. Not a single person I've spoken to that watches football consistently has had anything positive to say about it. So, you know.
0: Go figure.
11: What do you do?
0: Yeah. Yeah, well, what do? You just move the fixtures around so that you have four games on a Saturday, three games on a Sunday, and you've got your Thursday and Friday night. I think it's pretty simple.
11: I'd love to watch that Melbourne Geelong game tonight from start to finish, but obviously with the Derby on at the same time, which deserves well and truly its own standalone fixture, particularly given it's quite a rarity to have a Derby on a Friday night. I'm not sure they've had one. They might not have had one before, or at least for a very long time anyway. It's frustrating for us football lovers out there. Anyway.
0: Well, here's a stat for you, Riley. It's the second. Three, I've never won a Derby on Friday night. The Eagles won that one by about 10 goals, so maybe that's an omen for the Eagles.
11: Oh, hopefully it'll be 2-2 tonight then, JL.
2: Yeah, what's that one?
0: Tell him he's dreaming.
2: Dreaming.
0: Yeah. Hey, any interest in Broome today, Morgs? Jack Crawshaw's up there. Any interest in Broome today? Or are you just looking at Belmont tomorrow?
11: Yes, no, done the form. You can catch all the action on Racing WA TV today. Myself and Lockie Taylor will be covering that meeting throughout the afternoon, which I am really looking forward to. The Cable Beach Caravan Park Cup is the feature there at Broome today, which is always a very popular day on course. Jack might be out of his depth there at Broome today, boys. It's tradies day.
0: Oh, he'll definitely be out of his depth. He wouldn't know what to do with a spanner or any of the tools, to be honest.
11: So it's always, exactly right. It's always a big day on course off the back of that. So, Jackie might have his work cut out for him up there if he's on course enjoying the festivities.
0: You willing to back any for our listeners having done the form for today?
11: It's always, I guess these meetings up in Broome, the dirt form can be quite hard to follow in terms of consistency and having trust in certain form references. But I think in the feature, if you are looking for one, Vavinsky's win last start was enormous. It was the Vavinsky of old. He ran the clock. He ran them into the ground. They couldn't keep up with him through the middle stages of the race. And if he gets to the front once again, I think he'll take beating. He's at around that 260, 250 quite, I think, at the moment in the feature. Thought he would take some beating as a former Broome Cup winner. He was a dominant Broome Cup winner as well back in the day before, unfortunately, he got disqualified from that victory. So you know that when he's up and rolling and firing, he's certainly capable. So I thought Vavinsky looked a nice play on that program in the feature this afternoon.
0: Yep. All right. $4.
2: What about Saturday then? Yeah,
11: there you go. I was thinking about what's the point. There's a little bit later on that program today that's around that 250, 260. That $4 will do me for Vavinsky for sure.
0: Race 4, number 2.
2: Okay. And race 5, number 3.
0: On to tomorrow. Morgs, what do you like at Belmont?
11: Like one in the first. I think Quedgenup's a really nice 2-year-old for Grant and Lana Williams, or at least late season 2-year-old, as they become 3-year-olds as of the 1st of August. The win at Bunbury was very impressive. Didn't beat a great deal in the win, but the sectionals that she was able to reel off in the runs of the line backed up the visual aspect of it, and I thought her trials leading into that debut performance were that of a very nice horse. So I think she's capable of sitting closer and running there tomorrow from that good draw as well. So I was happy to be with her in the opening race to favourite. And I want to save on Superific for Adam Durant and William Pike, who trolled up enormous for his return. He's a very well-related galloper. He's a full sibling of Supercession, who we know is a very talented horse or has won plenty of prize money for the Durant team, and also Supernatural, who goes around on the same program as well. So well-related 2-year-old trial was elite. Actually went quicker time in that trial victory at Lark Hill than the open class gallopers on the same morning, which is something you can always take a strong lean into, and gets the services of William Pike as well in the saddle. Has drawn a little bit awkwardly out there in Barrier 10, but looks as though he's a horse with an abundance of early tactical speed. So don't want to be losing on him in that opening race, but they look the two for me. And really good race that opener. I think we'll be following a number of horses from that who will be winning races early in their career if tomorrow's not their day.
2: All right. What's your second run we going to?
11: One from your camp, actually, Wayne. Race number 4 on the program. Really I guess the placement with Western Miss is quite arrogant after 7 days, right back to 1,400 metres. She's a really, really progressive Therese and White filly. Not sure what her ceiling is going to be, but it gives me the impression they're trying to teach her to settle, because she's certainly got some tricks and isn't a finished product at this stage whatsoever. She can really over-race and get the head up with that high head carriage that she's got as well in running. So I think from barrier one, they'll look to try and take a sit in behind the speed. Not a lot of it in the race, which is going to make for interesting viewing. But one that's come up well and truly over the odds for me is Tidwell for Steve Wolfe, who's currently at around that $17 mark. His last two runs have been enormous, and he was dictated to from that wide barrier last start. Love the way that he finished off. He is currently sitting at around $4 a drum to run top three there tomorrow. I think that is an absolute bet to nothing. Sean McGrady should be able to just give him a little dig out of the gates tomorrow to hopefully hold a position closer in running from that low draw, given there isn't a great deal of speed in this race on paper. And I just think, in terms of the whole program in its entirety tomorrow, that he's the one that's well and truly over the odds for mine. So I want to have something small on the win and a bit more on the place. So my staking plan would be, if you are betting $100, for example, I'd have $25 on the win and $75 on the place, because I think that place price is incredible value.
0: Tidwell there, each way for Riley Morgan in race four, the Mrs. Max Handicap. Any others that take your fancy tomorrow?
11: Yeah, Best of the Day comes up in the feature for me, JL. Twisted Steel, I've convinced myself, is the best bet on the program. Thought his run had plenty of merit. First up in that Bovine Stakes, the key lead-up for this, over the 1,000 metres. Drew very wide, was never really on the track throughout, and the horse that just had that nice camp on the back of him was able to blend into the race and follow that nice trail that he provided in Immortal Bliss, was able to go past him late in the piece. He gets a couple of kilos on that galloper here out to 1,200 metres, and just think he's going to enjoy the run of the race from the barrier that he's drawn there tomorrow. Should be able to really present on straightening and prove too good. I think he's a pretty high-quality galloper, or at least sprinter, Twisted Steel. So I was happy to make him the best on the program.
0: Brilliant. So recapping those numbers, race 1, number 8, race 4, number 11, race 7, number 7 for Riley at Belmont tomorrow. And if you're interested in Broome today, race...
2: Race 7, number 12.
0: Oh, what did I say?
2: You said 7.
0: Number 7.
2: Yeah.
0: Okay. Oh, sorry, you're right. It is race 7, number 12. So race 7, number 12. And today at Broome, race 4, number 2, and race 5, number 3. Was there an interest there as well?
11: Yeah, they're the two for me at Broome. I think Vavinsky and What's the Point are the two that we can hopefully back and put something in the pocket leading into the weekend, boys, and then enjoy the derby tonight. Hopefully not overly enthused by the budgies, but hopefully put up a good fight against the Dockers later on.
0: Sandy Brock playing key back, that's got to fill you with confidence.
11: Yeah, well, when you factor in who's playing up forward for Fremantle, certainly does. Chock full of it.
0: Yeah, I think Freo might need a few early injuries for West Coast to be a chance, and he wouldn't wish injuries upon anyone, but that might be the Eagles' best chance. Morgs, good luck.
11: I'll tell you what, Jay, just quickly, I love what I've seen from Rhett Bazzo now that he's got a good opportunity and a sustained crack at it this season. I'm pretty confident that he's going to be a player moving forward.
0: Yeah, I agree.
11: Had a good look at him.
0: Agree. I've just been reminded, we had Brady on yesterday, as we always do, and I mentioned that the Derby would be one of those games where you'd be asking for tickets if you're a family member, and he said that you haven't asked for tickets. So you're not interested in going tonight?
11: No, I thought I'd just take it easy tonight, given it is a Freo home game. Always a pretty hostile environment. And after Broome, JL, thought I might be better off just enjoying it from the comfort of the couch.
0: Smart man, I reckon. Well, enjoy tonight and enjoy the weekend. Morgs, thanks for your time on the show.
11: Thanks, boys. You too.
0: Riley Morgan with us. Our Friday tipster here on Sports Breakfast. Race 1, number 8. Race 4, number 11. Race 7, number 12 for Belmont tomorrow. And the two he's playing today at Broome. Race 4, number 2. Race 5, number 3. Out of time. We're done for Sports Breakfast on this Friday and for the week. Nice to be back. Thanks for having me, Wayne.
2: Good week. Good week.
0: Went by nice and quickly, with plenty of sport to discuss.
2: And the Commonwealth Games, people will be watching that on the weekend. Yep. Plenty of footy.
0: Zoo in action as well. So a heap to look forward to when we reconvene on Monday. Have a great weekend, Wayne.
2: Same to you.
0: Same to our listeners. To Maddie, our producer. To Regan, our Monday producer. And everyone who's been involved in the week. The listeners, thanks for your company. Always a pleasure here on Sport FM and Sports Breakfast. Retrovision Gloucester Park previews coming up next. And the Friday edition of the Sports Connection. 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
13: Hello there, I'm Sean Bindley. The Australian government says the latest tariff decision from the US makes no sense. The US Trade Office has announced the levy on our goods will rise from 10% to 12.5% as part of sanctions on 60 countries, which American officials claim aren't doing enough to eliminate forced labour. Deputy Prime Minister Richard Marles told the ABC it's a disappointing decision.
14: And to be clear, you know, grounding this on the basis of forced labour, I mean, forced labour is definitely something which needs to be combated around the world, so we support that objective, but we have laws which are amongst the strongest in the world, and we've been making that point to the Trump administration.
13: The European Union's Aspides naval force has warned ships with links to Israel, the US or Saudi Arabia to avoid the Red Sea and the Gulf of Aden amidst growing Houthi threats to international shipping. Yemen's Houthi movement announced a maritime blockade of Saudi Arabia on Monday and followed through on Tuesday with drone and missile strikes on two Saudi oil tankers, the first attacks under the new blockade. Maritime tracking data shows tanker traffic through the Bab el-Mandeb Strait has dropped sharply, with vessels diverting to longer routes. Blake Sifton is in Tel Aviv.
15: Well, tankers in the Red Sea appear to be heeding the Houthis' warnings. On Tuesday, three oil tankers took U-turns away from the Yemeni coast. On Wednesday, a further five tankers diverted their course away from the Yemeni coast and north. Now, instead of going through the Bab el-Mandeb Strait, the much more direct route to the Arabian Sea, these tankers are now headed north to the Suez Canal and a much longer and more expensive route through the Mediterranean and around the coast of Africa.
13: Meanwhile, the federal government says it has no plans to tax gas exports. Labor backbencher Ed Husic broke party ranks to push for the change, saying it would encourage companies to keep more of the valuable resource in Australia. But Richard Marles says it's not necessary.
16: Our focus is on establishing a gas reservation, and we are very mindful of the need for us to be reliable partners with our international counterparts.
13: It is the second day of the Labor National Conference in Adelaide. Gambling reform expected to be on the agenda today. Queensland has recorded its first suspected positive case of H5 bird flu. Lachlan Gray has the details.
17: Samples from a deceased petrel found on Moreton Island tested positive during initial testing at the state government's Biosecurity Sciences Laboratory. The samples have since been sent to the CSIRO's Australian Centre for Disease Preparedness for confirmatory testing. Department of Primary Industries Chief Veterinary Officer Alison Crook says a positive result was a matter of when, not if, but insists it will not impact the poultry sector or native wildlife. Anyone who encounters sick or dead wild birds or wildlife is being urged to avoid contact, keep children and pets away, and report immediately to the Emergency Animal Disease Hotline on 1800 675 888. Lachlan Gray, Brisbane.
13: Origin Energy says it's working with police to understand how a hacker allegedly stole the personal details of 2 million customers. The perpetrators say they carried out the breach using the credentials of a sacked employee. The company has apologised for the incident. Investigations are ongoing. This is Air News. In AFL, the Lions are on high alert for a power surge in Sunday's clash at the Gabba. Brisbane might be sitting 11 places clear of Port Adelaide on the AFL's ladder, but veteran Dane Zorko says they'll have plenty of respect for the visitors.
18: They're a team that's hungry and reminds me of a little bit of us, you know, a couple of years back where we're getting close to knocking off all these sides. We're setting ourselves every week to get a big fish, and finally we started to get them, and we don't want that to be the case this weekend.
13: Adelaide's players will recover today following last night's disappointing 34-point loss at home to Collingwood, the result making it increasingly unlikely the Crows can make the top four. The Pies booting 10 second-half goals to 4 to claim their biggest scalp of the season. Coach Craig McRae surprised the Adelaide Oval crowd, booed Isaac Quaynor.
19: It's a fascinating narrative around why they would boo him. My understanding was a victim of a homophobic slur, and he's getting booed for that. It's a fascinating world we live in. We're wrapped in Isaac's game tonight, 150 games. Geez, he must have the ball a lot early because he got booed a lot. And we'll get our arms around him and show how much we love him.
13: Tonight, Melbourne hosts Geelong. In rugby league, the Penrith Panthers have overcome two sin binnings to defeat the Parramatta Eels 24-18 last night. Thomas Jenkins scored his 26th try of the season, breaking Reece West's club record. The Titans can all but ensure the Dragons take this year's wooden spoon with victory in Wollongong on Sunday, but veteran Chris Randall warns the Dragons will be desperate for a win. Australian Independent Radio News.
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24: Still taking a lot of time to clear away that truck crash. Now it's a breakdown. It's on Mitchell southbound before Vincent Street. Still really heavy back to around Karrinut Road. Definitely take your plan B. It's just taking a lot of time this morning. Everybody out there still doing their very best with those two left lanes still closed. And a reminder, the Western Derby 63 is on tonight. Gates open at 4:30pm around Optus Stadium. And that's what's going to cause a bit of delays because that's right in the middle of afternoon peak. So probably extra cars around Graham Farmer Freeway. Definitely the tunnel eastbound and also around the CBD, so plan ahead so you're not late. SANE has helped people navigate complex mental health for 40 years. 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
1: Having a quick look at your weather, 11.8 degrees is what we're currently sitting on at the moment. Heading for a top of 19, no rain around today or tomorrow. We'll have a top of 20 tomorrow before rain returns on Sunday, a top of 20. This has been your weather on Sport FM.

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0: Friday certainly is on our minds. This is the Sports Connection, Friday the 24th of July. A very good morning. Thank you to Jacob and Wayne for a wonderful sports breakfast this morning. And like we do each and every Friday, the home of the Retrovision Gloucester Park preview. Joining me today, Glenn Moore and Hayden King. And on the line, we always like to have a special guest, today being no exception, as I say. A very good morning to Dylan Edgerton Green. Good morning, Dylan.
1: Yeah, good morning, fellas. How are we travelling?
2: Yeah, good morning, Dylan. Hayden King with us today. Big night tonight, Gloucester Park, for you particularly, Dylan, but the Derby night as well. I guess you'll be keeping your eye on the footy as well. Big night over the road. And a big weekend for you as well. You've got plenty of drives tonight, but on Monday, of course, the heats of the Pearl and the Diamond. And we're leading into the Pearl and the Diamond after that, 7th of August, for two $250,000 finals. The Pearl, $250,000. Diamond, $250,000, with the heats on Monday. And you're heavily involved there as well. I'd urge people who are interested in these two-year-olds on Monday in the heats to tune into Racing WA Harness Twitter or X to watch the interviews, because you've got a lot of significant drives there as well, and I guess you're looking forward to Monday as well.
1: Yeah, obviously got to get through tonight first, but yeah, Monday's probably something to look forward to, and probably a bit of pressure as well, so yeah, good weekend of racing ahead.
2: Yeah, and you're going for Fremantle tonight?
1: Go for whoever wins, but I reckon there could be a little bit of an upset, or I don't think it'll be a blowout anyway, put it that way.
2: Okay, that's good. Let's hope for a good game. Look, tonight, as you say, very important as our priority. We start off with race one, number three, A Precious Gem, a promising filly, and a very good field.
1: Yeah, some really nice fillies lined up in here, and obviously there's still a few that aren't in it and yet to come to the Metro Fillies races. Yeah, this filly's all of her four runs have been really good. Yeah, last start, probably numerically, obviously, six doesn't look as good as the wins in second, but probably her run was probably a lot better than the others. She had to do a ton of work to get to the breeze, and they ran solid time. So I think if she can get a little bit more of an economical run here, I think we'll see a ride in the finish.
2: You got Shimmering as the early leader here?
1: Yeah, I think so. I'll probably test it early for a bit. Like, obviously, it's done a bit, but it sort of probably hasn't done any work at the start, and it's lost sort of few. So, yeah, hand it up when it was at Pinjarra. But, yeah, I'm not too sure what it will do. But, yeah, I think if we can sort of get to the pegs, give herself something there.
2: She's going well enough, that's for sure.
3: Captain Confetti, Dylan in race number two resumes. Bit of a class runner of the field, but 17.30, barrier nine makes it pretty hard.
1: Yeah, definitely. Obviously, race is run upside down. He could be thereabouts, but probably being first up, he probably just wanted to follow off of this. And, yeah, usually Chris has his horses pretty well right, but barrier nine, he probably wouldn't be too happy with that.
2: Yeah, and Dylan, race number five, Hail St. Louis, going extremely well. It's been running up without luck from Auckland, sort of draws just behind them tonight. You draw the ace. A little bit of pressure when you look outside you. Hotly Pursued, a quick beginner, obviously, but you've got Chivalry and Spyglass in between those two.
1: Yeah, look to hold the lead at least early. I wouldn't even be a bad spot to try and be in front the whole way, to be fair. Hotly Pursued, sort of when it sat park last time, sort of probably got found wanting a little bit. So, yeah, I think this horse is going quite well. So if I can give him a chance, I will.
2: For sure.
3: Dylan, I'm Lightning Banner in race number eight. Now, this horse really stands out on first glance at this race because of that last start. Second to Better's Pride. He was fantastic running on there. It's a bit different tonight from gate number eight. How do you weigh it up?
1: Probably take luck out of it. There's a little bit of speed inside with fling it up and probably hot foot it, but sort of the class runner of this field, so probably driving with some authority, I would have thought.
2: And you could probably say the same thing about Sebastian James, which did go good first up. Obviously, would improve with that run, but still did enough to get the job done quite comfortably in the 158. Here, you're the

0: try and stay in front of it early. And, yeah, my bloke's got a bit of toughness about him, and he's sort of worked on a lot better since that first up run at Bunbury. So, yeah, sort of nine's never easy, but 2,500 sort of probably helped us with the bad draw.
1: Yeah, that Major Mickey Whitby was the one you're referring to when Elite Fleet pushed through. As you say, very classy horse, Elite Fleet, and obviously the main danger on paper. That'll be interesting, the tactical battle there for sure.
0: Yeah.
2: Race number nine.
1: Yep.
2: Sorry, Dylan. Go ahead.
0: You're all right. That's all right.
2: Oh, okay. Race number nine. It's a lower level, more open race for Fjord. Could you press a case for him to run into the top four?
0: He's sort of a horse that loves the rail, but obviously probably not sort of going to get there. So, yeah, hope for a little bit of luck. Could be one that pops up into a good place odds, I would have thought, in this.
1: And Ariane Rock in race 10, number 11, you're drawn behind Call to Arms. Quite a quick beginner, Call to Arms, only 1,700. So you'd probably get a reasonable run through early. I'd imagine there'd be some intent, Call to Arms, to try and get to the rail at least. So it probably gives you an opportunity to get a reasonable position with Ariane Rock.
0: Yeah, definitely. I think this horse sort of probably copped a fast leap on last start, and it probably just undone him.
1: Sort
0: of last 400, and I think back to 1,700, a solid hit out last start should strip him fitter, and I think he could be a good each way chance in this over 1,700. I think there'll be a bit of speed on, and I think we'll probably see the best of him tonight.
1: Yeah, and just while I've got you there, Major Mickey Whitby had that little freshen up, gone to Northern tomorrow night. Happy with Major Mickey Whitby?
0: Yeah, happy with him. Just sort of copped a few gut busters and tough runs, so we give him a freshen up, and his work's been well, and he should be probably going really close in that race at Northern. Obviously he's got the outside the back row to deal with, but sort of looks like the fast runner in that.
1: Yeah, for sure. And what about tonight? Didn't you know one or two for us tonight?
0: I think obviously One Lightning Banner drops in grade a lot, and obviously the draw is tricky, but his class should probably prevail, and Power St. Louis got a good draw, but it sort of sounds like you declare everything really, but no, I think I'm pretty happy with most of my runners, but probably one that might be a bit better odds for everyone is probably Ariane Rock. I think the race sort of maps quite well for him, so probably his turn to put his best foot forward.
1: Terrific. Thanks for joining us, and good luck Monday. Pearl and Diamond Eats, I know it's massive for the industry and also massive for you. Monday, you've got a lot of good runners, and we tuned in to listen to you in the parade ring on Monday with Matt Young.
0: All right. Thanks, boys.
2: Cheers, Dale.
3: Beautiful. Dylan Edgerton Green, thank you for your time this morning. A very good morning. This is the Retrovision Gloucester Park preview. Glenn Moore, Hayden King in the studio today, and a little bit of a bonus today. As you know, or regular listeners that know, we always have Glenn Moore and our Morts from Retrovision on each and every week with his quiz, and today is no exception. But despite numerous entries last week, and the boys all thought it was fairly gettable, no one got it right. So as a result, we're going to jackpot. So not $100 up for grabs this week, but $200. So it pays to listen. He'll be on fairly shortly. Retrovision text line 0429 913 913 is that line. Remember it and get it right, hopefully. Your name, your suburb, and we'll draw it out just before the boys finish at 10 o'clock. 10 races as per normal tonight. First at 5:16, the final one at 10:10. A busy precinct tonight with football on at the Perth Stadium, a little thing called the Derby. So plenty of activity around, and may I suggest perhaps getting early free entry at Gloucester Park, and maybe have a drink or two and then wander across the bridge to enjoy the football. So we're all taking place here tonight at Gloucester Park. Boys, first race tonight, End Polio, Phillies Pace, Manuka Bay, $2.50. I am category 5, $4.20. Shimmering, $5. A Precious Gem, $5.50. El Rey's Girl, $10. Glenn, and then it's 11 and up for the rest.
1: Yeah.

0: really good race to start the program with, Dec. Very promising filly, Manuka Bay, for the Bonds here. Denny Roberts to drive. I've got it on top. It's got versatility on its side, Manuka Bay. The speed map here is pretty interesting, though, Hayden, in terms of clearly Shimmering's got the pace probably. The one horse can will probably want to sit, can't get involved in too much early. The two, Shimmering, try to get the lead. And interesting, talking to Dill, Precious Jim. Obviously, he'd be looking for the opportunity, considering Shimmering has sat on occasions to test that water. We'll hear from Shannon Tavelka tonight about that. So it's a little bit on early with the logic.
1: The other one is Category 5, yes. Has some pace first up, though.
0: Exactly. I was going to allude to it. It's probably the horse that might end up in the breeze here at the very least, if they're happy with it. It's had a break, it had a spell, but it's probably logically going to be put in the race and probably will want to stay in front of Manuka Bay. So that's probably the speed map here. I've gone for Manuka Bay. I like its ability to sprint. It can do a bit of work as well, I think, in this grade. And I think it'll be hard to beat here. From Shimmering, I think I've got a gut feeling Shannon want to hold the lead and test the waters here in this company from that draw, utilise the draw. So I've gone 8 from 2. 7, I'm Category 5. I've got it in there to run 3rd. And a Precious Dream, Dylan's drive, if it could get the lead, I think it'd be hard to beat. But that doubt that's going to happen. 8, 2, 7, and 3.
1: Manuka Bay was very good at her last run. They used her up early and then she found some cover mid-race, but she finished off with purpose. And
0: certainly did.
1: I think she might be in the top few fillies in the state off that run. She probably needs to be able to overcome gate number 8 here, but I think that'll hold her in good stead. Do you think she is up to those top fillies?
0: I do. Yep. I think she's lightly raced on the improve.
1: Yeah, I think we've seen significant improvement.
0: And the sprint at Pinjarra recently was awesome.
1: I think we might have seen the best filly earlier this week as well.
0: And then we've still got another Bond one.
1: Yep. Wishing Bell to come back. So something to look forward to later in the year. In any case, Manuka Bay goes on top over number 2, Shimmering, drawn low. Was not that far behind Manuka Bay when they recently met. 7, I'm Category 5, is one of those first up runners in the race, drawn wide, but as we touched on, has that tactical speed. And I'll put in number 4, Insurgency, for 4th. 8, 2, 7, 4.
2: 8, 2, 7, 4, Hayden King for the first tonight at Gloucester Park. Fairly similar, with just one exception in the minor placings for Glenmore. 8, 2, 7, and 3 for Glenmore. Good morning. 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Wall Street Girl, $7.50. Ideal Interest, $10. And then it's $13 and up for the rest of the field, Glenn.
0: Yeah, I've got a feeling Hayden and I will agree on this one. Very fast beginner, Art Ideal. And could pounce out of the gate over the 1,700 and put this race beyond doubt. Then the money's come. $2.75 into $2. Looks very hard to beat. Hard to beat, Hayden.
1: Yeah. If he gets the front, then he's the one you want to be on because he can just roll along and rate everything else out of it. Recent form, probably not at his best, but you'd expect him to bounce back if he got that free-flowing, rolling nature up in the lead.
0: Yeah, it'd be hard to beat. Looks like Ideal Interest probably hits the rail. And Ryan Warwick, given the fact that this horse, Art Ideal, rolls along, if it's right there on top of it, we're assuming that would happen. I've got 7 from 3 with the 3 sitting behind and running 2nd. The 8, Wall Street Girl, she's a powerful sort of mare in this class. Fast run races will suit her. I think she'll be running on. We'll be trying to put in the race at some point. She'll be running on. Captain Confetti's been trialling well, drawn awkwardly. Trials indicate that the horse is coming back. If they go, they're going to go hard here, I think. I think he can run on into top 4. 7, 3, 8, and 9 for me, Hayden.
1: 7 on top, ahead of 3, Ideal Interest. Sorry, I've gone 10 in for 2nd. Travel Ban, no luck on Monday. Again, he's got a terrible draw here, but if he gets some luck, he'll be running home hard. 7 ahead of 10, then 3, Ideal Interest. Has that gate speed, and it is a chance to get to the inside. It could run into the money from there. And 12, Illawong Mustang in for 4th. Racing competitively, and it shouldn't be left out of exotics. 7-10-3-12.
2: 7-10-3-12, as Hayden has just said there in his take on race 2. 7-3-8-9, Glenmore. Race 3, Key Transport Pace. Sweet Coco, $2.70. El Waddell, $3. Our Vinny, $8. Chaco Eagle. Charco Eagle, I hope I'm saying that right, boys, yep. $9. And Lou Lamour, $10. And then it's 15 and up for what's left in the field.
0: Yeah, another good race here too. Plenty of money for El Waddell. Solidly supported, I think, $4.80 thereabouts. Yeah, $4.80 into currently $3. And looks the likely leader, and that's why I've selected it. If it can get the lead, it's tried to get the lead first up, couldn't get it, had to be dragged back. Second up, got back in the field, ran on really strongly in the last half. It drew barrier 12 at that stage. We went out in three back and then flashed home late and indicative that this horse is ready to win. I've got it on top to beat the six Sweet Coco, the very classy but enigmatic Sweet Coco. It's there's two of it. If it behaves and shows its best, it's going to be rushing home here for sure. No luck last start, just caught off the track. Did the works. Doesn't really suit it, but the conditions of that race determined that that was its position. If it can get a nice run here, it'll be flashing late. 2 from 6, 11, Lou Lamour. Follows El Waddell out, means it's going to get a very good position in the run. Lou Lamour, if it's close enough, it can be running on strongly in the 9, Stormy Skies. Unbelievable run last start, Stormy Skies. This is a very difficult draw, but you can't put out of your mind how good it went last start. Very fast lead time it was involved, did all the work and staved them off. That was when El Waddell got in the race and flashed home late. I've gone 2-6-11-9 here in a pretty good race, Hayden.
1: Singing from the same hymn sheet again, Glenn. Right. El Waddell on top, drawn in close. Looks an opportunity to use that early speed that we saw first up. And if he does get the lead, he'll take no end of bowling over. 9 Stormy Skies, as you touched on, brilliant when winning last week. And she does need to get forward to be a winning hope, but that was her at her best last time. 12 Charco Eagle, capable of running into the money with the right run. And 6 Sweet Coco, up to these on ability, could never be supported with that much confidence, given that she does do a bit wrong. The one I'm leaving out, but I think can win, is Fly to the Finish. If he crosses, yep, he'll put them in danger. 2, 9, 6, and 12.
0: I'm sure he'll have a crack.
2: 2, 9, 6, and 12, Hayden King. 2, 6, 11, and 9. Interesting, the boys have agreed on in the first three races what's on top. I'm at Gloucester Park tonight, boys, so I'm hoping to look like a genius with you
0: Let's
2: two
0: hope so.
2: Experts next to me. We'll take our first break of the morning. As I reminded earlier, Mortz will be joining us after the break. Len Mortimer from station sponsor Retrovision with his quiz. No one got it last week, and I think he's feeling very generous and is going to double up this week. So $200 voucher, so it pays to listen. 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

0: Welcome back. 24 minutes to 10 o'clock on this beautiful Friday morning. 19 degrees. Retrovision Gloucester Park preview. Going through it with Glenn Moore and Hayden King. And have we got a bonus for you? We need your thinking caps on. At this time every week, we have Glenn Moore from Retrovision on the line. He gives a quiz. It's very achievable, but somewhat it wasn't last week. Despite numerous entries, no one got it right. And I think Glenn's feeling generous. We spoke yesterday, and we might be doubling up today. But I'll let the man himself speak what he intends to do, plus his question. As I say, a very good Friday morning to Mortz. How are you, Mortz? Are you there, Mortz?
1: I'm here. Okay. Good morning.
0: Good morning, sir. How are you?
1: Very well. Very well. And yourself? Good.
0: I'm good. I'm with Hayden King, Glenn Moore. I'm attending Gloucester Park tonight at a function, Christmas in July, and I'm hoping to be like a genius with my guests. They've agreed on the first three races, Glenn, and obviously seven to go. And despite a question that I think, well, Hayden and Glenn were discussing last week was fairly achievable, you stumped a lot of people. So hopefully we have better luck this week with a Retrovision Gloucester Park a voucher. So I'll pass it across to you and do your thing.
1: Yes, if I thought last week's one for the Square Gate lovers would have been an easier one, but not to be, and I promise you this week certainly isn't going to be any easier, that's for sure.
0: Oh,
2: man. Go for it.
1: Well, just before I do that, I'll just let you know what's going on at Retrovision this week. We've doubled the RAC discount on everything LG to 10%. That's 10% off LG TV, soundbars, monitors, and home appliances, but it's for a limited time. So get into your Retrovision store, and as we say, Deck Retrovision, why shop anywhere else?
0: And we also say, Mortz, on top of those great discounts, RAC members get that additional 5%, which is outstanding.
1: They certainly do, and this right at the moment, they get double that on anything LG. They get 10%, so it's a great
0: fantastic
1: opportunity.
2: Just before we do the quiz, Mortz, can we just touch on your favourite horse, Mighty Ronaldo, back tonight after the break? I'm sure you're very excited about that. And Elite Fleet in tonight. Yes. You've got the two runners. You've been very good lately. You've been getting a winner very regularly on our show and giving us the heads up. Mighty Ronaldo's first up, though. Can you give us any information about where he's at?
1: Yeah, look, first up, Barrier 9. It's never the sort of barrier that you want, but I guess when he's in that, you know, when he's in his grade, he is. Barrier 9 comes up too often. There's some nice horses drawn inside with a bit of pace, obviously hotly pursued, comes out pretty well, and there's a couple of others there. He's certainly working very well, Glenn. You know, he always looks awesome, but no, he's been working well. Obviously, Better's Pride, one of the horses to beat, that's drawn in Barrier 12, so I think that first little part, to see which one can gain advantage there and the other, will be really important. But we know with the right run, Mighty Ronaldo is a very, very hard horse to beat. So, yeah, we look forward to seeing him back at the track tonight.
2: Very good. And the Elite Fleet's going well, obviously. There's always a chance, naturally. What have you got for us with the quiz? Yeah, go on. Yep.
1: I think Elite Fleet, bit of an awkward draw, but the 25-36 should suit him. Probably a little bit shorter, you know, in the market than I thought he was going to be. But look, they're both, both a chance tonight with the right run. That's for sure.
2: Well, you love the value, Mortz. Let's face it. And also, well, you give us the value at Retrovision, so you like the value when you go to the trot. So that's fair enough. What do you got for the quiz?
1: Hopefully, they got it last week on. I'm popping on the beach. Hope all the listeners had something each way. They would have been very happy.
2: Very good value. And what have you got for us with a quiz tonight?
1: Okay, so it's not any easier, but this week, of course, it's a jackpot because it didn't go off last week. So this week becomes a jackpot. So it's a $200 Retrovision gift card. If you can get this question correct, who am my fold in 1966. I won 30 from 1966.
3: 66. Mortz, I was more than three decades away from existing.
2: You're kidding, Mortz.
1: No, 1966. I won 30 from 101 starts, including a heat and final of the Easter Handicap, a Stratton Cup, an Easter Cup, and a heat of the Inters, and a Great Southern Derby, just to name a few.
2: It's a beauty, all right. You've really set a task here.
1: It's the for $200 don't get back that and... far. It was a wonderful horse. Maybe throughout the show we might see if we can find a clue or two and throw out.
2: 30 from 101, was it?
1: 30 from 101. Starts including a heat and final of the Easter Handicap, a Stratton Cup, Easter Cup, heat of the Inters, and a Great Southern Derby, just to name a few.
0: Thanks, Mort. I'll monitor the Retrovision text line, and if we need a hand, otherwise we'll have to go again next week. But I'm sure people are now going through a $200 gift voucher, thanks to Retrovision. Mort, good night tonight, hopefully, for all concerned, and great deals to be had at Retrovision. 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
1: Thanks, Beck. Have a great weekend.
0: Beautiful. Mortz, as always, 0429 913 913. Time getting away from us a little bit, so we'll need to get cracking. Race 4, Captain Shove time, is it $1.85? Opal Hunter, $7.50. Maximum Rock, $9, as is Franco Encore. And then it's 12 and up for the rest, Glenn.
2: Yeah, another good race. Captains Have Time, I thought, a bit short in the market for mine at that price, $1.85 thereabouts. Clearly the leader, it's got a hood on, so it's probably going to be revved up and lead this race. I still think at that price, it needs to drift for it to be the correct price. I think it's got to be in the black at least for punters to back it. I'm going away from it at that price. I'm not saying it can't win. It's in my numbers. But I'm going Maximum Rock to win. It's value. It's got speed. It's got versatility. And it's racing very well without a lot of luck. It's a $9 chance. It was $11. I think it's good value here. Over the 12, Franco Encore trialled okay against Magnificent Storm. Looked like it might have just needed the head out, and that's been a few days since then, so it raced back in May. Franco Encore very capable of winning this race if it's right, and I imagine that trial would have brought it on. 7 from 12, one Captains Have Time. Clearly it's going to be cheeky, I just don't like the price. 7, 12, 1, 11 Opal Hunter. I think that can run on into the top four for me, Hayden. 7, 12, 1, 11.
3: Yeah, I think you must have been copying my homework, Glenn. I've also gone for number 7, Maximum Rock, at the value. And he just needs a bit to go right. He's a bit of a quirky customer, but, you know, he's going well enough to win if things do fall into place for him. I think he could work forward, just not sure if that'll be the right decision with a horse like Hillview Bondo underneath. Something to consider anyway for Chris at the start. Captains Have Time was okay last time. Had I not seen that run, I'd be more confident on her winning. But she gets her chance again from the pole. Should lead and be cheeky. 12, Franco Encore first up. Had a bit of a breakout campaign last preparation, though, so you have to keep him under your guard. And Cam's Boulder, number 10, gets a perfect draw and appeals as a big place player. 7-1, 12-10.
0: 7-1, 12-10, Hayden King. 7-12, 1-11, Glenmore. Race 5, Australasian Response Group Rotary Club. Mighty Ronaldo, just heard Mort's talk about it there. Opens at $3.50, Hotly Pursued $4, Better's Pride $4.60, You're So Fine $7, Hail St. Louis $10, as is Sweet Pins, and then 12 and up for the rest, Glenn.
2: Yes, and they're backing everything here, particularly Hotly Pursued. Hotly Pursued opened around $5 mark, backed it in. It's getting out now because there's been money for others. A little bit of money around for Hail St. Louis, bit of money around for Mighty Ronaldo. And the Drifter is Better's Pride at the draw at this stage. It's probably got out to a more realistic price over the 265. I'm going Hotly Pursued. I think it can dart out of the gate and get the lead. Dylan did suggest that he may want to hold up. That's possible. But I think this horse might burn out and get there. There's a bit of speed underneath Chivalry and Spyglass, but I think if it lets loose, Hotly Pursued may get the lead here. If that happens, it'd be very hard. I'd be very comfortable about the bet. Fired to win from one. Hail St. Louis. Either way, it's going to get the right run. If it leads, it'll be cheeky. But I think in this class, there's going to be a bit of pressure coming. There's good horses, Sweet Pins, You're So Fine, Just Call Me Mickey, Mighty Ronaldo, probably coming at the bell or later. Look, it's a very intriguing race. Better's Pride might be put into the race as well. It's got the class to probably be put into this race. I've gone 5, 1, 12, Better's Pride, the other one to run third, and 9, Mighty Ronaldo to run fourth, 5, 1, 12, and 9.
3: Yeah, I've also gone with number 5, Hotly Pursued. If he can find the front, he'll take a lot of beating. I thought he'd get there as well. 12, Better's Pride has been in superb start touch, and he just continues to elevate. 6, Sweet Pins in for third. Just another that's in the peak of his powers at the moment. And Hail St. Louis, top 4 contender from that barrier. That's leaving out Mighty Ronaldo, who's clearly the best performed horse in the race. 5-12-6-1.
4: 5-12-6-1. Hayden, 5-1-12-9. Glenn Moore in agreeance. Unbelievable for the first 5. Let's see what race 6 brings us. And that's the Clever Sure Smart Insurance Pace. I'm Lightning Banner, $1.75. Captain's Creek, $4. Bling It Up, $6.50. Safer.
2: Yeah.
4: Okay. Safer, $10. And then it's 12 and up for the rest of the field, Glenn.
2: Yeah, look, I think we'll be in agreement on this one. I'm Lightning Banner has raced against Better's Pride, one of the aspirants for big races coming up, Better's Pride for the Golden Nugget. And Lightning Banner, from an awkward draw, very smart drive, went up on the inside, but flashed home to run second at Better's Pride, which very strong opposition. It led and won previously, very, very impressively as well. And I think it'll win this race. Put on top to beat the 3, Bling It Up. I think Bling It Up, questionable form numerically and the way things have worked out for it in the run last start. I think it can improve. Maybe it can dart across and get the lead here, and then consider sitting on I'm Lightning Banner. That's the way I see it. 8 from 3, 4, Captain's Creek. The other one will press forward. He is racing well. Last start, it got over the top of Captain Said So. The race was sort of set up, but it did the job. 8, 3, 4. Put the 12 in, Alto Lua. Racing without any luck. It can be running on strongly. I think there'll be enough tempo here to get home into the top 4. 8, 3, 4, and 12 for me, Hayden.
3: 8 on top, I'm Lightning Banner, as I touched on when we spoke to Dylan, really stands out with that second to Better's Pride last time. He had a soft run, but he hit the line powerfully, and I think that'll hold him in really good stead. 3, Bling It Up, could be an improver from the barrier, but needs to be because his last couple have not been that encouraging. 4, Captain's Creek has won 2 of his past 3. That's form good enough to be considered for exotics. And 7, Dawson ran well at his latest outing, and he couldn't be discounted from wider investments. 8-3-4-7.
4: 8-3-4-7. Hayden, 8-3-4-12. The trend continues with our 2 experts. Good morning. 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Matty Rocks, $7.50. Push Button Rock, $8, and then 11 up for the rest of the field, Glenn.
2: Yeah, and listening to Mort, he's a bit disappointed in the price. Sounds like he was really keenly looking at the price.
4: Yes.
2: Look, I've gone that way. I've gone with Mort's. I think Elite Fleet, from a similar draw, Hayden previously pushed through from the back line, and Junior did the miracle thing and got through underneath Major Mickey Whitby that night. We alluded to that, talking to Dylan, and he was very aware of it. But whether what he can do about it from that barrier with Sebastian James is questionable. I've gone Elite Fleet to win from 11 to Bob Cracker. Really has come back really well, and I think it'll be in the finish of this race. It's going to get the nice run through. Lady Kemmel, I think, will try and lead. Whether it's got the speed to kick through, it'll try and kick through. The one horse can probably hold it, but can't afford to do a lot of work. I thought Lady Kemmel, if it gets the lead, will probably hold it. So not a bad spot for Matty Rocks to take that sit. I've gone 12, 11, 2, Lady Camel to run third, and the 9, Sebastian James. Just the barrier draw worries me a touch. The horse has got the class, and one well first up at Bunbury would improve with a run. Put it in to run 4, 12, 11, 2, and 9.
3: Five for me under the altar. Finally, we've got a point of difference here, Glenn. One, Matty Rocks, well-suited to trailing and could hang on for a place. Sebastian James, number nine, one well first up. Delta Harsh Alley, though, and 12, Elite Fleet. Can hit the line strongly if things fall into place for him. And that's leaving out a horse like Thompson Bay. 5, 1, 9, 12.
2: So that means your speed map's different from mine there because you've got under the altar either leading or breezing straight away here, and I've got Lady Camel kicking up. What was the logic there of where Under the Elder's going to be in the run?
3: In the front.
2: You think it might get the lead?
3: Mm-hmm.
2: So that's interesting. That means it gets past the one I'm thinking might hold at Lady Camel. That's very significant to the way you're thinking. And fair enough.
4: 5, 1, 9, 12. First point of difference for Hayden and Glenn, and Glenn's 12, 7, 2, 9. This is the Retrovision Gloucester Park preview. We'll take our final break. The Retrovision text line 0429913913. Plenty of entries, and there's a couple right, and there's a lot wrong too. So you might just want to revisit some of your answers. I'm not going to tell you what it is yet, but we will get a winner this week. But if you have text in, thank you. But maybe just double or triple a check. When we come back, the boys will do races 8, 9 and 10, and of course the best for the evening. We'll be right back after this break.

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0: chairs today have agreed on most of the races, with the exception of race 7. And let's see what races 8, 9 and 10, of course, we'll see if they agree on the best of the night. Few right answers coming in now, and still a few wrong ones. So I'd urge you just to check. We'll put all the names in the draw, and you could be winning not a 100, but 200 gift voucher. Thanks to Mort's, thanks to the great folk at station sponsor Retrovision. Race 8, boys, Key Transport, Mayor's Pace, Sheer Rock Lady, $2.30, Diamond World, $2.80, Jill Mack, $8, Synchronizer, $8.50, Minor Catastrophe, $10, and then 13 and up for the rest.
1: Yes, and Diamond World, a bit of money there. Diamond World, $4.20 into the $3 now, and the favourite, Sheer Rock Lady, at $1.85 out to the $2.20. I've gone Sheer Rock Lady here. She went the line hard held last start, climbing up behind them. And she's probably entitled to, but I like the way she went to the line. She's had the runs under the belt now. Diamond World, the logical danger. I've gone those two, six though from five. The one, Jill Mack, can do enough to figure in the top three. And the 10 following it through, Stella Major. I've gone that way on the way the map may read. 6, 5, 1 and 10.
2: Six on top for me as well, Sheer Rock Lady. Diamond World looks a potential early leader. Could take a sit on Sheer Rock Lady, and they could run the Quinella. 6 to beat 5, 12 Minor Catastrophe has got some exotics claims, and one Jill Mack capable of pottering into the top four. 6, 5, 12, 1.
0: 6, 5, 12, 1. And yet again, agreeance. 6, 5, 1, 10, Glenmore. Second last tonight, Rotary International are the sponsors. Captain Said So, $1.80 from Tigerland. Well, hopefully they run better than the football team is at the moment. $3.80. Prince of Tribeca, $5.50. Spudmeister, $8.50. I love these names. And then it's 17 and up for the rest, Glenn.
1: Yes, yeah, Spudmeister might be the early leader here, but I'm still going.
2: Doesn't have a heap of early speed.
1: No. Mr. Cooper, probably the early leader. They can make a decision, but whether they hand over. From the outside, what really presses forward is the other issue. Prince of Tribeca and Captain Said So, they're probably the classier ones. I've gone 9 from 8 here. 9, Captain Said So. You liked him last week, ran a very creditable race, just couldn't get it done at the finish. 9 from 8, Prince of Tribeca, much improved horse. The 12 from Tigerland, the topical from Tigerland, can figure in this race if they go hard and get into the race. And the 4, Spudmeister, just might get the early lead. If it does, it'll be cheeky. That's leaving out So Confidential, going pretty well, but just an awkward little draw. 9, 8, 12, 4.
2: Same numbers, different order. 9, 4, 12, 8 for me.
0: 9, 4, 12, 8. Very succinct, very straightforward. Good man, Hayden, with the time. Brings us to the final before I get your best bets, boys, tonight. Rakio Raider.
1: Rakio Raider.
0: Thank you very much, Glenn. $3.20. High Sugar Rush. Couldn't get that wrong, could I? $4.20. Good Time Louie, $5.50. Aaron Rock, $6.50. True Grit, $9. Cordero, $10. And then 13 and up for the rest of the field in the final, Glenn.
1: Yeah, Rakio Raider gets an opportunity here. 1,700 metres. I think it's just got to press forward here. True Grit's underneath it. That'll be interesting. But I've gone for Rakio Raider to win from High Sugar Rush. The 8, Good Time Girl. And the 9, Cordero, 5, 6, 8 and 9 in the last.
2: I've also gone 5 ahead of 6. Rakio Raider, I think he could lead and be hard to beat. High Sugar Rush can be assertively positioned. 11, Arian Rock could be whizzing home if those two overdo it. Same with Cordero, number 9. 5, 6, 11, 9.
0: 5, 6, 11, 9. And only one difference tonight for tonight's meet, and that was in race 7. 5, 6, 8 and 9 for Glenn. Tells me the odds are you're going to agree on your best bets, but then again, you may not. Glenn, what's your best for the evening?
1: Yeah, best for the evening, Art Ideal, I like. Race 2, number 7. So it's 2-7, 5-5, Hotly Pursued, and 6-8, I'm Lightning Banner. And Ollie texted in. We did find him. He went on the Eastern States sojourn to the Inter-Dominions. He likes 5-5, Hotly Pursued, Ollie, and 8-8, I'm Lightning Banner. It's two of the same that I've got in my best bets.
2: Let's make it a clean sweep. 5-5, Hotly Pursued.
0: Beautifully done. Thank you, gentlemen. Good luck tonight. I'm feeling very confident tonight, but I'll
1: should
0: always
1: be able to get something. I
0: always
1: think,
0: gamble responsibly. We'll put all the names in the draw for the Gloucester Park Retrovision quiz, and we'll draw that just after 10 o'clock. And don't forget, if you've just tuned in, you've missed it, the show will be up for you to download at your convenience very shortly. This is the Retrovision, or that was the Retrovision Gloucester Park preview. We'll take the 10 o'clock news. On the other side, the 1985 Brownlow medalist Brad Hardy will join me on The Connection.
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6: Hello there, I'm Sean Bindley. Australians are bracing for a double cost of living hit, with soaring petrol prices expected to trigger another interest rate hike. Unleaded fuel has already hit $2 a litre in parts of the country, following a surge in global crude oil prices driven by Middle East tensions. Economists now say there is a 95% chance the Reserve Bank will raise interest rates next month. The US president is maintaining his tough-talking stance on the war in Iran as the latest developments in the Middle East send oil prices soaring. The price of Brent crude has topped $100 a barrel for the first time since May after Houthi rebels hit Saudi ships in the Red Sea. Former Defence Secretary Leon Panetta says the current conflict is shaping into another potential forever war.
7: Continues military attacks, which intelligence makes pretty clear is not going to move Iran. And at the same time, the American people are paying a very heavy price as a result of oil prices going sky high.
6: Queensland's first suspected bird flu cases have been detected on Moreton Island. Samples taken from a deceased petrel have returned a suspected positive result for the potentially deadly disease. It's now undergoing further testing at the CSIRO's Australian Centre for Disease Preparedness for final confirmation. Queensland Primary Industries Minister Tony Perrott says the government has been preparing for this.
8: Of course, we'll work closely across agencies here in this state to make certain that the response meets the need on the ground and to keep Queenslanders informed. But again, I want to be very clear that we are well prepared. I've spoken to the Premier. He's, of course, across this.
6: The country's medical watchdog has issued product warnings that weight loss drugs like Ozempic could cause blindness. The risk comes when GLP-1 and diabetes medications cause a rare eye condition that makes blood flow difficult to the optic nerve. President of the AMA, Dr. Danielle McMullen, warning people to be very careful.
9: But it's important to know that this condition is also in a higher risk for people who have diabetes or who have high cholesterol, and those are other conditions that often go along with people taking these medicines.
6: Council ratepayers in Victoria are said to be slugged in a desperate bid to save Jacinda Allen's job. Dennis O'Kane explains.
10: Rate capping could be scrapped, giving councils open slather to hit householders. Senior government sources have told the Herald Sun the push is being driven by the Premier's urgent need to lock in support from those MPs aligned with the Australian Services Union, and that's a bloc considered critical to her survival in any leadership challenge. The union, which covers council workers, is dead against rate caps, claiming they hinder wage rises for them and also impact on services. Dennis O'Kane, Melbourne.
6: And a man has died after sustaining life-threatening injuries following a horror mining accident in central Queensland. Another person was critically injured after a mining truck reversed over a light vehicle at the Bowen Basin site. Paramedics attended a third person who suffered a medical episode and was transported to hospital. This is Air News. Firstly to AFL, and Fremantle are chasing a fifth straight win over cross-town rivals West Coast in tonight's Western Derby 63. Dane Meppam reports.
11: Both teams have made three changes. The Dockers welcome back superstar Shea Bolton alongside Corey Wagner and Oscar McDonald. Hayden Young will miss through illness. Brennan Cox has been managed and Jager O'Meara has an ankle injury. The Eagles lose experienced duo Liam Baker and Jack Graham while Jack Hutchinson is injured. Sandy Brock, Harvey Johnston and Ryan Marrick will all get another chance in the senior side. West Coast are looking to reverse their derby form as they've lost 9 of the last 10 clashes by an average margin of 46 points.
6: And the Lions will be fighting to make it 7 wins in a row when they host Port Adelaide at the Gabba on Sunday. Coach Chris Fagan wary, though, of a power side that pushed the ladder-leading Dockers last week.
12: Their team defence is obviously good. They're hard to score against and they're very good around the clearances. Their numbers are good there. So they are strength of the clearance stuff and the contested stuff is a strength of ours as well. So it'll be a good battle in that area.
6: And in rugby league, the Panthers have overcome 2 sin binnings to beat the Eels 24-18 in Parramatta last night. Thomas Jenkins broke Reece West's club record for the most tries in a season, crossing for his 26th four-pointer of the year. Coach Ivan Cleary says Jenkins has been incredible for the Panthers all season.
13: Milky's been amazing. I think Dill was saying a couple of weeks ago that like his defence, you know, probably doesn't get as much recognition, obviously, and the tries he scores.
6: Australian Independent Radio News.
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14: Got a crash to look out for. Thomas Road westbound at Rockingham Road through Cronulla Beach. Vehicles in the median strip and no delays. Mitchell Freeway southbound is busy. Stevenson Avenue to Hutton Street. Cronulla Freeway northbound slow at Leach Highway. Graham Farmer Freeway and Tonkin Highway travelling well. Northbridge Tunnel busy westbound. Roe Highway is under speed at Kenwick Link. And through the CBD, the Esplanade is slow westbound at William Street. 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
22: Taking a quick look at your weather, we're heading for a top of 19 degrees today. No rain around. Tomorrow, we won't have any rain either. A top of 20 degrees. 20 again on Sunday, but the rain does return. Currently in Perth, we're sitting on 14.4 degrees.

0: morning. Sports Connection. It's beautiful Friday morning. Hope you're doing very well. Thank you for the boys from the Gloucester Park Retrovision preview. Thanks to Mortz from Retrovision, a great sponsor of everything across the Sports Connection. And for the $200 quiz, record amount of entries today. It's amazing what $100 extra does. Thank you, everybody. The answer was Red Vicar. Lots of right answers, but out of our barrel is Wayne from Balcatta. So, Wayne, we'll be in touch. Thank you to everyone who entered. We now turn our attention to the world of AFL, maybe a bit of sport and a bit of everything else that he throws up each and every week. I try and be prepared. Sometimes I am, sometimes I'm not. As I say, a very good morning to the 1985 Brownlow medalist, Sports Connection regular, Brad Hardy. Hi, Brad. Oh, Brad's not keen on talking to me this morning. He's either hung up or we are having some technical issues out of Melbourne. I know Matt will try and get him back on the line. No Peter Sumage today because Sum was on with me yesterday, as you probably heard, but taking a well-earned break down south. So it'll just be the 1985 Brownlow medalist and myself. This gives me a chance. I'm really feeling generous today. Retrovision gave us a $200 voucher, which we've just drawn, and well done to Wayne. Wayne, you can enter this as well, because this is a game of, I guess, skill and luck. I've got a gift voucher for Out of Bounds. Now, just wait for this. It's for up to six players from Out of Bounds for the golf simulator. I was down there the other week. Trust me, a wonderful place. Fully licensed, great food, outdoor golf, driving range, indoor simulators, good for all the family. And the main man down there, Jason, who you often hear on the Sports Connection, has given me a gift voucher, and I would only be too pleased to pass it on to you. Big derby tonight. We'll have a listen to what Brad has to say. Who wins and what margin? So go in. You've got to be in it to win it. I want to know your name, your suburb, who wins tonight, and by what margin. And that we'll obviously know the answer tonight. Next week, whoever's got closest to it or got it correct, I will be only too pleased to pass on this gift voucher. Thanks to the great folk at Out of Bounds. We're up to six players, a 90-minute indoor golf simulator. You will have a wonderful time. Take two, as I say, a very good morning to the 1985 Brownlow medalist, Brad Hardy. Hello, Brad.
1: Yeah, g'day, Dick. G'day, listeners. Good to be with you. Where's Summer?
0: Summer is taking, well, he's telling me it's a well-earned break. I think it's a bit romantic. He was on with me yesterday, Brad. Gone down south, log fire, the missus close by. He's showing his soft side.
1: Yeah, romancing Samantha, no doubt. And he has a fair few holidays. God, he's not in America with Jono. He's overseas in the snow, down south. He's living the life of Riley, as they say. Good on him.
0: He is, Brad, and well, we're the butlers. I've got Matt Arrowsmith running the show today from Hammy Hill. Matt, hang on, Brad. I've just got an intruder in the studio. Hang on for a sec.
2: I think... Sit down! Sorry, it's a dog.
0: Barnaby Joyce couldn't help myself, bringing his dog into the Sports Connection studio. That was very funny, wasn't it, Brad, watching Barnaby putting his dog in place? Even I jumped to attention the other night.
1: Yeah, exactly right. Yeah, just try not to do it on national television. That's probably the key on that one, I would have thought. But, some of them, you've got a four-legged dog, which is going really nice. So I'm sure he misbehaves from time to time as well, no doubt.
0: Yeah, doesn't listen to me, but when the boss speaks...
1: Well, probably the way Kelly speaks to you when you're not behaving yourself, which is fairly regularly, so no doubt you probably get a bit of a chastise. That's for sure.
0: Obviously no mirrors in your house. I hope you don't shout at the pussy that hard either, because she'd get a scare if you did. All joking aside, want to talk about last night. I don't know if I believe the hype of Adelaide Crows. I sat down and watched it last night. Started off very well, looking very good in that latter stage of the first half, Brad. And at times we can sometimes knock the team that hasn't performed and maybe forget about the team that had. Collingwood are just going about their business quietly. I know it's fashionable to hate them and do all the jokes about it. But in Craig McRae... very, very good coach. Everyone's bought into it. Which way did you look at last night? Obviously, 34 points in the end, Collingwood going across to Adelaide. And it's the second time in a few weeks they've sort of choked on the big stage, haven't they?
1: Well, it's just a matter of... There's a couple of things here. Well, there's more than a couple. There's a few things here. And to try and put it into perspective, and you know me, we've known each other long enough. I don't respond to knee-jerk reactions on one performance, but, you know, if you want to get a bit of cotton thread and put it through the needle and draw it, you know, through the two finals last year for Adelaide, where they went out in straight sets after leading, you know, winning the minor premiership, so to speak. And then last night, we were going into the game thinking, well, probably a venue game in a way, because Adelaide have been playing so well with a good win over Sydney the week before. You'd think they would probably win that game. Collingwood, yes, they'd won five on the bounce, weren't sure of the various teams that they'd beaten along the way. And, yeah, they came out trumps. They came out trumps, absolutely. And probably the 23-minute mark of the second quarter, I think we're all thinking, God almighty, how far are Adelaide going to win this by? You know, it was 7-2 or something. And, you know, you thought, well, Collingwood are going to have to do something special here just to get back into the game, let alone win it. And didn't it flip the script? You know, they not only did they get one goal in that time on period, they got three. And all of a sudden it went from 7-3 to 7-6 and game on. So, yeah, there's a couple of ways of looking at it. Adelaide will still be around the place. I don't think they can make top four, Deck. I think that's pretty obvious. They're going to be in the mix along with Melbourne and Geelong, you know, and possibly Hawthorn, because a lot of these teams are playing each other over the next few weeks. Collingwood, on the other hand, six on the bounce. That was their best win out of the six by far. Theirs is a system base rather than personnel because they still have, you know, a few not quite in the team, but. All of their senior players, their veterans, played well last night. Can they keep doing it? That's the key for me, because they all, you know, with limited game time, Pendlebury was fantastic. Howe was terrific. Got shifted forward in that second quarter, took a mark, kicked a goal, but then went back and nailed Tex Walker, who'd already kicked three to that point. You know, look at Sidebottom, had one of his better games, you know, for the club. This particular year, and looks like he'll be retiring at the season's end. So you get my drift. I mean, yeah, so it was a really, really good victory by Collingwood. Well done to them. Adelaide will be crestfallen. They'll be wondering. The pressure's gone on Matthew Nicks already on the back end of possibly an aberration or an anomaly, but not surprised because they do set, like West Coast and Fremantle, they're a two-team town and they're adulated too much. And so when their falls happen, they are big falls.
0: I often have a laugh. Most people in football are compromised in media in some

0: Morning, Geordie. Good morning, everybody. How does Brad rate? This is Nick Dacos's fifth season in the AFL. How does he rate compared to the players that you've seen over your footballing journey? In my humble opinion, he says he's a once in a generational talent. That question from Geordie, and then sort of leads me into what you've seen so far with the Brownlow medal race, which we always like to speculate on as well, Brad.
1: Yeah, I mean, Geordie, he's a fantastic little player. There's no doubt about that. And it wasn't that long ago, even earlier this season, where people were still knocking him. Remember that? Oh, he doesn't get the hard ball. He doesn't do this. He doesn't do that. But, geez, I tell you what, he's got a pretty good track record right now in five seasons. It's hard to, Joel Selwood had a pretty good start, playing in premierships and whatever, and that sort of been the benchmark. And yeah, I haven't done a forensic search, Geordie, to be brutally honest. The once in generation players are always loosely mentioned around the time, because we seem to think that the next best one's on the park, and you can't knock his achievements, young Nick. And it's going to be a horrible Brownlow medal count by the look of it, Deck. And I don't say that because I'm really pleased for the boy, because he should have one by now. But yeah, it's going to be a pretty boring affair, because really, it could well be over by around 19 or 20, and we've still got four rounds to go. So we've got to sit through all of the rigmarole of Andrew Dillon slaughtering the English language, trying to make it exciting. Like he's going to be that far in front. Yeah, of course, we'd love to see the Bont be up there, but at this stage, Nick accrues the twos and the ones, and now that they're on a bit of a roll, he'll definitely be getting the threes, and he could be in the mid 30s already. So we might be looking at, and we were startled by Patrick Cripps getting about 46 a couple of years ago. He may well surpass it if he keeps on the same trajectory.
0: Well, he's been so close yet so far away. Just out of interest, Brad, you're in that exclusive club, and you have been for since 1985. When obviously it's life changing, I'm sure it is, and I'll talk to you someday on air in one of our podcasts in more detail about how it did change your life. But you're in that exclusive club, you all the benefits and the plaudits that goes with it. How does the new members sort of get welcomed in? Is there sort of a bit of tradition into sort of the club? Or I know everyone's different. What sort of has been the protocol you've seen? And you've been very experienced since winning it yourself all those years ago.
1: Yeah, look, it's an individual coveted award. There's no doubt about that. But it's a significant bond, I must admit. I mean, when you look at it, and I see Matty Prittis, or I see Simon Black, or I see Benny Cousins, or whoever it may be, of terms of endearment, Deck, I see Robert Dippy de Domenico quite often. I call him 86, he calls me 85, we call Glendinning 83. It's just that's something we can do. And for the listeners to appreciate, there's nothing better, doesn't matter what sphere you're in, whether it's professional business or professional sport or whatever it is, where you've been a part of, an achievement, whether it's team or individual, where you feel you belong, and I have no problem whatsoever. And I love walking into that room, because it's a room of 2,500 people, and most of them are hangers on us, but at least you can walk into that room feeling like you actually belong. And there's a lot of different industries that you do that, and you have that accolade, which allows you to do that in that particular room. So, and it does change your life. Don't let anybody tell you any different. And, but at this stage, it's changed a lot in the 40-odd years since I was able to be lucky enough to win one. It's because anybody could win it back then. Not anybody can win it now. I mean, you can have 860-odd blokes on the lists, but most of them aren't even in the race, because of the fact that, not because they're not good footballers or very good footballers, it's become a half a cock's plate, if that makes sense, because it's only won by midfielders, even spruiking Luke Jackson possibility this year. And there's no doubt with the amount of games that Fremantle have won and continue to win, of course, but not since Scotty Wine, I reckon, early 90s, probably 92, has a ruckman won it, and I don't think it'll be changing this year either.
0: But Dompey, a wonderful award, and in such a tender age coming from this side of the country.

0: country we're all very proud. Brad Hardy joining me.
1: Just on that, Dick, I mean, I know it might grate a few people, but, you know, I hear all of the chatter. You know, it's got to change. You've got to stop it. Yeah, you know, someone else should vote for it. You know, it can't be the umpire. It can't be this. Absolutely. Just leave it alone. And bottom line is, and I'll tell you now, and I'm fortunate enough to have won one. Does anybody remember who won the MVP in 2007-8?
0: No, exactly.
1: No. You know, I mean, there's that many awards out there, and a lot of them are either media, player association, coaches association. No one remembers. No one remembers that. But
0: Brad,
1: tell you what,
0: I love the round ball game. I love it. I've grown up with it, but I love all sport. I couldn't tell you the Ballon d'Or. You might say Lionel Messi's won one, but that's just because I know he has. The Brownlow medal, I must say, and I think the Sandover medal at this side of the country, but that's probably lost a bit of shine too, and I'm not criticising the waffle, just over time. The way Australian rules football has celebrated from VFL to AFL, Brownlow medal, it has been special, it is special, and it's a very well thought of. And I know lots of people can recite who won, the people who have really taken interest each year, irregardless of their team. So I think that's a large part of the game. I know you're a big traditionalist as well, that they should keep. The umpires and the midfielders, well, I suppose that's the sign of the times, but that's just the way it is. But
1: and they get access to the stats now as well, just if they want to need any further convincing. But I've always maintained, anybody's listening to me on any of my platforms, always say you trust your eye. You know, it's not necessarily numbers. You know, I've seen Alex Pearce have six disposals in a game and be the best six disposal game you've seen. But with these type of awards, it is about accumulation. It is about, you know, franking it. But I've seen people have 40 disposal horrible games. And I saw like Marcus Bonampelli last week have 22 disposals and three goals, which is going to net him three votes, and so it should. There's always going to be aberrations and anomalies. We even saw as recently as last year a fellow Gingerhead in Matty Rowell who's getting three votes for 13 disposal games. There's always going to be conjecture and, sort of people trying to cherry pick the eyes out of it and say, well, he shouldn't have got that. And I remember Deezer Williams not getting three votes today. He got 44 disposals. These things happen, but that's the human nature. Leave it with the umpires. That's their award. And there's a little bit more that goes into it just than the stats. It's because it's the way you carry yourself on the field as well. Because if you want to be a chatterbox and abuse the umpires or whatever, which you could get away with a little bit in our day because they had a sense of humour, they don't anymore, and they're all mic'd up, there's a good chance you're not going to get any votes.
0: Absolutely. No, I hear you. But I concur with you exactly as you've well put. Sports Connection, Friday morning. Good morning. 27 minutes past 10. Brad Hardy joining me, Peter Sumage off today. The Retrovision text line going beautifully, and we are throwing in a prize today. Keep them coming in. Thanks to our great friends at Out of Bounds, a 90-minute indoor simulator for up to six players. You and five others, girls, guys, all ages, maybe a work crew. Get along. It is licensed. There is some great food. Even Brad Hardy and I wouldn't look out of place down there if we got a chance. All I want to know is who wins the Derby. Not that easy, though. I also want to know, I'd like to know your name and your suburb. That would help. And a margin. We'll talk to Brad about the Derby coming up. Brad, I just want to circle back. Peter G, rightly so, with your segment with him on Tuesday, highlighted it with you. You're a humble man, but I'm a proud man because on this show in your second year, earlier in February, we all knew Tasmania was coming. There was a debate, obviously, about stadium, and that's ongoing, but it's here. Brendan Gale's in charge and a great football man. And when I asked you and many others asked you, who's going to get this? And there was obviously going to be names then, and names even since came out. You stuck fat with one Ken Hinckley. Well done on that. And your thoughts on it, please.
1: Yeah, well, it's been in the making for some time. And look, you can only go on what your sources and your contacts say, and you know, I was pretty confident all the way through, and it really ramped up when Michael Voss lost the job or chose to lose the job at Carlton when he resigned up there against Brisbane. Yeah, it just all started to add up because, you know, Michael's next move was going to be, I understand, Tasmania, perhaps in the football manager's role, and because there was nothing else on offer at that particular time, but it was quoted to me, oh, yeah, Ken would like to take Michael with him to Tasmania, and that just solidified what we'd been hearing and what I'd been hearing and thinking all along. So that was good. Look, I don't quite go with the fact that it was, you know, manufactured 18 months ago when Ken was still coaching Port Adelaide. Yes, there's discussions going all the time. You know, player movement, coaches, that type of thing. They're always 12, 18 months in advance. We know that, even though people will deny when it gets out. But, yeah, it was interesting. But it did start on a basis of perhaps Ken Hinckley being the football manager. Because when he left Port Adelaide, you're in that frame of mind, Deck, where, well, you know, I just want to take a break. You know, I don't want to coach anymore for the time being. But after the dust settles and you calm your emotions and your thoughts, you know, the more he spoke to them on opinions about how to set up lists, because remember he was involved with Gold Coast when Louis McKenna started them up there all those years ago.
0: Yes, yes.
1: So he had that experience. So they were leaning in on him to get a lot of the thoughts that he'd experienced, not what he thought, but what he'd experienced as much as anything else. And after a while, he started to say, well, I'm not really a pen pusher or I'm not going to organise the buses and the flights and all of that sort of stuff. And, you know, I'm a coach. And, yeah, that's when it started to fall into place. And it really, as I say, accelerated when Bossy lost the job at Carlton, and they were trying to put a team together pretty much from there. So it was only a matter of time. Buckley's name was mentioned. John Longmire's name was mentioned. There was no real thought of it. It's not a position for a newbie to go down there, because you can see already, and Ken's personality won the day. There's no doubt about that. The knock on Bucks, if there is one, and it's not mine, it's coming from the industry, from behind the scenes, was that he couldn't relate to young people very well. And, you know, footy coaches and managers of any sport are really about relationships. Now, I don't know if that's right or wrong, but that's the way they felt. John Longmire, I don't think people think he's got over, yeah, for want of a better term, the meltdown from the last grand final when Brisbane absolutely torched them in the grand final. And some suggest that he may not have even been able to speak to the players at half time of that particular game. And we know what happened after half time. And, yeah, so even though you think that you're ready to go back in, I don't think there were ever live chances. And there was just one man they had their eyes on. And you saw him already go to market the other day, didn't you, Dick? I mean, he was talking like a coach straight away. And he was also talking hope. And he was selling hope. He was trying to unite the state, because we know the North and the South don't necessarily get on. You know, he's selling Tasmania. You know, it'll be a wonderful place to live, a wonderful place to play footy, wonderful this, everything was wonderful. So they really needed a shop window with someone, not only to be a coach, a fatherly figure like they have up at Brisbane with Fagan, because you're going to have to be everything to everyone. He's got to know every player's or potential player's mother, father, sister, cousin, auntie, dog. You know, these are all the work. It's a big job. So, and they felt as though, in the same mode, try and sell the whole concept to everybody in Tasmania and footy in general. So that's why he got the job.
0: He'll have to work his way around the Tassie completely, and I'm sure he can. Just a final say before we take our break, and yes, we will get stuck in. Lots of questions coming in about the Derby, your thoughts, etc., etc. I will get to them. Where does this leave Buckley? I was a bit surprised about Horse Longmire, and I know you've got your take on it. Perhaps he was never going to get the Essendon and maybe Carlton as well. He'd put his hat in the ring. He was quite honest about that. Buckley and Longmire, is that it now, or do you think opportunities will arise that may interest them going forward, Brad? Your thoughts?
1: Well, as I say, I mean, our listeners are learned and they love the game and they love, you know, getting information, but they're not exposed to the information that we get, you know. And as you say, I mean, John wasn't going to get that job, and neither was Nathan. Nathan was trying to push really hard, remember, and he levered Melbourne against Tasmania there at one stage, I think you'll recall. End up missing both. So, yeah, I'd be concerned for Bucks you never say never. At least he's got his oar in the water. He's down back at Geelong, and he is, you know, doing as an assistant role down there, which is great. It's a fair bit of humble pie to eat after being a head coach. In the past, they would have been considered damaged goods, and they don't really get a second chance. But you see Goodwin, you see Bolton at St Kilda, you see a few blokes who are back in the caper, not on as a head coach, but certainly on a line coach or assistant coach of some description, which is good. I think that's a good way that we should approach it, because just because they don't succeed at one club doesn't mean they can't offer another club their knowledge and their wisdom. So, yeah, but I can't see anybody. Look, there will be a 20th licence, maybe, but I just get a funny feeling now that it's brand protection, and that's something that you understand from your business days, and I do, and the listeners probably do when you're talking about that. But I don't get all this brand business bullshit. You know, it's just, you know, they, rather than actually go for it, and good on Buckley, at least he handled it really well, because he said, yeah, I was all in, you know, and I was disappointed I didn't get it. I think he got more respect out of that than perhaps even John Longmire got by saying, oh, you know, the long way, I don't know if I really wanted to go in it, because it's about protecting their ego and about protecting their brand. And
0: he got in front of it, Brad. You're 100% right. And I think what a lot of people possibly realise, especially on that side of the country, there's good, it's lucrative in the media on that side. He's not going to go starving. He's done a good job in the media, and, you know, he won't be wanting, even though he might have an itch he needs to scratch going forward. We shall see. It's I better take my first break, or our second break of the hour. It's 24 minutes to 11. Brad Hardy is on the line from Melbourne. No Peter Sumage today. 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I'm going to get Brad's take and get to as many texts as I can. 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We'll take a break. When we come back, the Retrovision text line, get your margins in. And yes, Brad will answer what he thinks tonight, what the Eagles have to do, what does Fremantle need to do, and will there be fireworks? All that and much more when we come back on The Sports Connection.
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0: Welcome back to Jimmy Barnes Sports Connection, Friday morning at 24th of July, on its way to 19 degrees, nice and fine, bit chill in the air, but what a perfect afternoon and evening, whether you're heading across to Gloucester Park for a couple before you cross that beautiful bridge and go where all roads lead to tonight, per stadium. Just bear in mind, when there is games during the week, we do live in a big country town and the old public transport can get a little bit clogged. So just a bit of patience around Fremantle home game tonight. We'll see how it goes. As I welcome back Brad Hardy to the Sports Connection. Brad, all roads leading tonight to the Derby. The Retrovision text line, regular on all your work, is Lisa from Allenbrook. Hi, Lisa. She concurs with what you said, Nick Dacos by a country mile for the Brownlow. And Brad, for Eagles to have any chance against Frio tonight, what do they need to do?
1: Oh, the element of surprise. That's the thing, and it's really Fremantle's to lose, and we spoke about that last week with Port Adelaide, because there's all sorts of, this is professional sport. I mean, yeah, there are gaps between the top and the also-rans, and that's where Fremantle were last week against Port Adelaide, who were decimated by injury and the like. So if you underestimate them, even at this level, you can get a bit of a fright. And it was fair to say that, you know, it took Fremantle a little while to get into their stride. And look, they're treading water at the moment. I understand that because of the fact they're so far in front of the rest of the pack. It's not funny. So you're going to get some of your guns and your regulars who are first pick regardless. Nothing's going to change. They're going to be picked for the finals. They're treading water, waiting for September now, or September action anyway, in particular. And that can always get you dragged down, particularly when you're playing lesser ability sides. And West Coast fit into that. I mean, you know, they're trying hard and all that sort of stuff. And, you know, and not saying they're not having a crack, but it's really Fremantle's to lose. It's the attitude above the shoulder. You know, and I suspect that they'll get it right in the end. And there'll be a couple of half flutters, I'm sure, at some point, because West Coast will come out looking to try and gain a little bit of an edge like they did against my boys, you know, the Bulldogs, you know, last week as well, and other games that they've played this year. But I'm pleased in one sense, because you and I, and Storm in particular, have been calling for West Coast to experiment, and they've got that opportunity now with a co-captain out suspended, another leader in Jack Graham with a hammy awareness,
0: yes,
1: etc. Yeah. This is the time for McQualter, and you can talk a big game, but start moving the magnets, mate. You know, start trying things that you may not have tried because you're trying to win games. You know, as I said, all along the last few weeks, I've set them the task to try and beat Collingwood in a couple of weeks' time. I think that could be their grand final. I don't see them beating Fremantle tonight, but that doesn't stop you from, you know, being a little bit intuitive and a little bit of innovative and try to get Dersmer in there to as many centre bounces as you possibly can and swing it around a little bit and give them a chance to see what you might have. Because, you know, I look at Melbourne, for instance, Dick, and I don't say this lightly. Every time I looked at Melbourne this time last year, it was Gawn, Petrarca, Oliver, Viney, starting four, bar none. Now, no Petrarca, no Oliver, no Viney all year, and look at them. You know, they've found, they've had to, because they've traded some out, one's been injured, they had to find someone else. And this is what West Coast should be doing in the run home. You know, and it's no better, and it's no good testing it out against the shite teams. Do it against the best. And Fremantle at the moment are the best, because they're on top of the ladder by some margin. So, yeah, look, I just want to see them apply themselves. But more importantly, I want to see more from the coach. And I want to see him be a little bit, fiddle around a little bit and see if he can't catch Fremantle out with a couple of little moves and a little try here and a little try there, and to see what he's actually got on his list going forward.
0: Sumer was a bit dismayed, as I was too. You might not have caught it on your side of the country. I understand they're selling. They don't need to sell the tickets to this game. Andrew McWalter, we need a big scalp. You know, it just puts that pressure on. Maybe that's his way of doing it. Fremantle, as you say, a few changes. Shai Bolton back. Hayden Young continues to be an issue, doesn't it? They're saying illness, yep. But he just can't get a run together. And as you said, yep. Baker and well, Graham. Do you think... Yeah, what's your thoughts?
1: The cynic in me said, what illness? What's he got? Has he got flu?
0: Oh, exactly.
1: Yeah. I mean, they lie. I mean, everyone lies. I mean, really? You know, I had a little bit of a look. I'm not saying Fremantle are lying. He could be ill. He might have, you know, he might have a dose of the wog or whatever it may be going around. There's plenty of it happening. So I get that. But, yeah, he hasn't had a good run at it. And, you know, I only had to look back a week and I looked at Geelong and what's that got to do with tonight? I'm just inferring and what clubs are doing when they talk about manage this and manage that. Last week, there were seven changes for Geelong, remember, against St Kilda? And yes. There was a couple of forced injuries with Tanner Bruin and Jeremy Cameron. Jack Martin, managed. Collar Dashney, managed. Are they in tonight? No. So it's all boltish. You know, like, they obviously, clearly, were dropped. And weren't recalled this week. So, not you know, I mean, Jack Martin's an emergency. I'm not sure Kolodeski's even in the reserves team tomorrow. You know, it's so he may have some sort of issue, but they said managed. So, is he managed or are they injured? What's the big cloak and dagger? I don't get it. Because eventually, 23 blokes are going to run out. And 23 blokes are going to play the other 23 blokes. And, it just gets me sometimes. There's no necessity for it. And I think there's an obligation in a sense too to your fans, your members, your key stakeholders. They want to know who they're going to watch and who's going to be playing. And, you know, if somebody's not there, somebody's not there. Because I always say, Dick, yeah, of course, when you're going into a grand final and you think, oh, the Bulldogs don't have Marcus Bonapelli playing in the grand final, you know, of course, it's not going to help their chances of winning. But if he gets injured in the first minute on grand final day, do you give up the ghost? Absolutely not. Yeah. You know,
0: no, we do get hung up on it. Yeah, you make a great point. Worry about what you've got, not what you haven't got. It looks like our friends, the corporate bookmakers, got it right. Our listeners who are very clever have a sweep. No love for the Eagles, and it's Fremantle all the way. $1.05, Fremantle $10, Eagles. This is blown out because I was talking earlier in the week. They're giving West Coast, if they can be competitive, there's an 8-goal start, 48.5 line.
1: Well, they can do that. They can do that. Yeah. I think you can take... Almost, if a pinch from the ox, David Schwartz, you can take that to the bank, I reckon. I mean, you get to a stage. I think they can do that. Yeah, because I can see no problem at all that Fremantle are going to be at least a goal, a quarter better, which that puts them in the 25 to 30 region. And if they really get going, yeah, they could take it. But I reckon if West Coast bring their efforts and their ability to try a few things, and Fremantle are getting the cruise mode at some point, there's every chance they can get under that margin.
0: Want to get your take on the Eagles. Both you and Sum have been very strong last week. Six games now, five games to go. Dersma should be playing midfield. Play the youngsters. Let's see what we've got. Part of it, now, I guess some Eagles fans will be listening to this and saying, well, we're damned if we do and damned if we don't. I was just a bit surprised by the length. Bailey Williams' contract, well done to the young man from your side of the country. 6 years contract put in front of him and duly signed this week. Yeah. What's your thoughts there, Brad?
1: Oh, well, good on Bailey and good on his management for getting that. But, you know, I wouldn't have been doing it. I mean, it wasn't that long ago. We were discussing the same young man's future at West Coast. You know, probably might be going back two and a half years. He played a really stellar back half of the season, and it was all about, you know, how much am I going to get paid? How long is the contract going to be? And then he fell off the cliff, you know. So I'm not saying he's going to do it again, but, yeah, whilst it makes your bank manager happy and it makes you and your partner happy and your parents happy and all that sort of stuff, I wouldn't have done it. You know, to be brutally honest, I know there's got to be clubs coming knocking on the door. You just got to roll with the punches sometimes, and you know, because for every one that succeeds, there's two or three that don't. You know, and you know, whether it's through injury, bad luck, bad attitude, Yeah, you name it. I mean, and as everybody gets older, they don't necessarily get better. So from that point of view, I found it strange. And the only one I'd be offering that sort of length of contract would be the Nick Dacos or someone of that ilk who's got, you know, a good 10 years in front of them at least. So not somebody that's mid-20s to mid to sort of get towards the later 20s, you know, for that period of time. Take them into their 30s years. Because a lot can happen in a week, let alone 6 years' time.
0: And some's Adam at two, and I think he's right, the West Coast possibly, I don't know, but softening up is the right word, but preparing for the rank and file. A lot of them have their ears painted on and they can see no wrong with the way the board's taken the club over the last few years and continue to do. I can't see why they need to do it. And I'm speaking of putting an extension of a contract in front of Andrew McWalter sooner rather than later. Why not wait, Brad? We do it in business. I mean, you know, and footy's a business. They at times, haven't done it yet, but that seems to be the word that that's going to be put in front of them sort of this season. You think to yourself, why? Let's just wait and see
1: what nonsense. We've got. That's absolute nonsense. That shouldn't be happening. And I tell you what, I mean, the one that's running parallel with him at the moment, and even he can even bring into it, Brad Scott. I mean, Brad Scott just recently got, you know, shafted. When I say shafted, he got the bullet. And he was into his fourth or fifth year. You know what I mean? Because, you know, that was going to be changed. So do you hang on too long? Good on Essendon. They just decided to bite the bullet. They had to do something. And look at Richmond. Adam Ouzay is in exactly the same. The questions are being absolutely asked, very much so. And they just can't keep this charade going. You know what I mean? They've got to turn this around, and he's got to turn it around quickly. Or this time next year, he won't be coaching Richmond. You know, and I don't see any difference to McWalter. Look, he's had his chance to put his feet under the desk, etc. And they want to see that. Four wins this year, one last year. That's fine. As I say, they should, you'd think, beat Richmond at the MCG in a couple of weeks' time. That's why I'm saying that's not the issue for me. The issue is that if they want to take a scalp, it's got to be a better team than the ones that are around them. And that means it has to be either Fremantle or Collingwood. And I think, you know, the Collingwood game at home in front of their adoring fans, etc., is one that they can really hone in on, you know, to take them to six wins if they can get past Richmond week after next. So, yeah, and I'm with you on that. But, yeah, and look, I believe footy managers, list managers and, you know, club executives have got really lazy. And what I mean by that is the salary cap, because what I would be doing is, yeah, absolutely, if you want to sell on a young talent, and, you know, they come into the system on a certain base and they get match payments and incentives. That's the way to roll. But it's all too hard, Deck. It's all too hard. Oh, geez, how many games is Declan going to play? You know, oh, is it going to be 10? Is it going to be 15? You don't want to put a ceiling on it or a guess of it. But, let's just give him 500, you know, like, and just take it off the bottom line. That's because they're too lazy to try and... And that keeps everybody hungry. And if you are playing and you're getting money for games played, if you finish in the top 10 in the club champion award, top 5, top 3, win it, whatever incentives you want to come up with, you know, and you achieve those incentives, guess what? You as the player, you don't mind putting your hand out, and guess what? The club doesn't mind paying you. But if you're going to just sign people up on unconditional contracts for big money, it'll come back and bite you on the arse.
0: Yeah, well said, and always forthright. Now, Brad, behave yourself, because I'm seeing this lady later on this afternoon.
1: Oh, my favourite.
0: Yes, and she does listen, and I said to her, Marissa, I will get through that read without any. I'll put him in his place, and he will behave himself. I had my fingers crossed at the time. Best tattoo removals. 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Don't just trust anyone. 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At Best Tattoo Removals, Marissa has been a registered nurse with over 16 years of clinical experience. 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Thank you, 85, for behaving yourself. We'll take our final break. A lot of people asking about some of the other games, and I also heard you've got some great mail, a lot of behind the scenes. It's like a Netflix documentary. I know we've talked Gold Coast, but I think GWS All Is Not Well, and you've got the mail on that as well. All that and much more when we come back after this break.
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0: Welcome back, the late, the great Michael Hutchins, up the front of NXS Sports Connection Friday morning. Hope you're doing very well, Brad. The text line going off. I'll try and get to a few questions. We'll be quick with our answers. TR of Perth, Brad, Jaeger Smith, in my opinion, well ahead as a rising star. Second is close between Dersma and Dean. Your thoughts?
1: Yeah, TR, absolutely. And that's what I'm saying. And I know there's no I in team, and I've suggested this all week, that this is why McQuilter has to utilise Dersma better in the remaining four games. It's a little bit of a gap between the two at the moment, but it's just the fact that Jaeger Smith's been spending more time where the ball is. And they haven't been doing that with young Dersma, and we've seen what he's capable of. So put him in there and let him do his stuff, and that'll close the door. And if that is the case, now it's not voted on by umpires or anybody else, it's the All-Australian selectors. Yeah, I'd be surprised if, the two aren't robbing each other from the Carlton, young Dean and Jaeger. So, it's all right. And it's a coveted award. I mean, it's nice to be recognised as the best young player in the game, and there's a bit of a prize component with it as well. So that's why I'm urging West Coast and McQuilter in particular to make sure Dersma's around the ball more often. This between now and the end.
0: Hey, listen, don't worry about that. Chris from Swanbourne. I used to love going to Swanbourne as a young bloke, that lovely suburb. Hi, Deck, can you ask Brad? Yes, I can, Chris, not a problem. What his opinion and who will get the Carlton job, please?
1: Yeah, look, I heard a long way back, I think I expressed to you on this show, that
0: you did.
1: James Kelly would be was the one that was the talk of replacing Michael Voss when he stood down, and I have no reason to step away from that. Corey Enright's being pushed up strongly, particularly by Ross Lyon, because he didn't want to take his job. I think that's where they're at. It's sort of, and Josh Fraser hasn't even entered the race yet. I can't see it.
0: What about Jamie Graham?
1: Yeah, Jamie's in the mix. He's in the mix.
0: Okay,
1: there's no doubt. Yep. There's about four left in it. Jamie's one of them.
0: They're going that way, though, the Melbourne way.
1: Yeah, they're going the newbie way. Yeah, so
0: the newbie way. Sorry, yeah.
1: They're not going for a Longmire or anybody like that. So and Jamie's acquitted himself very well so far, and I just get the funny feeling that James Kelly might have his nose in front.
0: Getting asked your thoughts on the other game tonight, Tipster's Nightmare. So I think they're looking for a little bit of Divine from 85. Melbourne or Geelong tonight, Brad?
1: Yeah. Well, you have to be ruffled with Geelong. You're not sure. I mean, they did bounce back last week, albeit at home. Seven changes. Mm. But you can't deny Melbourne, 9-for-9 at the MCG. Where's the game being played? It's been played at the MCG. So, I suspect that most people will be leaning towards Geelong. But I'm happy to go with Melbourne. I think they can get it done. I've seen them. They play better. Their style and their... the way they go about it suits better to MCG than Marvel, even though it took them a little while to get into stride last week against North. Yeah, so no, I'm happy to have a throw at the stumps and go for the D's.
0: And I know you've got great mail. I heard you on your other platforms. The Battle of the Bridges, all's not well in Western Sydney, it seems.
1: No, it was bad enough getting beaten by Essendon last week, but that was just... The criticism was on hold because they were still in the fight for the top 10. And I don't think they wanted to rock the boat, but the boat's rocking now. It's got holes in it everywhere, like Swiss cheese. And I'll just give you a bit of an indication not to hold you up. Bottom line is
0: you're right. Keep going.
1: Some players haven't re-signed. Jesse Hogan hasn't re-signed. There's going to be no offer for Jake Stringer, who kicked seven against Fremantle a couple of weeks ago. Stringer and Hogan don't get on, so one of them has to go. It looks like Stringer's going to go there. But Grzuski, the young bloke, who's 22, he G's knee a couple of weeks ago. He doesn't get on with Hogan. He won't play there if Hogan's there. So you can see the domino effect going. We've also got other players wanting to stay. Toby Green, we understand, I believe, will be at Geelong next year. So you can see it's coming apart, it seems, very, very quickly, because what seemed like a pretty good team on paper is now being torn apart by internal rifts and professional jealousy, maybe, has even come to the point. And you expect that. I mean, not everybody's going to get on, so that's not even an issue. But if the respect's not there, Dick, you just got to get rid of them.
0: No, I totally agree. And the fire in the questions before your great mate Marty Young joins me for Inside Racing. I'll get some racing tips off you. But Paul from High Wycombe, Brad loves his boxing. What's the goal with Tim Zhu?
1: Yeah, I had a great chat to Jeff Ennick yesterday for some time. We've been friends for a long time, as you know. And look, he and his team said they cannot do any more for Tim Zhu. Okay. It's up to Tim now. He has to execute. It has only been a relatively short time that they've had the camp together, you know, when I'd say that, because it's, you know, he's been mismanaged by others in the past. They've worked on his defence. And Errol Spence, people got to understand, Errol Spence, even though he hasn't fought for 3 years, you know, you talk about that gentleman who sent in the text about Dacos being a once-in-a-generation. Errol Spence yes. wasn't far off that being a boxer. I mean, he's only been beaten once, and he was beaten by a bloke called Terence Crawford, who is a once-in-a-generation boxer. You know what I mean? So it is a massive task, and even though he hasn't been in the ring, they don't fight as much as they used to anyway, Dick. You know, not like Mike Tyson back in the day. He used to fight 10 times a year. They fight once a year now. So being out of the game 3 years isn't really an issue, if that makes sense. But it's going to be up to Costa now. It's all about his mindset. It's not his ability. It's not his strength, his fitness. They've tidied up his defence. We know he can bang. The bottom line is it's now he's got to execute the fight for himself. So he'll step into the ring about 11:30, 12 your time on Sunday for those who are interested.
0: Yeah. Yes.
1: Good luck to him. Yep. But I can't tip you in either way. The market says odds on Spence, but then that doesn't surprise me. He's 28 and for 27 and 1. And as I say, got beaten by, you know, a brilliant fighter. So Tim has been beaten the last couple of times he's been in the ring. Yeah, but he's trying to relaunch at 31, and one bloke's looking for a payday at 38. You do the math.
0: On your great mate Matthew Tripp's book, he's got $2 to Tim Zhu, Errol Spence Jr., $1.80. And finally, I've worked you overtime. Thank you, as always, for your attention and your comments are second to none, the best in the business, in my humble opinion. What do you like racing on the weekend, Brad?
1: Yeah, you got to keep it down over here for the punters. And we've been waiting for this. Finally, we're getting a good track in Sydney, and this horse has been waiting for that. He's been racing well, been getting beaten by, you know, some better ones on the soft going. Randwick Race 4, number 4, Sequista. It'll be $6.50, so go each way on it. I think it's going to be terribly hard to beat. And our horse that didn't let us down last time, Deck, he's going around in Caulfield Race 9, tomorrow race number 2, Cruiserweight, speaking of boxing. It was a very, very big win last time, and it'll win again tomorrow. So it'll be $2.20. So back them individually, roll them together like Marty loves to, and you'll get yourself a quid.
0: Love your work, Brad, as always. All the best over the weekend, and I look forward to hearing you on Tuesday on the Sports Connection next week.
1: All the best, Deck. 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
0: Thank you. 1985 Brownlow medalist, pulling no punches, no pun intended there, as we were talking about boxing as normal. It's 5 minutes past 11. I'm naughty boy, running late. Sorry, Matt. We'll cross to the news. We'll cross to our sponsors. And Marty Young will join me at the desk for Inside Racing right after this.
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5: I'm Mark Dransfield. Protesters have gathered outside Labor's National Conference to rally against the AUKUS Defence Pact. More from Federal Politics editor Michael Packey.
6: An inflatable green submarine has been the centrepiece of a rally outside the Adelaide Convention Centre, where about 100 protesters chanted slogans against the construction of the nuclear-powered vessels. Despite the demonstration, the Albanese government has injected a further $4.6 billion into the project. to help expand the Osborne shipyards here in South Australia. Defence Minister Richard Marles says it's a vital investment as the facility will play a key role building the subs. Day two of Labor's National Conference is underway, with some members urging the party to take a stronger stance against Israel as a result of the Gaza conflict. Gambling reform will also be debated, as will be the growth of AI and its impact on jobs. Michael Packey, Adelaide.
5: Meantime, the federal government says the latest tariff decision by the United States is unjustified and makes no sense. More from Sean Bindley.
7: The US Trade Office has announced the levy on our goods will rise from 10% to 12.5% as part of sanctions on 60 countries, which American officials claim are not doing enough to eliminate forced labour. Trade Minister Don Farrell says Australia has some of the toughest rules around modern slavery anywhere in the world.
8: The Albanese government believes that this imposition of higher tariffs on Australia is completely unjustified, and we will continue to lobby the United States Trade Representative to remove all tariffs on Australian goods.
5: A seabird washed up on Queensland's Moreton Island has returned a suspected positive result for H5 bird flu. It's being tested and is the state's first suspected case. Queensland's Chief Veterinary Officer Alison Crook says communities are urged to be vigilant following this detection.
9: There are other agencies across the Queensland government we are also working very closely with. Early detection is critical to the response. We have had an enhanced surveillance program in place for bird flu for quite a while now, and this program becomes even more important following this detection.
5: A man's facing new charges after trying to escape a Sydney courthouse when his bail was revoked. Toby Goff reports.
10: The 40-year-old was appearing at Manly Local Court over an alleged domestic assault when the judge ordered him into custody. Moments after hearing the decision, he reportedly leapt from his seat and bolted out the door onto Belgrave Street. Two court constables chased him down, tackling him to the pavement before police came to assist. Officers say they had to use capsicum spray while putting him in handcuffs after allegedly resisting arrest. The man's been handed with fresh charges, including escaping lawful custody, and was refused bail again ahead of a court appearance today. Toby Goff, Sydney.
5: And a new craft beer venue dedicated entirely to Tasmanian-made drinks will open in North Hobart in coming weeks. Pulse Tasmania reports it'll also sell local whiskey, gin and wine. Checking the Aussie share market, the All Ords is trading down 58 points at 89.59. One Australian dollar is buying 69.76 US cents. This is Air News. Ashley Klein will become the most capped NRL referee tonight when he takes the whistle for the round 21 game between the Rabbitohs and Storm. Klein's milestone match follows the Knights Roosters clash in Newcastle. AFL and Collingwood's booted 10 second half goals to 4 to beat the Crows by 34 points, but Pies coach Craig McRae was surprised the Adelaide Oval crowd booed Isaac Quaynor.
11: It's a fascinating narrative around why they would boo him. My understanding was a victim of a homophobic slur, and he's getting booed for that. It's a fascinating world we live in. We're wrapped in Isaac's game tonight, 150 games. Geez, he must have the ball a lot early because he got booed a lot. And we'll get our arms around him and show how much we love him.
5: Quaynor was the target of a homophobic slur from Adelaide's Isaac Rankin last year that resulted in a four-game ban for the Star Crow. Tonight, Melbourne meets Geelong with Cats legend Patrick Dangerfield signing on for another year. Then it's the Dockers-Eagles local derby. Australia's swimmers are preparing to hit the pool deck tonight on day one of the Commonwealth Games in Glasgow. Four-time Olympian Kate Campbell says Sam Short is the one to watch out for.
12: He's breaking records by someone who you may have heard of, Ian Thorpe. He recently smashed his 800-metre freestyle Australian record, so watch out for him. He is my absolute pick out of a lot of superstars.
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13: Crash has just been cleared on Thomas Road, heading westbound at Rockingham Road, Kwinana Beach. So all good there. Looking good for the Kwinana Freeway. Mitchell Freeway flowing nicely. All good too for the Graham Farmer Freeway. And no delays on the Tonkina Road highways. North Bridge Tunnel flowing nicely both directions as well. Just note, tomorrow from 5 a.m, Cedric Street and Stevenson Avenue intersection in Innaloo will be closed. Traffic will operate via a single lane in both directions. 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Station sponsor. 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It's latest traffic at 91.3 Sport FM.
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24: Having a quick look at your weather. No rain around today. It is sunny outside. We're heading for a top of 19. No rain around tomorrow as well. We'll have a top of 20. The rain does return on Sunday. We'll have a top of 20 once again. But currently in Perth, we're sitting on 16 degrees. This has been your weather on Sport FM.
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0: Yeah, very good morning. Been back at DACA as we do each and every Friday. Inside Racing is the name of the program. My name's Declan Kelly. Alongside me, Marty Young, as always. And on the line, the star of the show, not only with his reports on how it's looking out at Belmont, but also the odd tip or two, and always does very well. I speak of Brock Kneeling, manager of Perth Racing, racing at Perth Racing. Hi, Brock. How are you going?
1: Pretty good, mate. How are you?
2: Well, we're full of confidence after your last tip last Saturday, Brock. Well done. In confidence winning the last.
1: Yeah, I think it actually played out how we expected. It's ridden a little bit more positively than the first up run, and found itself in a better position, and then put them away late. So, yeah, it was a good little return for us. So we'll see what we can do this week.
2: All right, weather-wise, let's start with the weather before we get onto the track. How's it looking?
1: It's a great day today. We've actually had a really good week. It's been great for the track just to have that bit of recovery, and not having those two midweek meetings has allowed us to do a bit of extra work with the track, but allow our ryegrass to sort of establish a little bit more and give that Kaikuyu a break as well. So we're really pleased. Another 19-degree day today has been really good, and we're expecting 20 degrees tomorrow with a bit of a northeasterly, but they're saying sort of 8 to 10 kilometre an hour wind tomorrow afternoon, so I don't think it'll affect how the track plays.
2: Rail back to the true, and do we expect to be on a good four?
1: We do. We probably normally would have probably tipped into the four range today, but we did verti drain the whole track during the week, just with that midweek off. It was a really good chance for us to verti drain the whole track, and we went in pretty deep and wide with that. So that just probably took us back a rating. So with that in mind, we expect to probably just touch. It'll be a genuine four, and certainly won't get any further than that. And we're also, even though we've had some nice clear days, we're still holding a lot of moisture. We get heavy dews and that sort of thing as well. And obviously the days are still pretty short this time of year, so we lose very little moisture sort of with the thick Kaikuyu on top of the track as well, which holds that moisture in. So, yeah, just with that 33 mil of rain, left it in that soft five range today. We had that 12 mil of rain Friday night, so that was the last. So it's been nearly 7 days since rain, but there's still a lot of moisture in the track, and we expect to be that genuine good four tomorrow.
2: Okay, so if I was doing form at this stage, which I have, I've sort of gone sort of on pace, want to be in that first half of most of the fields?
1: Yeah, I think that's probably where we've probably landed with both tracks now, without a real strong sea breeze in the afternoon. That sort of evens it out as the day goes on. But in saying that, the last couple of weeks we've been really pleased. And going back to the true, certainly the inside six or seven walks very, very consistent to us. So I wouldn't be surprised if a few get out and go around them as well.
2: Okay, what about a winner?
1: As we do, we try and look for a bit of value, and we're probably going to have a look at race five and go to Trevor Andrews' stable with King Hit.
2: Yes.
1: Really good last start, although, you know, from a wide gate, got drawn right to the back of the field. A bit better gate, still 10, so there's still some work to do, but we probably expected to land in a better spot, and obviously those ones at the top of the market are going to be right in it and be a real challenge for him. But for $27, we're going to have a real close look at him tomorrow.
2: I've got him second pick in that race. There looks to be enough speed for him to be able to, you know, get home from the second half of the field, you would imagine. Remember we were out at Ascot one day, and he was in the last race of the day, and we were taking turns of having a bet at the table. It was my bet. It was $10. I said, oh, we've got to get out of trouble here, and back King Hit, and it got the money. So he's always been a bit of a favourite of mine ever since. So let's hope.

0: love his tipping. He's going beautifully.
1: He's, no, he's a good man, and it's fantastic that we have him on our show, because I don't think he appears on any of the other many shows that start to unfold after ours. You know, we're first cab off the rank, aren't we?
0: Yeah, well, you've always been
1: we
0: first.
1: We open the batting.
0: You do. And, you know, you take the hits and all that. And,
1: take the hits.
0: How's your week been, by the way? I haven't seen you since last Friday.
1: Oh, look, I'm recovering.
0: We're on YouTube
1: recovering.
0: Live, of course.
1: Yes, I've got that bird flu. I'm the first human case in Australia.
0: Well, thanks for coming in.
1: That's
0: and,
1: okay.
0: Doing the right
1: no,
0: thing.
1: No, I'm on the peptides now so that we've got it under control.
0: Big weekend for you because...
1: Yes, it is.
0: Tomorrow, obviously, we're going to talk racing, the 8 race card, and get your finest. You did well last week, by the way. Well done. I do follow it.
1: Yeah.
0: And you, I believe you might be going to the football tonight.
1: Footy tonight, yeah, looking forward to that. The old Western Derby.
0: You can't enter, but we have a tipping. There's no love at all for West Coast.
1: No.
0: A certificate for 90 minutes for six people are out of bounds. Great people. Retrovision text line 0429913913. Who wins tonight? Let me know your name. Let me know your suburb and a margin, please.
1: What's out of bounds?
0: Out of bounds is a goal. Thanks for asking.
1: Yes.
0: Bert Newton. out of bounds. It, yeah, exactly. And all that. The lanky Yang. That's not me, though. I'm Irish, if you didn't know.
1: You look a bit like him, to be honest.
0: Oh.
1: Hey, what about last night? Your team won, Collingwood.
0: I don't really talk who my team is, but I had tipped it. Thanks for that. I was very nervous last night because I'm top of one of my tipping competitions.
1: It
0: brings on a bit of stress.
1: You are?
0: Yeah.
1: Irishman leading an AFL tipping comp.
0: Oh, right. Oh, really? Oh, we won't talk. Jim Steins, will we?
1: Oh, Jimmy Steins.
0: Ty Kennelly.
1: There's a bit of history there.
0: You know what I could do in this world that we live in now, Marty? I could say, Marty, I'm offended.
1: No, you're not.
0: You know what I mean?
1: No,
0: people would
1: not.
0: Be up in arms and say the headline would be Marty Young upsets the Irishman.
1: Offends Irishman.
0: Yeah. This could make headlines across an Ireland. No, it won't, because there's plenty of headlines in Ireland at the moment.
1: Yeah.
0: And it doesn't
1: Well,
0: affect.
1: The old Irish wouldn't get offended, but the... You've also got a problem in Ireland at the moment as well. The woke left have taken over there, as they have most of Europe. Now, there's a man listening in who used to be on this program. He's just driving in. He sent a text. He said, I'm tuned in. The big fellow, Wes Cameron.
0: Oh,
1: yes.
0: I'm missing him, actually. I love working with you, but he lives across the road. I haven't seen him. I've been leaving him in peace because he's otherwise occupied at the moment in his other career. And he's always getting asked, people ask, how is he? Is everything all right with the big Wes? I said, no, everything's fine. There's nothing untoward. He's just waylaid at the moment.
1: We didn't finish off about Collingwood last night.
0: No.
1: Beautiful bet in the run. Everyone knows I love to bet in the run.
0: Yeah, it's a great way of betting.
1: Oh, it is. You could picture
0: When did it. You see it turning?
1: Oh, about 10 minutes into that second quarter when Adelaide were completely dominating.
0: Mm.
1: And then all of a sudden they looked very comfortable just playing with the ball down back. And about three times in a row they went forward and it didn't come off. There was clumsy mistakes. And I thought they've got a bit of ahead of themselves here. What price?
0: What were they paying?
1: Then it was $5, but a mate of mine who's better at it than me got $7.50 because he's Betfair, I think.
0: Yeah, okay.
1: But then from there, but I just want to make note that Collingwood's younger brigade, I've been saying this for a month now, they are fantastic.
0: I'll tell you who's fantastic, Marty. Fly McRae, Craig McRae.
1: Brilliant. Absolutely.
0: And I was saying to Brad earlier, Adelaide, there's a lot of hype about them, and twice now on the big stage, I speak of the showdown 2 or 3 weeks ago, which did cost me, but I forgot about it.
1: Mm-hmm.
0: No, I haven't. And then last night, where Collingwood's a good side, but Adelaide at home, passionate crowd. Questions are being asked, aren't they?
1: They've got a very soft underbelly. And these
0: very
1: young blokes like Edward, Ed Allen, Angry Anderson, I love the way he plays. Big, strong, young lad who just bursts through, puncher down back. He looked like he was well up against it early, but he just stuck at his task and was able to come out a winner, I thought, in the end. Other players that played particularly well, they're only young players. Charlie West flies under the guards, but he's a very good mark in that forward line and gives a target. So no, he's got that team playing real good footy at the moment. And the game against Geelong next Thursday will be another
0: huge
1: belter.
0: Yeah, and a doubleheader tonight, obviously. Big game in Melbourne as well as the
1: that's a good game,
0: Western
1: isn't
0: Derby.
1: It?
0: Absolutely.
1: Geelong-Melbourne.
0: You can make a case for both.
1: Oh, I could easily just sat home and watch that, make no mistake, but committed to going to the Derby tonight. Should be a lot of fun.
0: Yeah, no, that corporate box will look well.

0: We'll be
1: and
0: good.
1: You always look good in there. What's it like being in the corporate box?
0: Me.
1: Yeah, of course it does. I've never been in one. I've always just been out with the battlers. That's just
0: it's
1: the way
0: all right
1: I,
0: out there.
1: It's the way I roll.
0: It's all right.
1: I like mixing with the real people.
0: Yeah, I know.
1: Well, let's try and make a bit of money for me while you're telling me you're in the run, you're in corporate boxes. Meanwhile, I'm just battling away, doing the best I can in this big bad world.
0: You're still paying all your playing with all that World Cup money. How much did you get out of that?
1: She's listening. Don't.
0: Sorry.
1: Don't. Because I'll get asked.
0: Morning.
1: It's texting me now. You've got to have to help me with the pronunciation here. I'm never afraid to ask a question. It's race one,
0: yes.
1: One of eight, Drummond Golf Plate. Number eight is a Quedgenup, thank you. $3.40. Rifleman, $4.20. Superific?
0: Yep.
1: $6.50. Farnova, $7.50. God's Choice, $8. Burning Bridges is $10, Marty. And then it's a big 23 and up for the rest of the field. Race one, what do you like?
0: Right, we've got a scratching two, 11 Beauty Elite. So a couple of Michael Lanes not taking their place there tomorrow. As we do, looking at the betting movements, God's Choice has been 16 into 8. Rifleman, 460 to 4. Quedgenup, 420 to 360. And a Burning Bridges, 11 into 950. Pace, very hard to work out. There looks to be a lot of speed here for a 1,000-metre race. Rocky Beach will be one of the runners going forward. So will Right Ripper down the bottom. Just trying to pick it up in the
1: good.
0: Run.
1: I'm not the only one. That's good.
0: I just can't read my own writing. Western Splendor is another. Superific led in its trial. Farnova can go forward or it could go back from the wide draw. Rolling Punches is another who led in a trial. And Burning Bridges could also go forward or come back from barrier 14. I think what will happen in this, though, is that they'll ride Quedgenup a bit closer from the inside draw. Rifleman, Chris Parnham from 8, will try and get in about midfield, might be 2 deep, 3 deep. But there's a horse in here called God's Choice who could be right behind the speed. And I can understand the backing for this, 16 into $8, God's Choice, because first up in its life was in the Group 3 Gym Crack, and it was beaten 7.6 from Oran Bell, but Oran Bell won that by about 3 lengths. Maria Lucia's probably beat this horse home by about 3.5, 4 lengths. It didn't get a run in the straight. Hasn't trialled it. Before that, when it won its trial over 1,000 metres for Pike, was very impressive. They've tinkered with some gear here. Earmuffs first time, tongue tie first time. That's one of mine that I do like. So God's Choice, just at the odds, to beat Quedgenup and Rifleman. Very hard to split either of them. I just think the barrier could be better for Quedgenup, but Rifleman, if he gets the right draw, is going to be hitting the line hard. And I thought the trial of Superific was very good as well, and Pike elects to stay on that horse. Durant showing intent, putting winkers on it for the first time. So numbers will be 9, 8, 4 and 5, and then special mentions, as we did last week, we found one at big odds for 4th, Rolling with the Punches, Miss Ajax and Western Splendor can all be in there at big odds for the minor end of the prize if you're playing novelties. But 9, 8, 4, and 5 there in the first.
1: 9, 8, 4, and 5, first of 8 tomorrow at Belmont. 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Kelvinator, $7. Right to Silence, $7.50. Ginger Green, $9. As is Rocking in Vegas. And then it's $12 and up for the rest of that field, Marty.
0: Okay, betting here. Money for Here for Check, 7.50 to 6. Right to Silence, 12 into 8. And Rock in Las Vegas, 14 into 9. So they're specking horses at a bit of value. Calvinator will lead. I can do it. Ginger Green can be going forward. Here for Checks as well to go forward. You'd be all set to tip Calvinator. We found it last start at the good odds. But the mile just worries me. He's had one go at it and for an unplaced run. has to work across. I don't mind the wider draw for Calvinator, but I'm going to just drift off him a little bit here. And in a race I don't really like, 10, 2, 1 and 5. We won't spend a lot of time on this. Secret Identity was fourth behind Calvinator, held up a little bit in the straight when it found clear running, was hitting the line well, has won at the mile, and I think can just get away with this. Our Rocky Bay was hitting the line hard in that race. Ginger Green also comes out of the same race. So we're using the Calvinator form, and we'll put Calvinator in for four. So 10, 2, 1 and 5, but it's a race I will not be having a bet in.
1: Premature Rob on the text line, loving your work last week. He's having a little coffee at the donkey, whatever that means. Thank you, Premature, in nice and early.
0: Has he got all that under control? Premature stuff?
1: Working on it. Work in progress.
0: Nasal spray?
1: All that. I don't know. Okay. I haven't asked him. I don't like asking people personal questions, really.
0: Don't you?
1: No.
0: Oh, straight up the guts.
1: Do
0: kid.
1: You?
0: Yeah.
1: Yeah.
0: No, get it out in the open.
1: I'm a little bit more sedate, you know, and just like to know, but I'm never really that pushy. Race 3, Bisley Workwear Handicap. They can see us now, Marty. We used to get away with murder in the old days in a radio studio. Now they're looking at us on YouTube, behaving ourselves. Hello, everybody. And on, obviously, 91.3 Sport FM. 9, Long Service Leaf is at $2.20. KTY, $3.60. 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Baby Pearl, $10. Used to do a bit of this. Sinful Living, no more.
0: Oh, no.
1: Is that $10? Three Hail Marys and you were back in business, being a good Catholic.
0: Yes, exactly.
1: And then it's $15 and up the rest, Marty.
0: Ida Gwaii Scratch, that's the other of those lane runners we mentioned and was going to play a big part here. Affects the market a bit. Let's go to see the horses that have been back. KTY, $5.50, $4.60. Baby Pearl, they did open her at 11. Now with the scratching comes into 7. Pin Deep, 10. That is into $7 as well. And the favourite has been Strong Long Service Leaf at around that $2.15 mark. Pace, Ginnivan, Pooley, Sinful Living, Pin Deep, probably Sinful Living, could be the quickest of them to lead. I think they'll set it up. Now, Baby Pearl, we've tipped her when she's won, we've tipped her when she lost. Now, there seems to be a pattern. What they do, they race her out of her grade and... when she's out of a grade, she drops down in class. When she's at the top of a grade, she goes up in weight, and that's when she doesn't perform well. So she's down in the weights again today. She's going to get a beautiful run for Barrier 2. There's been support for her. Every time she gets back, she seems to run well. So Baby Pearl on top to beat KTY. They come out of the same race. I think KTY, little gear change can help. Favourite Long Service Leaf. I've never been in that camp. The run last start I thought was disappointing on a day, though, where you didn't make up a lot of ground. Drawn to be a lot closer in the run, probably gets a leader's back roll here. May need a bit of luck in the straight from Barrier 1. And Sinful Living drops out of the bow fine, so it's the class dropper here. But we'll go 7, 6, 9 and 5 with a little bit of each way confidence with 7 Baby Pearl.
1: 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Western Miss, $1.70. Ooh, Partey, $8.50. Heaven Specified is also $8.50. Currently, Moonwalk is $10. And then it's $15 and up for the rest of that field in race 4.
0: Yeah, a bit of specking here. Moonwalk, $15 into $12. Partey has been $14 into $8.50. And then we go to Western Miss, opened up at $2.40s now into $1.80. He's been well supported. Best supported favourite of the day, obviously. I'm going to try and get a beat. We made her one of our best bets last week. She got there in the end. It was a hard watch, and that's her, though. She does cause a few heart palpitations throughout the race. Barrier 1, I'm not sure if that's where you really want to be with her, because in a previous two races, she drew wide and Pike was out of sort of... She doesn't ping the gates. Takes a little bit of time to muster up then. continues to pull in the run, so Pike lets her stride, and she's been able to sort of get up either in front or outside the leader. Well, she's not going to be able to do that, you wouldn't think, from barrier one, as good as W Pike is. If she misses the kick a little bit, then you've got other horses that are going to get in front of her.
1: Okay.
0: And then she could be pulling, and they've put a Norton bit on her, which sort of gives the jockey a lot more control over the horse in the run. And she does drop back from, I think, 17 to 1,400. So it means the pace is going to be on quicker during the race, gives her a chance to settle. I can see their plan. It's a good plan, but I'm prepared at $1.80 to take that plan on.
1: No.
0: You're on it?
1: No, I agree with your reasoning.
0: Okay. I love the winner Partey last start. Now, this is going way up in class. It won a class one last start, and I've got to say, the ride of Chanel Cooper was a ripper, because she got moving before the home bend. It's very hard to tell a jockey, you get going before the home bend on this and you'll win. And they go, oh, yeah, okay. And then they go, I bet I will, because I'm going to look like an idiot when I get run over in the last 50. Right? This girl did it last start. Got moving, split the field up. They couldn't get near it. And they come away and won by about 3.5 lengths. Run them into the ground. I don't think Partey leads here. Ruben Sealing with the blinkers on. Ryan Hill, I would suggest, wants Ruben Sealing back in front. So I've got it leading from Partey, Western Miss, and Heaven Specified. Probably the first four in the run. And Partey can beat Western Miss. Tidwell, love this horse's run last start. My ears prick when Tash Faithful said, oh, the horse has been working really well. I think it'll run a race. Well, it flashed home late to run seventh at its last start, and I thought I'll be on this horse next start. Tidwell, that was in a good race, but where Common Touch and Deep Lyric fought that out, and they're two very impressive three-year-olds. So I've got Tidwell from a good barrier two, with Shooter McGruddy going back on right up there at very good odds. And I've also thought Heaven Specified can run a race as well. Last start was a good third to Common Touch and Deep Lyric in that same race. Goes to 1,400, bred to do it being by Playing God, and I think it'll run a race. So our numbers here are going to be 3, 5, 11 and 7. And just one more to run third and fourth is Moonwalk. Should get a beautiful run, but the great stallion Playing God set to dominate this race. He sires about 3 or 4 really good chances in it.
1: Lovely done. Halfway through race 4, 3, 5, 11 and 7 for Marty Young, Belmont 8 race card tomorrow. We'll take a break. And we will have, of course, as we do each and every week, for Barbara Old Butchers, we'll have the Quaddy. And, of course, for David Bailey and the team at Top of the Ladder. I know, you see a lot of the vans around, don't you?
0: Have I said that before?
1: But business was built on the Sports Connection.
0: Correct.
1: I'd like to be humble about it, but sometimes you just got to say it.
0: As it is.
1: We'll have the multi next. And race 5 coming up, where Brock Neeling liked something. I wonder, does Marty, he did allude, he does. We'll take a break. When we come back, races 5, 6, 7 and 8, the best, the Quaddies and all the rest of the stuff that Marty brings to the table each and every Friday on Inside Racing right here on the Sports Connection. We'll be right back after this break.
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0: Welcome back. Friday morning. Bit of Kokomol. Close your eyes. You could be in the West Indies. Cocktail. You remind me a bit of Brian Brown there, Marty. You wanted me to say Tom Cruise, didn't you?
1: Brian Brown.
0: Yeah, you know, we're all getting older. We have to face it. Commonwealth Games, by the way, is up and about. Are you excited?
1: Not really. It's sort of got lost in the wash a little,
0: hasn't
1: it?
0: Very much so.
1: Very much so. But once it all gets underway, I'll be watching. I love that. I'm a track and field tragic. Looking forward to seeing Nina Kennedy, the reigning Olympic and defending Commonwealth pole vault champion, because she's such a
0: very good
1: superstar. She'll be in great action. She'll be in action. Cameron Myers and Jessica Hull in their middle distance races. So Cameron Myers will come up against the recent Scottish world champion in Josh Kerr. So that is going to be a terrific battle over the 1500. He won that, what? During this week.
0: I might have to get you on. That's very comprehensive.
1: 3:42.66. He declared that he would run a new world record about six months ago, this guy.
0: And went and did it.
1: At London last weekend. So can't wait for that clash. That'll be a beauty. There's going to be some rippers.
0: It's reduced, though, isn't it, in the sense of the Melbourne with their wonderful government couldn't carry through, and the canny Scots came to the rescue, didn't they?
1: What are we paying for this? About $500 million or something? Dan Andrews. Thanks, Dan.
0: Out at dinner last night with Albo, apparently, but I better stick back to the sport and the racing. And don't forget, if you are listening and you're listening for Marty Young's tips, I don't blame you. But also, why don't you just let your fingers do the walking? 0429 913 913. Tell us who's going to win the Western Derby tonight.
1: Leading the tipping comment. Who's going to win it? Come on.
0: Fremantle.
1: What's your point range?
0: 36, I'd say.
1: 36.
0: Six goals. The bookies are given 8. I think they might show a little bit West Coast.
1: Okay, you're just under the line a bit, are you?
0: That's just my... I don't want to sway anyone. I can't win. You can't win. But we've got 90 minutes indoor simulator for up to 6 players at the wonderful Out of Bounds Golf. Text us who'll win, your name, your suburb, and a margin, and you'll go into the draw. Race 5, Glenroy Chaff. Handicap, Marty. Magical Sequence, $4.40. Zoo Run Run, $4.80. Sherino, $5. Supernatural, $6.50. Mount Shiriktaku, $7. Urquhart's Bluff, $9. And then a big $26 and up for the rest of that field.
1: A very interesting race here, Declan. Mount Shiriktaku cost us the quaddy last week. I left him out and it went to the front, and Lucy got away with Blue Murder. Good luck to her, and it got the money. 9 into 7, it. Urquhart's Bluff. It won a leg of the quaddy last week as well. 13 into 9.50. Magical Sequence has been firm at 4.20. And Zoo Run has been 6 into 5. I think they'll be going along quickly here. Strong pace. Chirino, Battle Commander, XL Train, Urquhart's Bluff. What do they do with Mount Shiriktaku? Led last start, wide draw. You think it's not going to lead from out there. If Lucy tries it again, she might get caught wide without cover. And Zoo Run Run is also a horse who likes to go forward, is also out there with Mount Shiriktaku. So it's going to be interesting. We found Magical Sequence first up, staying with this mare for Jason Miller and William Pike. I think can sit sort of midfield, bit of cover from Barrier 11, and it can descend down the centre of the track and win for Pikey. Hopefully, as our man Brock said, it's going to be a fair track. He seems to think from rail out, what, about 6 metres, he said. It looks a very good walking, or it's walked very well, that track. I'm with him with King Hit. Obviously, from a wide draw first up last start, they just said, we'll just go back and follow the field and make up a bit of ground in the straight, and hopefully we get a better setup the next time we go around. So King Hit at big odds. I can completely get where Brock is coming from, and I'm with him. 10 Supernatural, 2 runs this campaign, have both been good, getting very close to winning, and that barrier draw, the map looks good, should just be behind the speed. CJP needs to find the run in the straight. And then you get to the on paces, and I think the best of them is probably going to be Chirino. It was set up for Chirino last start. Paul Harvey just sat in the slipstream and went bang. Holly Noddle gets this horse from barrier 5, whether or not it leads or it's one of the leaders, I think it's going to be the best of the on paces. So I'm going 12 and making it a best to beat 7, 10 and 1 in the first leg of the quad.
0: Marty Young's best. He'll recap at the end. 12-7, 10-1, race 5. Brings us along nicely to race 6, Liquor Baron's Handicap. With discretion, $3.40. Esther Mirando, $4. One that never lets me down. Kisses from Kelly, $6.50. Pony Up, $8.50. And then 11 and up for the rest of the field. Race 6, Marty.
1: Well, Chalima's been spec. There's been a few of these at big odds spec here. Chalima, 19 to 13. I Dreamed a Dream, 41 to 34. Esther Miranda's been solid, 5.50, 4.20, and then With Discretion, 4.40 and $3.40. For a middle distance race, I'll get along here over the 2100, I feel, with Kisses for Kelly, Major Mario, Lombandina, Exquisite Taste would want to be up there, and Pony Up has been either on pace or leading in those three-year-old events. So they won't dilly-dally, and it'll be set up for, if you're good enough, I think if you're near the pace and you can stay, you'll win it. Or if you're back in the field, you need to make up ground, you'll get a chance to do that as well. So I'm going away from all of those horses that we see go around in these races week in and week out. The Cookers, they can just stay cooking. I'm going to go a bit different here with 11, Esther Mirando. One very nicely, 1,700 metres last start, is stepping up in trip, but is beautifully bred to stay. And really looked to me like a stayer, gets its head down, really lowers its body and stretches nicely as it's coming up the straight there at Bunbury when it only beat here for checks. But I love the way it did it, the way it lengthened. And Lucy should be able to have Esther Mirando in a good position in those famous Alio Galanti colours. I think Alio's in... just in hospital. He'll be out soon. And all the best to Alio, and hopefully Esther Mirando gives you a good reason to get out of that bed and get back home. 15 With Discretion. Now, I could almost leave this horse out of the placings. The support just turned me back in a little bit. It's not bred to stay. It's by Toronado out of an Exceed and Excel mare. And last start, Pat Carberry got caught three deep on it behind Mount Shirataco in that slowly run race, which was last week. It's on the backup. There's enough reasons not to tip it, but I've got it in the placings. 13 Pony Up. Love the way this horse has been going against the best three-year-olds, Ladies Pro and the Belmont Oaks Summer Fling. And then last week, I would have liked to have seen Lisa lead on the horse, to be honest, but it was up outside the leader, hit the lead, and then westbound, and Ladies Pro went past her, but she held her ground in the straight. Great to see Paul Jordan backing Pony Up. Stayers normally back up well. You know they're in a good space when a trainer like Paul Jordan backs them up. So 13 to run third. And I don't mind the way 12 Exquisite Taste is going. Another horse, beautifully bred by So You Think, out of a Zabil mare, really bred to get the journey. And its last start was behind Western Miss over the 1,700 metres after coming off a 2,100-metre run. So looking for a bit of value for the novelties there. But 11, 15, 13 and 12 in race number 6.
0: 11, 15, 13 and 12. We'll do one more. We'll take our final break before we do the final race and then the all-important top-of-the-ladder multi, the Barber Old Butcher's Quaddy, and Marty Young's best bet for the afternoon.
1: Say it's TV. We're on TV, YouTube. Mm-hmm. What about the Guernsey I'm wearing? What did you think about it when you saw me?
0: I just thought, you always look smart. You're always promoting something. And
1: This is the martsmaps.com.
0: Yeah, absolutely.
1: Yeah.
0: No.
1: Yeah, Graham Morgan. Right? Who's got a lot to answer for because he brought Riley Morgan into this world.
0: Oh, right. Okay.
1: Morgs designed these and produced them.
0: Bit of product placement and everything else.
1: Yeah, they're fantastic, aren't they? What about the powder blue? Does it suit? Or
0: it does. It brings out your eyes. The only thing I was thinking there, just listening to you, I'm looking at starting up an easy listening music station.
1: Oh.
0: A bit of late night love songs. Yeah. I could take you out occasionally of the racing world and just do those late night requests with that beautiful voice you've got.
1: Without a
0: problem. Would you be happy for that?
1: Love to.
0: You'd find the time in your busy week?
1: Are you the musical director?
0: I will
1: because
0: be.
1: Because if you are, you need to lift, mate. Need to just improve a little bit.
0: And I also like employees just to listen occasionally. You might just have a little bit too much to say, but I'll get on with that. Race 7.
1: Gary Shannon to do the music director.
0: Can I take a break? Matt Arrowsmith, I'm all over the place here, but it's bloody Marty Young. Could we take a break, please? And when we come back, we'll have races 7 and 8 and then the best. We'll be right back after this.
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0: Tiger mix there with the music. This is Inside Racing. Good morning.
1: Where do you rate him, David Bowie?
0: Yes.
1: Where, top five?
0: Wow. I know. And you feel guilty. I was talking to a colleague of mine the other day about the Rolling Stones, and it's always hip to sort of say you like them, but they're not one of my favourite bands.
2: Wow.
0: No, I like Bowie, or he did. Lord of, may he rest in peace, but no.
1: What about next week, we have our top five of each?
0: Well, should we do a bit of racing in between?
1: Right.
0: Would you mind? And Barbara O'Butchers, can we get a plug in for them as well as a station sponsor?
1: They have got the best Scotch fillets in the world out there.
0: Ruff and the team, wonderful display every week. The big fella, Wes Cameron, always up and about there. 120 Cockman Road, Greenwood. Purveyors of fine meat, as Wes would elegantly say. They've been around a long time. The Barbara O'Butchers family are doing it proud. People come from far and wide, and we always appreciate their sponsorship. And they have the Barbara O'Butchers quaddy at the end of the segment, which we will have today. The second last, Marty, as we work our way through an 8-race card. Race 7, HG Bolton Sprint. Finds Twisted Steel at $2.80. Immortal Bliss, $3.60. Maddie Girl, $5.50. Luana Miss, $7. And then it's a big 17 and up for the rest of that field.
1: Yes, named after the great Harry Bolton, one of the most famous administrators in the history of the WATC and Perth racing. And it's always been a terrific race, and it carries on from the Bovine of last fortnight ago. So one runs into the other, this sort of winter sprint series. Immortal Bliss, $3.90, $3.60, won the Bovine. The Wana Miss, $9.50 into $7. Twisted Steel, $3.40 to $2.70. Snowdome, Man Crush, blinkers on. I think probably leads Snowdome, 8 from 11 in the barriers. Final Siren. They need to go forward from with this horse. Push forward from barrier 10. Twain's Angel will be a lot closer in the run than it did last start in the Bovine when it drew wide. And Twisted Steel from gate 2. Should really just be sitting over the top of these, ready to explode, and that's the way I'm going. It's horse by Rommel, Twisted Steel. I know one of the owners, one of the Sangalli boys, and and Simon Miller trains this horse. I think he took a bit of working out early, but we always knew he had a lot of ability. But they got him right late in that campaign last season, and by golly, he was good, and then he was good when resuming from that wide draw, barrier 15. Gunned down late by Immortal Bliss, who had the beautiful run. Twisted Steel sort of 3D, got in a bit of cover, then was exposed again, and over 1,000 metres. I don't think he's a 1,000-metre horse. I actually think he could make a really good miler, and a race like a Railway Stakes would be a brilliant target for Twisted Steel in his four-year-old year. A lot of people would think he only looks like a 1,000 or 1,200-metre horse, but he's by Rommel, who's a miler himself, one of guineas here, and I would not be surprised if you could stretch him out, he'd only get better. So 12 on top is our second best of the day. He's been well found, but at 275 as a second leg of a win double, it's going to give you some value. 7, Immortal Bliss. He went into our quaddies in the Bovine on the strength of that trial. It just stood out, and he rendered the trial form. And don't worry, even though there's a 2 kilo turnaround against him for winning that race, he'll race really well here. Twain's Angel probably, I think, had the fastest closing sectional in the Bovine from a long way back. Brad Parnham goes on for Matty Derrick, barrier 4 for barrier 11, and she goes to a distance where she's won 8 times. And second up, she's also 50%. So Twain's Angel at good odds to run third. And Maddie Girl was also a very good run in the Bovine. Oh, I don't think it was as good a run as a few others, but from barrier 1. Does that suit her? She was in barrier 2 the other day. Pike stays on. Yeah, I'm going to put it in for fourth. But 12, 7, 3, and number 11, Maddie Girl for fourth.
0: 12, 7, 3, and 11 for the second last. Brings us to the race 8, the final tomorrow at 4:45. You know, I was just thinking, you know the way certain races of people congregate or gravitate towards one sport? A lot of Indian people now living in our state, in our country. Obviously,
1: there's a million of them in Australia now.
0: Yeah, a lot of people.
1: One in 28.
0: And, you know, they... they buy businesses and they love their cricket. They don't really infiltrate the racing fraternity. Maybe a bit of ownership, but it's not something you associate.
1: No, but they do really? Have they do race in India. Yeah, I'm they sure, have yeah. done as leftover from
0: that's
1: the colonial
0: on the road,
1: days.
0: That's on the roads. Yeah,
1: no, they've still got a very.
0: Do they have a race? Yeah, okay.
1: It's a class system over there. So
0: yes.
1: obviously the.
0: The haves and the have-nots.
1: Yes, yep. So the haves sort of dominate it all.
0: Okay.
1: But we've had jockeys from Perth ride in India, and okay. we've had some of our best jockeys in Australia ride in
0: oh,
1: India.
0: Oh, is that right? Okay, yeah. It's just something we don't think about.
1: But it's not like if you're talking racing in Hong Kong, or if you're
0: which
1: taking...
0: Which is a bit different, yeah, absolutely.
1: India
0: yeah.
1: is sort of down there
0: down
1: when it comes
0: there,
1: to international racing,
0: yeah.
1: yeah.
0: Morning, Ricky Mayo. No, I was just thinking about
1: is Ricky
0: the,
1: over there.
0: No. Ricky is very much here in Melbourne, following his passions, doing a bit of work and a lot of pleasure. But a big fan of the show, so ooh. I always like to say good morning to him. He always gives me feedback.
1: Oh, does he?
0: Good, bad, and indifferent. Absolutely.
1: Yep. He's telling me to shut up.
0: No, he's not. He's actually saying you got a lovely voice, and let Declan pick the music when you go to that music station. Thank you, Ricky. Final race at Belmont tomorrow. Lawn Pride, Australia. Australia Handicap, Pantile Warrior, $4. 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Delta Sun, $8.50. Lanfranco, $10. As is Reminiscence, $10. And then $17 and up for the final tomorrow, Marty.
1: Yeah, I didn't really like this race. It's I can see there's two scenarios here. These horses in the market that we're sort of going to tip will fight it out, or it could be a complete blowout. And if I was going to take a crazy quaddy, I'd probably put the field in there and just hope that one of the Maddies win it. But numbers here are 6, 1, 9 and 14. 6 rocked the market, no luck last start. Caught 3 deep, then found a bit of cover, then it was out 3 deep again and fought on very strongly when third. So I think rocked the market gets a better draw. Good rider, good support in the market. That suggests to me that Simon Miller can finish the meeting off bang bang for Big Simon. Brad Parnham takes over from Sean O'Donnell, as we said, goes from barrier 11 to barrier 4. So there's a few reasons why you can understand there's been support. Interesting runner here, Declan, is the top weight, and it's called Pantile Warrior. Mm. It's by the massive sire from the UK in Frankel. Probably the greatest horse of his generation and a fantastic stallion as well. So he came over after racing in Ascot June 25. That's Ascot in the UK. Had 1, 2, 3, 4 starts over east for Danny O'Brien. Got out to a staying trip, ran 7th of 8th the Western Front, and has been brought back over here by Sean Buckley from Ultra Horse Syndicate to run with Grant and Alana. That's second trial over the 950 was good enough to indicate in this field with W Pike going on. They put a tongue tie on it first time, which I like, Wes. I know you don't. And it could get away with this race. It really could. And if there's any more money for it, I wouldn't be surprised. So it'll be pretty hard to beat here, Pantile Warrior. 9 Reminiscence, we were on this a couple of weeks ago and it was putrid. A lot of times, though, you've got to give a decent horse another chance. So I've tucked that in for third and 14 down the bottom. Lady Money Talk, a 3-year-old filly who last start was able to run third after being up on the speed over a mile. So gets back to 1,400, can run a bit of a race. So 6, 1, 9 and 14, but not a lot of confidence in the last.
0: Time getting away from us. Where should we start? Should we start with your
1: Marlborough
0: Butchers quaddie, yeah. please, sir?
1: 12, first leg. First leg, I'll put these in numerical order. 1, 7, 10 and 12, leg 1. Leg 2, 11, 12, 13 and 15, high numbers. 11, 12, 13, 15. Leg 3, 3, 7, 12. And leg 4, 1, 6, 9, 12, 14 and 16, full unit, $288.
0: Lovely.
1: Right? So take 10%. If that's all you can afford, $28.80.
0: Yeah, very good.
1: Now the multi.
0: Yeah, for top of the ladder, gutters need cleaning, why risk your safety? The top of the ladder's multi.
1: Righto. First multi we'll do is race 1, God's Choice. Place.
0: So, have you got the
1: yes,
0: number?
1: Sorry.
0: They like it. I get inundated. If
1: the
0: you
1: bowling club will
0: right.
1: get me.
0: and the rest.
1: Race one, number nine.
0: Place.
1: Place.
0: Yep.
1: Race three, number seven, Baby Pearl Place.
0: Yes.
1: Race five, number 12, Magical Sequence Win.
0: Yep.
1: And race seven in the Bovine, we are with number 12, Twisted Steel Win.
0: So race one, number nine, Place. Race three, number seven, Place. Race five, number 12, Win. And the final leg is race...
1: seven, number 12,
0: yep.
1: Win.
0: Win.
1: $64.80.
0: Love your work.
1: Now, as we say each week on this program, that if all the stars happen to line up,
0: yep.
1: And they all win,
0: yes.
1: If you put them all to win, so that means races yep. one and three and put them into win,
0: yep.
1: It's $646.80.
0: Very nice. A little speculative bet. Always gamble responsibly.
1: For $10 on it.
0: Yeah, absolutely. I'll find it.
1: $6,400. Then you and I are off to the Commonwealth Games.
0: Yep, but we never encourage it. We always gamble responsibly.
1: Well, $10 responsible.
0: Absolutely, yeah. You know, I've got to say it. We've got to be very responsible. You used to work at TAB Radio and you forgot, have you?
1: No, I never used to say it.
0: Oh, no, of course.
1: I didn't play the ads.
0: Why am I not surprised?
1: I didn't play.
0: No, I know. You went through about four managers. No wonder they all drink and doing other jobs now. Marty, enjoy the football tonight.
1: Have we got another 5 minutes?
0: Good to see you. No, we haven't. Matt Arrowsmith's done a wonderful job. Matty, thank you for your work today. Thank you for listening. We'll do it all again next week. Keep listening to Sport FM right across the weekend for waffle coverage and the best of sport. 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
4: I'm Mark Dransfield. An additional $4.6 billion of taxpayer funding is being promised for the AUKUS defence program. The funds will be used to develop the Osborne shipyards in Adelaide to help with manufacturing nuclear submarines. Defence Industry Minister Pat Conroy says it'll be a crucial project for the area and for the nation as a whole.
5: We've already got 1,100 workers working in this project right now as a down payment for the over 10,000 South Australians working in AUKUS long term.
4: Experts are assuring drivers in Australia there's no need to panic buy petrol or worry about supplies despite expanded global oil disruptions. The price of Brent crude oil climbed above $100 a barrel for the first time since May after Houthi rebels hit Saudi oil tankers in the Red Sea. Back home, a horror crash at a central Queensland coal mine has killed one person and left another with serious injuries. More from Chloe Affleck.
6: Emergency crews were called to the Peak Downs mine at the Bowen Basin this morning to report a large mining truck and a light vehicle had collided. One man was declared deceased at the scene. Another was transported to hospital with serious injuries. It's understood a third patient experienced a serious medical episode while on scene and also required assistance. Resources, Safety and Health Queensland inspectors will carry out further investigations with operations halted at a number of mining sites. The Minister for Natural Resources and Mines, Dale Last, has issued a statement saying his thoughts are with the friends, colleagues and family of those involved, as well as the emergency services who attended. Chloe Affleck reporting.
4: A corruption-busting agency is set to be established within Victoria Police targeting the big build. More from Dennis O'Kane.
7: The Premier is set to take her plans for an organised crime agency to Cabinet on Monday. The Age is reporting it would be charged with investigating major building sites and the firebombing turf wars between rival gangs over illegal tobacco and alcohol. The agency is a key element requested by Chief Commissioner Mike Bush and his strategy to ramp up the fight against organised crime. Jacinta Allen adamant the OCA is evidence a Royal Commission is not needed to stop corruption on government projects. Dennis O'Kane, Melbourne.
4: More than 13,000 people have signed a petition calling for a royal commission into the killings of women and girls. Lee Harrison reports.
8: Victim support services say domestic violence is out of control after four women were recently killed in the space of 4 days. Australian Femicide Watch founder Sherelle Moody says systemic failures need to be addressed.
9: We need this truth-telling, we need a reckoning on male violence, and we're not going to get that unless we have a real national conversation, a real focus, just really go at it as hard as possible. How do we make this a cultural change across the country?
8: If this story has raised concerns with you, the number for help is 1-800-RESPECT. Lee Harrison, Air News.
4: And Google's been hit with a $1.45 billion fine by the European Union for breaching digital competition laws. The tech giant was found to unfairly favour its own search results for shopping and hotels while restricting rival offers on its app store. This is Air News. Geelong veteran Patrick Dangerfield will play on for a 20th AFL season. More from Alex Riddell.
10: The Age reports the Cats and their skipper have reached an agreement on terms for a one-year deal, which will see Dangerfield play on in 2027. It will also see Dangerfield push towards his 400th game. Round 20 continues this evening when the Cats take on Melbourne tonight at the MCG. Dangerfield lining up for the 375th game of his career, while Chris Scott is set to face his former assistant coach Stephen King for the first time. Alex Riddell, Melbourne.
4: NRL and the West Tigers season continues to deteriorate with star player Adam Dewey walking out on the team at training. He won't play against Canberra tomorrow, refusing Benji Marshall's plan to move him from halfback to lock. Three-time premiership winner Luke Keary has told Fox Sports it might be the end of their player-coach relationship.
11: When you do that to your coach, I'm unsure how the coach can bring you back. Like, it's almost untenable.
4: A few early wins for Australia's lawn bowlers at the Commonwealth Games in Glasgow. Aaron Wilson won his round one singles match, as did our women's pair against Zambia. And Australia's thrashed Hong Kong 21-0 at the Women's Baseball World Cup in China. Australian Independent Radio News.
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12: Having a look at your weather, no rain around today. We're heading for a top of 19 degrees. Tomorrow we'll see a top of 20. 20 again on Sunday, the rain returning. Currently in Perth, we're sitting on 16.7 degrees. 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
14: No accidents or breakdowns on Perth roads at the moment. Got some slight delays both directions on the Kwinana Freeway and Cattell. Got some roadworks happening there. And also roadworks has Cedric Street still closed between Stevenson Avenue and Ellen Sterling Boulevard, Innaloo. Flaxway is left turn only onto Ellen Sterling Boulevard. Meantime, no delays on the Mitchell Freeway. Looking good on the Rowan Tonkin highways. All other major roads quite good too. 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Station sponsor. It's Jase at your latest traffic on 91.3 Sport FM.
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22: 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Hello everyone and welcome to the Perth Footy Podcast. That was a little bit of advertisement voice off the top there, Seb. I don't know what that was, but yeah, it's good to be back on another Thursday. Huge weekend of footy all round. There was a big milestones within the A-grade, 450 gamer there at Curtin Wesley in Dean Diamond, which is an amazing effort. But also, Seb, welcome to the show.
24: Thank you. Good to be here. Yeah, Dean Diamond, what an effort.
22: 32 years
24: given that,
22: of amateur football.
24: Given that you'd play 18 games a season, let's say, a couple of final series in there, you're playing less than AFL standards.
22: Yep.
24: I think Leanne on Tuesday mentioned that like he started in the 90s.
22: 94, I think, was his first year of Colts.
24: It's the mid-20s.
22: He's been playing for as long as Fremantle have been an AFL team.
24: Yeah, it's mighty impressive. And I think, as she said, he was in his 50s somewhere. So, yeah, just what an impressive feat. I mean, I couldn't even get to 22 before my body gave up on me and my broken bones.
22: It's taken me 6 years to get to 50. So,
24: what's
22: that going at? I don't have the math in my head, but not a lot of games.
24: A lot of respect to people that can sort of consistently put in the work, and maybe he's a bit of a LeBron Scott Pendlebury type.
22: Yeah, he must be. They're going around in the C4 Reserve Premiers as of last year still. So still going around, still going to have a big impact. But just off the top, Seb, I think it's appropriate for us just to say we'd like to send our love to Quinns, Bassendean, and to North Beach. Obviously had some very unfortunate news, the three of those clubs, just with separate people involved with the club with their passing. We don't feel it's appropriate to get into the specifics of each person or anything like that, but we'd like to just send our love and send our support and well wishes to all those, the family of those who have passed and the greater football club communities and all their friends. So to the three separate three separate clubs that have had some tragic news in the past weeks. A massive well done to still getting out there, fronting up, playing some footy, as I'm sure it's, as all you can really do in situations like this. So, yeah, massive. Just sending our love and support again to those three clubs. Obviously, tough circumstances to front up, that's for sure, Seb.
24: Well said, and yeah, sometimes there's no better place than a footy club to be and be around people that knew them the best. And, talk about a place where lots of people can wrap your arms around you and make you feel at home. Nothing like a sort of community footy club to be at when that happens.
22: 100%.
24: In terms of the show today, we've obviously got PFL, Nuffy, Lockie Douglas, talk about all the things in B, C1, C2.
22: Yep.
24: We've got Scarborough B-grade women's head coach, Paul Burbridge. And then in similar fashion, we've got PR Waters, C2 men's coach, Michael Flora, both sitting at the top of the ladders, respectively, for their grades, both with about 12 wins.
22: One loss between the two guests we have on.
24: Incredible. And a new coach in there in Paul, I'm pretty sure. And
22: yeah, first year Michael, at Scarborough. Going around at going PR around Waters again. For a little bit. And it's going to be a packed show. It'd be nice to know. I want to know how to win. And these are two people that, by the looks of it, know how to win, that's for sure. And, as a Freo fan in the past, at least, and as a Saints fan, Seb, it's been a few lean weeks and
24: I've
22: months
24: given
22: and
24: up
22: years.
24: On winning. I've given up on the prospect of winning in my life.
22: Yeah, it's not easy. And we also, of course, have our tips at the end of the show for round 14 of A grade. But where are you planning to be this weekend? Anything that's casting your eye that you look forward to for the PFL this weekend? I think we're heading down to Bow Divers.
24: Yeah, I think the stream's going down to Bow Divers. Be a good chance to see the deck down there.
22: Yep.
24: Always in pristine condition. Not too sure where I'll be yet.
22: I think SEN off the top of my head, this is subject to change, but I think at the moment sits at probably Wembley versus Hammersley at Beach Oval there. The 450 game. So
24: see where the wind takes me.
22: Nighttime footy.
24: But I'll be around somewhere. I can't remember off the top of my head. A grade games, but we'll get into that in the latter part of this episode and show. But from memory, there's a couple of cracking ones. I think there's that North Beach
22: Curtain
24: game. The
22: grand final rematch.
24: Yeah,
22: and obviously
24: would be awesome.
22: Wembley VTAs in the women's as well. And obviously, there's just great football all around. Big bags, big milestones, and PFL's just humming at the moment. Absolutely living it up.
24: And of course, this wouldn't be possible without some of our sponsors in Sport FM, Budget Car and Truck Rental, West Coast Eagles, EGT, Belgravia Apparel, WA's own Burley, Sullivan Logistics, WA Football, SKG Radiology, Life Without Barriers, Victor Sports, Business News, SENWA, For My Sisters, CUB, and Jack's Tyres and Auto.
22: All right, Seb. Well, as we mentioned off the top, we are talking to Paul Burbridge, Scarborough B-grade women's coach, as they sit atop the ladder with 12 wins and a draw. Paul, thank you very much for joining us here on the Perth Footy Podcast, mate. How's it going?
0: Yeah, really, really good, mate. Thank you very much for giving us the opportunity to have a chat. Looking forward to it.
22: No problem at all. Yeah, really appreciate your time again. Well, first of all, congratulations on the win on the weekend. Obviously, a top-of-the-table clash against Kwinana. How did the game sort of pan out? 9-point winners.
0: Yeah, no, look, we were looking forward to this game. Unfortunately, the last month hasn't been great for us. We've had two byes out of the last month. So we've only played one game of footy in a month, so...

0: starts again come the pointing end of the season. So, yeah, good effort for the girls, and really proud and pleased with the way they played on Saturday.
1: For sure.
2: Obviously, haven't lost this season, at the top of the ladder. What would you say is maybe two or three main key areas where what's gone right for you this season to lead you to this point in the pointy end at the top of the ladder?
0: Yeah, good question. To be honest, I've come from another club where my daughter played and I was coaching as well. So to come to another club where I don't have any sibling or any kids playing is nice, because I've come in with open eyes as to how I think the girls are going to play. And then after the sort of the first month of training, working out their strengths and weaknesses, I've sort of built a program around our strengths, which is basically we're a run and carry footy team.
1: Yep.
0: So, yeah, our midfield is probably our dominant position. So we've got some very good inside mids and a great ruck that likes to get up in the air and get a hand on the ball first. And, yeah, very solid defensive line. And I'm pretty lucky that I'm surrounded by some good line coaches as well. So we spread the load nicely, but we all see the same vision. So that's the beautiful part about it. But, yeah, still a couple of things to work on towards the end of the season that will probably be applicable for final sort of footy that we'll hone in the next couple of weeks. So, yeah, so far so good, mate. So it's nice coming in fresh, not knowing anyone. I think I knew two girls from juniors when I was coaching, and then, yeah, just to see it with fresh eyes. Knowing the girls performed pretty well last year, but, yeah, we just set some things in place and some structures about how we want to play our footy, which the girls have adapted to really, really well. So really pleased for the girls and really stoked for their efforts so far this season. They've deserved it because they've, you know, been putting the yards in on the track. So reward for effort, I suppose you'd say.
1: Yeah, right. When you transition into a new side, you say you were figuring out the strengths, you've established that you're a run-and-carry sort of team. What is the process of kind of analysing and figuring out your identity as a team? Run us through kind of the process. What are some of the things that you did to figure out that that's the style of play that you should be pursuing with?
0: Yeah, look, a lot of the girls, we're a fairly young side. We do have a couple other mature girls, but once again, they've only been playing footy for maybe 4 years and started later in life. But identified sort of our build as far as our body types and things like that, where we've got more leg speed than sort of physical size. So obviously, if we can create space and get out into space, that's where I thought we could play our best footy and back ourselves into, you know, win the one-on-one contest, which is slowly happening throughout the season. So we haven't nailed that part of our footy game yet. But yeah, the big focus was on how we're going to move the footy, and then setting up the drills to complement that. And then we just slowly built the drills, expanding them, so it's more match-like conditions and simulations. So yeah, the girls have done really, really well at that. I've given full credit for that. I've come from left field, I suppose you'd say. I was supposed to be coaching the Resies at the start of the season. The A-grade lady got a job offer, and the club approached me. So personally, I was stepping out of my comfort zone. I'm only the coach, A-Rez.
1: Yep.
0: So to take over the footy program, my wife backed me and said, "You've got this. You know your footy." So, yeah, so I just saw what we needed to, identified what we needed to do as far as get the best out of the girls that we've got. And so far, touch wood, we're rolling pretty well with it.
2: Talk to us about some of your players this season. Obviously, looking at the goal kicking tally, you got Jane Stockley doing there well, Metcalf and Hudson. Talk to us maybe about some of the players that have impressed you, obviously coming to the club, not knowing really the list. Who's impressed you on the track so far this year?
0: Yeah, once again, we've got a few girls. So a couple of girls are ex-Waffle that stepped aside for a year just to play amateurs in Taz. So she knows her footy. So she was with Claremont there for a little while. I've had a chat with her just to start doing the basics and executing that really, really well. So she started to get a bit flary at that, and I've asked her just to bring it back a bit, but she kicked 4 goals on the weekend, so I can't complain. Yeah, and Stocko or Jane, she started off the season really, really strongly, then broke 2 fingers. And so she's had a couple of weeks out. So we've played her in the Regis the last couple of weeks just to get some match fitness back up. And then with our midfield, Zoe is a beautiful ruck. She's got great ruck craft.

0: She could easily be playing waffle, but don't get me wrong, I don't want to lose her, but I'd be happy if she made her way forward.
1: Yep.
0: And then we've got Chloe Metcalf and Amy Fortescue. Once again, they're permit players who just had a bit of maturity, a bit of dynamics to our forward line with their ball execution, their positioning and that as well. So the other forwards have really started to grow off their knowledge as well. So it's been really nice. And then we had Kira Dullman, who also played in the state competition 4 weeks ago. She's our inside mid. She's a beautiful mover, a smart footy player, can run all day. And then we've also got Emma Phillippe, so brother of the famous cricketer. She an ex pole vaulter.
2: Oh wow!
0: So she can run all day and all night. So she was looking for a midfield position, but she's been squeezed out of that. So we've rolled her to the half back line there for her run and carry, because she's very explosive. And one of the great footy photos on the weekend was her pulling down Tia. So we got four on us as well. So yeah, we've got a good even spread of ability with just a little bit experience behind it as well, which helps us.
1: Just circling back to what you said off the top there about obviously the past month having two buys sort of pretty much because of the forfeits. Obviously, unfortunate for collegians, and then I think again was it Kelmscott that couldn't get their players up together. We know how hard it is in this part of the season with injuries and winter and holidays to get players together on a group. But how does it sort of... How do you get the group up for a get? Like, I would love to know behind the sort of psyche behind when a forfeit does happen. What do you sort of say to the group, and how do you go into training next week?
0: Yeah, look, there's pluses and minuses, believe it or not, in it. So we can't control the outcome. It is what it is. And that's what I said to the girls. I said, look at it this way. It's 1 week where we didn't play and we got 4 points and we got no injuries. So we look at it as a positive. It also gives us the opportunity to top up our reserve side. The C3, who, once again, with numbers struggling on occasion, just to bring some more mature bodies and heads into them, into their game, just to help them out as well. But we've done some extra running on the Saturdays, so we just did some running to keep them up and about. And then we fill it in with a bit more match sim during the week, just so we keep a bit hard-nosed at it and still getting the body contact and that sort of thing happening. So, you know, we don't get a bit soft and a bit soft at the contest and that sort of thing. So, it's, yeah, look, a good and bad scenario. Not ideal, but it is what it is. But the girls have embraced it, and they understand where we sit and what we've achieved so far, and that, you know, don't let the foot off the pedal. So, yeah, they just head down and bum up, mate. They just keep cracking on and understand it is what it is.
2: Well, moving into Ross Moyne this week, had a 31-point win last time you played them. How do you expect this game to go? They're obviously coming off a draw, so it's a little bit hard to get a gauge on how they went.
0: Yeah, look, last time we played Ross Moyne, that was on our back oval on KL, which is a sort of a smaller oval.
2: Yep.
0: It wasn't our best footy that day, to be quite fair with you. We were quite lucky at times where they were getting a good bit of run off their half-back line and we were being a bit lazy manning up. So if they had executed a little bit better, it would have been a tighter game. So we spoke about that after the game and looked through the vision of that sort of thing. So, yeah, we'll be definitely more switched on. We'll sharpen up again. We've got a few away once again because everyone's shot off to Europe. So we're still not probably going to be at our absolute full strength probably until come finals time. So
2: awesome.
0: Hopefully for a cracking game. Yeah, hopefully for a cracking game and... Yeah, we're going to mix up our forward line a bit this week and see how it goes this time.
2: Perfect.
0: Still trying to get that nailed down, I suppose you'd say.
2: Yeah, no, for sure. Well, thank you very much, Paul, for your time. Really appreciate it, mate. And, yeah, go well for the weekend and for the rest of the season.
0: Yeah, cheers, gents, for the opportunity to have a chat. Much greatly appreciated. So thank you very much.
2: No problem.
1: Thanks,
2: at all. Thank you.
1: That was Paul Burbridge there from Scarborough B-Grey Women's, obviously flying at the moment, sitting there with 12 wins and a draw for their season. Obviously, a couple of forfeits in there, which you can't control. And then, yeah, interesting to get his take on the psyche behind a forfeit. And it's good to hear that they're still running on Saturday to sort of keep their match fitness about. And that will keep them in good stead for the back half of the season, I'm sure. On the other side of the break, we'll be chatting to Michael Florio from PR Waters C2 grade men's coach, who obviously flying at the moment as well, right up there at the top, sitting first with 12 wins and one loss, just above Kingsley there, and probably have a nice run home, I imagine. So we'll pick his brain and see how his season's gone so far.
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2: All right, here we are back on the Perth Footy Podcast, and now we are into the Nuffy Corner, as you just heard from the Sting, and as always, it's our absolute pleasure and our absolute honour to have Lockie Douglas on the show, our resident expert, knows more about this league and the state of the PFL more than Seb and I. He's been following it for years, and he's an absolute superstar, and we, as always, are very thankful for his time. So, Lockie, welcome to the show, mate.
9: Hello, gents. How are we? Yes, I like to... I don't think I've ever been referred to as a superstar before, but I'm going to...
1: What was it the other week? Extraordinaire as well?
2: Yeah, we're trying to bring new superlatives for you every week, but I think it's also fair enough, Seb, because you're very, very generous with your time and you have a mountain of knowledge, which I think it's only good for the people to hear.
9: No, that's fine. I used to, unfortunately, receive a few superlatives when I played football, but they're not fit for radio, so we don't have to...
2: No, fair enough.
9: There's a few words thrown around, but yeah, superstar. I'm now going to put that on my CV, update my LinkedIn,
2: yep,
9: so everyone knows.
2: Ah, oh, beautiful.
1: Talk about a bunch of superstars getting straight into games on the weekend. Our Collies, I texted Ollie on Sunday morning saying Collies won by 160, and I think he had to do the double take.
2: Yeah, I thought it was a typo.
1: Yeah.
9: Yeah, and amazingly, they've caught up their percentage. I think their percentage went up something like 17% after that win, which means they're nearly borderline with Bull Creek Looming in that little relegation battle. Yeah, I just could not believe it. It's a fantastic win for them, much needed, but it brings some life into their season for sure.
1: This is almost the back end of the season, like a mini final series for them to get out of the relegation zone. Like, just they'll end up in the last 5 weeks just competing like nobody's business, you'd imagine.
9: Yeah, well, absolutely. And, you know, uni holidays finishing up, school holidays finishing up. So you'd think they'd get some more players back. And in round 18, it's Bull Creek versus Collegian.
1: Popcorn. Must watch.
9: That's going to be a mouth-watering battle, I think, for anyone to get down and witness. It's actually at Bull Creek's home ground as well. But, yeah, you never quite know what's going to happen because Collegian's lost to them last time. But who's to say they don't? Result doesn't get switched next time around. Exciting 4 weeks.
1: Just on Bull Creek, I saw they narrowly went down to Brentwood Booragoon. Imagine if they got up there, that would have been incredible scenes. Obviously, kicking quite accurately there as well, 12-2 on the day.
9: Yeah, well, it looked like a close game all day, really, with Bull Creek and Brentwood, you know, neck and neck for most of the game. But when I did check the score, it must have been about 5 minutes to go. So thanks to everyone who live scores. Brentwood were ahead by 3 or 4 goals. So I think Paul Creek's close that margin and probably just missed out on getting away with the win in the dying stages.
2: And I tell you what, the fifth, you know, the fifth spot battle again heating up. We have 1, 2, 3 teams all on 28 in Swanath, Kalamunda and West Coast there. And that's a big win for Kalamunda at Harmony Field over West Coast on the weekend to firm their stocks to try steal that fifth position off West Coast, who currently have it.
9: Yeah, well, so, I mean, Kalamunda coming up from C grade last year, just a fantastic effort to be where they are now. But, yeah, very important win over West Coast. And for West Coast, they'll probably be a bit flat after that, because I think they were gearing themselves up to finish top three. But not out of the question. I mean, they're still, what, 12 points behind. But it makes it a lot harder where you've got to make up three games and only 4 games left to go in the season.
2: Yep, no, for sure. And then Whitford's back to winning ways after dropping one they probably shouldn't have against Brentwood Burragoon last week.
9: Yeah, you have to feel sorry for the Swanath team. They've come out and Whitford's very angry, obviously, after losing last week. And, you know, big spread of goal kickers. Joel Horgan kicked 5, Cutler 3, Michael Lutlow 3. But, yeah, it's a big spread of goal kickers there. So, yeah, they've come out with a real vengeance. And, yeah, Swanath were the ones who wore the brunt of it, unfortunately.
2: Yeah, for sure. But we also talked to Paul Burbage within this show, the head coach of Scarborough Women's, now in the B grade women we're talking, and they had a nice win in the top of the table clash between them and Kwinana. Yeah, haven't lost a game.
9: Yeah, so yeah, fantastic for them. I mean, they had a great lead at half time as well, and that obviously capitalised on that. It wasn't easy probably around that time they're playing on Saturday morning either. I think that's just when some little bit of weather was coming through. So, yeah, but they probably cemented themselves on top of the ladder after that win. You know, a big 12-point win, and they've got a 12-point gap to second on the ladder.
2: Yep.
9: But yeah, that's fantastic for them, I think. Good on the Scarborough women. They're doing very, very well.
2: They are playing very, very well.
1: And we had another draw. I wonder how many draws we're up to throughout the PFL, but it wouldn't be too many. But a draw between Swanath and Rossmoyne, which I think you'd take if you were Rossmoyne to get that close between Swanath.
2: Yep.
9: Yeah, I think, yeah, for Swanath, they're probably a bit flat. That win, they could have jumped above Kwinana second on the ladder if they had a win there. But, yeah, for Rossmoyne, it keeps their hopes alive of finishing in the top 5. So, yeah, for Rossmoyne, you're happy with the 2 points. Swanath, they're probably disappointed they only got 2 points.
2: I'd love to know a league where the top 3 teams in the league all have a draw to their name. That wouldn't happen often, surely.
1: Mm.
9: No, it's a rarity. So, yeah, maybe we just need Rossmoyne to jump in the finals, and then everyone who's had a draw can
1: exactly.
2: Yeah, well, they've got Scarborough this week, so big game for the Rhinos, right? Rossmoyne Rhinos?
1: That's correct. The Rhinos.
2: Yeah.
1: Also, Jacinda Stevens. Shout out to her. 5 goals. 42 goals for the year, leading the league in goal kicking. Just quietly, 42 goals. I'd take personally as a player. I'm sure you'd take that, Ollie, if you hit 40 to notch up your season.
2: Definitely.
1: So, yeah, very, very good season for Jacinta so far.
9: Yeah, I mean, 40 goals is probably going to... you need to go back historically and see how all the other goal kickers have done. But, yeah, 40 is a pretty good season, I'd say. If you can kick more than... If you average more than 2 goals a game in this day and age, you'd be very happy with yourself, I would have thought.
1: Well, the next best there is Tia Taylor in 33. Then it drops away to sort of 18 and 15 and 14. So to be sort of 20 goals clear from the next, I'd say is a pretty impressive singular season.
9: Yeah, no, absolutely. And it's always good when you get to the Perth Football League Awards night and you get to recognise some of these special talents as well. Miles, everyone plays to obviously have fun and win, but individual awards are also good as well. People deny that, but you're still putting it in your little, on your bookcase at home, or if you've got a little trophy cabinet, like I know some people do.
2: Yep.
9: Yeah, you definitely hang your hat on them for sure.
1: Now, I'll give Ollie the floor here, given that it's a big spanking win for Wembley, and I guess he would want to talk about Rolsey kicking 10, and I think there was another big bag in that game.
2: Yeah, it was a big day out there at the Nest. So, yeah, Rolsey kicking 10. Josh Sukorowski getting 7 of his own. I thought it was 8, actually. But 17 goals between the two key forwards. It's a pretty decent day out.
9: Yeah, well, and if you're playing against Wembley, they're probably the two names you think, oh, hopefully they don't have a big day, but they've had there's big days and there's enormous days. Kicking 17 goals, some people don't manage that for the whole game, but they've got it through two players. So, yeah. Thumping win for Wembley, they'll be very, very happy with themselves, I would have thought, after that win, for sure.
2: Definitely. They, at halftime, the Integrated boys got around us, and then, you know, the League boys, and the League boys reciprocated that love, the captain of the League side doing a pre-game speech for the Integrated lads. So it was a good day, and just a massive shout-out to Quinns, by the way. Obviously, it's been a reasonably tough week for, the Quinns district community, so we're just sending our love from the Perth Footy Podcast out to them and to all those affected to that unfortunate passing. But we'll move into the next game. Hammersley Crane, probably the big winners for me, though, of the round, beating Thornley in Thornley. And now it's all, you know, a little bit of a, you know, even Stevens there between the third and fourth position on the ladder.
9: Yeah, great win from Hammersley, especially going to Thornley. And last time they played them, they were up at quarter time as well, but let it slip. So, yeah, to turn that around this time, it's a pretty good result. I mean, what's separating them? 1.1%, 1.12% basically.
2: Not much in it.
9: Yeah, it's a great win for Hammersley, keep in touch. I mean, the double chance in finals is all you really sought after. That's your first thing you want. Qualify for finals, then a double chance, and then see if you can get a home final. But, yeah, that's a important win for Hammersley, because they know that they can take it up to Thornley as well, and especially with Quinana nipping at their heels. You just hope this could be the catalyst for Hammersley to fire up for their last month of the season.
2: And they did well to keep Cooper Shaw to just the one goal in the game as well. But then also Forrestale over Coburn Cobras, that's a really good win for them.
9: Yeah, well, particularly after Coburn basically up for three quarters of the game against Wanneroo last week, Forrestale probably knew it was going to be a tough game. But yeah, to win that, that's very important for both their seasons. Maybe finals, probably nearly mathematically, that's the question for both of them. But it's just important about solidifying yourselves when you come up the grade, and that's exactly what Coburn and Forrestale have done. So what more do you want as a club, especially if they're, you know, build the reserve stocks, build the Colts up, and then you can build there and as the years move forward as a club.
1: Were you at this Wanneroo game?
9: I was indeed, yes. Went down to watch Wanneroo. It was a great day, really. And it must be something with the All Abilities. So the All Abilities played after the league game, and that gave the boys a bit of a inspiration, particularly with one of the gentlemen, Marley. He's designed some boots for some people for the NAIDOC round. It's the first time I wanted to play for that. So he played in the All Abilities game afterwards, and they had a win. So
2: how good.
9: Something about getting the league team integrating with them, and you can come away with 100-point wins.
2: Yeah.
1: The Wanneroo boys seemed to leave a few goals out there on the park with 19-18.
9: It was wasteful, if I can say anything. They don't like me criticising them, because they probably think, well, get out here and do it yourself. But no, it was very exciting. So big shout out to Harry Wayne, who played as well, actually. He only just turned 18.
1: Yeah, okay.
9: Jeez. I don't know why he's not playing footy at West Perth Colts. That's another story. But he's a man mountain of a kid. I think he's about 199 centimetres, probably 120 kilos, and benches a lot more than that too. So good to see the young kids running around, because he's probably too big to be playing Colts football, so understandable that he is playing league football.
1: And I've just quickly done the maths, Ollie. If for Josh Richards to get to 100, he has to kick 8 goals for the next four weeks remaining. So do you reckon he can get just a G up and get there?
2: Do you include finals? Because Wembley are going to be there.
1: That is true. I've never loved including finals in the goal kicking tally. I like the home and away season, the fact that you could kick 100.
2: But I guess there's less games in the local footy season than there is in the AFL during the home and away season.
1: You could include it. I don't know. I haven't obviously been around as much as you with the PFL, but can you run out on the field if you kick 100 in a season? Is that a thing?
2: I think.
9: Well, we actually had someone from Wanneroo do it the other year, and it was in a final. And the umpire said, if anyone runs on the field, I'm paying a free kick.
1: No, okay.
9: I probably wouldn't. He was obviously, he'd be real fun at parties, that fella.
2: Maybe because that was in the final, though. So if it's a home and away season, you know, last game of the year, everyone's kind of just happy to pack it in, get ready to be good for finals, and maybe you could get away with it.
1: I was going
2: to
1: say, I think that happened in a St Kilda game. Fraser Gehrig got 100 in a final, and it didn't end up well for us.
2: It ended up affecting the momentum.
1: Six goals, and then I think we lost that game. So I couldn't recommend it from a St Kilda front.
2: But also, as well, I just think they got Hammersley Kareen this week, Wembley. So, you know, if they can keep Cooper Shaw to one, then they might be able to have the answer for Joshy Richards. But we'll move into the C1 women. And that's an important win for Kingsway over Kalamunda, 28-20.
9: Yeah, fantastic win for Kingsway, particularly because that was that 8-point game we spoke about, really. So, yeah, for Kingsway, good to see them back on in that, because the top four is pretty much set for the women's comp. But any one of those top four teams, well, anyone in the top five can win it, but particularly in the top four, yeah, you'd have to say they're probably some of the favourites up there. Anyone can win on any given day.
1: This might be on the PFL and some of my colleagues to get this updated, but Bayswater hasn't chucked in their goal scorers for the last three rounds there. So, and given they've had some almighty scores, I'd love to see what Sophia Bishop is currently sitting on. She might easily have kicked, I don't know, 30 goals over the last 3 weeks, and obviously another big win with 115 points there. Just insane.
9: Yeah, well, I mean, I don't want to criticise any volunteers because clubs are built on volunteers, but you just need someone to enter those scores. And I think you might get fined if you send them in late, but if you ask nicely, maybe the PFL will take pity on you with particularly putting in some big goal-kicking scores as well.
1: It's definitely has been a story all year how good Bayswater has been, but the fact that they've come up an extra grade, because I think they were in C3, being moved up to C1, and they're this dominant.
2: Mm.
1: I think we called it early on, like, they could be easily the TA sort of story. They might be playing A-grade footy in 2 years' time.
2: No, you are right about that.
9: Yeah, well, and fantastic. I always like the clubs, as we've said before, just, you know, a smaller club doing fantastically. And, you know, that's definitely Bayswater, Coburn and Ballarat all flying well in the C1 women. So, yeah, but particularly for Bayswater, yeah, coming up the grades and then still winning, yeah, just shows that winning is, you know, hereditary. It comes through. It breeds generations.
2: Speaking of hereditary winning and good form, Balladura, after being winless on the year, have won their last two and now sit only two games out of the relegation zone. Could it happen? Could they save their season?
9: You know,
2: in the C2 men, this is
9: fairy tales. That's what we love as children, is reading some fairy tales. It could be a little fairy tale for them, because I noticed Bassendean, unfortunately, they got their points stripped in one of the games they won, so they got a win taken off them. But, you know, for Ballarat winning that, it just shows momentum. Anything can happen, but if you believe enough, it can definitely happen.
2: Yeah, for sure. It's very interesting. Obviously, Fish as well coached the night before, then heading into a game against Belmont Districts, who had a pretty good year, but that's a nice win by them in that game as well. Looking at the stats, you know, the goals were kind of a lot more shared around than, you know, Andre Amanita usually dominating as he has, just the one for him.
9: Yeah, well, only one goal, and then how's the name? Saverio Marafioti. That's a great name.
2: That's an unbelievable name.
9: Yeah, that's fantastic. He'd be a hit on Ligon Street if he's a Carlton. Great name to be rolling down there with. But, yeah, no, a great win for Kingsley, particularly going down to Belmont and Forster Park. Not easy, particularly Belmont probably really needed the win a lot more than Kingsley did. So, yeah, well done to them.
1: A couple of interesting results in C2 women as well, with Willerton beating Whitford there, and especially, I think, Kenwick beating Freo CBC after you watched them. Was it 3 weeks ago now, Lockie, that you'd saw Freo CBC?
9: Yeah, I thought CBC, and it's probably a surprising one, but Kenwick are a very good team, actually, as well. But, yeah, for CBC, I mean, 1-5, same amount of scoring shots. That's why you've gone down by 10 points. Sorry, CBC girls. You got to convert them when you can. But, yeah, so the battle's alive for that fifth spot on the ladder. And I only realised, well, it was probably after last week, after we finished talking, that there used to be a 10-team comp the C2 women. Now we've only got 9 teams. The teams dropped out.
1: I did think that.
2: I'm not 100% sure who that may have been, but
9: I think it was Mount Lawley.
2: Okay.
9: I did some not extensive research, but small research. I think Mount Lawley have moved down a grade after the halfway point in the season. So,
1: Because you're right. I don't remember there being a bye every single week in that C2 women's.
2: Mm.
1: I don't remember us talking about a team being on a bye.
2: No, that is a good point.
9: Well, I only picked up on it when I was because I went, you go back and look at the results, I don't know, maybe not everyone else does, I definitely do, to see how teams go the second time around, and then I noticed that. So, yeah, but it was good, and good to see, well, not good that our Chiquitos lost, but Tanning Vale, they're going from strength to strength. They're only lost the 2 games for the year, and now they're sitting 2 games clear on top of the ladder. Yeah, they're having a great time.
2: They are, for sure. And then your Wanneroo girls being dragged into the relegation zone, unfortunately, coming off that Kenwick win.
9: Yeah, no, I know. It's probably flattening for them because they, you know, people are, as is the way with young women, they're away on holidays and doing all sorts of different things and some injuries. But, yeah, there's going down to Gosnells early morning. They said they were never really in it either. It's probably Gosnells all day. That the 16 points is probably reflective of the game. So, well done to Gosnells. And for Wanneroo, they've got 3 weeks to make up some good ground to avoid that relegation zone.
2: Mm.
1: Where will we find you this weekend? What sport will you be indulging in?
9: Well, I'm actually on a plane to Sydney, so I'll be doing all sports. So I might go watch some rugby league on Friday night.
2: Rugby league.
9: Saturday, I'll Battle of the Bridge. But, of course, I can keep up to date by watching some games, some PFL action. So,
2: Local footy hub.
1: How are those Giants, just quickly? Those GWS Giants losing to Essendon?
9: I should have bought tickets this week because tickets would be a lot cheaper after they lost this week, I'm sure.
1: Massively.
9: I bought tickets last week. I'm probably thinking GWS are riding high.
1: I assume the Battle of the Bridge has been held at the SCG, not out at NG Stadium.
9: Yeah, so, well, and then the big one as well is some friends over there are going to the women's game, which is going to Australia versus Ireland. It's going to be at North Sydney Oval.
1: Yeah.
9: So there's a bit of contention about that, but just a beautiful place. Denise, if anyone gets down, you can, I mean, it's a bit of the wild west at the moment if you read the news, but otherwise, other than that, it's quite fun. We'll have to see. I'll have to report back and tell everyone how good it is.
1: Well, we look to forward to having you back, obviously back in Perth, but enjoy Sydney while you're there. Enjoy the sport that is on with the Island Clash, the Battle of the Bridge, and then a little bit of rugby league. Sport is always going at this time of year and going at 1,000 miles per second, whatever
2: Jack Higgins said
1: at that time. But thanks again for coming on as usual, and we'll see you soon.
9: Thank you, Jeff. Looking forward to it.
2: Thank you very much. Our resident PFL Nuffy, Lockie Douglas, as always, being incredibly generous with his time, bringing some amazing insight here on the Perth Footy Podcast. After the break, our A-grade round 14 tips.
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1: All right, you are back on the Perth Footy Podcast, and we are running out of time here in the studio, so we're going to do some rapid-fire tips for the A-grade women and men's.
2: Yeah, round 14. We got to go back to rapid fire. We've had Tuesday and Thursday been some jam-packed shows, which is a good thing because, you know, we can run through our tips quickly. We'd rather give the time and space to our guests so they can really have a chat.
1: And we had two big winners on the show today.
2: We did, and it was great to chat with Lockie as well. So we'll get straight into it, and we'll start off with the women. So unbelievable game to start off with, by the way. Trinity Aquinas versus Wembley.
1: Trinity Aquinas.
2: I'll go Wembley.
1: Of course you will.
2: I'll go Wembley.
1: Of course you will.
2: I really liked what they saw. I'll tell you what, mate. They're coming in pretty hot. They've won, well, I think it's five straight now.
1: No, I'm back in TAs.
2: All right, fair enough. On to the next game. Hammersley Kareen versus Quinns District. Battle of the maroon and yellow? Maroon and gold?
1: Yep. Quinns.
2: Quinns.
1: Yeah, give me Quinns.
2: I'm going based off Amy being injured for that one, for mine. North Beach versus UWA.
1: UWA, I assume North Beach is at home for this one, but
2: it
1: still UWA.
2: Yeah, UWA. And then it's Curtin Uni Wesley versus Melville at Curtin.
1: Curtin.
2: It's going to be close.
1: I liked that matchup last time. And
2: they almost got up last time. I think it was 3 points, the difference. So, yeah, I'm going to go Curtin with you, but earmark it, upset alert.
1: Yeah.
2: Finally, Bowdivis versus North Freo. At Bowdivis, tough game to call, night game, 5:15.
1: I think... Oh, jeez.
2: It's not easy.
1: North Freo, but I would love to see Bowdivis do it. I'd love to see them night game... down there, home deck.
2: Yep.
1: That would be awesome.
2: You know, I've been chips in on North Freo, but I'm actually going to back that in as well. I'm going to go Bowdivis at the home deck.
1: Love it. Yep. Bold call.
2: Yep. Into the next one. Speaking of Bowdivis, Bowdivis versus Ocean Ridge at Bowdivis. Very tough game to call again.
1: Give me... this is a tough one. Give me Ocean Ridge, but not with a lot of confidence, I will say.
2: I'll go the Brumby double.
1: Brumby double?
2: Yeah.
1: Okay.
2: Bowdivis as well. University versus Mount Lawley at University.
1: University. Right my wrongs from last week.
2: Yeah, I'm going UWA definitely for that one for me. Next game, another tough game. Trinity Aquinas versus Scarborough at Billy G. Not my lover.
1: I could go with Scarborough here.
2: I think I'm going to go with you on that one.
1: Yeah,
2: I'm gonna go Scarves.
1: Total backflip on backing in TAs last week,
2: yeah,
1: and flipping over to Scarborough, but
2: yeah,
1: let me have Scarborough.
2: Yeah, if Blakey Borrett doesn't play, that's a big out again.
1: And Foster's having a crack in 3 weeks.
2: Yeah, he is for sure. North Beach versus Curtin Uni Wesley, great game, grand final rematch.
1: This is tough, and I can feel like you're gonna go with North Beach.
2: I'm gonna go North Beach at home.
1: And this is without me seeing the team sheet. Would love for Hammersley to be back in this game, which would give like a real proper
2: big boost
1: preview,
2: yeah,
1: of what finals is going to look like. Let me go out on a limb and let me have the Tigers.
2: I like it. They've been in good form.
1: Where is it?
2: At North Beach.
1: At North Beach. Oh. No, I'll stick with the Tigers.
2: Yeah, like it. Yep. Upset. And then finally, Freo CBC versus Kingsway at Freo CBC.
1: Can't remember the previous matchups.
2: But, CBC got up. I think it was about between...
1: Well, CBC's only lost one game.
2: Yeah, 30 to 40 points, I believe it was. So I'm going to go CBC personally just because it's at home. That's the one defining factor for mine. I think Nash Miller's in for a big game.
1: Yeah, I think as we saw with the stats across the weekend, I know they were only playing Scarborough in a lower team, but yep. CBC across the board, I think all of their competitors are playing right at the top of their powers at yep. the right point of the season. So CBC for me as well.
2: Yeah, love it. Well, that's going to be a point of difference. Both sitting on 90 out of 130 right now. Yep. So that's it for today's show. Another successful Thursday, Seb. 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Seb, congrats again, mate. Great Thursday. Well
1: Great
2: done.
1: Great Thursday. Quick thanks to Paul, Michael and Lockie. Lockie as always, obviously, but yep. to our two guests today. And then, yeah, we'll see you on Tuesday.
2: Best of luck. Hope your team gets a win.
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18: I'm Mark Dransfield. The nation's political leaders have slammed the United States for increasing tariffs on Australia. Companies will now face a 12.5% levy on goods we sell to the US. The Trump administration claims it's punishing Australia for buying products from countries which use slave labour. Opposition leader Angus Taylor says the impost is wrong and goes against the free trade deal we have with America.
19: They are a great friend and they shouldn't impose taxes on our exports to the United States. They shouldn't be doing that. We're dead against it, and we'll work with the government and others to do everything we can to roll that back. It shouldn't be happening.
18: A man has died and another is seriously injured following a horror crash on a central Queensland mine site. The incident happened at the Peak Downs mine early today. It's understood a large mining truck crushed a light vehicle while reversing. Inspectors from Resources Safety and Health Queensland are investigating. Meantime, a Southeast Queensland man is facing dozens of charges over the distribution of AI-generated posters targeting multiple women. Since 2021, victims' faces were allegedly superimposed on sexual images, which included the women's names and personal details. Detective Acting Inspector Tim Martin says it's not yet known if the women targeted were known to the 52-year-old Cleveland man.
20: That's part of our investigation that's still ongoing to establish any links that may have been between the alleged offender and our victims. What I can confirm is that there's been 8 victims.
18: Meantime, an investigation's been launched into a local Melbourne basketball club and Basketball Victoria after a convicted child sex groomer was allowed to keep his job as CEO even after he was found guilty. 54-year-old Richard Irving was convicted of grooming a child for a sexual act on May 20th after being caught in a police sting targeting online pedophiles. A whistleblower told Basketball Victoria that day, but he remained in the top job for another 20 days because he allegedly lied to colleagues claiming it was a different Richard Irving. The country's medical watchdog has issued product warnings about the risk of blindness linked to products such as Ozempic. GLP-1 and diabetes medications can cause a rare eye condition that affects blood flow to the optic nerve. Australian Medical Association President Dr. Danielle McMullen says it is important to talk to your doctor when using any medication.
21: But it's important to know that this condition is also in a higher risk for people who have diabetes or who have high cholesterol, and those are other conditions that often go along with people taking these medicines.
18: More than 200 water safety experts are in Sydney for a summit to try to reduce drowning deaths across the country. It's focused on improving swimming skills, local action plans and policy partnerships. Surf Life Saving Australia Chief Executive Justin Scar says too many people miss out learning to swim because of their backgrounds.
22: About 50% of children now leave school not being able to swim. This is a really tragic issue, and so we're debating on how we can intervene and fix that.
18: And in air showbiz, first it was Rod Stewart, then Lionel Richie, now John Bon Jovi has fallen ill during a concert. He's cut short a Bon Jovi show at Madison Square Garden, telling the audience, "I'm hurt and you're not getting the best of me." It's night 8 of a 9-date residency. This is Air News. A massive blow for the Knights ahead of tonight's home clash with the Roosters in round 21 of the NRL. Captain Kalyn Ponga has been ruled out with a quad issue. In the later match, the Rabbitohs meet the Storm. AFL and the Crows say some fans crossed the line after Collingwood's Isaac Quainer was booed last night. Quainer was the target of a homophobic slur from Crows forward Isaac Rankin last season, which saw him suspended for 4 games. The Magpies defender says he just wants to move on.
0: I'm sure I can speak on Isaac's behalf in regards to that. We both just want to move past this. You're allowed to make mistakes. I'm sure he's learned from it. So I feel like it just drags it on a little bit. But, I think we just both want to move past it.
18: And two-time Olympian Corey Connors is the latest international golfer to commit to this year's Australian Open. More from Sarah Patterson.
3: Hot on the heels of his top 15 finish at Royal Birkdale, the Canadian star will be here for the Australian Summer of Golf, signing on to play at Melbourne's Kingston Heath in December. The world number 48 has committed to playing in both the Australian Open and the PGA tournament at the Lakes in Sydney. The 34-year-old joining two-time Masters champion Rory McIlroy among the international players already confirmed to compete for the Stonehaven Cup.
18: Sarah Patterson with that report. Australian Independent Radio News.
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23: Got a breakdown on the Reid Highway heading westbound at the exit to Malaga Drive, Noranda. The left lane is blocked there, causing a slight delay. A little bit busy southbound on Narrows Bridge, and a little bit further down, slight delays both directions between Anchortel and Coburn for the Kwinana Freeway. Looking good for the Mitchell Freeway. All other majors, including the Roe and Tonkin Highways, flowing quite nicely. 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

0: Yes, good everyone, and welcome to the Golf Guys, Tappy and Granty, the old beaten up golf pros. And if an Australian wins, we go Aussie, Aussie, Aussie. When a Kiwi wins, we go Anzac, Anzac, Anzac. We're claiming him. Well mate, done, was, the Foxy, Ryan was, Fox, the Open champion.
1: Mate, I was actually thinking exactly the same thing, and as I probably wiped a few tears away from my eyes, but it's been a fantastic week. And great for Australasia and great for the Anzacs, mate. So, mate, yeah, fantastic stuff. Did you get to watch much?
0: All of it.
1: Excellent.
0: Except I got to the last bit, and because I've been watching, and it started at 1:30 WA
1: it's a marathon.
0: Right through. By Monday morning, I was cactus. Fell asleep, missed it.
1: Oh, really?
0: Yeah.
1: Well, but I missed it just because I had to go to work, but I was watching it on my phone at work, and then obviously I think I've watched three or four replays because it's still pretty much popping its head up on Foxtel.
0: Oh, isn't it?
1: Which
0: good.
1: Is great, and just how it all panned out, and we've got a great show ahead, some great stats, and a bit of remembering of what all happened, and mate, sadly, last major of the year, it's over. So now we've only got
0: 260 days to the next.
1: Yeah, we've got.
0: See, Padre Harrington came out and said, it's a disgrace.
1: What do you mean?
0: Shocking.
1: What was he?
0: It's Padre. He just said, I don't like it. He said, well, we've got to wait this long.
1: Sorry,
0: it's too condensed. The majors are too condensed. Well, doesn't like it. Let the PGA go back to August.
1: Well, mate, consider I think the girls do all theirs in half the time. They've got five majors and.
0: Yeah, but they've got to go back and work at Woolies.
1: Yeah. Is that right?
0: Well, there's not enough money, prize money for them.
1: For the girls?
0: Most of them are. Oh, look, the top end.
1: Top. I'm talking.
0: There are girls.
1: Girls who play in the majors.
0: There are girls that are playing on their majors that would have part-time jobs, I guarantee you.
1: Oh, probably.
0: Yeah.
1: Well, mate, see the old LET tour. I mean, we know some people who play on that. And, yeah, if you're not probably top 10, you're probably not even covering your way.
0: No.
1: This is the odd event that's worth a few bucks, but outside that, it's not great. So, yeah, you see all the highfalutin stuff, and you see them on telly and all that sort of jazz, but deep down, and, mate, they're not making cuts, and they're sort of hanging around for a few days waiting for the next event.
0: The expenses
1: all
0: are the same.
1: And costs and costs.
0: So if you're playing for $7 million or you're playing for $70,000...
1: Yep.
0: It's almost the same. The accommodation, your food, you eat.
1: Most of the LET events they're playing for about €300,000, so say $500,000. So it's quite a ways from what we saw on the big show, and of course what we saw in England over the weekend. But cheers to Ryan Fox. It's great to be an Australian, and great to be the Kiwis would be still partying, and be wonder what Ryan Fox has been filtering through that. Through that claret jug, and I'd be and appropriate that it's called a claret jug, because we could probably call a cheap red wine a claret. You can still get by claret around the place, so I'm sure he's
0: claret.
1: Wouldn't have been. It's nasty.
0: You wouldn't have claret. You're a top shelf.
1: Well, I'd like to think I am, but my wallet doesn't say I am.
0: Is claret? Is that actually a type of grape?
1: It's just a wine, yeah. It's just a cheap and nasty. Back in the early days when they had fortifieds and they were just breaking away from that and getting into some more refined stuff, claret was, that's when you split your head open on the pavement, so it's filled with claret, you know. But it was excellent, and I'm sure there's been some great stuff through there, and it'd be nice to think that we will see Ryan Fox at the Australian Open and maybe a couple of other events, and I trust that he will bring the coveted trophy with him. It would be great to share that with all his Aussie compatriots, of which he knows most of them. There was some great stuff I saw just after he'd finished, obviously a few of the Aussies, including Ian Baker Finch, who won at Royal Birkdale in 91, I believe.
0: He was floating around, I swear.
1: No. Well, they had a bit of a hug at the end, so obviously he hugged a lot of people, and he probably was pretty keen to get in the scorers tent to get away from him, to be honest. But I think his priority was to get the missus on the phone and talk to the kids, and then obviously touch base with his dad, who's a superstar in his own right. So, mate, fantastic weekend, and we will cover all the bits
0: lots
1: and pieces
0: and lots
1: during
0: and lots of, and
1: the show.
0: There's a lot of interesting stuff come out about Ryan Fox. Claret is not a single grape variety, but a traditional British term for red wines from the Bordeaux region of France.
1: Yeah,
0: there you go.
1: Look at this,
0: made up of the classic Cabsav, Merlot, and Cabernet Franc.
1: So it's a mix.
0: There you go. That's
1: I reckon it's just some old mates just got grapes together, didn't know what they were, punched it in together, and thought, oh, it tastes all right. I don't know what it is. I'll call it claret.
0: Do you remember when you were a kid at the golf club?
1: I wasn't drinking claret.
0: At 15, we sort of started probably having a few drinks.
1: Taste?
0: Yeah, just as you did. That's what you did in those days. You had the flagons of Moselle.
1: Oh, yeah.
0: And I think claret was the other. The red was the claret and Moselle.
1: And the big bottle.
0: McWilliams ones.
1: They're heavy.
0: Yeah.
1: So good for your arms. You had to swap. You actually used to have two so you could keep your arms
0: in balance.
1: Do
0: you remember that?
1: Absolutely, I do.
0: Yeah.
1: I wasn't right into it, though.
0: And then I remember about 16, the West Coast Cooler.
1: Didn't they hit the world by
0: weren't
1: storm?
0: Weren't they good? Weren't they good?
1: Well, the girls, that was sort of when the girls got right in. That was their thing. Yeah, I remember those.
0: Have you been a good golf guy or a bad golf guy?
1: Mate, I've christened some new golf clubs.
0: What?
1: They finally turned up, which
0: is
1: good.
0: You are a good golf guy. Tell us all about it.
1: Mate, yeah, played on Saturday. Didn't play great, but as far as the clubs go, great, perfect. The putter's got, I've got an ice machine hanging off my putter at the moment. So it's been disastrous. But no, the clubs are good. Played Wolf, which we won't get into the intricacies of Wolf. If you play bad, you lose a lot of money. So
0: quickly, because there's a lot of our listeners would like to play. They get sick of Stableford, they play with their mates. Yeah. We mentioned last week, Tim and Skins is dead. What
1: yeah,
0: are you doing?
1: Yeah, mate, pretty much every single shot you play is worth some money.
0: Yeah, tell us about
1: it. In bunkers, out of bunkers.
0: Just give us the quick Wolf, game of Wolf.
1: The quick game of Wolf is... each hole you play, depending on the number that you tee off on, you can either take a partner or you can go by yourself.
0: Right.
1: So if you go by yourself, that's called Wolf, and then all the bits triple. But
0: so it's a two-man team at the start, so you and I play for another 2 guys?
1: Yeah, pretty much. And then the next hole it can change, and the next hole changes.
0: So random changing partners?
1: So at the end you just have, you've had 50 points and I've got 100 points, you've got to give me $50. That's the simplicity of
0: what it is. Okay, well that's probably how it would work out.
1: Yeah, but you play 50 cents a bit, and a bit's pretty much every single thing that walks and talks. Even if you putt it past the hole and get it back, that's called a pasty. You get 50 cents for that. And there's all these, everything that walks and talks. So there's a few of the boys that are pretty proficient.
0: I know your mates, they're not that clever.
1: Two or three of them that I leave the scoring to. I just say, how much do I owe at the end? But
0: it can be
1: expensive, but it's quite a thing at Gosnell's, and I've got... played that.
0: So do you win money or lose money?
1: No, I won money. Not much. But I've actually got to back up again this weekend. I've got to play again with the main crew.
0: So is this in conjunction with your normal club comp?
1: Yeah, nothing to do with the club comp. It's a bet we have. So you play four ball with your 5-5-10 or whatever. This is just Wolf inside
0: our own. Wolf.
1: Our comp. And the good other thing too is playing with the president and another mate. And we also have a shank club. The shank club's quite interesting. There's a few blokes in that. So if you play in the same group and you have a shank, you've got to pay every bloke $20. So that can be not real good.
0: Shanks can be sort of borderline. It's a judgment call.
1: Oh, yeah, but everyone...
0: Is it 45 degree a shank, or is
1: I'm the president, as you know.
0: Yeah,
1: yeah. So I'm the best at it. But I haven't had one for a while, and I don't want the new clubs to be reborn into that sort of mould, so I've got to try and keep my...
0: Do you get them further or shorter?
1: So what do you mean?
0: The clubs.
1: Mate, I'd say about the same, but the ball flight's a lot stronger, which is nice. So there's definitely no loss of distance. You've got the old T150s, and I think they de-lofted them a couple of degrees. So they look a bit meatier than my old ones, but, come off the club fantastic. Got the old black wedges that I had before, just because I could. And I've got a 5-wood. Because I got the 5-wood, and I said to the wife, I got the 5-wood because I know I only play with 13 clubs, so I can just stick it in there. And then I was going out, I had all the clubs in there, I counted them, and there's 15. I went,
0: too many?
1: Oh, I've got to leave one home. So I just left the old 3-wood at home, and I took the 5-wood out.
0: How'd it go?
1: Match? Yeah, probably the same, but again, the trajectory is a little bit higher, which is what I was looking for. Certainly the technology and the metal that they're using, this is the the latest that Titleist have brought out. The response off the face was pretty good. So, score was average, 876, but I putted terribly, so I may hit it all right.
0: I do call the beautiful Gosnells Golf Club. Good partners of us at the Golf Guys, yes, with the Manager Country Club, and that is all with the compliments of the Rocky Auto Group. I should have mentioned that early.
1: Yes, we
0: check
1: need
0: them out
1: them
0: at www.rockyauto.com.au. See Sean Farrell and his team there. Ear clubs.
1: Yep.
0: Same ball?
1: Same ball.
0: Okay. Do you consider new clubs different ball?
1: No.
0: Why not?
1: I'm happy with the ball.
0: Okay.
1: Ball's designed for lower ball flight and lower spin, which is something that I worked on with the club fitter. So
0: okay. So you've given it some thought. Yeah.
1: So he believes that everything's where we should be. So it's just a matter of going and playing some good golf.
0: And when you get to play with the president, I call it Bushwood. Does he like a free pass, like just put bottles of wine and food on, just put it on the tab?
1: No, there's no, the board members don't have a tab.
0: Why not?
1: No, we don't do that.
0: Thanks.
1: You got to pay your way.
0: Fair enough.
1: Especially the wine that he drinks. Members shouldn't have to pay that bill.
0: Just asking.
1: Mate, when there's board meetings and stuff, I'm sure the club pay that, and whether they have a meal or a drink or something. But no, as far as when we play, no, it's all in your own wallet, and that's fine by me.
0: Very good.
1: It's fine by me.
0: And just reminding me that Golf Australia and AICD have launched the National Courage on an education program, basically for company directors. And a lot of guys that go on the board at their golf club and think, out of my goodwill and like a volunteer, but you're quite liable.

0: overly skilled in that area and the board makes decisions that make the place go belly up, I'm pretty confident that all the board members are liable.
1: Absolutely.
0: For sure.
1: And I don't think
0: so
1: they realise that, you know. But anyway, so that's...
0: Thankfully, that's not us.
1: I think that's a pretty good thing. Yeah, a bit of governance for what goes on and making sure everyone's ticking the right boxes.
0: Don't just put your hand up and think it's a free ride, because it's not. It's a big responsibility. We're talking about, you know, multiple millions of dollars worth of budgeting. So, mate, anyway, on a better note, have you been doing anything?
1: You've
0: been...
1: Horrible golf guy.
0: Nothing.
1: Horrible.
0: Really? A few clinics are finished?
1: Not even swung a club in anger.
0: But you don't swing the club very often either.
1: No, sort of getting back in, but...
0: That's some beautiful weather in Perth the last few days.
1: It's been absolutely glorious.
0: A bit cool in the morning, but...
1: Glorious, but it all starts back next week. All my clinics start back on Tuesday. My ladies, my 13s to 17s, my men's clinics, the juniors, the mixed, scholarship girls. So next week, I'll be cranky as. Because it takes me a little while to get in the swing of it.
0: Mate, you find the private...
1: I'm very relaxed at the moment.
0: Private lessons drop off in winter, because it is really the main season for players to play at your club.
1: I have two different clientels. It's an interesting question. During summer, I have a clientele that, there's no footy on, there's no kids sport. So I have all these guys, and then as soon as it gets cold, they disappear. Do all the kids sport, and then in summer all the guys have been out crabbing and fishing, and well, it gets too cold, so they put their boat away and they come back to golf.
0: Yep.
1: So I have two totally different clientele, so it's quite interesting. So you see people a lot, then you don't see them for 6 months, and then they come back. So yeah, it's quite interesting the way it does work, and I suppose most golf clubs operate the same way. You have members that you see all the time and then members that you don't see. But yeah, so look, gearing up for that, but poor golf guy, but promise to get back into it.
0: Good.
1: I promise you.
0: That's what we want.
1: Because the weather's going to get better. We might have a quick break and then come back and let's do all things British Open or the Open Championship. You're listening to the Golf Guys here at Sport FM 91.3. Hang around.
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0: Yes, welcome back to the Golf Guys here at the home of sport, 91.3. Tappy and Granny, we are the Golf Guys from the luxurious Hamilton Hill Studios live.
1: All right, it's always sad when we have a break at Christmas because we can't come in here. So.

0: Where do we start? All right, Ryan Fox.
1: Well, we better have a rundown, mate. We better just do the scores.
0: Do you want the scores? I'll get your scores.
1: Yeah, you have do you the got scores. It? No, yeah, but you go. You're good at it.
0: No, no. So Ryan Fox finished at 10 under par, the only one to get double digits.
1: Birdied the last, good boy.
0: Oh, birdied four birdies in the last six holes. Yeah, beat true. Cameron Young, who's a bit of a place getter. He just can't get his head in front near the post. Shot 609. Sam Burns third. The beautiful Joey reckons he looks like a mouse. Got a small mouth. A cheese eater.
1: So have I, but...
0: Scotty Scheffler, 7-under. Tommy Fleetwood, the local favourite at 7-under. Suwoo Kim, come home in a body bag, couple over. Then C. Jarvis, I don't know him. He's from, looks like South Africa there. Lucas Herbert, another one of the Aussies. Aussie.
1: Yeah, he was 62 in the third round.
0: And he choked it up the last, did you see? The lowest score ever in the history of any major, 62.
1: A six-footer.
0: Well, that was
1: a little yank. That was for the
0: shoot 61, and then but anyway, he's playing great golf. Liver, love him. Henley, Gerard, and then Adam Scott in the top 10 as well. The poor old Adam Scott. So well done to the Aussies. And so we go down the list a little bit. One of the golf guys' favourites in Cam John. I tried to get him on the show tonight.
1: Yeah, he's done well.
0: But he's probably in transit coming back. But tied 28th. Shot two over the last round. He got into the top 10 there with a little bit to go. His first major championship. So well done to Cam John. And he's doing all the right things. But there is a responsibility when you win the Open Championship. And you're either a good Open champion or you're a bad Open champion.
1: I trust you'll be a good one.
0: A lot of the Americans are bad Open champions because they don't travel. They don't go anywhere. They just play in their own town.
1: I think they're bad at most of that stuff.
0: But Ryan Fox, I'm going to give you a little bit of background.
1: Do you think the Americans, if they win the Masters, they travel around with a jacket? I don't think so.
0: No.
1: Because we'd hear about it.
0: Yeah.
1: So they just keep it in their cupboard.
0: No.
1: I'd wear it to the pub, have barbecues.
0: Absolutely. Well, Adam Scott did.
1: Go for a swim in it.
0: He went through McDonald's, drive-through, everything. He don't care. Go to school openings.
1: Why not?
0: Well, Rory had his at Wimbledon the other day.
1: Yeah, no, Rory's cool.
0: Yeah, I'm off him.
1: Finishing off having the sulk about the course and mate, you're a knob.
0: He's no good.
1: I've been thinking about congratulating the Kiwi.
0: Yep, he's no good. But Ryan Fox, so you talk about Open Champion, you want them to sort of grow the game and be an ambassador because you're the champion golfer of the year. So how's this? He didn't start just 15 playing golf. It's quite late, you know. When did you start? 11.
1: Yeah, I was 14, so.
0: There you go.
1: Didn't help me.
0: No, it didn't help you. Or me. But he didn't do anything really as an amateur until, I think he played his first competition at 19 or something.
1: Yeah, it was all pretty late, wasn't it?
0: But anyway, how's this? As he started here on the Australasian Tour, he won the Fiji Open. So there's one country.
1: Played that one?
0: No.
1: You didn't? I played a few of those.
0: I played the Vanuatu Open.
1: Fiji's better.
0: Tahiti. So he's won the Fiji Open. I think he won it twice.
1: Southeast Tour.
0: He's won the Tahitian Open.
1: Which is part of the Australian Tour, really.
0: Yeah. Have I told you about the Tahiti story?
1: Well, the show's not that long, mate. Can we talk about it at night, at dinner tonight? Unless it's a real quick story. What happened?
0: It's a good
1: What'd
0: story.
1: What'd you win?
0: Only because the beautiful Joey's in the studio. No, I'll tell you, David.
1: Okay, all right, later.
0: He started off on the Australasian Tour. So he's won it over on that, whatever you call that, you know, Pacific.
1: Well, it's still part of the Aussie Tour, I think.
0: He's got his real kickoff here in WA, won the WA Open.
1: Yeah, I didn't know that.
0: You know who ran second? Oh, golf guy. Steve Dartnell.
1: Oh, I thought he was going to say Kim Felton.
0: No, Steve Dartnell ran second. Got him kick-started. Played a little bit better after that. Got a few opportunities. He then come back to Perth again. Won the Super Sixes, which was part of the European Tour. Got him on the European Tour. On the way through, he won on the Asian Tour. He then got over to Europe and won twice in Europe.
1: The true journeyman.
0: And he was a rookie of the year on the DP World Tour at 30. Then gets on the PGA Tour. He's won twice. Rookie on the PGA Tour at 37. And now has won his first major at the Open Championship. So what a great world ambassador He's already travelled the world. He's basically won everywhere you can win. Mm. And now the Open champion. He will be an amazing Open champion, and he'll definitely be down in Australia for sure. So.
1: Yes, mate. Yeah, I agree. And, mate, of course, come from good bloodlines. For those who haven't watched, the broadcast that came across the, Foxtel and all that sort of stuff the last week, of course, he's the son of the famous All Black, Grant Fox. I think Grant was 46 tests for New Zealand, 1985 to 93. He scored 645 points. It's got nothing to do with Ryan Fox, but just gives you a bit of pedigree. Merv Wallace was a New Zealand cricketer. Yeah, he was a cricketer. And he also coached New Zealand to the first ever victorious test victory in 1956. One thing that I did note, they were talking about, and he talked about his background with his dad, is, of course, there was obviously an expectation he was going to be a pretty good rugby player, but he wasn't built like his dad. So his dad was the goal kicker, and he was the fly half, which is, for rugby league people's, the halfback. And he was no good at any of that, so he probably should have played a forward. And when you look at the guy, you think, oh, geez, he must like a beer, because he's just built that sort of way. But apparently allergic to beer, had a few beers when he was 18 and got crook. But he makes up for it very heavily with his red wine, and we're pretty confident that the claret jug got more than claret put in it. And it'll continue on for 12 months, I would think. They might have to
0: do an
1: internal clean of it. Yeah, apparently before he even got to presentation.
0: He'd already...
1: I don't know how he got access to it, though. How did he get access to it?
0: He stole it. It's mine now. But, yeah, hadn't even got presentations. He was drinking out of it.
1: I did hear that was the case, and I thought, well, how does he get access to it? Because they presented it the... Wouldn't it be funny if they tipped it upside down, the whole heap of red wine came out?
0: Well, I think it did. I think he had to pour it out. Couldn't lift it.
1: Great family story. And, there's lots more stories to come. We saw some shots of him on the plane with the claret jug next to the, his seat. And, mate, I did see his first...
0: And flying cattle class, by the way. Overhead luggage. He's got the claret jug.
1: Yeah, he
0: there.
1: Flew. I think when he was flying back to the US, he was in a better seat.
0: Yeah, I think Air New Zealand, but kicked up.
1: But yeah, the first leg was.
0: Imagine being sat next to him, cattle class.
1: I saw some video. This old mate had to sit next to him, and he's just got no clue who this bloke is. And obviously the claret jug was up top, but of course it was in that.
0: Can you imagine though? He didn't get home to 3 o'clock, and this is a 6:55 flight. The alarm went off at 4:15. He's finished at 3 a.m., so an hour and 15. Probably didn't even clean his teeth. Poor old mate next to him. Can you imagine the... What the hell am I sitting there next to here?
1: Mate,
0: well done to Air New Zealand, by the way.
1: Yeah,
0: tipped
1: mate,
0: him into
1: yeah,
0: a nice no. little first class or business class. As you should.
1: Mate, one thing that I... I'm not... I like my stats, but I thought I'd try and work out how we could... look, obviously he played great and hit the ball great and did all that sort of stuff, and you have to do all that sort of stuff, but the putting was really something that was quite amazing. Obviously the low number he shot in the third round, and then obviously what happened in the in the last round. But mate, just as in the context, his putting strokes gained on the field was 8.7 strokes gained for the week, so he was number one in the field. The putts he made, 458 feet. So he was number one in the field. Now, give you an idea, he didn't chip in on any hole. So he putted on 72 holes. 458 feet of putts divided by 72 holes is 6.7 feet. You know what the stats are on the PGA Tour at the highest level for those, how many putts you'd get in? Six, for those listeners, 6.7 feet is about 2 metres. Give or take a pound, let's say it's 2 metres. So the stats are that the best players in the world miss four of those. So if you look at the statistic,
0: they're
1: correct. So if you look at statistics and you work it into the putting average on every time he stroke the ball, he's actually holed every hole he played, and he had a 6-footer, he holed every single putt over 72 holes, didn't miss one. Obviously, it culminates into little tap-ins and 30-footers and all the rest of it. But,
0: quite amazing.
1: So the stats are the best players in the world miss 4 out of 10. He missed 0 out of 10 for a whole week, playing at the highest pressure. And in round 62, he was actually an extra foot longer than when he shot 62. So quite an amazing stat. And the research I've done pretty much is, since they've been keeping stats, that's the best that we've ever seen in a major championship. So, mate, of course.
0: But it's interesting, though. You'd actually say, but watching it live, that he was a better ball striker. He was ripping it, driving down the fairway.
1: No doubt.
0: What do you think of his action, out of interest?
1: Well, when you see it in slow motion, he does pretty well not to break his back.
0: For
1: a big guy, he really like contorts himself, and it's pretty funky. It's a homemade job. It's one of those ones where I'm sure a coach would say, "Oh, I don't know if I really want to go and touch this swing because it might lead him to ruin." But mate, good to see him have a win, champion golf of the year, and of course he's the first Kiwi since Sir Bob Charles's win in 1963. The only other Kiwi who's won wasn't the Open, was 2005, was Michael Campbell, he was probably at that time was another guy who wasn't on the radar to win anything. Ryan Fox was 126-1. Michael Campbell was 1,000-1 to win the US Open.
0: Do you want to hear a bad story?
1: Mm. Is it a stat?
0: A bad beat story.
1: Yeah, go on.
0: Because sporting men, we have lots of guys that follow sport. They generally like a little bit of a punt, you know, just have a little flutter here or there. They might take a multi, whatever. How's this guy? I think he's still on suicide watch. He had $1,000 at 200-1 on Ryan Fox to win.
1: Okay.
0: So $200,000, it's not bad.
1: Good.
0: But
1: What did he not do?
0: After two rounds, there's a little cash-out button.
1: Oh, no.
0: And the cash-out was to lose, so he might have got maybe 500 back or something. So he went, oh, I don't think he can win. So he cashed out, took a loss.
1: Oh, gee.
0: And then watched him win over the weekend. So he's had the bet on to win $200,000, cashed it out for a loss.
1: I wouldn't tell anybody that. That was me. I wouldn't tell anybody
0: that's
1: that.
0: A bad
1: but
0: beat.
1: Why, if you're going to cash out, why did you going to cash out? Why did you put the bet on in the first place? I mean,
0: well,
1: you just ride it out?
0: Usually he was running 53rd.
1: Oh, there's no doubt.
0: After 36 holes, now no one's come back from that for very long. So if you looked at stats and things like that, now obviously he's a. I mean, to have $1,000 on a 200-1 pop, you've obviously got a bit of cash or you're silly or whatever, or you're
1: drunk.
0: Ryan, something, I don't know. Maybe it's supposed to be 20 and he's hit the wrong button or something, or he had 10 on it and said 1,000. But, he'd be a very, very upset bloke. But what I found was really interesting, I heard one of the audio clips that come out in one of the interviews, and I only heard it once, so it's sort of been pushed aside a little bit with all the other, you know, different bits and pieces. But got to the last hole, and the conversation that Ryan Fox had with his caddy, he knew he had to birdie the last to win, but it's a really hard hole. So you should really, most people pay for par and say, let's get us into
1: the fairway.
0: And
1: the fairway falls towards the four bunkers.
0: Yeah, it's a tough
1: and
0: everyone was making bogey.
1: You almost
0: everyone
1: got hit at the bunkers and hook it, otherwise, carry it across and land it and hope for the best, which is what most players
0: did. But the conversation was, I'm going to try and win this. I'm going to try and make a birdie, and I will live with the consequences.
1: Yeah, so make double.
0: So I have a go and make a triple, and I run 10th.
1: So be it.
0: I'll deal with that. But let's see if I can. And he stood up on that drive and just
1: smoked
0: went waluska. And even the iron shot was just...
1: Oh, that was gold.
0: And then to hit the putt and hole it, fantastic. Now,
1: yeah, great stuff.
0: I love that attitude, though. I think guys that are homemade swings are a lot more visual.
1: Oh, for sure.
0: I think the game is easier when you're not thinking about technique. So all these guys that are very technically orientated, they hit a couple of bad shots and it's what's wrong with my technique. I think when they get under pressure, they're so keen to make a technically good swing so they don't hit a bad shot. I think it's actually a bit of an advantage when you don't have any thoughts and you just swing and it's all visual and it's all, you know, just freedom and...
1: Yeah, well, there's been some funky ones over time, hasn't there? You got your Trevinos. I mean, Nicklaus's wasn't textbook, and
0: Scheffler's certainly not.
1: Yeah, there's
0: Lee Trevino.
1: There's plenty of funky actions out there, and it was great. I'm sure there's. I don't even know. Has he got a coach? Shouldn't he? Wouldn't he?
0: I don't know.
1: Oh, he's the old man.
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0: quick little on the Aussies, Lucas Herbert. What did you think?
1: Oh, mate, I think. Look,
0: well, he runs six.
1: To me, it was inevitable that something was going to go wrong, but you can't take away from that round of golf, and I think that will just give him more belief that he can play with the best players in the world, and be good to see what happens to him. And you know, assuming that Liv is not going to be around where he's going to fit in, I don't know whether he's again another one of those guys that has to serve his time or pay a fine to get back to the DP. But you probably know better than me. But no, mate, I think he gave us 24 hours of great excitement. I thought that was great to see an Aussie
0: right in the hunt of things to shoot 62, the lowest round ever recorded. Fantastic.
1: Good. It was about 3 or 4 62s for the week.
0: Yeah.
1: So, and considering that, you know, you think, well, look at that, and you think, oh, geez, the scores are going to be low, but minus 10 winning. I think the cut was... One over. So you know, not a bad cut. So mate, you know, I thought the course held its own, and they were very, very fortunate with the weather, because I think the course could have vetted its teeth a little bit more. But no, fantastic week.
0: Did you
1: loved
0: like the
1: it.
0: Course?
1: Do I like it?
0: Yeah.
1: Yeah, I love it.
0: It's interesting.
1: That really bouncy, messy stuff. I love that sort of stuff.
0: Every time anyone hit a shot, it finished in the hay, but it was thin hay.
1: Mm.
0: I just thought, imagine if that was green and it was proper.
1: For sure.
0: It would have been a debacle. Maybe 10 over wins. But yeah, maybe ball doesn't bounce into the bush because it's not running as far. I don't know. But
1: and certainly the bunkering has protected the course. And we saw that some dramas, of course, with... Cameron Young at the last there, where he's hit that in the bunker. And then, and interesting, if you look at who finished first and second, you've sort of got what happened to... Ryan Fox on the second on the third round, where he got out of that bunker and got on the green and parred it, and then of course which could have been anything, and then of course what happened to Cam Young. So that bunker was quite pivotal in the end result.
0: It was indeed. Cam John, we spoke about, excellent effort. Minwoo Lee cashing a check, made a good putt on the last, but coming off the win. The second the week before.
1: too much to bear. Would he be disappointed?
0: He was very pumped. I saw a big fist pump when he made the cut. So look, he was pretty passionate about it. One of those golf courses, I think. I think you did need a bit of luck.
1: Oh, for sure.
0: We haven't addressed the elephant in the room, Bryson DeChambeau. What did you think about the two-shot penalty given? Do you have an opinion?
1: Yeah, mate, I thought...
0: penalty, yes or no? There you go.
1: Yeah, no, yes.
0: You're a yes man.
1: Yeah, I'm a yes man. You always.
0: Ah.
1: You know, mate, interesting.
0: I'm a no man,
1: one,
0: which is not
1: surprising. Yeah, that's probably because you're a Liv lover, but.
0: mate, I think in the last 100 years, how many shots have been given? Penalty shots have been given for that particular.
1: Probably none.
0: Yeah.
1: Mate, there was all talk at the golf club when I went up, of course, on Saturday, and I said, boys. And it was 20 blokes. And I said, how many of you have done that? Accidentally or deliberately? And I said, you can't tell me not one of you could say no.
0: And
1: I would look at myself and go, well, I reckon some of that's been marginal for me as well.
0: Because sometimes you just can't get in access and in and out. But what didn't show clearly, and this is what Scott Scheffler said, he said, when you see these camera shots, and they're from 200 metres away and 150
1: Scheffler
0: metres,
1: brought that up, yeah.
0: He said, you don't know where the golf ball is. He said, it can be quite misleading, saying, oh, he's right. He said, you couldn't see his ball. He said, I've played him plenty of time. He's not a cheat.
1: But what about the fact that there was a cameraman 6 foot from him?
0: So there's no show of the ball.
1: Well, yes, there was.
0: Yeah. No, there wasn't. You never actually saw the golf ball.
1: Oh, I don't agree. I'm sure.
0: You saw the golf ball?
1: I'm sure I saw some audio, some visual with the ball sitting there.
0: You're on
1: drugs. But the thing that you know doesn't help is the first few steps he makes when he's going to have a look at the line is fitty. You know,
0: you got to walk in there, though.
1: Yeah, but he must know that. My take is that if you have a look where the ball was and you look, forget about going towards the hole, going a little bit more out to the fairway, there was none of that tufty stuff in his way. But the problem was he had a bunker over the other side of the fairway, but there's also a water hazard in between. So that could have turned into eight or could have turned into anything. So
0: so you reckon he's deliberately cheated?
1: I'd like to give him the benefit of the doubt, but it doesn't look good.
0: Okay.
1: Doesn't look good.
2: Yeah.
0: Look, it's very divided.
1: The downside of a guy who wants everyone to look at everything he does, TikTok, 2.3 million followers, YouTube, 2.7, Instagram, 5 million. The cameraman was there, and so, as Scotty Scheffler said, every single time he moves, every time he's going to the loo, a camera's going to follow him. So he's almost fallen on his own sword. Let's get back to Waki Nima, where he copped the two shots at the US Open where he threw his club. There was no cameraman. Some official dobbed him in or told somebody, and that's how that sort of all escalated to where it was. So you've got a guy who copped two shots with no cameraman, and I'd even think tossing a club. Now, whether it was throwing it in such anger that the club broke, I don't know, because we've never seen it. But then to do this, and even Rory made comment that they were watching it in the locker room, and there's quite a few players there. And as soon as he made that first step to have a look behind the ball, everyone looked at each other and went, oh, hang on a minute, that doesn't look too good.
0: But that's what I'm saying. The camera distorts it. And it wasn't the camera that was 6 feet from the ball.
1: Yeah.
0: Anyway,
1: we will disagree on that matter. One.
0: In 100 years, it's the only one that's been given the penalty.
1: Mate, wouldn't it,
0: now, Scott Scheffler loses a ball, doesn't find it, gets a free drop.
1: That was a good one.
0: What's your thoughts on that?
1: Well, that was just the rule. I think the rules official followed the rule of the law for the event, and that's how it was.
0: Jeez, you're biased.
1: Not at all.
0: Fair dinkum.
1: Not at all.
0: When has it ever been okay to lose your golf ball, never find it, and get a free drop?
1: It was decided that the ball went into that area, and that was the rule. So
0: let's go through a couple of things here.
1: You want to finish on that? I thought you might want some more.
0: No, that's I'm going through some more stuff.
1: All right.
0: Birkdale, was it a game of skill or a game of luck?
1: Oh, I'd have to say that anyone who played or finished high up in the field had luck. Scotty Scheffler talked about he played that last hole, and he basically said that he said, "Can I just have one bounce that goes my way?" So literally, he's had bad luck all week. And again, when you consider the year he's had, he's probably three majors light. Almost in effect, so still clearly the best player in the world, but there's certainly no luck for Scotty.
0: Yeah, I think there. Well, I suppose there always is luck, but it seemed like
1: you need
0: a little bit more than normal. Yeah. I think that particular week, speed of play 5 hours and 40 minutes was
1: disgrace.
0: Yeah, the old Monty, the big Monty, he made a good call. I think
1: he was great. He was nice.
0: Yeah,
1: yeah. I thought
0: he said Lee Trevino played in the three ball. Last group and played in under four hours when he won. He said, why are we doing
1: we
0: this?
1: We did discuss before we came on air that there was a, and of course, I'm sure everyone who's watched the coverage have seen it. They put a timer on Ryan Fox and they probably did it throughout the whole event, but certainly happened on the 18th where Sam Burns had hit his ball onto the green. As soon as the ball landed on the green, Ryan Fox said, I'm ready to go. And from when he walked in to when the ball was gone was under 10 seconds.
0: How cool.
1: Absolutely phenomenal stuff. And it's just normal for him. He says he just sees the shot. And I figure if I'm going to hang around, I'm probably going to start thinking about things that are no good. So I'm just going to get in and do it. And a bit like what you said about him and his caddy. They were on a mission and they were going to accept the consequences. And that's, mate, that's
0: even the winning putt.
1: That's an Anzac through and through as far as I'm concerned.
0: You've got a putt to win the Open Championship. You three-putt it, you lose.
1: Mm.
0: And it was, I don't know, 20 feet, I suppose. I don't know how.
1: Yeah, it was probably a bit less. But maybe. But, I mean, yeah,
0: from the time the guy holed out in front of him, which I think was Burns.
1: Yep.
0: And then before he's holed his, 22 seconds.
1: Yeah.
0: That's amazing. That's great.
1: Well, mate,
0: we need more of that.
1: When they showed where he was, the camera or the little flyy thing, whatever you call it, drone was taking some pictures of him down the fairway, and he was about to putt. I thought they were going to miss the putt because I thought they better hurry up and flick to the other camera because he's so fast, we're going to miss it. And literally, it's gone from behind him, the other camera takes over, and within 5 seconds, he hit the putt.
0: Yeah.
1: So we could have missed it.
0: It's amazing. Absolutely amazing. The great Lenny Thomas said something to me years ago. I was playing in the Southwest Open, and he was caddying for his son Marty. Lenny, a Hall of Famer on the Australasian Tour, and
1: so he got a big award this week.
0: Yeah, he did another one. Yeah.
1: What was the award for?
0: 70 years of membership or something.
1: Lifelong achievement for the PGA. So yeah, good on you, Lenny.
0: I played, and I still remember. I three putted a hole, and I went and I marked it each time, and he just said, "You could have three putted a lot quicker than that." And I just thought, yeah, I took a long time going through the whole process, still three putted. Why don't I just get on with it?
1: I say to some of the boys with, I said, I don't mind if you're playing off 30. I've had some great games with blokes playing off 30 handicap. I said, just get it done quick, would you?
0: Absolutely.
1: Yeah, you don't have to muck around. Just, you can play crap. Just play crap quick.
0: You're listening to the Golf Guys here at Sport FM. We better take a break and pay for the show. And it all is with the compliments of the Rocky Auto Group and our beautiful support sponsors in the Gosnells Golf Club and the Mandra Golf and Country Club. Plenty more on the other side of the break. Yes, welcome back to the Golf Guys. We're on the 17th tee.
1: We're not playing as good as Ryan Fox, but we're going okay. We can see the bar about one over. Playing off five, you win the prize.
0: In very sad news, particularly for our Western Australian listeners and a lot of the Australian golf followers. Brad King, a great player, probably didn't fulfil his full potential. I think he had much more talent than probably his record suggests. Passed away just a couple of days ago. So, Brad King, we will miss you. Burst onto the scene, I think at the WA Open, at the Joondalup Golf Club. I think he shot a couple over the first round and then finished 20 or 19 under for the tournament.
1: Solid.
0: One by 10 or something ridiculous. I play with him at the Australian Junior at Victoria Golf Club, and first time I've actually really seen a real punch up with your caddy.
1: Really?
0: Yeah, his old man was caddying for him, and they had a bit of a swing. And
1: I heard he was a bit notorious for that.
0: Was he?
1: A few guys with caddies.
0: I think the old man might have tried to get
1: him. Churn him up.
0: Yeah. There was a bit of argy-bargy.
1: I know you always ask.
0: I'd never seen that.
1: I think he was always a good mate to have at the pub if you got into a blow.
0: I would say so.
1: Big guy.
0: I play with him also at the Batemans Bay two-day event. We both played with the first day, and I got drawn with him the second day, and it blew me away because I played with him when he was younger, and then I played with him as a pro and got there, and he got on the first hole and just rip one. It's a little par four. You can almost drive
1: it on. Yeah.
0: Smashed it up there and got up there to putt it left-handed. Yeah, it went left-handed.
1: Or you went psycho.
0: Yeah. But, very sad. An amazing player, and I know he has lots of friends. I don't know where he's been the last 20 years, to be honest. So I had a beer with Jared Moseley yesterday, and he thought he might have moved back to regional or country WA, but I'm sure there's lots of Brad King stories out there, a prestigious hitter of the golf ball, and he will be missed, I'm sure. So sad news there. Other sad news, Asian Golf Tour, abandon Live.
1: Is that right?
0: And they've joined up with DP World Tour.
1: Well, probably not a bad
0: and
1: move. You reckon they should have waited? There might have been some coin.
0: Well,
1: because we haven't been talking about what's going to happen.
0: I don't know. I haven't given this enough thought. But the Asian Tour has come along leaps and bounds in the last few years because LIV has been funding their international events. But so you've had guys like Bryson DeChambeau playing in the Indian Open, and you've had all the LIV players going and playing all these, and they've become really successful and really popular.
1: Indian Open's huge, yeah.
0: So I'm now thinking, okay, you go with DP World Tour. So the DP World Tour is a feeder tour to the PGA Tour. So now the Asian Tour is going to be a feeder to the feeder. Right?
1: So third in line.
0: So now I'm thinking, where does Australia fit in? Now, all these negotiations, and even for the PGA Tour, because they wanted to get rid of LIV strategically, so yes, the Australian Open is going to be on the PGA Tour, or co-sanctioned.
1: For a couple of years,
0: 2029. Yep. The deal with the Asian Tour is 2029. So all that happens now is in 3 years' time, doesn't it just go back to the way it was and the PGA Tour go, well, not funny, it's not worth our while.
1: Mate, let's hope there's some development and some talky-talky between now and then because, yeah, that would be, we don't want to go back to the dark ages where our players have got nowhere to go.
0: My gut feeling is that's the way it's going to happen. But anyway, look, I don't know enough about it. We'll talk about it over the next few weeks on the show, but that's, I think it's, I don't know, did the Asia Tour have to jump that quickly?
1: I would have thought they would have waited till at least the end of the year because we did talk that there still is some opportunity of funding over there.
0: Unless the DP World Tour has said, we'll give you $20 million to host the whole series again for the next few years. But they haven't even got the money because they're relying on the PGA Tour, aren't they?
1: I don't know. You know, take money out of the DP
0: I hope we're not talking about this in 3 years' time and going, what a horrible move it all was and we're right back to where we started and... But anyway, watch this space.
1: Mate, a couple of events coming up, but real quick, I just thought I'd get your thoughts. 306,000 spectators this week at Birkdale. What are your thoughts? Were they
0: fantastic?
1: Were they like Bethpage Black or?
0: No, I think they were pretty well behaved.
1: No, not pretty well. They were exceptionally well.
0: Yeah, I think they were pretty well behaved.
1: Yeah,
0: and did you notice the stats come out from viewership? Highest it's been in a long, long time. Mm. People just watching golf on TV.
1: Yep. Mate, and another one before we move off. Royal Lytham and St Anne's is in a couple of years, and the talk around the place is, of course, these things have become such a phenomena as far as money goes. And the R&A, it's not their own business. They're in their, you know, the world leaders of golf, and so therefore the money that they create helps, you know, all tours and you know, down to the kids that are playing golf all around the world. So 306,000 spectators, Royal Lytham and St Anne's have only got room for 120. And so...
0: What?
1: There is talk, and apparently Turnberry's worse. And so, of course, yeah, you've got 180,000 spectators that can't turn up. And, of course, think
0: big
1: about
0: dollars.
1: The money that... So expect that you probably see Royal Lytham and St Anne's for the last time. They talk about some other places. I think there's a place in Ireland that they're looking at to take its place. So there may be some changes. They believe that St Andrews is going to be 400,000 spectators.
0: Wow.
1: So that's nearly 100,000 more. And, of course, you can imagine that's fine. But even, you know, I mean, you saw at Bethpage, there's like one road in and one road out. I mean, it's just madness. Where people take 2 hours to get to the golf from their hotel and they've got to hang out 60, 80 miles down the road because there's nowhere to go. Well, we're seeing that a lot with these little seaside courses.
0: Isn't there a trainee?
1: I believe so, yeah.
0: Yeah.
1: But, yeah, so there might be
0: Look,
1: some crowd. But, yeah, I thought the crowds were amazing. It didn't matter what nationality. The crowds understood golf and they appreciated what golf was all about. And hats off to the crowd. They were fantastic.
0: Absolutely. The Men's Senior Open Championship is on this week at Glen Eagles.
1: Yeah. Hotel.
0: Now,
1: there's a few courses here, I think, isn't there?
0: Yeah. Now... Does that ring any bells for you, like when you're a kid, Glen Eagles?
1: The celebrity golf, or
0: whatever
1: it used to be called, Friday nights.
0: How good was it?
1: I love that.
0: Oh, it was so good.
1: Yeah, it was
0: good. I did a little research today because I was always the King's course, and for our listeners, you can probably YouTube it there somewhere.
1: Yeah, actually, I'm sure you can.
0: I remember I was a kid, because we used to get no golf on TV in those days. We didn't have Fox or anything like that.
1: No, it's not.
0: And
1: golf.
0: They used to have this show called the Celebrity. Pro Celebrity,
1: I think it was called.
0: And I used to love it because Ronnie Corbett, I was a big Ronnie's fan.
1: Sean Connery.
0: Yeah, he used to get it all
1: the
0: time.
1: And that were the days when Ballesteros was around. And,
0: well, I actually did a little, I thought it only went for a couple of years. It went from like 1974 to 89.
1: Yeah, I thought it was about 10 years
0: went
1: or so
0: years.
1: At least.
0: Here are some of the pros. Trevino, Nicklaus, Player, Seve, Jacklin, Miller, Woozy, Roger Davis.
1: Oh, hell, Roger.
0: Oh, Roger. Nick Faldo. Now, they were all in, back then, were right in their prime.
1: Absolutely, yeah. No, it was great. Yeah.
0: Some of the celebrities.
1: I'll tell you what,
0: Bing Crosby.
1: I'm going to have a look at and see if I can find some of them.
0: Bing Crosby. Sean Connery. Telly Savalas, remember him?
1: Oh, Telly, yeah.
0: Is he Kojak?
1: Yeah, Kojak, yeah. Ball there.
0: Yeah, very good. Tom Jones.
1: Oh, singer.
0: A little. Very good. Gary Sobers, who just died the other day.
1: Yeah, cricketer.
0: Yeah, 89 years of age.
1: Yeah,
0: Jackie
1: champion.
0: Stewart, the Formula One. Bobby Charlton.
1: Jackie was quite regular.
0: Kenny Dalglish.
1: Fancy Scottish.
0: Michael Parkinson.
1: Yeah,
0: that was fantastic.
1: Yeah, no, I loved it. They used to play 9 holes, didn't they?
0: and it was all done in our show, highlighted. But the best was Peter Alice, because he was the commentary. He was so good.
1: Yeah, he was another superstar.
0: I still remember one little thing when Woozy was walking up the fairway, and he had those brown corduroy pants on. You know, corduroy?
1: Yeah. And you would have had a pair of those.
0: Oh, yeah. Still got
1: them. I reckon my mum dressed me in some of that. Me and my brother, we've got family photos. We've got the corduroy.
0: Oh, the brown ones.
1: Green ones. Mine were green.
0: Oh, you're green. Oh,
1: yeah, we had
0: trendy.
1: A matching shirt, though.
0: You're
1: flashy.
0: Trendy.
1: Yeah, flashy.
0: Yeah, no, I had the brown ones. But, yeah, Woozy had little brown ones. I still remember him. And he'd stopped to do his shoelaces up, and he was trying to catch up. And he's sort of, like, walking really fast. And Peter Alice just went, "Settle you down, Woozy. We don't want you catching on fire." The old cord pants. Yeah, hilarious.
1: They were good.
0: But you know what finished? Do you know why it stopped?
2: Yeah, we'll stop it there. Big thanks to Tappy and Granty on The Golf Guys. 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
4: I'm Mark Dransfield. The federal government says Australia will have one of the most advanced shipbuilding yards in the world. An extra $4.6 billion has been invested into the Osborne facility in South Australia. But some Labor members are pushing the party to abandon involvement in the AUKUS pact. Defence Minister Richard Marles says the project will make Australia a major manufacturer.
5: This is a hugely significant facility in terms of what our nation's industrial capacity is. This will be the highest tech production line in Australia. It will be one of the highest tech production lines in the world.
4: Business groups are disappointed by new tariffs being imposed on Australian exports, saying the US levies are not justified. The United States has announced Australia's tariff rate will be increased to 12.5% from 10%. Business Council Chief Executive Brand Black says it'll make it harder for Australian markets to sell their product to the US.
6: And ultimately that will hurt investment and our jobs. But you've got to remember that it also has an impact on US consumers, because ultimately will mean higher prices for them in their homes.
4: Global supply chain experts are warning petrol prices will rise, but there's no need to panic about supplies in the wake of an escalation in the Middle East conflict. The price of Brent crude oil climbed above $100 a barrel for the first time in months after Houthi rebels hit Saudi oil tankers. ANU's David Leaney says reserve levels are higher and the supply chain is now more resilient.
7: Don't need to worry about availability, and that's a really important and positive message. There is going to be an increase in price because this increases problems with the smoothness of the operation of supply chains. It increases insurance costs, increases transport costs.
4: A local Melbourne basketball club is under investigation for a series of extraordinary failures that saw a convicted pedophile responsible for the well-being of 3,000 children. Christy Cooper has more.
8: Many families are boycotting the Eltham Wildcats basketball club after learning a convicted child predator was working as the CEO. 54-year-old Richard Irving had already been arrested and charged with child grooming offences when he was picked for the top job. More than a year later, he was found guilty. A whistleblower told Basketball Victoria that same day, but Irving kept working for another 20 days, only resigning less than a week before he was jailed. Families have told 3AW they're devastated no one took any steps to protect their children from a known predator. It's now under investigation by the Social Services Regulator. Christy Cooper, Melbourne.
4: 8 South Australia health staff are under investigation, accused of accessing the medical records of Crows legend Tony Modra as he recovered from serious injuries in hospital. 3 of the staff had potentially inappropriate access. The other 5 are being assessed to ensure their access was appropriate. South Australia Health has apologised to the Modra family for any distress caused. The opposition's Ben Hood says it's not good enough.
9: I would say to any government worker, most especially in SA Health, that you're in a privileged position. For those who think that they can have a sticky beak around, pull your heads in.
4: This is Air News. Sea Eagles co-captain Jake Trbojevic is scoffing at talk his brother Tom won't play again this season. Turbo's dealing with the ninth hamstring injury of his career, but Jake insists the latest setback won't break him.
10: Over time, he's built a lot of resilience, and that's something that, you know, I'm very proud of him for him. You know, he obviously works extremely hard. People say a lot of things about him, but he never lets it faze him. Just gets out there, does his work, gets himself back there, and he'll come back bigger and better.
4: Meantime, the Knights have lost Kalen Ponga to a quad issue for their clash with the Roosters tonight. Later, the Rabbitohs take on the Storm. AFL and West Coast are looking to snap a four-game derby losing streak when they face Fremantle at Optus Stadium tonight. They've made three changes with Liam Baker suspended, Jack Graham managed and Jack Hutchinson injured. Coach Andrew McQualter says his team is well prepared to play on the big stage.
11: We're really lucky in the sense that we've played teams very similar to Freo in the last 3 weeks. So we've played teams right up the top of the ladder, particularly the last 2 weeks in Adelaide and Brisbane. We had the opportunity earlier in the year to play that game against Collingwood with 100,000 people, and we expect the atmosphere to be similar. They certainly get some crowd involvement.
4: Earlier, Melbourne meets Geelong with Cats legend Patrick Dangerfield signing on for another year. And tonight, the Aussie women play the US in the semis of the Water Polo World Cup in Sydney. Australian Independent Radio News.
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0: Got a breakdown on the Reed Highway heading westbound at the exit to Malaga Drive, Noranda. The left lane is blocked there, causing a slight delay. A little bit busy southbound on Narrows Bridge, and a little bit further down, slight delays both directions between Anchortel and Coburn for the Kwinana Freeway. Looking good for the Mitchell Freeway. All other majors, including the Roe and Tonkin Highways, flowing quite nicely. 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
2: Yeah, Perth's weather for your Friday, the 24th of July, top of 19 degrees and sunny conditions outside today. Cloudy conditions tomorrow, top of 20 for Saturday, Sunday, top of 18 and sunny. Right now it is 18 degrees here in Perth. Oh yes, happy Friday. Welcome back. 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Today, Regan Spear is my name, and I'll be in the chair with you from 2 to 5 this afternoon. 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Plenty of sport to discuss, and Western Derby number 63 tonight at Optus Stadium. 0429 913 913 is the number you can text in on. I would love to hear your Derby predictions, or you can call up anytime, 94187700. Would love to hear from you today. Plenty to discuss in the sporting world, like I said, and a big show on Sports Drive today. Plenty to look forward to. Not too far away from chatting to my first guest. We'll be getting the latest from the Essendon Football Club after they secured just their second win of the season last week against the GWS Giants. Fiona Rose, the creator of Essendon Fan Channel Bomber Banter, will join us on the show. We'll preview their clash with the Hawks coming up, and we'll get the latest out of the club as well and see how she has come to terms with the Bombers season so far. So Fiona Rose to join us in about 5 or so minutes' time. We'll chat some soccer with Neil Sherwin, football expert with Backpage Football. We'll chat the Australian Cup, no Perth Glory. They have been kicked out by the Queensland Lions. They lost that back on Tuesday to penalties. It was 1-0 at the end of regulation time, and just was not to be for the Perth Glory. There's a bit happening at the Glory at the moment, a bit going on in terms of wages not being paid and things like that. So maybe a few off-field issues to worry about. But yeah, we'll chat the latest in soccer news and headlines with Neil Sherwin at about 2:40. So stay tuned for that. Then 3 o'clock turns around, and we'll get the latest footy news and headlines, as well as his draft rankings for July. Jasper Chalapa absolutely thrives during this time. He's a footy journalist with ESPN and Triple M. We'll hear his July draft power rankings post the 18s championship. We'll see where some of our West Aussies end up ranking, and who are some of the best prospects heading into the upcoming AFL draft. And we'll also preview the round to come in the AFL, which again kicked off last night with the Pies defeating the Crows 108-74. What a win that was for Collingwood. Certainly didn't have that on my radar. We'll go through that in a little bit more in depth later on. And then ahead of the Derby tonight, a double Friday night matchup. Don't we love them? The Cats and the Demons at the MCG should be an absolute cracker. That gets underway at 5:40. So we'll chat all about that with Jasper and a whole lot more. Then, well, we're going to go from one Jasper to another. Jasper Bruce, sports journalist with the Australian Associated Press. He'll join us at about 3:30. We'll preview the round of NRL to come. Round 21 now, starting to get to the pointy end of the season. And we've got some cracking matchups to look forward to. And what was the Panthers getting over the Eels in the end last night, 24-18. It was a hot start by the Eels, but the Panthers, ever so reliable, came back to clinch that game in the end there and still sit at the top of the table. So Jasper Bruce will join us and we'll chat the latest in the NRL. And then we'll get to the final hour. We'll chat some basketball with Brad Rosen, former Sydney Kings captain. He's over in Hawaii at the moment. So I spoke with Brad a little earlier today, and we'll get the latest from him in terms of what he's been seeing at the NBA Summer League. Maybe he has a little bit of an inkling of where LeBron James is going to land. Plenty happening in the world of hoops. And Brad Rosen to join us at about 4:10. And then finally, to finish off the show, we'll chat some waffle. Josh Nathan made his debut against the Perth Demons last week for East Fremantle. He will join the show. We'll chat about his career, what he made of playing his first league game of AFL footy, and a whole lot more. Part of Fremantle's Next Generation Academy too, multi-sport athlete. So I'm looking forward to chatting to Josh, who will join us at about 4:30, and that will finish off the program this afternoon. So like I said, you can get involved anytime. We'd love for you to text in those Derby predictions on 0429 913 913, or you can call up 94187700. We'd love to hear from you today. Looking forward to Saturday, 2:30, our waffle game of the day is going to be Peel Thunder and Subiaco. That's going to be at Lane Group Stadium in Mandra. East Perth taking on Claremont as well at Sullivan Logistics. And then a 4:30 start time for West Perth and West Coast. That one is at HIF Health Insurance Oval up in Joondalup. So just the three games of waffle footy for round 16 before we go back to full proceedings in round 17. Four games on the Saturday and the one on the Sunday. So make sure to tune in at about 10 o'clock right here to Perth Sports Leader. 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NBL 1 West to come up after drive today as well, nearing finals in that competition. 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But until then, let's chat a bit of the footy from last night. It was the Pies kicking away in the end there, defeating the Crows by 34 points. It was at the Adelaide Oval. One of those weird ones, wasn't it? The Crows dominant early. Their tools looked to be setting them apart for starters. And then the Pies just really turned it around. I thought Adelaide were dominant sort of in that first half, but the margin just never really spurted out to anything that was unreasonable. It was 13 points at quarter time. It was 8 points at half time. And then it was a complete turnaround in the end and a dominant last term by the Collingwood Magpies, kicking 6 goals to 2, winning the game in the end by 34 points, like I said. But yeah, great performance from the Pies, up to 7th on the ladder now. 6 wins in a row. They're really doing it quite nicely this season. Probably their first real scalp, in all honesty, in terms of teams in the top 8, top 6. But they won, and they did it away from home at the Adelaide Oval, which they do have a pretty good record at. I think Ed Allen was the big story out of last night. WA boy, he was absolutely excellent, kicking 2 goals in that final term. And he is certainly someone I think that the West Coast Eagles should be throwing the kitchen sink at to try and get him over here to Western Australia. He's a great young talent and exactly the type of player that I think West Coast are looking for, yet to re-sign with the Pies, but we'll see how that one plays out there. Nick Daicos was excellent as always. We've had enough about him. He has that Brownlow locked and loaded away. Darcy Cameron I thought was great too. He's had a really good last month actually, probably turning it around from a slow start. And Scott Pendlebury as well. He just does this every now and then, winding back the clock. He had 29 touches and a goal, including 8 marks in just the 68% time on ground last night for Pendle. So he was absolutely excellent. Tex, 700 goals as well. He was awesome. He looked like he was going to light it up early. I thought he was on for a big day, the Texan. But the Pies, all too strong in the end there. So like I said, up to 7th on the table. And we've got 2 matches to look forward to tonight. Melbourne Cats at the MCG, 5:40. And then Western Derby, 63 at Optus Stadium, 6:10 start time. Looking forward to seeing how that one plays out. But like I said, plenty to look forward to on Sports Drive this afternoon. It's time to take our first break of the show. And when we return, we're going to be chatting all things Essendon Bombers. Fiona Rose from Bomber Banter to join us after this.
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5: Yeah, welcome back to the show. 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Hey, it's time to get to my first guest on today's show, and what a win it was for the Essendon Football Club last week against the GWS Giants. They took care of the ladder leaders, Fremantle Dockers, but Essendon, gee, what a performance it was from them back on Sunday, Marvel Stadium, to finish off what was round 19 in the AFL. We're now moving on to round 20. The Bombers, they have a tough game this coming week against Hawthorn. That kicks off tomorrow at the home of footy at the MCG. And, well, to get the latest out of the Bombers camp, chat about that win last week and hopefully forecast some good things into the future. Fiona Rose, the creator of the Essendon Fan Channel, Bomber Banter, has been good enough to join us on the show today. Hello, Fiona. Welcome back to the show.
6: Hello, Regan. Good to speak to you again. How are you doing?
5: I'm going really well. I bet you're going okay after a win.
6: Yeah, absolutely. It was amazing to feel that very unfamiliar feeling again, because I think somewhere over the last 12 weeks or so, I'd almost kind of made peace with the idea that maybe we'd only be getting that one win. West Coast Eagles supporters will be able to sympathise with me there. But so it did catch me a little bit by surprise, but of course in the best possible way.
5: Yeah, certainly. How were the emotions on the day, Fiona? Because it was a bit of a whirlwind game. No team really got a hold of one another back on Sunday at Marvel Stadium. It was a low-scoring clash. How were the emotions throughout the match and then finally at the final siren of the game?
6: Yeah, I certainly never felt like it was a done deal, that's for sure. That's kind of been the story for many years supporting this club. We don't usually have very comprehensive big wins in recent times, but yeah, at the final siren, more than anything, I just felt a genuine relief for myself, for the fans, and just genuinely happy for the players and for Dean Solomon. I mean, they've spent months being asked to trust the process from the outside that hasn't produced much tangible reward. And I think that's a really difficult place to live psychologically because, you know, we're telling these athletes to just trust the process, but that's incredibly difficult when reality isn't really giving you any feedback that the process is actually working. And, of course, as human beings, we naturally look for evidence. And for 6 or 7 weeks, they haven't really had any. So they really did deserve to experience that feeling, and as did the fans, of course. But having said that, it's still only one win. It's a nice little dopamine hit, but it doesn't really mean much unless, you know, they bring that same competitiveness and intent this week against Hawthorn. And I think that's just ultimately what supporters have been craving, just that hard competitive edge, which we saw against Melbourne round 5 at Gather Round in our only win, and then we saw it again on last Sunday.
5: Yeah, you mentioned Dean Solomon there, Fiona. What does that win do for his confidence? It's such a strange position he's in as an interim coach, isn't it, where the head coaching sort of search is going on behind closed doors at the same time. What does that do

0: for him and his confidence, I guess, in himself as well, and also in the group, that they can put out a 4-point performance?
1: Yeah, I can just imagine the kind of pressure cooker environment in his own, you know, mind that he's kind of been living in, because everybody's, you know, he gets thrust into this interim coaching role and everyone's looking at him for answers and, you know, trying to, you know, initially thinking that it was going to come for us and for Dean Solomon like it did for Carlton and Josh Fraser, and it, we're in a really, really different situation to Carlton, and it's been really tough going. But I think Dean Solomon deserves a lot of credit. He, you know, he made some subtle adjustments. He has made them, you know, slowly and subtly across the last 6 weeks, and structurally they just looked a little bit more comfortable on the weekend. He's changed, you know, little, you know, minute kind of changes to some of the positioning and looking at players in different roles, and probably just simplified things a bit overall, because the players did look like they were playing on a bit more instinct rather than, you know, overthinking every decision. But yeah, so I think this is, yeah, I feel relief on his behalf. I'm sure he certainly feels a bit of relief too. And now he probably can think of the coaching process and putting his hand in the ring for that a little bit more seriously, because he probably needed that evidence for him from himself as well.
0: Yeah, certainly. And I think the cherry on top was the likes of Farrow, Roby and Sharp all performing in that win last week, as they have been doing all season. But it's funny how people are now starting to see the future of the club after a win.
1: Yeah, oh gosh, Regan, I just love our younger players. They just do not look overwhelmed by AFL football at all. They look like they belong. And I guess what really stood out for me on the weekend, outside of the obvious talent that we all know they have, but it was kind of, while the senior players kind of set the tone physically, it was more that the younger players who showed incredible emotional maturity, most of them showed such good composure in some of the bigger moments and made really good decisions under pressure. So just from a leadership cultural point of view, it was just a good sign, just thinking about our future. And, you know, obviously we all know that culture gets passed from one generation of players to the next. And if these young guys are already modelling, you know, those kinds of behaviours in their first, second, third years, that gives me a lot of confidence about where the football club is heading.
0: Yeah, and going to be a big test against the Hawks tomorrow. We'll get to that in just a moment's time. But we're going to talk about this head coaching race for next season, Fiona. Where's it at in your head? Has there been any more, I guess, recent developments in these past week or so? Where's it at with you?
1: Yeah, look, I personally kind of deliberately tried to not become attached to any one candidate, because ultimately, you know, as fans, we don't have all the information that the panel has. You know, what I care ultimately most about isn't really the name we end up with. It's the quality of the process that gets us to that name, if that makes sense. And from everything I've seen and the conversations I've had, this feels like a really thorough process. I think we're casting the net widely and speaking to a range of candidates, some that some fans wouldn't have even heard floating around, and I believe that they're leaning on experienced football people to make sure that, you know, every option is properly explored. And as supporters, that's what we've all been asking for. We just want confidence that, you know, every stone has been turned over before, you know, such an important decision is made. So that's kind of where I fit. I am none the wiser of which way we're going to go. I think we've still got a couple, maybe even a month away before we get any news on that.
0: Yeah, looking forward to seeing how it plays out, and hopefully we find the right person for the job, a big mantle ahead for the next new coach of the Essendon Football Club. Now, Fiona, Hawks tomorrow. Firstly, Nate Caddy, how's he going? He didn't play out the game last week. Has there been a bit of an update on him? I see he's been named, which is a good start.
1: Yes, he got the all clear. They took him to hospital that night for precautionary reasons, obviously, but he pretty quickly got the all clear, and the next day the club confirmed that he would train and play as normal. And at training yesterday, he looked perfectly himself and looked raring and ready to go. And I still feel like a little bit guilty on his behalf that, you know, he's put in such a big body of work this year and didn't get to, you know, be in the huddle for the song at the end of the game. But hopefully we've got maybe one more win in us this season and he can be a part of it.
0: Let's hope so. So the changes for tomorrow, what are your thoughts on selection?
1: Yeah, obviously we have a couple of forced changes in Langford getting suspended and poor old Xavier Dersma, who has also carried a big load, ending doing a hammy, which ended his year. I think it was smart to bring in a bit more height to kind of cover Hawks' three big forwards down there in Troll, Lewis and Gunston. And also just to give Zach Reid a bit of support. So I suspect Ben Mackay perhaps might go down back again. He certainly trained there yesterday. And Lachie Blackiston comes in for Nick Bryan, unfortunately, who had a breakout game for us last week in the ruck. So that's a little bit disappointing. And then Will Sitterfield comes in for a managed Jai Caldwell, which I think is the right call too, because he's a terrific leader and can also do a bit of a job maybe on Jai Newcombe.
0: Yeah, looking forward to the game. It's going to be a big test for the Bombers at the MCG. About 2:15 start time here in Perth. Hey, Fiona, last couple before I do let you go, sort of forecasting into the future a little bit here. What do you think is next for the club? Do you think a big list turnover is needed for next year and beyond, or can you see a core sort of nucleus that can be at the Essendon Football Club and take them to the promised land?
1: Yeah, I mean, look, I'm probably coming up still on the dopamine of the win, but I can definitely see the core, the kind of the nucleus of the next successful team in this group. I think naturally there are going to be some players who we perhaps delist at the end of this year, but we've essentially cut 40 players over the last 3.5 years, so we've done a big chunk of that already, and they're, you know, obviously widely known that there will be a couple of players, you know, seeking trades elsewhere, so that will free up some spots. We're going to have a big draft haul that comes in again this year, at the end of this year. And then there's a couple of players, Regan, on the list who are kind of most fans are on the fence about, but I feel a little bit more inclined to keep those. I'm talking of the likes of Nick Cox and Archie Perkins, who are high draft picks from a few years back. Mm-hmm. Because now that we're getting a new coach, I want to see what this new coach can do and if they can unlock these guys and see, you know, if they can actually live to their potential.
0: Yeah, good call. It's exciting times ahead if you want to look at it that way. And while the Bombers, they have a number of top-end draft picks there, just looking to hit their straps and maybe a new coach in a new system is exactly what they need. And lastly, just on that, Fiona, you spoke about it a little bit there. The upcoming draft, the draft hand that the Bombers are going to have is going to be a pretty big one by the sounds of things. Are there any specific prospects that you really like the look of?
1: Yeah, at this point in time, Regan, I kind of oscillate daily between the big ruckman, Harry Van Haddam, and Archie Butler. I think I don't think we can go wrong. So obviously we're sitting at pick two after the win on the weekend currently, and my gut says that a Richmond is going to go for the big ruckman. So I would hope that Essendon would take an Archie Butler, because I think he's got the temperament that we need for someone in our team, and I think he would complement our forward line really, really well. And so he's probably the one I'm looking at. And then, it's looking like we might have a collection of later first-round picks to play with. So I'm hoping we take a small forward and maybe a key defender.
0: Okay, there we go. Fiona, great chatting with you on the show today. Thanks so much for taking the time to come back on. You have a great weekend and best of luck to the Bombers against the Hawks on Saturday.
1: Thank you, Regan. Always a pleasure. Have a great weekend.
0: You too. There she goes, Fiona Rose from Bomber Banter, Essendon Fan Channel, right here on Sports Drive this afternoon. Big thanks to her for taking the time on the show today. Always great to get a little bit of insight from these fan channels on their specific clubs over East as well, because we know that Western Australia, a very diverse fan base, even if you're not Fremantle or West Coast. Quite a few teams being supported over here in WA and in Perth, and what's going to be a big challenge for the Bombers up against the Hawks, who are a bit flat-track bully-ish, and Fiona mentioned there, their big tall forward line. I wonder what that's going to look like next year with the likes of Ben King reportedly set on Hawthorn, Jack Gunston re-signing, Mitch Lewis re-signing. Where does that leave Marvia Chole? I think he's still in contract. The likes of Cal Shadia as well. He would be one that would be significantly targeted, I think, by all other 17 clubs, I'm sure, because they've got quite good key forward stocks, do the Hawks. There's quite a number of good key forwards for them playing in the twos. So I think that's where a lot of clubs will be rating, and maybe, just maybe, on Tasmania's hit list as well. That was good fun going through that with Maddie on Wednesday, and might go through it again if we have enough time here on Sports Drive this afternoon. Sort of the best player or so from each club that Tasmania are looking to target when these players come out of contract in 2027. We went through that on Wednesday, and yeah, we might discuss that a little bit further a little later on in the show. But big thanks to Fiona for joining me on Sports Drive today. 0429 913 913 is the number to text in. Western Derby 63 predictions tonight at Optus Stadium. They're all welcome here on Sports Drive today. Mike's texted in and said, Shai Bolton for the Glendenning Allen medal, 4 goals and 24 disposals. Thanks for your text, Mike. That is a day out by Shai Bolton, returning from that little hand injury. Nothing too serious, was probably more managed more than anything against the Power. And, yeah, I think Shai Bolton is certainly someone to stand up in these big games, as I think it is going to be close tonight. I think it'll be closer than maybe a lot of people think. And the Eagles have been getting off to faster starts lately, and I think that is the big key. Fremantle, a lot earlier on in the season, were able to start fast and sort of keep teams away by the end of it. But lately, sort of around that bye period, they've been starting a little bit slower, and then it's been either the second, the third, or the fourth quarter where they've just gone bang and taken over the game. So I think, you know, it could all be up for grabs if the Eagles start fast and, you know, could be in within a couple goals, even a couple points at half time. It'll be all to play for there. But Glendenning Allen medal predictions, score predictions, all welcome here on Sports Drive this afternoon ahead of the Western Derby tonight, 6:10 at Optus Stadium, 0429 913 913, or you can call up on 94 18 7700. We'd love to hear from you right throughout the show today. Regan Spear in the chair with you for Sports Drive. 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We'll chat Australia Cup. 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
0: Yeah, welcome back to the show. Regan Spear in the chair with you for Friday's Drive today, all thanks to Freightmart. Glad to have your company right here on Perth Sports Leader 91.3 Sport FM. Plenty to look forward to on today's program. Josh Nathan from East Fremantle, Brad Rosen, former Sydney Kings captain. With a double Jasper Hour coming up in the next hour. Jasper Bruce from the Australian Associated Press. Jasper Chalapa with ESPN and Triple M. And Fiona Rose from Bomber Banter just gone as well. So you can catch up anytime on that interview, the whole show, and anything more you've missed maybe from throughout the day and the rest of the week on our website. 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And, well, with me down the line to discuss everything happening in the round ball game is football expert with Backpage Football, Neil Sherwin's been good enough to join me. Hello, Neil.
13: Hi, Regan. How are you?
0: Yeah, really good. How are you?
13: Not too bad for Friday. Yeah, good, good.
0: Great to hear. Now, in the thick of the Australia Cup at the moment, and we might as well rip the Band-Aid off, Neil, no Perth Glory falling to the Queensland Lions on penalties back on Tuesday. What was your verdict on how the game played out?
13: Perth Glory's traditional early exit from the Australia Cup at this point. Yeah, it was very disappointing, I think it's fair to say. Not that you have high hopes at this point, given it their pre-season and whatnot, but that's just making an excuse for a professional outfit playing against an NPL side. I thought Glory looked really sluggish. Care factor seemed to be minimal. Yes, they were missing a few players like Jaden Kucharski, Tom Lawrence, Will Franey, but the team that they put out certainly to me looked like it was good enough to progress. But the longer the game went on, the more concerning it was, because the Lions looked more likely to score, had the better chances, and eventually took the lead with a great goal. It took an equaliser from Adriano Labib, playing out of position in a more attacking role, given the bodies that Glory had left by that stage of the game, to equalise. Penalties, a couple of really awful penalties, I think it's fair to say, saw them go out. So, yeah, I think it's a problem, because not only do they lose the game, but the opportunity to have another, at least one competitive fixture in pre-season goes out the window now. And that's huge for Glory, because otherwise they're just playing against local NPL teams for the most part. So I think a terrible night overall, and it's been a pretty terrible week with the off-field stuff of staff and players not being paid on time. So, yeah, I mean, everybody tries to get their hopes up and their optimism high at this point as we head towards another season, but very little reason to do so at the moment.
0: Yeah, really well summed up, Neil. Disappointing start to the pre-season ahead of this new A-League season for the Perth Glory. I think we always go in with some sort of hope heading into the new season. But yeah, just from that early performance against the Queensland Lions, it was really nothing to ride home about. And yeah, you mentioned some of the off-field issues happening there. What is the go with that sort of payroll story, Neil? I'm not really too far across it. I've seen a few reports. Where does that sort of stand at the moment? And is it set to be resolved? Or has it been resolved?
13: Well, if they've got an owner who's talking about buying land and building property and a home for the club in Morley on the one hand, and then on the other hand, he hasn't paid his staff and his players. Now, it looks like they that they have been finally paid late, but there was a delay in previous payments as well, based on reports in the newspaper and in the other media outlets. That, you know, this is definitely not the first time. So I just think Ross Bleeger and his ownership group have done absolutely nothing positive for Perth Glory since they've come in. Results on the pitch have been terrible. The off-field stuff looks to be a shambles again. And as I said a few minutes ago, what optimism is there for supporters and members and people to spend their hard-earned money going to watch this club? It's a labour of love for a lot of people now that they're just so institutionalized, I suppose, that they just pay year on year and go along and hope that things will change. But right now, things aren't changing, and it really is a terrible state of affairs that a businessman who has his finger in many pies in property development and whatnot can't afford to pay the staff of the football club. So where does the football club sit in his order of priorities if that's what's going on? So yeah, it's a really poor look for the club, and reputation is already through the floor, if we're honest. They've got a lot of work to do to try and climb back up the ladder in terms of their standing in Western Australia. Never mind Australia itself; they're so far behind the other clubs and you know, franchises that do a lot of things right. It's really hard every year to get behind them. They've announced a new CEO today, Ben Lever, and it'll be his turn to try and make it work. But listening to his interview and everything he says, I've heard it all before. You know, I've heard it from the previous CEOs down through the years, and nothing has changed. So why would we believe that it's going to happen this time? I really wanted to. I want them to be a success. I continue to go watch them like many other people. But yeah, your patience runs out when you see stories like this happening.
0: Yeah, really awful start on and off the pitch, wasn't it, Neil? And I mean, like you said, we have that hope, but in reality, sometimes you just got to snap out. Maybe this is just how it is. Maybe we've got to be realists, and the club just doesn't really look like turning around, which is unfortunate. We got Adam Griffiths' first real season at the helm, I should say. First pre-season getting underway, and to start like this is certainly not ideal. So why don't we focus sort of on that stuff on the field that maybe is a bit more easier to control. Neil, is there anything you saw tactically from Tuesday's match that needs to be addressed, and maybe something to either forecast for the future that either maybe you didn't like or you liked too? Is there anything tactically with the group that Adam Griffiths has that he needs to do to make this team perform?
13: Well, we've heard from Stan Lazaridis in recent weeks saying the Glory of one more signing to make, and as far as I can see, that has to be an attacker. It either needs to be a creator or a winger, because they're really struggling to create chances in the final third. Tom Lawrence can 100% do that, but he missed the back end of last season and isn't involved in the first team squad at the moment as far as this game is concerned. So where does that creative spark come from? Adam Taggart was a very isolated figure up front in the game, feeding off scraps. And there just wasn't that spark buzzing around in and around behind him, doing some running, playing some through balls, taking on a defender. It was quite easy for the Lions defence to play against, because if they weren't dealing easily with long balls, they were playing against a team who struggled to get in behind them all game. And that was a problem for Adam Griffiths last season. And it's something that fans have recognised. The average punter in the street can see it, that this is a real gap that they need to fill. And at the moment, they haven't really done so. So, yeah, as Stan Lazaridis has teased, one more signing to come in. So we'll see if that materialises. But it really needs to be in that zone between the midfield and the attack, because that's where it's falling apart at the moment and becomes quite easy to play against, and they don't score many goals consequently. So that was the biggest takeaway for me, that they still haven't addressed that problem. They did get some minutes into some new signings and young players, so you know, if you're going to take a positive, that possibly is. But it's hard to draw many positives from another defeat to an NPL team at this stage of the Cup.
0: Yeah, really well said, and hopefully this new signing can be a good one and it fits in with what Adam Griffiths is trying to put out for this Glory side ahead of the upcoming A-League season, which is not too far away, with the Australia Cup continuing at the moment, but no Perth Glory in that, like we said. Fremantle City, though, Neil, a win over Maitland 2-1. Did you expect this result?
13: I think you always give the NPL, the WA NPL side, the chance at this stage if they draw another NPL team. Results haven't been amazing down through the years, but you know, it's a tough trip for them as well to go all the way over there midweek. They're all working jobs and everything else that comes with playing semi-professional football. So it's a challenge, but this would have been a favourable draw, I suppose, if you compare Bayswater City, for example, getting Sydney FC. You know, it could have been a lot harder for Freo. But they went 1-0 down, and it didn't look like anything was going to happen for them, to be honest, until the last 5 minutes, and they scored two goals in quick succession, the second one being an absolute stunner to win the game. And yeah, it's great because it keeps some WA interest in the competition for a little bit longer. We've had some good news stories over the past few years, Olympic Kingsway being the standout, you know, playing against Melbourne Victory and going quite far, relatively speaking, in the competition. So maybe it's Fremantle's turn this season if the draw is kind to them in the next round. But yeah, having some WA representation is important, I think, to keep that interest going. And they're into the last 16 now. So yeah, it was a great result. Great vibes, I'm sure, you know, on the trip coming back. And maybe they'll get another away day to look forward to as well. So yeah, it's a really positive result. And they've got some very good players now. You're going to get someone like Josh Risden bringing his experience into that team as well now. They've had a really good run in the NPL over the last couple of months. So they won't fear anybody, and I'm sure they'll be really looking forward to whoever they play against next.
0: Yeah, certainly. Heard Josh Ridston on the Sports Connection a little earlier on in the week. It was a great chat, so make sure if you missed that, you can catch up on our website. I would highly recommend that as the Australia Cup continues on. And, well, sort of sticking locally again here, Neil, coming up, the Italian Football Festival here in Perth. Do you know much about this and the initiative it is? Is this something fans could and should get around?
13: I wouldn't say I'm on the fence. I'm on one side of the fence in that any football that comes to Perth to me is a good thing. Mm-hmm. We get starved in many aspects at the moment. I'm a massive concert goer, and it hurts me to the core every time a band announces a tour and they go everywhere except Perth, and we're forced to travel. When we get these events here, I think it's really important to support them. I do understand, though, on the flip side, that especially in a World Cup year, the strongest squads aren't coming necessarily. But the clubs that we're getting this time in terms of Italian football, it doesn't get too much bigger. You get AC Milan, Inter Milan, Juventus, and then Palermo coming for games at Optus Stadium and at HBF Park, as well as the teams themselves. There's a real list of superstars from when I was growing up that I used to look up to and see: Christian Vieri, Javier Zanetti, Alessandro Del Piero. We had Zlatan Ibrahimovic come out the last time with Franco Baresi. You know, we've had some. It's great if you can immerse yourself in it. I know that there are tourism initiatives that these clubs are brought over, and it is a money making thing for them as well as building brand. But in terms of being in WA and getting to watch these teams go about it, I mean, I love going to the open training sessions, for example, even more so than the games, because you can be right next to the players and watch them go through their warm up, through their drills. The technique and the quality of these players when you see them up close is unbelievable. So, personally speaking, I love it. And I feel like a little kid at times when I go to see some of these people up close and personal. I got a photo with Zlatan the last time he was out, and my voice nearly broke asking him for a snap. You know, I was terrified because you just see these guys on TV, you know, these personalities. So, I do think it's great that WA gets these games. And I am looking forward to it because we are in the longest off season in football in terms of the A-League. So this comes along and it breaks it up quite nicely over the coming weeks. So I'm not a government shill by any means or anything like that. I just love football. I've gone to every one of these friendlies that has come out, whether it's the Premier League teams, whether it was Milan the last time that they were out. So yeah, I'm all for it because if we don't get it, somebody else will.
0: Yeah, no, too right. Great way to look at it. And hopefully that's something that all Perth and Western Australian soccer fans can get around. And even if you're not too up to date with the sport, like you said, some absolute stars coming here to Perth. So that is one thing to certainly get behind. And I guess sort of lastly here, Neil, before I do let you go, this sort of new age media, sort of like social media here, where how we're living at the moment in the 2020s, do you think it was a real, I guess, missed opportunity, I guess, post this World Cup to sort of promote these sort of things? And I suppose my question is, how important do you think the new age media is in bringing new fans through the gate post this World Cup, say to the A-League or these Italian football festivals and things like that?
13: I think it's critical, but my fear when you delve too deep into that is you neglect the people who have been there from the start. You can't forget about them. You know, the people that pay their memberships every year, that go along no matter how bad things are. They're just as important as the people that you're trying to attract. But I do get, you know, the strategy is there. You look at what's happening with Erling Haaland at the moment, for example. I mean, he was already a superstar before the World Cup. But he seems to have crossed the divide now where, you know, everybody knows who he is. He's popping up on random social media posts. Your feed is littered with him. And he's basically going to be set. He was already set for life given how good a player he is. But as a personality and as a brand, the Erling Haaland brand is going through the roof. There's a hole to fill coming up with Lionel Messi and Cristiano Ronaldo, you know, heading towards their final days. Who's the next superstar to come along in world football? And I know that's on an international level, but it is talking to that social media power, the way that they have built him up over the course of the tournament. Of course, him performing on the field helps as well. But Erling Haaland was probably, aside from Spain and winning the trophy, the biggest winner of the World Cup, and that again talks to that power of how it can evolve and develop. And I think the clubs try their hardest. There's an initiative this week. It's Member Week for the A-League, you know, trying to encourage people to sign up for their memberships off the back of it, off the back of the World Cup. And the Socceroos, you know, had some positive moments. It would have been nice if they'd a few more highlights for the Real, but that's the standing in the world at the moment. You know, I think they would finish 22nd out of 48 teams based on performance. So the top half, you know, it's not too bad considering where we are. But yeah, the clubs can always do more, but they're budget constrained. You know, if we're talking about budget, Perth Glory staff can't even get paid. Never mind do more with social media. And I know that the guys there, I mean, Gareth, for example, the media manager, does everything community-wise, never turns down an interview request for a player. If the interest is there, they will happily provide it. And they're doing as much as they can, I think. It's fair to say, those people behind the scenes. But we can always do more. And it's great that we even have, you know, programs like this trying to highlight the A-League, because there's people listening in that maybe might go to a game if Glory were good and that sort of thing. So the more we talk about it, the better it's going to be. But social media is the most powerful tool at the moment. And it can be certainly used for a lot of wrongs, as we've seen over the last while. But when the brands get it right, it's untouchable the way the world has evolved now.
0: Yeah, well summed up. And we here at Sport FM look forward to chatting all things soccer and the lead up to the A-League and when the competition gets underway as well. Hopefully we can keep as much insight out there as possible and keep the discussion open. And Neil, a pleasure chatting with you as always today. Thanks so much for taking the time to chat some soccer on the show. And while you enjoy the derby tonight, best of luck to your Eagles, but not too much luck as I'm a Dockers man. But you have a great weekend. Thanks for your time.
13: Yeah, I think you'll be okay. But thank you anyway.
0: There he goes, Neil Sherwin, football expert with Backpage Football, right here on Sports Drive this afternoon. Big thanks to Neil for chatting on the show today. Plenty happening in the world game. And, just a bit of a discussion on how we can maybe keep mouths talking about Australian soccer as have the World Cup. The Socceroos get kicked out. The final's all said and done. The competition's over, and then it all sort of just goes quiet for a little bit there. So I think making the most of the opportunity post the World Cup is something that needs to be looked at here in Australian soccer. But big thanks to Neil for joining me on the show today. This is Sports Drive. 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Hey, we've got to head to the news now. Still plenty to look forward to. On the other side is the Double Jasper Hour. Football journalist with ESPN and Triple N, Jasper Chalapa, to join us after the news. And at about half past, Jasper Bruce, to chat all things rugby league. He's a sports journalist with the Australian Associated Press. 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
16: Hello there, I'm Terry Daniel. Australia's political leaders have slammed the United States for increasing tariffs on Australia. Companies will now face a 12.5% levy on goods we sell to the USA. The Trump administration claims it's punishing Australia for buying products from countries which use slave labour. Opposition leader Angus Taylor says the impost is wrong and goes against the free trade deal we have with America.
17: They are a great friend and they shouldn't impose taxes on our exports to the United States. They shouldn't be doing that. We're dead against it. And we'll work with the government and others to do everything we can to roll that back. It shouldn't be happening.
16: Deputy Western Australian Premier Rita Safiotti admits she was shocked by the decision.
18: These tariff increases completely unjustified. It doesn't support a free trade relationship, so completely unjustified.
16: The federal government says Australia will have one of the most advanced shipbuilding yards in the world. An extra $4.6 billion has been invested into the Osborne facility in South Australia. But some Labor members are pushing the party to abandon our involvement in the AUKUS pact. Defence Minister Richard Marles says the project will make Australia a major manufacturer.
19: This is a hugely significant facility in terms of what our nation's industrial capacity is. This will be the highest tech production line in Australia. It will be one of the highest tech production lines in the world.
16: Labor members have pushed the party to adopt a stronger stance on gambling reforms. Debate on the issue has been among the most passionate at Labor's national conference in Adelaide. The Albanese government is planning stricter rules around gambling advertising, but these Labor members have pushed for the party to go further and address online wagering.
20: Online gambling is regulated by three guys in a tin shed in the Northern Territory, and it's not good enough.
21: This platform amendment commits to prevent harm, to strengthen the power of regulators, to break the nexus between sport and gambling.
16: A Victorian state government plan to lift the cap on council rates has been branded a trap, which could leave homeowners paying more. The Herald Sun reports the move is being driven by the Premier's need to secure support from MPs aligned with the Australian Services Union. Mayor of the city of Yarra, Stephen Jolly, says giving councils free rein to raise rates is a bad idea.
22: It's a trap for councils and I hope they don't jump into that trap. She's basically encouraged councils to go and rip into locals by jacking up the rates. And the councils do have a financial problem. They're suffering cost shifting from the state government. The solution to that is to get the money off the state government, not just to offload that problem onto the backs of struggling locals.
16: In air travel news, a new era of air travel has touched down in Melbourne with Qantas's ultra-long-haul Project Sunrise jet arriving after an epic 20-hour non-stop test flight. Chief Technical Pilot Alex Pazzarini says the redesigned fuel tanks will allow the aircraft to fly more than 18,000 kilometres without stopping.
23: The fuel system has the larger fuel tank added to it for an extra 20,000 litres. It's about proving those changes for the regulator for Airbus to make sure the aeroplane meets all required safety standards to get the 23-hour qualification for those systems, pressurisation, air conditioning, making sure they work for that extended duration.
16: This is Air News. NRL and Canterbury Bulldogs coach Cameron Seraldo has shot down claims he's planning to shift Lachie Galvin from halfback to his old position of 5'8". In a tense exchange with reporters, Seraldo took issue with suggestion Stephen Crichton will be the man to play halfback tomorrow night against the New Zealand Warriors.
24: Will he, for all intents and purposes, play at 7 and allow Galvin to play at 6?
25: I don't know where you're getting at, but yeah, Critter's the 5'8". Lockie's the halfback. Lockie was the halfback last week. there. It's not that confusing.
16: Brisbane Broncos coach Michael Maguire says he's never seen so many of their jerseys as he has in the past 48 hours in Townsville. They prepare to face the North Queensland Cowboys tomorrow night. Madge says comments from Todd Payton and Tom Dridden that everyone north of Brisbane hates the Broncos seems to be far from the case.
1: Yeah, a lot of training today. It was quite amazing. There were thousands of them there, you know, showing up and just trying to get around our players. So, yeah, I'm sure they'll help us at some stage, but also too knowing that we've got a fair bit of support up here, it's quite nice.
16: NRL action tonight. It's the Newcastle Knights playing the Sydney Roosters in Newcastle, and the late game is between the South Sydney Rabbitohs and Melbourne Storm at Stadium Australia. In AFL news, a major milestone for Brisbane's Charlie Cameron this weekend. He'll become just the second player recruited from another club to play 200 games for the Lions when they host the Port Adelaide team at the Gabba on Sunday. AFL tonight sees Melbourne up against the Geelong Cats at the MCG, and the late game is the Fremantle Dockers up against the West Coast Eagles in Perth. Australian Independent Radio News.
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3: There is a broken down truck in South Perth, Kwinana Freeway southbound after Millpoint Road. The left emergency lane's blocked and traffic slow there. So freeway southbound busy from the city to Millpoint Road near the Mount Henry Bridge and Armidale Road to Thomas Road. Freeway northbound Thomas Road to Rolly Road. Narrows Bridge into the city, then Arundale Road to Reed Highway and at Shenton Avenue. And with the Western Derby on tonight at Optus Stadium, expect extra delays on the Graham Farmer Freeway, the Northbridge Tunnel eastbound and the CBD a bit later on. 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
0: Yeah, your weather for your Friday, the 24th of July. Top of 19 degrees today here in Perth. Sunny conditions outside. Top of 20 tomorrow for Saturday, but cloudy. Sunday, the sun is shining. Top of 18. Right now, it is at that top of 19 degrees here in Perth.
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0: Yeah, welcome back to the show. Second hour of Sports Drive right here for your Friday. Regan Spear in the chair with you this afternoon for Friday's Drive show until 5 o'clock tonight. 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Big thanks to both of my guests so far on today's show, Fiona Rose from Bomber Banter and Neil Sherwin from Backpage Football. You can catch up on those shows anytime if you've missed them, sportfm.com.au or also via the Community Radio Plus app. NBL 1 West game of the day up after drive. So keep staying tuned right here to Perth Sports Leader, and would love to have your say on the Retrovision text line, which is always open. Derby 63, Western Derby 63, I should say. Fremantle home game against the West Coast Eagles tonight at Optus Stadium. Would love your predictions. 0429 913 913. Mike's already gotten involved and has had the early say on Shai Bolton for the Glendenning Allen medal. 4 goals and 24 touches. Let me know your thoughts on that, as we're going to be chatting a little bit of footy in just a moment's time. Jasper Chalapa, not too far away. Footy journalist with ESPN and Triple M. We'll preview the round ahead in the AFL, and also touch on some of the upcoming draft prospects, because after the championships, this is where this man thrives. July draft power rankings, top 30, runs deep as national competitions deliver. That is the headline by our man Jasper Chalapa, who is up next. We'll chat through some of his best prospects out of the champs and highlight some of the WA talent coming through as well. So Jasper to join us in about 5 or so minutes' time. But just on the footy, just before we get to that, Tasmania, hasn't that been a big point of discussion this week? And, well, Kane Corns and Josh Jenkins on SEN, they discussed what is next for Tasmanian contracts and if this is good or this is bad for the AFL. It comes off the back of Finn O'Sullivan getting offered $15 million for a 7 or 8 year deal with Tasmania. A young North Melbourne player in his second season getting that sort of money, absolutely ridiculous. But I think we are at a point where that's what startup club Tasmania is going to do. It was the same with the Giants and the Gold Coast Suns, just on a bit of a lesser scale. But as obviously the competition gets bigger, there is more money to be thrown around. So I'm not really all in agreement on this next chat with Kane Corns and Josh Jenkins, but let's take a listen into what their thoughts on the Tassie contracts are before Jasper Chalapa, footy journalist, will join us.
5: To say I was shocked was an understatement. I cannot believe he's turned down this deal. JJ, your view?
6: Well, I am worried, and have been worried, it's a sign of things to come. Because you did say off-air in on a different forum where we were chatting that, of course, you'd love to go down to Tasmania.
5: Love it.
6: But why did you say that? Why did you suggest you would like to go?
5: I said because I am boring and I just want to eat, sleep, train, and spend some time with my family. So I would have loved the opportunity, particularly for $15 million as well, without giving too much away, JJ. But it is a once-in-a-lifetime opportunity. And the fact that he also plays for North Melbourne, like, with all due respect, he's not leaving Collingwood. He's not leaving Hawthorn. He's not leaving the Blues or any of the big teams. So, I mean, you've got to factor that in as well. But what did you say?
6: No, I think they're going to I've said this for 12 months, 24 months, I can remember arguing with Sam Hargraves, with Sam Edmund, with Daniel Harford about these different topics. I think they are going to have legitimate struggles attracting the very, very best talent and retaining the very best talent that they draft. Now, the first, the reported two players that have been signed, one of them is allegedly Beau McCreary for $1 million per year. That is a bad starting point, Kane. $1 million for Beau McCreary is a bad starting point. Now, I want to come up. I want to present three offers to you, if I may. Three different offers. One will be from Tasmania. One will be from a big Melbourne club. And one will be from a big interstate club that has proven success. The first from Tassie, right?
5: Yeah.
6: I'm going to give you a seven-year contract at $1.25 million per season. And I will give you $500,000 signing bonus straight as a part up of their bonus.
5: What sort of stage of my career am I in? Am I mid-20s?
6: You're at Tom Green's
5: okay, I'm
6: stage
5: early
6: of 20s. His career.
5: I'm 23-ish.
6: You're early to mid-20s. You're a proven player. of that scale. So you deserve that type of money. And you can make the number whatever you want it to be. But I've just used three numbers that are comparative. So 1.25 per year, 500 up front, which is after tax, 275 jumps in the account straight away. You'll get a passionate fan base. That I will not dispute Tasmanians or footy fans on. They will be the most passionate fans in the comp from the get-go. You'll get fame straight away down there in Hobart. You'll get the relaxed lifestyle, and your dollar will probably go further than it does anywhere else in the country. So that's the Tasmanian offer. I'm going to present an offer to you from Hawthorn. Now, perhaps I should have used a different club because you're obsessed with the Hawks. 6 years for you, $1.1 million per year. No bonuses, no extras. 6 years, 1.1. We've won, and this is our selling point as the Hawks. We have won premierships on the regular. If you want to look at any decade, we've won a premiership or two or three or four in those decades. We believe, and I think the competition believes, we have a championship-level coach who will continually and consistently have us at the top of the tree when it comes to competing for premierships. And we, forget about Essendon and Richmond and other clubs, we are one of the power clubs in Melbourne. So that's the Hawthorn offer. And then there's Sydney, who are proven finalists. 6 years, 1.2. We've chucked an extra 100,000 on the Hawthorn offer because we concede it's a little bit more expensive in Sydney. We can offer you finals footy, big games, because we play in them, whether they're in Melbourne or Sydney. And you can be anonymous. Don't worry about Melbourne, Hobart, where you get heckled and annoyed and harassed. You can be anonymous here in Sydney, but still get the perks of playing in big games.
5: Yes.
6: Which one would you take?
5: The most appealing to me is the Tassie and the Hawthorn offer. Now, if I was Tom Green, who's done a knee, I think the extra year is appealing at $1.25 million. I think the upfront money is appealing, but the potential to win a premiership is greater at Hawthorn than the other two options, just probably Sydney as well. But can Tassie win one in 6 or 7 years? Unlikely.
6: And Tom, you won't have this state-of-the-art roofed stadium for most of your career in Tassie.
5: Probably the Hawthorn. As I've got my Hawthorn scarf on, I would probably take the Hawthorn offer, but that's enticing for me. But I get it. I'm boring. All I cared about was getting fit and trying to play well and get a kick. Others have far greater interests outside of the game than what I did at the age of 23. So I'm not critical of it, but North fans must be absolutely rapt.
0: Yeah, Tassie contracts, big discussion as that's been the headline of the week this week after Ken Hinckley has been announced as the inaugural Tassie Devils head coach as these big multi-million dollar contracts are going to be thrown around and we'll be discussing them, I'm very sure, in the near future. But right now we'll turn our attention off that for a little bit, but still chat some footy. Big round 20. Ahead, it kicked off last night with the Pies taking care of the Crows by 34 points at the Adelaide Oval. Bit of an upset win, I think, that one was there. But, well, the under-18s champs has finished. And, well, there's a number of young prospects that are looking to be picked up in the upcoming draft, especially over here in Western Australia too. So to chat sort of all things footy on today's show, we've got footy journalist with ESPN and Triple M, Jasper Chalap, has been good enough to join me. Hello, Jasper.
7: No, thank you for having me, Regan. It's been a big 6 weeks over the National Carnival, and it's the biggest period in our junior football. So it's been good to get that run and won by Vic Metro, and we look ahead to the National Draft in November now.
0: We certainly do. Like I said to you off air, mate, this is where you absolutely shine, keeping busy with these champs and getting your draft rankings, which we'll go through in just a moment. But before that, if do yourself a favour and go check out Jasper's July Draft Power Rankings on ESPN, you certainly will not be disappointed. I want to touch on some WA talent a little bit later, and we know the sort of top 10 or 5 or so that are set to be taken at this stage, Jasper. But was there anyone who really impressed you during the champs as a bit of a smoky pick and maybe a little bit more down the list that you really had to skyrocket in your rankings as such?
7: There was, we knew about Heath Melody and he won the Lark medal. We knew about Leo Steed out of WA. I thought the third banana in that midfield mix, being George Gale, really elevated his stock. As we've seen a few over the years from WA, but they're big-bodied midfielders who can play a variety of positions. Bo Allen, coming through a couple of years ago, is a similar type where they could potentially play as that lockdown defender. They can play off half-back. They can play as a wingman or on a flank. And through the midfield is where they really were able to cut their teeth at junior level and show their potential of what they could be in senior football. And I thought George Gale put his best foot forward across the entire campaign. So what he's going to be able to produce for a club, I think there's very little question about it. His physicality around the ball, his running ability both ways. He was top 10 for metres gained across the carnival as well. So he's kicking it long and getting good penetration in his foot skills. So I think that there's an opportunity for him to be a top 15 to top 20 pick in this draft. And you would not have said that at all about him coming into the carnival. So I was really impressed with him.
0: It's exciting times, isn't it? And I'm glad to hear a couple WA prospects are catching your eye. How many made your top 30?
7: There were three in the top 20 in the end. And then Kobe Lacroix is another one who I think is going to be a top 30 pick at the end of in

0: back up and running after he takes care of that injury of his. So what does go into your personal draft rankings, Jasper? Give us the nuts and bolts of this. What goes into it for you? What do you take into account here to get up your top 30 for July and then, I guess, progress through that as the months go on?
1: Yeah, it's a good question, Regan. I've got real interest in what modern football requires of a player being taken now, because you need to project what the game is going to look like in 10 and 15 years as well, when these kids are in their primes, because they're being drafted at 18 years old. You don't see it much in world sport where they're being taken with a highly coveted draft pick at such a young age. You see in the NFL, they go through 3+ years of college. You need to do a year in the NBA now as well. It takes time if you're in a league with no salary cap to earn your way into a starting 11 in the EPL, for example. So it is such a different format to be taking players who are so raw in junior football in the AFL. I think that what you need to project is what is going to come to the fore for these players and their skill set. So Ethan Drever, as an example, I have him in my top five simply because I think that the game has evolved to a point where transition running is so important, and he is the best transition midfielder in the crop. His running power forward and back is good. Defensively, he tackles hard, but he's able to play on a wing through the midfield, off a flank. His flexibility, because of his running power, is really elite, and then his foot skills as well. So if you have a combination of the competitiveness, the running ability, and your foot skills, you're going to be a good AFL player in modern footy, and he has all of that, which I think makes him a really coveted pick, and he's in the race to be the open pool number one, I believe, in this draft.
0: Yeah, really interesting point, and I like the fact that you're looking at sort of the future projection of how these AFL players are going to sort of suit up in this modern game style with all the ever-changing new rules and things like that. How have you found, I guess, the variety of players in this top end, Jasper? Is there a good variety mix of sort of positions and sort of strengths and weaknesses and footy IQ and things like that? How's the mix of players in terms of their attributes?
1: That's probably the biggest positive coming out of the top 10 once I redid it and had a look at the names and what they bring to the table. Taking away the one and two, which I have club tied in Dougie Cochran with Port Adelaide and Cody Walker with Carlton, you've got a ruckman in Harry Van Haddam. You've got Archie Butler, the Toby Green mould forward midfielder who looks like he's most at home in the forward 50, which you don't say of too many, you know, top talents in junior football. You've got Ethan Drever, the transition midfielder, as I mentioned, Gus Teixeira, who is that more kind of creative half forward on baller who can mix and match a little bit like Murphy Reid. He's got some power to his game as well, but he's not that pure midfielder. Heath Melody, who cut his teeth off half back through most of the season and then obviously was relishing the opportunity inside and won the Lark medal for WA as that midfield in the last couple of games. Clancy Snell, the key defender. Coda Edwards, a true inside grunt midfielder. And then Harrison Chapman, who could be anything in terms of 190 centimetres, utility, runs like the wind, loves the ball on the outside with lovely foot skills. So he's more of that wing half-back option. And when you look at, you know, you list all eight of those players in the top 10 that are in the open pool, they're all completely different players, which is exciting.
0: It certainly is exciting. Do you buy into the fact, like you hear when the draft sort of comes out or the previews of these AFL drafts, you hear the people say, oh, it's a weak draft or this is a strong draft or this should be whatever. Where does this sort of sit in I guess, recent years for you, Jasper? And so do you sort of buy into a strong or weak draft sort of attribute to these?
1: Well, I'll buy into different elements of the draft being strong and weak, but what I would say about the top 10 this year is that it probably doesn't have the star factor of what we saw in 2022 when we had a couple of father-sons in that mix and we had such strong academy talent coming in. But what the draft has developed over time with the national championships is the depth. So we're seeing now that it could extend out to 40 and 50 picks where clubs are really, really confident that you've got an AFL-caliber player coming into their draft, coming into their team from the draft. So that's the definite strength of this draft is the depth. We didn't see that last year. The year before that, we probably had a mix of the top 10 talent, but also the depth of, and strength of it. And we saw clubs like Essendon trading back into that pool to get multiple picks and take multiple players out of it. So I think when you look at 2026, it's a little bit different to what 2025 offered in terms of I don't think it has the star quality of an open pool type in Will and Dersner, but it definitely has a lot of quality deep into the mix that I think clubs will be happy with into their second and third picks.

0: Yeah, exciting times. Looking forward to seeing how it does all play out. And a reminder again, you can go check out Jasper's great work on ESPN, where he goes through his July draft rankings, top 30, and I'm sure he'll be updating that very regularly. Now, let's move on to more of the AFL round that is happening at the moment, Jasper. Did you catch the game last night? Crows, Pies, what did you think? Six in a row now for Collingwood. They really surprised me, you know?
1: So impressive. About halfway through the second term, it looked like it was the Crows by how much. And then they just chipped away. They didn't have the momentum that back half of the second quarter, but they chipped away on the scoreboard. They kicked a couple freakish goals. Dan McStay's goal from the pocket was unbelievable. And then they got to a point where they were 8 points down at halftime, and they were within reach. And from there in the second half, it was all on their terms. It looked like the Crows were a little bit shell-shocked about how close the margin was on the scoreboard, and Collingwood just played a way that strangled them. They were forced down the line, long down the line, repeatedly, and Collingwood lapped that up with their interceptors across half back. I thought when Adelaide forced them into going sideways instead of going, you know, up and down the corridor or through the wings quickly with pace, they really struggled because they don't have that focal point up forward, and that's probably where they're really going to miss missing out on Mitch Lewis at the end of the season. And hopefully they find someone, because this is still a serious team, and they've got, I know that, you know, Pendlebury and Sidebottom and Howard, they're older, but this is still, like, you cannot never count out Craig McRae's teams right now, and they've been a joy to watch for a few years, including that premiership, but right now they're playing well above their means, and they're still a danger to finish a top six team, and from there, who knows?
0: Yeah, too right. I think when the Pies do play these top-end teams and they do end up coming away with a win, you sort of do sit back and go, yeah, that was a Craig McRae tactical masterclass there. And, yeah, and I do think that's what happened on Thursday night, because like you said, I thought the Adelaide Tallers in the forward line were going to absolutely tear the Pies apart. But the margin just never really got brought out to too far, where the Pies were out of reach, and in the end there, it was a really solid win, 34 points for Collingwood over Adelaide at the Adelaide Oval, which moves the Pies into 7th spot on the table now. As Friday night rolls around, which is tonight, Jasper, double Friday night clash, which we all definitely love. Firstly, Melbourne Geelong at the MCG. This is going to be an absolute ripper. Who do you like in this clash here?
1: I haven't looked forward to a game like this since maybe Easter Monday. I cannot wait. Firstly, the Demons, they haven't lost at the MCG. They've been a joy to watch every single week. Even when they lose in a manner where they don't deviate from the game plan to slowly, methodically work their way up and go when the time is right. And go they do. Their handball through the middle of the ground sometimes when they open up teams is just a joy to watch. And they're making their key forwards lives really easy. Van Rooyen and Matt Jefferson have both had days out in the last few weeks, and that's because they're moving the ball so quickly. They're able to generate separation on the defender quite easily. It's a one-on-one contest when they're getting the ball on the lead. It's pure football from Stephen King, and he's right in the mix to be coach of the year for mine up there with Longmuir. So I think that there's a potential. You can never count out the Caps, but I think there's a potential for this to be a big statement win for the D's. They haven't played many primetime games this year. They've been stuck in Sundays. I think this might be their second night game for the year, and it's a Friday night. Unfortunately, it's also a doubleheader, but it's a Friday night on 7 in Melbourne, and everyone gets to sit down and watch how good Melbourne actually is, and I hope they don't disappoint, because the Cats have actually come into favouritism today, which has surprised me a little bit, considering how good Melbourne has been, but obviously, they've got the experience on the big stage. I think I'm going to tip the D's, and I think they're going to actually get it done by 4 or 5 goals.
0: Yeah, it's going to be an awesome clash, isn't it? And I don't think anyone really had the D's going onwards and upwards in 2026. I think I had it maybe just out of the bottom four at the start of the season, but they've really surprised most people, I think, and everyone's second favourite team. There's not much not to dislike about the D's, and I'm going to pick them as well on Friday night. They're really, really exciting. As we head over to here in Perth, Western Australia, Jasper, the Western Derby, Fremantle home game against the West Coast Eagles. I mean, if you're looking at the bookies, you'd be tipping with Fremantle on this one. But there's always this angst, Jasper, here in Perth for a Western Derby. It never goes the way you may be planning. So I think it'll be close. I'm going to say the Dockers in this match here. But how does this game, I guess, gain any traction over East? How are you as a Melbourneian looking forward to it?
1: Well, unfortunately, it's hidden away on Friday night, which is disappointing because it's always a great spectacle. And I quite like the Sunday Arvo time slot for it. I think that they've made the Derby their own in that time slot. I know that Perth gets a lot of the Sunday Arvo games, which isn't necessarily great for the viewership over here. But I think that it's a really good time slot to actually watch football for a Derby, and you can sit down and really enjoy it after a couple of games earlier in the day. Fremantle by how far for me, and I've said time and time again with you, Regan, that I love the way that West Coast is developing this year. I think they won one game last year, so it was always going to be better than that. But I see how much improvement is coming from players that they've drafted over the last 5 years. Bailey Williams is an example, who's just got that 6-year deal. I think that you can see where this is going under McWalter, and hopefully we're going to see some fruits of that labour on Friday night tonight. But, you know, they're heavy underdogs for a reason. Mm. Fremantle looks against these poorer sides that aren't able to slow them down through the midfield. When they get on a roll through there and they're winning their fair share of clearances, their forward line under Jamie Graham is just way too good. Way too good for a team like the West Coast Eagles without Ruben Jimby back there. And I think they're just going to put a big score on the ball. So I can see them, you know, kicking 150 points tonight, unfortunately.
0: Yeah, going to be a big outing for the Fremantle Dockers, I think. They're in Oscar McDonald, Shai Bolton returns, as well as Corey Wagner. And for the West Coast Eagles, Ryan Marrick, Harvey Johnston and Sandy Brock are the inclusions. Now, there's three more games I do want to discuss with you, Jasper, before I do let you go. And it's this next one starting on Saturday morning. Blues, yep. Gold Coast Suns. Where do the Suns turn it around? Do they? Are they going to win a game for the rest of the season? Where are you at with the Suns? Because I think we've all, I guess, lost hope at this point.
1: You have to. You've lost hope for sure. It's 8 straight losses under Dimmer right now, and they came away from Darwin. I think they've won one game since Darwin, which is, you know, that was early in the year. They've got the longest streak of days without a win in the AFL. Including Richmond, including Essendon, obviously who won on the weekend. It's really dire what's going through their club at the moment. And if they were a big Victorian club or South Australian or WA club right now, there'd be a lot more scrutiny on what is going on there. It is losing Ben King as well. It is really disappointing to see how far they've fallen since they beat Geelong in opening round and they were the bookies' favourites to win the flag after round three. We're at a stage now where you're wondering if Damien Hardwick is committed to this job long term, if the players under him that aren't native Gold Coast players through their academy are committed to the project. Names like Noah Anderson and Matt Rowe being thrown up as potentially gettable over the next couple of years. This is really dire, and it's what undid the Gold Coast Suns after their first go at it when they came into the competition in 2011. They built a team that was in finals contention under Gary Ablett, and then everyone left. And unfortunately, it's giving kind of similarities to that right now, where it doesn't seem like a serious football club built to win finals. And I know they went over to Fremantle and they won that elimination final last year, but they also got pantsed by Brisbane in the following week. And right now, after 2 months of losses, it's very difficult to see them coming down to Marvel and being committed enough as a team to go and beat the Carlton Blues. So, they had a disappointing game 2 weeks ago against Hawthorn. I thought they were better on Saturday night against Collingwood last week, and they won 7 straight before that under Josh Fraser, and they're a difficult team to beat, so I expect Carlton to get the job done here.
0: Yeah, really well summed up there, Jasper. Not a great spot to be in if you're the Gold Coast Suns at the moment and you do start raising those questions about certain individuals at the club, as it's going to be a really interesting last few rounds of the season for them and how it all shapes up next year, and when Tassie rolls around as well. Like you said, two of their big names out of contract. Hey, what about the Battle of the Bridge? The GWS Giants, one of the more strange teams in the competition, aren't they? Beating the Dockers, going down to the Bombers last week. And then the Swans, they've dropped off a little bit of form in recent time as well. So maybe a pretty good time to play this Battle of the Bridge clash, Jasper. It's at NG. What do you think of this clash?
1: I've got no idea how you sum this one up, Regan. they're impossible to tip. They are they're a bit bipolar in how they play. There's no logic behind how they come out week to week. You have no idea what you're going to get from the Giants. Obviously, Toby Green out now. It's a huge loss. Jake Stringer not going to get a new deal. I don't know what's going on behind the scenes there, but it sounds like there's some issues as well. They always get themselves up for these games, and they've won their fair share against the bigger brother in this derby. So I expect them to put their best foot forward and to come out all guns blazing, especially after Sunday, Arvo. I was there at Marvel, and yes, Essendon put their best foot forward, and I thought they played one of their better games of the year, but GWS allowed them to stay in that contest for so long by missing so many shots on goal. They were laconic through the D50 and not manning up as they should have been. I thought that they were saved a little bit by Connor Iden and Sam Taylor doing their roles down back, but no one came with them, and it was very, very disappointing. If you're a Giants fan watching that game, you would have no hope for the future about this team in its current situation, and they've got a nice draft pick to come through in Ethan Matthews, who could be a top 10 pick. That's nice to come out of the academy, but they've also traded away so many picks over the last few years that you're really unsure if this is going to be a team that can compete for a premiership while Toby Green's still around. And he's the greatest Giant of all time. So that's really disappointing that if you can't maximise Toby Green, who's playing incredible football over the last 12 weeks and will be out for a few weeks with that quad, it is so disappointing to know that this team was so close and so far under two different coaches, and they just could not get the job done because they couldn't be consistent week to week. So you can't trust them. I won't tip them again this year. You can't trust them. So I'm going to take the Swans.
0: Yeah, really well said. And I mean, them and the Gold Coast Suns just keep going down the pecking order, which they were already pretty low down on the list in terms of clubs players want to play at. I mean, with Tassie coming in now as well, I don't know how much light there is playing for a club like the GWS Giants or the Gold Coast Suns, just not in great spots at the moment. Now, Jasper, last one before I do let you go. Sunday, Arvo, and now this absolutely screams it. If you just saw these two teams on your screen, you could almost have a throw at the dartboard about where and when they're going to play. North Melbourne, St Kilda at Marvel Stadium to finish off the round, Jasper. Battle of, I guess, the wild card here. Who gets it done for you?
1: I'm really looking forward to this one. I'll be there on Sunday, Arvo, under the lid. I think it will be a bit of a track meet and we'll get some good stuff out of both teams. This is kind of do or die for both of them, as you kind of alluded to there with the wildcard placings. Collingwood winning on the weekend was not good for either of these sides. It's probably another wildcard spot locked up by a team now with five rounds to play. Geez, it's a very, very difficult one to tip North, considering their form. And you know, there was an unbelievable stat I uncovered during the week that the next five teams that they're playing, they have not won against any of them over the last 4 years. That I know they've been bad, but that is unbelievable that they have not beat any of these teams over the last 4 years. And it's as bad as a 15-game losing streak against Geelong. They're 0-48. Across their last 48 head-to-heads against their remaining five opponents, which is St Kilda, Hawthorn, the Western Bulldogs, Geelong and Sydney. But this is dire for Clarko's men, and North needs to make a big statement. It's a gettable team against St Kilda without Tom DeConing, without Jack Sinclair. Like, they've got some soldiers out. North's presenting like nearly a fully fit team, so it's do or die for them especially. I'm going to tip the Saints because I can't trust North right now, and they've put together some real stinkers over the last few weeks, especially that first half against Adelaide. It just lives in my head rent-free right now how bad they actually were against a team that, you know, at that time were about 10th and in a similar spot to to North Melbourne, and I think St Kilda's just a more reliable team under Ross Lyon to put together a big performance and get the job done Sunday night.
0: Yeah, I tend to agree. A few intriguing matchups in round 20 coming up across the weekend. Very much so looking forward to them. Hey, Jasper, thanks once again for jumping on the show today. Always a pleasure chatting footy with you, as always, and you have a great weekend.
1: No, go well, Regan. Enjoy your weekend.
0: Will do. There he goes. Jasper Chalapa, footy journalist with ESPN and Triple M, draft expert as well, right here on Sports Drive this afternoon. Always great to get some insight from Jasper. Always very generous with his time here on 91.3 Sport FM, Perth Sports Leader. A reminder again, you can check out his draft rankings on ESPN. Jasper Chalapa, July draft power rankings, top 30, and he will be up dating those very regularly, I'm sure, so make sure to go check those out. Like I said, this is Sports Drive. Regan Spear in the chair with you this afternoon until 5 o'clock, so you got just over an hour if you want to have your say on the show. 0429 913 913. Your Western Derby predictions are always welcome, or 94187700 to ring up as well. But it's time to get to a break here on Sports Drive this afternoon, and well, we're going to turn from one Jasper to another, Jasper Bruce from the Australian Associated Press, to chat all things rugby league right after this. 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
8: Good afternoon. The earlier breakdowns cleared in Currumbine on Mitchell Freeway southbound at the exit to Shenton Avenue. No delays there with traffic flowing nicely. We still have a crash in place through Bertram on Kwinana Freeway northbound at Mortimer Road. The vehicle's in the emergency lane. Towies are on site. And through South Perth, the broken down truck has just cleared on the Kwinana Freeway southbound after Millpoint Road. Still slow on the approach at the moment as things recover. And don't forget, the Western Derby's on this evening at Optus Stadium. Fremantle battling at West Coast. Gates open from 4:30, so that will be busy with afternoon peak. And the game gets underway 10 past 6. It's Dylan. That's the latest traffic on 91.3 Sport FM.
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0: Yeah, welcome back to the show. 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Josh Nathan, East Fremantle Young Gun, to join us in the final hour, as well as former Sydney Kings captain Brad Rosen. But right now, We're going to turn our attention to some rugby league because it's a cracking round of NRL ahead. Round 21, that is. It's going to be a doubleheader tonight. And, well, our main man to cover it all here on Sports Drive this afternoon, he's a sports journalist with the Australian Associated Press. Jasper Bruce has been good enough to join us. Hello, Jasper.
16: Hey, Regan. How you going?
0: Yeah, really good. How are you?
16: Going great, man. I'm sitting inside a core stadium here in Sydney about to cover the Rabbitohs versus Storm game. So where would you rather be?
0: Oh, too right. It's going to be an absolute ripper, and I'm looking forward to getting your tips for that game and the rest of the round as well. What did you think of the game last night, Thursday? The Panthers getting it done in the end over the Eels. It was a fast start by the Eels, though, up 12-0, but the Panthers all too reliable and a record broken by Thomas Jenkins. What were your thoughts?
16: Well, I'm actually a Panthers fan, Regan, so I was watching this one very closely, and I got to say, a win is a win, but I think I'd want to see a little more from those Panthers coming into September. You know, it's funny to reflect on at the start of the year, we were all saying, is this team going to go through undefeated? They're looking that good. But I think in the last sort of month to 6 weeks, we've sort of seen there is a bit of a blueprint to, if not beat them, at least take it to those Panthers. And the Eels did a pretty good job last night with that fast start, 12-0 up after just about as many minutes there in Parramatta, attacking Penrith's left edge. That's the way to get them. Some defensive weakness there for Blaise Talangi and Casey McLean. So really interested to see if the Panthers can maybe buff that up a little bit in the coming weeks because we know what they can do when they're at their best. But, yeah, probably despite a win last night, not their best showing of the year. Intrigued to see how they go against the Raiders next week.
0: Yeah, going to be a great clash, that one. And, yeah, too right, still definitely the team to beat at the moment. But, yeah, yourself as a Panthers fan, I'm sure, wants to see some convincing performances heading into the final series. But I think you might be going all right there. The Penrith Panthers looking pretty good at the moment. And like we said, Jasper, looking ahead, doubleheader tonight, starting with the Knights hosting the Raiders. That gets underway in about 12 minutes' time as well. So we'll keep you up to date with those scores here on Sports Drive. It's going to be a great showdown, this one. Where is it won and lost for you here between these two teams?
16: Well, it's going to be a really intriguing game, I think. The Knights, we know that when they're at their best, they're a really good attacking team. But to be honest, it's been some time since we've seen that side of them. They've ground out a couple of good, gritty, low-scoring wins in recent weeks. But look, a loss to Cronulla last week. I'm intrigued to see whether, hopefully on a dry track at home, a big crowd up there in Newcastle, whether they can maybe get back to the Knights that we saw to begin the season with that attacking flair. But unfortunately, Kalyn Ponga is out at the moment, ruled out yesterday. So that might make it a little trickier for them. And they're coming up against the Roosters team that you'd have to say are looking pretty good for a top four berth as well. James Tedesco comes back for them. He is a huge inclusion following that concussion that he suffered in the State of Origin decider. So it's also going to be a really emotional occasion up there. The passing of former Knights halfback Scott Duro earlier in, or actually the end of last week, a long cancer battle there. So this is going to be a really important occasion for both clubs because he played about 40 games for the Knights in the 2000s, and Trent Robinson, the coach of the Roosters, actually had a lot to do with him in his career in the Super League over in Europe there. So for both clubs, Scott Duro, a really significant figure. So I think this will be a match that means plenty to both teams.
0: Yeah, too right. And, kicking off Friday night with an absolute ripper to start. Really looking forward to that match taking place in about 11 minutes' time. Knights and Roosters should be an absolute cracker, like you said, Jasper. But you're at a core stadium, Rabbitohs and Storm. What's the vibe like there at the moment? Can we get a little bit of a weather radar check with plenty on the line for both these teams here?
16: Well, it's a bit chilly in Sydney tonight. It's been a pretty clear day, not too many clouds in the sky. And these nights in Sydney can get a little bit cold when it's like that during the day. Expecting a dry track, the week could not really have gone much worse for the Rabbitohs, it must be said. David Fifita lost at the judiciary, so he'll miss two games. Got a couple of injuries as well coming out of last week's loss to the Raiders. Cameron Murray, their inspirational captain, out for a few weeks with a calf injury. And one of their form players, Talis Duncan, out with a hamstring injury as well. So you have to say a pretty tough week for the Rabbitohs, who are already missing Latrell Mitchell and have been since round nine. So I'm interested to see whether the return of Jerome Hughes can kind of spark the Storm. They looked, you know, okay without him last week against the Roosters. They held the gloves up, but probably a little short on attacking spark without either Munster or Hughes. Hughes comes back and he's going to be really key tonight, I think, for the Rabbitohs out here for the Storm out here at Accor Stadium. And for the Storm, you know, the finals berth. It's still a possibility, but they're going to need to win pretty much all their games, can maybe afford one more loss on the run home. So if I'm the Storm here, I'm looking at this wounded Rabbitohs side and seeing an opportunity. So it'll be a good one playing out here, I think.
0: Yeah, certainly a chance to pounce for the Storm as, yeah, we're looking forward to that clash a little later on tonight, which you'll be covering. What about to Saturday, Jasper. Oh, I've had two Jaspers in a row this hour today. Nearly got myself confused. Yes, double Jasper hour. Yeah, how good.
16: So, fantastic.
0: Yeah. So the match coming up, Raiders West Tigers, that's in Canberra. Do the Raiders continue, I guess, their late season resurgence that we're seeing here and then? The West Tigers very desperate to get back on the winners list. How do you see it?
16: Yeah, I mean, it's almost loser leaves town, this one. The Raiders probably in a similar spot to the Storm where they can maybe afford one more loss. But I think if I was a Raiders fan, I'd hope that that doesn't come against a pretty ordinary Tigers side. I think at the moment, you'd have to say not too many teams are playing worse footy than the West Tigers in the NRL. They're on a 5-game losing streak and had a bit of a loss of the judiciary on Tuesday night with Latu Fainu, set to miss the next 3 games for a dangerous tackle. But something that's going to be interesting for them, 19-year-old Javon Andrews, set to make his NRL debut at halfback. Now, this is one of the young fellas who the Tigers saw and pointed to as grounds for moving Jerome Luai on a little early next year to Parramatta. So there's plenty of expectation on this guy. He's had a great year in reserve grade. And the decision to play him at starting halfback didn't go down too well with Adam Dewey, the Tigers' regular halfback. To be fair, probably their best player this year. But he's actually elected to sit this game out rather than play elsewhere. Mm-hmm. So it's a pretty big call given the Tigers. I mean, probably not going to play finals, but at least still a mathematical chance. A loss here would basically rule them out for sure of playing finals for the first time since 2011. So plenty on the line for both these teams, both outsiders in terms of that finals race. Mm-hmm. But yeah, I think the Tigers faithful and the Raiders faithful, they're holding on to hope for this one, Regan. So let's see how it goes down there in the nation's capital.
0: Yeah, tend to agree. I mean, I guess a grand final-like game for both of these teams as they look to hopefully make their strides into finals. What about Bulldogs and the Warriors, the next clash here, Jasper? Do you think the Bulldogs can continue their good form and cause a little bit of an upset here? It's at a Coors Stadium where you're at the moment. What do you think of this next clash, Bulldogs-Warriors?
16: I mean, I give them a chance, the Bulldogs. They have had a pretty good last couple of months, kind of after a disappointing start to the year. They've figured some things out, moving Stephen Crichton to 5'8". It's actually worked out okay so far, but I think it's another kettle of fish playing the Warriors, who probably next to Penrith have been one of the form teams of the comp this year. They've just got so much strike all over the park. The forward pack looking so good. Some of their young forwards, I mean, I think possibly the best forward pack in the league there with the Warriors, and a couple of injury hurdles about to overcome the Warriors, and they've managed to do that. They've been without Tana Boyd, their starting halfback, for much of the season, but they just keep rolling on, and I think kind of everyone's second team at the moment, the Warriors. And look, the Bulldogs, I do give them a chance. They're a form team, and you know, you don't want to bet too much against a team that's rolling like they are, but yeah, it's going to be a bit of a tough ask, I think. I'm going to watch this one with a lot of intrigue.
0: And Saturday night, great rivalry, this one. Cowboys-Broncos. Jasper, where does your heart lie in this clash?
16: Well, I mean, the Broncos, pretty impressive last week, beating the Panthers in the wet out in Parramatta. So they'll be liking their chances maybe more than they were on an 8-game losing streak before that Panthers game. So going up to Townsville, always a tough trip. The Cowboys, pretty mercurial. Their best can match it with anyone in this competition, and their worst can be a little bit dire. They're going to be without Tom Dearden, the Cowboys, which he can't take a trick at the moment. Their co-captain, he'd missed a couple of months with a syndesmosis injury. He comes back last week and now is injured, the opposite leg. So that's a really tough blow for him. He's going to try to rehab that injury with the view to possibly getting back later in the year. So that makes it certainly a little bit trickier for the Cowboys against the Broncos team that was really lifted to victory by Reece Walsh last week against the Panthers. So look, this probably, if it's not this Roosters Knights game, this one, the Cowboys Broncos game, could be the match of the round. And we know that there's a lot of passion in in these clashes, these Queensland derbies. I think Cowboys coach Todd Payton, after last week's game against the Dolphins, I think he said words to the effect of, everyone north of Brisbane hates the Broncos. So expect plenty of feeling in this one.
0: Strong, very strong, but expect nothing less, really. We love these sort of clashes in any sort of code. And, yeah, finishing off Saturday night with a cracker in Townsville, like you said, Jasper, Cowboys and the Broncos. And, well, some really intriguing clashes right across the round this round, even right down the bottom to kick off Sunday. We have the Dragons and the Titans. Who do you think gets it done in this clash?
16: Well, this is actually quite an interesting one, because the Dragons, this will be their first game since announcing Dean Young as their full-time head coach for next season and beyond. So a little bit more cause to celebrate, I guess. Also, too, a cause to avoid the wooden spoon, possibly. I think if they lose this, the Titans are in second last. And you know, if the Dragons go down here, that'll mean there's an 8-point buffer between 16th and 17th. And you'd have to say probably that's lights out in terms of the Dragons avoiding the wooden spoon. So plenty to play for here. The Titans quietly have impressed me the last few weeks. They upset Manly up there on the Gold Coast last week. And, yeah, I'm just liking some of the stuff that I'm seeing under first-year coach Josh Hannay. Ollie Pascoe at hooker there, sort of mature age rookie who's come in after a few years of reserve grade and really impressive at dummy half there. They've got their rookie halfback, Zane Harrison. Tino Fa'asua Maleawi, their co-captain. He probably hasn't had the season that he wanted, but started to look like he was figuring some stuff out against Manly last week. So, I mean, really hopeful that the Titans can make it two in a row here. I think they have shown some moments in recent weeks. So let's see how this one plays out.
0: And finally, can the in-form Sharks keep dropping against the Sea Eagles, Jasper? Or do you think Manly can turn their recent run of losses around the final match of round 21 of the NRL? Sea Eagles, Sharks, who do you like here?
16: Yeah, well, certainly plenty to play for the Sea Eagles here. They're sitting in ninth spot on the ladder with a 9-9 record. And you know, this isn't going to be last chance to learn areas for them yet, but just in terms of the form, the last few weeks, they started so well under interim coach Kieran Foran, but have kind of hit the skids a little bit in recent weeks. And that Gold Coast loss that I alluded to last week certainly wasn't good. And they lost their co-captain, Tom Trbojevic, to yet another hamstring injury in that one. So it's getting a little bit trickier now for the Sea Eagles. You know, the honeymoon maybe is over under Kieran Foran, and they got to sort of see if they can find some of that form again, because it's getting really crucial. The Sharks are flying. They put 66 points on the Dolphins a couple of weeks ago, and they seem to be hitting their straps at just the right time. What a contrast to the Sea Eagles, who seem to be falling off the perch at exactly the wrong time. So I'm really intrigued, this battle of the beaches, Sharkies versus Sea Eagles. Watch for Lehi Hopewate, who's playing fullback in place of Tom Trbojevic. He's going to need a big game, I think, because yeah, plenty riding on this one for Manly. You wouldn't want to have another loss when you're sitting outside the top eight hoping to play finals.
0: Too right. Yeah, some cracking games to look forward to. Round 21 of the NRL season. First game on the Friday night. Gets started in a couple moments' time, so we'll keep you up to date with that. Knights and the Roosters, and Jasper covering the Rabbitohs Storm game, which gets underway at about 6 o'clock Australian Western Standard Time at Accor Stadium. Hey, Jasper, great chatting rugby league with you as always. Thanks so much for taking the time on the show. Enjoy covering the game tonight, and have a great weekend.
16: Thanks, Regan. I'm off to get some party pies in the press box. Can't wait.
0: Enjoy them. There he goes, Jasper Bruce, sports journalist with the Australian Associated Press, NRL expert right here on Sports Drive this afternoon. Big thanks to him for taking the time on the show. And like I said, two games of NRL action tonight. Knights Roosters about to get underway as we speak. That game's in Newcastle, and then Rabbitohs Storm at Accor Stadium in Sydney a little later on in the night, and a doubleheader in the AFL as well. D's Cats at 5:40 MCG, and Western Derby 63 Fremantle, and the West Coast Eagles at 6:10. So in about 2 and a bit hours' time, that Derby will be kicking off. Very much so looking forward to it. It has ticked past 4 o'clock here in Perth, which means we do have to head to the news, hear the latest from our station sponsors, get the latest in Sport FM traffic and weather as well. Plenty to look forward to still in the final hour. Make sure to get involved. 0429 913 913 to text in, or you can call up on 94 18 77 00. Former Sydney Kings captain Brad Rosen to join us after the news to chat all things Aussie hoops. And then Josh Nathan from East Fremantle made his debut last weekend against Perth, a part of Fremantle's Next Generation Academy as well. So he will join the show at about 4:30. So looking forward to that. And if you missed anything, you can catch up anytime. Like I said, our website, sportfm.com.au, our Community Radio Plus app as well, where you can listen to our waffle coverage. 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You can hear our call team go to action. So until then, it's time for the news, and we'll be right back chatting all things sport right after this. 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
18: Hello there, I'm Terry Daniel. Experts are assuring drivers in Australia there is no need to panic buy or worry about petrol supplies. The price of Brent crude oil climbed over $100 a barrel for the first time since May after oil tankers were attacked in the Red Sea. ANU's David Leaney says the supply chain is more resilient now and the Iran-backed rebels in Yemen are a known entity.
19: The Houthis do not represent anywhere near the level of threat that Iran does. They operate out of much more fixed infrastructure. They've been a hassle for 20 years. The world's kind of been used to that and has adjusted to that.
18: A horror crash at a central Queensland coal mine has killed one person and left another with serious injuries. Chloe Affleck has the details.
20: Emergency crews were called to the Peak Downs mine at the Bowen Basin to report a large mining truck and a light vehicle had collided. One man was declared deceased at the scene. Another was transported to hospital with serious injuries. It's understood a third patient experienced a serious medical episode while on scene and also required assistance. Resources, Safety and Health Queensland inspectors will carry out further investigations, with operations halted at a number of mining sites. The Minister for Natural Resources and Mines, Dale Last, has issued a statement saying his thoughts are with the friends, colleagues and family of those involved, as well as the emergency services who attended. Chloe Affleck reporting.
18: Hobart Airport has picked up a National Industry Award as its $200 million terminal expansion moves into its final stages and passenger numbers hit record levels. Pulse Tasmania reports the airport won the Airport Retail and Commercial Business Excellence Award at the 2026 Australian Airports Association Retail and Commercial Forum in Cairns, recognising changes to its retail offering, facilities and passenger services as part of its major redevelopment. The $200 million terminal expansion is about two-thirds complete and is due to be finished in early 2028, with new arrivals and departure areas already open. Police say a wanted man arrested at Sydney International Airport seemed relieved to be taken into custody. Mark Dransfield has the details.
21: Police say overseas partners helped place pressure on one of New South Wales' most wanted criminals to return to Sydney to face his alleged crimes. The former senior Comachero gang member has been charged with drug and criminal gang offences after being arrested at Sydney Airport. Detective Superintendent Andrew Koutsifas says the 37-year-old had around 8 years on the run.
22: The walls are closing in on these serious criminals that have fled the country. He was well aware that he was wanted for some serious matters back here in Australia and New South Wales, so I think it just got too much for him.
18: Briefly in other news, the Invasive Species Council is concerned the deadly H5 bird flu could now begin to spread further across the country, as Queensland records its first suspected positive case in a sick bird on Moreton Island. Finally, to the Australian share market, the All Ords has closed down 76 points at 89.41. One Australian dollar was buying 69.8 US cents. This is Air News. AFL News, and Geelong captain Patrick Dangerfield has re-signed with the club for 2027. Dangerfield has played 374 AFL games, including 220 games in the hoops across his 12 seasons at the Cats. Tonight he'll play game number 375 when the Cats take on Melbourne. Western Bulldogs coach Luke Beveridge says they can't afford to take Richmond Tigers lightly this weekend, especially after GWS recorded a surprise loss to the Bombers.
1: Their circumstances or experience, you know, is obviously a reminder to the competition that it doesn't matter who you play. If you're not right on your medal, you can be compromised and they get you on the day. So we'll approach the Richmond game accordingly.
18: In other AFL news, the Adelaide Crows have spoken out after Collingwood's Isaac Quainer was booed last night at Adelaide Oval. The club says it believes there's a line between passionate support and behaviour that falls short of its values and those of the game. And some fans crossed the line last night. The NRL action is underway tonight. The Newcastle Knights playing the Sydney Roosters at Newcastle. And the late game is between the South Sydney Rabbitohs and the Melbourne Storm. That's at Stadium Australia. Cricket Australia Chief Executive Todd Greenberg says he's open to the idea of playing a one-off Ashes test against England in India. And Jessica Fox has won her third gold medal at the Canoe Slalom World Championships in Oklahoma. She's taken out the K1 final, her fifth world title in that event. Australian Independent Radio News.
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8: Good afternoon. The earlier breakdowns cleared in Currumbine on Mitchell Freeway southbound at the exit to Shenton Avenue. No delays there with traffic flowing nicely. We still have a crash in place through Bertram on Kwinana Freeway northbound at Mortimer Road. The vehicle's in the emergency lane. Towies are on site. And through South Perth, the broken down truck is just cleared on the Kwinana Freeway southbound after Millpoint Road. Still slow on the approach at the moment as things recover. And don't forget, the Western Derby's on this evening at Optus Stadium. Fremantle battling at West Coast. Gates open from 4:30, so that will be busy with afternoon peak. And the game gets underway at 10 past 6. It's Dylan. That's the latest traffic on 91.3 Sport FM.
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0: Yeah, Perth's weather for your Friday the 24th of July. Top of 19 degrees and sunny conditions today in Perth. Tomorrow for Saturday, top of 20 and cloudy. Sunday, top of 18 and an overnight low of 11. Right now it is 18 degrees here in Perth.
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0: 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Final hour, like I said, which means you have an hour left if you want to get involved on the show today. Fine to take your calls on 94187700, or you can text in any time on 0429 913 913, discussing everything in the sporting landscape and any derby predictions for Western Derby 63 in action tonight. Sunday teams have been finalised, just the two games on the Sunday. It is the Brisbane Lions taking on the Port Adelaide Power. That's at the Gabba. Brisbane unchanged, but Port Adelaide, they welcome back a few big names. Jason Horne-Francis from suspension, and Mitch Georgiades from that concussion, as well as Jack Watkins coming back into the side. Joe Richards, Jacob Ware, and Jackson Mead are the outs there for the Power. And finally, it is North Melbourne St Kilda to finish off the round. Griffith Logue, Zach Banch coming in for the Roos, Luke McDonald and Riley Hardiman. The out, and for the Saints, a couple big ins for them. Max King plays his first game of the season. Good to see him back. Hope he gets a good run at it. Tom De Koning returns from that rib sort of lung injury he had there. So he comes back into the side, as well as West Aussie Hugh Boxall as well. The outs there, Anthony Caminiti, Liam Henry, and mid-season draftee Campbell Lake. That gets underway at 1:15 on Sunday. So a bit of an early finish for the round 20 of the AFL season. And there's a doubleheader tonight, kicking off with the D's and the Cats. Quite a few changes for Melbourne. Lucas Cook, Harry Petty, Bailey Laurie, Tom McDonald and Paddy Cross come in for Changauth Jyth, Daniel Turner, Jake Melksham, Caleb Windsor and Max Heath. And for the Cats, they welcome back Mark Blitzarbs and Tanner Bruin, with Max Holmes out with that probably season-ending ankle injury. It's a syndesmosis, and Ollie Henry also makes way there. And the changes for the Derby, if you've missed them as well, three for the Dockers: Oscar McDonald, Shai Bolton and Corey Wagner come in. Brendan Cox, Jagger O'Meara and Hayden Young is out with illness. Oscar McDonald, 100th game. Nathan O'Driscoll, 50th game. And it seems as though he's been, getting a lot of traction or attention from opposition clubs as well, by the reports I've been seeing through these last couple of days too. So he's been putting his best foot forward, as I guess he's more on the outer of this Dockers side, but has been playing pretty consistently at the moment. And, well, speaking of consistent, I don't think anyone's been better than this guy this season. Carl Warner bringing up just his 50th game of AFL footy. No doubtably one of the most improved players in the whole competition. Jack Williams, 50th game as well for the West Coast Eagles, as they welcome back Ryan Marrick, Harvey Johnston and Sandy Brock. And some big outs for them. Liam Baker, Jack Graham and also Jack Hutchinson is out with that hamstring injury. And that gets underway at about 6:10 tonight. Looking forward to heading along to that game later this evening. But right now, let's turn our attention to some basketball. Brad Rosen, he is living it up in Hawaii at the moment. So I had a chat with Brad a little earlier on today, former Sydney Kings captain. We chatted all things hoops. He was taking in the NBA Summer League. We had quite a few Aussies competing in that, bit of change in the NBL as well as the Commonwealth Games 3x3 basketball tournament. The Aussies are in action later tonight too, so we'll get his thoughts on that. So Brad Rosen, former Sydney Kings captain, I spoke with him a little earlier on today. So let's play that chat right here on Sports Drive. Time to chat some hoops now on the show today, because there is plenty happening in that space at the moment. And with me on Sports Drive this afternoon to chat all about it is former Sydney Kings captain Brad Rosen's been good enough to join me. Hello, Brad.
4: Good afternoon. Thanks for having me.
0: Thanks for taking the time. Whereabouts do we find you at the moment?
4: Yeah, look, I went over to Summer League and worked for the NBL over there, so that was fantastic out in Vegas, and got to see a lot of NBL alumni and players and everyone involved, and that was great to catch up with a lot of coaches and GMs over there, as well as a couple of the players, and slowly trekking back home. So it's been a nice off season so far.
0: How's the whole Summer League experience been, Brad? I've been seeing you absolutely everywhere on social media, interviewing some of the best. How's the experience been over in the US as a whole?
4: Oh, it was fantastic. And, you know, to go over there was actually my first time to Summer League. So it was something that I, you know, had been wanting to do for some time. My son Hayden was playing in a tournament over here, and there are that many tournaments that go on at this time of the year, and there's some in Vegas and some in LA, and all these teams from Australia travel over. So I got to see a whole lot of people. It was fantastic. And then obviously they were in LA, some are all over the place, and then the other one was in Vegas. And then to go to Summer League and see all that, it was just phenomenal. It was fantastic basketball. And, of course, our own Lachie Ulbrich, when I say our own, won the championship for Golden State. So that was even put the icing on the cake. So it was a lot of fun, really enjoyable, and saw some good players, I'll tell you that much.
0: It was so good to see a lot of our Aussies do really well, Brad, wasn't it? You mentioned Lachie Ulbrich there. Rocco Zakarski, I thought, was great as well. Dave O'Hickey playing for the Lakers. Who caught your eye from an Aussie perspective most over there?
4: Oh, look, I thought, you know, I thought Lachie started really well. Obviously, Dave O'Hickey playing for the Lakers was great. And Flynn Cameron for Portland, just every time he played, he just got better and better. Obviously, Harry Wessels, which we know is now signed with the Sydney Kings, he was playing for San Antonio. Got to catch up with a good mate of mine, Matty Nielsen, who was there right at the beginning of the tournament. And he had Harry playing for him. And Hung Jung Lee was playing for San Antonio. So it was just great to see all those Australians. And, you know, talking to a lot of people, and you just catch up with so many people, some you do know and some you just met, just how highly regarded our league is. And that's the bit that sat so well with me, you know, when someone says, oh, what are you here for? And you go to the NBL, oh, wow, yeah, that's a great league. You know, we've got a lot of players, you know, that I know about down there. And do you know this guy? And do you know that guy? And it's like, yeah, of course. So it's really good. And our league is just so highly regarded.
0: Yeah, always great to hear that the NBL is regarded as one of the best leagues in the world amongst the basketball community. And I'm sure we'll be seeing some great basketball being played in the season coming up. And, well, there's been a few signings in the past week or so, Brad, that I do want to get to, and maybe a few that are yet to be announced as well. But let's look locally here in Perth at the Wildcats. Can you tell us about this new signing of Anthony Delorso? Brad, what's there to like about him? What do we need to know?
4: Yeah, I really like what they've done here. So obviously with Ben Henschel moving on, they needed to make a replacement. And look, I mean, he's certainly not as experienced as a Ben Henschel of what's going on there, but I just think he will be able to just give the team he can shoot the ball, he can defend. He obviously came out of Arizona, of the school that he's been to, obviously an Australian guard. But I just think he will just be able to give that little bit of a hit coming off the bench, and something that I think they'll really, really use over the season. He just played with the Sacramento Kings at the Summer League, as I just said, and he had a standout college career for, as I said, University of Arizona, where he played a key role for the Wildcats in their 2026 NCAA Final Four. So I'm looking forward to seeing him. I think it'll take a little bit of time for him, you know, to hit the ground running, but it's a very, very good signing, and certainly one of the up-and-coming Australians that we've got in the league.
0: Yeah, looking forward to seeing him out there. Yeah, looking forward to seeing him run out there in the red and black for the Wildcats at RAC Arena. So with that, Brad, by the sounds of things, the Wildcats are still looking for that superstar import guard to take them to the promised land.
4: Yeah, I spoke to Danny Mills when we were over there and had a conversation with him. There was no secret. That's what they need. You know, when you've got guys like, you know, Pepper and Windler and the nucleus of what they got, JLA is still there, and Doolittle. So, you know, they got four absolute quality players with some great bench players coming off. And we joke that Jesse Wagstaff's on his, 650th season coming into the league. So that's just crazy. The groundwork is done. That point guard is just the absolute key. And it feels like you've been saying that probably for about 12 months with Perth. They just didn't get it right last year. And, you know, still made the top four and had a great season, but they were just that one
5: import, I guess, and that point guard away from, I think, pushing Adelaide and Sydney for that grand final. So, you know, it's going to be an amazing season coming up this year. Perth have done well. I think losing Henschel is a loss, but I think they've got enough to cover it. But it really depends on this point guard. Get that right, they're a grand final team. Get that wrong, and they'll struggle to make the top four.
0: Yeah, huge decision to be made for the Perth Wildcats, and one that we've been forecasting for a very long time. Now, Brad, Luke Travers, he is back in the NBL system playing for Melbourne United. What is he going to offer to the team?
5: What a great signing. Now, I actually got a chance to chat with Luke. We keep forgetting, I think he's 24 years of age. Like, he's just so young and obviously a Perth kid. And you got to remember, the new coach for Melbourne United, which is Chasen, and this situation that we've got with Jacob Chance. I'm sorry, I said Chase. Jacob Chance. He's obviously a Perth kid, and he knows Luke Travers. They did a lot of work together when Jacob was an assistant at Perth. So I'm watching Luke Travers over there, and I thought he did really well when he was playing at the Summer League. And there was just a little bit of whisper, could he be coming back in the NBL? And I even asked him that question. He just smiled it off, as they do, and said, you never know. I really like this signing. I feel with when you've got Chris Golding and you've got Joe Ingles in the team and Shaley, you can see that this team is going to be a very, very veteran orientated team, but smart basketballers. They've bought in Wardenburg. They've still got some imports that they've got to get yet, and they're looking for those. They had three import spots. I'd say they'll probably go with two now, because Luke Travers will sort of, I don't want to say take that import spot, but use that money and that rotation as a marquee player. I love what he's going to bring this team. He's built up a little bit for me. He will play. I think he can play a four-man in our league so easily. He can hit the three. He can run. He can pass. And what I love is he can just get it off the glass on a rebound and push. And I think that'll be really good when you've got guys like Joe Ingles and Chris Golding on the wings. That's going to spread the defense, because you can't lay off them.

0: Very formidable squad, and yeah, they're definitely one of the teams to look out for in this upcoming NBL season. They did lose one of their young guns, though, Brad. Dash Daniels, he's off to Southeast Melbourne. Is that move more of a developmental thing for him?
1: Well, I think the one thing I love about him, and this has nothing to do with a Dean Vickerman, Dean couldn't really fit him into his rotation and the way Melbourne's orientated with their team. But with the Southeast Melbourne Phoenix, there is no question to me that that suits more of a Dash Daniels, and that's because Josh King is just all about up and in, you know, 90 feet up on the ball. Obviously, they've lost some players and then bought in others, but I just feel here's an opportunity for him to work on defence like that. His strength for Dash Daniels, and I think that is more suited with the Southeast Melbourne Phoenix for him. I think it's going to be tough because he's got to play some minutes there, and I know, you know, they've lost Foxwell, but then they brought in Tanner Krebs, and you've still got your Sobies and the Glovers, and they've still got a point guard to go. So it's going to be a little bit difficult for him to get minutes. He's going to have to demand them, but I do like the fact that I think this is a nice setup for him, and it's all, you know, resting nicely for him to have a good season, which we then obviously hope that he'll go into the draft and be picked.
0: Yeah, great young talent, and we wish him the best of luck with the Southeast Melbourne Phoenix. And now, Brad, before we do move on, are there any other moves you want to touch on or anything you think might be on the cards before the season starts?
1: Well, there is a lot of talk that Jalen Galloway may be released from the Sydney Kings. Now, as I mentioned at the start here, Harry Wessels has signed for the Kings. Now, in theory, that's their roster. They've got them, and he will start in the five spot. Now, obviously, we know Tim Suarez has left the Kings, and he's playing, I think it was Japan, but he's gone on to different avenues. So the Kings still have one import spot left, and it'll be interesting to see what they do. The talk that we were hearing out of Summer League was that Jalen Galloway will be released, potentially going to Cairns to play with his brother, and then the Kings will bring in an import. Now, they've got Torrey Craig, and they've got Kendrick Davis, so they're coming back, but it could be a 3-4 type player that could be coming into the Kings. So watch this space. Nothing announced yet. So that's the one things we're looking for. And then the others, we're still waiting on Brisbane to make some moves on what they're going to do. So there's still a lot to go in this this off season, I should say. And usually, I would say in the first week of August, teams are back on the track, so they're going to be starting to start pre-season now. So it'll be some interesting times and still some signings to come.
0: Yeah, the off-season always an exciting time for the NBL competition, and I look forward to seeing how it all does shape up. Now, Brad, one on the NBA here, Matisse Thybulle, he's off to the Los Angeles Lakers. What do you think of this move?
1: Wow, what a move. I mean, I think, you know, it was like a $3 million deal, which I thought, to be honest with you, was quite a good deal for the Lakers. And obviously there's been so much talk. I mean, I was in the States this whole off-season or this last few weeks, and everything is LeBron. The NBA aren't bringing out their schedule, where he's going, what's going on. Summer League was all talk, like, where's LeBron going, what's going on, the Bam Adebayo and the Greek Freak and what he's doing. And, you know, is he going to Miami? Is he going? Where's he going? So it's been an amazing off-season. I'll tell you, just at that Summer League, the buzz around New York and the buzz around San Antonio, it was phenomenal. Got to speak to Rick Brunson, who obviously played for the Adelaide 36ers, and I played against him, so had a little chat with him, and what an off-season they've had with his son obviously winning MVP of the Grand Final Series, and it's just so much fun. And basketball, wow, what a time we're in.
0: Oh, absolutely. It is a great time to be alive at the moment. Now, where's your inkling going, Brad? Where do you think the great LeBron James might land?
1: Look, there's so much talk over here that Miami's the one that they say is the hottest one at the moment. They really think it's going to go there. The Golden State was spoken about. The thing that's been really interesting is this has nothing to do with money, because no teams have the money where they're going to be able to take him. And if they had to pay him like the $50 and $60 million that he's been on over the last few years, then they'd have to get rid of a number of players to do that. And that's not what he wants. He's going to a team to win. That's what it's about. So it's not about the money. There was a lot of talk that Golden State was really up there for him. That's where everyone thought he was going to go, for purely his family, who he's got a young daughter and has mentioned a number of times. Family make a huge issue in this. They may stay in, or they will stay in LA, so he could be in Golden State and be able to just get home on a flight, like literally daily. Not that you would do that, but if he goes to the East and, you know, goes to Cleveland, well, that's 5 hours away. So there's just so much intrigue. And

0: to be honest, no one knows. They have kept this in-house. Rich Paul, his agent, have said, we're not going to be rushed. We will do it when we're ready, and there's so much to, you know, juggle and make this decision, but the whole world is waiting and can't wait to see it. My gut feeling, I think he's going to Miami.
1: Okay, there you have it. Lock it in. LeBron James to the Miami Heat. The internet is going to absolutely blow up when that gets announced, and I just saw it. Tweet from Shams a little earlier on this morning. LeBron James is not going to make his decision today, so we'll at least have to wait one more day before we do find out where one of the greatest, if not the greatest, does land for the 2026-2027 NBA season. Now, lastly, Brad, before I do let you go, the Aussies, they're in action later tonight in the 3x3 basketball competition in the Commonwealth Games. What are your thoughts on this comp? I mean, basketball is basketball, right? So it should be a fun watch.
0: Hey, anything that's got basketball in it, that's got Australian singles on it, go for it. Let's go win the medal. No, I love it. And obviously one of our commentators, Damon Lowry, is the coach of the women's team. I think Jesse Wagstaff is obviously playing over there for, I think he's still in there. It's been such a wild ride. But look, it's so great. I think any time you get an opportunity, I wish the whole basketball, you know, tennis side was playing in the Commonwealth Games, but obviously we're not. We did it one time before and won gold, but I think it's fabulous. And any time we can put our sport on the map and potentially win a medal, why not? So good luck to them, and I hope it goes well.
1: Brad, a pleasure chatting hoops with you as always. Thanks so much for taking the time today. You have a great rest of your trip.
0: No problems. Look forward to it, and the season's not far away.
1: There he goes. Brad Rosen, former Sydney Kings captain, right here on Sports Drive this afternoon. Absolutely living it up right now. I think he's made his way to Hawaii, but getting the latest from the NBA Summer League and chatting some Aussie hoops with Brad is always a good fun. This is Sports Drive, final half hour of the show to look forward to this afternoon. 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Josh Nathan from East Fremantle, he's going to join us after the break. Made his debut, his league debut that is, last week against Perth. Unfortunately, the Sharks could not get it done. A 3-point win it was for the Demons over East Fremantle. No game for East Freo this week. They're on the bye. And then round 17, all teams are back in action. East Fremantle, and it will be East Perth. That's at the Good Grocer Park. But Josh Nathan, part of the Fremantle Dockers Next Generation Academy as well, to join us after the break. So stay tuned for that and a whole lot more. This is Sports Drive. Regan Spear in the chair with you for your Friday. Back after this.
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6: Less than half an hour till gates open at Optus Stadium for the Western Derby. West Coast taking on Fremantle. That kicks off at 10 past 6. Allow for some extra travel time on the Graham Farmer Freeway through the tunnel and in Burswood. At the moment, there is a crash in the Northbridge Tunnel heading eastbound. The left lane's blocked with police on site. Also, a crash in Bayswater remains in place. Tonkin Highway northbound after Collier Link with ambulance, cops and towies all on site. Earlier crash cleared in Bertram. Quinana Freeway northbound at Mortimer Road, but it's still slow. And all clear now through Qdale. That breakdown has cleared on Leach Highway westbound at the exit to Abernethy Road. It's Dylan. That's the latest traffic on 91.3 Sport FM.
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1: 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Final half hour here on Friday's Drive. Regan Spear in the chair with you this afternoon. 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And it's now time to chat some waffle footy on today's program. East Fremantle, no game for them this weekend. They have a well-deserved week off, but it's back to normality in round 17 in the waffle, with all teams playing next week, so looking forward to that. A reminder, our Sport FM game of the day is Peel Thunder and Subiaco. That's at Lane Group Stadium, so stay tuned for that on Saturday. But like I said, it's time to get the latest out of the East Fremantle camp, and a man who made his debut last week against the Perth Demons, Josh Nathan, is waiting down the line. He's about to join us.

0: Yes, time to get the latest out of the East Fremantle Football Club, and with me down the line to chat all about it, and well, we'll know a bit more about his playing career as well as his debut last week against the Perth Demons. East Fremantle young gun Josh Nathan's been good enough to join me on the show today. Hello, Josh. Welcome to Sport FM.
1: Hi, Regan. Thank you very much for having me on. Looking forward to chat.
0: No, as am I. Great to have you on the show. What's the day had in store for you so far?
1: Not much, just a little bit of work in the afternoon, and then, yeah, back now to chat, and then hopefully go see the Dockers win tonight at Optus.
0: Sounds like a pretty good plan. What are you doing for work at the moment?
1: A little bit of everything at the moment. So back at school, helping out there with some classes and in the boarding house, and then, yeah, a little bit with some doing some labour work with some of the boys at the club. Yeah, a little bit of everything at the moment.
0: Very nice. Very nice. Good to see you're keeping busy, Josh. Now, let's chat some footy. Your footy background, where did it all start for you prior to coming into the Waffle competition?
1: Yeah, so I started my juniors at the Riverton Junior Footy Club. A lot of my mates from school all went and played there and was there up until year seven, where unfortunately the team folded and then moved across to Bull Creek Leeming. And yeah, absolutely loved my time there. Was pretty fortunate to have a pretty good group of dads coaching us and a great group of friends there.
0: Very good. That's exactly what you want from a junior football club, isn't it? And I'm sure most set players up for bigger and better things in the future. And, well, you've been a part of Fremantle's Next Generation Academy as well. What's that whole experience been like for you?
1: Oh, it's been an amazing opportunity that I'm really grateful for. Yeah, born in South Africa and then moved across when I was younger. Yeah, fortunately made me qualify to be a part of the academy, which has presented some amazing opportunities to get to train with the squad and access some of the resources, which has been amazing.
0: Fantastic. Now, take us through your debut last week against Perth, Josh. Firstly, how did you get the call and how was the experience on the day?
1: Yeah, pretty exciting to hear the news. It was just at the end of training in the team meeting, Bill announced that I'd be playing. So, that was pretty surreal to hear. And then, unfortunately, the result didn't go our way on Saturday, but an amazing experience to be out there with the boys and, so close, but, couldn't get the job done.
0: Now, what was the Waffle League comparison like to playing reserves footy? Was it sort of what you were expecting?
1: Yeah, bits and pieces. It was definitely a step up. The intensity of the game, especially early, was really hot. But in a way, it's pretty funny, playing with some high-quality players around you and some better structures. It almost makes the game a bit more predictable. And, it helps having those some senior players around you.
0: Now, what do you think your best attribute is as a footballer? I know you love a tackle. So is being, that tough player defensively something you really pride yourself on?
1: Definitely. I think just that sort of commitment to your role and being able to execute for the team. I think in the reserves group, I've been fortunate enough to lay a few tackles. So, definitely, I'd say, I like to think of strength in my game.
0: Now, did you make any, individual or even team goals or any ambitions or anything at the start of the season? Josh, did you have any goals coming into this season with East Fremantle?
1: Yeah, definitely an exciting year for the group. Obviously, getting to play league is, pretty exciting and definitely a goal of mine, so awesome to have been able to achieve that. But back to sort of a team goal, I'm still fortunate enough to be part of a Colts group and able to go back down there come the end of year, and we've got a great group at the moment and hopefully can go all the way and win the flag come the end of the year.
0: Yeah, let's hope so. You guys are having a great year in the Colts. Can you talk, can you tell us about some of the Colts boys? Who do you like running alongside there? Who do you think has some good raps on them to maybe play league footy in the future as well?
1: Definitely. There's, a great bunch of boys. Obviously, Finlay Yo, fellow Freo NGA teammate, he's been going awesome. Had a great under-18s carnival and, he's been making, lots of great, been playing really well. And then sort of Lincoln Martinego, another teammate of mine, he's also come up from the Colts program. He's been playing a fair few Razzies games and is definitely close to knocking on the door of a league game.
0: Great to hear. Some names to look out for in the future. What about your future ambitions, Josh? AFL footy, if the opportunity, presents itself, has that always been a dream of yours since coming over here?
1: Definitely. Would love to. I'm sure every kid growing up playing footy would love to get the opportunity to play AFL football, and who knows what can happen. But if I can keep putting my head down and try and put the work in, you never know. So hopefully that call does come one day, but never know.
0: Let's hope so. And how about some of your senior teammates? Has there been any in particular you've been able to look up to, or any that have really taken you under their wing? Who in the group do you look at as mentors?
1: Oh, I'm pretty lucky that it's an amazing group now. You throw a lot of senior figures who play a lot of league games, the likes of Joe Marsh, Harry Marsh, Cam Early, Zach Rankin, Jack Cleaver, Tom Joyt. Like, there's so many to name, and it's been awesome that they've all been able to sort of help out and give pieces of advice. And it's been great getting the opportunity to play alongside and train with them.
0: What about the league coach, Bill Monaghan? What's your relationship like with him?
1: Just getting to know him now. He's got definitely a wonderful footy brain on him, and it's been great trying to learn off him and try and develop myself.
0: Now, you mentioned you're heading off to the Derby tonight as a Freo man. Do you watch a lot of AFL footy, whether that's going to games or on the TV, Josh? Are there any players, I guess, you follow to learn off to?
1: Definitely. I do like to think of myself a little bit as a footy nutty. Try and watch a lot of games over the weekend. I wouldn't say there's one player in particular. It's more just sort of when I'm watching and just picking up little things that players do here and there and sort of try and learn off that. So maybe not one player, but just little things here and there.
0: Very good. Now, Josh, before I do let you go, you're a multi-faceted sportsman. Take us through your cricket career. Have you had to step away from that?
1: Yeah, done your research there. Played cricket growing up, and made the decision last year to sort of put that to the side come December time, just to give myself a little bit of a pre-season leading into the footy year this year. So definitely miss it, but I'm glad I've made the decision to sort of step away and sort of devote a bit more time into my footy.
0: Very good. Was that a hard decision for you? A lot of young kids here in Australia, when they're very good at both sports, have to make that decision. Was that hard for you to step away? And I suppose at the end of the day, you can always go back.
1: Definitely. And I think that was some of the thinking behind it, that if footy doesn't work out, there's always the potential that I could go back. But like, I love both sports, and in the end, it was just footy. I just enjoyed that little bit more.
0: And Josh, no game this week. How are you going to spend the weekend off footy?
1: Will be nice to get a weekend off. We do have a running program as a group that we'll have to do, so we'll get that out of the way on Saturday, and then enjoy the weekend off, which will be nice.
0: That doesn't sound all too exciting. A running program on a Saturday. Who's organised that?
1: No, the S&C team look after us very nicely.
0: Oh, I suppose we got to keep nice so you can get in their good books. Hey, Josh, a pleasure chatting today. Thanks so much for your time on the show, and I look forward to keeping tabs on you throughout the rest of the season. Good luck.
1: Thanks a lot, Regan. I appreciate you letting me come on to have a chat.
0: Anytime. There he goes, Josh Nathan, East Fremantle young gun, part of Fremantle's Next Generation Academy, right here on Sports Drive this afternoon. Always great to get some insight on the up-and-coming waffle talent through the system, and it was great to see Josh debut for East Fremantle last week, albeit not the result they were after, going down to the Demons by 3 points. And like Josh said there, they have the week off this week, so they'll be making the most of that before they return around 17 against East Perth. A reminder as well, our game of the day is Peel Thunder and Subiaco down in Mandurah Lane Group Stadium. You can hear our award-winning waffle call team get underway from about 2 o'clock, so stay tuned for that. The other matchups there are East Perth and Claremont, also at 2:30. That's at Sullivan Logistics Stadium, and then West Perth and West Coast at a funny time at 4:30, HIF Health Insurance Oval in Joondalup. Looking forward to that. And, just like that, we're going to head to another break here on Sports Drive this afternoon. About 15 or so minutes left of the program. If you want to have your say, you still can on 0429 913 913, or you can call up. We'd love to hear from you. 9418 77 00. NBL 1 West game of the day up after drive this afternoon, so stay tuned for that and a whole lot more. We'll be right back after the break.
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0: 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A little bit of time before we do finish off the show. Doubleheader Friday night blockbuster tonight. D's Cats, as well as the Western Derby 63, Fremantle and the West Coast Eagles. And, well, there is another derby/derby, or the Battle of the Bridge, as they call it, over there in Sydney, or New South Wales, I should say. It's at NG Stadium. The GWS Giants, one of the weirder teams in the AFL at the moment, against the Sydney Swans, who still sit second but have been struggling in recent weeks. Have lost 3 out of their last 5 matchups, including against the Dockers a couple of weeks ago and then against the Crows back on last Friday nights. And we'll see how they match up when Dean Cox, Sydney Swans head coach, spoke to the media a little earlier today, previewing their clash with the Giants. So let's take a listen into that to conclude Sports Drive today.
9: Better game than the Sydney Derby to try and maybe make amends, get things back on track for the back sort of 5 games of the season?
10: A really good opportunity against a really good team. Oh, I think that's the exciting part about where our game's at the minute is we've shown for periods that it's in a good position and then let ourselves down at times, and you know, we're under no illusion we're going to have a full 124 quarter effort against a team that's performed extremely well against the best teams.
9: Is there a game this season, probably from the first half and then the second half, kind of hasn't been quite where you wanted to be, that you want to go, that was a full quarter effort? So do you think you're still potentially even looking for that?
10: I think there's been games throughout the year where we've done it. There's been periods in a quarter where you don't, and that's the same with us against teams we've played that, you know, against Brisbane we had some ascendancy for a period, although we didn't play well. So every team has a period in a game that they need to try and rectify, and you know, for us it's just been a little bit more frequent of late.
11: Dean, this football club has been built on toughness. When things don't go well, there's always people traditionally who have been there for the tough stuff. Are you satisfied at the moment when things are getting tough in the fourth quarter that the team are showing that toughness physically and mentally?
10: For periods, they haven't done it. For periods, we've been really good in it. I think now the whole part about it is consistency and how often can we do it. And, yeah, when the time's come, we've had certainly, you know, last quarters or periods in games against the best teams where we've actually stood out in that area. So it's just about trying to make sure that we can do it as well as we can for as long as we can.
11: How can you trigger that? I mean, if that is an issue, it's not a level of ability. You've got an extremely talented team, but where does that come from? You can't do it out in the field for them. Like who grabs hold of it when times are tough?
10: Well, I think all players do. The leaders, you know, and whether it's obviously the leadership group, the emerging leaders that we have, I think everyone that has to, you know, everyone that's out on the field at that particular time has to take the moment when it's there. And, you know, we've let ourselves down at times in that period, but, you know, as I mentioned before, we've also had some players that have really risen to the occasion and got our team over the line. You know, we weren't starting well for a period, you know, and then, you know, you can rectify that. We're finishing really well at the start of the year. So the squad hasn't changed, it's just the ability to be able to do it for longer.
11: There's a young man who potentially is getting his debut, Billy Cootey. Can you just tell us a bit about what, you know, he's been banging down, kicking down the door of the VFL. Why is it time now, Sydney Derby?
10: He's played this year already.
11: Apologies. Bill.
10: Yeah, all good. So I think with Billy, he's been in form for over a month. You know, and I think the thing I like about what Billy's been able to do is that he's gone back after experiencing AFL footy. He's learnt from what the difference is between Sandful as well as VFL and now AFL. And, you know, I think certainly on the weekend, it's not only his ability to finish off in front of goal, but his work rate and he had 13 tackles. His pressure he put on the opposition was enormous. So, yeah, we need to make sure that, you know, we give him every opportunity to play well.
12: Well, what's been for you the main area of focus this week following the Adelaide end? Where do you want to see the biggest improvement in the game tomorrow?
10: I think the biggest part is certainly our contest and stoppage work. You know, that's got to be where sides are probably taking ascendancy in periods of games through that area. So we need to make sure we're as consistent as we possibly can through that part of the game. And, you know, I think if you look at the Giants, obviously last week they got beaten at clearance, but when they've played the best teams, you know, you talk about Fremantle, Geelong, Brisbane, that's where their differential comes from. So we've got to make sure that we're ready for that.
12: Do you train something like that, or is that more of a mindset, a mentality thing?
10: No, we've trained it all week, yep. Yeah, so part of it is mindset, but also, you know, we need to make sure that, you know, we're executing a setup or a system that can work and match the best teams.
13: Dinox, I think you had more hit-outs on the weekend but lost the stoppage battle. Where's that connection going wrong at the moment, do you think?
10: Yeah, so part of it is whether, you know, there's only, you know, if a ruckman has the best game, you might have 13 hit-outs to advantage. So, you know, that's always about sharking an opposition, your setup that you want to make sure you do. And then with the clearance game, it's always a battle between how much do you put attention to only the clearance rather than the play away from the clearance. So, you know, like if you're winning clearance and not going anywhere because you're putting numbers up around the clearance, well, then you're giving the ball back to them ahead of the ball. So it's always a balance between which way do we go through that. You don't want to be down 10, 20 at clearance. You know, that's one thing that you can't do. So we want to make sure that, you know, we can even that out or get some ascendancy through that whilst also keeping our setup ahead and behind the ball.
13: So do you look at changing your method in there or your personnel? Is there a bit of both?
10: Yeah, a bit of both. Yep. Yeah. So, you know, one thing you don't want to do is be really reactive at stoppage. So that's an area that we need to address.
14: Neither side have the perfect, I guess, lead up to this derby. Do you think that makes it'll make, you know, both teams extra hungry or desperate than, you know, if instead they had the perfect build up to the game?
10: Yeah, I think they're always quite intense. But you are exactly right. I think no matter where the sides are on the ladder or the form that they do come in with, this is a very spiteful, intense game of football. It always has been, and, you know, we'll continue to do that tomorrow afternoon. So, yeah, it's always great to take on the crosstown rivals. You know, one thing we're preparing our group for is what they've done, you know, against the best football teams. And that's where our mind space needs to be.
14: Obviously the first one was here. Tomorrow you'll be playing over there. Are you hoping, you know, a number of your fans will make the trip across town to support you?
10: Yeah, hopefully. Oh, I think, you know, the great part about our supporter base is whenever we've travelled interstate, or certainly at the SCG, they've been phenomenal. But interstate they have been as well. So, yeah, we expect an away game, still being in Sydney, to have as much red and white as we possibly can get there. And, you know, hopefully we can make them cheer loud.
15: Talk about the personnel in the midfield. Angus Sheldon comes out this week.
10: Yep.
15: A guy who's played a lot of, been a big key part of that rotation in the midfield, but maybe has been that lower, that 50 to 60% time on ground. Can you talk through why he comes out of the side? You know, he's maybe someone who can bring that contest and pressure?
10: Yeah, well, I think at times we've played a lot of midfielders in our team. So the balance of our team we need to get right. You know, and that's also ahead of the ball, what that looks like, what we do with our midfield with some personnel changes will happen tomorrow afternoon. So, you know, it's something that, you know, Gus has been playing some limited minutes and playing his role when he's in there, but, you know, we want to go for a little bit of a different look this week.
15: Is it putting more trust in guys like maybe James Rowbottom, James Jordan, to spend more time, especially around those centre ball-ups, to give you maybe not the ball-winning elite ball-winners, even though they can use the ball well, but maybe someone who can bring that pressure and tackling, I guess, intensity a little bit more?
10: Yeah, it is. And our centre bounce work wasn't the issue last week. You know, I think it's important that ahead of the ball in our forward 50 stoppages, we've been minus 23 the last month. So the ability, so the clearances are all, we look at different areas of the ground and where that is and how do we try and rectify that. So, but yeah, James and those guys have shown over a number of years the pressure that they can put around the ball is really strong. And it's going to need to be against a really good midfield as well.
15: Clearly the D50 stoppages early against
10: last
15: Adelaide
10: week, yeah.
15: Were a part where they scored pretty freely from. What's the key work on there to make sure you can kind of limit that impact?
10: Part of it is our intent, our setup, part of our connection if we do win the hit out to where we try and put the ball and, you know, and that's probably one of the disappointing things. We gave them three goals from those plays in the first quarter. So, you know, to give a side 11 shots in a quarter is too many. They had five for the next two quarters. So that sort of shows where our game's at the minute, is the ability to restrict for long enough hasn't been there, and we need to make amends with that.
16: Dean, I was going to ask, I mean, you're second in the ladder. I know there's never a case of complacency from you or your team, but does there need to also be an element of perspective that you have played some very, very good footy this year and you can't do it again? I mean, is that something you're telling the players, like, look, you know, look where you are on the ladder?
10: Our players know what our best football looks like, you know, and that's our job, to try and make sure that they go into the headspace of what that entails, what they have to adhere to, and how they have to perform at that. So, yeah, we need to get back to playing our best football as consistently as we possibly can. But, yeah, we're really confident. This is a really good footy team. You know, there's always going to be areas in throughout a season that you need to work on, and we're working through that at the moment. But I've got a huge amount of confidence in where this playing group can get.
17: How are you going balancing, I guess, training loads and fatigue management, especially heading towards September?
10: We're focusing on this week. Yeah. Well, we always sort of, we have a little bit of a medium and long-term view, but, you know, our players, you know, we're at a period where we've got some consistency with our schedule now. You know, we go Thursday night, Frio, and a Friday night into Saturday, and then Saturdays going forward. So we can actually get a really stabilised week. And, yeah, the players are training. They're training hard like they need to do, and yeah, we'll be ready for tomorrow afternoon.
12: It's pretty rare to have a Sydney derby without facing Toby Green there. How, if anything, do you think that might affect the way the Giants play?
10: I'm not sure. Obviously, Toby's a really crucial member of their football team and has been for a long period of time. You know, he came out of the game last week, but, you know, but ahead of the ball, they've still got, and through the middle of the ground where Toby's been spending time, they've got, you know, you talk about Callaghan, Oliver, and then ahead of the ball, Stringer has seven shots on goal last week, kicked seven against Fremantle, you know, and then Cadman. So yeah, their potency is still really strong, and, you know, we've got to prepare for that.
0: Yeah, we'll stop it there. That is Dean Cox, Sydney Swans head coach, ahead of the Battle of the Bridge against the Greater Western Sydney Giants at NG Stadium. That is Saturday afternoon at 2:35 p.m. Australian Western Standard Time. And that finishes off Sports Drive this afternoon. Thanks for your company right across the show today. Quick update in the footy. Late change for Geelong. Who would have thought? Sam De Koning is the out with Jack Henry coming in to this side. So late change for the Geelong Cats as they take on the D's in about 40 minutes' time. And then later on tonight here in Perth, Western Derby 63, Fremantle Dockers home game against the West Coast Eagles. I'll be heading straight there as we conclude Sports Drive this afternoon. Big thanks to all of my guests on today's show. Josh Nathan from East Fremantle, Brad Rosen, former Sydney Kings captain, Jasper Bruce with the Australian Associated Press, Jasper Chalapa with ESPN and Triple M, Neil Sherwin with Backpage Football, and Fiona Rose from Bomber Banter. Catch up on all of those interviews if you've missed them on the website, sportfm.com.au, or also via the Community Radio Plus app. Stay tuned for the NBL One West Game of the Day up next after Drive and our Waffle Game of the Day on Saturday. Peel Thunder and Subiaco at Lane Group Stadium in Mandurah from about 2 o'clock. But until then, it is goodbye for now. Enjoy the rest of your Friday night and have a great weekend.

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2: Hello there, I'm Terry Daniel. Australia's political leaders have slammed the United States for increasing tariffs on Australia. Companies will now face a 12.5% levy on goods we sell to the USA. The Trump administration claims it's punishing Australia for buying products from countries which use slave labour. Opposition leader Angus Taylor says the impost is wrong and goes against the free trade deal we have with America.
3: They are a great friend and they shouldn't impose taxes on our exports to the United States. They shouldn't be doing that. We're dead against it. And we'll work with the government and others to do everything we can to roll that back. It shouldn't be happening.
2: Deputy Western Australian Premier Rita Safiotti admits she was shocked by the decision.
4: These tariff increases are completely unjustified. It doesn't support a free trade relationship, so completely unjustified.
2: The federal government says Australia will have one of the most advanced shipbuilding yards in the world. An extra $4.6 billion has been invested into the Osborne facility in South Australia. But some Labor members are pushing the party to abandon our involvement in the AUKUS pact. Defence Minister Richard Marles says the project will make Australia a major manufacturer.
5: This is a hugely significant facility in terms of what our nation's industrial capacity is. This will be the highest tech production line in Australia. It will be one of the highest tech production lines in the world.
2: Labor members have pushed the party to adopt a stronger stance on gambling reforms. Debate on the issue has been among the most passionate at Labor's national conference in Adelaide. The Albanese government is planning stricter rules around gambling advertising, but these Labor members have pushed for the party to go further and address online wagering.
6: Online gambling is regulated by three guys in a tin shed in the Northern Territory, and it's not good enough.
7: This platform amendment commits to prevent harm, to strengthen the power of regulators, to break the nexus between sport and gambling.
2: A Victorian state government plan to lift the cap on council rates has been branded a trap, which could leave homeowners paying more. The Herald Sun reports the move is being driven by the Premier's need to secure support from MPs aligned with the Australian Services Union. Mayor of the city of Yarra, Stephen Jolly, says giving councils free rein to raise rates is a bad idea.
8: It's a trap for councils, and I hope they don't jump into that trap. She's basically encouraged councils to go and rip into locals by jacking up the rates. And the councils do have a financial problem. They're suffering cost shifting from the state government. The solution to that is to get the money off the state government, not just to offload that problem onto the backs of struggling locals.
2: In air travel news, a new era of air travel has touched down in Melbourne with Qantas's ultra-long-haul project Sunrise jet arriving after an epic 20-hour non-stop test flight. Chief Technical Pilot Alex Pazzarini says the redesigned fuel tanks will allow the aircraft to fly more than 18,000 kilometres without stopping.
9: The fuel system has the larger fuel tank added to it for an extra 20,000 litres. It's about proving those changes for the regulator for Airbus to make sure the aeroplane meets all required safety standards to get the 23-hour qualification for those systems, pressurisation, air conditioning, making sure they work for that extended duration.
2: This is Air News. Round 21 of the NRL is continuing in Newcastle. The Newcastle Knights playing the Sydney Roosters. That's underway. A short time ago, the Roosters were leading 6-4 in the first half. The Melbourne Storm will be hoping to keep themselves within reach of the top eight tonight when they take on the South Sydney Rabbitohs at Olympic Stadium. Coach Craig Bellamy says Souths are a quality outfit.
10: We know they're a good side. They're up in the top four or five. They've been all year, so they've got a real good set of halves there that do some real good organising for them.
2: Meantime, North Queensland Cowboys star Tom Dridden has been ruled out of tomorrow night's Queensland derby against the Brisbane Broncos with a shin injury. AFL and North Melbourne's Finn O'Sullivan has turned down interest from Tasmania to re-sign with the Kangaroos. The club confirmed he signed a new 2-year deal at the Roos to take him through to the end of 2029. Coach Alistair Clarkson says it shows O'Sullivan is confident the club is heading in the right direction.
11: We've demonstrated at different stages throughout the course of the year that we're improving our form, you know, even the last month before, even when we've lost the last three. All those games have been right in the balance, deep into the game. So hoping that's an indication to our supporters and certainly to Foss's teammates that he's in for the long haul.
2: And Australia's swimmers are preparing to hit the pool deck tonight at the Commonwealth Games in Glasgow. Overnight, our lawn bowlers, the Jackaroos, got off to a great start. Aaron Wilson won his round one singles match, as did women's pair Dawn Heyman and Kelsey Cottrell. Australian Independent Radio News.
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12: Through Atwell, watch out for a breakdown. Quinana Freeway southbound before Russell Road. The right emergency lane is blocked there with traffic slow on the approach. Also, big delays through Burswood and surrounds. A crash in the Northbridge Tunnel eastbound. Incident response have shut the left lane. Police and TOWIE is also on site. And, of course, gates have opened for the Western Derby. Fremantle taking on West Coast at Optus. So it is also pretty busy with that and afternoon peak. The match gets underway 10 past 6. SANE has helped people navigate complex mental health for 40 years. If you or someone you care for needs free information, recovery support or community connection, visit sane.org today. Station sponsor. It's Dylan. 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
20: Welcome once again. It is that time of week and we are very much at the pointy end of the season. Some teams bid goodbye to their seasons on the weekend and some breathe new life into theirs. And we have 1 week to go in the regular season of the NBL One West. This is the Hoop Hour. Great to have you with us. Jordan Scudder is my name. Great to be joined by Chris Pike, as always. Pikey, this last weekend told us a lot, and this upcoming weekend's going to tell us even more about how the finals are going to look.
21: Yeah, hi, Jordan. Absolutely did. And yeah, so the top eight teams are set in the men, so everything fell into place for the Eagles, even though they went up to Geraldton and didn't come away with the win. But still got a little bit to play for this week, a home final for the Suns and Wilton to play for, and Perry Lakes trying to lock that in as well. And Jeeby, over in the women's side, we've still got a lot to play for. We've still got four teams that could all finish in seventh or eighth spot, so definitely looking forward to that. We saw another sort of almost half-court buzzer beater from Taranda Smith as well, and we've also had the challenge thrown back to us now from over at the NBL One South, and we need a player to step up and reclaim the game scoring record.
20: Yes, yeah, absolutely. That was huge that came through on the weekend, the single game scoring record being broken again for the second time in a season. And if you haven't caught it, you will not believe the number that has now been put up. We'll get to that a little bit later on because we need to bring in our three-time SBL and NBL One West Championship winning coach, Matt Parsons. Matty, great to have you again.
22: Good evening, gentlemen. How are we?
20: Excellent, as always.
22: Excellent. That's great to hear. What a weekend. Hey, we have got one more to go, boys, and I'm really excited. I think from an NBL One product this year, it's been fantastic. I'm excited tonight, lads, to talk our predictions of our awards as well, which we're going to talk about a little bit later on in the show. If I haven't done a little spoiler there, but yeah, I'm excited. I think it's been a great season, and it's coming down to the wire, and yeah, bums on seats on this one, boys, because it's going to be box office for the rest of the year.
20: You've done really well, Matty, because it's not a spoiler, it's a teaser. It's a teaser, yes.
21: And if history tells you anything, people take these things very seriously when you predict things. You just think you're innocently trying to predict things, but people take these things to heart, whether you pick them or if you don't.
22: Well, I didn't think we had the reach, as we probably have found out we have in the last part of the year. So, yeah, it's exciting. You know, we do our best. We are not always right, but we provide an opinion, lads, and that's all it really is at the end of the day. Some of it is through education, I guess, you know, from watching games as Jordan does and covering games like you do and obviously looking at it from a coaching aspect like I do. So three great wise men who are putting in these predictions. We're doing an all right job, I reckon, boys.
20: Look, we do what we can. We do what we can. And, yeah, look, it's certainly been a huge weekend because, Pikey, as you mentioned off the top, there's four teams now fighting in the women's competition for spots 7 and 8. It is very, very tight in there. You've got four teams within one win of each other. Perry Lake's season finished on the weekend. They still had a chance going into Friday, but given they weren't able to get the job done against Coburn, their season was done as a result of that. But we have the Joondalup Wolves, Lakeside Lightning, Perth Redbacks and Eastern Suns all with a shout of making those last two spots in the top eight. And I think the weekend made it absolutely no clearer for us who might jump up into those spots.
21: No, absolutely not. And out of those four teams, it's the Suns that are playing the best. They've won their last three games, and they're in some really good form. And I think if they manage to sneak in, that'd be a real, real danger, especially if they end up playing, say, it's the Giants, who haven't quite regained their form in the first half of the season. That would be a real danger game for them. So it'd be a great story for the Suns to make it as well. But they've still got a bit to do, and they'll need a few other things to fall their way. But yeah, I've talked a bit about the Wolves, how they're probably the great underachievers this season, but they pulled a great win out up in Kalgoorlie on Saturday night. They looked dead and buried in that game early in the fourth quarter, but they pulled that out, and it puts them in a really good position to now make the finals and be a real threat. They might even end up coming back to Kalgoorlie in that first week and have a rematch up there, which would be a great spectacle. So yeah, any of those four teams can still make it. It all comes down to the final weekend, which is the way you want it to be.
20: Absolutely, it is. That's exactly what you want out of a season, in everything being up for grabs in that last weekend. Something that's not up for grabs, Paso, is top spot in the women's competition. That has been locked away by the Coburn Cougars once again, and it's thanks in no small part to Jessie Edwards. Now, on the weekend, she had, across the two games, 68 points and 27 rebounds in just two unbelievably dominant performances. But if you pair that with the 33-point, 10-rebound game she had the week before as well, you're looking at over 100 points and over 100 points and 37 rebounds in her last three games. She's been in phenomenal form.
22: Yeah, dominant, absolutely dominant. And, you know, he's worked into this season really nicely as well. Like, there's been times where Darcy Garvin has been away with this team, and obviously Chiba, who, we must ask a question of you, Pikey, a little bit later on that one. But, yeah, she's been an absolute force. And now with, I guess...
21: I think I might have the same question I wanted to ask you about that.
22: One of us might have the answer, so we can be okay. But yeah, look, she's an inside force. You know, she goes 14 of 18 inside the Kiwi on the Friday night game, and that's tough. But she's just super aggressive and super physical. And at the moment, Coburn have gone into that little go slow mode, and they're pumping the ball inside. She's creating these mismatches. They're running these little misdirection screens, and she's finding herself with nice advantage plays down low. And when she doesn't, ball goes out to Danielle Raber, who just continues to pick apart defenses. And how about this, lads?
21: She had another triple double. Yeah.
22: Another high quality triple double just to go along with it. And they're finding more depth as well. I guess with these players away, with these key players away, they're finding more youngsters who can step up and contribute, and they're going to be extremely dangerous once the final siren goes on the season and the playoffs start.
20: Absolutely, yeah. It was unbelievable what they were able to do again on the weekend. Daniel Raber, as you said, back-to-back triple-doubles, and then a 21-point double-double on Saturday as well. And she didn't shoot the ball particularly well on Saturday night, either 9 of 21, which is below her regular clip. She's usually up around the 60% mark from the field. So it was quite something to watch. And yeah, they look every bit the dominant team, and they are certainly the team to beat in the women's comp at the moment.
21: And still Darcy Garvin and Jill Williams to come back in.
20: Yeah, that's it's the fact that they're able to put up the better part of 100 points in back-to-back games against teams that were fighting for their season to stay alive is just, it's remarkable what they're able to do. And, yeah, it's stunning that, yeah, you're right, they've got two of their prime movers to come back into this squad. So time will tell exactly what kind of impact that has. Speaking of teams that are going on a run,
22: I want to circle back. I hate interrupting you because you're a talent. You are. But, Pikey, on this box score from the Saturday night game against the Perth Redbacks, and I alluded to this, could be the shrewdest move, and I say shrewd, not rude, shrewdest move I have seen by my club. This is super smart. Alex Tibbetoni, who has gone back to the New South Wales, the NBL One Central.
21: Adelaide.
20: Can I fill you in on something there?
22: Yes.
21: Yes.
20: I was assured that is a glitch. We were told about that pregame on Friday night, because what you will notice about that box score is that there are 13 players on it. She didn't have a single stat, firstly. She had 10 minutes on, but I was assured by people at Basketball WA that was a glitch, that she is going to show up in the score sheet, but there are 13 players in that score sheet, and that it was simply a glitch, they could not figure out pregame.
21: Surely it can't be that hard to fix. Surely you can just take a player out.
20: Yeah, that's apparently. I wasn't certain on the exact nature of it, but that's what I was told that in the pregame, and there was a chance that that she was going to accumulate stats under someone else's stats were going to be attributed to her, and they couldn't figure it out. But they wanted to get on with the game instead of delaying it for another scoreboard issue at Coburn. So yeah, you're right. It does. It, you know, you're going, okay, is that the one extra game that she might need to play to come back for finals? But I was assured at the time that was purely a glitch, because we noticed the same thing in arena when we were looking at the box score and looking at the stats. Well, hang on, who's that number 12 on there that's listed as a starter? You'll also notice they've listed 6 starters on there as well. So
21: it was an interesting
20: little glitch.
21: So the question has been asked, Paso, because there has been clubs competing for a championship as well with Coburn that were concerned that this could happen and that she might come back for finals, but I'm reliably informed it's not possible. So you can cross from one conference to another in a season, but you can't be playing under that same contract at the same time. So her plan is still to be playing this final series with the West Adelaide Bearcats. But timing-wise, it could have worked, because they finished on top in the Central, so they had this past weekend off, so she could have played, but she's not allowed to play. She's had to choose between one or the other. She can't be playing under two different contracts at the same time. So she has chosen to finish the season at the Bearcats. So if you're East Perth or Rockingham or Warwick or whoever you might be, don't be scared. She won't be turning up come finals time.
20: You could be the Mandra Magic, who went on a heck of a run. Oh, yeah, went on a heck of a run on Friday. I remember looking down at this box score and looking at it and going, hang on, I think it was 23-3 at one point. And I go, hang on, are my eyes deceiving me? And
21: then all of a sudden, scored the first 15 points of the game.
20: And then all of a sudden, yeah, they went they had a 15-0 run to start, and then went on a 20-0 run as well, which is just remarkable the next night. Yep. It's just, they're scoring in bunches, and Mia Jacobs, Pikey, being back in that lineup has clearly provided a bit of a spark for them.
21: Yeah, we didn't know she would make it back either, but she's putting up enormous numbers. She had 22 rebounds in one of those games. You got Claire Jacobs, who's playing great as well. Michaela Pivic, who hasn't had a triple-double for a while, but I'm still going to call her the walking triple-double. She's playing awesomely as well. And then they've got a lot of good young locals that are making good impact as well. Vlad's done a great job putting this team together. They might still just fall short of fourth spot. Warwick got the win that they needed, and they might just still hold on to fourth unless they drop a game to the Giants this weekend. But, gee, they're still a threat. I think this is a championship race in five, and I absolutely put the Magic in that mix. They could go on a run and do this. And I don't know if it would be a good or bad thing, but the very first season they play without Casey Milo, this might be their best chance at a championship. So we'll see how it plays out, but they're playing as exciting a basketball as anyone right now, and when they get going, they can absolutely beat anybody, and that includes Coburn, that includes Rockingham. We know they can beat Rockingham. They never lose to Rockingham. So I mean, they're an absolute chance. They might still only finish fifth, but good luck being the eighth-place team that ends up finishing eighth and having to go to Mandurah and try to beat them in that first final.
20: Yeah, winners of four of their last five. They're on some sort of heater at the moment, the Mandurah Magic. And you're right, they're just percentage away from, you know, from fourth spot. There is a scenario where they come out of this weekend both having won, but having picked up the percentage, you know, it as unlikely as it is, there is a scenario where they can boost their percentage enough. It is a tough assignment against the Wolves, but you just never know. Funny things have happened in the NPL One West, so we'll have to wait and see whether that transpires, whether that plays out across this weekend.
21: It's also not impossible that the Giants beat the Senators and Mandurah just has to win, and they might still get fourth.
20: Yeah. Absolutely. It's there's plenty of interesting points, especially in the women's standings for positions. And the Senators will be aided by the fact, Paso, that Jada Clark is back in the lineup. It's a good time of year to welcome back one of your stars.
1: Yeah, it really is, and a young star of the competition who is just, you know, got leadership and poise far beyond her years, and you know she's going to have such a real calming influence on that group for such a young player. So, yeah, it's a tough one. It really is going to be, you know, a huge game, and I'm looking forward to it. But I think Jada Clark coming back from, you know, what potentially could have been a pretty horrific injury is a great news story for her and her family and everything that she's endured previously with her knee. So yeah, excellent outcome, and yeah, probably really holds Warwick Senators in really good spot as they surge and start building a little bit more momentum.
20: We'll get to the preview in a bit, but just before we get to the men's comp, circling back to the Warwick and Goldfields thing, Pikey, is that they'll that's obviously on the Saturday, which will be after Mandurah's game against Joondalup, so they'll know what they have to do by that point. The Warwick Senators will know, you know. And there could be an extra added pressure to that potentially, going that, okay, you know, we win, we finish top four, you know, and there's that sort of maybe that added extra psychological pressure that goes along with that. Also being the 11 a.m. Saturday game, you know,
21: they could also end up third if East Perth lose to Coburn, which you probably think there's a good chance of. I mean, they could still leapfrog them into third.
20: It's funny that Mandurah could finish third. They could finish third. They're only 1.6% behind East Perth.
21: And they play Rockingham in a final again.
20: Yeah. Oh my goodness. Oh, let's make it happen. That's a fun little wrinkle if that were to happen. Over to the men.

0: he hasn't had a game where he scored less than 20 points. So he's been ultra consistent. And then, you know, they're fighting for their lives, trying to earn at least a home final at the moment. And you look at what he did last weekend, and 32 points, 11 rebounds against the Cougars, and backs up the next night, another 30 points, 10 rebounds. So he's rebounding, he's scoring, he's shooting. He can score at all three levels, Paso, which you would love as a player, because he can take it inside. He's got a nice little mid-range game, and he can shoot the outside shot as well. So to be doing this at such a young age, his first season ever playing outside of the US, like he told us about when we had him on the show earlier on. He's the leading scorer in the league. He's playing on a team that's a genuine championship threat. I actually think it's an absolute flip of the coin between him and Isaac White right now. I think it could go either way.
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7: What do you think, Paso? Is there a chance that the Jack Browder that we on Saturday night we see his name atop the MVP leaderboard?
8: Yeah, well, he's certainly been consistent. If anything, you know, he's got his team on a heater at the moment. They are flying, and you know, we probably segue into talking about who our championship contenders are in the men's program in a minute too. But I think Browder's been phenomenal. Great find by the coaching staff at the Hawks in plucking him out of a D2 school. But he's, you know, perennial.
0: And it just happened from a chance Instagram message. That's how it happened. Yeah. It's amazing how these things can happen.
8: And sometimes it just takes that little bit of luck, and you know, he's now found himself a 15-year professional career, and probably here at WA for as long as he wants to be. But you talk about three-level scorer. He's a great shooter. He's a really good finisher in the bucket. But a thing for mine is just his ability to maintain control of the ball through contact. And it's difficult to do, you know, once you get bumped off and maintaining balance. But he just has this really unique ability to stay in control and finish the way that he means to. And, you know, sometimes it looks like he's pulled it, but he continuously every week, manages to pull shots that we all think would be flukes, but

0: you know, has got it down to an art form and has done it now consistently to prove it's no longer a coincidence, and it's hard work and practice that's got him there. And, you know, I'm excited to see what he can do in the big games as well, being so young as he is. But, yeah, really excited. But Perry Lakes boys, they're playing some really good basketball at the moment. They're led by the big three. They've got, you know, three players all above 20 points, and that's being Isaiah Moses, who's had a fantastic, you know, 3 or 4 weeks of basketball, been super aggressive with the ball, had some periods mid-season and just in and around that injury where he just couldn't really get enough volume and usage up during the game to make a big impact. But we started seeing him build on that one, and you know, he's now starting to be a real threat. Shoots the ball 40%+. So, you know, if you've got someone like that, he needs to be shooting it 12 times a game from behind the arc alone. So, yeah, usage has improved, and that's been, you know, big product of why they're winning. And Cam Hoofner, we know he is a quality operator, and now he's got some help around him. The team's really found balance, and again, they're a bit like every other club at the moment. They've got a couple of cards up their sleeve, I guess, if you want to say that, with Jaron Riley, who is qualified for finals. You know, will they try and get a game into him? Will he not? Is he just not up to it? Are they trying to, the Wildcats trying to hold him out for the NBL season? But he is qualified. He's gone through that injury. I guess, what's the word, Pikey? I'm looking for the injury. I call it accreditation,
1: rehab?
0: But he, you know, rehab. No, but you get it approved. You get approval for being injured.
1: Yes, yes.
0: Counts,
1: yep,
0: towards your games, and can't just think of the word, but you know, that's put them in good stead, and you know, it gives them a chance to be one of the contenders with the form that they're in now. On paper, maybe they're not really competing with those top two teams in the competition in Geraldton Buccaneers and the Rockingham Flames, but certainly they got momentum, and you know, a dangerous team with nothing to lose, with momentum, is a team you don't want to come across come finals time.
1: Yeah, the same thing's happened over on the women's side, where McKenna Dale's qualified for finals for East Perth because she's been out injured, even though she's only played 44 seconds of the season. So if the only reason you're not playing is because you're injured, you can still qualify for finals if you've been on your team's list.
2: Yeah, and that makes perfect sense. Yeah, especially for someone, and that'll be a handy one for the East Perth Eagles with McKenna Dale. I'd half forgotten about her availability as well. But the one that's freed up Jack Brado as well has been the return of Isaiah Moses, and how he scored 22 points in the second quarter. You know, Brado wasn't quite able to get going early in the first half, and wasn't finding his range, and then Isaiah Moses pops off for 22 in a quarter, and all of a sudden they're having to guard him a lot more closely, and it gave Brado a bit more freedom to move around and get to work, and that's exactly what he did in the second half. I think Moses ended up with 28 points in total, and 22 of those came in the second quarter alone. So yeah, he's a really good complimentary piece. So are they a serious championship threat, Pikey, or are they just kind of in that best of the rest? And you know, who are the legitimate championship threats, do you think?
1: No, I think they really are. As long as that big three stays healthy, as long as the Wildcats don't pull Hoofner and take him out of the finals. And like you said, they might even add Jaron Riley, which would be an incredible addition for the finals. I think right now, and no disrespect to the other teams that will play finals, but I think there's only three teams that can genuinely win the championship. We know that Rockingham and Geraldton are two of those, but I absolutely think Perry Lakes is the other one, just because of how good those three are. I mean, they can comfortably put up 100 points between them if they all get rolling on a night. There's no other big three that can do that. You know, I know how good Isaac White and Michael Harris, and you know, who would the third be? Maybe Blake Jones or whoever gets hot on the night. But just with that firepower and just the exuberance of youth. I mean, they have a no fear attitude. They're all around the same age. They're all sort of early to mid 20s, and They play with no fear. I mean, there's never a shot that they're worried to take. There's never an opponent they're afraid to take on. So, yeah, I think I put them right in the mix with Rockingham and Geraldton right now. And to me, they're the only three that can really compete for a championship. And I'm happy for any of the other teams to prove me wrong if Coburn or Joondalup get on a run. But right now, those are the only three that I can legitimately see, you know, a real chance to hold up that trophy at RAC Arena.
2: Yeah, that's I find it hard to disagree with you there. Having that was the first time I'd seen Perry Lakes live since early in the season when we saw them on Friday night. We had the game on Sport FM, and yeah, that was super impressive. You know, coming up against a Coburn team who had been running white hot throughout the second half of the season.
1: And they destroyed them.
2: They dismantled them. Yeah, they absolutely dismantled them. And one bit could have been a bigger margin, but they really did sort of start to preserve through the latter part of that game a little bit. They got up by as much as 30 from memory. They were a significant distance in front. So it was quite the performance. And yeah, you know, powerful when you know they're sitting in sixth, but that kind of belies how good they've been. Throughout, especially since they've got their full contingent together. Must be obviously a lot of emotions run through players when they go up against old teams, whether they're, you know, whether it's a junior club that they played for or someone that they've you know, flown in as an import and come in and play for. But Marshawn Blackburn got the chance to end the season of his old team on the weekend and dutifully went about burying the Lakeside Lightning.
0: Yeah, and I think that's you know what I love about this story too is obviously he's an extremely talented player, but when you're a coach, you're trying to control that narrative that if you haven't made the playoffs, you're in it to try and ruin someone else's opportunity to make it. And no doubt that was the message going into this one, because Marshawn Blackman was just on from the minute the ball went on in the air. And look, he's had some really great results individually this season. You know, early in the season, he carried the load before Will Cheddar arrived in town, and has kind of been, you know, backseat a little bit with Will. But
1: he had a scoreless game a couple of weeks ago.
2: Yeah, he did.
0: Yeah, he did. It's hard to believe it's the same guy, really. But I mean, it seems to be a mentality thing, and you know, preparation and whatnot. Because what he did on the weekend was just the Marshawn Blackman that we expected, and you know, familiar against his old side, and no doubt he had a point to prove. So that always plays a little bit of motivation too. So yeah, look, a great basketball player, and you know, no doubt will probably be on the plane back here again next year, if not back at Warwick at another club, because I think he's done enough this year to prove he's good enough. It's just whether he wants to compete in every single game. It would probably be my question, because it's hard to go from a 0 to a 40 and anywhere in between, but yeah, certainly talented enough. So I'm excited to see what happens with him, but we get to watch him for one more game at least this year and see how he goes. But yeah, 40 points is a really good effort.
2: Yeah, unbelievable stuff. What else was unbelievable was the finish to the Sun Slammers game on Friday night. Now, I messaged both of you as this happened to say, did you guys see this? Because I was at Bendat and we our game was past full time and I was packing away and just getting the last little bits and pieces in the suitcase and hobbling off to the car and I just sort of thought I'll flick on the app to see the scores, and this one was tied. When I saw it, I was like, oh, I got to watch the last minute or so of this. That, you know, this could be huge for the Eastern Suns season. You know, it would definitely knock them out of top four contention if they managed to lose this. And just the way it all unfolded, Pikey, and you know, ends it with a ridiculous shot from Taranda Smith with a second to go to win the game. It was 1 second off being a buzzer beater, but it may as well have been given the way it went down. But the fact that it came off a missed fast break layout has got to be gutting for a team that has won two games on the season, when you have the ball in the clear, nothing between you and the basket, and then you just overshoot the layup and they go the other way and hit a ridiculous half-court shot. That's got to be gutting for the Slammers.
1: Yeah, I think it was Jack Flynn, unfortunately, the culprit who went so close to being a hero. That would have been a great way for them to end their season, you know, on a little bit of a positive note, which has been really tough for them. But they've had a few moments like this now. They're not probably as bad as what 2-19 suggests. They've been, you know, in a lot of these games that they've been playing at the Slammers. And unfortunately, when you know, good teams find ways to win. I mean, the Bucks are a great example. And unfortunately, when you get into a losing slide like they're in, you just keep finding ways to lose. And you know, they left the door open for Taranda Smith, and he's proven he can do this. I mean, he did it against Rockingham early in the season as well, in very similar circumstances, at least in terms of what the shot was that he took at the end. And I think he might have banked that one in against Rockingham, but it was almost from the exact same distance out on the court, almost at halfway. But gee, he plays with confidence and loves those big shots. And I think it was about a minute earlier that he hit a shot that did tie the game up again as well. So he was feeling good about himself. And yeah, he loves that big moment. I mean, some guys love that moment, and he's one of them. And you know, it's great to see an import like that come back to the league for a second season. He did a great job at Coburn last year as well. So, yeah, you got a feel for the Slammers, but important for the Suns. They didn't want to just be limping into the finals. So, important for them to get this win, and it still puts them in a good position to get a home final. So, hopefully for their sake, that's what this can lead to.
2: Yeah, and that, I guess that would have been the difference there, is that he doesn't make that shot and, you know, say they go on to lose it in overtime, or Flynn makes the shot and they go on to lose that game in regulation. Either way, they're in seventh today. And it's a very, very different story. But now, you know, if Coburn lose to East Perth and they beat Willetton, they could finish in the top four. Yeah, so there's you know, there's a, it's such a huge swing between potential double chance and finishing, you know, not even being able to have a home final. So so yeah, that's how tight the race is at the top there. So that's a crucial shot in the context of the season. The Bucks, yeah.
0: Jordy, buddy, just quickly, this little side note on that one too, just from an Eastern Suns perspective, two big moves in this game as well, with Travis Fee coming back into the lineup. Who's kind of been in and out since he's got back from his professional gig in Malta. Just probably trying to qualify him for finals, I would imagine. Comes in, has a really solid game. He's a rock-solid player and, you know, a great acquisition again to retain him, bringing him back. But Jordan Simpson's the other one. So the F5-man, the American import, who they've persisted with all season. They've had him sitting on the bench. They haven't sent him home. They've rehabbed him here in Perth and, you know, they've got 7 minutes 47 into him, trying to get a little bit of touch before, you know, this playoff run starts, and like a really smart move by the Basel club.
1: It shows good faith, doesn't it? I mean, it's good. Most clubs would probably bite the bullet and send an import home in that situation.
0: Yeah, I think that's exactly what most teams would do, and you know, it's great for Jordan. Probably goes to say a lot about his character as well, why they want him around and what he brings, and you know, they wanted to keep him and his personality around. So, I mean, particularly when we've got a young guy like Hayden Price too, who's probably a little bit of an untapped talent. You know, we talk about Marley Sam and everything he can do, but Hayden's had a really impressive year for a big guy, you know, who obviously take a little bit longer to develop than guards. And, you know, they've got the talent in the size department with Viagina and Huntington on the roster. So they clearly like Jordan Simpson, and we've seen him have some really positive impacts in games. And no doubt if he's up and about and he can build that 7 minutes this weekend to 15, he's then a 20-minute player come finals time. And no doubt you want your best players on the floor, and they clearly rate him.
1: Marley Sam, didn't have Louis Thomas again, though, so hopefully he does come back in time for finals.
0: Yeah, he's key. Louis Thomas is key. I mean, I watched only 2 weeks ago a game where Marley Sam was out creating havoc with on-ball defense, trying to get steals and pickpockets, and every time that he was beaten off the dribble when he took that gamble, it was Louis Thomas who was there to save the day. And they've built a real trust and chemistry together that Louis will save and kind of hold the fort a little bit, and it allows Marley to get out aggressive and chase what he needs to chase. So, yeah, great little combo. And, yeah, that's that old leader and young gun sort of relationship that you're really looking for when you're trying to mentor and harness young talent like Marley.
2: 26 points, 5 rebounds, 5 assists, 4 steals for Marley Sam just quietly on the weekend. So it's all 4 categories that he's really really getting to work in. Just finally on the men's, before we move on to our awards predictions shortly, Matty Norman has a huge game, 31 points on the weekend. They have both Cooper Creek and Liam Hunt pull down 11 rebounds apiece, but a notable name missing from the box score, Pikey, was Devondrick Walker. No number one on there for the Bucks. Is there some concern over his fitness and availability for the finals?
1: Yeah, potentially. He didn't play last week either, so he's missed the last couple, and I'd be very surprised if he plays this week against who have they got?
2: Perry Lakes.
1: Perry Lakes. Against Perry Lakes. Yep. So I'd be very surprised if he comes down and plays this weekend as well, given, you know, they don't need to really rush him, and they'll be trying to get him healthy for the finals. I'm sure he'll play come finals time, but, you know, how close to 100% is he? He probably hasn't been at 100% all season long, and he's probably never going to be 100% again to what we saw of him, you know, 3 years ago when he was at his peak, given what he's been through with his knee. But, yeah, I hope that we can get to see him at least have an impact on this season. But, gee, they've done a great job. Dale Joseph does a great job when he's recruiting, the fact that they've got Matty Norman there, who's been coming off the bench and doing a good job, but can step into that starting role. And whenever he does that, he grabs his chance and he plays 37 minutes in this game, hits 7 three-pointers. And if he's your backup plan to Devondrick, then they're still in a pretty good place. I mean, even if Devondrick doesn't have a massive impact, they can still go all the way and win this thing.
2: Yeah, absolutely. They've shown they've won every benefit of the doubt conversation. Like, you cannot doubt them anymore, because they've shown that they can win from anywhere. And yeah, that's yeah, as much as Devondrick has been a part of their team this season, they've certainly proven that they can do what they do without him as well, which is just the beauty of that Bucks lineup. So yeah, wait and see. Hopefully he's available for the sake of you want the best players playing. But if there's one team that's going to overcome the loss of a guy like that, it'll be the Bucks, because they just do it time and time again. We need to step aside for a moment because we need to get to our awards predictions. They're coming up right after this. 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
10: You can't see this father of three finish his beer. 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
2: Welcome back to the Hoop Hour. Great to have you with us. And in lieu of a guest this week, it is awards season. Of course, by the way, the awards being streamed for the first time. It's going to be a live stream of the awards announced by Basketball WA this morning, which is pretty cool. And, yeah, there might be someone that we know who's hosting that broadcast. I don't know. You might have to just watch and find out who it is that's going to be hosting.
1: It's awkward when you talk about yourself in third person.
2: I know, yeah. Well, but, yes, I'm lucky enough to be hosting that broadcast. I'm excited. I'm really excited for it. It's going to be something different for Basketball WA and the NBL One West competition. So, Saturday night.
1: It's also a test case for the rest of the country. So we're already leading the way in our grand finals here at RSA Arena, and we're the first conference and the first state that's going to be doing a live stream of the awards night. And if it goes well, then the other states might end up following suit next year. But this is a test case for the whole country.
2: No pressure at all. If it goes well, then, so it'll be myself and the person who Sport FM listeners became familiar with a couple of weeks ago. Jake Singleton is the other guy who's going to be hosting. We're going to be co-hosting that one once the awards get underway. So, it should be a lot of fun. Saturday night, the streaming link is available on the NBL One West website. But yes, the awards. It is that time of year. And look, we did our mid-season predictions. I'm interested to see how much we've pivoted from those mid-season predictions into what we bring tonight. But Pikey, did you have a specific spot that you wanted us to get started with this one? Are we working up to MVP? Are we working back from MVP? What would you like to do?
1: Let's pretend it's an awards night rehearsal. Let's build up to the MVP. So maybe we start. Where do you want to start? Maybe we start with the youth player. Start with the young guns.
2: Yeah, youth player of the year. So the the nominees were announced last week. So for those who aren't aware, there is a player nominated from each team for Youth Player of the Year under the age of 24. There's a player nominated from each team, and then a winner is picked from those nominees. So
1: I still feel like that age is a bit high, isn't it? I mean, that's very high.
2: It is 20, and we'll probably get to that. We'll probably get to that with our prediction shortly. So for the women's, the nominee from Coburn is J.S. Gaffiti. The Suns is Alyssa Bowen. Joondalup is Ella Thornton Elliott. Mandra is Mia Jacobs. Sinead Hartree from Perth. Hannah Lacey Ramaker from the Slammers. Remy Hearn from Willerton. Brooke Malone from East Perth, Chloe Zorzi from Goldfields, Kiri Hawakarangi from Lakeside, Emily Beggs from Perry Lakes, Tiana Wilson-Palmer from Rockingham, who feels like she's been around forever but is still eligible for this award, and Jada Clark from the Warwick Senators. Gents, who do we think has got this one wrapped up?
1: I'll let you go first, Paso.
0: Yeah, look, it's tricky, this one, isn't it? Because like you said, there's so many, so many players that have been around for a while that are still eligible for this. But I've kind of gone back to the spirit of the award and trying to figure out, try and find that youth player who's, you know, come on the scene, who wasn't really around last year, and I landed on Alyssa Bowen, probably rubber stamped last weekend after that big game she had. Certainly she's the one that stood out. I think she's got a really, really promising career ahead of her. She's obviously going to go to college, no doubt. And when she comes back, she's got the athleticism to push for an WNBL opportunity. So, yeah, very exciting talent. And, that's a pretty good list, on that girl's side. They've had some big years. And the girl from Willerton, Jordan, what's her name again?
2: Remy Hearn.
0: She also has had a really good year too. So at least it got my vote. But, yeah, Remy wasn't too far behind.
2: Yeah, if I jump in ahead of you, because it's a good segue, Pikey, I'll jump in ahead of you. Remy Hearn was my pick for Youth Player of the Year. It's a tricky one because there's some WNBL talent on that roster, and I wonder how that's sort of weighted when it comes down to voting, because the award is then voted on by the captains and coaches of the other clubs. Their nominees get put to it, so it's a matter of the philosophy of those people, I guess. But I put Remy Hearn as someone who's, really, really sort of sprung up almost out of nowhere to be a consistent starter for the Willerton Tigers and be really solid in that point guard position. What about you, Parky?
1: Yeah, I guess I went against the spirit a little bit, unlike you, Paso, where I went for probably the best player out of that group. And if Jada didn't get injured, she would have fit that bill. But, you know, given her injury late in the season, I've gone Brooke Malone from East Perth. I mean, she's had a breakout season, and she in an ideal world, she probably shouldn't be eligible for this award because she's played almost 100 games in this league and also played in the NBL on South, played in the NBL on North. So she's an experienced player by now, but, you know, she's had a great season, over 16 points a game, almost 8 rebounds a game. She's a really important player on East Perth, so she's had a great season, so I couldn't look past her.
2: Yeah, and I fully understand that one as well. Like that's I guess the hard part of the award, but that is the way it's structured. What about in the men's competition, the Youth Player of the Year? Would you like to go to the men's, or do you want to keep running through the women's players?
1: No, we go to the men, and I'd be amazed if all three of us don't have the same young man.
2: I was going to try and make a joke, but it's Marley Sam. I was going to try. I felt it would be disrespectful to any of the other nominees to even say them as a joking name, because they've all had good seasons. So Riley Eaves is the Coburn nominee. Marley Sam from the Eastern Suns. VG Chedinha from the Wolves. Joe McDonald from Mandra. Nick Floyd from Perth. Gavin Deakin from the Slammers. Lockie Burnett from Willerton. Kai Kabugwa from East Perth. Josh Duarch from the Giants, who's a super talented player. Liam Patterson from Lakeside.
1: I think Josh is the biggest threat to Marley. I think he's the only genuine challenger to him.
2: Yeah, Max Bucknell from Perry Lakes, Peter Thutch from Rockingham, Billy McRae from Warwick has had a really good season, and Brendan Redhead, who, again, he's another one that I'm amazed he's still eligible for Youth Player of the Year. Feels like he's been around forever, but,
1: I'm amazed Redhead's he's under 24 still. I would have sworn he's over 24.
2: Yeah, but are we all in agreement that it's Marley Sam that wins this award?
0: 100%.
1: Absolutely has to be.
0: It's not anyone else. Yep, not anyone else.
1: It can't be anyone else.
2: Yeah, I would have thought so. So, next award, we'll continue with the players because I'd love to see the coaches awarded alongside the MVP. So, sixth player of the year is the next spot I want to go. So, for the women's comp, the nominees for Coburn is Darcy Garbin, Danae Sivic from the Eastern Suns, Rosie Deegan from Joondalup, Sydney Mears from Mandurah, Olivia Berry from Perth, Charlotte Mills from the Slammers, Carla Drennan from Willerton, Zaya Black from East Perth, Chloe Zorzi again from the Giants, Sarah Allen from Lakeside, Ellie Newman from Perry Lakes, Shani Amos from the Flames, and Izzy Miotti from the Warwick Senators. Start with you, Pikey. Who's your sixth player of the year in the women's competition?
1: Well, who's the odd one out of that list? I mean, there's an absolute superstar as part of that list who's just become a mum. She's about to go and return to the WNBL this coming season at the Tasmania Jewels, and she could very well lead Coburn to a championship as well. So Darcy Garbin, absolutely a lock for this award. I can't possibly see how she doesn't get it.
2: Paso, are you thinking along the same lines, or have you got someone else in mind?
0: Well, I've got someone else in mind, and I'm having a moment, lads. Is Emma Gandini on that list of
2: sixth player of the year? No, not sixth player of the year.
0: All right, so for mine, yeah, I think it's got to be Darcy then, too. I agree with Pikey. She's been phenomenal at the back end of this season. Like she's even not only had a great campaign for the Cougars, but she's reinstated herself within the Australian team as well. And I think that says a lot there. Just the class of the player that she is, and just how important she's going to be for the championship run for the Cougars again. So. Yeah, look, that's the winner for mine. So, Pikey, you've got it right there, mate. Well done.
2: I think from a numbers perspective, the only one that goes close is Olivia Berry from Perth. She's had a really big impact coming off the bench, but I find it hard to see anyone but Darcy Garbin winning this award as well. Yeah, I think she's a runaway winner. Unbelievable that she could be a sixth player in any team. What a luxury for the Coburn Cougars to have.
1: Men's is a lot tougher, though. I wouldn't be surprised if all three of us have a different pick for the men.
2: Yep, it is much different. So we got Riley Eaves from the Coburn Cougars, who's another award nomination for him. Jesse Pollock from the Suns. VG Chedinia, again, for the Wolves. Chad Meagle from Mandurah. Josh Brabazon from Perth. Ethan House from the Slammers. Mike Vigor from Willerton. Kai Kabugwa from the Eagles. Again, another one player who's been nominated for two awards. Jerome Reed from the Giants. Michael Garbellini from Lakeside. AJ Nabensi, the captain of the Hawks, is their nomination. Ryan Godfrey from the Rockingham Flames. Brody England from Warwick. And Matthew Norman from the Buccaneers. Paso, start with you this time. Who have you got for the men's sixth player of the year?
0: Well, I think there's only one import on that list, and he's been super critical for the Bucks, particularly in the last couple of weeks without Devondrick Walker, and that's Matty Norman. A guy who's taken a chance that, through connection and relationships has come across somebody who knows the Geraldton Buccaneers program. And, the Bucks, when Joshua Banks went down injured at the beginning of the year, sent that call out to Matty Norman, who came on down. And I think he's done a great job off the bench. He's given him instant scoring. He's a really consistent performer, and he is the standout. But there are some serious honourable mentions on that list, boys. But I won't say them just in case you boys call them out as well. But yeah, it's Matty Norman for me.
2: Pikey, who have you got for men's sixth player of the year?
1: I'm very tempted to change my mind and agree, because everything Paso just said is very true. And Matty Norman probably wins this award, but the sentiment got to me. And I'd love to see Ryan Godfrey get an award to this late in his career. He probably played his best basketball this season early on when he was starting before the big guns got here. But no, Boof's still having a great impact, still doing what he's doing at Rockingham. And I know how desperate he is for another championship. So I'd love to see him get an extra trophy to add to his cabinet as well.
2: Probably not had the impact, the one I'm picking, by the way, probably not had the impact from a numbers perspective that he has in previous seasons, but I like what this guy brings to the Willerton lineup. I want to see Mike Vigor win an award like this, for very similar reasons for you with Ryan Godfrey. Sure. I think Matty Norman probably wins it, But I've loved watching the way Mike Vigor goes about it since he's been at Willerton. And, he's such a steadying influence for them coming off the bench, especially when you've got the firebrand in Tayshaun Cherry, out on the floor. He's a really steadying influence when he gets out there. And just you know what you're going to get from Michael Vigor week in, week out. And I think that's what you look for in a sixth player. First player off the bench. You know what you're getting from him, and that kind of fits what the award is. So I would, my pick would be Mike Vigor.
1: Yeah, that'd be a great story as well. I've got a soft spot for him. He's one of the players around the league that's met my little man Elvis. So he's always got a soft spot in our home.
2: Very, very nice. Love to hear it. All right, defensive player of the year. We'll start with the women's competition. Jesse Edwards is the nominee from Coburn. So this is the same thing. It's players are nominated by their own clubs, and then the coaches and captains of all clubs vote on it. So it's Jesse Edwards from Coburn, Umay Noel from the Suns, Ty Boland from Joondalup, Mia Jacobs from the Mandurah Magic, Sophie Doran from the Perth Redbacks, Bri Bailey from the Slammers, Emma Gandini from Willerton, Brooke Malone from East Perth, Sierra Moore from Goldfields, Delaney Crawford from Lakeside, Mila Woskovic from Perry Lakes, Lucila Finau from the Rockingham Flames, and Chloe Forster from Warwick Pikey. Who have you got as the Women's Defensive Player of the Year?
1: To be honest, there's only one woman that I think can win it, and yep. The only reason I didn't think she could at the halfway point was because she'd missed a few games, but she's played every game since. She only missed those games because she had her appendix out. So she always has a good excuse to miss games. And I imagine this award's going to end up being named after her. So I think she'll win it for the fourth time, and has to be Emma Gandini.
2: Paso, you agree, or you got another name to put up?
0: No, that's a lock. Yeah, that award is a lock already. So, she wins that comfortably. And what an impact, 16 games. You know, not only that, she's a small guard as well, who leads the league in steals every year, but she also gets those 8 rebounds a game as well. So impact is not just on ball; it's all around the place, and she certainly plays a role for that team, and they certainly needed her in the engine room this year because it was a bit of a rough year for the Tigers themselves. But Emma done another great job and wins another Defensive Player of the Year award.
2: Yeah, it's good to see that she and her former protege and Sophie Doran are both nominated for this award. Sophie learned her craft under Emma Gandini in her junior years at Willerton, and is now captain of the Perth Redbacks.
1: Best friends just about as well.
2: Yeah, they've got a great bond there, and you always notice that when they were playing together at Willerton. But I think the master wins this one, not the apprentice this time around. Emma Gandini is my pick for it as well.
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10: You can't see this father of three finish his beer. 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It's what you can't see that can cause the most damage. To reduce your risk of long-term harm, health experts recommend having no more than 2 standard drinks on any day. Alcohol. Think again.
2: Let's have a look at the men's. The nominees for the men from Coburn, it's Saver Chan. Marley Sam is the nominee from the Eastern Suns. Jordan Wellsteed from Joondalup. Jock Perry from Mandra. Isaac Etta from the Redbacks. Pharrell Keats is the Slammers nominee. Damien Scott from Willerton. Jonah Antonio, in a surprise, from the Eagles. Michael Jock from Goldfields. Josh Davey from Lakeside. Darcy Knox from the Hawks. Michael Harris from the Flames, Will Shedder from Warwick, and Josh Keyes from Geraldton. Is there much doubt over this one, Paso, or is it just Occam's razor? You go with the most obvious answer.
0: Yeah, no, look, I think there's an obvious answer here, but just some pretty crazy outcomes as well. I mean, Will Shedder being nominated by Warwick's a bit of a surprise. personally, yeah, probably thought there are other guys on that squad who had a greater impact on the defensive side. And then I actually think the person who comes second in this award isn't even nominated, which is David Aquera. Yeah. I think he's phenomenal. His length and athleticism just changes so many shots on the basketball court. And, you know, the ball seems to have to go away from him for him to not have an impact. And he still finds himself third man up, blocking shots or changing shots or getting rebounds and pushing transition. So, you know, that's a bit of a shock for mine. And we discussed that a little bit last week. But, yeah, Marley Sam is the... He is a front runner. He's going to win this award. It's his second award for the night, so I hope he's got a couple of different speeches lined up. But, Marley Sam has done a great job on that side of the ball. And much like where Emma Gandini is in the women's side, that Marley's just getting his defensive career started. And, you know, they could both be the two greatest defenders of all time at the end of their careers.
2: What do you think, Pikey? Are you in agreement with Maddie as well?
1: I've changed my mind. I've gone with Josh Keyes. The more I've watched him this season, I think his impact defensively for Geraldton is enormous. He's the best defender in the league in my mind, and he can put down a shutdown job on anyone from 1 through 5. He can defend anybody. He did a terrific job on Saturday night against Deshaun Parsons. He's done some other great jobs, and even Will Shedder. When Warwick went up to Geraldton about the midway point of the season, I think he had 28 points in the first half. Josh Keyes locked him down in the second half, and I think he only had 3 points the rest of the game. So I think he's an outstanding defender. He can defend every single position on the floor. It takes nothing away from Marley. Marley's incredible, but I think the impact Josh Keyes has had, I think he's my pick.
2: This is hard because they were the two I was sort of juggling between those two when I looked at the list. I was tossing, and you both make compelling arguments, but for my own ego's sake, I'm going to stick with the pick I made mid-year, and that was Marley Sam. So so I've got him as winning the second award, but I think it's a tight race between those two, which is no disrespect to the others that are on that list because there is some quality defensive basketball.
1: It is to some of them because some of them don't belong on that list. That's true.
2: Yeah. The others, there's some who definitely deserve, but yeah. Some of them, their head scratches that they're on there. But, you know, what do we know, I guess? We just watch most of the games and analyze them. But anyway, Coach of the Year is our next award. So in the women's competition, obviously every coach is up for this award. Pikey, what do you think? Who takes out the gong this year?
1: It's a tough one. It's a tough one because any of those top five have done, their coaches have done a great job, and any of the five could comfortably win it. And you go down further, and what Jamie Worthington's done at the Giants, she deserves to be in the mix as well. But for mine, it's Janelle Morley at East Perth because she's completely built a team from absolute scratch. She pretty much scrapped the entire team from last year who did make the finals, has recruited an entire new team, got some superstars like Stacey Barr and Sarah Mortensen in there as well, but then recruited someone like Brooke Malone, who fit what she wanted to play, Zaya Black, who fits what she wanted to play, Sydney Wright, who we spoke to a couple of weeks ago, and yeah, I think she's done a terrific job. She's got them into the top four. She's got them a real title threat. To me, because she's just built something from total scratch and has done a great job of it, then I think she's my pick.
2: Yeah, I've got two that I'm tossing up between, so I'm keen to hear Paso's opinion on who he thinks will be coach of the year. What do you think, mate?
0: Yeah, well, I kind of agree with you, Pikey, a little bit. I think coaching's, it's a bit of an art form. It's not just, you know, X's and O's and results. I think recruiting's a massive part of it. And, you know, I know certainly within the coaching fraternity, there's a massive talk around, you know, the off season and the amount of work that goes into to actually trying to recruit players and you know, sell your program and sell your coaching philosophies and trying to get enough buy-in. And when they made that decision to go with Janelle Morley, she was able to bring some super talented players with her. She made the adjustments. You know, the players have bought in. They've all played, you know, extremely hard for her. She's adapted where she's needed to. She's had to bring in cover for major injuries as well, which she's done as just a phenomenal job. And, you know, she came in late as a coach that got recruited at the back end of last season. She didn't have a head start where some other coaches in contract have. And, yeah, what she's been able to do has been phenomenal. So she's got the vote for me, lads.
2: I have slightly differed in what I thought. Janelle Morley is so I was tossing up between Janelle Morley and this other person who I think has led a team that's had a lot of turnover in season in their roster and you know, a little bit of injury here and there and unavailability of players, but still has managed to have them in the top five. And that's Vlad Alava. I think the Mandurah Magic are in a really good spot because of the way his coaching philosophy, and maybe this is on the back of the fact that I was able to have a really good long chat with him before a game.
1: He talked you into it, didn't he?
2: Sort of he kind of has about his coaching philosophy. He's sold me on it. And yeah, it's so clear that comes through in you know, not necessarily, as you said, Matty, in the X's and O's, but in the culture side of things and in the way that, you know, everyone who comes in knows how to play their role and is exposed to be able to play the role and is allowed to kind of make mistakes and learn from it. And that obviously, you know, it breeds a bit of trust within each other and you know, a team that maybe, you know, it has some high-end talent in there, but definitely not the same as the teams that are at the really pointy end. You know, they still have a very similar record to those teams and are really threatening to make an impact in the finals. So Vlad Alava, I've got as my pick for Women's Coach of the Year. What about men's Pikey?
1: Just quickly on Vlad, before we move on, I think he's done a great job as well. And I was weighing up between him and Janelle as well, so I'd narrowed it down to the same two. But I just love that he's still coaching in this league. He took a couple of years away when he was working as an agent, and you can't coach and be an agent at the same time. But the fact that he's still coaching, and he's a championship coach from 2013, and now he's still doing what he's doing right now and trying to lead Mandurah to a first championship on the women's side. I just love that we've got such long-standing servants still in this league. It's great to see.
2: Indeed it is. Pikey, who have you got for the men's side of things for Coach of the Year?
1: Dale Joseph. I mean, he's championship coach. He's won this award, I can't even remember, 3 or 4 times already, but he's had to rebuild a team again. I mean, they lost a lot of players from last year. They lost Johnny Narkle. They lost Aaron Ralph, their inspirational captain. They had to bring in some new faces, and they recruited well. I mean, he's done a great recruiting job. I mean, Cooper Creek's come across from Warwick, who they played against in a grand final. They bring across Devontrick Walker, who's a superstar. They have to replace an import early in the season, and Matt Norman's had a fantastic impact. So, yeah, I mean, Ryan Petrick's done a great job at Rockingham as well. You know, Ben Peterson's done a great job at Perry Lakes as well with the way he's recruited. But I just can't think of anyone that's doing a better job coaching in this league than Dale right now.
2: You talk about Cooper Creek going across there. His shot nearly sunk their season last year. He hits that 3-point shot at the buzzer. The champions are in Warwick and not Geraldton. So interesting that he ended up at the Bucks. And I mean, they also lose bench players like Fletcher Clastorni as well. You know, who are key players in that lineup?
1: Akeem Springs and
2: Ryan Blanchett. As well, yeah. You know, like that's a lot of guys to rotate through. Parso, do you think that it's as simple as it's Dale Joseph, the team that's on top, or have you got another suggestion?
0: Yeah, no. This is Dale's. I think when these votes come around, it's sometimes it's a bit of a popularity contest, and Dale is just the true gentleman. He's just a good bloke. You know, he's not in it to upset anyone. He's purely coaches, you know, within the moment. He stands on the sidelines, and you know, he's only worried about his team and his team being better, and I think that's really, really important, particularly in the long run.
1: He does have a little dose of white line fever though.
2: Yeah,
0: oh look, he does, and it's, you know, he's I can think of all coaches that have that built into them, but he just doesn't upset
1: I've
0: anyone.
1: I've seen him ejected at least twice.
0: Yeah, well, that's I've never seen him ejected. So, yeah.
1: I have.
0: We need to get that footage out because I need to see that and I need to remind him of it every time I talk to him. But he'll never admit that either. He's never done anything wrong. Dale, he is a ripper, absolutely. And I would vote for him because I think, I think what he's done this season has been phenomenal. Like Jordan mentioned, there's some serious talent that has rotated out of that roster this year and, you know, he's replaced them with guys that are having an impact. They're probably not as strong or as deep as they've been in previous years, but they're just as good and they're sitting first. And, you know, no doubt he's been able to build that program up. And, you know, his ability to teach new guys the same stuff that's been working for years to the others is you know, what makes him truly a good coach. And, yeah, excited to see if he can give himself championship number four. We actually have a club, boys. We've got the three championship club with me and Dale in it. And we talk about it all the time, and I genuinely have fear that I'm going to be left on my own. So, four championships is looking his way.
1: What you'll have to do is come back and then catch him.
0: Yep, I told him that too.
2: And we're going to have to find Parcel fit. That's going to be our off-season job is find where he's best suited.
1: Yes. I've also got a story about one of those days where Dale got ejected, but we don't have time to share it right now. But we'll try and tell that story before the end of the season.
2: Oh, yeah. We're almost running hard up against the hour, and we haven't even got to our preview segment yet. But or our All-Star Fives. This is I love awards season, though. I'd much rather spend time on this. Yeah, I find it hard to go past Dale Joseph as well. I was kind of looking down the list and trying to make cases for others. You talked about Ben Peterson already with the Hawks, but we kind of, you know, it was easy to forget how critical we were of their system or lack of early in the season for the Perry Lakes Hawks. And, you know, and Ben Peterson's got to wear
1: in some
2: that.
1: Ways they kind of just fluked into their two imports in some ways.
2: Yeah. And that's part of it too. And, and then you look at Coburn, you know, Mark Clayton has done a good job of getting that team together there, but you know, it's not quite on the same level as Dale Joseph. And I think the same about Aaron Trehair at the Eastern Suns, you know, it's, you know, he's done a good job and we've praised him for putting a lot of faith in a 17-year-old to be your consistent starting point guard. And you know, not a lot of coaches would sort of have the guts to do that and stick with it throughout the season, but he has and has really stuck to that process. So there's some virtue to be had for that. But I don't think either of them hold a light to Dale Joseph, who, as I think, wins this for the, you know, for the 500th time this year, because he's just absolutely incredible how he keeps the Bucks ticking over. All right. So did we want to do All Star Fives or MVPs first? What do you think? What's your gut? Because I think it'll be All-Star 5 first on the night and then MVP comes last.
1: Yeah, we'll do our All-Star 5 first and then we might not even have time to explain it. So let's just run through our names and we'll have to leave it to everyone's imagination why.
2: Well, I find it hard to change either of mine from mid-season, honestly. I looked at mine and thought, no, I'm happy with that. So I went with Sierra Moore, Jesse Edwards, Sarah Puckett, and then Michaela Pivic and Sam Ashby. As my five in the women's. What did you go with, Pikey?
1: Yeah, mine's a little bit different. Sierra Moore, the obvious one. Jesse Edwards, also obvious. But I've now got Kim Pierre-Louis in there from the Wolves. I've still got Stacey Barr, and I've now got Tage Morrell in there as well.
2: Mm-hmm. I like it. Paso, what have you got for the women's All-Star Five?
0: Yep, a little bit different again. Honourable mention to Jesse Edwards. I think she's had a great campaign and certainly a good back end, but just couldn't find her into the top five. But Stacey Barr, Sarah Puckett, Sarah Moore, obviously. Claire Jacobs is a little bit of a smoky there. I think she's put together a really good season for Mandra, and Tage Morrell has continued to be a superstar of this competition.
2: I like it. What about in the men's side, Pikey? What have you got as your All-Star Five for the men?
1: All right, so I've got the obvious two that I talked about in the MVP race from before, Isaac White and Jack Browder. Then I've still got Liam Hunt, Rowan McKenzie, and Tayshaun Cherry. But, gee, I could have gone either way on that last one. Everyone in my all second team could have comfortably taken that spot, but I just stuck with Tayshaun in the end.
2: Yeah, I went very soon. I've got Liam Hunt. I've still got David Aquara at center. I like him in there, and Tayshaun Cherry. And I've got Isaac White and Jack Browder, the two standout guards. Rowan McKenzie, so close, but I felt like I was going to be too small ball if I had him in the lineup along with those other two guards. What about you, Paso?
0: Yeah, different again. Ryan McKenzie, I think he's had a great year. Isaac White is MVP caliber this year. Sharif Black has been a really revelation for Joondalup Wolves and kind of stood out, I guess, from a roster that's been really established for the last few years as their main scorer and weapon. And Jack Browder has been phenomenal leading scorer all season. But Liam Hunt, which was on all of our top fives, I think is the one here that would be surprised for some, but for the majority of those people who love Arsenal like we do, lads, we see the value he brings and the importance he has on this roster, and he's a well-deserved All-Star 5 member.
2: All right, so MVP, it is time for our pick for the most valuable player, which is, for those who aren't aware, voted on a game-by-game basis, very similar to lots of football fairest and best awards. Rather than sort of retrospectively at the end of a season being voted on, it is voted on a game-by-game basis. So, Pikey, women's MVP, who you got?
1: Yeah, the Casey Milo Award. So hopefully we get a men's one named after somebody at some point as well, but it has to be Sierra Moore. I mean, she was phenomenal until she injured her ankle. She missed a couple of weeks, has come back now and got back to right to her best, even if she's not 100%. So to me, she's the absolute lock. I was shocked with the result in this award last year. I would be equally as shocked if anyone, no disrespect to them, anyone but Sierra wins it this year.
2: I'm with you. I've got Sierra Moore. When you, because my doubt was, oh, she's missed a few games, and then when you pointed out she's only actually missed three, I was like, okay, well then she's a lock for the award. I would think, three games. If she'd missed 5 to 7, then maybe okay, you have a bit of consideration. But three games, it's very easy to make up, given how dominant she was throughout the first half of the year. What about you, Paso?
0: Yep, let's make it 3 in a row, boys. Yeah, Sierra Moore for mine. Maybe she won us at the beginning of the year when we had her on, and she obviously. Was very passionate about wanting to win that award, but it's through her effort and her ability to impact in multiple areas on the floor. She's a winner. She's taken a program who hasn't had great success over their short history in the league and made them a top four team for the majority of the year, just falling away towards the back end. But that was probably due to Sierra Moore's injury. So for mine, Sierra Moore is MVP of the Women's Cup.
2: Wonder if we're going to have an echo chamber for the men's as well, because we've talked about the candidates a little bit earlier, that we've all kind of narrowed it down to just a couple. I'm sticking with my mid-season pick in Isaac White. What about you, Paso?
0: Yeah, echo, same again. Yeah, Isaac White's been great. And I think that team's so strong and so deep. They've got some great players. Michael Harris has had a great year himself. Emmett Nair is just so important to winning. He just impacts winning in multiple ways. You've got Boof, you've got Dernan, you've got the imports that have come off the bench. There's just so many. And Blake Jones, obviously, is a big game player in the competition as well. So there's so many guys in the competition that they can play and in his team as well. But, he stands out amongst all of them. And, he's the MVP for mine. And, I expect to hear his name called out on Saturday night.
2: Pikey, are you going to go 3 for 3 or are you changing?
1: No, I'm sticking with this one. I'm sticking with Isaac. As good as Jack Browder has been, I don't think he's quite going to take it off him. So I think Isaac still goes back-to-back. And it's been quite a while since we've had back-to-back winner. So I think he's fully deserved.
2: Absolutely, absolutely. I was tempted in the women's to go Tage Morrell, just to, because, she's a chance. She's had a decent year, but there are probably a few too many people stealing votes off her in her games. But it would be incredible to have a three-time MVP running around out there as well. But, Isaac White and Sierra Moore are the consensus picks for MVP this year. We need to have a break because we need to get to a preview, some sort of preview of the final round, because there's so much going on in this final round. Stick with us on the Hoop Hour.
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15: It's It's a very good evening from the Morley Rec Centre. Jimmy Williams with you. We have just joined the broadcast at a pretty interesting time because the East Perth Eagles are about to come out onto the floor. The Coburn side are already out. We'll do a very quick pre-game and then we'll throw in a quick break. We're not too far away from the opening tip here. Jimmy Williams, my name here on Sport FM, and a woman who knows the game a lot better than me, Tanya Fisher. A very good evening to you, Tanya. Great to work with you. We're sitting about 2 metres from the courtside announcer who's about to introduce the home team tonight. Are you excited for this one? First versus third, it's the final round of the regular season before we finally get to the finals.
16: Oh, look, I'm pumped for these round of finals. Everything's so evenly poised at the moment, and anyone from the bottom of the ladder can take off the top of the ladder, so we should have some particularly wonderful games coming up.

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11: Welcome back to the Morley Rec Centre. Jimmy Williams, Tanya Fisher with you for round 18 between East Perth and Coburn. We just had to adjust the headsets. It was a little bit frantic there as we came on air, Tanya, because the players were coming out. They're in their final warm-ups as we're about 2.5 minutes away from first versus third. Very good evening to you. I can hear you a little bit better now. What are you expecting from these two teams tonight?
12: Big things. So the last time they played, I don't think that Stacey Barr actually suited up. And, of course, she's a big loss from East Perth. You know, she's an incredible scoring threat. So it wasn't really the best shootout between the two teams. And, of course, this time both have a full squad, except for, as we spoke about, Alira Fotu, who's actually currently in the US at the moment on an NBA training camp. With the juniors that we take over, the group in Melbourne take over. So I'm expecting big things from this game. It'll be a precursor of what's to come.
11: They have been the team to beat for the last few years, Coburn. Mm. How far do you think this East Perth team can push them in the postseason? I know it's a bit premature. We've got a game to get through, but final start next weekend.
12: East Perth have been what I would actually say just a little bit inconsistent, but at their very best, they definitely have the ability to be able to take Coburn down, that's for sure. It'll be interesting to see how they contend with Jessie Edwards, who just keeps going from strength to strength in the post there. She's got incredible length and height, and she is very, very hard to stop, and we've seen every team struggle to do that this year.
11: She is one player I was watching firmly in the warm-up, probably the most locked-in player that I caught that caught my attention as I was here getting ready for this game. Apart from her, can you give us a player to watch tonight from either team?
12: Yep. Jessie Edwards definitely is up there, but Danielle Raber has been over everything. Assists, steals, rebounds, scoring. She's been piecing it all together, so she'll be another one to watch. In East Perth, as usual, we've got Stacey Barr. Stacey Barr's quite capable of putting up 40 points a game if she really puts her mind to it. And then you've also got Brooke Malone, who's another scoring threat. And in addition to Sarah Mortensen, who's ex-Coburn. So, you know, she's had some big games against Coburn. You know, when players play against their former team, they kind of know where the soft spots are. So
11: what is that?

0: like as someone who's been there and done it? How do you handle that as a professional when you're in those sledges or in those, you know, comments that are purposely being thrown at you?
1: It depends on the context of the departure. If it's done with love and light, then you're really glad to go and see your old teammates. But by the same token, everybody wants to feel like they're moving forward. Nobody likes to take a loss. So there's a lot of pride on the line when you play your ex-team.
0: Final prediction from you tonight, a team and a margin.
1: I think Coburn will take them, but I don't think. I think it's only going to happen in the fourth quarter. I think we're about to see a very level peg game for at least the first three quarters. And if there's a margin, I'm thinking probably 7 points.
0: I like it. We're in for a close contest. It looks like Coburn tonight are wearing their Indigenous black jersey, which has got the yellow Belia lettering across the front of it, and the East Perth Eagles are in their home strip, the white jumper. Mortensen, Malone, Williams as part of their starting five, and we are ready to rumble. And an early hand from Mortensen tipped it forward to right, left foot, left side, three attempts was a little bit short. They've come up with the rebound here, East Perth. That's a good start by them.
1: Yeah, it was a strange, they really, really worked to get that in Stacey Barr's hands for that first shot, didn't they?
0: Trying to perhaps just find some rhythm and get some confidence going. Mortensen will go to the stripe for the first free throw attempts of the game inside the first 10 seconds here on Sport FM. And as easy as you like, one from one for Mortensen.
1: Yeah, she's quite reliable from the strip.
0: We're in the number 33 with the orange sneakers tonight. There you go. Tanya Fisher's our expert for a reason. She goes 2 for 2. And that's the perfect start for the Eagles. Let's see how the Cougars respond. Raber, top of three. Here's Garvin. Oh, the intended pass was to go back to Raber, but it was picked off by Wright, who drives to the bucket, throws it up. It's a little bit too heavy. And underneath it there, Garvin comes away with it. Goes right side. And now in the post is Edwards going to work.
1: Oh,
0: foul. And too strong. She is locked in.
1: Oh, yeah. She's once you let her actually like pivot to her right hand side, I would say that she probably has about an 80% success ratio on any given night, even if you smack her. Like, she's unstoppable and she has excellent footwork.
0: She was warming up in the corner in front of me and she is absolutely wide in tonight.
1: Yep.
0: So her start and her free throw is a little bit heavy and it rims out. So 2 place 2 inside the opening minute here at the Morley Rec Centre. Far right side goes inboard and now a 3 from Malone.
1: No, that's off.
0: A little bit to the right hand side. Tanya Fisher saw it straight away. Mm. Garvin right in front of us in the corner. Wants to go back to the top and
1: little floater.
0: Oh, no good. The floater. Oh,
1: floats into the hands of Jesse Edwards.
0: On the offensive glass, Edwards mops up. What a start by her.
1: Oh, yeah, you can't let anything dribs and drabs get through like that.
0: So she's already got all 4 points for the Cougars. Malone off that 3 attempt. This time gives it up. They've turned it over. Cougars have come up with it. And they've nearly thrown it out. They have. So a little bit scrappy on their defensive end to start this one. Coburn, but on the offensive glass, Edwards has been enormous.
1: Oh, yes. Raber was quick to drop on the ground to secure that. She just couldn't get the pass out.
0: Spent a very long time warming up tonight, Raber. And
1: Mortensen.
0: Little move under the rim. Didn't quite go for East Perth. Was the ball out? The East Perth players.
1: Nope. Paul Thron's making the very definitive call down the other end. Nope.
0: Well, the East Perth bench are up
1: we're
0: on their
1: screaming.
0: Feet. Trying to make the ref aware to it. And they did a good job. Sometimes the joy of having home court advantage. Pass inboard too easy.
1: Yeah.
0: Up and in. First points of the night there for Jade Williams. 4 place 4.
1: Oh.
0: 3-point attempt, short off the front of the rim, and Mortensen mops up. As Wright drives, kicks out to the corner. It was very hot, but it was kept alive. Malone goes left for Wright. Wright wants it back. Comes off the screen. Happy to show off her handles. Pass now comes inboard.
1: Yeah.
0: They're in rhythm. Easy layup there for Mortensen to put the Eagles ahead 6-4. Scafidi trying to answer with a three of her own. Too heavy off the back and rebounded by Williams.
1: That's twice it's only been through one person's hands down the Coburn end, which is highly unusual.
0: Right, running point for the home side tonight as Mortensen goes left. Pull up Jay, too heavy. Cougars trying to find someone else on the offensive end here, apart from Edwards, to get going.
1: Oh,
0: big
1: Garvin
0: screen. Garvin's gone down.
1: Oh, great pass to Raver inside.
0: And there it is.
1: Yeah.
0: So Raver was cutting, and the easy layup and in. They
1: maybe
0: had to
1: Darcy,
0: find something.
1: Darcy was a distraction. She worked a treat.
0: Yeah, she copped a hard screen, went down. Oh. She's okay, though.
1: Yeah.
0: Tough customer.
1: She bounces well.
0: In the corner, right side, oh. Mortensen. It's a little bit too much on the baseline jumper. Six play six up the other end. Darcy Garvin just trying to get her teammates into it. Now it's her turn to go to work. Gives it away. Edwards found a little space.
1: Oh,
0: drives.
1: Work.
0: Just a touch too hot.
1: Yeah.
0: As she tried to lay it off the glass. Six all. You said pre-game it was going to be fierce, and Eastburn did their best to throw it away. Williams in the post gave it up, and it's thrown up in the air.
1: Alone. How did that one see her? She's between Raber and Edwards. I don't know how she even saw the ring.
0: She did really well to find her balance and puts the Eagles up 8-6.
1: Oh, there's some hard work going on those screens on the top.
0: Garvin's wide open here. Had a little bit of height, but opted to go to the corner instead. Coburn trying to come back inside for Raber, who throws it, rims out. Garvin, the O-board. Darcy Garvin, too hot on the attempt.
1: It's very Raber scrappy. Gets it back and passes it to Garvin again. Oh, my goodness. Talk about three attempts. Oh, my God. There is just no prisoners out there.
0: Eight plays, eight. Darcy Garvin finally was able to toss it up and in, but it wasn't without some hot defense.
1: Oh, it's too long.
0: No three-pointers yet.
1: Yeah.
0: Malone's one was too hot, too heavy, too wide. Here's Scafidi up the other end.
1: Oh, nails it.
0: It's been waved off.
1: Foul off ball on screen.
0: So that was going to be the first three of the night. It's not to be. It's 8-8, and it's going to be an East Perth ball.
1: Yeah, I'm going to introduce you to the phrase that I always use with Jordan, and he reckons he's going to get a Cupid doll that you pull the cord on, but my question is, would that have been called in a men's game?
0: Oh, it's been a big year for officiating. I'll leave those comments to you tonight, Tanya Fisher. As he is right, going left, she's got great handles on that rock.
1: Mm.
0: Malone, right side for Mortensen.
1: Oh, Baz,
0: and this
1: going
0: is a deep three from Baz. She did a pretty good attempt at it, but it was just a little short. O'Board came to, I thought, East Perth, but it was a foul on the play. So eight apiece, 4:57 left to go in the first quarter. You said pre-game this is going to go right to the fourth.
1: Oh, yeah.
0: Did you expect anything less than what this starts being?
1: No, I did not.
0: First versus third. Right side.
1: Oh, geez.
0: Ooh, losing the handle there.
1: Gets through.
0: Pizzuto did well. Oh. Kicks it out. There was a foul on the play.
1: She did well to take the attention of two players then and still kick it out.
0: It's going to be a baseline Coburn ball. Pizzuto to Edwards. Now Garvin back to the corner for a three and in.
1: Nails it.
0: Finally, some three-point shooting.
1: Sierra Walker with that left hand.
0: She puts the Cougars up by three, 11-8.
1: Now she's got a sight sense. She's a danger player for Cougars.
0: Oof. Malone had some space because of the overcommitment, but she couldn't find the easy layup.
1: Edwards.
0: She is an absolute beast tonight. You can't stop watching her.
1: No, look, she's really had to step up. She sort of came off the bench, and she's been the strongest, tallest player off the bench we've had for a couple of years. But now she's had to move into that central position this year, and she is taking this seriously. But she's got such extension, like such height.
0: 11-8, 4:16 on the first quarter scoreboard here. The Cougars lead it by three. Have a chance to go up here by five or six. Garvin set the screen, then rolled off of it. Oh. She's in the paint, but the pass.
1: Yep, cold.
0: And there's a foul.
1: Oh, dear.
0: And Sierra Walker does not like the call one bit, with the referee.
1: That's Stacey Barr, for anyone who knows Stacey. And believe me, she's really adamant about not liking that call. There was a lot of emphatic elbow gesturing in there. But the bottom line is the smaller players have to actually tackle them to try and get around in front. And you're better off at just holding position because you're really not going to come out on top of that one. She was well and truly pinned under the basket.
0: And Garvin gets a look at a couple of free throws. One of the stars of the women's code. The second one was no good. 12 plays eight. And it's the Cougars who have the lead. Right goes right side. Barr trying to get her team going in action. Mortensen, fancy footwork, right side. Wright was inside the three-point line. It was short. You called it well, Tanya. And Coburn come up with the defensive rebound. Garvin has some space here right in front of us in the corner. Raber instead thought about it. She had a long look at it.
1: She did. Oh.
0: Here's Garvin.
1: She didn't have to think about it long.
0: It was way too heavy.
1: Comes out with it.
0: Offensive rebound here for Coburn. To the elbow. There's a whistle. Not entirely 100% sure.
1: You know, I've said it before. There's something that happened with the clock, with the reset of the clock. I've said it before, though. Basketball really needs to play an advantage like football has, you know, where something's gone awry, but just let them go.
0: Yep.
1: Because it's frustrating because you continued and you've got all the advantage and it gets taken away because of a technical call.
2: Defense, let's go!
0: Summers on the floor for Coburn. So a couple of the bench players here are in the action. Summers goes inboard. Why wouldn't you?
1: Edwards.
0: She's a star, but she's not being able to get the layup here. And Barr's come up with it underneath the rim with Mortensen running the ball up the other end. Barr, Mortensen, pump fake. Driving and finishing. There's a great play by Mortensen to cut the margin back to 2 points. Cougars leader. 2:46 left, first quarter. Edwards.
1: With three
0: defenders.
1: My goodness.
0: With three defenders, two on each hip, one in the back. It didn't bother her.
1: Jeez.
0: She's on fire tonight. Hannah Summers. She took a tumble.
1: Oh, Raber.
0: Raber comes up with the steal. Oh. Can she come up with the finish? Of course she can. Bench love it. Oh. Cougars go up by six, 16-10. That is surely. That, I would have thought that would have been a foul.
1: Raven on the rebound again.
0: Poor old Hannah Summers has gone to ground. She's gone to ground twice. She might be wide open here for a three. Her teammate is, but can't finish. Right, left side, contact. She did well to draw that. She did really well to draw that because she was moving. Yeah, I don't know. What do you think, Tanya?
1: Well, you have to give them room to land. So if they're in the air to catch it and they make contact before they're on the ground, it's an automatic foul on the defensive player. There's no way around. It doesn't matter. You have position first. You're standing there forever. It does not matter.
0: That's a veteran move from Stacey Barr, who's got the ball here. Left side shooting a three and nails it. She's maybe starting to find her groove.
1: Yeah, you don't want to let her get too many of them, I can tell you. She has an impossible eye for the basket.
0: 13 plays 16. Cougars up 3 points. Summers, top of the three, goes right side for Raber. Little pocket pass, fading away.
1: Jessie Edwards.
0: She has been ginormous.
1: Not a chance in hell of getting a hand to that.
0: Fade away jumper.
1: Yeah, when she's 6'3", good lord.
0: Has been unbelievable so far. 5-point lead for the
1: Stacey
0: Cougars.
1: Finding
0: straight away that she didn't quite make the connection with the stroke that she wanted, and Coburn come up with it.
1: She's going to get a foul for that.
0: Barr goes to ground, and she's starting just to show
1: a bit of frustration. Yeah, I tell you what though, that was that was a pure case of Sierra Walker actually recognising when she had the advantage and pressing it to pin Stacey on that one. Stacey should have been smart enough not to fall for it. So Oh, no, it wasn't Sierra. Sierra's gone off. No, it was...
0: Pizzuto.
1: Yeah, Pizzuto. I think she's all of 18 years old. So when you think about that, she just pulled off a great move against one of the veterans on the court.
0: Yeah. Makes the second free throw with a minute to play in the first. 19 plays 13.
1: The Cougars have done well if they are actually going to keep East Perth to like a 13-point quarter.
0: Foul on the play.
1: Brooke Malone meets the signage at the back briefly.
0: And a little team huddle as well. She will go to the line here, Malone. Trying to cut the margin back from six. First one's not her best attempt. She'd like to have it back.
1: All I can think of is how much we had to run when our shooting percentage would be under 80 as a team at the end of the game. I tell you, all I can think is that they don't make them do that anymore. Because
0: so 47 seconds left to play. Cougars 19, Eagles 14. Garvin, spin move, fade away, short. Fancy footwork, but just the finish was lacking.
1: Yeah.
0: Right going left side here. Running point beautifully so far tonight.
1: Trying to find that
0: gap for Malone. How did she get that to go in? Off the glass, running to the baseline.
1: Yeah.
0: Margin back to 3 points. Cougars still lead it. They'll get the final shot of this first quarter.
1: Right side lane. Driving. Oh, can't quite make it go.
0: Good finish there.
1: Oh, it was a goal. Got a hand to it.
0: Oh, heaved geez, up by Black. Not to be. What a start to this game. 19-16.
1: It's only the first quarter. I'm exhausted from how many times that was just intense. There's so much to that quarter. The defense from both sides has just been intense. Like the pressure up the floor and on the guards, like it makes like a nice casual offense almost impossible. And if you keep up this pace for four quarters, is going to be a really big ask.
0: What would you be saying to your respective huddles?
1: If I was Russell, I'd be telling the Cougars to just there's a tendency to become a little bit impatient because you just want to get ahead and be done with it and solidify that lead and be done with it. But you've got to recognise when you've got to take a step back and make sure you're getting a prop, like using up your time to get a proper offence and get the ball through hands rather than it being such a frantic pace, because that will have an impact at the end of the game. Eagles, I think they need to get through more hands offensively if they're going to be a little bit more effective, because it's pretty much relying on one-on-one efforts at the moment, less so on teamwork or second chance points. So, I'd be telling them they need to get it through hands.
0: We'll take a quick break. We'll be back with the second quarter right after this.
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0: Back for the second quarter, 21 plays 18. And continuing her awesome game, Jessie Edwards has already got a bucket. But Tanya Fisher, in the opening minute of the second quarter, there's been two turnovers, which have both happened right in front of you.
1: Oh, jeez. It's starting to feel like the kiss of death here. They were two shockers right there. Oh, I've got a head in hands for them.
0: It should,
1: oh, there's a third. Oh,
0: somehow, East Perth have nearly thrown it away. Oh. Wright's come up with it.
1: Oh, again. Oh,
0: she turned it over. Oh, so a comedy of errors.
1: Oh, and nearly a steal. Oh, my God.
0: They can't get in their front court here, Coburn. They just managed to in the nick of time. Garvin was looking in the right. Garvin was hoping. What a
1: look
0: pass.
1: At this. Oh, my goodness.
0: Oh, the pass. She's on absolute fire tonight, Jessie Edwards.
1: Oh, she just literally made a silk purse out of a sow's ear.
0: She's up to 10 points already. 8:40 to play in the second quarter. She's having a big night at the office. Up by five, the Cougars, 23-18.
1: Oh,
0: three comes from Williams, and it rattles home from the top of the three-point line.
1: Not exactly a small hand to get that over either. Mm.
0: Wearing a black leg sleeve, Williams is Garvin.
1: Look at this.
0: These two are connected tonight.
1: Oh my goodness!
0: It's another layup for.
1: Oh, that post-to-post pass is just beautiful to
0: Edwards
1: watch.
0: Edwards from Garvin.
1: Yeah.
0: They're not only on the same page, they're in the same sentence right now.
1: Yeah.
0: Up by five, Coburn. Eight to play second quarter. Jimmy Williams and Tanya Fisher with you tonight here on Sport FM. Wright loses the handle. Wide open floor for Raber to run.
1: Look at Jessie running the floor.
0: Edwards fouled. She'll go to the stripe. She's already been there. The opening points of the game.
1: That's Williams' second foul. That's the things that she's going to have to watch this game, because if she gets into foul trouble, she's going to take pretty much the tallest player off the court for the Eagles.
0: So, easy chance here for Jessie Edwards to extend.
1: How's Edwards running the floor, though? Absolutely amazing.
0: A couple of dribbles and nothing but net on the first free throw attempt. I told you I watched her pregame. I told you she was locked in.
1: You said she was locked in.
0: She's been incredible. Very quiet. At the stripe for a second, and she makes that look really basic.
1: Yep.
0: Which is what you want from your star players.
1: It sure is. Jeez, I tell you. Margin's still sitting at seven, so every time these people go out, they might be trying to scrap that back at the moment. And Cougars just turn it on again and take it right back to where it was.
0: Pass in the post here for Malone. Had options at
1: Raver
0: the top.
1: Just nails that.
0: Did really well to get a hand in there.
1: Oh, look at this.
0: Garvin on the outlet. Ball's just about ended up here in the commentary box. Luckily, the ground announcers.
1: If they just give a little bit more zing, I could have got a touch. It was the right look, though.
0: Venue announcer making sure it didn't come here in the Sport FM commentary box, but it was about 2 inches away.
1: Now there's a foul called.
0: Incidental contact. This will go to East Perth?
1: Yeah. It looked like Scafidi's feet actually slipped on the floor there. It took her right out, and then she took Stacey right out, unfortunately.
0: Referee just making sure that
1: nothing was on the floor.
0: Oh my goodness. Is slapped away by Scafidi, who drives and blocked by Williams though at the other end.
1: Jeez. She would have been better off. Oh, wow.
0: This will be interesting. I thought that might have been a Coburn ball, but East Perth have got away with one here.
1: Yeah, I know. That's strange, isn't it? She would have been better off waiting for the trail of Jessie Edwards then. She had her backing her up.
0: 7-point game. Cougars lead it off the hot hand of Jessie Edwards as Mortensen couldn't get three to go.
1: Stacey Barr comes through sharp like out for the ruck.
0: Crushes the rebound. Has to dribble about half an inch off the ground. Wide open, deep three.
1: Nope.
0: Didn't get it. Rebound Coburn. Raber liked her game so far. Garvin wide open three-pointer. Just a touch too heavy. She is so close to just blowing this game wide apart.
1: Mm-hmm.
0: Because if she gets going with Edwards, watch out. Williams a wide open three.
1: No. Got it.
0: Up the other end.
1: I thought her elbow threw out the side then, but it didn't.
0: Jade Williams up the other end. No fuss. Straight back on defense. Feet set wide open three. Knocked it down. Garvin to Raber, right side.
1: Top of the keyway.
0: Edwards just burst her way through. Got fouled. Got the contact. Got the roll. She is on fire.
1: She's headed for another 30-point game, that's for sure. and she's had a few of them this season as well.
0: Puts them up by 7 with a extra to come. Hands on her hips, she's blowing, but that's because she is putting in 100% right now.
1: Oh, sure is.
0: She's been the difference so far in this game.
1: Oh, can't. Oh,
0: nearly got a shooter's roll on the back of the rim. So maybe some signs that she's starting to get a little tired as they've tossed it away momentarily, East Perth. Just knocked out of play and Barr will bring it back in.
1: That's something I really rate Scafidi on, though, on that back line for the Cougars. She gets so many deflections in a game. She might not always get the steals, but the deflections, the amount of times she influences their defense is incredible.
0: Oh, Malone had it stripped away. East Perth will come up with it, but their defense tonight, Coburn, has been terrific.
1: The help defense. She's just always there.
0: 29 plays 22.
1: Oh, hand to Stacey Barr's shot.
0: Barr's three was
1: wow.
0: Gone into the hands of one of the Coburn players and up the other end. The visitors can run offense, pardon me. Open look, a touch heavy, offensive board. Raber a three, short. Right in front of us, good block from Williams.
1: Oh, it was.
0: Raber didn't like it, but it was all fair.
1: He most certainly didn't. But it was just my, like, how many players you see go to close out that outside shot and don't block out the shooter, and the shooter takes two steps in and gets a rebound.
0: What have you thought of Jade Williams so far tonight, Tanya Fisher? She's been pretty good so far.
1: She's definitely, I think probably in terms of efficiency on the court, she's probably leading for East Perth, that's for certain. I'll see if the stats at quarter time back me up there. Yep. Let's see. No. Sarah Mortensen has slightly higher, but I'd say that I think she's probably... She's probably sneaking up the ranks now. But, that's why they want to keep her on the court.
0: And here is Mortensen in her bright orange sneakers going right side. The pass was not great going into the keyway. There's some space here. Wide open three in the corner. And that's going to be... That is going to be an East Perth ball. Did you think it was a Coburn ball?
1: I did. Very much
0: so. So did Ducksy Garvin.
1: Yeah.
0: She wasn't happy about it. And we've got a timeout. So we'll get a break in play with the score 29-22. Frantic sort of first 14 and a half minutes as we take a breath. Tanya Fisher, you did warn us pre-game it was going to be a game that's going to go all the way to the fourth quarter.
1: Oh, yeah.
0: What have you made of it so far?
1: Yeah, look, it's definitely going there. I think there's a few frustrations sneaking in there. And East Perth is still having trouble breaking that 7-point lead that Coburn are holding at the moment. And the danger with that is that Coburn's very much a team that will pull out the stops in the fourth quarter. So if you're tracking slightly under or even around where they are in that fourth quarter, you've got real problems. They are a team that will take it right through to the end.
0: Referees just... Also their chance to take a breath tonight, get on the same page. Healthy crowd building at the Morley Rec Centre. Of course, coming up after the women's game will be the men's game. I'll be joined by Dan Thomas, two-time SBL champion for that one, between the Cougars and the Eagles. Looking forward to watching David Aquera in the flesh. Some noise being made whether or not he's going to stay in Australia with college offers perhaps on the table. It'll be East Perth to bring it in from the baseline in front of us here at the Morley Rec Centre. Barr right side. Malone top of the key three-point line right side. Oh, pass was intended to go back to Malone, but there was a woman named Darcy Garvin in the road. And she's a pretty handy one at that too. She has it at the top of her offensive three-point line. They let
1: Scafidi
0: one go.
1: Oh, my goodness.
0: Scafidi, bang.
1: Didn't even look like missing. Jeez, she was really comfortable with that one.
0: Give her that much space, she's going to be a dangerous, dangerous player. And as Garvin and Edwards keep doing their thing, they're up to a 10-point lead now. Mortensen right side.
1: Oh, no, that's short.
0: On the glass, though, Williams. Who got fouled.
1: Couldn't quite make it go down, though.
0: So it was a chance for a three-point play. Probably should have finished on the offensive rebound. She'll go to the line for two. Free throws. 4:34 to go in the second quarter. And these are important. It's a 10-point game. Game-high margin for the Cougars.
1: Yeah, you really want to keep them within single-figure difference in score.
0: Williams is pointing and signalling. Left-hander. Oh. Sent it left. Big opportunity goes begging to cut it from 10 to 9. But on the second attempt, she rattles it in. 9-point margin. Cougars lead it. 4:33 to play. Driving to the back of Pizzuto. Foul. Yeah, Summers catted into the back there of Stacey Barr. She's a little bit shaken up too. She's okay.
1: Oh, don't buy that. It's Stacey. I've seen her take harder hits when she's been walking to the bus. Like, honestly, if you played footy, you'd see the kind of hits she can take and still not go to the ground. I think she might have been playing it up a little bit just to make sure it got called.
0: Sure the ref saw it. Now she shows off her handles. Summers tries to guard her. She goes left side. Away from our commentary position. Summers got a hand in there.
1: Wow.
0: And she did really well because she's come up with it. Barr lost the handle out of bounds. Coburn ball.
1: Jeez. She's got a little bit to say about that too.
0: You've got to love the players and the officials just going at it. Plenty of conversations.
1: Well done. I'd love it if they were mic'd up.
0: Maybe one day down the track.
1: Oh dear.
0: 9-point margin. Cougars lead the Eagles 32-23. Coburn have possession with 4:10 to play. Running the play left side, wide open.
1: Garvin
0: thinks about a three, nails a three. She was due.
1: Yep. Well, she's renowned for that in the Australian team. That's what solidified her position in the Opals for so many years.
0: 12-point margin. Cougars have lifted.
1: She's racked up a couple of fouls, but you cannot deny the defensive intensity that she brings to the floor.
0: I think she's gone to the ground, or the floor, I should say, probably more times than she has got her fouls tonight, but she's done a great role off the bench.
1: She has. That's her third foul, so no one can ever accuse her of not being in the game when she's out there.
0: Russell will be certainly happy with that. But the Eagles have got to find something on offense.
1: Yeah. It's just the intensity is really getting to them, and they're like, oh, jeez.
0: Malone put the right shoulder in. Should have been called right a three, way off. And it's out of play. What about the right shoulder dig?
1: She cleared the player out by about 5 metres. There's another. Jeez, I tell you, things are getting a little bit ragged out there at the moment.
0: 3:28 to play, second quarter. Cougars lead it by 12. And they have the ball in their hands. Going right side, and now a corner three here was a little off target. Rebound by Black for East Perth behind the back. Goes right side to Wright, who has an impressive handle. Creates some space. Back to Williams, who thought about a three. Didn't take it. Big possession here. Black didn't want to take the three. Goes into the left side. Out to Black, who found some space. Well called. But the O-board, Williams fouled again. So she is the only player right now that, if you're Coburn, you're worried about, because she seems to be the only one that can get something going at the moment.
1: Yeah, that is true. She's definitely holding it together for him at the moment.
0: She
1: did well to come down with that board. That was some serious competition under that ring then.
0: She split her first couple of attempts last time and
1: do it again.
0: Looks like it will be repeated. 23-35. They're down 12, the home team. They need a spark from somewhere, and they need to be making these free throws, and they are. So well done to Jade Williams, who splits a pair to make it 11.
1: Oof.
0: Nearly coming up with the steal was Malone, not quite.
1: Oh, Jesse Edwards, my goodness.
0: Too strong and too classy.
1: Once she gets it above her shoulders, you've got no hope. Oh, screens right at the side. Top, the mid-court. Good Lord.
0: Malone looks at a three.
1: Oh, that's long. That's really long.
0: Never going in. They're going to try it again, right side. But
1: well, that's short.
0: Right,
1: no, that's in.
0: Wright's feet were inside. It's only a deep two.
1: Yeah.
0: Wright's feet were just inside the line. Cuts it to 11. 2:10 to play, second quarter.
1: Oh,
0: pass inboard. Edwards, dangerous.
1: Oh, my goodness.
0: She is having an unbelievable game, and the Coburn fans at that end love it too.
1: Oh,
0: up and in off the glass.
1: She's just a sure thing in that keyway at the moment. Oh.
0: Foul on Coburn and Jaya.
1: I tell you what, there's a lot of argy bargy in the mid court at the moment with the guards. It's going to be interesting what comes out in the fourth quarter, because it is a hard row to hoe out there at the moment, being guard, trying to bring that ball down.
0: When you're in this position, Tanya, when you're down 13, how important is it to find that balance between taking those threes and just trying to get on a roll of some kind of run?
1: Yeah, look, if the three's open, you've got to take it. But if you're going to take, like, we used to have rules and you shouldn't be taking like three threes in a row if they don't go in, for example. You know, you've got to try and go inside. You know, you've got to try, and you want to just stay within kui of Coburn and work your way back slowly in the second quarter. You don't want to be trying to do it all at once. That impatience can be a killer. It can lead to bad decisions. But at the moment, every time that impatience creeps in, Coburn claw another couple of points up.
0: So Sydney right now is both of her free throws to make it 11. Oh. Foul called off the ball. Was that against
1: Jesse Edwards?
0: Yeah. Ref was on the scene. 1:43 to play, second quarter. Cougars dominating through Edwards, who picks up the foul there. Wright is willing her team. Jeez, her handles are impressive. She takes the contact. Garvin comes up to defend. There was a wide open three for the taking. Oh. Didn't want to take it. Malone in the paint. Throws it up. Can't get it. Edwards was out of play, though. They're going to get another chance here, East Perth, with 1:25 on the clock. And we're going to see a change. Precise is in the game for Coburn. I think it's her first action of the night. As Wright, a deep two, short. Rebound Garvin for Coburn, who are open here on the left side. Trecise nearly slipped. Did well to stay on the floor. Garvin, top of the three-point line, has the height advantage here in the key. If she can receive the ball back, Raver goes out to Garvin,
1: who was just
0: a little short.
1: Walker.
0: Walker can't follow up.
1: That was a great effort.
0: Frantic moment of the final quarter, the final minute of the second quarter, pardon me. Right. Good handle. Found the space. Up the lane. Lays it up.
1: Oh, can't get that to fall.
0: Too strong on the attempt. Raver to Garvin.
1: Oh, there's
0: cutting.
1: A lane. Oh,
0: precise in the lane.
1: Look at this. Jeez.
0: Fouled.
1: I don't think she even knew she had that this year. Walker knew that she had it. She was just like, keep going.
0: She threw it up. And as she threw it up, she thought, I think someone's about to hit me. And it wasn't as firm as she thought. So...
1: Yeah,
0: Precise has got a chance here at the stripe to extend the margin back out to 13. It's 11 at the moment. Nails the first one. 40-28. 37 left on the clock. Second quarter. Here on Sport FM, Tanya Fisher alongside me, Jimmy Williams. Great to have your company wherever you're listening from. Precise makes it 2 from 2.
1: Important, good work from the rookie.
0: Important moments when you're on the road.
1: Yeah.
0: Did well to hold her nerve, and now she's guarding right. 30 left on the clock, 15 on the shot clock. We've got to cut the margin here. Right, float up, no good.
1: Right, comes
0: Precise
1: up with a rebound.
0: Come up
1: Jeez.
0: With it. What a minute.
1: Talk about some impact. Yeah, I know, right?
0: On both ends.
1: Yeah. 12 seconds on the shot, on the clock and the game clock.
0: So they're trying to draw something up. Garvin has an open look for three. It was too heavy.
1: The ball.
0: It was too heavy, but it came off the glass. That's why she is a star, Darcy Garvin. No fuss at all from her. She knew what she was doing. I wasn't quite sure, but it came in off the glass for three. And at halftime, it's a 16-point advantage for the Coburn Cougars over the East Perth Eagles. They're showing why they're the reigning champs.
1: Oh, 100% they are. And I just, like, shout out to every single one of their juniors that come on the floor, though, because I say it a lot. Jordan's probably sick of me saying it, but they do blood their juniors well. They blood them early in the game. They put them on with the experience. But, boy, when they come out there, boy, do they produce. Like, they just bring that energy.
0: the two that you, well, the two that have caught my attention, Hannah Summers has been terrific. She's gone to, she's been so physical and gone to the floor a couple of times. And Ruby Tresice, so number 33 and number 22.
1: Yeah. It came out an impact, you know? Yeah.
0: And at such an important moment as well, Tanya, when you're East Perth there, you're trying to just claw that margin back before half time.
1: Yeah.
0: Russell Hare must be going, Ruby, she'll be getting a huge rap, I reckon, at halftime.
1: 100%.
0: So if that's the standard, we're going to cruise to victory here tonight.
1: 100%. Absolutely. Yeah. And it's the key. It's honestly been the key to their success for the last few years, the way they bring those junior players through. It's so good to see.
0: We're going to take our first break of halftime. We'll come back with all the important numbers here on Sport FM right after this.
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0: Jimmy Williams with 1992 WNBL Grand Final MVP Tanya Fisher. Great to be working with you for the first time, Tanya. We thought this was going to be close. Well, you thought it was going to be close. At half time, Coburn have put the lead up to 16, 44 to 28 points, and you were impressed with not only their stars, but what you're seeing from some of the youngsters off the bench.
1: Oh, absolutely. Like, and it's a result of not just throwing them in that last minute of the game when it's all done and dusted, but actually blooding them throughout the season, early in the game, getting them out there, getting them a valuable experience so that when you need to count on them, they really bring it. Like, they really bring, it's not just in the stats, you know, like the level of energy that they bring out there and what they do, it's just fantastic.
0: The box score does tell a story, though. There's some glaring issues here for East Perth that they really need to rectify if they're any hope of winning this game.
1: Oh, yeah. Look, at two standout shooting percentage. They're 1 from 14 from the three-point line, so it's the three-point line's not their friend tonight. That's the main one. But the other one, the really big one that stands out for me, 17 assists for the half. That's a team that's getting the ball around and getting it into the right hands and getting easy scores as a result. They're not having to go in there and bash bodies and do spectacular things. They're just moving the ball and getting it to the right person at the right time, and it really tells.
0: The right person for the most part of the game tonight for Coburn has been Jesse Edwards, 9 for 11 from the field, 2 from 4 from the stripe, and she's got 20 points.
1: Yeah.
0: And he's threatening to have at least 30, and maybe, if depending on how tired she gets, it could be a little bit larger.
1: Yeah, well, she stays on track, it's well over 40, isn't it? So, but you know, one would think that she's got to tire and start missing a couple of shots, but all of her shots are around the basket, and she finishes really well around the basket too, you know. So until they can push her out a little bit further, they're going to be in trouble.
0: Russell Hand will be very happy with what he's seeing. if you're Janelle Morley, what are you saying to your team in that halftime huddle right now?
1: They've got to start getting the ball through hands, and they seem to really be struggling at distributing that around in any form of workable offense at the moment, which is not generally been a problem that I'd associate with East Perth in the past, but the Cockburn defense seems to be really, really throwing them, and perhaps the frustration they're feeling is impacting their ability to execute. They're just letting a little bit too much frustration come in, trying to push the foul advantage rather than just move the ball where they need it to go.
0: 44 plays, 28. Halftime here at the Morley Rec Centre. Tanya Fisher with me, Jimmy Williams, will take our second halftime break, and on the other side, we'll be back with the third quarter.
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0: Jimmy Williams and Tanya Fisher with you from the Morley Rec Centre. Score at half time, 44 Cockburn, 28 East Perth. Tanya Fisher, a moment away from the second half. What are you hoping to see in the third quarter?
1: I'm hoping to see anyone from East Perth. Like, I know that Williams has been doing a solid effort, but still, you know, she's not exactly firing up the team in the same way that, you know, some of the better players are from Cockburn. I'm looking for anyone for East Perth to, like, drag them out of the doldrums they're in, because they started, the first couple of minutes was looking promising, but, geez, since then, really not seeing how they're going to pull themselves out of this.
0: The three bigs for Cockburn, they're causing headaches. So Edwards, Garbin, Raber, all been terrific. You brought it up in the halftime show there. 28.6 from the field is never.
1: Nah.
0: Well, not often.
1: No.
0: Trying to win you a game.
1: They keep trying to shoot their way out of it from that 3-point line. But when it's not your night, it's not your night. You've got to find a different way to score. I'm a big believer that you have to bring it in and start hitting the mid-range shots to find in order to come out. And then also, if you're not winning the rebound game, then that's also it's in the back of every shooter's mind that you get one shot. You're not going to get a second and third attempt. That can really, really, like, freeze up a shooter.
0: Healthy crowd building. The men's game will be tipping off just after 8:30, and we'll have that one covered as well for you here on Sport FM. Teams are breaking out of their huddle. Darcy Garbin and Jesse Edwards among the starting five for Cockburn, and Jade Williams, who's been the best East Perth player on the floor tonight, she needs some help.
1: Mm-hmm.
0: And they start with the ball in their hands, East Perth. Coming towards our broadcast position here on the left side. They toss it away.
1: To start.
0: Horrible start. Turns it over.
1: Yeah.
0: Cockburn go left side. It was poked out of play by East Perth. and the Cougars will get a second chance.
1: We just saw a flicker of what they were trying to do then. They were trying to post Stacey Barr up down the low post and let her go to work, which is not, it's not a bad plan of attack, except for the fact that Coburn actually have guards that can guard the forwards.
0: Walker, left side, Garvin. Did she step out? She travelled. And the look on her face is disgusted. The look on your face tells me I don't think she did.
1: I automatically call travel every time I see it. I can't help it. It's you, us, Jordan. I'm forever going travel. Like, I do it all the time, and that didn't even give me a flicker of, oh, that's travel.
0: Williams one way and then the other. She's been terrific tonight. She can hold her head up high, but she needs some help. Margin is 14, and we've got another issue. Is it with the technical team?
1: No, I think it's the clock.
0: So a break in play. Russell wasn't too happy with it.
1: Oh.
0: We're back in play. Barr almost tangled up with Walker. Now some space here for Rabo. Dishes it out. Garvin, three-pointer. Oh. Too heavy. Oh. Offensive O-board for the Cougars, who lay it up and
1: gets the shooter's roll. Jeez.
0: Gafidi gets the roll. Up to a 16-point margin. 46 plays 30. Williams left side in front of us. Now to Mortensen.
1: Nope.
0: Short off the front of the rim. It wouldn't roll down and into the bucket. Much to the displeasure of East Perth.
1: Raber
0: kicks it out to the left corner for Darcy Garvin.
1: How unselfish is that? Like, jeez, I tell you what, I think if I had a lane like that, I don't think I'd be giving that up willingly.
0: So she drives, creates space, but she knows she's got Darcy Garvin on the left wing. How reliable is she? I think that's her third three-pointer tonight. Williams with Garvin on the hammer. Mortensen driving. Clever little pass.
1: Look at the help defense.
0: Was just a little too cute foul. Williams hits the deck. It'll be a foul on her.
1: Now, that's Williams' third, and we're early in the third quarter. It's not where you want it to be at this point. You certainly don't want her to rack up a fourth foul quickly, because then that fourth quarter's looking tedious.
0: 49-30. 8:14 in the third quarter here on Sport FM. Sierra Walker's in the game. Jesse Edwards is as well. For Coburn and Danielle Raber. Edwards goes right, hit the foot of Mortensen, the kickball violation. Coburn will get another chance. Reset the shot clock. On the right side, Garvin to bring it in.
1: East Perth have gone into a zone formation. This will be interesting.
0: So creates some space for Garvin. Mm. And that is too easy for someone of her class.
1: She didn't even think twice about that.
0: Didn't have to.
1: No.
0: Now it's her turn to defend. Williams from space lays it up off the glass. Simple finish there for Jade Williams, who's trying her best, but she just needs someone.
1: Geez, they're leaving Darcy Garvin alone again. Jeez.
0: Almost. Coming the other way, Stacey Barr. Left side now driving, pulling up. Couldn't get the roll. Crashing the board, Mortensen. It comes back to Barr. Pump fake. Goes to the left side. And knocking it down is Malone. For a desperate, desperate three.
1: That second chance finally went through four hands before the shot went up, though.
0: They're getting some space here on offense here. Raber.
1: Oh, my goodness.
0: It's her turn to hit the three.
1: Jeez.
0: Coburn back out to 19 points just as East Perth threatened to make a run. Mortensen inboard to Williams, who's got two to deal with here. Nice bounce pass. Mortensen cut.
1: Cannot.
0: Couldn't lay it up and in.
1: Jeez, it falls into Jesse's hands.
0: Scafidi's out there for Coburn, who have a 19-point lead. 6.5 to go. Third quarter.
1: Oh, my goodness.
0: Driving, laying it up. Was just a little hot on the hand.
1: Oh, Raber gets tipped away. Comes off East Perth. Nope. Well, yeah.
0: It's going to be an East Perth ball. Tipped away by the Cougars. So they'll get possession from the back corner. They need someone to set a light here in this third quarter.
1: Mm. Every time they do, it's like Coburn gets out a massive hose and drenches it.
0: Williams. Is it Malone? Not this time. Mortensen fires a three. She got it.
1: Nails it.
0: And she points to let her know, thank you very much. I think we needed that. Maybe she can find some rhythm. Down to 16. Darwin in space goes right
1: side. He could have easily shot that there.
0: Raver's pass is knocked out of play by Malone, who could have almost just intercepted it. Just sort of threw it away like a volleyball sort of spike.
1: I don't think she expected

0: the shot up against the ring. Then I hit the glass and didn't actually touch the ring.
1: 5:49 to go, third quarter.
0: Jeez, I can't believe we're halfway through the third quarter already.
1: Time flies when you're having fun. Tanya Fisher, it's not been fun for East Perth yet. We're trying to make it fun. Right driving, couldn't get it to go off the glass. The layup was
0: on the run,
1: just not completed. The space was there. Raber guarded by three. East Perth come up with the stop. Right driving, right side. Was she fouled? She was.
0: Yeah.
1: Edwards was moving back as she...
0: It's not that. Williams was basically... She was doing what you're not meant to do in basketball. She was zoning. She's lucky she didn't get picked up for that, because if she'd even taken half a step, like, because she was literally trying to get in the way of Jesse Edwards getting to her position there. So I didn't know that they were going to call it, because, again, it's that whole disadvantage thing. But, no, they called it.
1: So at the free throw line, Sydney Wright.
0: That's the first.
1: Back down to 15. It can be 14 should she complete the second. The daughter of coaching great Joey, Sydney Wright. Big basketball family. She makes the second. Back to 14 for the first time in a long time. They've got to come up with another stop. They've got to get it back to a single-digit game. Inboard for Raber. Out wide. Off the bench. The three-point shot was a little bit too heavy from Summers, who has been impressive tonight.
0: Yeah.
1: The youngster. Wright shows off her handle, gets in the lane, dishes it out to Williams, who thought about it.
2: Oh!
1: She drives, big collision, no whistle. No whistle on either player.
0: That
1: was an old-fashioned sort of biffs, bumps and brawls moment. Summers this time through heavy.
0: Gets a rebound the other end. Darcy Garvin's got it now.
1: Yep. That's a vet move from Darcy Garvin. She knew she was going to get contact.
0: Yeah. She's a kid.
1: Right in front of us, two players tumbled. It's very physical.
0: There was no attempt to to lock that. Let me tell you, though, she was going all the way.
1: Darcy Garvin, in the meantime, is at the free throw line. Her team up 14, which is the number on her back. Makes it 15. It's a joy watching Darcy Garvin do her thing. She's a star.
0: Effortless. Yeah.
1: Makes the second with ease. Just no fast player.
0: Mm-hmm.
1: Up 16 now, Coburn. East Perth need to find someone who can just get going and give them some belief that they can win the game.
0: Look
1: right
0: at this.
1: Try to go in the low post for Mortensen. Raber read her mind.
0: Yeah,
1: picked it off. Goes up the right side, tosses it across the court, turnover.
0: Uh-oh.
1: Here's a chance for East Perth. Right, goes wide, Barr, three, got it.
0: Yeah.
1: Nothing but the net. Stacey Barr. Gee, they needed that. She come up with it, Stacey Barr. Raber goes to the left side. Garvin wants it in her hands. Throws it across the floor to Summers. Had a teammate
0: look
1: in the
0: at
1: corner.
0: The pass.
1: Garvin cut. The clock came from the back. Garvin's still there.
0: Raber's got it again.
1: Raber throws her body in. She throws up a three. I think the shot clock beat her. Wavered off in front of the Eagles bench, who are happy they came up with the stop.
0: I can't believe that none of those shots under there just hit in the ring. They had about three cracks of it, and nothing just came close to the ring.
1: Josephino Jude was making sure that they weren't going to be easy. 13 points is the margin. 3:36 left, third quarter. East Perth need a bucket.
0: Oop, Stacey Barr's going
1: open
0: for
1: three.
0: It.
1: Got it again.
0: Geez.
1: Maybe she's starting to catch fire. Stacey Barr, back-to-back triples.
0: Russell's
1: timeout, Coburn. Here we go, Tanya Fisher. That's what we were waiting for.
0: Yep.
1: We were waiting and waiting patiently. And it's Stacey Barr who nails back-to-back triples to skipper.
0: Yeah, definitely. She is clutch, you know, and she's finally had enough. So, yeah, now we're back to 10 points. The first time in the first quarter.
1: Definitely, I reckon. Mm. Yep, 3:27 to play, third quarter. What's going through the minds of both coaches in both huddles?
0: Well, Coburn just had, they've had enough attempt at the basket. Like, when you saw the rebounds and everything down the other end, they were 3-2 and 3 in a row. The shot clock didn't

0: like it, they didn't actually hit the ring, but they were getting the rebounds and getting those other shots away, but it just wasn't going in for them. They need to settle down and actually finish those, because if that's what was happening, they'd be about 14, 15 points up at this point, so just calm. But from East Perth, they want to continue the momentum, which is why it's frustrating when they call a timeout, but that's exactly why an opposition coach will do it.
1: I think that was Stacey's third three-pointer of the night.
0: Mm.
1: Which is the most of a player on the floor. Maybe Darcy Garvin may have. Darcy Garvin had two in the first half.
0: Yeah.
1: Not sure she's made one in this third quarter.
0: Because Stacey was at like less than 15% at half time.
1: If they had a came out and shot worse than what they did in the first half, then you might have packed up your things and went home.
0: Yeah. They're not, we would have been like, they're not helping themselves.
1: 46 plays 56. And they're starting to believe that they're in the game here, East Perth. So third place versus first. It's an important game for the Eagles because they could slip a little bit lower on the ladder. Coburn will finish first. They missed the jumper.
0: Mm.
1: Big opportunity brewing. Wright has tried all night. Has terrific handles of the ball. Bar is lifting. Thinks about another three, fires it. Got it! Stacey Barr! Brilliant! She's got back-to-back-to-back threes. She is leading by example right now. Margin down to seven. Garvin fires back.
0: Raver gets a rebound.
1: Raver in the paint, too big and tall.
0: I don't think she jumped on that rebound. She's held it above her head.
1: Margin back out to nine. Wright finds a gap, lays it up and in.
0: Oh, gets it.
1: Great move, Sydney Wright. Margin to seven. 2:23, third quarter clock. Raver right side. Pizzuto's out there. Garvin two. Firing a three, Scafidi off the back of the rim. Rebound Garvin. A second chance here. For the Cougars.
0: Oh, no.
1: Intercepted by Barr.
0: Right,
1: she can drive or she
0: they
1: can
0: need
1: pull
0: to get
1: up.
0: A hand on that.
1: She pulls up for three.
0: Oh.
1: It's too heavy. Rebound Mortensen, who lays it.
0: Rolls out.
1: Didn't get the shooter's roll.
0: Oh,
1: right come up with it.
0: Stacey Barr.
1: Oh my gosh.
0: She nails it.
1: Oh, she's
0: a four-point game.
1: Unbelievable, Stacey Barr. 4 3-pointers in a quarter. She's channeling her inner Steph Curry right now, Stacey Barr. Margin is 4 points. I can't believe it. Tanya Fritcher can't believe it. 1:34 to play in the third quarter. Stacey Barr has been enormous.
0: I can't believe it. Russell Hahn's taken this long to put Jessie Edwards back on the floor, though.
1: So she's finally back out there with the margin at 4 points. Garvin tucked in the corner. Left side. Here's Jessie Edwards.
0: Oh, gets all the way through. Oh, my goodness.
1: And she was fouled. I think she was pushed right at the last moment. Almost sort of didn't even need to do it because she had a wide open look through the Euro step. Mm.
0: Oh, my goodness.
1: 4 point game. Chance to make it six. Jessie Edwards, who was the player of the first half, makes the first.
0: A minute 27 left in the quarter. Well, I promised you a tough fourth quarter, and here it comes.
1: You promised it was going right to the death. At halftime, I didn't believe you, but now I do. Edwards splits. The second free throw missed. They double team in the backcourt. East Perth eventually are able to get it in the hands of Wright, who's got some amazing handles.
0: Oof.
1: Top of the three-point line, Malone.
0: Ooh.
1: Looking for the hot hand of Barr. Now driving, stepping, missing.
0: Oh, Jesse's got tidying that one up.
1: Malone couldn't get her flow in the shot. Garvin.
0: Oh, Jessie Edwards. Oh, my goodness.
1: Oh, Edwards steps her way through.
0: Jeez.
1: And lays it up and in.
0: That was an old-fashioned step around. Stacey Barr looking
1: seven
0: dangerous again.
1: Game.
0: Someone might have a hand on that.
1: She's getting to work and driving into contact and finishing.
0: My goodness.
1: Stacey Barr, not only can she make threes, she can drive and create contact and get an extra at the free throw line. What a third quarter from Stacey Barr.
0: Once she gets her eye in, though, oh, and someone's on four, and that may be Jessie.
1: Darcy Garvin is just having some words to Jessie Edwards. I think there was a miscommunication on the attempt to stop the shot, which has resulted, as you said, Tanya, in Jessie Edwards' foul, and she's going to sit. Stacey Barr. I don't know what she drank or ate at halftime, but I want some.
0: I think we should ask for. A drug test.
1: She's been amazing. Amazing. 4 3-pointers in the third quarter. Summers is back out there. Garvin in the low post, guarded well and knocked out of her hands.
0: Oh dear.
1: Josephino Jude. And it's come off Coburn. It's going to be an Eagles ball.
0: Yep.
1: 18.8 to go, third quarter. A chance to make it a one-possession game.
0: Yep.
1: Unbelievable.
0: Going into the fourth quarter.
1: 15 to shoot as we count down. It's in the hands of Barr, left side, now right. Just get it to Stacey somehow.
0: Oh, off her foot.
1: Oh, knocked out of play. Good defense.
0: 5 seconds on the clock.
1: Have they got enough time here to draw something up?
0: I think it's going to be a ditch effort. What you don't want is someone from East Perth to do anything hinky, like foul them as they shoot it.
1: Raver into Garvin, who's deep in her backcourt. Found some space. They won't.
0: Like that.
1: Summers on the foul, hits the top of the backboard.
0: I thought I had air to get in there, man.
1: I'm not even certain she thought she was going to be able to have the ball get up the court to her. She was in all kinds of space. They dodge a bullet, East Perth. At three-quarter time, 61 plays 57. The Cougars have the lead. A quick word on the third quarter, Tanya Fisher.
0: That was frantic. And Stacey Barr, like we said, we want her drug tested. That was just, it, compared to like her game in the first two quarters, that was just extraordinary. But we said at the start of the game, she has that potential. She is that player.
1: We'll get to the fourth quarter on the other side of this.
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1: Back for the fourth quarter. 4-point margin. Darcy Garvin tries to make it 7. Oof. It's missing to the right. East Perth get the rebound. Stacey Barr, who's been brilliant. 5 3-pointers on the night. 4 alone in the third quarter. And she did them right in front of us to make this a really close ball game between first and third. Stepping through Mortensen.
0: Oh, my goodness. They're all pulling it out. Jeez.
1: Just dropped the 1 foot. Somehow the lane opened for her and she was able to balance herself up and knock it down. 2-point game for the first time since the first term. Garvin goes wide for Summers. Bounce pass.
0: Raver
1: got it.
0: Nails it.
1: Baseline jumper. Back up to 4 points. Cougars lead it.
0: Geez, I tell you, this is going to be a frantic fourth quarter.
1: Ooh. Knocked out of Wright's hands by Summers. Really loved her energy tonight.
0: That's her fourth foul. Oh, no, it might be a fifth.
1: So she's certainly...
0: she's a fifth.
1: Oh, she's done.
0: Yeah, look, you know what? She was on the floor and she racked up the stats. She did great. She was some amazing energy.
1: That's what you want from your youngsters in your group. Barr, at the other end of the scale, has led her West Coast, or her Eagles, I should say.
0: She's still working on getting that space.
1: She tried to get her sixth three-pointer.
0: Bodies everywhere.
1: She dived on it. Jump ball.
0: Jeez.
1: East Perth Eagles, down by four, jump ball. Close to their bucket. 8:41 to play in the final quarter here on Sport FM. Tanya Fisher is our expert.
0: And what I wouldn't give to actually see them do the jump ball, but no, everybody has to take it from the sideline now.
1: Barr will bring it in.
0: Oh, Morton too easy.
1: Now she's too easy. Incidental eye poke.
0: Oh.
1: Tierra Walker was trying to make it seem like she was hit in the face accidentally.
0: Oh, dear. Ball
1: knocked out of
0: wild.
1: The hands. We might get scores level. If Wright can finish, she can.
0: Oh, my goodness.
1: Scores are level. Time out. The East Perth bench is up. The crowd are finally getting involved too. 8:26 to go in the final quarter. We've got the close one. You promised me pregame it was going to be close, Tanya Fisher, and it is.
0: Yeah, but I thought it was going to be close for all of the game, not like a massive catch-up. I thought I called it really wrongly, but apparently all those efforts that we were hoping for are just saving themselves for third and fourth quarter.
1: 63-63. Stacey Barr's got 5 three-pointers on the night. Darcy Garvin's got 3. What happens now?
0: Well, if I was Russell Hahn, I'd be playing Jesse Edwards even on 4 fouls because it's pointless leaving her on the bench and then getting into a situation where she's just, you're going to have to rely on her to do something anyway. But that's the first thing I get frustrated with. And it's a typical thing of coaching these days. That they don't play to the player, they play to the foul count. And unfortunately, if you're coaching the other team, you can anticipate when they're going to take that player off. It's just they need to stop doing it. But that's just my opinion. Jesse Edwards is their top point scorer, though. So why would you just have her on there for as long as you can and then, you know, like, and go from there? That's my personal feeling. But East Perth, they just want to keep up this momentum. Believe me, the courtside announcer is all over this. You can hear it in the background.
1: He's up. He's in front of the East Perth fans. Coburn have got the ball, though. Raber, top of the three-point line, goes left side. Now back out to the right side. Walker to Garvin. Left. Scafidi had it. Poked away. Garvin with the shot clock expiring. She has to throw it up.
0: Oh,
1: and
0: hit
1: it's
0: the ring.
1: Short. East Perth come up with it. 63 apiece.
0: Oh, they want to get out of the hands of Stacey Barr, bringing it down the floor like a train.
1: 5 threes on the night. Inboard of Mortensen, who's spinning and was fouled. And the ball is tossed away. There's a warning here. Delay of game warning going against J.S. Scafidi. 63 apiece, 7:48 to play in the final quarter. This is fierce.
0: Sarah Mortensen only has to hit one of these points and it'll put East Perth ahead for the first time since the first quarter.
1: Which is unbelievable. Mm. If you told us that at halftime when they were down 16, well, we wouldn't have believed you.
0: No, we would have actually said, oh, wow, I can hardly wait to see she's going to start shooting now.
1: She misses the first. So they're not in front yet, East Perth.
0: Put the commentator's curse on her.
1: You did.
0: Oh, really? Oh, no.
1: I thought the second was short, but she somehow got it off the front of the rim.
0: Starting to feel responsible here.
1: It's a pop back. Raver goes left side. Into the game for the first time, I think.
0: Oh, Garvin. Some strong stuff under the basket. Wow.
1: And she took a tumble, too. She's on the floor. Geez. Taking a little bit of time to get up. Mm. Barr. Just gets it out of there to the safe hands of Wright, driving against two.
0: Oh, look at that
1: strip.
0: Defense.
1: Good defense.
0: Wow.
1: The defense from Ayla Pizzuto to make sure it wasn't going to be an easy layup.
0: Oh, no, you can't complain. We had perfect vision on that, and she had all ball there. That was actually really well done. Yeah, well called.
1: That's not easy to execute.
0: No, it's not. She read it beautifully. Given that she is only 18 years of age...
1: Here she is running the offense now, Pizzuto. They go left side. Pizzuto to Raber, who goes left side. Into the game's Clayton. Now Raber to the right side. Oh. Three is a little short. Off the
0: Darcy
1: backboard.
0: Garbin's in there, though.
1: Garbin mops it up. Oh. Got fouled. Darcy Garbin.
0: She came flying in from the three-point line to make sure she was there for the offensive board.
1: The East Perth coach is saying, did the ball go off the top of the backboard?
0: It doesn't matter. It's the fittings. It's allowed to hit the top of the backboard. I get really frustrated when people start arcing up about this. It's the fittings. It's when it hits the fittings. The fittings that are different.
1: That's why you're our expert tonight, Tanya Fisher. Love that you call it how you see it. Now, they're having a discussion, so I can understand why you're probably a little bit annoyed.
0: Yeah. It's like everyone loses sight of it because it might get called wrong in one game at some stage, you know, and it's just everyone forgets what the actual rule is.
1: Darcy Garvin to the screams of about eight East Perth youngsters underneath the
0: towns, trying hard to distract her.
1: Darcy Garvin doesn't give a damn. She goes 2 for 2.
0: When she's actually had to perform against a Chinese crowd, she's going to be fine against a bunch of kids. It looks like rank amateurs.
1: Cougars up by one. Trying to find flow on offense.
0: Oh, Stacey Gutbarra.
1: Underneath the rim. All by herself.
0: Into her hands.
1: Jude was no one near her.
0: Wow.
1: Must have been a breakdown from Coburn. But go the other way. Block of the game so far. Josephine O'Jude says, not in this house. That is a massive block. Get that out of here.
0: And Jeff Bump, Sarah Mortensen, just to emphasise it.
1: That's what they need. They need some energy on defence.
0: Jeez.
1: Eagles up one. Off the back of O'Jude's putback.
0: Raber. Oh,
1: Raber's
0: short.
1: Three is short and wide. Barr comes up with the rebound. And now she brings it up the floor, barking instructions to her team. Right.
0: Yeah, they need to stop switching on Stacey, I'm afraid.
1: They do. They turn it over. Yeah. Passing board for Mortensen was too hot. Raiders there. Coburn go right side. Now the left side and
0: Garbin.
1: Back to Garbin. Oh, Darcy Garbin had a quick look and that was enough. Puts the Cougars back up by two.
0: She doesn't need much time out there, does she?
1: 68-66.
0: Stacey Barr.
1: Oh, my God. Brilliant.
0: Her sixth
1: three-pointer on the night.
0: Oh, my God. That was so far out. That should have been in the six-pointer.
1: It had a raindrop on it as well.
0: Oh, my God.
1: Stacey Barr has been sensational tonight.
0: No, oh, it has.
1: They're up by one East Perth. Raber in the paint. This is it wide to Garden. Three to shoot.
0: She fouled? No, they call the shot clock.
1: I thought it might have been.
0: Yeah.
1: I thought it might have been blocked.
0: Everyone stopped and watched, so I didn't know if a foul had been called.
1: Darcy Garbin isn't disputing what happened.
0: No.
1: She's a little nod to the bench to say, I know what's going on. It's okay. We're only down one. 5:17 to go.
0: You've got 5 minutes, so you need to put Jesse Edwards back on the floor. I just do not understand why he's holding her out at this point.
1: Barr has it. Right side. And now cutting Malone off the glass. Couldn't get it to go. Rebound Barr. Was she fouled? Yes, she was. Gee, Stacey Barr, what a second half performance she is having. She's really put her team on her back. True leadership. One-point ball game. East Perth up one. 5:02 to play final quarter. Barr to bring it back in. Bounce pass.
0: Oof, that is some work
1: out
0: in there.
1: To Barr.
0: No. I thought she had that then. One-point difference. 4 minutes left. Oh, Stacey.
1: Garbin off balance. Oh, threw it up. She knew straight away that it was probably the wrong choice of play.
0: Mm.
1: Right to the right side. Through the legs. Amazing handle. Some space for Malone.
0: Brooke Malone coming under some heavy attention.
1: Nearly double team. Find some space to bounce past. Pump fake. Three-pointer. Just short.
0: Oh, wow.
1: It's come off Mortensen. She doesn't like the call, but it did. Right in front of us, too.
0: Just quietly, so Paul Thrones can't hear me. I think she might have had a point. But we had the advantage of being on this side of seeing it, so, yeah.
1: It was a close one.
0: Yeah.
1: 1 point ball game. 69 plays 68. 4:18 to go, final quarter here. Between Coburn and East Perth. The visitors.
0: Oh, Jessie Edwards.
1: Drew Edwards, who's been the star of the show. She found space, couldn't finish. Raver follows up, gets it. Their three bigs have been really good tonight.
0: No.
1: Raver, Edwards, and Garvin.
0: Yeah. My watch is buzzing me because it's a loud environment here. Apparently, my hearing's going to get impacted.
1: Mortensen found space. Out to Wright, who fires a three. Off target. Mm. Rebound, Coburn. Up one. 3:46 to go. Last quarter. Who's going to come up clutch?
0: Raver.
1: A three. Oh, way too heavy.
0: Was that a pass or was that a shot?
1: She got a little excited, and in the moment, she airballed it over.
0: I'll tell you what, though, if she just had a bit of a flick on the wrist, she could have had a beautiful pass into Jesse Edwards on the left side of that back anyway, then.
1: 70 plays 69. The Cougars have the lead. East Perth have got the basketball. Williams gets to work in the post and gets it to roll in.
0: She badly wants Jessie Edwards to foul her, I think. But both of them are sitting on four fouls, so they can both afford to go at each other at this point.
1: Scafidi going left side.
0: Oh, my goodness. Who was that to?
1: Tossed it away.
0: Put Malone's on the run.
1: Malone up the other end, running quickly but banking it in off the rim. Good finish.
0: 3 minutes and 3 points.
1: And the home team have home court advantage. Their bench are trying to will them home. Garvin
0: Raver.
1: To Raver. Open three.
0: Oh, nails it. We're back to a drawn game again.
1: Unbelievable game of basketball here on Sport FM. Raver knocks down the open three. 73 apiece. 2:37 on the clock.
0: Darcy Garvin's matching up on Stacey Barr.
1: Now Williams, bounce pass, Barr, baseline jumper, short.
0: Can't make it fall.
1: Coburn come up with it. Walker, right side.
0: Oh, jeez. Jeez.
1: Had it knocked out of her hands.
0: Goodness.
1: She nearly lost control of it. Raven driving to Garvin for three.
0: Oh,
1: Darcy Garvin,
0: it.
1: Yes!
0: Oh, my goodness. Oh, we are being treated to some spectacular shooting.
1: Garvin greatness puts the Cougars up by three. Darcy Garvin, well, she's a star. She's brilliant. You're running out of words to describe her. But she is very good at basketball.
0: Master of the understatement. She most certainly is. Oh, my God, this is pretty to watch. Wow.
1: It is first versus third. Coburn can't lose first spot, but East Perth could slip a little bit lower with the other games being played tonight should they lose. At the moment, they're down three. The reigning champs have got a three-point lead. 2:08 to go on the clock. Darcy Garvin.
0: Oh, jeez, I tell you. Yeah, she's an opal, you know. She's impressive. Like she's had a long career representing Australia, and she's a hell of a player.
1: So some instructions being spoken to both teams in this timeout. Referees are blowing their whistle. They want them broken up. They want them back out there. The coaches won't care. They'll keep them as long as they can.
0: Jeez, I feel nervous for both of them. This is excruciating. 2 minutes, 3 points. And I'm going to say it, but it's got overtime written all over it.
1: It does, doesn't it?
0: Mm-hmm.
1: 3 point ball game. East Perth have it from their backcourt on the baseline. Malone, Wright, Mortensen, Williams, and Barr out there for the home team. Barr's made 5 3-pointers. She has it right side. Guarded closely, knocked away out of her hands.
0: Ooh.
1: East Perth ball. Barr grits her teeth, taps her head, signals the play for the Eagles. Down three. Inboard to right side.
0: Oh, they're trying to get across to her.
1: Right in front of us. Barr can't get it to go. She had a good look. Feet were set.
0: Yeah.
1: She's just running a little bit on fumes at the moment.
0: Oh, yeah.
1: Her third quarter was massive. The other way now. Coburn up three. can make it six.
0: Oh, my goodness. Walker
1: wide
0: down
1: open.
0: The
1: three.
0: Oh, he nails it.
1: What a finish. Sierra Walker does make it six.
0: Wow. She saved the right end of the game to hit to find a form, though.
1: They need to answer. Malone led, gathered, finished.
0: Yeah.
1: Back down to 4 points.
0: Oh, they just got caught in a UCLA cut. I probably need to tighten that up a little bit.
1: 79, plays 75.
0: Oh, look at this. Jeez.
1: Too easy.
0: Oh, my goodness.
1: Edwards cutting and finishing under the rim.
0: Mm.
1: 108 to go. They're going to need a quick three here. Oh, Ma thinks about
0: she's
1: it.
0: She's gone for it.
1: Ma misses
0: oh,
1: it.
0: Oh, that's out
1: it
0: of
1: goes
0: court.
1: Out of play. It'll be a Coburn ball. Yeah. And now time is a factor. And Coburn, if they're smart,
0: they will use up every last little bit on that shot clock. They will squeeze the life out of it. East Perth to come right up the floor.
1: They're aware to it.
0: Yeah.
1: Oh. Walker, who hit that last dagger three to put them up six,
0: yeah,
1: is running point. She had the cut.
0: Oh, look at this.
1: From
0: oh, no.
1: Accidentally off her foot. She couldn't handle the... She couldn't get a handle on the ball there. A rare mistake tonight. From Jessie Edwards.
0: It was too tempting to let up. Like Jessie Edwards all alone underneath her. She's got a little bit frantic there.
1: 6 point margin. Cougars lead it. East Perth need to cut it here to give themselves a chance.
0: I would be face guarding Stacey Barr right at this point.
1: Right drives. Is
0: oh,
1: that
0: no score?
1: No basket.
0: Score. Remember I said that play on advantage rule?
1: Yes. That's the exact moment where it should be.
0: Exactly.
1: It should be a 3 point play.
0: Yeah, it should be.
1: Instead, it's going to be.
0: Let me take it back. Sideline. Points don't count.
1: So.
0: Yeah.
1: The foul comes on Jaya Scafidi, and that's her final one for the night. She's told to hit the road, as I'm sure you can hear in the background. They need a three-pointer.
0: Oh,
1: they're
0: going for the alley-oop.
1: Oh. Great pass from Barr. Mortensen was awake to it. Margin back to four. 33 to play in the final quarter. Have to get a stop to win East Perth. Coburn, right side, Raber.
0: Oh, look at the... Oh,
1: to
0: no.
1: Edwards is knocked away.
0: That was not the right
1: four-point
0: call.
1: Game. Oh. Wright had it knocked away. She was fouled heavily. She hits the deck. So she's at the line for two free throws to make it a two-point ball game with 21.2 to go.
0: If it's a two-point ball game, though, and she hits both, then there's still a two-point split and Coburn get the ball for the last 21 seconds.
1: Forced to foul.
0: Mm-hmm. Forced to foul.
1: Has to make
0: but
1: the free throws
0: look,
1: first.
0: The actual team foul situation. Eagles only have one against them. They're going to have to foul four times before they put them to the line. It's where it works against you when you haven't racked up enough fouls in the quarter.
1: Who's to blame for that?
0: Referees.
1: Wright makes the first of two. Been reliable tonight at the charity stripe. She hits two for two. So, full court press
0: look
1: comes.
0: At this, look at this pressure up the court.
1: Raber
0: here.
1: Is taken by two. Uh-oh. Eventually dishes it out. Coburn are going to come away with it. Up the other end. It's Darcy Garber. Clock is a factor. They foul.
0: 10 seconds.
1: So, Mortensen fouls and Walker.
0: 2 points, 10 seconds. And they're going to have to foul three more times to put them on the line.
1: So, some mismanagement. From
0: well, it's just if you haven't recognised it early enough, like, yeah, it's just yeah, it's one of those things.
1: Yeah. 2 point ball game. Cougars lead it. Garbin right side. Raber cutting. Dishes it out wide of the corner. Heavy contact.
0: Oh, they called the charge.
1: And they did too, which means East Perth have got a chance to either tie or win the game. The charge on Raber was right. Hit the deck. Drama. That's a home court call.
0: That's a big call at this stage in the game.
1: Raber couldn't believe it.
0: No, I can't believe it either. Because remember I was saying about you have to give enough room to land? She was actually in the air at the time she made the pass. You can't step underneath someone in the air. But anyway, it is what it is. Plus, I think she may have actually been in the charge zone, no charge zone.
1: You've played the game at the highest level, Tanya Fisher, so I'll let you do the critiquing.
0: Well, it doesn't matter if it's right or wrong now. That's the call, and that's what they have to play to.
1: So but, two-point ball game, 5.5 on the clock. East Perth have a chance to either send it to overtime or win it. What are you doing if you're the coach?
0: Well, I think the momentum is with them. I'd probably risk it for the overtime just to make sure you weren't going to miss. But then, you know, like... if they get one three-point shot in the air and it goes, they could take the game in this too. So it's like, it depends if Janelle Carter, whether she's, not Janelle Carter, Janelle, the coach, is actually a gambler or not, I guess. I mean, Stacey's in fine form, but she's missed the last couple, and she's our hottest three-point shooter at the moment. So what do you do? Like, well, I guess we'll find out what she's going to do at the moment now.
1: So Barr, Williams, Mortensen, Malone, Wright's going to inbound.
0: I think they might be going for the same play they did last time, which is over the top. They want to do a back screen on Mortensen to go back.
1: Wright to bring it inbound.
0: No, they're going to go for the three-pointer.
1: They're going for it.
0: Yep.
1: Mortensen for three to win it.
0: Oh my god! Oh my god!
1: Mortensen's hit the three-pointer and they've come away with the win, East Perth.
0: Oh my god!
1: In one of the most dramatic finishes of the year in the final round, Mortensen's three on the bell, a buzzer beater. East Perth fans on their feet. I can't believe what we have just seen. But East Perth, who were down by 16 at halftime, have won the game. After the final buzzer. Unbelievable drama here at the Morley Rec Centre.
0: We've literally rendered the courtside announcer speechless.
1: Oh, unbelievable. Wow, how would you be not being here on a Friday night?
0: Oh, my God.
1: A buzzer beater victory for East Perth. Mortensen, magic on the final bell. They're going to win it by a point. I'm assuming they're having a look, but I reckon she got it off. I think it's fine.
0: I think she did too. I'm pretty sure it was hitting the ring at the time that the bell rang.
1: And Stacey Barr, the ability to draw the second in, Mortensen wide open, rattles it home.
0: I wouldn't even call it she was wide open, though. She had to shoot that under pressure. Like that was a hotly contested shot right there.
1: It's going to count,
0: and East Perth have won. Oh, my God.
1: With a three-pointer on the buzzer.
0: Oh, my God.
1: Unbelievable drama at the Morley Rec Centre. And the reigning champs go down. What a game.
0: They were 19 points down at one stage.
1: We can't be speechless because we're on air here on Sport FM. I hope you've enjoyed the coverage where you've been listening from. Tanya Fisher. I didn't come here tonight expecting to see a game decided with the final shot, but what an absolute treat.
0: Oh, my goodness. Wow, I don't think we could have asked for a better game. You know, every time I see this right before finals, though, I think to myself, geez, I hope that wasn't the grand final we were seeing, and then the grand final ends up being less than that.
1: I think so.
0: Yeah, that was incredible.
1: What are your... The fans are on their feet. The girls are very excited. They're jumping up and down in the circle as the Coburn side come out to have a look at their warm-up. We'll just have a final look at the final box score. 82-81.
0: Jeez.
1: The final score, a buzzer-beater victory for the home team tonight. But with such drama, that call on the final 5 seconds, the charge.
0: Yeah.
1: Wow. How do you summarise the final minute of the game?
0: The actual effort that was brought out by East Perth in that second half is just, you can't really downplay it. Stacey Barr coming from shooting it, like, you know, he was one from seven from the 3-point line, and now she's ended up with, you know, like, she's in 21 points with, you know, 31 point, still not great, but she hit all of those 3-pointers right when the team needed her. But Sarah Mortensen, she's been the shock pony of the group. 19 points in the end, 10 rebounds, like a double-double. Like, she's just highly effective. But, you know, like, I actually cannot, despite a 27 effort from Jesse Edwards and a 24-point effort from Darcy Garber, my question that I have to ask is, did Russell Hahn sit her on the bench too long in that fourth quarter trying to protect that fifth foul to the detriment of maybe the, you know, the final score?
1: Well, we thought she was going to be the difference. I mean, in the first quarter, she was streets ahead of any other player on the floor.
0: Yeah, she was 20 points at halftime, 7 points for the, you know, in the second half, and that wasn't because she was too tired to perform. It was because she spent a considerable time of that sitting on the bench, and I think it's a bit of a waste. Yeah, but, you know, not take anything away from East Perth. They hit when they needed to. That last three-pointer was nothing short of, oh, that was, yeah.
1: Yeah. We can take a deep breath. That was a very frantic game of basketball. Tanya Fisher, been an absolute pleasure to work with you. It's one for my memory bank. I've never seen a game in the flesh decided like that. Certainly seen them on the telly, but when you're sitting courtside and calling the game, it's
0: quite incredible.
1: Absolute treat. So thank you very much for your time tonight. Really loved working with you.
0: It's been great. Thank you so much.
1: Tanya Fisher, our expert here on Sport FM. The final score, 82-81. East Perth winning it with the final shot of the game from Sarah Mortensen. We're going to take a break, and we're going to be back with the men who tip off just after 8:30 here on Sport FM. Been great to have your company. And we'll do it all again for Game 2 coming up in around 25 minutes' time.
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8: Ahead of Western Derby 63, Sean McManus joins me. G'day, Sean.
9: Hey, Matt, how are you, buddy?
8: Yeah, I'm really well. How are you?
9: Yeah, going really well, mate.
8: Good to hear.
9: Looking forward to the week. Looking forward to tomorrow night, which will be interesting.
8: Well, Western Derby 63, can you believe it's been that many now?
9: No, I can't. I had a look at it the other day, and I thought, my God, 63. I played the first. So it's been going a long time, hasn't it?
8: It has. What was the first one like for you?
9: Oh, yeah, it was really intense. Obviously, the West Coast Eagles had come off the back of winning a premiership in 1994. They were a big, mature-age team. They were a state team. And there was a lot of heroes that were out there when you played against them. So, yeah, it was great fun.
8: Now, I had David Hatch on the show earlier in the week. He believes the Derby still holds the same significance that it always has. Do you feel the same way?
9: Oh, it's a difficult one. It holds significant between the two teams want to win, and obviously the fans are desperate for either side to get the victory in that one. Obviously, us Freo guys, we just want to make sure we beat West Coast at all costs. I found that over the last couple of years, maybe even 4 or 5 years, that the Derby hasn't been as contested as what we've seen with the showdown in South Australia. I don't think you've been able to pick a winner between Port Adelaide and Adelaide, no matter where each team's been on the ladder. And I reckon you find that, you know, West Coast went on a tear, you know, 4 or 5 years ago, maybe even longer, where they won almost 12 in a row, I think they might have done. And Fremantle, similarly, in the last, you know, 3 or 4 years, have just about won every Derby themselves. So, yeah, I do think it's lost a little bit. Yeah, I don't think we've been able to see a team who's down the bottom challenge the team who's been at the top as regularly as what we've seen in other derbies around the place.
8: Yeah, I think part of it is the fact that the West Coast Eagles have just, they've hit rock bottom, haven't they? Do you see the light at the end of the tunnel now for them? Have you seen enough from them this season to tell you they are moving in the right direction?
9: Oh, yeah. Well, I mean, if you finish bottom and you get to pick the number one draft picks, like they have done in the last couple of years, then eventually they're going to get you there. So, yeah, absolutely. They've got some talent on their list that are going to be really big-time players in the future, for sure, and some are now. So, yeah, they've given themselves every chance, plus the AFL's given them a whole heap of handouts to make sure that they can get trained on players, that some have had impacts along the journey as well. So, they'll do some gardening with their list over the next couple of seasons, and I'm sure they'll have a really strong season next year, maybe the year after. They might come back to the pack again, and then they might surge after that. So, if you build the talent sooner or later, you're going to have the right team.
8: Did you ever have to do much promotion in the build-up to a Western Derby?
9: Yeah, always, yeah. Yeah, absolutely. We were always trying to challenge the media and talk about our strengths, Fremantle that was, and that we're ready for a big time game. And on a fair few occasions, you know, we were down the bottom, but we definitely got in front of the media and said that we're going to come out and really have a dip. And For the most part, we did. So, yeah.
8: Oh, well, that's very true. No doubt about that. Now, plenty of great Derby moments, and I know you've spoken about them over the years. Is there one that in particular always just comes to mind?
9: Well, certainly the Demolition Derby everyone talks about and is brought up regularly. And, yeah, that was a game. And you mentioned the media. I remember doing media that week, and we'd come off the back of a spanking, I think. And I think we'd been taken apart earlier on in the year by West Coast that year. So we were determined to, you know, put a line in the sand and come out and be as physical as we can and be as determined to be as hard as we can. And we were. And we ended up getting over the line, you know, going into that last quarter. I think just before three-quarter time, we were down almost by 40 points and got over the top to win that one.
8: Yeah, a classic game. Now, what about this current version of the Fremantle Dockers? Three games ahead on top of the ladder. What do you think of this team?
9: Oh, they're outstanding. Best team that Freo's had on a list for sure. And they've built this. And, you know, we just mentioned the Eagles and how they'll go about building their team. It takes time, and all these guys were 18 when they were picked up, and for the most part there was a fair few that came via the rookie list and whatnot, but this is a really serious football team. Yeah, they're going to be a top team for the next 2-3 years, all day long.
8: Well, it's about a 10-year process really, isn't it, from where Fremantle were, say, missing out on a grand final 2015. You know, they lose that prelim to Hawthorn at Subiaco still back then. It pretty much 10 years has been the build to get to this point, to put themselves in a position with the recruiting that they've done through the draft, but then, you know, to get players to come home like your Shea Boltons, like your Luke Jacksons, your Jordan Clarks, etc. That's also really helped them along the way too.
9: Yeah, absolutely. There was some draft. They were able to get some good draft picks, obviously, with Andy and Caleb and all those guys. We didn't get number one picks, but we got some good picks. The thing was, a few years ago, we played via the trade period where Jesse Hogan, Rory Lobb came over, there was Shane Kirsten came over, there was a number of players that we tried to plug and play in our forward line in particular, because we weren't able to generate a score. It didn't quite work out that way, and then after that, then the club went, oh, well, we might as well just get the best talent prop as possible and build a team from there, so... Yeah, whilst it was 10 years, it was probably they went down a path for a while that they thought might be the way to go, and it wasn't successful for whatever reason, and then they reshaped it and went solely through the draft, and they've been able to do well. Mm. This team is really good. They've got some serious talent.
8: Yeah, they do. How are they able to stay so consistent throughout the year, and what is it that they're doing that is separating them apart from the rest of the competition?
9: Well, I think the number one thing is Justin's always talking about they want to go 1-0, so they're never looking ahead to the next team. They're just concentrating on who they've got in front of them at any one time. And whilst it's easy to say, it's difficult to do for so long. I mean, they've done an amazing job. And the reason why they're able to stay ahead of the pack at the moment is because it's death by a thousand cuts. They've got so many options. You know, Shea Bolton comes back into the team this week, and you know, if you're going to run with him, because he's unbelievable, the X factor he brings is incredible. If you're going to run with him, then it's Murphy Reid who's going to do you damage. If you're going to try to slow down any of those two, then there's Caleb and Andy and Hayden Young's in there. And I'm only talking about the midfield, and let alone that forward line with the three big guys. One of them's going to have a day. And then the back line have been steady, led by Alex Pearce, who, you know, has been one of my favourites for a long, long time. But Brennan Cox is having a great year. Luke Rhines is very experienced. Chapman Clarkey's in All-Australian form again this year. And you add Warner in, he's having been fantastic as well. They've just got too many players, really. That's how they overwhelm teams.
8: Mm, yeah, they are stacked. Are clubs holding off on tagging Murphy Reid until finals?
9: I would think so. Yeah, he'd be one guy I go for straight away. I think you get find a matchup and just do your best to make sure that you cut him out of the game.
8: How would you look to help him if you're the coaching staff, if you're Justin Longmuir, if you're the leadership group? How are you looking to help Murphy Reid in that sort of situation?
9: It's tough to have a player who can play midfield and half-back or deep forward because he can go from those two positions. I think he would just need to be able to move seamlessly through those two areas because you can get in the midfield and tag someone and you can do a really good job and lock onto them, and then they go forward. He's so clever in the forward line. I think I'd just be continually moving him.
8: Yeah, and he does that so well. His follow-up is quite incredible. Do they have any weak spots, the Fremantle Dockers? Is there anything that could get them come September?
9: I would just think experience. Yeah, experience. And when you're the top dog, it's easy for other teams to hunt you down because they've got nothing to lose. I would think that would be the advantage of coming up against Fremantle. Expectations are that they might beat you. Therefore, you've got nothing to lose. You can hunt them down. You just mentioned the way you go, about I'd go in with a different setup against Freo, go for Murphy, come up with someone for Shea. You know, you go about in a different way for sure.
8: They do have an added resilience, this Fremantle side, though, and we've even seen it in recent weeks down at half-time in the last two or three games. The Swans game particularly stands out, I think, with Sydney bringing that finals-like intensity and pressure, and for Fremantle to withstand that and then to kick 15 goals in the second half, it does show they can adjust and adapt to what teams are bringing at them.
9: Oh yeah, they were outstanding. I remember watching that game, and then it got to the halfway point. Justin kept them really grounded at half time, and grounded, I mean, because they'd missed all those goals, he made sure that everyone was aware that there were some good passages to play, and that if you stick to the task and stick to the plan, that it'll all turn around. Whether you win the game or not, I'm not sure, but certainly there's going to be some score on the board, and they did that. It was outstanding, and they've done that throughout the year. You know, they've gone at half-time, what I've liked about them a lot. They got at half-time, they make some adjustments, they come out and they go about their business and get it done.
8: Jaeger O'Meara, how do they look to make up for him, for the loss of him?
9: Well, Shea Bolton comes in. I think it's a difficult team to break into, so that's no problem. It's one for one at this stage. So he comes in as attacking guy. Obviously, Jaeger's been playing on the wing. They can play Johnson there. And they've got O'Driscoll been playing there as well. It's not a problem.
8: Yeah, it's quite incredible, the health of this group as well. That's the other thing that has held them in such good stead, the Fremantle Dockers this season. I look at someone like a Jeremy Sharp in the Waffle, who he'd be pretty much getting a game with any other club the way he's playing in the Waffle right now, but he just can't squeeze into that side.
9: Yeah, I feel so sorry for Sharpie. He has done nothing wrong this season. He's been outstanding. Played a couple of games for Freo, but they just elected to play someone in front of him at that point in time, and no one's given up their spot. I mean, a winning team, no one's getting injured, you're saying. Getting back to the injury thing, I think if you find every year the teams with if you go on an injury ladder, those that have had less injuries than the others, you'll find that they're in the top teams just about all the time. Makes a big difference.
8: It does. Hey, so tomorrow night's game, 6:10, doubleheader on a Friday night, Melbourne Geelong, the other game at the same time. I don't know about that. I'd love a standalone Western Derby, but what are your thoughts on this game? The Eagles will have a couple of big outs in Baker, Jack Graham, so that probably helps the Fremantle Dockers, not that they necessarily need it, but what do you think will be the difference in the game?
9: I just think the class difference is there for everyone to see. I think from a West Coast point of view, they'll need to come out and just compete. It was as basic as that sound in the contest. Freo have been really slow starters, so if you can stay in the contest long enough in the first half in particular, then you give yourself a really good chance. But from Freo's point of view, if I was just, Justin's message, I'm sure, will be we've got to be strong in the contest. We do that, and then the game will turn out the way we want. That's as simple as it is for them as well.
8: All right, can you give us a margin and a Glendinning Allen medalist?
9: I'm going to Andy Brayshaw. Andy Brayshaw has been so close over the journey. He's going to be close again. I feel like he's going to get one sooner or later, so we're just going to stick with him. And I think 31 points will be the minimum for Fremantle.
8: Okay, we love it. Hey, how are the kids going? Just before I do wrap things up, Ollie, hasn't obviously managed to get a game in the last few weeks. He's been out, but how are they going?
9: Yeah, he's been out with a stress fracture probably for the last 7 weeks, so that's the reason why he hasn't been playing. He will play in 2 weeks, which will be good. I'm looking forward to that. My older son, he's playing at North Freo, and he, at the same weekend, did a really major hamstring injury, so he's on target to play in another 3 weeks, which would have been a 10-week stint on the sidelines. So the poor boy's having a, a pretty ordinary run. I've had a few weekends off watching footy, and I was hoping to be able to watch them solidly throughout this season, but it's kind of hasn't worked out for both of them.
8: Yeah, it's been a struggle for East Fremantle, hasn't it, this season with the amount of injuries to the side. I think, you know, if they were able to field actually their best 22-23, they'd be competing for finals, but it's just been a little bit of a stretch too far, hasn't it?
9: Oh, they have had the worst run I've ever seen, yeah. I'm really disappointed. I was hoping on the weekend, the free kick was paid in the last, I think, 30 seconds against them was the holding the ball free kick, which I'm not sure, you know, you could... I don't know if I'd pay it. In the last seconds, I wouldn't, because people are just diving the ball and you just do a ball up and whatever. But that cost them. The guy from Perth shelled the goal, which is good on him. If they had have won that game, then they gave him... Well, they would have been in a chance to win the last three or four games and make it. And that's when the some of their players will come back. My son will come back in, as I said, and there'll be a number of other... guys will come back into that team, and they're a completely different unit. I do feel sorry for Bill. But on the other side, there are a few young guys that have got an opportunity to play Waffle Senior Footy this year, so that'll hold them in good stead.
8: You mentioned a rule there. I probably thought it was there considering it had been paid all day by the umpires.
9: Okay, yep.
8: They were sort of paying those all day long, so I was okay with it. It was pretty consistent.
9: I wonder if the last couple of minutes, though, Matt...
8: Yeah.
9: I get it during general play and a lot of the stuff there, but when the game's on the line and people are really desperate to get hold of the ball and stuff like that, a lot of times they blow the whistle quickly and they do a quick ball up, and that's why I viewed it in that way.
8: Feels like the umpires this year have succumbed to a fair bit of pressure, don't you think? It's been an issue, I think, in 2026.
9: Yeah, I think the AFL umpires have suffered. I think they have. Massively, yeah. Sometimes you see holding the ball decisions that aren't paid, and it's become so technical rather than also there's the technical part to it, but also you can see it with your own eyes. You know, it doesn't have to go through 20 filters to be able to decide that that's holding the ball, and sometimes it feels like paralysis through analysis.
8: Yeah. What about shortened quarters? Greg Swan has floated that now on Channel 7. He spoke last night. Do you think the game needs to be shortened in any capacity?
9: Oh, I guess they're worried about injury and the dead time that takes place. But, you know, the quick ball-ups is what they were trying to do to make sure the game really gets going as fast as possible. Yeah, I'm not sure. It'd be good for the player's health not to play so long. It always seems to be like these games are going long anyway, particularly last year. I think they were averaging a couple of minutes longer every single time and getting longer. I'd have to see the stats, really.
8: Yeah, I'm sure Greg Swan has those stats. I don't know if he gets delves too far into it on occasion when he does speak in public. Hey, Sean, give yourself a plug. I'm sure you're doing a number of things at the moment. What's happening in your world?
9: Oh, Breakfast Radio still for me on Nova, so I've been doing that for a long time, and I know you're doing that last week, so it's tough work sometimes because you're always sleep-deprived, and I'll be calling the game for 7 on Friday, special comments.
8: All right, we look forward to that. Sean, thanks so much for your time today. Been a pleasure.
9: Good on you, Matt. Cheers, mate. Have a great day.
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2: Welcome back to the Morley Rec Centre. Me, Jimmy Williams, alongside two-time SPL champion Dan Thomas, as we get the final 3 minutes of the warm-up for the Coburn Cougars, who are wearing their black Indigenous jersey, which says the Belia across the stomach, and the Eastbourne Eagles will be in their traditional home white strip tonight. Good evening, Dan. Great to have you on board. You just got back from the USA, and life's bloody good. How good?
3: Yeah, oh, mate, it's fantastic. We went away with the AUSA, took 15, 16, 17-year-olds, about 111 of them, and came away with one of the tournaments with a win in terms of, like, the championship. And then, yeah, I think by the time we were done, we finished up about 10-1, so pretty successful, and loads of our kids will get recruited, Division 1, 2.
2: Which cities were you in?
3: So we just stayed in Texas, but we were in Dallas. Yep. And we went down to Bryan, Texas, down at Texas A&M, the third largest university. It's about 3 miles wide. It's
2: wow.
3: Monstrous, mate. It is absolutely, like, 106,000 seated football field for a college.
2: Everything is bigger in Texas.
3: And bigger and better in Texas. Yeah. That's it.
2: Lucky enough to have been myself, but we'll save that story for another time.
3: Of course.
2: I want to know from you who wins tonight and why.
3: Look, having watched Coburn a fair bit this year and seen a little bit of East Perth, I think Coburn's just going to have a little bit too much defensive presence. I know East Perth have a lot of firepower, but I think Coburn are just a gritty team right now. They are playing hard. You got Fletcher Clastorney back into the lineup, and he's just, you know, someone who comes out will give you 4, 4, and 4, but defensively he'll come out and just bang bodies and stop someone. And then you got, you know, veteran leadership from Saver and guys like that. I think they're well coached, and they're going to be the ones to get up. It's going to be a tough game, though.
2: The one that caught my eye in preparation, obviously Johnny Narkle, his story has been so well covered about what he's been able to do over the past few years, but Rowan McKenzie looks quite an interesting kind of player out of Coburn who can get going. We saw it in the women's game, which was decided with the final shot of the game.
3: God, what a game too, though, right? Your first call for an NBL 1 game, what a game.
2: I could not believe it. Tanya Fisher couldn't believe it. She did warn me that it was going to be close.
3: Yeah.
2: But at half time, it was 16 points they were down East.
3: Cougars had it. Control.
2: We thought they were gone.
3: Yep.
2: But remarkable performance.
3: Oh, Stacey Barr was she was
2: incredible.
3: She hit 3 threes in a row, missed one, came back, hit a two, then a 3-point play. She was just phenomenal in that little stretch.
2: I thought it would have been fitting if she had been the one to have made
3: that
2: final
3: I was sick
2: bucket,
3: of that too.
2: She was double teamed and she did the right thing. She gave it up.
3: Yeah.
2: Mortensen.
3: Yeah, well, she was an ex Coburn girl too.
2: Yeah, so
3: that's even more fitting.
2: There's a great story in it, regardless. It. So. Great end to the women's game earlier tonight here on Sport FM, and let's hope we get a cracker here between the men. So Dave Aquera.
3: I've just realised Joseph Bradshaw is actually out for today. The Coburn import.
2: Philpo is in the starting five for East Perth. And we are not far away from the tip-off.
3: Yeah, Rowan McKenzie, Fletcher Clastorney's in the starting lineup, which is big.
2: Johnny Narkle's out there.
3: Yeah, they've gone small, Coburn. They've gone very tiny. No Nathan Pond to start off, so Fletcher's probably going to play the five, from what I can tell. We'll run Johnny at the four.
2: Looking forward to watching David Aquera in action. A lot's been made of his future. He loses the opening tip momentarily, but then he's able to get the secondary slap back to Philpo.
3: Oh, and Johnny's
2: Narkle,
3: already got a steal.
2: The intercept, and he's running and laying it up and in for the first bucket of the night with ease, Johnny Narkle.
3: 13 seconds in.
2: Well, he's the star of the game.
3: You can see Coburn's defensive pressure already starting.
2: It's a really good start from the Cougars visiting the Morley Rec Centre tonight. Lat Mayen is directing traffic. He wants David Aquera to come up to him. Give him some space. Mayen dishes it out. Wang three.
3: Ooh,
2: bang!
3: Big.
2: There's the immediate response.
3: That's a quick response.
2: So they take the early lead inside the opening minute, the Eagles, from the three by Wang.

0: Johnny Knuckle in the pink shoes lets a three go. Oh, and he answers
1: straight back. Straight back at him.
0: So Che trading barbs in the opening minute. Back-to-back threes. One from Huang and then one from Johnny Knuckle.
1: On a side note, is it not amazing how much Metallica is still relevant in today's... They're playing it right now and I'm sitting here bobbing my head going far out.
0: Oh, Philpo leaves it a little short from the right side. Coburn come up with the rebound.
1: I've just realised Matty Clifford getting the start as well.
0: Bounce pass under the rim. Good
1: Fletcher
0: finish.
1: Fletcher Clastorny. Nice finish, nice pass.
0: Clastorny, his first bucket of the night. Cougars up by 4, 7-3. 8:25 to play. Aquera inside Philpo. Ran under the rim, had to go back to Mayen, who leaves it short off the front of the rim.
1: Be interesting to see how long they leave him shooting that. Fletcher was a little bit backed off him. Rowan with a quick three.
0: Leaves it short. They get the rebound. Knuckle is wide open for his second three. You bet. Johnny Knuckle in early touch.
1: 8 out of their 10 points already from Johnny Knuckle. I think he's come to play. He's got a lot to prove this season. He's just signed his contract at Illawarra.
0: Oh, they've turned it over, East Perth.
1: Another one.
0: Johnny Knuckle's got three in front of him. Bounces around one.
1: Heat check.
0: For his three-pointer. What a start, Johnny Knuckle. Johnny Knuckle.
1: That is epic.
0: Three three-pointers inside the first 2 minutes and 16 on the East Perth crowd are quiet. Johnny Knuckle. Bang, bang, bang.
1: Mate, what a game. What a first NBL 1 introduction for yourself.
0: We've got a buzzer beater, and then we've got Johnny Knuckle just going, you know what?
1: 11 of 13 points.
0: I'm going to show everyone in this stadium why I am one of the premier players in this competition.
1: 100%.
0: And around the country as he continues to grow into that next level. There was a lot spoken about him getting that chance in the NBL, wasn't there? He finally got it.
1: He ran with it and then, you know, got re-signed, which was big for him. I think now his next progression is going to be, you know, putting on a little bit of bulk, just in terms of strength, being able to deal with the NBL size, and then just keeping his game the way it is, and now just fine-tuning all those little things that they do when they get to that level. He's a phenomenal player. He seems to keep his head cool. He doesn't seem to get too emotional on the basketball court, and he's got a lot going for himself. He's got a supportive family and supportive town back in Geraldton that all seem to still love him, so... And the game started again.
0: He's only 25 years old. I thought he might have been a touch older than that. So plenty of time.
1: Plenty of years to go.
0: As Mayen cuts and spins one in for East Perth to find the responding bucket. Yeah. 5 plays 13 off the back of, if you've just joined us, Johnny Knuckle has already hit three threes. He's not going to try a fourth, is he? No, off the screen. They give it up. And they come left side down.
1: He was coming up high then. He wanted it. Nice little down screen. Off Rowan McKenzie cut. With the ball.
0: McKenzie guarded by Philpo through the legs to guard him. Step back, Jay. Short. Rebound passes. East Perth go to the other end. David Aquera trying to find his rhythm. He fires a three. Rims in and out. Rebound, Knuckle.
1: So this is the one thing you don't want to do is let him get a full head of steam. Got long legs, athletic.
0: He dishes to the corner.
1: Oh, another three from Coburn.
0: And Springs. Says, thank you very much, Johnny. We're on fire. 16-5. Four threes in the opening 3.5 minutes for Coburn. 16 plays five. Visitors on fire. Philpo. He just dropped it at a pivotal moment. That nearly turns it over. Good defense comes from Coburn. Parsons falling away. Oh. Got it to go in. Nice finish.
1: Someone going to miss the three tonight or what?
0: As McKenzie drives, knocked away.
1: Yeah, great take.
0: You've nearly got yourself a touch there, Dan Thomas.
1: The ball almost came to him.
0: Bounced over the sponsors' boards. The courtside announcer pokes it back into play. 16-8 if you've just joined us. And if you are joining us late and haven't been listening to the NBL 1 women, the game prior to this was decided after the final bell. Amazing finish.
1: It almost kills the mood, though, when they have to go to review. Because they celebrate and then they go, hold up, we got a review, and then everything's quiet, and then they have to celebrate again.
0: But on the flip side, if they don't review it and it's the wrong decision, then
1: course,
0: everyone kicks 100%, up
1: a stinky. That's right.
0: Reviews and technology, fascinating in the modern world, isn't
1: Ron
0: it?
1: McKenzie going 2 for 2 here from the free throw line.
0: He started really well.
1: I love the control he has with his body when he gets in the air. He seems to just be able to take bump after bump and just finish so well.
0: Philpot.
1: Oh, nice
0: in
1: back
0: the lane,
1: cut.
0: Bounce pass. Mayan is pleading that it was not off him. He's saying it should be our ball. And the referee says, well, I disagree. And it's going to go back the other way.
1: Oh, I've very rarely seen a referee listen to a player and go, oh, yeah, you know what, you're right.
0: Johnny Knuckles in the corner. Springs is going to bring it up. McKenzie to Knuckle, left side.
1: Over to Clifford.
0: In front of our commentary position here at the Morley Rec Centre. Johnny Knuckle thought about it, puts it on the floor.
1: Oh, nice pass from
0: Johnny.
1: How
0: about the shovel?
1: Yeah, straight down to Paleli.
0: He has done a little bit of everything so far, Johnny Knuckle. Nearly gives away a foul.
1: Good to see Jonah getting court time early on.
0: East Perth trying to respond. They're down 12. His early stages, first quarter.
1: Oh,
0: Mayan, baseline
1: nice.
0: Jumper. Got it.
1: But he nice. Elevates nicely, doesn't he?
0: Showing his class, Lat Mayan, to cut it back to 10. Springs pulls up.
1: Oh, another
0: and another three. Up to 13 points.
1: What is going on at the Den right now?
0: He cannot miss at the moment, Coburn. 23-10. Springs adds another three-pointer. Mayan's guarded, left side. They swing it right. Aquera hasn't really got going yet. And another three-pointer lands.
1: It's a three-point fest.
0: This time for East Perth.
1: I think they're all trying to get Caitlin Clark and Sabrina Ionescu to join the three-point shootout.
0: One of the girls did the right thing, the other two didn't care.
1: Yeah.
0: Blocking our view as they walk past the Coburn girls. David Aquera in a left leg sleeve tonight. Barking instructions, both teams here. To bring it in from the baseline, Springs. Inboard to McKenzie, Eurostep.
1: Oh, here we go,
0: out
1: Johnny Knuckle.
0: Johnny Knuckle. Oh, way too heavy. Oh, big rebound, Springs. Back to Knuckle, who somehow come up with it. And he laid it in off the glass anyway.
1: Yeah.
0: Well done, Johnny Knuckle.
1: I was going to say, he's bound to miss 1-3, right?
0: Definite heat check for Knuckle as Philpot goes right, dishes it out. Corner three, thought about it. Now Aquera. One way, steps left, misses the three. Down 12, rebound Coburn. Four to play. Johnny Knuckle's a pretty good guy to give the ball to.
1: Oh, it's a fourth one.
0: There's his fourth three-pointer. From the left side, Johnny Knuckle.
1: Oh, and Johnny Paley. Oh, I almost got the steal.
0: Johnny Knuckle right now, he looks so nonchalant. I don't think he's even got a bead of sweat dropping off him. He's got 4 3-pointers. His team's up 15 points. 28-13 with 4 to play in the first.
1: Yeah. I mean, right now they're not having to play defense. East Perth have kind of just relied on getting shots up. I'd love to see now they've got the big 7-footer in there. Love to see them go to work and get it inside a little bit. Make Jonah Paleli play some defense. And make Coburn have to dig down.
0: So Kabakua goes left, drives to the rim, and got
1: yeah,
0: it. Nice
1: take.
0: Nice finish. Up and rolled it off the glass for two. Kabakua, who's got bright, bright pink shoes on. Johnny Knuckles a shade lighter for his fifth three of the first quarter.
1: Oh,
0: Johnny
1: stop
0: Knuckles
1: it. Stop it.
0: Is sparkling like a star right now.
1: He's up to 19 points. On
0: five.
1: 7 of 8 shooting.
0: And 5 of them have been threes.
1: Yeah. 5 of 6 from the three-point line.
0: He has been electric.
1: It's going to be a big night
0: They've
1: for Johnny Drake.
0: They've come
1: Drake's
0: up with
1: ooh,
0: the stop. No, they didn't.
1: Bad luck.
0: Referee on the scene said, nope. It'll be an East Perth ball. Down 16.
1: Tell you what, if I'm East Perth, I got to get the ball out of Johnny's hands.
0: Yep.
1: You have to. I don't know why they haven't yet. I mean, he's on 19 points. At least run him off the three-point line.
0: Little he's, shovel pass here, right side.
1: He's 5 of 6 from the three-point line.
0: Nice.
1: You've got to get the ball. Oh,
0: what
1: nice
0: about the move
1: big
0: the,
1: man.
0: Yeah, the big uh-huh. center out there. They needed that desperately is an understatement. A spinning bucket from Timokopoulos.
1: Sabre back to Jonah up top. Johnny for another three.
0: He
1: just goes
0: it,
1: in.
0: Could he? Oh, rattled in and
1: God,
0: out.
1: They've rattled in and out.
0: They've come up with another steal. Just give it to Johnny. Just, oh, kickball violation. Johnny.
1: Yeah, they've got
0: I haven't seen a professional basketballer look so relaxed like that, who's on an absolute heater right now.
1: Yeah, he's on a heater.
0: He looks so chill.
1: I'm watching over at the East Perth bench and I'm going, how is no one yelling at them right now? how is no one saying, run him off the three-point line, make him get to the basket, make him do something else?
0: Coburn have the ball, top of the three-point line. Nice little bounce pass through to the centre and off the glass.
1: Coburn are just getting anything they want right now.
0: Not a lot of defence being played from East Perth.
1: East Perth have got Lee Roberts checked in.
0: He drives and falling away, he got some contact.
1: Yeah, he definitely got some contact.
0: He did well to make sure it was seen as he faded away. Would have been a miracle to have laid that in as he spun it off the left hand.
1: I can't recall if Lee Roberts was a former MVP of the league. I know I played against him a while ago when he first came out. And he was an unreal import, but to see him come off the bench, I'm just going, that's a very handy piece to have come off the bench.
0: He's earned a trip to the free throw line, and they really need to trim this margin because it's out to 16, so chance to make it 14 with 2:31 to play first quarter.
1: Well, we saw stranger things in the girls' game, didn't we?
0: Well, it was the same margin. At halftime, it was the same margin, 16 points, yeah. So maybe that's the weird number tonight. For whatever reason. Roberts makes the first.
1: God, Dimakopoulos is just a big human being, isn't he?
0: I wouldn't like to be shooting over him. I'm glad I'm not out there playing. It'd be a tough challenge, but if anyone could do it, it'd be Johnny Narkle.
1: Save it, bringing the ball down over to Klaus Storny.
0: Oh, he nearly lost it. In fact, he did lose it.
1: Yeah, backcourt.
0: He did lose it.
1: Good knee from Lee Roberts.
0: So there's an appeal coming, but it won't matter. It'll be an East Perth ball, and they're going to need to find someone to contribute tonight at volume if Johnny Narkle's going to be playing like this.
1: Yeah, well, my concern is Johnny's taking all the shots. Is anyone from Coburn going to be able to hit one eventually? When the well kind of dries up, Lee Roberts just pounding it inside right now.
0: Now, I think has he been called for a foul?
1: Yeah. You know what? That's a tough one. I mean, if Fletcher holds his ground, it's probably a hard foul on him anyway. So he just kind of let him bang him a little bit and then slap down at it. But I think Fletcher needs to kind of take the bump and kind of fall back there and see if he can get a quick offensive foul.
0: Three-point shooter coming off the screen and finding some space. Handy finish there from Gartland. Off the bench.
1: Yeah, so Narkle, that's a better effort from East
0: Perth
1: there.
0: Bounce pass, big in the paint. Good work from Timokopoulos. You caught it so well before. He's a big presence, and he wasn't going to be.
1: Clastorni's got another one again, quickly.
0: So
1: he's just got to calm himself a little bit here. Keem Springs in for Johnny Narkle getting his first rest.
0: Well earned rest.
1: Yep. Coaches are saying, mate, just cool your arm off a little bit.
0: Margin is 12 points, 1:45 to play right side. Oh, East Perth player has slipped over. Big contact on the floor. It's very slippery and a few players through the tumble. Here's the big fellas going
1: at work. 2 7-footers going at it.
0: Timokopoulos couldn't quite get the fadeaway J to go. Great attempt. Coburn come the other way. Narkle off the floor, so someone else will have to try and find a way through.
1: Yeah, this is that lineup here where I don't think they have a lot of offensive presence here. Fletcher's not really an offensive guy. Hakeem will be the guy who has to get shots up. But this can be a make or break for Coburn here for a little bit. Oh, nice move by Klaus Storny.
0: Just
1: up and under.
0: Patiently got his way through. Good footwork to cut the margin to 14. Bounce pass, Timokopoulos is out off Coburn. It'll be East Perth ball. McKenzie's going to check back in the game.
1: The music's loud. Oh, nice offense. Little backdoor screen there to get one of the players open. Who's that, Marley? Marley open for a little layup there.
0: They're ripping through some players here, East Perth. Jermaine Marley. Now the Cougars with a 12-point lead. McKenzie.
1: You can see Coburn brought McKenzie back in very quickly when they realised they needed some more offensive power.
0: Three-pointer goes over the board, over the bucket. Won't be any contact there. There is on the other end and the drive. And the sponsors board, the Mitsubishi Motors NBL1 sponsors board, has taken a tumble. There'll be two free throws here for East Perth.
1: If East Perth can get this down under 10 by the end of the quarter, they've done pretty well, considering what Johnny's just done.
0: Completely agree with you?
1: Yeah. If they can get it under 10 and get it to single figures, they've kind of pulled back pretty well, considering Johnny's got, what, 19?
0: Kabakua missed the first free throw. It was well right. Can he make the second to trim it to 11? He can. So they're going to have to find someone to combat Johnny Narko at the other end, who's currently off the floor. And in the meantime, it's McKenzie who brings up.
1: Just watching this battle between Roberts and Clastorni here. They are getting into it, and there's going to be something. They're both looking at the referees wanting something.
0: McKenzie goes left side. Good block on Spring, who followed up and was too heavy. But the
1: Nathan Bond, get in!
0: It does!
1: Oh, it counts.
0: It will count?
1: Yeah, it should count.
0: On the bell, it does count. He was waiting for it to roll and roll and roll.
1: Did four spins there before it finally went in.
0: At quarter time, 37 plays 24. In a couple of sentences, Dan Thomas, have you seen it?
1: Johnny Narkle. I didn't hear the Johnny Narkle.
0: Two words.
1: Two words.
0: Johnny Narkle, who was on fire in the opening portion.
1: He's almost outscored the East Perth Eagles by himself.
0: We'll take a quick break. We'll be back in the second quarter after this.
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0: Jimmy Williams and Dan Thomas with you here on Sport FM. Second quarter's underway. Open three in the corner for East Perth, and they need it, and they get it. Good finish from Maley to trim the margin back to 11. Johnny Narko up the other end, laying it up and in off the glass. He's been super.
1: He has been super. Understatement. Akeem Springs just came out and hit his third three as well, so he's now up to 9 points. The only other Coburn player close. Everyone Everyone else has got four or two.
0: Another three-pointer from that man again, Jermaine Maley. Back-to-back triples for East Perth. As McKenzie lets one go, he can't get it to connect. Aquera and Roberts are out there for East Perth. Cabagua and Parsons dribbles and drives the shoulder in and finishes and says, I'm too strong.
1: Fletcher trying to get a bit of a flop call there. He's trying to sell one.
0: Good call?
1: Yeah, it's a good call. It's a good no call. Fletcher's way too strong to take a bump like that and fall over.
0: Narkel wanted the play to go out the other side, so in front of us here, gone right to McKenzie, who's now driving and then pulling up for two. Nice finish with the black headband from Rowan McKenzie.
1: He's another guy that just looks very casual when he goes about his offense. Doesn't look like he breaks a sweat. Beautiful little fadeaway. And I love him because he's got a mid-range game. I'm always a big seller on the mid-range. It's a lost art.
0: Cabagua driving in a contact. Oh, great pass. Parsons riding shotgun.
1: Far out.
0: Who was able to lay it up for the finish.
1: And what do you know? They're back to 8 points.
0: So they're starting to find their groove on offense. And the sharp-shooting Cougars in the first quarter slowed down a touch. But Narkel is still out there and he wants the ball in his hands. Says, come at me. Give me someone as he drives. And that is too easy. Johnny Narkel showing off his acceleration to the rack.
1: You saw him calling for Matt Clifford to come up. All that was just a decoy to pull the defense up and give him a lane so there's no help side. Very, very smart from Johnny.
0: Dan Thomas, our expert tonight, two-time SBL champion, is alone in the corner. Maley got the shooter's roll and the celebration. Three triples in a row for him. Timeout, Coburn. Dan Thomas, back to 8 points. We've got a game.
1: Yeah, we got a game on our hands. And I'll say it all the time. When you get a guy like that who's shooting, you know, 19 points in the first quarter, all you got to do is ride the wave. You know at some point that will dry up and he's not going to be able to do what he's doing the entire time. And that's what they've done. They've kind of stuck to their game plan, penetrate, kick out, and then now they're starting to hit shots, and it's an eight-point game. You know, it's four possessions, and it's a totally different ball game.
0: What do you think's being said in the East Perth coach's address here from Carl Philpo?
1: Stay the course, pretty much. Stay the course. Just keep grinding away. You know, shots will fall, which they have started to do, but I think they're more talking about what they can do to make sure they get help on Johnny Narkel. Because right now, obviously, they're going to be overplaying because he's hit five, six threes. So they got to get out to him, but now he's penetrating to the basket. I mean, he's a very, very intelligent basketball player. And now he's getting to the basket. His last four points were all from layups. So how do they contain him? I don't know right now. I don't know if they have the manpower to do it.
0: How about the three-point shooting in the first half? So East Perth went at 50%, and Coburn went at 58.3%.
1: Yeah. Yeah, 7 of 12 and 4 of 8.
0: That's... always makes it fun.
1: Oh,
0: as,
1: yeah.
0: As a spectator or a broadcaster or just as a fan, if you're tuning in listening to Sport FM.
1: 21st century basketball at its peak.
0: Thanks a lot, Steph.
1: Yeah, thanks, Steph.
0: Up the other end.
1: Well, he just got his own wing in the Hall of Fame, didn't he? For changing the game. He definitely changed the game.
0: I reckon he deserves it. As McKenzie.
1: Oh, no
0: as
1: way.
0: Narkel,
1: if this goes in.
0: Wide open. He took a dribble.
1: In.
0: Oh, Johnny Narkel got five.
1: Johnny. That's six now.
0: Is it six?
1: That's six.
0: Wow, it is too. Well, Johnny Narkel is unstoppable. Up to 10 points advantage now for the Coburn Cougars. Aquera didn't want to know about it. Mahon fires a three, leaves it short.
1: Johnny's up to 26 points right now.
0: Johnny Narkel is having an old-fashioned fill-up. He's in the backcourt now. His teammates are driving it up the floor.
1: Young fella's caught.
0: Good pass.
1: Over to Akeem.
0: Springs, who pulls up. And couldn't get it to roll in.
1: Good call, East Perth ball.
0: East Perth ball referee on the scene. Has to just move the Sport FM banner out of the way to collect the basketball. Nice crowd in tonight. If you just joined us, the women's game was decided by a buzzer-beating bucket from Sarah Mortensen in a 1v3 battle.
1: Yeah, it was an unbelievable game to come watch.
0: Let's see if we can get a close finish in this one. 10-point ball game, 5.5 to go, second quarter. Mahon top of the three, lost the handle on it. Johnny Knuckle, open court, dribbling, driving, laying it
1: and
0: off the glass.
1: Take another two. Up to 28.
0: How high can he get tonight?
1: I don't know. Who just set the record across the NBL one? Who was it? You saw it, right?
0: Was it Kyle Adnan?
1: Yes, it was Kyle Adnan. Yep.
0: Was it?
1: Yeah, it was. Yep. 70. Was it 70 or 72? Something like that. As Parsons just came down the lane, said thank you very much, and little bump layup there.
0: You were close. It was 70.
1: 70, yeah. I thought it was something like that.
0: For Sandringham?
1: I mean, we thought it was unreal when we watched Elijah Pepper do it, and then Kyle Adnan just comes out and blows it out of the water.
0: He's fun to watch.
1: Johnny's well on his way, I'll tell you that. He's 28 points with still 5 minutes to go on the second.
0: He's still out there at the moment, and he's got the ball in his hands. They're double-teaming him now, which is a wide-open shot for a teammate who nails it.
1: Coburn are just ridiculous right now. They are just not missing from the three-point line.
0: Jack Pitt getting some minutes here and knocking down a three. Not much of Jack Pitt.
1: Rowan McKenzie just copped a big one from Aquera.
0: What a pass. And that's what David Aquera wanted. Just to create some space for him underneath the rim. And he's able to easily put it up. Knuckle one way, then the other at the finish.
1: Stop it.
0: He is showing off right now, Johnny Knuckle. He's pulling out all the tricks.
1: Someone from East Perth has to take the role and just say, this is it, this is what I'm doing.
0: Aquera fading away. Nearly got the O-board. It comes off a couple of sets of hands. Pitts is there for Coburn. Johnny Knuckle wants it. Why wouldn't you go to him? He's going to get it, and he's going to fire a three. He's going to leave it short.
1: Big hit.
0: Rebound check. Coburn. McKenzie, left side, driving his back into an opponent.
1: Fade away. No.
0: Goes out to Johnny Knuckle, who, big heat check, two misses. So unfortunately for him, can't get it
1: to go. That's it. Sub him out. Two misses. Sub him out. Not good enough.
0: David Aquera was out of bounds when he caught the ball, which means Coburn will get it back. They lead by 12 points. 3:48 to go, second quarter. Dan Thomas, your thoughts so far, apart from Johnny Knuckle?
1: Apart from Johnny Knuckle. Oh, look, it's just been it's a nice, exciting game of basketball. But just, I'd love to see someone just come out and. I don't feel like they're getting through sets at all. I think just coming down and getting shots up. It's one hand off to a shot. I mean, here goes Johnny again.
0: Nice shovel pass. And then he's trying to get his teammates involved.
1: Out to Akeem.
0: Who misses. They've come up with the O-board and a foul too. So Coburn will get possession.
1: That's from Austin.
0: Here.
1: Yeah, that was Austin. Another young fellow. Coburn have got some really good young talent that come out and just play hard. They know their role. They know where they stand. You know, like Austin, Jonah, Fletcher. You know, you got, what's his name? Lockie that comes in every now and then.
0: Lockie Oakley?
1: No, Lockie Oakley. Yeah. So they just got these young kids that just come out and play hard.
0: Akeem makes the deep two with no troubles. Margin 14. Cougars lead the Eagles by that 14-point margin with three to play.
1: Good defense by Saver. Put pressure on Philpo here.
0: A tick over three to play. Eagles' offense is just a little bit sloppy and stagnant.
1: Yeah.
0: Mahon goes to the corner for Parsons. Puts it on the floor. Guarded by Knuckle. Got to work and was able to get it to go.
1: When you were asking me just before, I was about to say that's the other thing that East Perth needs to do is they need to make Johnny play defense. Stop.
0: No, otherwise, he would just go to the other end and hit his seventh or his eighth.
1: No, that's his seventh.
0: Seventh?
1: Yeah, that's 33 points casually. But they have to put pressure on him down this end. They got to get the ball into Parsons' hands, and they just got to make Johnny play defense.
0: Seven three-pointers. There's still 2.5 to play in the second quarter.
1: Swang goes
0: as
1: up.
0: Swang goes and misses. Parsons is there to finish, though. Good O-board.
1: Yep. That's two buckets in a row on Johnny, and that's what he's got to do. He's just got to keep doing it.
0: Chan has it, top of the three-point line. Austin Crowe to Sprigg. Showing off his handle. Knuckle is wide open here in the corner.
1: We got to get it up. Two, one. Saber with three.
0: Saber. Nice finish there.
1: Saber Chan, my God.
0: Saber Chan on the bell. They can't miss at the moment from three. Their numbers are crazy. On the contrary, East Perth just They're just really struggling. Corner look from Aquero. He didn't want to take it. Shows off the handle. Fires it up. From the right wing, missed it.
1: Highly contested three. Great defense by Saver.
0: Wang has it for East Perth. Going left side. Driving left hand. Missed it.
1: A good take. Just couldn't finish it off.
0: Knuckle the rebound. Coburn at the other end.
1: Springs again.
0: Another three-pointer.
1: This is getting beyond a joke.
0: They are taking the you-know-what right now.
1: Yeah.
0: What's that? Four for Spring?
1: Yeah, that's
0: seven
1: four for Springs
0: Narkle.
1: Now. Springs up to 12.
0: So they've got 11 three-pointers between them.
1: So between the two of them, they've got 33 points and 12 points.
0: 45 of their 67 as Philpo goes into the signage. Parsons thinks about a three, has the time and the space. He missed it.
1: Johnny just let him shoot that, didn't he?
0: Didn't mind.
1: Yeah, had no interest in playing defense there. Just said, no, you go ahead and you shoot that.
0: Johnny Knuckle for his eighth. Too heavy off the back of the rim. Wayne goes at him. Knuckle has to defend. Did pretty well. Went straight up. Got a piece of it. Doing it at both ends, Johnny Knuckle. Spring, left side. Puts it on the floor. Dribbling, driving into the paint, dished it out to a teammate who drives Euro steps, got the roll. Nice finish, Austin Crowe.
1: It's back out to 22.
0: 13 to play, second quarter. Cougars doing it easy right now.
1: The part that really frustrates me, and you know, this isn't to poke at anyone, but it was an 8-point game. There has not been one timeout right now from East Perth during this run from Coburg.
0: It's quite odd, wasn't it?
1: Yeah, to just kind of slow the bleeding. You know what I mean?
0: Philpo makes a three on the bell.
1: Yep.
0: To say they needed it's an understatement. The margin at the major break goes from 21 to 18, 51 to 69. Your quick thoughts? I mean, I know you touched on the timeout thing there.
1: Yeah.
0: So can you try and explain to those listening, why would you not take
1: I don't know. There's times where coaches, and as a coach myself, there's times when you go, oh, no, I've got to let my players play it out. They'll figure it out. But I think when you go from 8 to, let's say, potentially 15 or 14, you then go, no, I've got to get something here. I gave them the chance. Didn't work. I now got to call a timeout, but he's just kind of let that run out to 22, 21 points there. And fortunately, they
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1: got
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0: Back for half time, Jimmy Williams, Dan Thomas with you here on Sport FM. Margin at the major break is 69-51. Coburn lead it off the back of 7 3-pointers to Johnny Knuckle and 4 to Akeem Springs. And the most important stat, as pointed out by Dan Thomas beside me tonight, in a whole half, Coburn, one turnover, which you were very impressed with.
1: Yeah, look, I'm impressed with it, but I know the reason why is because when you're shooting that well, it's hard to get a turnover when you come down and just shoot the ball, and which is what they've done. Like, by the end of that half, Johnny Knuckle was coming down and not even running offense. He was just going, as soon as you back off me, I'm jacking this thing. And it was almost, I dare say, arrogant. Do you know what I mean?
0: Yep.
1: Like, from a Coburn perspective, they were like, nah, we're that much better than you right now. We're just going to do this. But just looking at it, I mean, East Perth, six turnovers in a game of basketball. You know, they're getting out-rebounded by six. But I mean, East Perth aren't shooting poorly. You can't look at their stats and go, okay, they're shooting 60% from the field, 50% from the three-point line, 71% from the two-points mark. I mean, they're playing decent basketball. It's just Johnny Knuckle and Coburn are not missing right now. You know what I mean? They're just shooting a bit better.
0: You spoke about it before the break about being a bit surprised that they didn't take a timeout there, East Perth.
1: Yep.
0: Do you think... I mean, I'm with you. I personally think surely you stop the momentum and you try and get some messaging to your players.
1: Yep.
0: But is that maybe they're thinking that they've weathered the storm and that they can still win despite being down?
1: I mean, that
0: by
1: might be their,
0: at the half?
1: That might be their thinking. But at the same time, there were no defensive changes. There was no hard every time Johnny gets the ball, go double. There was no let's go for a zone for two. That's just one possession. No full court press. 2-2-1 press, just to slow momentum a little bit. There was no variations in what East Perth were doing. And, I mean, if I'm an East Perth organisation, I'm looking at it going, well, what's our coach doing?
0: Yep.
1: And, you know, that's a harsh reality of it. But I think that you got to look at games like this where you go, okay, are we making changes? As a group, there's four of them there. Someone's got to have a voice. And it just doesn't seem like they're having a voice right now. It's like the players are running what's going on, and that's just not good enough. You know, Coburn are just getting through what they need to.
0: In speaking to some people in preparation for this game, you look at the East Perth roster. David Aquera, Perth Wildcat, talked about going to America. Lat Mayen, who was on the Wildcats roster, I think has since departed to another team. Or did he re-sign? Not sure.
1: Yep. Lee Roberts, former... I'm pretty sure he won league MVP for Perth Redbacks.
0: There's no reason...
1: Yeah.
0: It just appears like there's a lack of cohesion. I mean, this is the first time I've seen him in the flesh.
1: Yep.
0: But those are three very experienced players. Well, you would hope so anyway, given that two of them are currently in the NBL system.
1: Yeah, 100%. I just think Coburn are Coburn are sitting in fourth right now, right? They're a connected team. I saw them when they walked in tonight when the girls were playing. They all made sure they came in and gave... Like, they dapped up every single player. They didn't just dap up one or two and then sit down. They dapped up every single person. They're obviously a very well-connected side from 1 through to 10, and then their bench players, their assistant coaches, they all seem to be on the same page, and they're running smooth. Don't forget, this is an 18-point lead without their import right now. So they're missing their big import, right? So this is a very scary Coburn side right now. When Johnny's playing like this, if you now add in some of the bigger boys, like, mate, it's a wrap, you know. There's only going to be a few teams that can keep up with them.
0: We're going to take our final break. We'll be back with the third quarter right after this. The Eagles 51, the Cougars 69. Let's hope East Perth can fire a shot in this second half.
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0: So quite a funny moment there at the end of the halftime, Brett. One of the referees politely came up and said, "Hey boys, can you turn the music down?" Well, there's one problem, Dan Thomas.
1: We don't control the
0: music. We're broadcasting the game. I do have nightmares about being told we're being too loud, but they can't hear us because it's already a loud environment. But you did mention it in the call.
1: I did, didn't I?
0: It feels like it was quite rowdy in here, so... Looks like they're... So the directives come from the players to the referees. Did they ever...
1: Well, the bench. I think the coaches are saying that they can't get their point across, you know what I mean? But
0: did that ever happen in your time?
1: Not to that extent, but when I was in college or when I played over in Europe and stuff like that, like, I can't imagine you turn around to the crowd and go, "Hey, guys, can you keep it down a little bit?" Do you know what I mean? Like, it's an odd call. Like,
0: but do you notice the music, though? Because it is a different atmosphere to, say, the AFL.
1: You do, but when you're in the huddle, you're so locked in what's going on. I mean, it is very loud. It was very loud, so I can imagine if they're just trying to have a quick chat. Yeah.
0: Forgive my ignorance. Is this a new home court for East Perth?
1: To an extent, yeah. A few years old now.
0: So they've played here.
1: Here a few years. Yeah.
0: It feels quite loud.
1: It's still loud. I can hear it. Anyway, game started again. Anyway, let's go. East Perth need to get this back.
0: You can hear us okay on Sport FM. Jimmy Williams and Dan Thomas with you. And East Perth have got to find someone to combat Johnny Narkle, who's had 33 in the first half. Philpo driving, Aquera waited for it, might have got fouled, he got cannoned into, and then he finished with the contact. So maybe David Aquera is the man to get going in the second half.
1: I think that's going to be the one way that East Perth can get Johnny out of this game for a little bit, is by, like I said, you going at him, making him play defense, and if you can get one or two fouls here quickly, you got to get him out of the game and give him a breather.
0: So David Aquera is at the line, and they've actually cut the music, so... You can hear a pin drop.
1: Yeah, they have to, yeah.
0: That's
1: a general rule, standard. And the commentator can't talk while it's going on either.
0: Rightio, and there's a foul here off the ball, I think.
1: Is it a foul or a shot clock?
0: This happened a few times in the women's game.
1: Yes.
0: There was a couple of technical issues.
1: Yeah, the clock didn't reset. The shot clock didn't reset.
0: So Johnny Narkle, who's had 33 in the first half, genuinely looks like he's out for a Sunday stroll.
1: Yeah.
0: It's not a bead of sweat off him.
1: I mean, see, look. So Johnny's on two fouls right now. You get him a third, and you got to get him out of the game for a little bit, because you can't afford to have him get five.
0: He's all got right? The ball in his hands. He tosses it away. That was...
1: He's both got a run here.
0: That was unusual from Narkle.
1: Straight up to Aquera.
0: Aquera goes right side. Drive, spins, dish out.
1: Oh, that's
0: three-pointer. Got it. That's
1: a good shot. Good shot, good finish, but Mayen was wide open.
0: Chen Bin Huang makes the three. Margin back to 12.
1: As Matt Parsons would say, my old coach, sometimes you've got to give up a good shot for a great shot.
0: I like that. I like it a lot. Springs has it at the top of the three-point line. Goes at Mayen and Aquera. Can't finish. Tight, tense call here. It's going to be a Coburn.
1: It's a 6-0 run to start the game.
0: Start the second half?
1: To start the second half, sorry. Mate, I'm still jet lagged.
0: Big trip to the USA, very jealous. I look forward to asking you about that when we're off air. But in the meantime, 12-point game here between the Cougars and the Eagles.
1: Oh, tap out.
0: Terrible turnover. McKenzie.
1: Oh, Johnny wanted that one too. Johnny was running with it. He was not happy. He was like, "You got to let me get that dunk, man."
0: And he said, "Can you please go back on defense?"
1: Yeah. Can you go play some defense as Johnny doesn't get past half court?
0: Is he moving a little awkwardly at the moment, Johnny Narkle? Or is that just how he moves?
1: I think that's just him, man. Johnny's just a very relaxed-looking guy. Once offense starts, his body will be just fine.
0: He's making a few extra passes in his second half. The first half he was on fire.
1: That was an awkward movement there. It looked like he like his shoe got caught. Gripped.
0: I was worried he was going to get injured there, Clifford. Yeah, I'm glad he hasn't.
1: It kind of looked like he did a knee. You know what I mean? Like that jarring of the knee.
0: But I'm glad he's okay. And it will be a East Perth ball from the sideline in their backcourt, trailing by 12. 8 to go, third quarter. Philpo playing above his size, running the point guard as they go right for Mayen. Back to Philpo. Top of the three-point line. Goes left, now back right. Nearly slipped, regained his footing. Three-pointer. Ooh, rattles home. Chenbin Huang, back-to-back threes
1: back
0: for
1: to
0: him.
1: Nine.
0: So it's maybe under 10. He can get going, Huang. Spring right side into the post. Aquera had to take some contact.
1: Oh,
0: did really well, David Aquera.
1: But he held his body well against Nathan Pond, who's a big lad.
0: He's a massive unit. I wouldn't want him coming at me. Aquera, right side. Step back three. Missed it short.
1: That had gone in. Game on.
0: Still is game on,
1: but
0: points.
1: It would have been very, very interesting.
0: They're showing some different manoeuvres here in the third quarter, East Perth. Wide open look here for McKenzie. Bang.
1: Johnny's
0: too
1: just
0: easy.
1: Having a chat with Mark Clayton because he's complaining he's not getting the ball. But I think he's just... Johnny's got to work hard to get the ball now. I mean, they're not going to play him like they did in the first half. They're going to be up in his stuff and they're going to force him to do things.
0: Parsons, spin move, driving. Good finish. How about the move from Parsons? Didn't worry about what was in the road.
1: Sat Matt Clifford up, bump off him. But I was going to say this earlier. I'm surprised. Yeah, see, they're playing physical with Johnny now. They're going to start pushing him around. Yep. They're going to start making him play a little bit aggressive.
0: Deshaun Parsons put his hand up straight away and said, I'll take that.
1: Yeah,
0: if that's going to prevent Johnny Narkle getting an easy bucket or a three, we'll have it.
1: When you look at this East Perth team right now, you got Rowan McKenzie with Philpo on him. But Parsons is being guarded by Saver or Matt Clifford, and they are not going inside to him. I'd be posting up Parsons with a huge height advantage and strength advantage and make him go to work. Let him go to work. Get some easy buckets. Oh, Rowan just gets whatever he wants.
0: Easy floater.
1: Yep.
0: From Rowan McKenzie. March it back up to 12. Cougars in control. 6.5 to play, or just a tick under in the third quarter. Dan Thomas, our expert tonight, as Parsons try to go to the corner. Huang driving out to Philpo. Had Huang, didn't want to use him. Drives instead, kicks it out. Aquera, Mayen now in the paint.
1: They're
0: out to
1: shot up.
0: Philpo, who did get one up but couldn't make it. Aquera got the offensive rebound.
1: Out to Mayen.
0: Mayen, a wide open three.
1: Oh,
0: he airballed
1: it.
0: Well.
1: Wasn't expecting that.
0: Me either.
1: That was a good look. It was a great look. No one running out to him.
0: Going to be a couple of changes here.
1: And for his airball troubles, Lee Roberts comes in. Nah, that's not why he got subbed out, but yeah, obviously just rotations. But Aquera's working hard this half. You can see his energy levels have just gone up a little bit.
0: So Johnny Narkle actually is sweating now. He wasn't in the first half when he had 33, but he hasn't made a bucket yet.
1: Parsons is playing zero help defense right now. He's just up on Johnny. He's putting pressure on. Oh, they called a foul.
0: That didn't look like much.
1: No, that wasn't much. Considering everything going, I hit him in the head, he said. We obviously couldn't see the hand from this side where we're sitting on his left. I think he hit him with the right.
0: Carl Philpo gritted his teeth, and then now he's having something to say to Johnny, who's on the inbound. McKenzie, top of the three-point line. Players in front of him. He goes left to Narku, who was fouled again.
1: Johnny's selling it so hard.
0: That one was a lot clearer.
1: Yeah, but he's selling it very well too, and they've had to make it. He's having a laugh with the coach now. He's going, see, I told you shouldn't have played up.
0: He's trying to convince Carl Philpo to give him back the space he had in the first half, where he made 7 3-pointers. Passes on the inbound.
1: The East Perth just can't get it below that margin. It's back out to 12 again, very sneakily.
0: Bring pulls up for a deep two, short. Offensive rebound, Cougars. Claire Storney goes back to Spring. Fancy handles, fires a three. Yes, sir. Nice finish.
1: I wonder how many shots Johnny and Springs got up this week at practice, because they have just not missed.
0: Aquera fumbled it initially, then lost it completely. Kabagua comes up with it. His teammate goes to Roberts, who looked a little bit unsure. They don't know what to do here, East Perth. Into the paint, thrown up, missed. Rebound, Narkle. Goes left for Clastorni. Eventually goes right to Springs. Elbow jumper, too heavy. Aquera and Fletcher combined for the rebound. Aquera charging through, contact.
1: Yep.
0: It's going to be a charge.
1: It's a block. It's a block.
0: It is a block.
1: Yeah. He wasn't set.
0: So it'll be free throws for Aquera. I thought for a second he was down. Half a second. So David Aquera will go to the line.
1: I'm one of those rare loyal guys where, even though I'm a Coburn person, I've still got to call it the way it was. It's a block.
0: That's why you're the expert.
1: Yeah.
0: So 13-point margin, David Aquera at the line. Big. These are the points that you need to be making when you're trailing. Oh, he left it heavy.
1: Lee Missed Roberts it. Is looking like he's just running very awkwardly, like very gingerly. Doesn't look like his usual self.
0: Narkle has the rock in his hands. And then he turns it over. Huang there. Easy two should be
1: nice.
0: Coming up and is for East Perth.
1: He's impressed me tonight, actually, Huang. He's actually played really, really well.
0: Kai Kabagua received the pass. Coburn go to the other end away from our broadcast spot, up 11. McKenzie puts it on the floor, goes left to Narkle. He's been very quiet in this third quarter. 33 in the first half. He nearly turned it over again. McKenzie drives, open lane, floater, in and out.
1: Oh, my God, he missed it.
0: Well, that goes down 99 times out of 100.
1: I was just about to say, he's not missing that.
0: You don't see that very often. That was three quarters of the way down that ball.
1: Yeah, it was.
0: Funny game, basketball.
1: How do they work this big fella out? How do they get him involved? He's 7 foot two. Get him, like, he's got a 6 foot five guy on him. He has to be scoring. I know he's older and he's been around a fair time, but surely when you've got someone like that on your team, you can get him some points easy. There's got to be an offense that they can get him in there.
0: 11-point ball game. He's running screens at the moment for his teammates. And now he's got it in the paint. So he goes to work. Fadeaway jumpers.
1: When you're that big a fadeaway jumper, I mean, anyone can get a fadeaway jumper. He's got to get to the basket. There you go.
0: Clastorni, big collision.
1: Exactly like that.
0: His back, but somehow made the bucket. Didn't get a foul. Probably should have.
1: Yeah, he definitely should have got a foul.
0: That's a great finish from Fletcher Clastorni. He hit the deck hard too, but he's up and okay.
1: Yeah, he's a footy player. That's not going to bother him.
0: 13-point game. East Perth trying to respond. Going to work here in the paint is Roberts, and he will get two free throws. Right, he's moving a little.
1: Yeah, his knees, it just looks like his knees. I mean, I know he's had some mileage on him. He's played all around the world, but he just doesn't look like he can move very well as Desch comes in. God, having that family done well for themselves, eh? Sunday playing in the NBL now consistently, played for Australia. And then you got Solo. Solo, who's now one of the top agents.
0: I was going to say, he's a player agent, isn't he?
1: Yeah, he's a player agent. He's got guys everywhere. Sunday didn't play for Australia. He played for his home country.
0: He played for,
1: I mean, what an amazing family.
0: Second free throw hits. Two for two goes Lee Roberts. 11-point margin. Coburn trying to respond here with 2:47 left in the third quarter. McKenzie's out there showing off his handles.
1: God, this is a super. Rowan McKenzie's the oldest guy on the court right now.
0: Oh, gee, turnover. But no, there was a foul called. Did end up in the hands of Emmanuel Dech, but it's going to come back.
1: If Coburn can survive this lineup, they can go all the way, in my opinion. You've got Rowan McKenzie on there. He'd be, 28? The rest, I mean, Jack Pitt looks like he's 15 years old. He's so young, you know what I mean? This is such a young Coburn team out there, and if they can ride this train through and get their older guys some minutes here, Great pass. Extra pass from
0: Corner
1: Pastorni.
0: Three, too heavy from the...
1: There's that hustle again from Coburn. Another offensive rebound.
0: The Jack Pitt. McKenzie goes left side. Guarded by three. Nearly travelled. Tossed it away. Pitt couldn't keep it in. And he bundles over the signage. And East Perth will bring it back in, down 11, 2:14 to play third quarter.
1: And that didn't last long. They brought in Akeem Springs. Oh, no. Rowan's off, though, for it. That's all right. They're still young.

0: there. Pin, into the lane, throws it up, rattled in and out, and then back in.
1: Got that.
0: So they deserve one friendly roll.
1: That ring down that end seems to be far more rattly than this one. Is that a word, rattly?
0: We'll take it.
1: I'm questioning my English now. Oh, great D from Fastorni.
0: Drove.
1: Excellent D from Fastorni.
0: Into a cougar waiting there in the lane. Springs to the other end, nearly had it knocked out of his hands. Goes right side.
1: Yeah, they're going to back him down. There you go.
0: Kicks it out. Open look is
1: off, and the ball gets jammed in the ring.
0: Between the ring and the backboard.
1: It rattled that much and got stuck.
0: You're on fire tonight, Dan Thomas. A lot of things that you've said have come to fruition. It was first allowed DJ. You said the rim up that end is a bit different to this one.
1: Yeah, you know.
0: Maybe get a ball stuck. Who's going to? What are the lotto numbers for this week?
1: Yeah, I don't know. Please? We'll go on it together, mate.
0: 10-point game. 57.4 to go third quarter.
1: I'd love to see how many times East Perth's got it back to within this margin, this game. They've got it back to within this margin. Has to be about 7 or 8 times.
0: Spring outside just, I think, for the
1: three. Another rebound. East Perth have got to get a rebound.
0: Gets the O-board and then drives in, loses the handle, had it knocked away.
1: Ooh, one ref's got a foul. The other one's got out of bounds. Yep. So we'll senior ref making the call.
0: So, foul on the shot attempt. 2 free throws coming up for Akeem Spring.
1: Yeah, that was for Dimakopoulos. He's arguing the call. He's telling him the base. It's the base. He's basically saying that's the baseline referee's call, not the referee from the top. And I get it from a player perspective. When you're down on that baseline where he was and he slapped at the ball, how does this top referee see it? Possibly.
0: Is
1: if the baseline doesn't see it.
0: Yeah, that makes sense. Is there a senior referee who can overrule here?
1: Generally, so I can't remember the name, but he'll be the senior ref.
0: Travis Stewart, Kyle Gammie.
1: Yeah,
0: Chris
1: Travis
0: Carter.
1: Stewart. Yeah, Trav will be the crew chief, so he's the one that can overrule.
0: Coburn, here's the big fella. Baseline
1: fella.
0: Jay.
1: Oh, hey. Little baby jumper.
0: Dimakopoulos from the baseline.
1: Little pep in his step back down the court.
0: That's how they make him overseas.
1: Yeah, that's it.
0: I like that. 10-point margin. Pitt.
1: It's scary to think you add another 3 inches and then extreme athleticism and you're looking at Victor Wembanyama.
0: It is quite scary. We're going to travel here on Coburn. Yeah, he's one of a kind.
1: You know what I mean? Three inches on top of him. And then moves like Johnny Knuckles.
0: Handle, shoot,
1: and moves like Johnny Knuckles.
0: He's going to be fun to watch for the next 15 years.
1: It's absolutely scary.
0: Still too soon for some Spurs fans, Dan.
1: Yeah, oh, I know.
0: Detch out there handling the ball. Puts up
1: a three.
0: And missing on the bell. So at three-quarter time, it's a 10-point ball game. The Eagles are 75, the Cougars are 85. Our expert, Dan Thomas, what have you made of the three quarters so far?
1: Oh, look, it's just a battle of attrition right now. East Perth are just sticking around. East Perth aren't going. Coburn were lucky to keep it at 10 while they had Johnny out for about, I think that's his longest break he's had this period. Had about 4 minutes there down the stretch of that quarter. And Coburn have kept them at bay, but, I mean, this is 2 shots. 2 threes and it's back to a 4-point game. That's all it is. 2 stops, 2 threes from East Perth and it's back to a 4-point game. And then things get superbly interesting.
0: Let's hope it's close here in the fourth quarter. We'll be back with it right after this.
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4: In and out to start the fourth quarter from Coburn. Would have made it 7 points instead. It's in the hands, the dangerous hands of Johnny Narkle. Goes left, then right, pulls up for three. Why not? Johnny Narkle missed it off the back of the rim.
5: So we were just talking about it in the break there, and Johnny Narkle, hit for a three. That settles the Coburn crowd a little bit, but Johnny Narkle went scoreless in that third quarter. So you see him go nuts for two quarters, and then he comes out in that third quarter and just... You know what? You were saying it really didn't look like getting his shot. It was very lazy in that third quarter. I mean, 30, not lazy.
4: It's crazy to go from 33 to nil.
5: Yeah, it is. Oh, great take.
4: Johnny with a block. With a huge block. And
5: a big seven-footer.
4: I can't believe it. Timokopoulos couldn't believe that Johnny Narkle got a piece of that. I can't believe he got up that high. He's asking the question, but I think it was pretty legal.
5: Yeah, I think that's pretty clean, big fella. You're 7 foot, you got to put that ball in the basket, man. There's no complaining.
4: Johnny Narkle, 15-point margin. Right side here, East Perth Detch.
5: Nice step. Yeah. Why can everyone in their family play basketball? They must all just play against each other.
4: Sunday. Oh, steal.
5: Yeah, Roberts can't get up and down the court.
4: And he lays it. Slaps his hands together because he wanted to get the and one as he was fouled. Didn't get the friendly roll.
5: I tell you what, he is not moving the same as what I played against.
4: Yeah, no.
5: And I don't know the background, whether he's had surgery or whatever, but he is not moving up and down the court the way I remember Lee Roberts moving up and down the court.
4: How long ago are we going back?
5: We're going back maybe seven years. You know what I mean?
4: It's a long time.
5: It is a long time, but I mean, I feel like I move up and down right now, and I'm well out of shape. He just does not look like he's getting up and down the court. It looks like it's hurting.
4: Maybe carrying an injury?
5: Yeah, maybe.
4: The big fella is still talking to the referee. So, Ioannis or Ioannis, maybe, Dimokopoulos.
5: I hope Lee's okay.
4: And physically, too, he's...
5: He's still complaining.
4: So, we're getting a break in play here. I'm not sure what for.
5: With the Jeopardy sound going, I like that.
4: They're looking at something. Did the first free throw will count?
5: Yeah, the first free throw will count. But I don't know what the... I think the scoreboard went to 80. So I think they added 2 points rather than the... Yeah.
4: So the second free throw here for Fletcher.
5: So this should be 79 if he knocks this down.
4: He doesn't.
5: No, he doesn't. So it should stay at 70. Yeah, so 12-point game. I think they just added 2 points, like the bucket counted, I think.
4: Gotcha. So there's been some issues at the scorer's table tonight. Nothing they can't rectify quickly. So well done to that crew as Narkle goes right side, bounce pass.
5: He's got a dunk.
4: Big
5: there
4: fella, big dunk, first of the night.
5: That's how you do it.
4: Nathan Pond gets up. And what about the bounce pass from Narkle to be aware to it too?
5: What I do like about Johnny, right, is he came out, had 33. He very easily could have said... You know, he played a bit selfish in that first half, but he was on fire, right? So he's in very great mood. Oh, offensive
4: he's
5: foul
4: going to
5: by
4: get Dimokopoulos. He dug his right shoulder in.
5: This could end up in a tech foul very quickly because he's not going to let it go.
4: The East Perth coach can't believe it at the other end. Cal Filpo is shaking his head.
5: So what I was saying about Johnny was he very easily could have gone selfish basketball and gone, you know what, I'm going to go get 70. But he came out that third quarter, maybe took one or two shots. And was just a distributor, and then he's just done the same thing again now.
4: He's standing in the
5: corner
4: with his hands on his hips.
5: Yep.
4: So he doesn't look too interested.
5: Just a decoy now for right now.
4: Turnover, foul.
5: Call that on Lee. Yep, they did. They called it on Lee Roberts.
4: So
5: for holding to get the ball.
4: It'll be Coburn's ball.
5: Yep, should be back at Coburn's ball. So he was overplaying three-quartering, but then they called him for a foul, and he was off to the races.
4: Nathan Pond looks like he's playing the wrong sport.
5: He's a big lad.
4: He is a massive unit. Here he is on cue. He's doing a great job, by the way. He's probably had the better of Dimokopoulos in the second half, at least. Driving here, Dimokopoulos got a block, but there was...
5: Oh, he is going to
4: lose that on him? That couldn't have been
5: on him. No, 24, they called it on Lee Roberts.
4: I was going to say, it couldn't have been. And Roberts is beside himself too.
5: Yeah, emotional team right now.
4: Oh, wow. He looks really upset, Lee Roberts.
5: I think he looks confused because I don't think he was part of the play.
4: It happened...
5: It happened
4: off the ball.
5: Yeah, it was weird.
4: That is one of the stranger sequences I've seen. Roberts is still trying to work out why he was called for the foul. And there's is that a tech? Did I just see a tech foul?
5: 2-4, yeah, tech foul. They gave him a tech.
4: So he must have said something that the referee
5: Someone's
4: got to
5: get a hold of him. Parsons has got to come across, grab him, and be like, hey, my man, just chill out. We don't need more.
4: They're down by 15.
5: Down by 15. They've got it back to 9.
4: And it'll
5: before.
4: Be 16 here with the made free throw from the tech.
5: Like how Johnny took the free throw.
4: Look at him, he's smiling.
5: He's just got to get 1 point in.
4: Like he just unwrapped a Christmas present. Yeah. He's very happy.
5: Yeah, you can't sit on 33.
4: Still a lot of chirp going on between the two coaches and Parsons on the sideline. Second free throw is missed from the original.
5: Oh,
4: Pond
5: Nathan
4: underneath
5: Pond.
4: It. Oh, he missed it. Knuckle came flying in but couldn't jam it down. 16-point ball game. Knuckle, left side. Had
5: it just got a pick by Parsons.
4: Had his pocket pick, Johnny Knuckle.
5: What do they say? Cookies.
4: Don't see that very often from a player of his caliber. Parsons driving into the paint. Might have got fouled.
5: Oh, did and one.
4: Foul. Rolled it up and in. Nathan Pond puts the hands on his hips. Parsons will go to the line for the three-point play.
5: Just out of curiosity, because I can't recall, who was guarding Johnny in the first half?
4: Well,
5: I don't think Parsons was guarding him.
4: I don't think it mattered, did it?
5: Yeah, no, but I think making the change, having Parsons on him has been a good change. A little bit of length, but he's still quick enough to go with him laterally. I feel like they had guards on him
4: maybe
5: early
4: it was,
5: on.
4: Maybe, yeah,
5: I feel like they had guards on him earlier on.
4: I've got a horrible memory. So you're asking the wrong person.
5: Oh, yeah.
4: Parsons completes the three-point play. Margin is 13 points.
5: Tell you what, he's put together a nice little game now, Parsons. That's 20.
4: I thought it was maybe Mayan and, like... Oh, turnover.
5: Turnover by Clifford. Just some ball handling.
4: I thought it was Mayan and Aquero kind of...
5: Yeah, I think so.
4: Loosely, though. Yeah. They weren't strictly guarding him.
5: Yeah, maybe not. I don't think they're quick enough to keep up with Johnny, whereas I think Parsons is just that it's still lengthy enough, but he's very similar in body size as Johnny.
4: 13-point ball game. Chance to be 10 if Kabakua can land it. He can't. Rebound, Johnny Knuckle.
5: Hustle by Johnny.
4: Just knew that he had to sort of switch on and get his Cougars back.
5: Downhill.
4: Cruising, drives left, goes over Parsons, but had it blocked.
5: Got it blocked.
4: It's on the floor.
5: Cougar good hustle, but
4: dived on it, didn't come up with it.
5: Someone's got to get it.
4: Coburn might get a bucket here, and don't. In fact, it's East Perth, Roberts. He's starting to find some rhythm. He might be playing through something, but he doesn't care. He's putting his team on his back at the moment. Lee Roberts. Knuckle for three
5: Knuckle
4: to answer.
5: Three, no.
4: A little wayward right off the side of the rim.
5: Goes Parsons down the left-hand side of the court.
4: 5:57 to play, last quarter. Cougars have been in control, but East Perth are trying to get a run going.
5: And
4: Parsons is fouled.
5: Takes the line again.
4: Big tumble, slides into the banners, and will shoot two free throws, which will take the margin of 9 points. Yeah, they're still in with the
5: They're
4: sneaking.
5: Still there. Tell you what, I'm impressed with Parsons. He's taken on the role this second half of guarding Johnny. And then on top of that, he's now worked himself up to 20. Knocks these two down to be 22. You know what I mean? Like, Johnny's sitting at 34. Like, he's not far off.
4: So Johnny's only point of the second half was the technical
5: free throw.
4: Hasn't made a field goal.
5: No.
4: After 33 and a half and 7 3-pointers.
5: Mm-hmm.
4: You don't see that very often.
5: No, you don't. You don't see a guy go that cold, but I don't dare say it's cold. I think he's only taken minimal shots in the second half. It's kind of like he's just been a decoy for the whole third quarter, pretty much.
4: So margin is 11 points. Chance to be 9 if the two free throws are converted.
5: Yep.
4: With 5:52 on the clock.
5: And if I'm now a couple of turnovers in the backcourt from Coburn, I'm running a full court press here, right, just to slow the pace and try force a turnover, get it back quick to 7 off these free throws. I'm saying in the huddle, I'm saying, Parsons, after you hit these free throws, after you knock these two down, we're in a 2-2-1. Just put some pressure on, get the ball out of Johnny's hands, make them speed the game up a little bit, and then see how we go from there.
4: Referee's just conferring to make sure how many free throws are coming up, but it is 2 free throws. 11-point ball game here on Sport FM. Jimmy Williams and Dan Thomas with you tonight. Great to have your company wherever you tuned in from. Can 11 become 9? Let's find out with Parsons at the line. Happening close to our commentary position.
5: Yeah, there you
4: Knocks
5: go.
4: The first 10, one down. 10.
5: So I'm just looking at Lee Roberts' shoes. He's wearing the Jordan 13s. They are not tied up tight at all. He's wearing them very loosely. I don't know, how do some people do that? I don't get it. My ankle would snap. Yeah, there you go. Bit of a press now. Bit of a full court pressure. Make Matt Clifford do something. Oh, good D.
4: Cabagua.
5: Oh, he got him.
4: Lost him. And then driving.
5: Oh,
4: and
5: excellent
4: finishing.
5: Work by Matt Clifford.
4: Cabagua just lost his footing, didn't
5: yep.
4: he? So Margie goes back up to 11. Cabagua trying to answer, had Parsons left side.
5: Yeah,
4: Aquera, the
5: way.
4: Long pass.
5: Oh, that's where Aquera's got to keep that high.
4: A foul.
5: Yeah.
4: Aquera will go to the line. McKenzie is saying...
5: He's trying to say it's on the ground.
4: Right. Not a shooting foul.
5: Yeah, not a shooting foul. But
4: referee saw it differently.
5: No, they have. They've said it. It's baseline. Very smart from Rowan. But see, that's Aquera. Aquera's got to be smarter with that. The pass came high. And he brought it low, where us little midgets like to get there, and we like to just grab the ball. You know what I mean? He's got to keep that high. When you're that tall and you get the ball high, it was a great lob pass. He's got to keep it high.
4: Parsons goes left side. Philpo, a deep three, short.
5: That's not the shot, young
4: rebound,
5: man.
4: Rebound, Coburn.
5: That's got to go back to Parsons. He got it in, kicked it out, and then he resealed. It's got to go back to him. Oh, something that just left Matt Clifford wide open.
4: Little scoop, won't go. Good defense coming from the Eagles. Aquera goes right
5: Lee
4: to
5: Roberts.
4: Cabagua. Roberts jumper from...
5: Not good.
4: A little deeper than he would have liked.
5: Oh, Johnny's
4: the
5: out
4: touchdown
5: to Rowan.
4: Pass from Narkle to McKenzie.
5: Tom Brady, look.
4: He didn't pull up. Narkle took a while to get in the front court. McKenzie lets it go and nails it.
5: That is not a nail, but that is one of the nails.
4: 4:38 to go. 14 points is the margin. East Perth, their run has stagnated for sure as Philpo goes to a wide open Aquera. Gee, they need this.
5: Yeah.
4: Too heavy from Dave Aquera. Rebound Narkle.
5: Got Johnny in the open floor.
4: He's...
5: Ooh,
4: thought about going at
5: Aquera. He's figuring
4: bounce
5: it out.
4: Pass. Oh, it should have been finished by his
5: great
4: teammate.
5: Pass, but look, Johnny's not getting back on defense.
4: Aquera shows off the handle, shoots a three, won't go. Rebound Narkle, who holds it to his chest, puts his hand up and says, let's slow things down. The long outlet pass to Austin Crowe, who goes back to Narkle. Driving, bounce pass, turnover. They're keeping East Perth in this with their turnovers. But can East Perth trim this margin? 14 points, 3:50 to play. Cabagua, he shoots a three. He can't get it to go.
5: Nah. Two good looks in two possessions from East Perth and haven't been able to capitalise.
4: Clifford got it up the floor to McKenzie. Now Narkle has it left side. Who's happy just to watch some of these seconds climb down. He lets a three go, won't make
5: it. Great
4: it.
5: Rebound by Jonah.
4: Rebound by Jonah, but he can't get it.
5: And there goes Parsons.
4: Been a sloppy couple of minutes as Parsons drives at three of them. Kick out.
5: The Philpo.
4: Gets it finally. That makes things interesting for the last 3:12. 11-point ball game. They've got to get another stop and they've got to get another bucket.
5: They burned a minute, though, to get that 3 points back that they lost. You know what I mean? It was an 11-point game. They got it out to 14. And I said, that's kind of it's one of the nails. And they took a minute to get 3 points back. So
4: McKenzie
5: this could go right back at him there.
4: Right to Austin, who... He couldn't get it to go. Rimmed in and out.
5: Another offensive rebound. How many is that?
4: Dominated tonight on that end.
5: That's 13 offensive rebounds for Coburn.
4: Aquera reached in.
5: So we're looking at a 13-4 offensive rebound count right now. For Coburn.
4: Which is surprising when you've got guys like David Aquera and Latmayan on your team.
5: Yep. I told you at the start of the game, Coburn are a gritty, hard-nosed basketball team that play every possession. All right, especially with their young guys. The young guys are all out there to prove a point, and they're all proving that they want to get more minutes, and that's what you get from them. You're going to get hustle, you're going to get just grittiness, and that's what you're seeing. And that's what offensive rebound is, just hard work.
4: McKenzie makes the first of his two free throws. A few of the Coburn's women team have stayed to support their men's team, despite their heartbreaking loss earlier tonight on the bell. As Philpo lets a three go, too heavy.
5: Hit over the shot clock.
4: Yeah, it'll be a Coburn ball.
5: Yeah.
4: That's the right call.
5: Look at that, Roman. I coached Roman last year. Well, not me, but in the AUSA that went away last year. He came away with the AUSA squad. And, it's good to see him out there playing. Freeze Perth.
4: McKenzie lets a three go, leaves it short. Rebound to Huang. 12-point margin. East Perth, do they have anything up their sleeve? Have they got an ace? They turn it over.
5: 12-point game, 2 minutes to go.
4: McKenzie, I thought, was fouled. Goes into the corner for Pitt. Nails a three. Jack Pitt. He's been really impressive.
5: Yeah. They're just letting him shoot the ball. It's like, have you not learned Coburn can shoot the ball, guys?
4: Parsons has it right side between the legs.
5: Ooh.
4: Three is a little heavy as Parsons mops it up with a two. And we've got a substitution.
5: Here comes Lockie Oakley into the game. And Rowan McKenzie out. Now this is a superbly young Coburn team. 13-point game. Still got Hakeem out there and Fletcher. A little bit of age and experience.
4: So 13 points of margin. Cougars lead it. Hakeem is about to probably put the nail in the coffin, is he? Let's see. Fade away. No, too short.
5: Fletcher with the rebound.
4: Well done. Right spot, right time. He wanted the foul too. Put the arms up.
5: That was a pass from Hakeem, right? It was a pass. Former Geraldton boys connecting on that.
4: Philpo, a little unsure, decides to drive. Good pass. Baseline cut. Nearly knocked away. Three-point attempt.
5: Oh, Roman.
4: Off the side of the back. Followed nice up hustle by the young fella. That's great to see from Roman Hube, who's three hit the side of the backboard, but the follow-up and
5: then chased it up and got the layup.
4: You can only be as good as your next moment.
5: That's right.
4: I'm sure you would have heard that in your time playing professional sport, Dan Thomas.
5: Oh, yeah. There's no point dwelling on it, is there?
4: Can't change the past. 13 points the margin. Coburn attacking under the rim. Here's the big fella Pond. Had his moment tonight. Away fans here supporting him love it. He is a massive human being.
5: I feel like it's just not fair that they put him on the court right now with everyone's...
4: A lot of new young faces.
5: Jack
4: Gartland nails a three-pointer from the corner to make it 12 points with 40 seconds to go. The Cougars are going to win the game, though. Air ball.
5: Oh, nice pass again. Two wonderful air ball passes.
4: Playing in the corner here is Philpo. Catches, shoots, got it.
5: Now,
4: Philpo didn't have time to think about it, but made it.
5: Before the game finishes, is it fair to say that I'm highly disappointed in Johnny Narkle's efforts tonight? I was expecting 70, and he only gave me 34.
4: Philpo going for another three-pointer. He gets it. He's cut it back to 8 points.
5: Back to eight.
4: With 13 seconds left. He's trying to get the steal. Give it to him. He can cut it to five. Philpo.
5: Oh.
4: Yes. Crazy 20 seconds. He's turned himself into...
5: Oh, he's caught a timeout. Oh, Mark Clayton's caught a timeout. He is not happy. Mark Clayton is not happy. The Rockingham is coming out in him.
4: He's grabbed his water bottle and half of it spilled on the floor.
5: That water bottle could go flying soon.
4: Well...
5: The board could very well get broken. I've seen them done.
4: What about that? I've never... Nicholas Philpo, he turned himself into Tracy McGrady for 30 seconds
5: there.
4: Yes, he did.
5: Oh, man. What a moment.
4: Bang, bang, bang. To make it 5 points, 5.9 seconds to go, there's not enough time for him.
5: There's... Well,
4: there is, because...
5: There is. I've seen stranger things. All it takes is a turnover and a quick three again. All right? But it's got to be a turnover off the inbound. And if it's not a turnover, East Perth have to foul immediately on the pass. So as soon as that pass goes in, they go for the steal. And if they don't steal, it's a foul in the process of it. So it cuts off maybe 0.4 of a second.
4: Well, the dramatic ending to the women's game was there was a controversial... I'm not sure if you were here. Did you say there was a controversial charge call? And
5: yes.
4: Then East Perth were able to come to the other end and hit a three to win on the bell. So 5.9 to go. 104 to 109 off the back of, was that three consecutive threes?
5: Three threes, yeah.
4: To Nick Philpo.
5: Almost like a Stacey Barr scenario,
4: yeah.
5: Where she went bang, bang, bang.
4: That was in the third quarter?
5: In the third quarter, she just went bonkers she scored 12 points in about 3 minutes. Not even that, 2 minutes.
4: So, while some of the big names have checked out of this game, Nicholas Philpo has hit three threes in about, I don't know, less than 90 seconds of play.
5: So this is a great learning moment, right? And I love the fact that Clayton's kept the young boys out there. They're dealing with it. They're getting pumped, right? They've had a hard 1 minute there. But he's kept them in there. He's trusted them. It's gone out to 8 seconds.
4: Right.
5: It's actually gone out to 8 seconds. They've extended that.
4: So if you're East Perth here, you've got to get a stop or a foul.
5: You've got to get a stop or a foul. It's going out to Jack. No.
4: Inbound.
5: There it is.
4: They got the stop. They didn't get the stop.
5: It's
4: going to
5: be a foul. Yeah, foul. Yeah.
4: 4.4 to play.
5: That's a lot of time went off there.
4: They nearly came up with the ball. Wow. I would love to see Mark Clayton's heart rate right now.
5: I was watching him as soon as the timeout went, and I was like, I've seen Mark when he was playing at Rockingham, and they were a fiery bunch, and you could see the steam coming out. This has got to go down for COVID.
4: Free throws instead for Austin Crowe, who misses. Can we get a live look at that? Clayton's heart rate. 5 point ball game. 4.4.
5: How many timeouts does East Perth have left? I can't tell on his board. Doesn't have it up there.
4: Second free throw. Missed it. They don't have any.
5: They don't have any.
4: So they're going to try and heave it, and that'll be the ball game. It'll finish.
5: The game.
4: And this man here, Philpo, he made it interesting in the last couple of minutes.
5: Yeah, he did.
4: Final score. Perth Eagles lose 104 to the Cougars 109.
5: He had 3 points up till then. And then he just
4: He
5: went to 12 very quickly.
4: Fascinating night of basketball, but to finish the regular season here at the Morley Rex Centre, it's the Coburn Cougars 109 beating their home team, East Perth Eagles, 104 by 5 points. Dan Thomas, two-time SBL champion, your thoughts on the game as a whole?
5: Very scrappy.
4: Strange one, wasn't
5: it? Yeah, it was strange.
4: When
5: it was
4: you've got Narkle scoring 33.5 and then only one in the second.
5: And look, he looked very lackadaisical in the second half. He looked very kind of checked out and lazy. I use the word lazy. It's not the right word because he's not a lazy person. I mean, he just looked like disinterested.
4: Yep.
5: Yeah,
4: yep.
5: He just looked like he was happy to watch his teammates go about their business and just kind of be a decoy for them. But, mate, Coburn, when they're firing, like I said, they're missing their import. They're obviously resting him, knowing that this game isn't a huge one for them. They've already, I think, secured their playoffs, secured potentially fourth spot. But East Perth, I don't know where they sit on the ladder right now. Are they in the finals off the top of my head?
4: They came into tonight a chance to... I think they came in eighth.
5: Eight, so they probably needed to win this, maybe.
4: They might need some other results to go their way.
5: Yeah, they might need some results to go their way. But look, Coburn are going to be tough to beat. What they showed us tonight is absolutely phenomenal. You know,
4: look at the box score here.
5: Johnny Narkle finishing with 34, but the one that stands out to me is Coburn's 45 rebounds to 30. and an 18-9, a 50% effort extra on the offensive rebound.
4: Which is crazy when you've got David Aquare in your team.
5: Yeah.
4: So.
5: Yeah. And a 7'2" giant.
4: Do you know anything about that scenario about David Aquare heading?
5: No, I don't. Off the top of my head. But he'll if he hasn't already signed, he'll get signed somewhere.
4: In the US?
5: Potentially, yeah. Yeah.
4: I think I didn't read the article today, but I did see the headline that there was a hurdle for him to overcome. But it sounds more likely than not that...
5: Because he's thinking college, right? Like, yeah, college signing. It very well could just be academic. I know they got some pretty tough restrictions. I know that's what held Benny Henschel back. But he's just recently signed at Ole Miss. So I know that some of the things that hold some of the players back is they have to reach specific academic rigor.
4: Yeah.
5: And it's hard to get that accreditation. So that very well could be it. So, but yeah, overall, the game tonight, I think, just scrappy. That's the word to use, is scrappy.
4: Jordan Scardetta, the regular NBL caller here on Sport FM, has just checked in. He's a very happy man because Fremantle wiped the floor with West Coast. Anything you would like to add before we sign off tonight?
5: No, just good luck to everyone in the finals. And, it's going to be an exciting final series. I think Gero's clinched top spot. Did Gero clinch top spot? I think they've clinched top spot, and that's just going to be a hard place to go play in a playoff final. So, yeah.
4: All right. Well, that's going to be it from us here at the Morley Rec Centre. Good night. The winners in an epic women's game earlier tonight, a buzzer beater. East Perth got the job done over Coburn, but in the men, it was the Cougars too good for the Eagles, 109-104. Thank you, Dan Thomas.
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2: Looking for the perfect 10. Peel Thunder, they've won 9 straight matches. It actually dates back to their previous meeting with Subiaco when the Lions beat them by a point at Leaderville Oval, and certainly Peel looking for a little bit of revenge as they look to extend their gap at the top of the waffle ladder. Taj Wyberg was part of their premiership side in 2024. He spent last year away from the club, but he's back and he's hoping to be a part of another Peel premiership come September. He joins us here on Sports Breakfast. Morning, Taj.
3: Morning, boys. How are we?
2: We're well. Now, it has been a bit of a whirlwind for you. Before we talk about this year and what you're hoping to be a part of with Peel, you left the club at the end of the premiership year 2024. You were in the Geelong region. Talk us through the experience you had last year.
3: Yeah, it was just a bit of a personal thing for me just to get out and about and experience a different life. So, made the move over there and, just played a bit of footy in the Geelong area and a bit of the VFL. Just did that. It was probably good personal growth for me and be who I want to be and came back and to the, like where's home and probably playing a bit better footy now and been back in the mould, so it's nice.
2: Was it always going to be a short term thing, Taj, or did you go over open to the possibility of relocating permanently over there?
3: Yeah, nothing was really fully set in stone and just see how it was, and I think family was a big part of the reason I came back. So, that was probably the main reason why I've relocated back to WA.
4: All right, now that you're back, what's the difference that you've seen in this squad and, where Peel are at the moment?
3: I think the same things, the reasons why we're winning. Like, we connect really strong together as a group. We play our system. And that's probably the main reasons why we are getting back to the form we did probably in 24. We were missing in 25. And, probably why we are on a little hot streak at the minute.
2: And for you, I mean, spots are tough to get in this side, and Frio's availability means there's a lot of Dockers playing week in, week out, and there's probably been some tough conversations with Adam Reid and the coaching staff, Taj, about your own form and being in and out of the team this year. Has that been frustrating? How have you managed that this year with spots very tough to come by?
3: I wouldn't think it was frustrating. I think it's understandable. Like, we pick our best 23 every week, and I probably wasn't playing my best footy at the start of the year, but I know they backed me in, and when I got my opportunity again, it was just good to show what I can do and bring to the team, and I think that's happening for a lot of the boys at Peel, and probably the strong competition is one of the main reasons why spots are tight, and like we're going ahead really well in the reserves as well.
4: It's an interesting one because there'll be a lot of people would think, okay, you've got Fremantle blokes coming back in, they don't train with you during the week or whatever, that there might be a little bit of angst from the players, that are in and out of the side, but it seems as though you're a pretty close-knit group, between the locals and the Fremantle guys and all that, and I suppose that's a credit to the coaching staff.
3: Yeah, over the last couple of years, we've really emphasised on the connection between Freo and Peel. And just doing a lot of things at the end of games, talking during the week and connecting as players and becoming more not just footy acquaintances, more mates. And I think that shows on game day that even though we don't see each other much during the week, the ability to work for one another is there like it would be at any other waffle club.
2: Taj, your role this year, I mean, you played as a small forward in 2024 and hit the scoreboard regularly in that premiership. What's your role been this year? Because I know it's still looking for that first major of this season. What's the role been for you this year? Has it changed since you've come back to the club?
3: Yeah, well, originally my debut game, my first couple, I was playing off half-back, and that's kind of where I grew up kind of playing footy. So just with opportunity and arise, I floated a bit forward in the team and found a little niche spot there. But, just working with the personnel we have now and my opportunities, try to play whatever role I can, and found a little spot playing off outside, either high half forward, high backs or wing. Pretty happy to do it all, so that's probably where I'm ranging this year.
2: Taj Wybird's with us from the Peel Thunder Footy Club, preparing for Subiaco tomorrow in our broadcast game on Sport FM. Now, I vividly remember, Taj, a couple of years ago, we had a Sport FM function down at the Sporting Globe in Floreat, and Blair Bell and Ben Hancock came down after your premiership. We said, who was one of the best celebrators of the flag? And your name was raised, suggesting that you're socially, you're quite good at celebrating after a premiership. Is that fair and accurate? Were you one of the best on post grand final 2024?
3: I think I just love getting around the boys. That's the main thing. I think being a young fella, myself and probably Michael Selwood being two young boys of the group, was just probably, I don't know. Yeah, you didn't know what to do, so you just jump around with all the old boys. So probably the energy of being that young 20-year-old is probably part of the reason they're saying that.
2: I doubt that Blair Bell paid for a beer, considering what happened in that final series with the win over Claremont. It was the end of his career as well, so I'm sure Belly was happy to take any beverage that was offered to him.
3: Yeah, well, we all call him the Mayor of Mandurah, and everyone knows why. So I think anywhere he goes in Mandurah, he probably doesn't pay for a beer, not let alone 24, let alone now.
4: Just the short time away, I mean, playing at a different thing, the appreciation of the what we've got at the Waffle. I mean, how do you sort of see the Waffle competition and its ranking in comparison to other leagues?
3: Yeah, off my own experience, the experience of the mature age body of a Waffle player compared to, say, a younger side rolling through the VFL, is you get the more consistency week to week. So I feel it's such a strong comp because of the consistency week to week the teams play. So, yeah, every team you come against, if you're 5% off, you'll probably get done on the day. So, I think obviously being a bit biased, I guess the second highest comp besides the AFL. So, I reckon WA footy is booming at the minute.
2: Hey, Taj, before we talk Subi tomorrow, what's a working day look like for you? You're in a family business with your parents. Talk us through the two-site construction supplies business that you're about.
3: I was going to try to sneak in a little plug, but, I work for under a family business, two-site construction supplies in Cobourne Central, supporting all Perth builders. So if anyone needs a hand, definitely reach out.
4: All right, well, we'll keep that up. What about Subi? What have you got to do? They've sort of just coming good by the look of it. You know, it's been a slow start for them, but and as you've mentioned, the competition is so tight. You know, it's a pretty important game for both.
3: Yeah, Subi are a very strong side. I think they've got pretty unlucky during the year. I think most of their games are within the 10-point margin, so they're within every game. We know that obviously Dunless last time that they're going to be super fierce there. The ability to work for each other is huge. And so we've really identified that, and we'll just stick to our structures and stick to our roles, and hopefully we can get it done against them.
2: So you've got some big, tall forwards down there. Aidan Riddle kicked the winning goal against Claremont a few weeks ago. Corrigan Gens is having a good year, and then Sean Darcy rests down there. If you do go back to playing that crumbing forward role, Taj, you'd be pretty happy to be at the feet of some of those big blokes.
3: Yeah, I sometimes you can go the other way because they're plucking it out of the air, so you don't get much opportunity. But it's great. You got the reliable up front. If you ever feel in doubt, you just hit up one of the big boys, and they come to the rescue a couple of times. So yeah, love playing with them boys, and it's just great having them up front, and the reliability, like I was saying, is the best thing about them.
2: Jack Sears is back. He's missed a chunk of the season with a hand injury, but he's back for this game against Subi. Has he still been parading around after his golfing exploits with Dylan Buckley early in the year? I know that's received an awful lot of attention in the four walls of your football club. Has he still been talking about that?
3: Oh, yeah. No, we love Jack Sears. He's been walking around with the chest out, which we love, but, strong leader of the footy club, great person. So I reckon a little bit of recognition probably helped him a bit because probably doesn't get as much as he deserves week in, week out.
2: It'll be an important inclusion for this game. And Lockie Tardrew coming over from the VFL, he slotted in seamlessly. I mean, he could be right up there in the Sandover medal voting this year, how well he's played. What's he brought to the club and how's he fitted in?
3: Yeah, he's huge for us. Just an experienced leader. Came in the club and straight away we had a first session in the summer, and his very first session we had a testing day doing the yo-yo. and he's come straight off a plane and he won the yo-yo, and he was, you just knew he was not here to muck around, and that really set the standard for the year for him, I think. And yeah, he's a leadership on and off the field, helping out the younger boys structurally and just working on the basics. He's, yeah, I think that's why he's probably fit in so seamlessly. He just fits our mould as a club of, we're doing the work, you'll get the reward. So that's why, yeah, probably he's having a standout year.
2: Lastly, Taj, if you win this game, it'll be 10 straight wins. That's a, that'll be a club record. Is that something that you talk about at all, if you can get to 10 straight wins as a club?
3: I didn't even know it was a club record or anything like that. We just really focused on week to week. I know it sounds boring saying that, but yeah, every team we come against, they know we're on top. They want to knock us off. So if we just focus on getting the 4 points on Saturday, I think that's all we're really keen on.
2: And lastly, you mentioned your reserves having a really strong season. They're sitting third in the reserves competition. What sort of a difference does that make, having a group in the twos underneath performing strongly?
3: Yeah, I think back to my point before about the competitive spots. Probably what we've lacked over the last 5 to 10 years. Both teams probably haven't played finals, and I think over 10 years, so it'll be massive for the club and the energy it brings to week, knowing that both teams can get in wins on the board and are in most games and striving for the same goal. Yeah, it just boosts morale and competitive spots and willingness to work. So yeah, it's been huge for the boys in regards of being competitive.
2: Hey Taj, good luck tomorrow. I'm sure we'll be more than competitive against Subi. Should be a great game. We're looking forward to broadcasting it there at Lane Group Stadium. Best of luck.
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0: Jacob Lyon, a new addition to the Lions side this year. He's been a key player in what is a very tight season. Now, West Perth challenged the Lions last Saturday at Leaderville Oval, but Supi were good enough in the end to find a way in the last quarter to win by 8 points and keep their dream of finals alive in the 2026 Waffle Premiership season. Jacob Lyon is with us, former Richmond player, former Peel Thunder player as well. He joins us here on Sports Breakfast. Morning, Jacob.
1: Morning, guys. How are you going?
0: We're well. Now, you're heading back down the Kanata Freeway to play against Peel. Now, I don't know if you were playing earlier in the year. I think you were injured. So this might be the first time you played against Peel since you've come back. What are the emotions, having spent a bit of time there?
1: Yes, no, it will be the first game back against them. So, no, in all sincerity, like, there's no love lost or anything like that at all. Like, I love all the people down at Peel. You know, it was one of the best clubs I was ever a part of through my going through the development pathway, obviously heading over east with it as well. So, no, I've got nothing but love for them all. Obviously, going to be a very, really tough game the way they're going and I guess the way they're playing as a collective. So, we'll have our work cut out for sure. But looking forward to the challenge and looking forward to seeing some familiar faces as well.
0: Yeah, I'm sure after the game there'll be plenty of handshakes and hugs, but certainly business as usual for the game. You're making an art form out of these close finishes, Jacob, this year. It's good practice for finals if you're good enough to qualify, because just about every game you've played this year has been decided by a kick.
1: Yeah, no, absolutely, and probably more have gone the other way than the way we'd like, so it can be very frustrating, and, you know, our season could be looking very differently if, you know, a few of them went the other way. But, you know, it's a testament to how close the competition is at the moment. And, you know, everyone is within a chance, and you just got to be on every week because, you know, everyone's good enough to beat you on your day, and you just got to show up and do the best you can on the day and hope for the best.
2: Well, it was a bit of a shootout last week, you know, a high-scoring game. I don't know how Scully would have thought about that because he likes that defence. But how did you see the performance last week?
1: I think it was no hiding. It was certainly not a great all-round team performance, and a lot of our holes were exposed throughout that game, and credit to West Perth. I think, you know, they got a lot of good young guys coming through and a few obviously played really well, but they came to play and really gave us a run for our money. And if anything, it really made us go back to the drawing board and just highlight a few areas that need drastic improvement if we're going to be going deep into September. So, yeah, I think it was a nice little wake-up call for us, to be honest. But we've had a good week on the track, a good review, and it's been highlighted where we need to really improve to, you know, make a bit of a strong stance the rest of the year.
0: You lost a couple of players early, and this is the first year we've had five on the bench. But, and I know you're a key defender, so you probably don't rotate very much, but do you feel that when you lose a couple of players early in the game, Jacob? Is there a noticeable effort or an improvement in terms of time on ground for players? Do you feel it when you lose two players early in a game?
1: Well, for the smaller players in the mids, I think absolutely. It's just extra load that they need to endure to obviously help us win. So, as you said, as a key defender, I don't really come off the ground as it is anyway. So, my job is to look after that department. But up the field, it definitely causes some ripples. And, you know, as you said, you just got to adjust on the fly and do the best you can. So, yes, it's unfortunate. We've got a few boys that have gone down. But, you know, it gives an opportunity for boys in the Reggies who have been putting their hand up for a few weeks now. And, you know, it's their time to, you know, really put their foot forward and shine, hopefully.
2: How have you seen the improvement of the side through the year? You know, a new coach comes in, things, new style, the whole bit, and I know you've come into the scene. How have you seen the improvement in the side?
1: I think one thing that we've always had, especially since pre-season, is the connection piece and, like, a really good culture. I think everyone is really bought in and really connected, and everyone really just enjoys being around each other. I think our progression, our games, had a lot of work done on our defence, or team defence, I should say, and system. Our offence has always been a really good weapon once we do it correctly, but we just got to find that more consistency with team defence and how that actually looks. And I think once you put it all together, we're a pretty hard team to stop. It's just a matter of doing it for four quarters and doing it consistently. That's probably our challenge for the next month or so. And if we can do that, then I'm sure we'll get the results.
0: Voice of Jacob Light with us. Former Richmond Tiger, former Peel Thunder player. He's now at Subi as he prepares to make the trip to Rushton Park to play against Peel for the first time in a Lions jumper. You were the last team to beat Peel Thunder earlier in the year, Jacob, so that must give you a little bit of confidence as a group that if you play your best football, you can topple the ladder leaders.
1: Yep, 100%. And as I said, we're one of those teams that when we put it together, we certainly can be hard to stop. But if we get it wrong slightly, then it opens the door for others to play their brand and play the way they want to. So, yeah, there's a lot more attention and detail, but if we execute correctly, then we'll give ourselves every chance once again. So, yeah, it'll be a wonderful challenge.
0: Likely matchup. Maybe a Corey Tregenza, is that a likely matchup for you tomorrow?
1: Yeah, probably him or one of the resting rucks. Yeah, one of those guys, no doubt. Not sure, don't really get too many direct one-on-ones each week. It happens every now and then, but for the most part, it's a team defence and it's 6v6, not 1v1. So for the most part, I'll try and take probably the best or the deepest forward and we'll just play the game as it unravels. So both are good players in their own right, so it's a good challenge.
0: Jacob, I heard Jackson McGowan on the station early on in the week. Now, not sure how familiar you were with his story before you joined Subi this year, but was at the club and then spent a couple of years in the Ammos and won a best and fairest in the amateur competition, has returned to Subi this year. Often the designated kicker out of full back from a behind. He really seems to have slotted back in seamlessly this year. What's he like to play alongside?
1: Yeah, he's very reliable by foot. He's certainly one of our best kickers, if not the best kicker in our team. So, you know, he gets the duty of each kick out each week, and it obviously, you know, correlates into his strengths and what makes him a great player, and obviously from that, that's what helps us perform as a team. So he's a great player and a great teammate as well, and he's just playing to his strengths at the moment, and he's obviously put performances on the board and really getting it going for us a bit. So he's doing exceptionally well this year, and yeah, he's certainly a league footballer at best, so I hope he doesn't return to amateurs anytime soon.
0: Hey, Steve Miller, he was playing local, he was playing out of Quereting, Steve Miller, and he's come in over the last month or so and really added some depth to your big man stocks. Ryan Borschett's back and Mayo and Rickson are there as well. All of a sudden you've got a few talls forward of the ball, but how's Steve Miller come in off no pre-season and coming in just before the June 30 cutoff?
1: Yeah, no, he's been an awesome addition. Steve and I actually used to play together at Claremont once upon a time, so he's been a good mate of mine for a while. And yeah, once again, same as Jacko, he's obviously a league footballer at best, and you know, hopefully he stays with us for many years to come, because he's certainly got the ability and obviously the attributes to be at the level, and last week was obviously a really great reflection on how good he can be, and not just in the ruck but also up forward as well. So no, he's a great addition and also a really good person too. So yeah, he just complements our team a little bit more, and it just gives us another bigger body to compete in the middle against, you know, some of the monsters around the competition. So he's awesome to have at the club.
0: Lastly, how do you beat Peel tomorrow, Jacob? Where does the game have to be controlled by Subiaco to beat the ladder leaders?
1: I think it's a pretty obvious picture to paint, where if you allow Peel to get their uncontested mark game going, then yeah, it's a pretty hard team to stop, especially when they get speed and obviously kick the ball the way they do. So I think for us, our path to victory is team defence, everyone buying in. That's not just the defenders, but it's the forwards as well, and we can delay a little bit of ball movement and compete in that aspect. Then we're going to give ourselves every chance offensively, and as we know, our offence is pretty good when it gets going. So that's going to be the key, in my opinion.
0: Well, looking at Subi games this year, one thing's for certain, it'll be close. And hopefully for your sake, Jacob, you're on the right side of the result at the end of the game. Thanks for your time and best of luck tomorrow.
3: A man who will be playing against his former side this weekend will be Sasha Kernett. He joins me here on the show.

0: Coast Eagles waffle gun. Sasha Kernett joins the show. Hello, Sasha.
1: Hello, mate. How are you, mate?
0: Yeah, really well. How are you doing?
1: I'm very well, thank you.
0: Hey, I mentioned there 4:30 start time. What's the feeling amongst the group around a 4:30 start in the waffle this weekend?
1: Obviously late start, but I think prepping is probably the biggest thing for us. So depending on who's in and out, I think they're still on selecting the side at the moment. But I think it's just business as usual. You always find a way to prep no matter what time it is.
0: Nice to come up against your old side this weekend.
1: Yeah, no, very well. Had a chat with a few of them, so looking forward to it, to be honest.
0: Tell us a bit about what it's like as a West Coast Eagles waffle player who isn't on the AFL list.
1: I don't mind it, to be honest. It's actually pretty good. Like, we get a group of guys who train on Tuesdays down there, and you know, obviously game days we like actually get together. But we might have a captain's run during the week in regards to what the selections is. But it feels pretty well. The guys actually played a fair few games together, so I think they're gelling pretty well at the moment.
0: And if you don't get a game, where do you go?
1: Usually some guys will be either country or they'll play a bit of amateurs. I think most of the guys are all amateurs.
0: And Kyle Horsley, what's he like to work under as your head coach?
1: He's good, actually. I like Kyle. He's going to have that good side and bad side for a coach, but it's always positive, and, you know, we love the positive. So, you know, if he's got some feedback for you, like, he'll definitely give it to you. If you need to work on something, he's going to give that to you back in the feedback. So, but like, you know, he's actually pretty good. He does a lot of work with the AFL guys. So, yeah, he brings that knowledge down to us, which is good.
0: Season so far, it's been a bit of a mixed bag for the team. What have you made of it to this point?
1: There's been a few up and downs. In the last couple of weeks, we've played some really good games. We missed out on a few, but I think we're, you know, come finals time, hopefully we're looking towards it as well. We're going to play some good footy to the back end last couple of games that we have.
0: Who are some of the young AFL players that you think are deserving of a spot at the highest level?
1: There's definitely a few. Our midfield group's like pretty good. Those guys are week in, week out, putting the work in to try and get us a W down the waffle side. There's always some of those tall guys. Anyone could do it. You could have one good game, you could get that call up. But there's definitely a few, like Gross, Hewitt, Finn. They're all pretty good. Like, they're week in, week out, really good players. Luke Grego, they're all pretty good. So they're just buying their time until they get their opportunity.
0: Well, we're here with Sasha Kernett talking all things footy. 47 league games now, so you're creeping up on a nice little milestone of 50. But it's been quite a while, hasn't it? Of playing waffle footy, being in the reserves and in the league, you've been in and out across your time. So you've compiled a fair few more games than just the 47 that reads on your stat sheet.
1: Yeah, there was a few injuries during that time. Not great. But then obviously you have to work back into it to get back into the league side. Especially our Westies, like, there was the depth that we had over our time was really deep. So you obviously had to fight your way back into the league squad. Few little injuries can set you back, but I mean, it's what you do after those injuries, which, helps you along the way.
0: Well, that's the case, isn't it? Now, you mentioned your time at West Perth there, and I guess it might have been a little hit and miss for you come the Premiership year. You played a few reserves games that year, but for the most part, you're out there on the park playing league footy. There's been a bit of talks surrounding the grand final, moving forward, start time. where, when it will be played. You played at Leaderville, great atmosphere that day. What's your take? Would you prefer to see the grand final played at Optus Stadium or at a local ground?
1: I think everybody has their preferred on which way they would like to go.

0: The family, really. Yeah, family, work, pretty much it, eh? Got two young ones that keep me going.
1: Any future footy players amongst the group?
0: We hope so. We hope so. Yeah, they're playing the sports. The young guy is seven, so he's just exploring which sport he wants to play at the moment. So, but I think he can make the football, hopefully.
1: Well, we look forward to the game this weekend. What are your thoughts on West Perth? Because they haven't had the greatest of seasons, just the one win, but they did take it right up to Subiaco last week in a pretty high-scoring game. So this one might be a little closer than we expected, say, a couple of weeks ago.
0: Yeah, definitely. I think the first time we played them, it was a close game as well. And I did watch that game against Subiaco, and, yeah, it was straight down to the wire, I think. But they've got a lot of young guys coming through, and then, you know, they've still got those veteran guys that can still play football. So, I mean, this weekend is definitely going to be a good one. No doubt about that.
1: Looking forward to it. 4:30 start time up in Joondalup. Hey, Sasha, a pleasure chatting to you this afternoon. Thanks so much for taking the time on air with me.
0: No, appreciate it, Matt. Thank you.
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0: Good morning. We have reached not quite the finish line, but we can see it in the distance. Friday of the working week. Hope it's been a good one for you. I was on the phone the other day to my old man talking about the fact that this has been a rather tame winter. We haven't had too much dramatic weather, have we? Enough rain to keep us occupied, but we've been pretty lucky. We've had some nice days where the sun has shone. We will finish the week in fine fettle and send you on your way for the weekend here on 91.3 Sport FM. It is Western Derby 63 tonight. The teams were announced yesterday. Tony McHale will join us in the studio. We'll talk about that with Tony. Maybe his reflections on derbies. He was in the coach's box for a few of them with West Coast in the mid-2000s, which is when the rivalry probably reached its peak. 2006, both West Coast and Fremantle played in a preliminary final. West Coast, of course, won theirs and ended up winning the premiership. Fremantle lost to Sydney. But a lot of Dockers fans will still happily tell you at any opportunity that the Dockers, had they got through to the grand final against West Coast, would have won, because they beat West Coast in the two derbies that year. Now, we'll never know the answer to that question, but I'm sure there's Freo fans out there who are still adamant that had they beaten Sydney in the penultimate week of the season, the premiership drought that now extends to 31 years at this stage may have been broken a little bit earlier. Paul Bryce will join us. We'll chat UK sport with Paul very shortly. Paul Upham will join us. It's a double dose of Paul's in this first hour. Tim Zhu is back in the ring against Errol Spence Jr. What sort of a fight do we get? Sunday morning for us, Saturday night in the US, a couple of fighters who are trying to prove they've still got credentials to continue their careers. Tony McHale is mentioned in the second hour. Taj Wyberd from Peel, ahead of our broadcast game tomorrow. He's a premiership forward from a couple of years ago. He spent last year over in Melbourne, so we might ask him about that trip over east and then the return to Peel. Jacob Blight, he used to play at Peel. He's now at Subi. He'll join us to give us a Lions perspective. And a former Lion, Riley Morgan, will join us as well to round out the week. Collingwood, winners last night at the Adelaide Oval. Imagine saying that halfway through the second quarter. A 34-point win for the Pies. They finally claim the scalp they so desired, and now they set their sights on a top-six finish. Jacob Lansby is my name, and across the desk from me is Wayne Clark on this Friday morning, the 24th of July. G'day, Wayne.
1: Morning, Jacob. Morning, listeners. Yeah, very good, wouldn't I? Gee whiz. Nick Dacos, some of the things he does, it's just not human. He's just brilliant. But that's just Collingwood, wasn't it? It was, they just put pressure, and the old question mark about Adelaide again, just what they've just let themselves down when, you know, the expectations are there, and they're just trying to make a real stamp on their top four position. But yeah, it was just, they were found out again last night.
0: Well, interestingly, Adelaide won the round one match at the MCG to beat the Pies, and they beat them late last year in that rather controversial home and away season game. But you're right,

0: mean, the final last year, the qualifying final, the Pies won. This was a big game. Adelaide a chance to really announce themselves as a genuine top four team. And in the end, it was Collingwood who really announced themselves. Now, I reckon halfway through the year, I remember chatting with Mick McGowan, and Mick's as good a footy mind as any, and he said, oh, I don't really know where the Pies are going. I don't identify their game plan. Well, it's starting to come to fruition now. It's a long season. They've clearly got a lot of experience in their team, guys like Sidebottom, Pendlebury, Howe, amongst others. And they've just started to find their best football when it matters, Wayne. And there's a certain element of timing in a football season, in any sporting season, and maybe Collingwood are timing their run perfectly.
1: Yeah, well, it looks that way. just the way they use the ball, but just it's just the ferocious pressure, and they're very, you can tell they're a very close-knit group. You know, they've got belief in each other, and I think they went there with a positive, you know, mindset. They said, we love travelling, as you said to me earlier. Oh, yeah, three times a year or something, and that's, one of them's down to Geelong.
0: Oh, no, they never have to do that trip.
1: Oh, that's
0: no, they get Sydney, always, which is, what, an hour on the plane, and they might get the Gabba. That's a bit longer. And then they go to Adelaide and probably Perth once a year. They gather around, of course. They're extra travel to Adelaide now. Yeah, but Adelaide's a very short flight too. So Collingwood have spared some of the longer trips that other clubs have to do.
1: Yeah, no, they were just very, very good. And as we said, Nick Dacos played just so well. He just, I don't know, it's hard to see on the screen, but you just sort of try and follow him and watch him where he goes. And he just knows where, you know, to position himself. And all the time, he's always just running by himself.
0: Yeah.
1: You know, and clubs say, oh, well, you may be too hard to tag or whatever. But just so often, you just see him being able to move to the positions that he does. And so he's the football nous that he's got. There was one on the wing where he wasn't even looking. He just tapped the ball over his head, back over his head. And, yeah, no, he was quite exceptional.
0: His lowest disposal tally for the season, and we're now at round 20, is 28.
1: Yeah.
0: I mean, your worst game of the season statistically is a 28 disposal game. North Melbourne, he had 28 touches, and against Sydney up at the SCG early in the year, he had 28 touches, but he kicked 2 goals. So he's now played 18 games for the year, averages over 30 touches. He's kicked 21 goals as well. So that's a sign of just how good he is. And still, a young man, he's only 23.
1: So the standard that he sets, I reckon, affects sometimes the way you look at the game and think, oh, well, he got 28. You know, if any player gets 28, they're up
0: impacted
1: in there. You know, you just, and then, but if he gets it, oh, well, you know, he might not get votes because he's got to get 40, you know, because that's the standard that he set. I just hope that's not the case, you know, because he'd be a pretty worthy Brownlow winner.
0: Yeah, the only issue for Nick is that you can play the best game of your life. You can still only get maximum 3 Brownlow votes.
1: Yep.
0: So, you know, other players can poll the same amount of votes in any given game as Nick, but consistency-wise, it'd be hard to see him not winning it. And, I mean, in previous incarnations of the Brownlow, he polled 32 votes last year, 38 votes the year before, and 2023, when he got injured late in the year, he still polled 28.
1: Mm-hmm.
0: You'd win the Brownlow 95% of the time with those amount of votes in a season in previous years. So he's unlucky not to be already a multiple Brownlow medalist when you think about it.
1: Absolutely, yeah. But it did it. Just the game, you say, the way Collingwood under pressure with the handballs and, you know, just getting themselves out of little tight situations. And no, very, very impressive. It's whether they can maintain it, you know, because previously we're saying, oh, well, they're gone. They've got too old blokes, and then suddenly one performance, we're all jumping on the bandwagon again. But there's still a lot of football to be played. But whether it's Collingwood or whether it's a reflection on Adelaide, you know, where they're at, you know, when the pressure goes on.
0: Six in a row for the Pies, and currently sitting in seventh. Now, we know that there's only been one game as part of this round, but big chance for Melbourne tonight. I mean, Melbourne played Geelong, and it's our Tip the Margin game today on Sports Breakfast. Text again, so 0429 913 913. Melbourne Geelong tonight. Now, if Melbourne win, at least temporarily, they'll be third, and they'll be percentage off second, depending on what happens for the rest of the round. So big night for Melbourne, big night for the Cats too. I mean, Geelong can lose touch with a Collingwood and a Western Bulldogs if they win there. I mean, the Bulldogs play Richmond, so it's a really fascinating round this. But Collingwood's only 2 points behind Melbourne, Adelaide and Brisbane all of a sudden. So they're a legitimate chance to finish outside of the wildcard round and actually finish in the six.
1: Yep. No, it's going to be pretty tight. I was like to beat the tipster yesterday. You know, if you'd let me have it, I'd be one up. I'd be pretty confident.
0: It's all right, Wayne, because Lee from Baldivis, he actually tipped Adelaide too, so...
1: Yeah, I know that. You both were very, very conservative. You asked me my tips, and straight away I'm one up. I would have been.
0: Oh, well, it's unfortunate that you've been horrendous this year and out-tipped the tipster. Well, and to be frank, so have I. But I'm in the chair this week because of Matt's hard work. It's a bit of a default position for me to be there, in all honesty.
1: Yeah, well,
0: but I plan to stay here, Wayne. I plan to stay here. 0429 913 913. We'll open Pick the Margin right through the show today between now and 9 a.m. if you'd like to submit your winner in tonight's game, the first of the two Friday night games. But we can't have this continue, the doubleheader on a Friday.
1: It's
0: counterproductive. But the first game is Melbourne and Geelong, and then we'll get the Derby. That's a game we'll see here in Perth on free-to-air TV. If you've got KO or Foxtel, you can watch both. You can channel hop. But Melbourne-Geelong, MCG, Demons have not lost at the MCG this year. They're 9 from 9. Cats a little banged up. No Max Holmes, no Jeremy Cameron. 0429 913 913. Tip a winner in the game between Melbourne and Geelong. So we're going to chat with Paul Bryce shortly here on Sports Breakfast, our UK sport correspondent. Glasgow, officially underway. The Commonwealth Games is underway for 2026 opening ceremony. Let's hope there's plenty of gold for Australia over the next week. It's a very short event, but let's hope it's a very successful one for our athletes.
1: Yeah, I didn't quite get to see the opening ceremony. So
0: I think it was 4:45, so that's about the time my alarm goes off.
1: Yeah.
0: But I'll be honest, I didn't see it either, but I'll catch some of the action over the next few nights without a doubt as we watch our Aussie athletes in action. And we always judge our Olympic Games, our Commonwealth Games, by performances in the pool, I think. So we'll see how our Aussie athletes go there. Now, just for those playing in Pick the Margin, it does happen from time to time. If you want to be in the competition, we need to know who has sent the margin. So please put your name and your suburb on the text. Don't just send a margin, because that doesn't serve any purpose to us if we don't know who sent it. So put your name and suburb on the text. 0429 913 913. Both the Eagles and the Dockers made 3 changes, Wayne, at selection yesterday. Good week for Corey Wagner.
1: Our boy's back in, which is good.
0: Become a father for the second time, and he's back into the team. And a great chance to... Okay, there's a couple of spots available. Hayden Young is ill, so he's not a long-term worry, but O'Meara is. So if he plays well, he could well stay in that team.
1: Yeah, he hasn't played for a couple of weeks, and they had the bye in for Peel. So
0: yep.
1: Maybe it's just a good little break that he needs. And there'll be a lot of emotional baggage there that occurred. And now he's just got to get back into it, and he's got the opportunity. And, you know, I know our supporters, our listeners and that will be right behind Corey, because he's done a terrific job for us. He's just such a genuine fellow. And, you just want good things to happen to good people.
0: Absolutely. Yeah, and last year he missed the finals. He tore his pec in the last round of the season. So hopefully he can get through the rest of the year unscathed and stay in the team. That'd be great to see him salute. And, he'd probably be a little sleep-deprived tonight. He might be saying to his partner, I've got to get to Optus early. You know, I've got to get there at 2 o'clock. The game starts at 6, but maybe a bit of time where he can just hear his own thoughts with a couple of screaming children at home. 0429 913 913 for Pick the Margin right through the show. Melbourne Geelong at the MCG is our game, and this is for tickets to Fremantle and the Western Bulldogs next Friday night. 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Let's welcome our first guest here on this Friday morning. His name is Paul Bryce, UK sport correspondent. He joins us to chat all the latest news in his part of the world over the summer months. The 100 is underway. Glasgow Commonwealth Games, plenty to talk about with our next guest. Good morning, Paul. Good evening, your time.
2: Good morning. How are we?
0: We're well. Glasgow Games officially has just been opened in the last hour or so. So we look forward to that. It's such a short event this year, Paul. It might be blinking you miss it if you don't keep across it.
2: Pretty much that's the case, yes. It's certainly crept up on a few. And what has caught many people out over here is the fact that it is, for the first time, not necessarily on free-to-air television. What with the World Cup and other big events this year, traditionally the BBC have covered it for over 60 years, 70 years nearly. Not this year. It's gone out to TNT, who are the commercial sports provider over here, one of them, and Channel 5 with highlights only. So if you haven't got any subscription television, then you're not going to watch much unless you live in Glasgow, which is a great shame. Added to that, a lot of athletes are sidestepping it. They're going elsewhere. They're going to other competitions. They're focusing on the European Championships, which are actually being held in Birmingham in August. So, in fact, I think they start the week after the Commonwealth Games ends. So it's really bumped up against a whole heap of other events this year. So it's really unfortunate. The fact that Glasgow stepped in, as we know, the last minute, all the business that happened in Victoria, or not, as the case may be, it will be a great event, but there's going to be a lot of people not there. But it might be a chance for some new names to come along.
1: Paul, we were discussing it yesterday that it's under pressure, the Commonwealth Games. We've noticed that there's a lot of nations pulled out at different times, and you know it's important that this sort of succeeds. But by the way that you're talking there, with the response of a lot of the athletes, it's going to be under pressure again, because it's a bit of a financial disaster, I think, by the sound of it, each time. That's why Australia got themselves and Victoria pulled out. So, yeah, it'll be interesting to see, you know, the reaction to all this.
2: Yeah, it will. And, you know, there's a fascinating article that I read earlier in the week about, is this the last dance for the Commonwealth Games? Mm. Or can it be a future proof? And looking at it from the outside, you're absolutely right. This could well be the last dance for a competition. If you remember, that's when we had a Commonwealth and an Empire and all that thing. The world has changed so much since the Commonwealth Games started. So, yeah, do we move it aside? It would be a shame, but it might just be the modern world.
0: Yeah, very true. Hey, we spoke to you in the immediate aftermath of Kevin Keegan's passing on Tuesday. Paul, no doubt a number of tributes over the last few days, and reflecting on his wonderful contribution to English football over many years.
2: Well, I've got a little one for you, because it's a bit of a name drop, because my father went to school with the woman who eventually married Kevin Keegan when he came from the Highfields area of Doncaster. He actually failed a trial at Doncaster Rovers and said he was too short. And he went on to Scunthorpe United, and then the rest is history. But some wonderful tributes, some wonderful stories. Some I could tell, some I definitely can't. but Newcastle and Liverpool, of course, they play each other for the first game of the season. How appropriate at St James's Park that those two clubs should meet. And I read today with interest that both clubs are planning a joint tribute. And I don't think a dry eye in the house when that comes along. And it is incredible that when, you know, that news broke, as you said, we spoke earlier in the week, he was so much more than just a footballer. He did so much. He was a superstar of his time. He released records, not to any great success, but he had a go. He was in the charts with a couple of songs. He did all sorts of things. He was always on celebrity things with television. He was just everywhere. And he loved people. He had time for absolutely everybody. That's what I keep hearing. And from people I know, they've said exactly the same thing. And he will be very, very much missed.
0: Now, a very small window between the end of the World Cup for those England players and others as well, back into the domestic seasons. Next month, the English Premier League will return. Phil Foden sticking around at Manchester City, signed a four-year deal, and clearly impressed by the new coach.
2: Yeah, absolutely. And I think this will put a lot of fears to bed that he might have gone somewhere that many would have thought maybe he's not quite a fit for. So at least City have realised he is, as the song says, one of their own. He's repaid their faith and they've repaid his. So, yeah, it'd be good to see him back. And obviously he feels that there is a fit for him in the new City regime, as you say. Not too long ago, as before we get it underway, less than a month, and all many clubs doing their pre-season tours wherever they may be, and just tuning up ready for yet another season. We would give it all a go once again.
1: All right, just before we talk about the 100, this the coaching situation, it looks as though I noticed an article saying that Justin Langan hasn't been asked or interviewed, so he's out. But Richard Dawson and Jonathan Trott are a couple of names that keep coming up, so it may be getting down to just a couple.
2: Well, it may be, but it's also a bit of a slow news time in that sense, because they're just throwing names around. We've got two competitions just underway, so not really that much to talk about, although there is a couple of things. The One-Day Cup, of course, is underway, the 50-overs competition, as well as the 100. And, of course, the biggest story that I've seen to come out of the 100 is the fact that Jacob Bethell is out with a knee injury, having played so well for England in the recent one-day series against India. That's him run for a little bit while he gets sorted out there, which is very unfortunate for him. And the competition really in its infancy, having started just this week. So we get to see all the sides, and just we'll wait and see where all of that goes.
0: I still find it hard to believe, and I know we're going over old ground here, but you've got four competitions that you're trying to squeeze into a domestic season as well as international cricket. So the 100 now takes precedence. There's no international cricket for the next couple of weeks while this tournament goes on. Then it's back into test cricket. You've got a county championship season, which is basically on pause. You've got the 50-over competition, which runs head-to-head with the 100, which is counterproductive, and the blast finished at the weekend with finals day. Surely four formats is not sustainable for any country, let alone England.
2: No, it isn't. But if we look at cricket as a whole, there's some very strange ideas being floated around at this present time, and it can't have escaped anybody's notice that even the possibility of an Ashes test in India. Huh. How about that?
0: Surely not. That would be... I mean, I know Damien Barrett in the AFL media said we should play a showdown at the MCG, which is the two South Australian clubs. But, yeah, that would beg a belief to see Australia-England in Chennai.
2: Yeah, I actually heard a part of an interview. I haven't heard the full thing yet, but Todd Greenberg was interviewed by the BBC, mainly around the idea of the centenary test, of course, which happens early next year, and all that sort of thing. But the question was put with the BBL going to India, or at least a match, could you see an Ashes test happen? And he didn't say no. He certainly said it would be something they might explore, but it would just dilute the whole game beyond belief. And it's staggering to think that this is, you'd be like playing a Premier League game with respects in Perth. Yeah. I'm sure you get a good crowd, but no connections to the area. Yes, I'm speechless.
0: Yeah, we're seeing a bit more of it, aren't we? I mean, there's going to be a game of NFL in Melbourne in a month or so's time. So we do see different sports taken to different countries. We're going to see a couple of Italian football clubs here in friendlies coming up soon as well. But, yeah, England, Australia seems in India, that's just a cash grab, and Todd Greenberg's thinking with his wallet rather than with his head. Now, the Ashes, five tests next year. They've announced the venues. So, Trent Bridge, you'll be happy as someone who's, I'm sure, not far from Nottingham these days. Trent Bridge is going to host the Ashes opener next year.
2: It's about 2 miles down the road, so it's just, I couldn't get much closer, I don't think. No tests in the north of England, interestingly. So no Emirates, Old Trafford, no Headingley, no Durham, all southern venues, which include Southampton and the two London venues, and Edgbaston. So the new Prime Minister isn't very happy. Of course, he's from the north, and he wasn't when it was first announced, when it was first mooted that this might happen. So that's one to work through, but it's out there. Yes, the schedule is out, and the as have done before, the men's and women's series to run concurrently. And also, I read today, the England mixed disability team will play an Australian side in their version of the Ashes. So everybody's playing the Ashes. It's great to have so many representations of it across the country. So that's it for next year. But yes, it's all very neatly packed in. Australia are going to play the England Lions as part of a warm up, unless if they don't make the World Test Championship final, that'll happen. If they do, then they'll rethink that. And England are going to play, I forget who they're going to play, but there's a warm up game for them as well. So yeah, another busy year. Amongst all those formats that you suggest, how long can we keep it going? It's the big question, really, and I wish I had an answer, but I don't.
0: Well, at least we get into August in this Ashes series this time. Remember the last one in 23, it had to finish by the 31st of July so that August could be dedicated to the 100. We get to August 2nd if we get to the end of the fifth test ball. So at least we'll see probably the hottest month of the year in the UK. We'll see some test cricket.
2: I don't know the way the weather has been. I think it started in about May this year. So by August, it's probably going to hammer it with rain. But there you are. That's England for you. And should tell you, I know you like to hear about it, the top of 26 today and a low in Nottingham, 15 degrees, 25 and 13 tomorrow. So it's still pretty warm, still reasonably uncomfortable during the evenings, but it has cooled off significantly to what we had previously.
0: Lovely. Sounds like a beautiful summer's day and quite a nice evening as well. Paul, thanks for joining us. Plenty of UK sport and we'll look forward to the weekend. Glasgow Commonwealth Games over in Scotland and, yes, plenty of other sport to take our fancy. Thanks for joining us.
2: My absolute pleasure. We'll do it all again on Tuesday.
0: That we will. Other news overnight, as we say farewell to Paul, the World Test Championship will be played at the Oval next year. So it's sort of rotated the venues. It's always been in the UK and it has been a neutral venue for each of the World Test Championship finals so far. They played the first one at Southampton in 2021. That was while COVID was still very much prevalent. So the Oval, I think it's called the Utilita Bowl now, actually has apartments around it. It's basically an area of accommodation as well, so players and support staff can all stay within the confines of the venue. But then 2023, it was at the Oval, Australia-India. Last year, it was at Lords for Australia-South Africa. And whoever plays next year, it will be played at the Oval. Now, those five venues for the Ashes, men's Ashes, are June 18 to 22. The first test is at Trent Bridge. Second test is at Lords, June 30 to July 4. Third test is a very short turnaround, 4 days later at Edgbaston. Fourth test is at the Rose Bowl in Southampton, and the final test, as is always customary, like the SCG for us, the final test of the England summer is at the Oval. So that's the venues. No Old Trafford, no Headingley, and no Durham to factor in there as part of the English summer next year.
1: Well, there's so many to choose from, I suppose, that are up to the standard. They've got to rotate them on a constant basis. So. Yeah.
0: The only two that are guaranteed tests are Lords and the Oval, either side of London. And Edgbaston generally gets a test because it's a great venue and it's in the Midlands there. Edgbaston's having a bit of a revamp at the moment. They're actually upgrading. They've been playing cricket there, but one of the stands has been rebuilt. So that'll be finished, I'm sure, by the time the Ashes test rolls around next year. What sort of state English cricket's in by then? Who knows?
1: They'll be back on the track.
0: Ben Stokes will be back playing, probably. And the ladies' Ashes, one test, it's at Headingley. So Headingley does host a women's test, June 24 to 27. Three T20 internationals, July 3, July 6, July 9, and then three ODI. So multi-format series remains, July 13, July 16, and July 19. For those three, they're all day-night matches when it comes to the women's Ashes series.
1: Hmm. Okay. Well, they get good crowds over there. So Headingley, we'll get some reward.
0: A couple here off the text before we clear our first break. Morning, boys. Adelaide crowd, do better. Booing the victim because your player did the crime. That's from Mike. Yeah, I mean, at the end of the day, fans are going to boo for whatever reason. And you can't stop them.
1: They're getting a little bit of a bad name over there from the coaches, aren't they? Because I think McRae copped he had a few comments about the crowd, and we've seen what happened to Chris Scott, and I think who was the other one?
0: Hardwick.
1: Hardwick.
0: Gee, you almost went into Jared Healy territory there. The Gold Suns. Oh dear.
1: I know. I pulled up quickly.
0: Yeah. Well done.
1: Yeah. So yeah, that time where they got to walk down through the crowd. I suppose they've, if you know the Adelaide Oval, you just walk down the steps from the boxes there, which is used to be, well, that's where the cricket sort of change rooms are, and the batsmen walk up and down, and nobody sledges them much.
0: Depends. If it's the opposition team, maybe I'll see you in 5 minutes or something like that, but all very harmless. We're off to a break here on Sports Breakfast. Later in the hour, we're going to be joined by Paul Upham to chat Errol Spence Jr. and Tim Zhu, which is coming up on Sunday. Looking forward to that. Always nice to have Paul on the show. That's coming up as part of this first hour. Tony McHale here after 7. We'll preview our waffle game. Jacob Light from Subi, Taj Wybird from Peel, and we'll finish with Riley Morgan. This is Friday, the 24th of July. Pick the Margin is open. Melbourne and Geelong at the MCG. Tonight's game, this is for tickets to Fremantle and the Western Bulldogs. Text through to 0429 913 913 with your name, suburb, and tonight's winner. Morning, great to have your company. And if you've missed any of the interviews from across the week so far, great to chat earlier in the week with Kath McCann. All the early news this week was Tassie Devils related after Ken Hinckley was announced as the first coach of the newest AFL side. So all the chats throughout the week, Grant Thomas was great listening, Kim Hughes in fine form. Any chat from across the week, not just Sports Breakfast, but Sports Drive with Matt Grubelich, The Sports Connection, Declan Kelly, Peter Giannoli, Paul Persick, Ethan Quinlivan, the many different voices. You can find all of those chats, sportfm.com.au. 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Wayne, I know you're a big Spotify man. I'm sure you're all across how to listen to Spotify, or at least Louise would be.
1: I think that the last comment's better.
0: Yeah, probably more a little correct. Bit more historically accurate. 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So it's a great way to listen to the show in your own time, at your own leisure, and Apple CarPlay these days with the Community Radio Plus app. So you can hook us up to your car and get crystal clear listening on your way to work this morning. A few minutes away from being joined by our next guest, Paul Upham. Time for your calls. If you'd like to share an opinion on last night's game, 9418-7700 and 0429-913-913. Those derby changes, Wayne. So we mentioned our man Corey Wagner's back in. So is Oscar McDonald. He finally gets to his 100th game. It's been quite a lengthy career for Oscar McDonald. He's 30. He started at Melbourne, spent a bit of time at Carlton, delisted effectively from both of those clubs, and a bit of time in the VFL, picked up by the Dockers. So he gets to 100 AFL games. Shea Bolton returns after being managed last week. No O'Meara with an ankle. Hayden Young is ill, so he won't play. And Brennan Cox is sore, so he's been rested. The Eagles, well, they've had to make 3 changes, all forced. Sandy Brock is back to give them more defensive cover with the Dockers' 3 talls. Voss, Amos and Tracy. Ryan Marrick returns, and so does Harvey Johnston to the side. With Liam Baker suspended and a couple of hamstrung footballers, Jack Hutchinson and Jack Graham. So a pair of Jacks slide out. Not sure about those ins, Wayne, I must say. I thought Lindsay would come back. He hasn't been selected, and I thought Cooper Duff-Tytler might play, but I guess we find out whether he's fit because he's been out injured for a few weeks. But, yeah, the Eagles going with 3 changes. I'm not convinced on Sandy Brock, but they probably don't have a lot of other options at the moment.
1: Harvey Johnson, just a bit about him. I'm not all over him.
0: He's played 12 games. He played 6 in his first year, 2024. Didn't play any last year. Couldn't get in, and this year he's played 6 again.
1: Yep.
0: So he's sort of a half-forward pressure player, and the Eagles need more players of that quality. He had a good waffle game a couple of weeks ago. I'm sceptical. He's out of contract, so this is probably an audition to stay on the list. We're probably at the point now where West Coast are going to give some of those guys opportunities to find out they can play.
1: The thing there is, are they going to give him 1 game and up out, or are you going to say, mate, you've got 3 games here? You know, so just to give him that opportunity to feel, you know, part of it, and then just to have that relaxed atmosphere, way to go about his footy without that, the axe hanging right over his head. I've got one chance. And send it, you know, it's difficult. But if you know, okay, I've got 3 games, I hope that's the case for this young bloke. If he seems to be one of the ones that just in and out. And we've seen what it's done to a number of players that have sort of got Bazo, you know, just got a good run at it, and now we're seeing the ability and the belief that was in him when they drafted him.
0: It's a big night for Brett Bazo, whoever he plays on, because he's going to have to come up against one of those 3 big key forwards who are dominating for Fremantle. I think his likely matchup is Amos. He tends to play as the deepest defender at the moment, Bazzo. So Young probably goes to Tracy, and then Brock comes in and plays on Voss, which leaves me a little nervous because I think the Prancing Pony likes a bit of a stage win. I think he's one that might be in for a big night. But, yeah, it's who gets you at the moment.
1: Brendan Cox, who sort of takes his role?
0: McDonald will come in and play a key defensive post. I guess the question, and a lot of Dockers fans said this on their social media, responding to the team news yesterday, Hugh Davies has had a brilliant year for Peel. Hasn't played AFL football. This is his second year. He hasn't played an AFL game. Developed really nicely, leading the competition in marks this year, and can't get in. This might have been the ideal opportunity to give him a game or two late in the year, but they've gone back to Oscar McDonald, who's the safer option at 30 years of age. But you know, if I'm Hugh Davies, I'd start looking elsewhere and start thinking about, can I get a game at another club?
1: Well, Fremantle are in a bit of a different position. You know, we're saying the Eagles should be trying these young blokes. At the moment, they're just trying to keep their side settled, and it's not an experimental thing, I don't think. You know, so he's obviously not anywhere near their best team. So I think at the moment it's probably difficult for them just to say, oh, we'll give you a bit of a freebie and come in. It's a bit of a balance going on there, you know, because you've got players that you know, McDonald, you've got to give him time, you know. And
0: well, that's the question, do you? Is he going to be a big? Is he going to be a big part of Freo's future, or is Hugh Davies going to be more of a long-term option?
1: Yeah, well, I think at the moment it's the window that they're in. McDonald's obviously above the other fella, you know. So it's about preparing for September now.
0: Mike says, let's put Voss on Harley and let's see some sparks. Depends where it is. Do you put Voss in the middle on Harley? Because I don't think we'll see Harley going down to full back to play on Voss. As much as it'd be very entertaining and you'd love to put a mic on both players, I don't think we'll see that matchup, Mike. But now, there was a social media post that went around during the week. I'm told that was fake, that somebody on, you know, the World Wide Web, Wayne, has actually created that post where Harley Reid supposedly called out Paddy Voss and called him a big soft pony or something like that. So that was fake for those people who've seen that on social media. Don't fall for the old deep fakes at the moment, Wayne. Be very careful what you see on your phone or computer because it may not be real. That's the world we live in now. Be easier to deny things in future if you get photographed. Just, it's not real, it's deep fake, it's AI.
1: Me.
0: Yep, that's definitely not me. So, yes, that might have been just a little broadside, I think, away from the the media limelight.
1: Don't forget to get your texts in. Melbourne, Geelong,
0: quite a few here already, and it's an even split. But all the margins are sort of sitting, none that clash, but they're all sort of sitting between that 2 and 3, 4 goal margin.
1: Yeah,
0: at
1: so
0: the moment.
1: Close game.
0: Yeah, I think it will be. Cats have still got another life or two, I reckon. They've used about 7 of their lives this year, the Cats, but they've still got a couple more. One here off the text as we head to the break. If it wasn't McDonald's 100th game, Davies would be playing. Well, there shouldn't really be room for sentiment. You should pick your best team. The interesting thing, Oscar McDonald played forward in Peel's last game in the Waffle and kicked 5. He's not going to play forward with the tall forwards that the Dockers have, but they weren't exactly preparing him to play as a defender. He kicked 5 against East Manly a fortnight ago. Now we're off to a break. On the other side, Paul Upham's going to join us. Tim Zoo's back in the ring on Sunday.
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0: Tony McHale to join us next hour. As Wayne said, continue to get your texts in for Pick the Margin. We're running it right through the show. On the text line, so your name, suburb, and who wins out of Melbourne and Geelong at the MCG tonight. Crunch game, particularly for the Cats. They've dropped a fair way back in the premiership calculations, but a win over the Ds to break their run of dominance at the MCG may well put them back in contention. So 0429 913 913 Melbourne and Geelong at the MCG, your name and suburb. David Iluka tipped the draw. Brett of Hammersley, Melbourne by 23. Kevin of Leeming, Geelong by 22. Craig of Motorvale, Cats by 15. All the margins that I'm looking at here are around that 10 to 24, 25 margin. Yapper of Canningvale's just tipped the Ds by 31. So just to give those an idea of what you're up against, there's some of the margins.
1: Which team would you think, if there was a bit of a blowout, which is the team that's more capable at the moment?
0: Melbourne.
1: Yeah.
0: Melbourne's forward line. Van Rooyen's in great form. Jefferson's building. So, yeah, I think I could see a world where Melbourne get on a roll and run away with it. But never discount the Cats. Never discount Tim Zhu either. As he returns to the ring, he's preparing to fight Terence Crawford on Sunday in Sydney. Let's welcome a man who resides in that beautiful part of the world. Paul Upham joins us here on Sports Breakfast, respected boxing commentator. Morning, Paul.
4: Good morning, and it's a beautiful, cold, sunny morning here in Sydney. We've got the press conference between Errol Spence Jr. and Tim Zhu today at Star Casino at midday. I'll be attending that and looking forward to seeing how they talk it up, because it's been a little bit frosty between the two boxers this week since Errol Spence Jr. arrived in Sydney.
0: Absolutely, yeah. So Errol Spence Jr. and Tim Zhu in Sydney, and nice to hear the weather's good. There'll be a lot of interest in this fight on Sunday. First time that Errol Spence Jr.'s been in the ring since July of 23, so 3 years now. Well, what sort of condition is he in?
4: Well, that's the question mark for me, the biggest one on this match. You know, people have had question marks on Tim Zhu going forward, but I really like Errol Spence at the age of 36 to come back after 3 years away. In his last fight, he was badly beaten by Terence Crawford. No shame in that. Crawford's proven to be one of the all-time greats, multi-division, undisputed, pound-for-pound leading boxer in the world. And, you know, he really beat up Errol badly nearly a year to the day, 3 years ago to the day that it happened. And, you know, you question a fighter at the age of 36 coming back. Why is he coming back? And he's given middling answers on why he came back at this stage. He said he came back because he was ready. And you know, I'm not convinced. I think this is a good fight for Tim Zhu at this stage of his career. It's a huge name. You know, Errol Spence was a unified two-time world champion at welterweight. The next question mark I've got is that originally they're meant to be fighting at 158 pounds between super welterweight and middleweight. And when Errol Spence came out, he decided, I'm not going to fight at 158. We're going to fight at the middleweight limit of 160. And Tim said, that's great for me because, you know, Tim's been struggling to make the weight at 154 and 158. So is that a tactical reason? Spence is a little bit bigger, taller-wise than Tim. Is that an advantage to Errol Spence? Or is it a fact that maybe he just doesn't want to make the weight and there's a discipline issue? So a few question marks here I've got over Errol Spence coming back after 3 years away.
1: Yeah, that's the question, what he's motivated, because he sort of said he doesn't want to fight for titles after this. It's, I think he used the word part of his legacy, but gee whiz, you know, coming back and doing that and he gets beaten, it doesn't help the legacy.
4: And even that, you know, before that he had question marks on his career. Back in 2021, he crashed his Ferrari really, really badly and he nearly died and he had some significant issues there. There was an issue, he had to cancel a fight once because he had a problem with his retina. And that upset Errol because Tim Zhu said last or in the weeks after this fight that he's going to go after the retina injury. So Errol's been refusing to shake hands with Tim Zhu, saying it was ungentlemanly. And you know, Tim's there, that's just a fact. You know, I'm going to be jabbing the eye. I'm going to be going after what he perceives as a weakness in his opponent's arsenal. So, you know, it's been really frosty between the two of them. But I guess, you know, when you come into a fight, these guys, it's never really happy hunky-dories until afterwards. But, yeah, it's business. It's really business. You can see this means a lot to both guys.
1: You mentioned about the weight change. I mean, you can ask the question why, I suppose, whether that he's not fit enough or does it... Who does it benefit? Because I think Tim Zhu, he's quite happy with the weight. It saves him having to lose weight and lose a bit of strength.
4: Look, I know Tim personally has been struggling to make the 154-pound limit and he's talked about moving up to middleweight, so he was very happy to accept the change, so I think it benefits Tim. Errol Spence will clearly think it's a benefit to him. He thinks he's the bigger, stronger guy. And, you know, it goes back to the other question mark on Tim, you know, Tim's defence. No one questions Tim's, you know, physical fitness. You know, his aerobic fitness. He's a very fast fighter when it comes to the amount of punches he throws and how fast he fights. The question mark we've had, and as his father Costa's always said to him, don't take punches. You know, he has been taking punches. And you know, when he lost to Sebastian Fandora a year ago, you know, he took too many punches and he was hurt badly. So to me, he's got to tighten his defence up. Now, he's got new trainer Jeff Fenwick, and one thing Jeff will do is the motivation level. He'll make you feel like you could run through walls. You know, I've listened to Jeff Fenwick inspirational speeches and made me feel that I could do anything in the boxing ring, and I've got no skills whatsoever. So, you know, Jeff Fenwick will certainly have Tim Zhu hyped up, ready to go. I don't know, Tim's really happy with Jeff in his corner, but technically, can they improve the defence? You know, for me, that's one thing that Tim's really got to, you know, improve, and we've talked about that before.
1: You sort of partly covered my answer there. Of course, I was going to ask that you know, he's got Fenwick back, and we've been talking about benefits. What's the benefits of getting Fenwick back? Is it just the motivational part of it? And you know, what are the overall benefits of Jeff Fenwick coming back into his corner?
4: Definitely the motivational, you know, there. But also, you know, Jeff being a three-division world champion himself, you know, being a Hall of Famer, going through those big fights, you know, he knows how to handle the stress and pressures. And what he does, he uses himself as a shield. You know, one of the things Jeff said in the last week is that, you know, Tim's just concentrate on preparing himself. Jeff deals with all the problems outside of the ring. He's the shield, you know, because there's so many things that come up in a big fight promotion that, you know, the average fan wouldn't even think about. You know, even timings of the weigh-in, you know, timings of the press conference, you know, who gets announced first in the arena, those sort of discussions, you know. And Jeff Fenwick likes to shield his fighter from all that sort of stress and worry and just concentrate on the fight itself. And that's one thing that Jeff Fenwick does really, really good. And he's got all that experience and he knows how to get a fighter ready for a big fight. Now, technically, Jeff's got very good skills, so I'm expecting, you know, his defence, Tim Zhu's defence, will be better. And Errol Spence is a left-handed southpaw. Now, Costa Zhu, his father, always had really good experience and skills for that. So I know Tim and Costa have been talking on the phone regularly about that. So, you know, I'm hopeful we'll see the best Tim Zhu we've seen in his career so far. But can he pull it off against someone with the ability of Errol Spence? And, of course, has Errol Spence still got it?
0: It's a fascinating fight for so many reasons, and that's probably the question mark over both of these, is they're two former world champions, but they're probably at a little bit of a career crossroad, and they're trying to prove that they still belong among some of the top contenders in their division. I guess we will find out a fair bit more about both of these fighters, won't we, on Sunday?
4: You know, if anyone loses badly here, there's going to be question marks on their career going forward. If someone has a really good win, you know, it's going to make them look good either way, going towards a, you know, catapulting towards a world title fight, a world title shot, most likely at middleweight. So, and there's definitely, you know, pathways there for that. So, you know, it's a high-profile fight because of Errol Spence's, you know, ranking, that he was considered to be one of the best in the world pound for pound until he lost badly to Terence Crawford. So people are going to take notice of this fight. So if Tim Zhu can come out and have a good win, and then beat Errol Spence, people are going to take notice. And it will partly redeem Tim Zhu in some ways to some people after the Sebastian Spandora losses. So, you know, a loss here for Tim, I don't know really where he goes after that. You know, this is the fight he probably needed. It was a little bit different because Errol Spence coming out of retirement, but, you know, it's a magnificent opportunity if he can make the most of it.
1: What sort of style of fight are we going to see? Is it go hell for leather, both of them, or, you know, what are we expecting?
4: Look, I think both of them are going to be a little bit cautious early. You know, Errol's obviously been out for a long time. But, you know, if Tim stands right in front of Errol and lets him take punches, it's going to be a short night. You know, Errol Spencer's going to knock him out. So that's where I said Tim's defence has got to improve. But, you know, Tim is not going to change the sort of fighter he is too much. You know, he's a fast fighter. He wants to be in the ring. He wants to be throwing lots of punches. He's just got to tighten the defence up. Errol Spence will be a little bit cautious, I think, early on and just fill Tim out. He's got that experience as a, you know, two-time world champion at welterweight. So, you know, I'm expecting a little bit of a slow start. You know, Tim's going to want to come forward and establish himself and win those rounds. But he's just got to tighten that defence up. And, you know, how much does he pull back on the offence to do that? So it'll be very interesting to see. But Errol Spence will, after having seen Tim lose badly to Fandora, he will think that he can knock him out.
0: Well, do we see a knockout punch landed, or are we looking at a fight that goes the distance and a TKO result at the end down to the judges?
4: Look, I've got a question mark on Errol Spence's rustiness after 3 years away, and also the question mark on him not wanting to make the weight at 158. I think Tim can win this fight on points. I think he'll be a little bit more cautious, win enough rounds, you know, win 7 or 8 rounds of the 12 without putting himself in harm's way. Errol Spence will think that he can knock Tim out at any stage. And maybe he lets a few rounds slip that Tim, you know, wins to get there at the end that he needs to get the decision. So hopeful that Tim can win. But again, you know, I'm very respectful of what Errol Spence has done in the past. I never ranked him as the best in the world at any stage, like a Terence Crawford. And that was shown by Terence Crawford. But he was a very, very good world champion. But that was a few years ago.
1: What about the undercard, Paul? What are we expecting there? Is it a bit of quality?
4: Yeah, big fight. Stephen Fulton, who's a two-division American world champion, moving up in weight to super featherweight, and he's up against the Aussie Liam Wilson, who's always entertaining. The action, full action style. He's had a couple of world title fights, went close once in America. This fight has been deemed an official WBA super featherweight world title eliminator, so the winner will get a guaranteed world title shot. Fulton's coming off a bad loss in America, so he's trying to establish himself, and Liam Wilson's trying to get another shot, so he always comes to fight, and how long it lasts, it'll be entertaining. So that's a magnificent support. The former Olympian Paul Fleming also on the undercard, so some definite quality there for us to watch.
0: Yeah, look forward to a big day, and it starts pretty early. I think the preliminary undercard starts at 9 a.m. Eastern, so that's 7 o'clock for us. The main event likely around 1:30 Eastern, so late morning for us, but it's all about probably the American audience for those watching on television, Paul, and you understand the landscape. And this is the way of the world these days. It's about playing to your audience. Do you like the timing of the fight?
4: Yeah, look, it's normal for what we would see in America. You know, we'll have the main event out between, you know, about 1 o'clock, 2 p.m. Eastern time. And, you know, it's live into America on the Prime Network. So there'll be lots of people watching around the world. And because of Errol Spencer's name, as I said, people will take notice of this fight. So, you know, it's a great opportunity for the Australian fans. The indications are it's going to be a sellout there. This is at Sydney Olympic Park. So, yeah, I think the fans are supporting us. They've taken note that this is a big fight for Tim Zhu. You know, he's not having a tune-up. This is the one he wants. So, yeah, looking forward to it.
0: One of his biggest fights of his career. Who wins and how, Paul? If you have to put your, you know, what's on the line, how does it play out?
4: Yeah, I believe in Tim. I think he's going to be the best we've seen him in a long time. You know, he's learned a lot. And I think with Jeff Fenech in his corner, he'll be improved. And he can pull it off against a guy who's been a good world champion, but he's a little bit rusty. So I'm going to say Tim on points.
1: If he loses, and he loses badly, will he give it up, do you think? Or would that be it for him?
4: He's the age of 31, so he's still got some time ahead of him. But, you know, if he were to lose badly again, you know, maybe he recognises the path going forward is not there. But, you know, Tim doesn't think that way. You know, Tim thinks confidently about, you know, winning his fight, moving on to the next one, moving on to a world title fight. So, you know, he would have to reassess it after the contest. But right now, the fighters that just totally believe in themselves that they're going to win. They have this undefeated mentality that they can do that. So, you know, we just wait to see now and what happens. And, you know, Tim will deal with the outcome afterwards.
0: And before we let you go, Nikita Zhu, who's trying to really propel his own career, he's locked in his next fight as well. That's coming up next month.
4: Yeah, there's a fight coming up in August for Nikita. And, you know, he's been undefeated so far. He's been on a world title hunt trying to you know, get his career going forward. So they've announced he's going to fight Ben Maloney. That's going to be on the 26th of August here in Australia. And, you know, it's another one moving forward. You know, Ben Maloney's 17-0, one draw. So, you know, somebody's always got to go when it comes to the two of them. So, yeah, I think it's an opportunity for both guys. But, you know, I really believe in Nikita. I think he's something special. Yeah. You know, I think he's got the power that his father had, and his skills have been improving all the time. And, you know, definitely one to watch going forward. I think that's, you know, a big opportunity for Nikita to again prove that, you know, he's ready to move forward over the next 12 months for a world title fight.
0: Yep, it's a month to the day that Tim fights. So Tim fighting Sunday and Nikita back in the ring on August 26. Paul, always a pleasure. Thanks so much for your time. Great to hear the weather's nice in Sydney, and let's hope it's a great fight Sunday. All the best.
4: Thanks, guys. Appreciate it.
0: Paul Upham joining us here on Sports Breakfast. So look forward to that fight. Should be just after or just before lunch for us. Could be right around midday, actually. You can sit down and watch that fight against Errol Spence Jr. First time Errol Spence Jr. has fought in 3 years. So might be a little bit rusty. Perhaps that's Tim's best chance, Wayne. Land a few early, gain the advantage, and, yeah, have him on the back foot.
1: Yep. And, well, as Paul said, they'll be cautious early, but, yeah, he'll be trying to finish him as soon as he can, I think.
0: Knockout punch, Wayne, over in 2 minutes.
1: Well, he's very confident. You hear about the sparring that he's doing at the moment, and he's hurting a lot of the guys that he's sparring against, so he's quite happy with the weight increase.
0: Absolutely. KO, you can catch it there. Pay-per-view, as always, these fights, so catch that on Sunday in Sydney, at Sydney Olympic Park. Off to a break. Off to the news. Now, a reminder, if you've just joined us, pick the margin today on the text line. It's Melbourne and Geelong tonight at the MCG. Now to one listener, Michael, your margin has already been taken. So, Michael from Glendalough, another margin, please. He went Melbourne by 16. That's already taken by Chris of Jindalee. So, Michael, I'll give you a chance to text through a different margin. Tony McHale after the news. Thanks for your company on this Friday. It's the 24th of July. Fantastic to have you with us here on Perth Sports Leader. 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And the Community Radio Plus app is the way to listen to us these days on your smartphone. So many of you do that. 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Still to come, Tony McHale is here. We'll introduce Tony in a moment. Taj Wybird from Peel after 8 o'clock as we preview our waffle game, which is Peel and Subiaco. Jacob Blight, who played previously at Peel, these days he's at Subiaco. He'll join us, and Riley Morgan will tip a winner or two for us to finish the week here on Sports Breakfast. Now, plenty of people tipping in Pick the Margin, which will run through the show. Melbourne Geelong tonight. I reckon it's a pretty even split at the moment between those two teams. I mentioned before the news, Michael of Glendalough, your margin of 16 points for Melbourne has already been taken, so I'm giving you a chance to recalibrate. So, Michael, if you're still listening, send through another margin. 16 to Melbourne is taken by Chris of Jindalee. But a lot of the margins, as I mentioned earlier, Wayne, are in that sort of 2 to 3 goal margin. Not too many tips by a decent length. Most think it'll be a 3 or 4 goal win either way tonight at the MCG. D's undefeated at the Melbourne Cricket Ground this year, and Geelong, well, they play there sporadically, don't they? But their record a little more middling.
1: Yeah, it would be a surprise if someone did sort of get hold of the other side. But, I mean, I asked you the question, and I think we both agree that if it was, it might be Melbourne, you know, with their free-flowing style. But gee whiz, you don't see it happen too often against Geelong, do you, so in that regard?
0: No, they're pretty stingy as a defensive group. So even if they get beaten the Cats, I'm sure they'll lock in defensively. Speaking of locking in defensively, Tony McHale knows all about that. He was a premiership defensive coach at the Eagles, and he joins us on a Friday morning to chat all things football heading to the weekend. G'day to you, Tony.
5: Morning, Jacob. Morning, Wayne. Morning, listeners. Yeah, good to be here. Yeah, hard to fathom what happened last night in a way.
0: Yeah.
5: Apart from the fact that I reckon if you're looking for a model coach, particularly in Essendon and Carlton's situation now, is Craig McRae is the obvious style and type of person that you'd be chasing, wouldn't he?
1: So what is that? It's just that, like, he's the player's coach? Is just the relationship?
5: He's got it all, Wayne.
1: Yeah.
5: He's got it all. You know, like, just his demeanour, his personality, obviously, his knowledge. I personally love watching Collingwood play, and even, you know, earlier in the season when they were having their problems, is that the reason why I love watching them play is that their attitude and their effort never changes. You know, regardless of the personnel, they just give it 100% for the entire journey. And, like, there were times last night, particularly early in the game, and, you know, when the Adelaide Tools were dominating early in the game, and you thought, well, there's no way in the wide world they're going to be able to overcome this. Is it, you know, they were going to get beaten easily, but not in their minds. And you know, that's just the great art of coaching, that you can do all the interviews you like and go through all the processes you like. It comes down to a coach's... it's hard to put a finger on it, but it's not only coaching the footy teams, coaching the footy club.
1: Mm-hmm.
5: And I reckon that's why, you know, the Tassie Devils have gone. They probably see Hinkley in the same light. You know, like, there's no question. Yeah, how could you ever question Buckley, Longmire as coaches? But it just actually comes down to the person's personality in a way. And, you know, like McRae's got it in spades. And as I said, it's not only coaching the team, it's coaching the football club. and how he's united them, and how they just have a complete self-belief in regardless. And that is one really true story, where regardless of, you know, the old, oh, one soldier goes down, we bring another one in. He just seems to have the happy knack that regardless of who's in and who's gone, that somebody else does step up and fill the role.
1: We still like to see them beaten, probably, Colin, because of who they are. But I'm with you. I really enjoy the way they play their football.
5: Yeah.
1: And I think I enjoy it's not that arrogance that, well, maybe there still is, but it's not just the way that they present themselves now to the public and everything like that. And just, yeah, I'm with you. It's been an absolute change in a way that he's promoted, I suppose, Collingwood to the public, to the football world.
5: Yeah.
1: And I think some people have mellowed a little bit. There'll be others that won't. But, you know, you can sort of like him in a way.
0: Well, you've got to look at the CV that he built before he took the job at Collingwood. So, again, this is when we're talking about Essendon, Carlton now, and rightfully you mentioned Ken Hinckley with the Tassie job this week. Let's talk around Essendon and Carlton closing in on their next coach as well. So this is Craig McRae's coaching journey since retirement to getting the Collingwood job. Richmond assistant, 07 to 09. He spent a year up at Brisbane in 2010 with Michael Voss, returned to Melbourne and was actually an assistant at Collingwood for 5-6 seasons under Nathan Buckley. He then went to Richmond for 3 years, took their VFL team to a premiership, spent a year at Hawthorn.

0: change rooms with a smile on your face. You would, you know.
1: Yeah, you're not serious.
0: They wouldn't give you your Guernsey. You're not playing. You know, he just has them in the palm of his hand. He just has that ability. And going back, is it dare you knock a person like Buckley? But he is just so knowledgeable about the game, and I believe you feel as though in his apprenticeship, Jacob, he's changed his personality a little as well. But there's just that warmth about a McRae that is different.
1: There was one incident like that when Richmond were playing, when they went onto the field, I think it must have been after half-time or something, and was the guy that plays for St Kilda now.
2: Higgins.
1: Mm. They got him, he was an early, he was telling a joke, and they were all pissing themselves laughing before they went to their positions. Yeah. And then went to, oh, that's not right, you know. But that's what you're talking about. Mm. There's just something there, a vibe that they've been able to create. Yeah. And so, yeah, we're seeing that in Collingwood.
2: We'll circle back to last night. I'm interested, why do you think Nathan Buckley didn't get the Tassie job, Tony? Because he was the favourite from a long way out that he was going to win that position, and his move to Geelong this year was all around giving him a year or two as an assistant and build up your understanding of the game after a few years in the media. He was the raging favourite, and Ken Hinckley has pipped everybody and won the position earlier this week. Why do you think Buckley didn't get the position?
0: And this is not a knock on Bucks. I love the bloke. I just love his knowledge and him as a player and all of the things that he's done in football. But it's exactly what we just spoke about 5 minutes ago, is that they see, they needed an ambassador as well. And I'm not saying Bucks couldn't do that. It's personality, I'm not saying Bucks is, if you sit down and talk to him, and I've done that with him, it's just outstanding. He's sort of bloke that you could sit there and talk all day to. But it's just, I don't know, it's just something about that you've got inwardly as a person, that in my mind, that's the very reason. They wanted an ambassador. They wanted somebody that's going to galvanise the states. They wanted somebody who's a relationship builder, who's a bit of a joker. The one thing, like in all the times, and this is not a knock, this is his personality, is that in all the times I've watched TV and watched Bucks in the media, I reckon you guys tell me when you've actually seen him be able to crack a joke and become a little light-hearted and all that sort of... And I think all of those things are very, very important.
1: I think the word
0: is demeanour.
1: The empathy that you have for other people. And these guys have come through it. Fagan's the same. Yeah. They've got an empathy for the guy that is that number 22 player or 26 player, because they've been and seen it. Whereas he hasn't... You've got to play at my level, or you know what I mean?
2: Superiority complex.
1: And Justin Langer was a bit like that as well, with his coaching, and he's sort of mellowed, and he's now, totally, and that's what happens, because they've got a standard themselves that they expect other people. Whereas these other guys, I think that they've got a little bit of a more of an empathy for the battler.
0: The challenge is, Wayne, you and Jacob sitting on a panel, is to be like all these guys that are going to go in and go through the process are well credentialed. Yeah. They'll have all the knowledge, all the game plans, etc., etc. But it's this very one thing that we're talking about for you as panelists to have the ability to be able to see that in the individual and pick the right person.
1: Yeah.
2: Yep. Well, there's a couple of other clubs that are going through the process as well. So Essendon and Carlton. Now, you broke a story, Wayne, a few weeks ago that Corey Enright was one of the favourites for the Essendon job. He's now opted out, so he's more likely to pursue the Carlton job.
1: He'll get one of them.
2: Well, I think he's a very good chance. I think Jamie Graham's a good chance.
1: He's the person you've been talking about. We're talking about McRae and the job and the role that he's taken and all that. And while he's been doing that, people are taking notice. And, this is the ideal time to whip someone like him.
0: And that's a classic. It's good talking to you because you would have experienced it as a coach about you've got to be empathetic towards your players, but you've also got to be able to, slap them when it's needed, but not lose them.
2: Well, Corey Enright, it's been reported by Cal Toomey yesterday that he will prioritise landing the Carlton senior coach role ahead of Essendon. The Bombers are going through their coaching process right now. The longer it goes, James Hurd is all in. It just feels like that's naturally what's going to happen with the Bombers. So he probably has seen the writing on the wall, I reckon, and decided...

0: well, Essendon's going for Hurd, I'm going for the Carlton job.
1: Is that why, Jacob? You know, and when he's certainly getting the support from the members and the supporters, is the very thing that we're talking about here. You know, the key thing about it, the coach and his personality. And, you know, Sheedy going really hard in backing him. Is that the reason why people are going for Hurd? Is that they feel as though he does have those key ingredients and will be able to rejuvenate the footy club?
0: James Hurd's a lot like Nathan Buckley at Collingwood. They're both seen as the golden child, aren't they? Buckley went straight in, basically, succession plan after Malthouse. Hurd came in when Essendon, you know, had sacked Matthew Knights. There was 3 years, I think, between Sheedy departing and Hurd taking the job. We know what happened. It's well publicised, the drug saga of the mid-2010s. Hurd was sacked in his second stint as coach after being suspended for a year. He's been out of the game for a fair while, and he signalled his intentions this year, and the magnets have moved. And he's sort of seen as the messiah. Oh, we need an Essendon person. We need James Hurd. There's family history there with his father, his grandfather. So there's this view that he's going to come in and fix it. Now, whether that's a reality or not, Matt and I were discussing this yesterday, Matty, our producer. So at the moment, the narrative is, oh, they've got to let Hurd coach. They've got to see if it works. And if it fails spectacularly, we can all criticise Essendon again. And Matt rightly said, well, what happens if he actually comes in and becomes one of the great redemptive tales of all time? What if he comes back a second time and leads Essendon to that drought-breaking premiership? Now, they won two games. They're bottom of the ladder at the moment. Premiership's winning a final seems a long way away. But has anyone actually considered the other reality that James Hurd could come back and could actually turn Essendon around again?
1: Well, I think
2: they'll go across the road and get all their stuff.
1: Well,
2: they need.
1: That's the reason why everybody's so strong on him. They believe that he's the one that can do that.
0: Yeah, I don't think Stephen Dane could be coming back, Wayne. I don't think they'll be bringing back the weapon either. I think they'll have a different strength and conditioning team, but I don't think either of those two will have anything to do with it.
2: That's the bit that gets me. I just can't believe it. But anyway.
1: I've made the comment when we got asked, you know, in the very early stages about Hurd, you know, and how his name was at the forefront and all that. And I've made comments, and I go against the grain a little bit where I'd give him life. I said, no, I wouldn't. I'd give him life because of what you're alluding to, Wayne. But then again, you know, there's also a big part about life about giving people a second chance.
2: Yeah.
0: What about...
2: Not in this situation.
0: How would you feel as a parent of a young 16, 17-year-old? Because they're still going to be down the bottom for a couple of years, and the high draft picks, a lot of them will go to Tassie. But how would you feel as a parent knowing what's previously happened under James Hurd's regime at Essendon? Would you have any concerns as a parent?
1: Absolutely. Not at all.
2: Everyone will be aware of it.
1: There's no way in the wild world he'd be foolish to even entertain something like that again.
0: There's always stories with Essendon, isn't there? I mean, there's never a dull moment. They've just won their second game of the season. They've got off the bottom. They were the worst team in AFL history a week ago, and now Richmond sitting bottom of the ladder. So everything's in perspective a bit, but there's no doubt Essendon need change, and whether it's James Hurd or someone else, that change will arrive soon.
1: I'm putting the guru's hat on your two heads. Is it just tell me the reason why, Wayne? You know, we raved on a few minutes ago about loving McRae and watching Collingwood play. Is it they play with that effort and attitude? Like, I can't remember, Jacob, you'd be the one, if anyone, could name this. I can't remember when you've seen a mediocre performance from Collingwood over the last 3, 4, 5 years. The reason I'm bringing this up in the long-winded way is that what absolutely frustrates me, and we saw it happen last weekend, we saw Essendon come out and play with the effort and the attitude with the same players to do what they did. Is it, to me, Collingwood play that way every week? The criticism I have is that why, and you know, I can whack West Coast in this as well, under particularly Simpson's regime of losing a number of games by more than 100 points. You can't tell me, you know, the effort and the attitude is there in those before. Why is it that we get that situation with Collingwood where they've really put in a bad performance, particularly based around the attitude and effort of players, yet we constantly see Essendon not improving, you know, and putting up real poor performances at different times, and there's other teams that, you know, and we can put West Coast in that category as well, is that all of a sudden they're showing a slight amount of consistency with it, but they're up and down as well.
2: Is it deeper then? You know, like Essendon have had a lot of trouble with their board. Carlton has a lot of trouble with all that. You know, they're changing presidents and things like that.
1: Yeah.
2: The Eagles have gone through a bit of a basic there. You know, we don't hear much about the board and what they're doing. Is it a deeper culture within those clubs than that now that needs to be turned around?
1: Well, the easy answer to that for me is that, you know, I've preached and banged the drum here for 4 or 5 years, is that, you know, it, to simplify it, the what is it about the fish rots at the head?
2: Yep.
1: Is it, you know, like in an organisation, you've got to, and you could probably see the unity with the Tassie Devils with Brendan Gale and, you know, the president or the chairman involved in that group, and then Hinkley, is it, you know, being united? Is it, you have to have that. And I know, fortunately for me, is it, when I look back on my career, particularly from a coaching point of view, all the organisations that I was involved in, is that we had very, very good presidents and boards.
2: I think it's important, you know, and you look at Essendon and Carlton, they've been head cases, you know, and the Eagles, I think they need to look at a lot of what happened and, you know, where they're going with that.
0: Yeah. Craig McRae, last night was his 118th game as coach of Collingwood. His 78th win, so he's sitting on a percentage, you know, high 60s, almost at 70%. His biggest margin of defeat in those 118 games is 66 points, 11 goals. And that was to Hawthorn. He's only lost two games as senior coach by more than 10 goals, and both of them were to the Hawks. So last night, they're in a position in the second quarter where they're down.
1: Yep.
0: And it looked like if it was a boxing bout, we're just chatting to Paul Upham. I mean, the judge might have been almost ready to call. The ref might have stepped in and stopped the fight because Adelaide were all over them and looked like it was only going one way. And then the game just flipped in those final couple of minutes
1: before
0: half-time.
1: Can I interrupt you, Jacob? Did you fall for the trap that I did? I fell for the... And you should never... Yeah, and I should know better, and you know me pretty well by now, is that there's times where you'll make bold statements on air in particular. I sit on the couch last night, first half, and you know what my thoughts were? Pendles and Sidey.
0: Done.
2: See you later.
1: Hang your boots up, boys.
0: All over. Down to Centrelink.
1: And didn't they ram it back down my throat? How good were they in the second half?
0: Well, it sounds like still Sidebottom is going to retire at the end of the year. Yeah. Whether it's his choice or not, he's pretty comfortable by reports that Collingwood might offer him a deal, and I mean, Essendon might come and offer him a 1 year, and 1 year as a player, 1 year as a coach, a bit like a Sam Mitchell at West Coast, but seems like his time at Collingwood's going to finish. Pendlebury and Howe, I mean, they managed Howe last week. He comes back in. He kicks a goal before half-time.
2: Here goes the forward line.
0: And then Pendlebury, you know, they ease him through last week, and he plays his role again. I mean, you could make a case that all three play on, but in the benefits of the club longer term, and Allen last night had his best game, didn't he, the young West Aussie?
1: Terrific.
0: So you've got to give these guys their opportunities, but Collingwood are probably more willing to make some of these decisions. Even last year, they moved on Mychek and Cox, Tom Mitchell, a Brownlow medalist, so they were willing to make tough calls. And you look at other teams, and West Coast is the most obvious one, they probably hang on to some of those senior players for a bit too long.
1: I think what you alluded to there too, Jacob, is that one of the ingredients, key ingredients, I believe you need to have as a coach is imagination, you know, and that flair, and to have the you-know-whats to be able to implement it. And we just saw that last night when you know, at a critical stage, and you know, they were really flat, and it looked like that Adelaide had the potential to maybe overrun them just before half, and you know, to Howe finishes up going forward where they're and how ballsy was it to do it when they're getting spanked at the other end?
0: Yeah.
1: And, you know, they're playing poor old, who's the bloke with the shoulder?
0: Maynard.
1: Maynard. They're playing Maynard virtually on Filthorpe.
0: Yep.
1: You know, and so he shifts, you know, shifts out, or Howe finishes up going forward to kick him. Really, a goal that probably, you know, well, certainly gave them the belief that they could do what they did in the second half.
0: And then he went back, and the whole back line had a reset at half time, and even young Liam Puncher.
1: Yeah.
0: You have to be a defender with a name like that. Mm. But he turned his game around. He was getting belted in the first half. So kudos to Craig McRae and the Pies. A great win on the road last night over Adelaide. We're off to a break. Tony McHale's here. Now, reminder of Pick the Margin. It's over text. So 0429 913 913. It's tonight's game, Melbourne and Geelong at the MCG. Your name, suburb, and a margin of victory for either the Demons or the Cats. We'll sink our teeth into the round of footy, waffle and AFL after the break. Welcome back to the show, Sports Breakfast, Friday morning. Tony McHale's here in the second hour of the show. He's here for SKG Radiology and City College WA, both proud station sponsors and sponsors of Sports Breakfast. Now, I don't reckon I've ever seen this in the few weeks that we've done Pick the Margin by text. Three listeners in the space of 1 minute have texted the exact same margin. D's by 13 for all three. So to Mark, let's go back through some of these. Tony of Ocean Ridge. Now, Michael got in first, so Michael gets the margin. But for those others, you'll have to change your margin, Tony and Mark. You'll have to change your margin. Lucky 13 is a go-to for a lot of people. So not today for you two. You can change your margin and pick the margin. There's only one margin for each team that's in single figures. For those who want a bit of wriggle room, both Lance of Woodlands and Tom of Joondalup have tipped their respective teams by 8 points. Lance tipped the Cats by 8, and Tom from Joondalup tipped the D's
2: so
0: by 8.
2: So what's available from the Melbourne under 20? Because most of them will be gone.
0: Yep, Melbourne by 23, Melbourne by 24, Melbourne by 31, Melbourne by 34... Yeah, there's a bit of wriggle room apart from that, around that 20 to sort of 15-point margin. Geelong
1: it's
0: margins.
1: Win.
0: Yeah. Geelong margins, 22, 15, 10, 19, 8, 14, 11, 27. So there's a bit of an understanding for those playing along at home for Pick the Margin. In the event you do have the same margin, you don't correct your tip, your margin of victory, whoever tipped it in first is the winner. So that's why I'm giving
1: who's
0: a couple of
1: answers. Who's the favourites, Jacob, on that?
0: For the game.
1: On that tipping. Sounds like Melbourne, does it?
0: Yeah, I think Melbourne's got the slight nod from our listeners. Who would you tip in that one, Tony?
1: Geelong.
0: Okay. Two oldest clubs, by the way, VFL, AFL football. They were the first two clubs that joined the competition way back when. The Cats, no Holmes, no Cameron. They're missing a few key players, aren't they, the Cats?
1: Yep.
0: Max Holmes hasn't missed a game for best part of 3 years now, so he's a loss. And if you can tag Bailey Smith, all of a sudden you don't have to worry about Holmes. I like what Melbourne's built this year. I think it looks pretty sustainable to me. I know a lot of people are saying they'd be the worst top four team in the modern era, but gee, I'm impressed by what I've seen.
1: Talking about the key topic, tagging.
0: Yes.
1: You're coaching against Collingwood. Would you tag him?
0: It doesn't seem like you can stop him. I said earlier, Nick Dacos, the least amount of possessions he's had this year is 28. So that's his worst day, 28 disposals.
1: What's disappointing to me, Jacob, I'm watching it closely, and particularly last night, later in the game, and particularly around stoppage. And, you know, like I was watching Soligo. Soligo was starting with him at stoppage. But once the ball goes up in the air, they ball watch. Like, to me, if you're tagging, you don't ball watch. Yeah, you have an. I'm not saying you look at your player either, but you know, good taggers have that an awareness of where he is. It's touch and feel, and then the classic techniques of tagging is getting your body in the right position to block his line. But the ball would go up in the air, and Dacos had just thread his way through the pack, and if the hit was right. He had no really.
2: We talked about it this morning.
1: Did you? I missed it.
2: No, a little bit. That I sort of. It's hard, but if you're at the ground, you can follow a player.
1: Yeah.
2: But I tried to sort of watch where Dacos after he got rid of. He'd do it, but he's got the ability to. He knows where the ball's gone.
1: Yeah.
2: And you just see him wandering across to a certain position.
1: Yeah.
2: You know, he reads the play. He knows where it goes. But a lot of times he was by himself. Going to that position.
1: Yeah.
2: You know, and then he'll go across. But he always seems to be in the right place. That's what good players do.
1: Yeah, and the key attribute you need to tag him is you've got to have a big tank.
2: Yeah.
1: That's his greatest asset.
2: Well, you've got to be disciplined.
1: He'll run you into the ground. But if you watch his patterns, Like, as I just mentioned, he'll thread his way through stoppage.
2: Yeah.
1: But in general play, he'll come from behind the ball and run past and get those dinky little handballs. So if you've got a big tank, you can run with him and you position yourself in front of him or alongside and keep bodying him.
2: Mm-hmm.
1: And we saw it early in the game. They looked like they targeted him to be physical with him.
2: Yep.
1: He didn't enjoy, and understandably so. He's not a big man. But, you know, like, I don't agree with the fact that you can't tag him. Is it? I think, and people are already playing up the fact, I think Collingwood are playing Geelong next week, and everybody's expecting Mullins to go. I think Mullins would be that will be a really, really interesting watch.
0: It will be. Let's hope that Chris Scott doesn't do what a few people have accused him of doing this year and just ducks and drakes. Remember the Freo game, and everyone said, oh, yeah, he's not showing his full hand and he's waiting for finals. Well, it's probably past that point now. If Chris Scott was doing that, I don't think they're in a position to do it anymore, because there is a possibility. I mean, the Cats you'd think will be okay for the wild card, but there's a good chance they'll finish outside the old top eight. They currently sit in ninth on 40 points. If they lose to Melbourne tonight, they'll still be, the Bulldogs yet to play, they'll be at least 6 points out of the old top eight. So the Cats would have to do it the hard way this year where they've been.
1: Jacob, they've won two in their last seven. You know, just looking at them, they lost to Carlton 4, Adelaide by a point. They beat Fremantle 9 points, Brisbane 22, and GWS 13. And they've only beaten Gold Coast and St Kilda in those seven games.
0: Yep, it's been an underwhelming period for Geelong, who set a very high standard, and they're always going to be tough to beat at Cadinia Park, but their record elsewhere has been poor. Chris from Lansdale has tipped the D's by 15 points in pick the margin. Liam of Wembley Downs, Melbourne by a goal. Tony corrected his margin to a draw. Tony, you'll have to have a third crack because Dave was straight in. He was the first. Dave from Iluka tipped the draw straight off the bat.
1: Go a point, Tones.
0: Yep. It's very strategic as you try and win tickets to Fremantle and the Western Bulldogs.
2: Is a point available?
0: A point is available.
2: Or two, or three.
0: Yep, under a goal. So Liam's tipped the D's by six, but any margin between one and five for either team is very much available. 0429 913 913. In fact, scratch that. Matt from Pearsall was Melbourne by five. So 1-4 is available for the D's. Tonight, Western Derby 63. Probably hasn't been a spectacular build-up. Dockers are sitting 3 games clear on top. Eagles have won 4 games for the year. How do West Coast play it? This is sort of boot on the other foot stuff, because for a long time the Eagles were expected to turn up and demolish the Dockers in derbies, and now it's Fremantle expected to do that. How does the game play out tonight? Tony, do we see a bit of biff? Do the Eagles try and put pressure on the Dockers physically, or is it just going to be another one of those mundane derbies?
1: Well, if it's traditionally, if we go back to, you know, history, back through history, and there shouldn't be any doubt that West Coast should throw the absolute kitchen sink at Fremantle. And, you know, that was the case in the past. And I think we go back to the famous, what was it? The derby where...
0: Demolition derby.
1: The demolition derby, that was the one.
0: They'll kick it.
1: You know, where they were the underdogs and they came out and absolutely threw everything at us. And, you know, I'm not suggesting that it should get into that situation, but you just certainly hope that... look, the obvious thing to say is that West Coast will be plucky early. And it'll be unsustainable. They won't be able to go the full distance. So, to me, that'd be the biggest challenge. If I was McWalter, you know, I think you've got a fair idea of the boys. Because of being a derby, being on the big stage Friday night, you'd certainly like to think that they're going to hit in and have a red-hot crack. Is it... The focus would be, for mine, from a coaching point of view, is getting them to understand that they've got to go the full journey in this one.
0: And Fremantle, just playing in bursts, really, aren't they? I mean, last week they had a really good third quarter against Sydney. They produced a superb second half. Is that a worry, or is that a confidence level thing with Fremantle? That, okay, we don't have to play at our best at the moment. We're still good enough to win in a quarter or a half of footy. Or would there be warning signs there for you as a coach?
1: Well, Jacob, I mentioned during the week on the Wednesday on Deck Show on Wednesday, this and an interesting stat. I'll go through it again in case some of our listeners weren't listening. This is Fremantle's situation over the last few games. Played how they've been behind at half time. So Port Adelaide, they were 12 points behind at half time. They went on 1 by 28. Against Sydney, they were 22 points down at half time. won by 38. Against GWS, they were 13 points down. They lost by 21. Against Geelong, they were 9 points down and won by 9. So there's a number of games. You know, I can go back earlier in the season and the gather round they played Collingwood. They were 9 points down. They finished up getting up and winning by 2. And against Hawthorn in recent times, they were 15 points down at half time and won by 15. So great credit to them, the fact that they've been able to fight their way back. And we gave them, you know, plaudits earlier in the year because of that fact that normally, you know, the old Fremantle would just fade away and die and be beaten by big margins. So they've shown great character and courage to be able to fight back. But again, on the other hand, they need to also be wary. Let's go, you know, and I know, again, the old whiskers trick with Irani and so on. But just more recently against Sydney, which is a game that sticks out in our mind, I think they kicked 4-11 or something, didn't they? 4-9, wasn't it? 4-9 to half time.
0: No, 0-11. Going to Sydney,
1: Yeah. Fremantle kicked 0-11, but Sydney kicked 4-9.
0: Yep.
1: So, you know,
0: you got to kick straight.
1: And I know, again, if you reverse that and it was 9-4 and it was 0-11, is a game over. So I think there's no doubt that the coaching staff would have all these statistics and would be well aware of the situation.
2: Finals footy might be a little different. You know, you won't be able to afford to give sides that sort of lead. Well, we would expect because you're playing the best. Yeah. So that, from a coach, that would be my biggest thing. The thing, okay, we're getting into this sort of trend that won't work in finals if we get there. So you've got to be aware of that.
0: Reality is it's hard to play well for four quarters every week. And it's still a competition where if you don't turn up and play your best football, you can be exposed. But I look at tonight and I think, how can you make a case for West Coast to win? You can make a case for them to be competitive. But Shanahan and Waterman last week shared 8 goals. The Eagles kicked 10. So their two keys combined for 8 goals. That's a fantastic effort. Waterman kicked straight 5 and 3 for young Shanahan. But they only kicked 2 other goals. You look at Fremantle. Yeah. So let's say that West Coast do hold Amos, Tracy and Voss and keep them to, say, 1 or 2 goals each. You've still got Bolton. You've still got Frederick. You've still got Murphy Reid. There's so many other options to goal for Fremantle. Mm. And West Coast, I think if you stop Waterman and Shanahan, I don't know how they're going to kick a score to win the game. And ultimately, that's going to define the match for me. Yeah. Freo's defence won't allow West Coast to score anywhere near enough.
1: No, spot on. And as you mentioned, you know, last week you had the two key goal scorers in Shanahan and Waterman. I think Dersma kicked a goal and Murdoch kicked a goal. Yep. They had 4 goal scorers. Mm. So you're 100% right there, Jacob. And look, on the other hand, you know, I've been not critical. I've been cautious of the fact that it's a really interesting move and picked it up last week, is that Oscar McDonald played forward for Peel.
0: Kick 5.
1: And kick 5. They've rested Brennan Cox this week, who I've always had a, like, you look at, and they didn't go on with it. And really, that's a concern for Knicks, is that when you got Thilthorpe, Walker and Fogarty, who are 3 power forwards, they're the concerns I would have as Fremantle's coach, that in finals, those players, you know, are going to change. You know, like you look at Hawthorn, Lewis stepped up. They've got Gunston. They've got Marvio Chole. They're going to really test the 3 defenders at Fremantle. So I find it really interesting that they've rested Cox this week, brought in Oscar McDonald. Because I feel as though, and I called it earlier in the week, is that I feel as though it's been a good move to bring McDonald in, or Davies. I see Davies as an emergency. He's the other emerging. Would have been better to bring that kid in and give him a taste of it this last 5 or 6 weeks. Because if one of those, and he's no doubt he's going to go with Pierce, Cox and Ryan, if one of them fall over, at least these blokes have had some solid AFL football.
2: Yeah, Jacob brought that up. That stands young Davies.
1: Yeah, I reckon he read my...
0: Read your notes. Yes. Yeah, nothing original on this side of the desk.
2: I've noticed that.
0: Pinching ideas.
1: So I think it's a good move. It'll be interesting, and it looks obvious that they're going to play McDonald back because they've got their three key forwards still in the side. But it would have been interesting too, Jacob. I think you'd agree with me with Davies. He's been all the games that we've seen this year. Peel, he's been in very, very good form. I think we're well aware of what McDonald can do, and he's certainly a good backup. The other player that I was impressed with last time we watched Peel as a defender too, I think he's grown physically particularly, is Draper. Mm. And I'm not sure whether Draper's not in front of the other two.
0: Yeah. Yeah, well, we'll see Draper tomorrow because we're headed down to Mantra for Peel and Subiaco. And one man who's going to be very eager, he was rested, then he wasn't selected last week, Sean Darcy. So Darcy hasn't played since a loss to the Giants. It'll be 3 weeks ago by the time he takes to the field for this game tomorrow. And Mason Cox will have already played. So if Cox plays well tonight, he could have put an even greater gap. I don't think Cox had a great game last week, but he was outstanding against Sydney. So Sean Darcy will be a man possessed tomorrow, I reckon. Mm. Look out to Subi's ruck division. Fraser Rickson, Jack Mayo, Steve Miller. Might take all three of them to bring Big Sean down.
1: Well, he's going to be one I'm going to be watching very closely, particularly from that effort and a consistency across the four quarters.
0: So Fremantle by how far tonight?
1: Oh, look, I think they'll win between 6 and 8 goals.
0: And the best on ground, the Glendenning Allen Medal? It was Jordan Clark earlier in the year, won the first one.
1: I'll go for Brayshaw.
0: He's in good form. Mm. He's always pretty consistent. He doesn't play too many bad games. I reckon his last month has gone under the radar a bit. He's really lifted his game.
1: Yeah.
0: Andrew Brayshaw. I think Luke Jackson, I think I tipped him earlier in the year, but I think he'll have a big game. He's just been a little quiet by his high standards the last few weeks, and I reckon Bailey Williams will be a good matchup, but I think he'll be too strong for Bailey Williams. 6-year deal for him during the week. I want his manager, personally.
1: Is that too long way? 6 years?
2: Well, we seem to think it is.
0: I want his manager because if he can scrounge, he wasn't in the team at the start of the year and now he's got a 6-year deal.
1: Yeah.
0: But that just shows you that big leaping ruckman with the rules now. I mean, Richmond were coming, so were the Bulldogs. Yeah, West Coast felt compelled.
1: To his credit, he's improved his game. He's certainly gone away and worked on his craft, and the rules have probably helped now with the leap and the jump. And, you know, he's an undersized ruckman. He's more probably a key position, I thought, a key position forward in his early days. But
2: they obviously haven't got a lot of confidence with what they've got underneath.
1: No.
2: 6 years.
1: Yeah, and that goes to show opportunity, and that leads me to the next subject in Duff Tytler. Mm. You know, like I notice he's not playing. I would have thought that he'd be a player that they'd certainly want to get these last 5 or 6 games into him.
2: Is he injured?
0: He's named to play in the Waffle team.
2: Yeah.
0: So, available.
2: Okay.
1: So, yeah, I find that strange. I thought that you'd find a spot for him, and regardless of his performance, providing his attitude's good, you know, that you could only benefit from playing him in these last 5 games of the year.
0: All right, let's clear our final break of the hour. Tony McHale's here. Continue to welcome your margins. Tony, you're in the draw now officially. He's changed his tip to Melbourne by 39. So he's gone from the draw
1: Tony,
0: back to 39 points. He's been very strategic. Tony, I like it. Thank you. Dan. Now, Dan doesn't have a suburb. So, Dan, if you're listening, you've tipped Melbourne by 33. But please put your suburb there as well so we can note that. Dan tipping the D's by 33. But Melbourne Geelong, this is for tickets to Fremantle and the Western Bulldogs next week. Friday night footy again for the Dockers. Your name, suburb and margin on the text. Welcome back to the show, Sports Breakfast, Friday morning. Tony McHale's here in the second hour of the show. He's here for SKG Radiology and Cedar College WA, both proud station sponsors and sponsors of Sports Breakfast. Now, West Coast's list strategy has been picked apart over recent years. They've struggled for wins. They're sitting down at the bottom of the ladder. They've had a couple of drafts to really top up their talent. Last year's draft was a good one. They took Willem Dersma, Duff Tytler and Lindsay, who've all played AFL football this year. We could see Dersma win the Rising Star. But probably some of their contracts are questionable, Tony. So 4-year deal for Elijah Hewitt. We haven't seen the best of him yet. So they've offered him that deal on potential rather than on ability thus far. Bailey Williams gets a 6-year deal. And this has probably been the best of his 7 seasons in the AFL competition. Would you like to see the Eagles play a little bit more hardball? Elliot Yeo's another one. So Adelaide, his manager put it out in the public domain that Adelaide were interested on a multi-year deal. Elliot Yeo never wanted to leave Perth. He's got a young family at the time. His father was unwell, sadly passed away since. He never wanted to leave Perth. But his manager very shrewdly put out there Adelaide are interested. They're going to offer him 2-3 years. Hmm. So West Coast came back with a counter offer and offered him 3. Now, Yeo looks like at the moment, you can only judge what you see. And West Coast are adamant he's not injured. But he looks like he's reached the end of the line. He's 33 in October. He's banged up. He's played a lot of footy in the heart of the ground. And the Eagles offered him 3 years when there was no need to do that. Are you questionable? Are you critical of some of the Eagles' list management decisions?
1: On what you've just explained, no doubt, Jacob. Yeah, 100%. Is it? Look, I'm only going to repeat what you just said because you're spot on. Hit it on the head. Why do it when you don't need to? And particularly, the other thing you've got to weigh up too is performance. You know, like, they can't take all the blame, I understand that. But if Elliott's playing at the moment without injury, he isn't anywhere near the player that he used to be.
0: And is he capable of getting back to any sort of level that sees him a viable AFL footballer? I don't want to see him linger in the waffle next year and actually play out his career not good enough to play at the level. That would be very sad.
1: Are they just paying him for leadership, Wayne?
2: Well, it looks a bit that way. But can he get his body right? I mean, how far has the body gone? But it's been, what, 3 or 4 seasons now that he's just struggled every time.
1: Yep.
2: So, and as you say, that he's not having an influence on the game. So, yeah, I think the tough decisions have to be made.
1: The issue with him, he's still their best player.
2: If he's the old Elliott,
1: you know, and that's the question. Is he ever going to be able to, or is he capable of getting back to that level? And then the easy way to answer that is say, have a look at last night, have a look at Pendles. What's he? Bordering on 40, and he's still going.
2: Yeah, but he's fit. He hasn't had all this background.
1: Well, is
2: at the
1: Elliott
2: moment.
1: Doing the work? Is he doing the work? Well,
2: he might not be able. His body might not want.
0: Different shapes in terms of body. Yo's more of a big-bodied mid. Pendlebury's a very graceful across the ground and has never really had any issues with soft tissues across his career. Paul from Manningari, Bailey Williams. He's 2 centimetres taller than Luke Jackson, so he isn't small for a ruckman. Great signing, as I'm sure his contract is front-ended. He has more than held his own, and I can't see why people are doubting this signing. It's better than Hewitt getting 4 years as he can't get a game in a struggling team. And again, overlooked. That's something we should note. Still can't get back into that team, despite no Graham and no Hutchinson due to injury and Baker suspended. If Tom De Koning is worth $1.7 million, then Bailey Williams is worth $3 million, as twice the footballer. Young Cooper will need 4 years to reach his potential, so it's a great signing. Well, I forecast a future where Duff Tytler, he could be the Eagles' number one ruck by 2029. And then what do you do with Bailey Williams, who's contracted till 2032? He was drafted as a forward. Can he go forward and take a mark? Probably. But all of a sudden, you've got a player who's at the top end of your salary on the list who's not a first-choice selection because Duff Tytler, all been well, will develop into the number one ruck that they're craving for.
1: Did they jump into him because of Tasmania?
0: Yes, and probably the interest from the Bulldogs and from Richmond. But the flip side of that, they didn't have to offer him a deal. They could have let him go. They would have been compensated with a high draft pick. And then they go back and get a player that they need, whether it's a key defender, whether it's another midfielder. Yeah, I think they could have made a really ballsy call and let Williams go and got another ruckman who fills a void, allowed Duff Tytler to develop underneath, and, come back in a few years with a first-choice AFL A-grade ruckman. I don't think Bader Williams will be an A-grade ruckman in the AFL. I think he'll be a solid B-grader, but I don't think he'll be an A-grader.
1: Yeah. The issue will be when he comes up against the Monsters.
2: We'll get a bit of an idea tonight, but as well.
1: Yeah,
2: you know,
1: yeah, he will. Yeah, yeah.
2: Cox
1: true.
2: And Jackson.
1: The backup option, though, that you've got is that I do believe he has the flexibility and the athleticism to play as a key forward.
0: Yep. And that's what he was drafted at originally. Hey, the 16s won
1: terrific.
0: During the week. Last weekend, they closed things out and won the 16s Carnival. You were the coach last time it happened, back in 2017. What are your memories of that group and that experience?
1: Absolutely loved it, Jacob. Like, if I ever had a wish again, is that I would love to be able to do that again with the young kids. There was a lot of criticism on my appointment at the time. I think I was... I can't remember. I was my age. I was probably in my 60s at that particular time and how I was going to manage it.
2: Is it 20-odd years ago now?
1: 10 years ago.
0: I've just seen a pot call a kettle black from the other side of the building.
1: I was high 60s, Wayne, but I had a wonderful time of it, though, and more so from the point of view is that, Peter Sumich had the 18s, I had the 16s, and, we had John Doherty, we had a terrific backup coaching group, and we had the players for some 6 weeks. It was difficult because we were training on dog parks and Claremont Showgrounds was our home ground, and that's another issue that WA footy need to address. But the thing that I love about it now, and not for one minute, in a six-week period that you can claim fame to any of those players, but I look at the kids still running around now, like Jeremy Sharp was one. Luke Jackson was the story of the series when we got Luke and his mum in, because Luke was in the world basketball squad at that particular time, and he was wrestling with... Deep down, Luke wanted to play footy, but he couldn't manage it because he was training virtually every night of the week. And we came in, had a discussion with his mum, and we just said to him, look, just get him down one night to training, and by doing that, we can then justify not having double standards and give the kid an opportunity. I'm telling you now, and I've been spruiking it from 4 or 5 years ago, is that Luke Jackson played exactly the same in the State 16s as he is now with Fremantle. Yeah. And look, we won two games after the siren in that national series to win the competition. And he was pivotal in that. We had O'Driscoll, we had
0: Jack Buller part of that squad.
1: Jack
0: as well.
1: Buller was in that squad. Liam Henry, Pryor, that's playing
0: Jackson
1: at Essendon.
0: Pryor.
1: Jackson
0: yep.
1: Pryor at Essendon at the moment. Logan McDonald. Logan McDonald played it. So we had it, and according to the scouts, because I knew quite a few of the scouts at the time, said, how do we sit? Because I hadn't obviously seen Vic Country or Vic Metro. And they said, you'll run third. Because of the talent the other teams had. But, Trent Rivers was another one that played in the middle of the ground. Dev Robertson was our outstanding. He was an outstanding leader, Dev, and he's been a blow for the Eagles. He was a great, great leader. And the big one we had, Sam Taylor. Sam Taylor played fullback. So you can imagine, now I can honestly sit here and say, when I sit there and watch AFL football today and see those kids playing AFL, for football, it's a great Philip,
0: great team, and no doubt very well coached. So I remember Sam Taylor playing in a final on Tyler Keitel and keeping him goalless, playing for Swan Districts before he got drafted, and he had all the hallmarks. He was just a skinny kid then. You thought, well, he needs to fill out a bit, but he's gone on to have a great career. And the Giants are an interesting case study. West Coast would be silly not to ask Sam, would you like to come home? I mean, West Coast are crying out for a key defender, whether he wants to or not. He might be well settled in Western Sydney.
1: It's amazing how quiet the football club in general. I know Elizabeth Gaines come out and said that we're making progress recently, but you'd like to get a little bit more in-depth information on what that progress is. We hear very, very little. Like Don Pike,
0: very quiet,
1: CEO, very, very quiet. John Worsfold in the footy department on what they're actually doing. Is it? You'd love to hear a little bit more from them. I've got no doubt members and supporters would love to hear that.
0: Before we let you go, Tony, and always a fantastic hour, who wins East Perth Claremont tomorrow? It's a massive game. East Perth have actually slid outside of the top five as it stands. Now, Subi play Peel, so if results go according to script, East Perth win, they'll be back in the five by the end of the round. How does it play out tomorrow?
1: A lot at stake, particularly for East Perth. I think the key to East Perth is that they've got a few back. And the question mark we've constantly had and hammered Claremont about is about getting up and winning these big games, or games that have really got something on them. And they've, in my mind, over the last few years, when it's really counted, they've failed miserably, in my mind. And I just feel that what's at stake, East Perth certainly need to get more out of their key forwards. I see McCready's back as well, so that's going to be handy for them. Whether they
0: Major
1: take the punt. Yeah, whether they take take the punt. You know, for mine, Sebit Quek needs to do a hell of a lot more up forward, as does Tommy Graham, who I feel has got a lot of potential. So, yeah, it would be it's going to be a really, really good game, and the supporters of both clubs get down there because there's a lot on it.
0: McCready, Scott and Stevens, all first-choice players, all back for East Perth. Claremont, welcome back. Bullers, Hopkins onto Boo and Spivey. They lose their captain, Callan England, to a syndesmosis injury, and that's not a short-termer.
1: No.
0: So he is in doubt to play again this year for the Tigers, and Bailey Rogers is playing
1: he's
0: through
1: back,
0: pain.
1: Is he? Mm.
0: He's back, but he's not 100% fit. They were 6-0, Claremont. They're now 8-5.
1: Yeah.
0: And if they drop this game, there is a conceivable possibility they could miss the five.
1: Mm, that'd be tragic.
0: From where they were at the start of the year.
1: With the list they've got.
0: However, if Claremont win, they'll jump back to second. So that just shows you how tight it is.
1: Mm.
0: The other games this weekend, we're down in Mandurah for Peel and Subi, and then the game between West Perth and West Coast, and a lot there for West Coast to play for. West Coast win, they keep their head above water for a final spot, potentially.
1: Yeah, yeah, and I don't want to go on about it again. It'd be very interesting to see. You know, we've been on, you know, I've banged the drum pretty heavily regarding Peel with the qualifications. You wonder if West Coast get in the finals with no reserves team.
0: Yeah.
1: Is it what the rules will be based around West Coast?
0: Yeah.
1: I think a couple of weeks ago they had some 19 AFL-listed players playing for them.
0: They
1: so that'll be interesting.
0: They could conceivably have 23.
1: Mm.
0: There's no rules around limits, so they could have a full team of AFL-listed players, West Coast, if they make finals. Mm. But a lot of work to do, not a great percentage, so I'd suggest it's unlikely. Tony, thank you.
1: Thanks, Jacob. Wayne.
0: Enjoyed it, and catch you down at Mandurah tomorrow. Let's hope Subi bring their best football and can try and cause an upset. Peel shooting for 10 straight wins. We'll chat to Taj Wybird on the other side of the news. Premiership player a couple of years ago, but it's been a fair journey since then. Made a trip to Melbourne, was playing in the Geelong area last year. He's returned this year and hoping to win another flag with Peel Thunder. It looks on track at the moment. Jacob Blight to join us as well, and we'll finish with Riley Morgan.
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0: Sports Breakfast, welcome back to the show. 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Thanks to Tony McHale, who joined us for the second hour of the show. 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Now, it's over text. We've moved it to the text line and it's had a great response over recent weeks. This is for tickets to Fremantle and the Western Bulldogs, thanks to Bruce Moore at Key Imaging Solutions. 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Now, last week's winner of Pick the Margin has very kindly called up and let us know that there is no chance of him going tonight, and he has re-donated the tickets. So we're going to give those tickets away to tonight's derby. If you want to get to Freo West Coast, we will get those tickets to you as part of the final hour. Just listen out for the cue to call. You'll have to call to get the tickets, but listen out for that as part of the final hour of the show. Taj Wybird to join us shortly, a Peel Thunder Premiership forward, and Jacob Blight, Subiaco defender, to join us. We'll preview our waffle game. And Riley Morgan will give us some race tips at the end of the show. Craig of Matavale, now a couple of texts from Craig. First one, morning boys, happy Friday. Just wondering what the waffle rules are with the West Coast Reserves team if they make finals. How many AFL-listed players would be eligible? Cheers, Craig from Matavale. I mentioned Craig, you probably texted before I mentioned it. So just going back over old ground, if you missed it before the news, West Coast can play as many as they want because they're a genuine reserves team that's not in alignment. So they could play 23 if they had all of them available.
2: When it comes to that, is there a qualifying number of games? So you can't, you couldn't
0: bring... I would imagine there is. It's generally five or six games.
2: Liam Baker back or something like that.
0: Yeah, no, that's true. You wouldn't be able to just pluck guys off AFL who played the full... So Harley Reid won't be going back to play waffle finals if West Coast make it. So there would be
2: a qualifying
0: number. But they could play 23 qualified available players.
2: See, young Banfield's playing for him this week.
0: Yeah, another Banfield boy running around. So Bailey's the oldest. The other Bailey Banfield, not the one who's on the Dockers list, Drew's oldest. And Charlie's at St Kilda. And Harper, who's the youngest, he's going to play for the Eagles waffle team. So that's a nice moment for Drew. One of his boys playing in the Eagles jumper. Would have been a competitive household, I'd imagine.
2: Boy, that's not a bad record so far, is it?
0: Yeah. Yeah. Oh, you reckon there's more coming? You reckon he's still a chance to have a couple more kids?
2: Oh, I don't happy with three. But I mean, to have three of your boys playing, it's going to be, yeah, like the Selwoods.
0: Yes. Yeah, it's a great family. The Benfields. And yeah. See Drew at every Claremont game, watching Bailey play. And probably Harper in the Colts as well. So, yeah, Drew's a very supportive father, as you'd imagine. 0429 913 913 Melbourne and Geelong is our game for Pick the Margin tonight. A heap of texts coming through for tickets to the game between Fremantle and the Western Bulldogs next week, next Friday night. Dude, the Dockers are getting the marquee games for a long time there, Wayne. It was keep them away.
2: Yep.
0: You know, don't give them the opportunity to play on the big Friday night lights. Now, it's give them every chance in the world.
2: That's what happens when you play well and everybody starts to realise it's good football to watch and
0: it's
2: they deserve
0: competition.
2: It. They deserve it, eh?
0: And it's a national competition one.
2: Yeah, well, yes, of course.
0: Which sometimes gets overlooked by those on the East Coast. I mean, that game 2 weeks ago, Fremantle and Sydney, was the highest rating game in the last 4 years in the AFL era. On free-to-air TV. So this notion that we need to have a Victorian team involved is rubbish because there wasn't a Victorian team involved in that game. Now, a lot of people say, but Sydney was South Melbourne. Yeah, they were, but probably before most of us were born. So they've been Sydney for a long time, and, yeah, it is a national competition. Waffle is very much a state league competition. It's a very fine competition this year, but Peel Thunder have emerged as a team to beat. They've won their last 9 games and one of their small forwards. A premiership player 2 years ago is with us. Looking for the perfect 10. Peel Thunder, they've won 9 straight matches. It actually dates back to their previous meeting with Subiaco when the Lions beat them by a point at Leaderville Oval, and certainly Peel looking for a little bit of revenge as they look to extend their gap at the top of the waffle ladder. Taj Wyberg was part of their premiership side in 2024. He spent last year away from the club, but he's back and he's hoping to be a part of another Peel premiership come September. He joins us here on Sports Breakfast. Morning, Taj.
4: Morning, boys. How are we?
0: We're well. Now, it has been a bit of a whirlwind for you. Before we talk about this year and what you're hoping to be a part of with Peel, you left the club at the end of the premiership year 2024. You were in the Geelong region. Talk us through the experience you had last year.
4: Yeah, it was just a bit of a personal thing for me just to get out and about and experience a different life. So, made the move over there and, just played a bit of footy in the Geelong area and a bit of the VFL. Just did that. It was probably good personal growth for me and be who I want to be and, came back and to the, like, where's home and, probably playing a bit better footy now and been back in the mould, so it's nice.
0: Was it always going to be a short-term thing, Taj, or did you go over open to the possibility of relocating permanently over there?
4: Yeah, nothing was really fully set in stone and, just see how it was and I think family was a big part of the reason I came back. So, yeah, that was probably the main reason why I've relocated back to WA.
2: All right, now that you're back, what's the difference that you've seen in this squad and, you know, where Peel are at the moment?
4: I think the same things, the reasons why we're winning. Like, we connect really strong together as a group. We play our system. And that's probably the main reasons why we are getting back to the form we did probably in 24. We were missing in 25. And, probably why we are on a little hot streak at the minute.
0: And for you, I mean, spots are tough to get in this side, and Freo's availability means there's a lot of Dockers playing week in, week out, and there's probably been some tough conversations with Adam Reid and the coaching staff, Taj, about your own form and being in and out of the team this year. Has that been frustrating? How have you managed that this year with spots very tough to come by?
4: Oh, I wouldn't think it was frustrating. I think it's understandable. Like, we pick our best 23 every week, and I probably wasn't playing my best footy at the start of the year, but I know they backed me in, and when I got my opportunity again, it was just good to show what I can do and bring to the team, and I think that's happening for a lot of the boys at Peel, and probably the strong competition is one of the main reasons why spots are tight, and, like, we're going really well in the reserves as well.
2: It's an interesting one because there'll be a lot of people who would think, okay, you've got Fremantle blokes coming back in, they don't train with you during the week or whatever. You know, that there might be a little bit of angst from the players, you know, that are in and out of the side. But it seems as though you're a pretty close-knit group, you know, between the locals and the Fremantle guys and all that. And I suppose that's a credit to the coaching staff.
4: Yeah, over the last couple of years, we've really emphasised on the connection between Freo and Peel and just doing a lot of things at the end of games, talking during the week and connecting as players and becoming more not just footy acquaintances, more mates. And I think that shows on game day, that even though we don't see each other much during the week, the ability to work for one another is there like it would be at any other Waffle club.
0: Taj, your role this year, I mean, you played as a small forward in 2024 and hit the scoreboard regularly in that premiership. What's your role been this year? Because I know it's still looking for that first major of this season. What's the role been for you this year? Has it changed since you've come back to the club?
4: Yeah, well, originally my debut game in my first couple, I was playing off half back, and that's kind of where I grew up kind of playing footy. So just with opportunity and arise, I floated a bit forward in the team and found a little niche spot there. But yeah, just working with the personnel we have now and my opportunities, is try to play whatever role I can, and found a little spot playing off outside, either high half forward, high backs or wing. Pretty happy to do it all. So that's probably where I'm ranging this year.
0: Taj Wybird's with us from the Peel Thunder Footy Club, preparing for Subiaco tomorrow in our broadcast game on Sport FM. Now, I vividly remember, Taj, a couple of years ago, we had a Sport FM function down at the Sporting Globe in Floreat, and Blair Bell and Ben Hancock came down after your premiership. We said, oh, who was one of the best celebrators of the flag? And your name was raised, suggesting that you're socially, you're quite good at celebrating after a premiership. Is that fair and accurate? Were you one of the best on post grand final 2024?
4: Oh, I think I just love getting around the boys. That's the main thing. I think being a young fella, myself and probably Michael Selwood being two young boys of the group was just probably, I don't know, yeah, you didn't know what to do, so you just jump around with all the old boys. So probably the energy of being that young 20-year-old is probably part of the reason they're saying that.
0: I doubt that Blair Bell paid for a beer, considering what happened in that final series with the win over Claremont. It was the end of his career as well, so I'm sure Belly was happy to take any beverage that was offered to him.
4: Yeah, well, we all call him the Mayor of Mandurah, and everyone knows why. So I think anywhere he goes in Mandurah, he probably doesn't pay for a beer, not let alone 24, let alone now.
2: And just the short time away, I mean, playing at a different thing, the appreciation of the what we've got at the Waffle. I mean, how do you sort of see the Waffle competition and its ranking in comparison to other leagues?
4: Yeah, off my own experience, the experience of the mature age body of a Waffle player compared to, say, a younger side rolling through the VFL is you get the more consistency week to week. So I feel it's such a strong comp because of the consistency week to week the teams play. So, yeah, every team you come against, if you're 5% off, you'll probably get done on the day. So that, I think obviously being a bit biased, I guess the second highest comp besides the AFL. So, I reckon WA footy is booming at the minute.
0: Hey, Taj, before we talk Subi tomorrow, what's a working day look like for you? You're in a family business with your parents. Talk us through the two-site construction supplies business that you're a part of.
4: I was going to try to sneak in a little plug, but, I work under a family business, two-site construction supplies in Coburn Central, supporting all Perth builders. So if anyone needs a hand, definitely reach out.
2: All right, well, we'll keep that up. What about Subi? What have you got to do? They've sort of just coming good by the look of it. You know, it's been a slow start for them, but and as you've mentioned, the competition is so tight. You know, it's a pretty important game for both.
4: Yeah, Subi are a very strong side. I think they've got pretty unlucky during the year. I think most of their games are within the 10-point margin, so they're within every game. We know that obviously Dunless last time that they're going to be super fierce there. The ability to work for each other is huge. And so we've really identified that. And we'll just stick to our structures and stick to our roles, and hopefully we can get it done against them.
0: So you got some big tall forwards down there. Aiden Riddle kicked the winning goal against Claremont a few weeks ago. Corrich Agenza is having a good year, and then Sean Darcy rests down there. If you do go back to playing that crumbing forward role, Tars, you'd be pretty happy to be at the feet of some of those big blokes.
4: Yeah, I sometimes you can go the other way because they're plucking it out of the air, so you don't get much opportunity. But no, it's great. You got the reliable up front. Like when if you ever feel in doubt, you just hit up one of the big boys and they come to the rescue a couple of times. So yeah, love playing with them boys, and it's just great having them up front. And yeah, that, the reliability, like I was saying, is the best thing about them.
0: Jack Sears is back. He's missed a chunk of the season with a hand injury, but he's back for this game against Subi. Has he still been parading around after his golfing exploits with Dylan Buckley early in the year? I know that's received an awful lot of attention in the four walls of your football club. Has he still been talking about that?
4: Oh, yeah. No, we love Jack Sears. He's been walking around with the chest out, which we love, but, yeah, strong leader of the footy club, great person. So I reckon a little bit of recognition probably helped him a bit because he probably doesn't get as much as he deserves week in to week out.
0: It'll be an important inclusion for this game. And Lockie Tardrew coming over from the VFL, he slotted in seamlessly. I mean, he could be right up there in the Sandover medal voting this year, how well he's played. What's he brought to the club and how's he fitted in?
4: Yeah, he's huge for us. Just an experienced leader. Came in the club and straight away we had a first session in the summer, and his very first session we had a testing day doing the yo-yo. And he's come straight off a plane. He won the yo-yo, and he just knew he was not here to muck around. And that really set the standard for the year for him, I think. And, he's a leadership on and off the field, helping out the younger boys structurally and just working on the basics. He's, I think that's why he's probably fitting so seamlessly. He just fits our mould as a club of we're doing the work, you get the reward. So that's why, probably he's having a standout year.
0: Lastly, Taj, if you win this game, it'll be 10 straight wins. That'll be a club record. Is that something that you talk about at all, if you can get to 10 straight wins as a club?
4: Oh, I didn't even know it was a club record or anything like that. We just really focused on week to week. I know it sounds boring saying that, but, every team we come against, they know we're on top. They want to knock us off. So.

0: to week to week, knowing that both teams can get wins on the board and are in most games and striving for the same goal. Yeah, it just boosts morale and competitiveness for spots and willingness to work. So yeah, it's been huge for the boys in regards of being competitive.
1: Hey Taj, good luck tomorrow. I'm sure we'll be more than competitive against Subi. Should be a great game. We're looking forward to broadcasting it there at Lane Group Stadium. Best of luck.
0: Thank you very much. Thank you for having me on.
1: Pleasure. Taj Wybert joining us here on Sports Breakfast this morning. Premiership player back in 2024. Bit of a year away from the club last year over East, and it's returned home and part of a family business, which sounds like it's thriving as well and playing some good football. Across half forward, and real important position that. Often there's a lot of unrewarded running as a half forward in the modern game. So, the numbers don't always jump off the page, but it's an important role to play in any team, and Taj is performing very admirably at the moment. That's our broadcast game tomorrow, Peel Thunder Subiaco. The ball will be thrown in the air at 2:30. We'll be on air from 10 past 2 in Mandurah. Other games, East Perth Claremont at Leaderville Oval, and the game between West Perth and West Coast is a twilight fixture that starts at 4:30. Wayne mentioned a little bit earlier, Harper Banfield will make his debut for West Coast Waffle side, youngest son of Drew Banfield. There's a debutante for West Perth as well. This is a name we'll have to get used to. Harvey Sporton Guy is playing his first game. Harvey Sporton Guy. It's a hyphenated name. So Harvey Sporton Guy. That's his name. And he's a young key forward. He was part Sporton. Of the 18s program this year. So good luck to young Harvey as he makes his first appearance as Perth footballer. Now, Tony just wanted to pass on some information. Now, we'll talk about the 16s and his title win back in 2017. He was remiss and sends his apologies for not congratulating the current group and to Mick Glasper, who coached the team. He appointed Mick in 2017. That was the year when he coached. He was the assistant coach under that group. He thought he was the standout Colts coach at Peel at the time, and reckons Mick still has a bright future in the coaching game. So could be one considered for future league jobs, potentially working in the talent space again. We had Mick on the show yesterday. So thanks, Tony, for passing that info on. And we pass on our congratulations as well to the State 16s. Always good when WA's young talent, boys and girls, are coming through with plenty of promise. Let's clear a break. It's 8:30 here on Sports Breakfast this morning. When we return, Jacob Blight is going to join us. We'll chat to a man who played for Peel, played in the grand final in 23 where they were beaten, and would have played in 24 but was picked up by Richmond midway through that season. He's still chasing premiership glory, but these days in the maroon and gold of Subiaco. He'll join us as he prepares to make a familiar trek down Kwinana Freeway to play at Rushton Park tomorrow. Sports Breakfast, Friday morning, final half hour of the show. Now, Jacob Blight standing by, about to join us. Subi key defender. He'll have his work cut out tomorrow, I'd imagine, with Peel's strong forward line. He knows all too well how strong Peel can be as an opponent. He's a previous Peel Thunder player. So he's about to join us here on Sports Breakfast. After Jacob joins us, we will give you a chance to win tickets to tonight's derby. Now, our listener who won last week's Pick the Margin, Matt from Hammersley, can't go tonight, unfortunately, but he's been very generous to re-donate those back to us. So if you'd like to go, listen for the cue to call. There'll be a question. You'll need to answer the question correctly. The first person to answer correctly will get the tickets to West Coast Fremantle tonight. Freo West Coast, Dockers home game. So if you'd like to go, listen out for the cue to call after we speak with our next guest.

0: Jacob Light, a new addition to the Lions side this year. He's been a key player in what is a very tight season. Now, West Perth challenged the Lions last Saturday at Leaderville Oval, but Supi were good enough in the end to find a way in the last quarter to win by 8 points and keep their dream of finals alive in the 2026 WAFL Premiership season. Jacob Light is with us, former Richmond player, former Peel Thunder player as well. He joins us here on Sports Breakfast. Morning, Jacob.
1: Morning, guys. How are you going?
0: We're well. Now, you're heading back down the Kanata Freeway to play against Peel. I don't know if you were playing earlier in the year. I think you were injured. So this might be the first time you played against Peel since you've come back. What are the emotions, having spent a bit of time there?
1: Yes, no, it will be the first game back against them. So, no, in all sincerity, like, there's no love lost or anything like that at all. Like, I love all the people down at Peel. You know, it was one of the best clubs I was ever a part of through my going through the development pathway, obviously heading over east with it as well. So, no, I've got nothing but love for them all.

0: It's going to be a very, really tough game the way they're going, and it's the way they're playing as a collective. So, we'll have our work cut out for sure, but looking forward to the challenge and looking forward to seeing some familiar faces as well.
1: Yeah, I'm sure after the game there'll be plenty of handshakes and hugs, but certainly business as usual for the game. You're making an art form out of these close finishes, Jacob, this year. It's good practice for finals if you're good enough to qualify, because just about every game you've played this year has been decided by a kick.
0: Yeah, no, absolutely, and probably more have gone the other way than the way we'd like. So it can be very frustrating, and, you know, our season could be looking very differently if, you know, a few of them went the other way. But, you know, it's a testament to how close the competition is at the moment, and, you know, everyone is within a chance, and you just got to be on every week because, you know, everyone's good enough to beat you on your day, and you just got to show up and do the best you can on the day and hope for the best.
2: Well, it was a bit of a shootout last week, you know, a high-scoring game. I don't know how Scully would have thought about that because he likes that defence. But how did you see the performance last week?
0: I think there's no hiding it. It was certainly not a great all-round team performance, and a lot of our holes were exposed throughout that game, and credit to West Perth. I think, you know, they got a lot of good young guys coming through, and a few obviously played really well, but they came to play and really gave us a run for our money. And if anything, it really made us go back to the drawing board and just highlight a few areas that need drastic improvement if we're going to be going deep into September. So, yeah, I think it was a nice little wake-up call for us, to be honest. But we've had a good week on the track, a good review, and it's been highlighted where we need to really improve to, you know, make a bit of a strong stance the rest of the year.
1: You lost a couple of players early, and this is the first year we've had five on the bench. But, and I know you're a key defender, so you probably don't rotate very much, but do you feel that when you lose a couple of players early in the game, Jacob? Is there a noticeable effort or an improvement in terms of time on ground for players? Do you feel it when you lose two players early in a game?
0: For the smaller players in the mids, I think absolutely. It's just extra load that they need to endure to obviously help us win. So, as you said, as a key defender, I don't really come off the ground as it is anyway. So, my job is to look after that department. But up the field, it definitely causes some ripples. And, you know, as you said, you just got to adjust on the fly and do the best you can. So, yes, yeah, it's unfortunate. We've got a few boys that have gone down. But, you know, it gives an opportunity for boys in the Reggie to have been putting their hand up for a few weeks now. And, you know, it's their time to, you know, really put their foot forward and shine, hopefully.
2: Have you seen the improvement of the side through the year? You know, a new coach comes in, things, new style, the whole bit, and I know you've come into the scene. Have you seen the improvement in the side?
0: I think one thing that we've always had, especially since pre-season, is the connection piece and, like, a really good culture. I think everyone is really bought in and really connected, and everyone really just enjoys being around each other. I think our progression in our games had a lot of work done on our defence, or team defence, I should say, and system. Our offence has always been a really good weapon once we do it correctly, but we just got to find that more consistency with team defence and how that actually looks. And I think once you put it all together, we're a pretty hard team to stop. It's just a matter of doing it for four quarters and doing it consistently. That's probably our challenge for the next month or so. And if we can do that, then I'm sure we'll get the results.
1: Voice of Jacob Light with us. Former Richmond Tiger, former Peel Thunder player. He's now at Subi as he prepares to make the trip to Rushton Park to play against Peel for the first time in a Lions jumper. You were the last team to beat Peel Thunder earlier in the year, Jacob, so that must give you a little bit of confidence as a group that if you play your best football, you can topple the ladder leaders.
0: Yep, 100%. And yeah, as I said, we're one of those teams that when we put it together, we certainly can be hard to stop. But if we get it wrong slightly, then it opens the door for others to play their brand and play the way they want to. So, yeah, there's a lot more attention and detail, but if we execute correctly, then we'll give ourselves every chance once again. So, yeah, it'll be a wonderful challenge.
1: Likely matchup. Maybe a Corey Tregenza. Is that a likely matchup for you tomorrow?
0: Yeah, probably him or one of the resting rucks. Yeah, one of those guys, no doubt. Not sure. Don't really get too many direct one-on-ones each week. It happens every now and then, but for the most part, it's a team defence, and it's 6v6, not 1v1. So for the most part, I'll try and take probably the best or the deepest forward, and we'll just play the game as it unravels. So both are good players in their own right. So it's a good challenge.
1: Jacob, I heard Jackson McGowan on the station early on in the week. Now, not sure how familiar you were with his story before you joined Subi this year, but was at the club and then spent a couple of years in the Ammos and won a best and fairest in the amateur competition, has returned to Subi this year. Often the designated kicker out of full back from a behind. He really seems to have slotted back in seamlessly this year. What's he like to play alongside?
0: Yeah, he's very reliable by foot. He's certainly one of our best kickers, if not the best kick in our team, so... You know, he gets the duty of each kick out each week, and it obviously, you know, correlates into his strengths and what makes him a great player, and obviously from that, that's what helps us perform as a team. So he's a great player and a great teammate as well, and he's just playing to his strengths at the moment, and he's obviously putting some performances on the board and really getting it going for us a bit. So he's doing exceptionally well this year, and yeah, he's certainly a league footballer at best, so I hope he doesn't return to amateurs anytime soon.
1: Hey, Steve Miller, he was playing local, he was playing out of Quiriding, Steve Miller, and he's come in over the last month or so and really added some depth to your big man stocks. Ryan Borschett's back, and Mayo and Rickson are there as well. All of a sudden, you've got a few talls forward of the ball, but how's Steve Miller come in off no pre-season and coming in just before the June 30 cut-off?
0: Yeah, no, he's been an awesome addition. Steve and I actually... used to play together at Claremont once upon a time. So he's been a good mate of mine for a while. And, yeah, once again, same as Jacko. He's obviously a league footballer at best. And, you know, hopefully he stays with us for many years to come, because he's certainly got the ability and obviously the attributes to be at the level. And last week was obviously a really great reflection on how good he can be. And not just in the ruck, but also up forward as well. So he's a great addition and also a really good person too. So... He just complements our team a little bit more, and it just gives us another bigger body to compete in the middle against, you know, some of the monsters around the competition. So he's awesome to have at the club.
1: Lastly, how do you beat Peel tomorrow, Jacob? Where does the game have to be controlled by Subiaco to beat the ladder leaders?
0: I think it's a pretty obvious picture to paint, where if you allow Peel to get their uncontested mark game going, then it's a pretty hard team to stop, especially when they get speed and obviously kick the ball the way they do. So I think for us, our path to victory is team defence, everyone buying in. That's not just the defenders, but it's the forwards as well, and we can delay a little bit of ball movement and compete in that aspect. Then we're going to give ourselves every chance offensively, and as we know, our offence is pretty good when it gets going. So that's going to be the key, in my opinion.
1: Well, looking at two big games this year, one thing's for certain, it'll be close. And hopefully for your sake, Jacob, you're on the right side of the result at the end of the game. Thanks for your time and best of luck tomorrow.
0: 100%. Thank you very much.
1: Jacob Light with us here on Sports Breakfast, former Richmond Tiger in the AFL. And, yeah, was at Peel before he got drafted by Richmond midway through 2024, but was courted by Subiaco, a few other clubs, but Subi were the team he chose when he returned. And I'm sure Peel fans won't boo. I'm not sure we'll see a situation like last night with the Crows fans and Isaac Quainer. I'm sure they'll be very respectful tomorrow.
2: I'm glad you asked about the ruck situation.
1: Yes, there, you
2: the
1: often
2: big
1: do.
2: I always think about it because they've got a bit of a task with Sean Darcy, yeah. Who's going to match up with him. So, yeah, that could be where the game... If they were able to nullify that part of it, so Steve Miller band.
1: You were playing charades with the guitar, and I knew what you were referring to. I made a comment. He kicked a brilliant goal, volleyed one out of the air a few weeks ago, and I said, Steve Miller, far from a one-man band. Got absolutely no love from any of my commentators. Obviously too cultured for them, Wayne.
2: Yeah.
1: Just, you would have got it. You gave it.
2: I would have got it, yeah.
1: A few others missed it. Regan. Now, this is our man, Regan, who we have on a Monday as part of Sports Breakfast, our producer and big part of the Sports Drive team. He says he knows Harvey Sporting Guy, who's going to make his debut for West Perth tomorrow. He's a great young fella, could have gone far in cricket, but chose footy. Played cricket with him at North Beach, made batting look easy, while I did the opposite. That's from Regan off the text. So there we go. There's a character reference for Harvey Sporting Guy, who will debut for West Perth tomorrow.
2: Well, it's a name we won't forget.
1: No.
2: A little hyphen there.
1: Absolutely. I'll tell you, Perth had three or four hyphens last week. They had Hein Baston, who kicked the winner. Glass McCasker was an emergency. Who else did they have down there? There's a couple of others in the team. So they've got a few hyphens, and there's another one there at West Perth. Lord knows why West Perth are sticking with a 4:30pm start against a team that draws about 100 fans a game in the Waffle. Lucky the weather won't pack it in until Sunday. There has to be a junior parade about 3:30, 4pm. Simon of Waffle and Lathlane. Yeah, it beats me why they're playing at 4:30. If it was early in the year, it was late in the season, absolutely. But don't understand why you would play it at 4:30 in July.
2: Yeah, you can't argue with that.
1: Strange. Hi, Jacob. David at Iluka with Jack gallivanting about in Broome. Gee, I've seen some photos. That looks absolutely sensational up there. Is there an often racing tomorrow? Yes, there is. Yep, Jack is still on air tomorrow morning. He's taken the equipment with him, and he'll be there. So he'll have Diggers and Scotty Embry with him for they're off and racing tomorrow. So straight after breakfast with the Blues, you'll hear they're off and racing on Saturday morning. Great Saturday lineup, isn't it? You start with breakfast with the Blues, 7 to 8. They're off and racing 8 to 9, and then 9 to 11 is before the footy. John Townsend, Matt Krubelich, and Jai Bolton. This year, Jai's been a welcome addition. So that's your Saturday morning lineup.
2: Well, they're racing at Broome today.
1: They are. Mm. I think that's one of the major reasons Jack's up there, actually.
2: Is he?
1: Go along to the races.
2: But he always goes up there.
1: He does.
2: He doesn't go anywhere else.
1: It's his happy place. Well, if you're happy with your chosen destination, Wayne, you don't have to mix it up.
2: You do. You've got to experience different things.
1: Well, go to, keep going up further, go to the Northern Territory, go to Darwin, catch the Darwin Cup. That's around this time of year, too, isn't it?
2: Yeah, August, usually. A week or two before the Broome Cup, so yeah, it's a good one. The Darwin Cup, it's a belter.
1: Well, I reckon Broome will be heaving tomorrow. Speak of racing, Riley Morgan's coming up in a few minutes' time. But now, Wayne, 9418 7700. I hinted at this before we went to Jacob Blight. So, thanks to Matt of Hammersley, who's very kindly re-donated his tickets. He can't go tonight to the Derby, so he's passed them back to us to give away. You have to answer the following question. Who won the Glendenning Allan Medal in the first Western Derby of 2026? So back earlier in the year, who won the Glendenning Allan Medal? You must call. You can't text the answer.
2: So this is two tickets.
1: This is two tickets
2: tonight.
1: Wow. We need to get these away, and you have to call to get them. So 9418 7700.
2: You must go to air. They'll be emailed out to you, won't they?
1: They'll be emailed out to you.
2: So you don't have to come in and get
1: them. No, they'll be in your email inbox by, I'll say, 10 o'clock. Once we finish sports breakfast, I'll make sure those get to you. Who won the Glendenning Allan Medal in the first Derby of 2026? 9418 7700. Call now if you'd like to win tickets to tonight's Western Derby. If you're a Dockers fan, always enjoy seeing the Dockers beat the Eagles. And if you're an optimistic Eagles fan, well, you might be seeing one of the great upsets.
2: Oh, it might be misty optically or something by the end of it.
1: Dennis went into the pack optimistically and came out misty optically. One of the great lines from the late, great Dennis Cometti. Lines are lighting up, so we'll get Matt to feed those calls through to us in a moment, and we'll see if one lucky listener has a good memory. Who won the Glendenning Allan Medal as the player best of field in the first Derby of this year? It was a pretty mundane sort of a game, the Derby, early on in the year. In fact, I have been for quite a while. I can't remember the last time we had a good Derby, if I'm honest.
2: True.
1: Barry's in Bassendean. He's going to try and tip this one off for us. Beautiful part of this great state over in Bassendean. G'day, Baz.
3: Morning, guys. How are you?
1: Good. Who won the Best on Ground Medal, the Glendenning Allan Medal, early in the year?
3: Was it Jordan Clark?
2: It was. It
1: certainly was. Yep, a Clark doing Wayne proud, his pseudo-son, Jordan Clark, part of the Sports Breakfast family back in the day as well.
2: Barrett, without an E, too.
1: Did you have previous plans for tonight? You're off to the footy now, but do you have to cancel plans to go to the footy?
3: Definitely don't, no. I was going to go to the pub and watch it.
1: Well, it's better to sit in the stands on a beautiful Perth winter's night. Do you follow either of the Perth teams? You're just a footy man?
3: No, I follow the Dockers,
1: Beautiful.
3: Going good this season.
1: Absolutely, having a brilliant year. Well, Baz, you're off to the footy. Hang on the line, we'll get your details, and you're off to tonight's Derby.
3: Cheers, thank you very much.
1: Barry and Bassendean on the open line, 9418 7700, if you'd ever like to join us there.
2: The Boxy's garlic footy too, I reckon.
1: Yeah, Irish or Scottish, do you reckon?
2: Oh, that sounds a bit Irish to me, doesn't it?
1: Probably. You can understand him, so he probably is Irish. The Scottish accent can be a little bit, it'll be a little bit harder to understand. G'day to all of our Scottish friends out there. Let's head to our final break. When we return, Riley Morgan's going to join us. We'll find a winner or two. I don't know if he's done any form for Broome, but we'll certainly find some. We'll find some Metro winners.
2: He would have done.
1: With Riley on the other side of the break.
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1: Regan Spears just wandered in. He's hosting Sports Drive today, so I'm sure if he was texting us, it was via voice speech, or he was pulled over, rather than take any unnecessary risks on the road, because he's coming up today with Sports Drive Friday. Regan in the chair from 2 a.m. That'd be nice and early. 2 p.m. here on Sport FM. 0429 913 913 if you'd like to join us on the text. 9 4 8 7 7 0 0 the open line. Our final round of NBL 1 West 2 coming up before we get to the finals. You'll catch NBL 1 West action tonight here on 91.3 Sport FM. Rockingham and Geraldton are the two teams to beat in the men's competition lane. And have been for most of the year, to be fair. So we'll see how it all lines up when we get to the end of the weekend.
2: The Bucks. Are we voting for them?
1: Oh, well, we're, you know, our friends in Geraldton are listening this morning, so
2: need a friend.
1: I would suggest so. One last shout-out for those who'd like to enter Pick the Margin. It is Melbourne Geelong. Off the text, there's been a heap of listeners who've texted through during the show, and if you'd like to tip a winner tonight, Melbourne Geelong. Oldest clubs in the comp. Geelong were the first team, Melbourne were the second. It might be the other way around. But they were the first two teams that were into the VFL competition.
2: Long, is that right?
1: Yeah, yep. And so they're the two oldest clubs, and they're playing tonight at the MCG, the first of two games, with the derby to follow about 40 minutes after the first game. Riley Morgan's going to be watching the derby, no doubt, but he joins us now to find us a couple of winners. We're at Broome today, but tomorrow we're at Belmont for a winter meeting for a Saturday. Pretty good meeting too. G'day, Morgs.
4: Morning, boys. How are you? And first and foremost, I think these Friday double headers need to get in the bin in 2027.
1: Yeah, I don't understand why we're doing it. I mean, they had them earlier in the year; they were scheduled, and then the AFL Brains Trust came together with this rolling and this floating fixture and said, "You know what? It was such a good idea. Everyone hated it, but we like it. So let's bring it in again later in the year." No one likes double headers Friday nights, and if you're not an Eagles or Dockers fan, I reckon you'll be watching Melbourne Geelong from start to finish.
4: Absolutely. It blows my mind, Dale, the decision-making or some of the decision-making. Not a single person I've spoken to that watches football consistently has had anything positive to say about it. So, you know.
1: Go figure.
4: What do you do?
1: Yeah. Yeah, well, what do? You just move the fixtures around so that you have four games on a Saturday, three games on a Sunday, and you've got your Thursday and Friday night. I think it's pretty simple.
4: I'd love to watch that Melbourne Geelong game tonight from start to finish, but obviously with the derby on at the same time, which deserves well and truly its own standalone fixture, particularly given it's quite a rarity to have a derby on a Friday night. I'm not sure they've had one. They might not have had one before, or at least for a very long time anyway. It's frustrating for us football lovers out there. Anyway.
1: Well, here's a stat for you, Ryle. It's a second. Free, I've never won a derby on Friday night. The Eagles won that one by about 10 goals, so maybe that's an omen for the Eagles.
4: Hopefully it'll be two from two tonight, then, JL.
2: Yeah. What's that one?
1: Tell him he's Draymond.
2: Draymond.
1: Yeah. Hey, any interest in Broome today, Morgs? Jack Crawshaw's up there. Any interest in Broome today? Or are you just looking at Belmont tomorrow?
4: Yes. No. Done the form. You can catch all the action on Racing WA TV today. Myself and Lockie Taylor will be covering that meeting throughout the afternoon, which I am really looking forward to. The Cable Beach Caravan Park Cup is the feature there at Broome today, which is always a very popular day on course. Jack might be out of his depth there at Broome today, boys. It's tradies day.
1: Oh, he'll definitely be out of his depth. He wouldn't know what to do with a spanner or any of the tools, to be honest.
4: So it's always, exactly right. It's always a big day on course off the back of that. So, Jackie might have his work cut out for him up there if he's on course enjoying the festivities.
1: You willing to back any for our listeners having done the form for today?
4: It's always, I guess these meetings up in Broome, the dirt form can be quite hard to follow in terms of consistency and having trust in certain form references. But I think in the feature, if you are looking for one, Vavinsky's win last start was enormous. It was the Vavinsky of old. He ran the clock. He ran them into the ground. They couldn't keep up with him through the middle stages of the race. And if he gets to the front once again, I think he'll take beating. He's at around that 260, 250 quite, I think, at the moment in the feature. Thought he would take some beating as a former Broome Cup winner. He was a dominant Broome Cup winner as well back in the day before, unfortunately, he got disqualified from that victory. So you know that when he's up and rolling and firing, he's certainly capable. So I thought Vavinsky looked a nice play on that program in the feature this afternoon.
1: Yep. Push
2: all right.
1: The $4.
2: What about Saturday then?
4: There you go. Well, geez, I was thinking about what's the point. It's a little bit later on that program today. That's around that 250, 260. That $4 would do me. for Vavinsky for sure.
1: Race 4, number 2.
2: Mm, okay, and race 5, number 3.
1: On to tomorrow. Morgs, what do you like at Belmont?
4: Like one in the first. I think Quedgenup's a really nice two-year-old for Grant and Lana Williams, or at least late-season two-year-old, as they become three-year-olds as of the 1st of August. The win at Bunbury was very impressive. Didn't beat a great deal in the win, but the sectionals that she was able to reel off in the run to the line backed up the visual aspect of it, and I thought her trials leading into that debut performance were that of a very nice horse. So I think she's capable of sitting closer and running there tomorrow from that good draw as well. So I was happy to be with her in the opening race to favourite. And I want to save on Superific for Adam Durant and William Pike, who trolled up enormous for his return. He's a very well-related galloper. He's a full sibling of Supercession, who we know is a very talented horse, or has won plenty of prize money for the Durant team, and also Supernatural, who goes around on the same program as well. So well-related two-year-old. Trial was elite. Actually went quicker time in that trial victory at Larkhill than the open-class gallopers on the same morning, which is something you can always take a strong lean into, and gets the services of William Pike as well in the saddle. Has drawn a little bit awkwardly out there in Barrier 10, but looks as though he's a horse with an abundance of early tactical speed. So don't want to be losing on him in that opening race, but they look the two for me. And really good race that opener. I think we'll be following a number of horses from that who will be winning races early in their career if tomorrow's not their day.
2: All right. What's your second run we going to?
4: One from your camp, actually. Wayne, race number 4 on the program. Really, I guess the placement with Western Miss is quite arrogant off the 7 days, right back to 1,400 metres. She's a really, really progressive Therese and White filly. Not sure what her ceiling is going to be, but it gives me the impression they're trying to teach her to settle, because she's certainly got some tricks and isn't a finished product at this stage whatsoever. She can really over-race and get the head up with that high head carriage that she's got as well in running. So I think from Barrier 1, they'll look to try and take a sit in behind the speed. Not a lot of it in the race, which is going to make for interesting viewing, but one that's come up well and truly over the odds for me is Tidwell for Steve Wolfe, who's currently at around that $17 mark. His last two runs have been enormous, and he was dictated to from that wide barrier last start. Love the way that he finished off. He is currently sitting at around $4 a drum to run top three there tomorrow. I think that is an absolute bet to nothing. Sean McGrady should be able to just give him a little dig out of the gates tomorrow to hopefully hold a position closer in running from that low draw, given there isn't a great deal of speed in this race on paper. And I just think, in terms of the whole program in its entirety tomorrow, that he's the one that's well and truly over the odds for mine. So I want to have something small on the win and a bit more on the place. So my staking plan would be, if you are betting $100, for example, I'd have $25 on the win and $75 on the place, because I think that place price is incredible value.
1: Tidwell there, each way for Riley Morgan in race 4, the Mrs. Max handicap. Any others that take your fancy tomorrow?
4: Yeah, best of the day comes up in the feature for me. JL, Twisted Steel, I've convinced myself, is the best bet on the program. Thought his run had plenty of merit. First up in that Bovine Stakes, the key lead up for this, over the 1,000 metres, drew very wide, was never really on the track throughout, and the horse that just had that nice camp on the back of him was able to blend into the race and follow that nice trail that he provided in Immortal Bliss, was able to go past him late in the piece. He gets a couple of kilos on that galloper here out to 1,200 metres, and just think he's going to enjoy the run of the race from the barrier that he's drawn there tomorrow. Should be able to really present on straightening and prove too good. I think he's a pretty high-quality galloper, or at least sprinter on Twisted Steel, so I was happy to make him the best on the program.
1: Brilliant. So recapping those numbers, race 1, number 8, race 4, number 11, race 7, number 7 for Riley at Belmont tomorrow. And if you're interested in Broome today, race
2: 7, number 12.
1: Oh, what did I say?
2: You said 7.
1: Number 7.
2: Yeah.
1: Okay, sorry, you're right. It is race 7, number 12. So race 7, number 12. And today at Broome, race 4, number 2, and race 5, number 3. Was there any interest there as well?
4: Yeah, they're the two for me at Broome. I think Vavinsky and What's the Point are the two that we can hopefully back and put something in the pocket leading into the weekend, boys, and then enjoy the derby tonight. Hopefully, not overly enthused by the budgie, but hopefully put up a good fight against the Dockers later on.
1: Sandy Brock playing key back, that's got to fill you with confidence.
4: Yeah, well, when you factor in who's playing up forward for Fremantle, certainly does. Shock full of it.
1: Yeah, I think Freo might need a few early injuries for West Coast to be a chance, and you wouldn't wish injuries upon anyone, but that might be the Eagles' best chance. Morgs, good luck.
4: I'll tell you what, Jay, just quickly, I love what I've seen from Rhett Bazzo now that he's got a good opportunity in a sustained crack at it this season. I'm pretty confident that he's going to be a player moving forward.
1: Yeah, I agree.
4: Had a good look at him.
1: Agree. I've just been reminded, we had Brady on yesterday, as we always do, and I mentioned that the Derby would be one of those games where you'd be asking for tickets if you're a family member, and he said that you haven't asked for tickets. So you're not interested in going tonight?
4: No, I thought I'd just take it easy tonight, given it is a Freo home game. Always a pretty hostile environment. And after Broome Jail, thought I might be better off just enjoying it from the comfort of the couch.
1: Smart man, I reckon. Well, enjoy tonight and enjoy the weekends. Morgs, thanks for your time on the show.
4: Thanks, boys. You too.
1: Riley Morgan with us. Our Friday tipster here on Sports Breakfast. Race 1, number 8. Race 4, number 11. Race 7, number 12 for Belmont tomorrow. And the two he's playing today at Broome. Race 4, number 2. Race 5, number 3.
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1: Well, let's chat to a man who was on last Thursday's show ahead of the final game of the carnival. They went on to win, and they clean swept all of their opponents. The State 16s program, this is very exciting for the future of WA football. Saluting, first time in quite a while that the State 16s have won that particular carnival. Let's chat to Mick Glasborough, who joins us here on Sports Breakfast. Michael, good morning.
7: Good morning, boys. How are we?
1: Well, congratulations. Now, I didn't get the chance to chat to you last week, but it was great to learn a little bit more listening back to that interview about this young group. And you closed it out. You won the last game of the carnival. You went through undefeated. What are the emotions a week on?
7: Yeah, no, it was good. I think great reward for everybody in the program, not just the players, but all the staff that put in a lot of time and effort. And yeah, it's nice to win, and it's always nice to beat the Vic teams over in Queensland, definitely.
1: Absolutely, and a beautiful place to play footy. You mentioned in last week's chat the three-day turnaround and how it might affect the group. Well, it seemed like you ran out the game pretty well. I guess that's the advantage of youth. These guys are able to turn around pretty quickly and play these games in a short space of time. But how did you handle that as a coach, the short turnaround into the Vic Country game?
7: It's probably more of a challenge for the coaches being able to get all the vision and then cut it all and then sort of present it in time to the players. So, a little bit of late-night stuff on the laptop. But the boys are the super. And the weather up there was really good, so the boys been able to go to the beach and spend some time in the surf and recovering a bit of sunshine makes the body feel a lot better. And both sides are coming off the same sort of thing. So it's not a big disadvantage. It's just, we spoke about it a little bit on the Friday. It's just about who wants it more. And there'll be a point where it gets really hard and it's just the side that can sort of knuckle down and get to one more contest. And if we have that mindset, then it holds us in pretty good stead.
8: You've been involved in this program for some time. So at the end of this, I suppose you've sat down and you reviewed the lead-up and what you've done. What things have you done differently this year that you think are the positives that have sort of been able to sort of get this group, I suppose, focused on each other and their roles and all that sort of stuff? Did you have changes to your program?
7: Not dramatically. We sort of every year we want to make the program better, and the more you're in it, we sort of staff that's been around for a little bit longer, it makes it a little bit more consistent, the program. But I just think there's the continuation around, obviously, the coaching and development, getting the kids in. The clubs are doing a great job at, waffle level when we get them. So I feel like at future level, we spend a lot of time with the coaches out in clubs, sort of doing a bit of pre-training with them. So when we get them, I already know who they are, I know their names. I've already built a little bit of connection with the people so they know who I am. And then probably from a selection point of view, I reckon we've just got a little bit better at using the data. So not just picking great footballers that can play, but also making sure that the data translates into being able to be really good footballers at the next level around their running capability and speed and power. And I think, you know, when there's a 50-50 decision on sometimes in a kid, it's like, well, what sort of attributes do they have to be able to play AFL? And we've probably dialed into that stuff a little bit deeper over the last sort of 18 months.
8: I'm interested, as I said, you've been involved in the system for a while. Are the kids coming through now, have they got a more of a professional approach of, you know, they've seen AFL footy, they've, you know, getting involved, but do those kids stand out, the ones that have sort of got that real professional, you know, grit that
7: yeah,
8: they
7: I think
8: go
7: definitely.
8: Forward?
7: I think that definitely the credit has to go to the Waffle Clubs of Phoebe and to the Waffle Commission, like the Futures program that's been introduced. Now they get to play 7 games now as sort of 16-year-olds, and so they get an early pre-season, they get access to Waffle facilities and gym and training and S&C coaches, so I feel like that is a lot more professional. And then I think the kids now understand it, that the under-16s is a pretty important program that they want to be involved in. So when they come into it, you're getting the best of the best, but their commitment and they're willing to learn and develop, I reckon, every year improves because of the work that the local clubs are doing, getting them ready for us to be able to play at a higher level.
1: Michael, I remember the State 18s last year. I think there were 10 Claremont products. In this 16s yep. program, you had 12 Issa Mantle products come through that were a part yep. of this group. A left field question. Is that a positive or a negative that there's so many from one club?
7: Well, I think it's probably a little bit of both, to be honest. Like the positive is that we're identifying the best kids play and we can't get too caught up around what club they're from, because that's not fair on them either. But the negative, I reckon, a little bit is that you're probably at times that some of the other sides aren't as strong, which you'd love to have, you know, more representation from everybody, but sometimes it doesn't always work like that. So it's probably a little bit of a mixed jar of we can get better at talent ID at some other areas and some other clubs around the development, but also, too, you get over the years some just groups of players that are really strong and, it's been Claremont before and last year was East Fremantle, but also a bit of credit to East Freo with the program and their coaches, what they run, like their program was elite. And you sort of go watch how they train and then how they play. And then the players in that system get an opportunity to play a little bit better football as well. So it's a bit of a combination of everything.
8: It's a little bit of a reflection of the zones they've got to pick from with juniors and that?
7: East Freo.
8: Oh, just anyone. Is it a reflection of the zones for the clubs?
7: A little bit. I think, like if you had, probably out of my pay grade, but if you had the time again to start the Waffle and you did the zones, would they be what they are? Probably not. So there's definitely, I reckon, that's probably one area where we'll continue to explore, not so much us in the program, but the commission around what the zones look like and how they can best work for the kids. I think that's the challenge as well, getting the balance right for looking after the clubs, but also what's best for the kids in that area and to be able to get to training and travel and build connection becomes really important. Is that sort of 15, 16-year-old and then into your 18 year trying to get drafted.
1: First time in 9 years that WA's won the under-16s carnival. I think Luke Jackson was part of that team in 2017 that won the 16s. So it's interesting these next 2 years, isn't it, Michael, the development of these guys and getting them ready for a chance to play AFL football. But the talent would be there at the moment going on an undefeated carnival and this win.
7: Yeah, definitely. And I think, the feedback from the recruiters that watched the games, they were really excited around our talent and what it looks like over the next sort of 2 years. So, the 18s had a really good carnival this year. Looks like they'll have a pretty good draft lift. And then next year, it looks pretty solid. And then obviously our year. So, I think WA football is in a really good position over the next couple of years to be able to have some really good quality kids highly up the pick. And with Tassie coming in, makes a little bit of a difference as well. I think it's an exciting time to fire some of these boys through, and they'll definitely be at the top end, I reckon, come draft day.
8: Well, that was what I was going to talk about, the Tassie thing. They can take them early, can't they? So that's
7: they can take something this year and next year, which, there's definitely a few boys probably that will be having conversation with Tassie over sort of the next couple of months around what it looks like, but, which is exciting for them.
8: Now, we know, coming into it, we talked about certain kids. Are there ones that surprised you that sort of have come through and now will be sort of on the tip of tongue of some of the recruiters?
7: Yeah, I think Toby McLaren from Subiaco, came in and he looked okay, but I thought his ability in the carnival to play is sort of like a rebounding defender and probably played on one of the best players in the final game against his country, Hyde, who won the medal and was able to break even, if not beat him. And I reckon a lot of recruiters, had that kid as probably, a top 2-3 pick, and Toby was able to go and compete against him and actually beat him. So I think those little things, and And then I think, you know, like Ethan Wolfe down back, Cody Jackson, some of those guys where they sort of come to the program a little bit underdone, whether through injury or, you know, not playing a heap of football. But their development over that program, their athletic ability to be able to defend and jump and spoil and show some amazing attributes, which would make a lot of AFL clubs pretty excited as well with their height.
1: Michael Glasper is with us here on Sports Breakfast. The State 16s won the Carnival last week, undefeated. Troy Warner was the Kevin Sheehan medalist as the best player in the Carnival. And he's a talking point, isn't he? He's part of the famous Warner clan. He's the youngest of the four. And Chad's been on record as saying a number of times, Swan star, that Troy could be the most talented of the lot. What traits does he have to be an AFL player in waiting?
7: Oh, I think just, yeah, he has everything, like, he has everything you want. Like, got great speed, sees the game unbelievably well, and uses the ball. So he can get the ball on the inside and outside, but then he can really hurt you with his skills and his ability to be able to see the game, and got a really good footy IQ. And probably the thing I reckon that separates him a little bit is what he doesn't do, or what he does do when no one's watching. Like, I reckon his ability to do extras and to do more running and to do more touch and all those little things, he's already very professional around. What he does outside of football to improve his game, I think that's the part that probably continually holds him in really good stead. It's not just something that he's waiting, you know, like, I'm just going to get there. He's worked extremely hard. You know, we've challenged him on his game and areas to improve on, and he goes away and works on it. And, you know, he's really coachable and he's curious about learning and getting better, which is a pretty good trait to have if you want to be an AFL player.
8: What now for these kids? I mean, obviously, you'd probably sit down and have exit meetings and give them a back, yep, feedback with yourself and other coaches, but what now from here?
7: Yeah, so they'll yeah, exactly. They will do their exit interviews over the next couple of weeks. They get a bit of GPS information around, like, their running capabilities and what sort of a focus for them going into next pre-season. And then the challenge is then for them to go back and ideally break into the Colts site. I think we've had five kids already play this year before the Carnival, and they would be really confident that majority of the kids will play some Colts footy between now and the end of the year, and a good opportunity for them to go back and sort of try to implement a little stuff that they've learned and re-challenge themselves at a higher level, and then give themselves the best opportunity to make the summer program next year for the under-18s.
1: Michael, I know you've had previous involvement at Peel in the waffle, yep, competition. There's a lot of talent down there, and I remember their Colts team winning the flag in 2022. With the alignment, I'd be fascinated in your perspective now that you're somewhat removed from the Peel Thunder Football Club. Is there, yep, is there enough opportunity for young Peel products to play league football at Peel with the alignment?
7: 100%. And I say this openly, and honestly, like I said, I'm not involved with Peel, so I'm not speaking on their behalf, but I think every club is exactly the same. If you took the best 12 to 13 players, they play every week in every side, and then the rest of the boys play for those 10 spots, and Peel's no different. If you're good enough to play waffle footy, you'll play at a Peel. So, and I think in some ways there's more opportunity because there's actually guaranteed, depending on Fremantle numbers, but there's guaranteed numbers and opportunities for the boys to play. And then the upside is that you've got AFL coaches that are coaching, you know, during the week and learning an AFL system and playing on AFL players. I think it's an unbelievable opportunity for the boys, and I think it works really well. And, you know, I've always said, you know, I've coached the under-18s down there, and I've always been big on, if you're good enough to play waffle footy anywhere, you'd be able to play at Peel if you're good enough. And I think that's no different anywhere else. So I think that where people say kids don't get opportunity, I don't think they really understand the alignment and how it works. I think it's just sitting afar and not understanding what it really looks like in real life.
1: Well, it's great signs, as you mentioned, 16s here winning the Carnival, 18s had a strong showing as well. A lot of talk about the future of WA football, and participation numbers released yesterday are very strong. Do you think the game's in a healthy position here in West Australia right now, Mick, and could we do with perhaps more support from the AFL?
7: Yeah, I think that it's definitely growing in the right way, and I think the next step for WA footy is to be able to get our own standalone facility, I think, which would take WA football to a whole new level. And I think that's the challenge now, has been able to get a really good training venue, facilities where the boys and girls can go and train and have high performance. And I think what we're doing at the moment with the talent and the coaches and the S&C and the medical staff, I reckon, are first class. Our challenge now is just to be able to go and support that with some really good facilities, and I believe that would take the programs to a whole new level. You know, you look at South Australia, what they've done with their academies and now, like, their training facilities. That's what we've got to continue to strive for, and it'd be great for the AFL to be able to chip in. And this is just my opinion, but it's like, how good would it be to have a facility when the AFL sides travel? They could come train, and it's got, like, state-of-the-art AFL facilities that the Commission own. for those players to be able to come through that would be pretty amazing.
1: Yeah, the game needs to grow and it needs to stay on pace with some of the other states, and that sounds very logical to me, and let's hope it can become a reality. Michael, thanks for your time. Congratulations. This is a wonderful achievement, and let's hope these young men go on to bigger and brighter things. So the 18s and on to AFL journeys after that. Congrats again.
7: Thank you very much, and appreciate all the support over the last couple of weeks promoting State 16's footy. Been awesome.
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11: Let's bring in Sample Senior Media producer Zach Milbank to talk all about it. Zach, good afternoon.
12: Good afternoon, Matt. How are you?
11: Yeah, I'm really well. How about you? I'm sure the last couple of days have been fairly busy for everyone there at the Sample.
12: Yeah, it has indeed. But no, going well, thank you, mate. Right in the crux of the season, and yeah, finals aren't too far away.
11: So we heard Darren Chandler there, the Sample CEO, speaking about the future of the reserves competition. Could you give us the details of the comp's stance on it at the moment?
12: Yeah, I guess following on from Darren's comments there, Matt, no decisions effectively being made. It's more just a review process at the moment. And as he touched on there, it's something that's been reviewed on and off for probably the best part of the last decade or so as to, I guess, the merits of continuing and the like, and how it fits in with community football, as Darren said. So, yeah, there's a lot to work through, and I don't expect any sort of decision to be made in sort of the next, until later on in the season, really. So, or later on in the year, once the season's completed. So, yeah, it'll be interesting to see which way it heads.
11: Yeah, definitely will. Do your reserves in the Sample get paid at all?
12: Yes, they do. It's a pretty minimal amount, really. The guys that do front up week in, week out to pay reserves are to be commended for their commitment, because effectively they're doing pretty much the same level of training as the top-line league footballers, but they're, yeah, obviously not getting paid anywhere near as much. So, yeah, it's pretty, like, they'd put it this way, would be able to earn some much larger figures playing community footy as sort of one of the two or three top dogs in those community footy teams, as opposed to sticking it out in the Sample reserves competition.
11: Mm. Well, if your reserves earned a dollar, it'd be a dollar more than what the Waffle reserves are getting.
12: Three there?
11: Yeah.
12: Yeah. No payment in the Waffle Reserve?
11: No payment in the Waffle Reserve currently.
12: Yeah.
11: You'd think at some point they'd be at least able to get some petrol money, but not the case at the moment. I personally, I mean, if the Sample and even if the Waffle, because that has been spoken about as well, if the competitions were to remove the reserves, I think it personally would be a mistake. I think you'd be taking the life out of the traditional clubs in a way, because the reserves comp, in my opinion, keeps the league group healthy. It gives the coaches an opportunity to see firsthand on game day how certain players are performing, as opposed to having to watch vision or get reports from various coaches in the AMOs. And then I think those fringe players with the league group would almost feel detached from the club, in a sense that if they do miss out on selection, they have to go and play somewhere else. And they can't be there post-game on game day, having a beer in the rooms, interacting with the people of the Glenelg Football Club or the Norwood Football Club, et cetera, et cetera.
12: Sure. Yeah, you make some very valid points there, Matt, and they are all certainly things that have to be considered in the wash when the final decision's made. And no doubt a lot of those points you make is pretty much why the reserves competition continues in it. Current format, even though the players aren't getting paid anywhere near what they would have 10 or 20 years ago to play that level of footy.
11: Yeah.
12: So, yeah.
11: Hey, the comp as a whole, how's it going so far this season?
12: Yeah, really healthily. It's the Host Plus Stanford League comp in particular is looking pretty even. There's three sides up the top in Glenelg, Nord and Sturt that are all humming along pretty well. Sturt had a bit of a, being the reigning premier, a bit of a rocky start to the season. They've been hit by some pretty, hit hard by some injuries, which they didn't have to overcome last year when they had a fairly dream run. But they're starting to click into gear and get some of those players back now and edge their way into the top three with a win on the weekend. Woodville West Torrens started really strongly, but yeah, unfortunately were hit hard pretty, as you probably are aware, with three players taken in the AFL mid-season draft. And I think as brave as they've been, so there's sort of been some signs that yeah, they're slowing down a little bit the last couple of weeks, and they suffered a bit of an upset loss to Port Adelaide on the weekend. They still should, in my mind, make the top five, I believe, but yeah, it'll be interesting to see what they can do in September. But overall, there's even been some clubs outside the five, like West Adelaide's probably been the story of the season. They have won the Wooden Spoon, a perennial amount since they won the 2015 Premiership. And under Nathan Bassett, they're very rejuvenated this year, and he's just gone in with a real youth, strong youth policy, and hasn't recruited very strongly at all, just to sort of see what's on his list in the first year of his three-year deal, and it's paying dividends. He's got them just outside the top five. They would have actually gone in the five on the weekend had they beaten a very strong AFL-listed Adelaide outfit, but they fell just short by about two goals. But yeah, overall the improvement in their youngsters in particular has been phenomenal, and yeah, he's got that team up and humming, so that's been a real success story and a positive for the competition, because we need West Adelaide to rise back up again and become strong.
11: What's the feeling like amongst the clubs regarding the mid-season draft? Because certain clubs can get depleted and picked apart in the waffle. Well, it didn't happen this mid-season, but I guess you could say we've seen it with East Fremantle to an extent, with the SSP losing Milan Murdoch, and then Mitch Zatto as well, who played for Port on the weekend, and you know they're a lesser side in season 2026. So what's the feeling like in the sample regarding the mid-season draft?
12: Certainly from a player's point of view, still supportive that it allows players to follow their dreams and reach the highest level possible, but the timing of it, yeah, is certainly an issue for the sample clubs, as it would be the waffle clubs, and particularly the compensation as well. It's my understanding that since it arrived in 2019, that $10,000 per player compensation hasn't risen. And as we know, a lot of things in that 7-year time span certainly have risen, including inflation and obviously interest rates and you name it. So, yeah, it's a costly exercise for clubs to bring over and try and recruit players these days and relocate them and get them jobs and accommodation and these sort of things. And if they are to lose them in that mid-season draft, then yeah, they're obviously it's a big investment that's gone out. And I think if they were able to get some sort of compensation, obviously it doesn't assist immediately in that current season, but it does provide a little bit of a cushion heading into the following year's recruiting period, and enables you to relaunch, so to speak. And I mean, yeah, if it were to even go to $30,000 a player, then suddenly that's $90,000 for Woodville West Torrens they could use quite strongly, as opposed to just $30,000. So yeah, it's food for thought there. And I know from a sample perspective, we've certainly, our officials have been very clear on that in their discussions with the AFL and trying to get that compensation amount increased.
11: Now, are there any other sample players out there performing really well this season that could be on the radar for the national draft?
12: Yeah, no doubt. Well, it's been interesting. Ted Closey, who came across from Geelong, he was invited out to Port Adelaide during the SSP period, and he was overlooked in the end, but he's gone back to Woodville West Torrens and performing really, really strongly, to the point where, I'd say he'll be right in the mix with McGarry Medal at season's end. So you've certainly got a really hard and sort of midfield type that can I believe, step up to AFL level and perform there. So he's probably like a ready-made type, but it'll be fascinating to see finals time, because there's always a couple that bob up, like Angus Anderson did for Sturt last year in winning the Jack Odie medal, and we've all seen what he's gone on to do with Collingwood and play really strong footy for them this year, which has been great to see. So no doubt those guys that play well in finals, it certainly holds them in good stead. And performing on a big stage like Adelaide Oval in front of 40,000 people on grand final day, then it gives the recruiters something to think about in terms of their ability to handle the pressure on a big stage.
11: Mm. Hey, Zach, speaking of grand final day, I was going back and having a look at the past sample grand finals, and you guys get consistently good numbers through the gates. You've averaged, just as an example, over 34,000 attendees in your last three grand finals. Compare that to the last three Waffle Grand Finals. It's a crowd average of just over 25,000 people. So a significant difference there. How does the Sandful continue to get good numbers through the gates year in, year out at the Adelaide Oval?
12: I think, yeah, obviously the venue's one key thing. It's been wonderfully popular having it at the Adelaide Oval since 2014, and those numbers, as you speak of, have been consistently high due to that return to Adelaide Oval. Everyone's familiar with it in terms of coming along to watch the Crows or Power during the season from an AFL point of view. So, and often when the Crows and Power, if they are out of the final series, the neutral supporters will come along for a look as well. But I think it's just sort of inbred in the South Australian psyche that particularly the Crows fans have still got their handful following, like whether it be Nord, Glenelg, Sturt, North Adelaide or Central District, those sort of clubs that have strong following in the stand pool, they generally, I guess, gravitated to the Crows when they entered, but they also haven't forgotten their stand pool allegiance, which has been fantastic. But then along with that, Matt, there's been some great initiatives that the stand pool's brought in, like our huge stand pool juniors competition across metropolitan Adelaide involves over 10,000 kids each weekend, but they have their sort of junior medal count, or like their standover medal for to put it in West Australian terms, their counts for each grade, and there's so many different grades, both boys and girls, and all of those top medal vote getters are invited along to the sample grand final, and they have those counts going on in the pre-match before the big game, and all of their families are invited, and it works really, really well. And then naturally they stay on and watch the game as well. So that certainly opens things to a new generation and opening their eyes to the post-plus sample league as well, which has been wonderful. And then things like because of the lawned areas and the activation spaces in and around the Adelaide Oval precinct, we've been able to set up things like your inflatable interactive games and things like that. So it becomes quite a carnival atmosphere the whole day. And if you get really good weather on top of it, then, yeah, it's quite easy to get that 35 to 40,000 crowd figure, which is great.
11: Certainly is. Great to be able to chat to you today, Zach, to get a bit of insight into everything going on in the sample at the moment. Thanks so much for your time.
12: Pleasure, Matt. Really appreciate your interest from across the Nullarbor, and all the best with all things over there in the West.
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1: Round 14 of the Waffle Premiership season takes us back to Bassendean Oval for the first time since the opening day of the season, Good Friday, back in April. We're looking forward to this one. Swan Districts at home to East Perth on Sport FM. East Perth looking for three straight wins for the first time in a year. You have to go back to the middle of last season for their last three consecutive win streak. And for Swans, they haven't strung together consecutive victories since late 2024. So for the Black Ducks today, this is a rare opportunity to string two strong performances together. They beat West Perth in a slightly scrappy game last week at Arena Joondalup. Good afternoon, everyone. Welcome to Sport FM's award-winning coverage of the 2026 Waffle Premiership season. Jacob Lansbury is my name. Matt Grubelich joining me in commentary today. Our experts are Tony McHale and Chris Mitsopoulos. We start with the news. There are no late changes. Both teams go in as selected. There are three other matches being played as part of this round. Two today. Claremont hosting South Fremantle at Revo Fitness Stadium at the Goodgrocer Park at Seaside Mantle and Peel, and tomorrow it is the Battle of the Co-Tenants at Mineral Resources Park with West Coast hosting Perth. All games that carry significance to the ladder, with West Perth and Subiaco having the bye. Swans, if there are any chance to make finals this year, they simply must win today, and they'll need to do that fairly consistently for the rest of the season. As for East Perth, well, depending on other results, they could finish the round as high as third, so plenty to play for East Perth. Consecutive grand final defeats and looking to avenge the pain of the last two seasons in season 2026. Nice conditions here in Perth today. Bit of cloud cover, but sunny skies for the most part. Temperatures around 18 degrees. No threat of rain this afternoon. Let's welcome Chris Mitsopoulos up first here on Sport FM's coverage on 91.3 Sport FM. Chris Mitsopoulos, a dual Perth Premiership player. Welcome, Mitzi.
2: Yeah, good afternoon, Jacob, Tony, Matt, listeners. Always great coming to Bassendean Oval. It's a fantastic ground to watch footy. We've got a good vantage point straight across the middle of the ground. And I'm looking forward to this contest, Jacob, because I know that Swan Districts gain an extra leg when they play here, so I don't think it's going to be an easy win, as most people would probably predict for East Perth today.
1: So you look at the ladder, it's Swans in ninth, playing East Perth, who sit in fourth, but it is a very even season, and we have seen some surprising results, and there doesn't seem to be any easy wins. Maybe West Perth have struggled this year, just the one win from their first 12 games, but certainly most other games, you turn up to the ground this year and you don't feel like you know what's going to happen. It's a different looking Swan Districts, it must be said, not in terms of personnel. They've only made a couple of changes, but they're wearing a NAIDOC Guernsey, and it's inspired by the Indigenous artwork that's just out the front of the main entrance here at Bassendean Oval. This will be worn for the next 3 years as part of NAIDOC Week, where we celebrate Indigenous culture. So there's a tinge of green today to go with the black and white that we're so synonymous with the Peel, the Peel Thunder Football Club, because they look a bit like Peel, with the Swan Districts Football Club here as part of round 14. Tony McHale made that point in the pre-game before we went to air. There is a bit of Peel Thunder about Swans today. Well, if they play like Peel, Tony, they might be a good chance of winning the game. Afternoon to you.
3: Good afternoon, Jacob, Mitzi, Maddie, and listeners. Yeah, as you mentioned, Jacob, it was a pretty significant loss against them, but I'm looking at East Perth's last six games, and they've beaten Claremont, South Fremantle and Perth in amongst that six. They've lost, obviously, to Peel when they had a fully laden AFL group of players playing for them, some 15, and when you consider, like, I've just been through East Perth's injury list, and when you consider they've got likely players to come back into this team, McCready played reserves today. I've just been told that Brayshaw's back training, Stan Wright's not far away either, Angus Scott to come into the side. You know, I've tipped East Perth at the start of the year to win the premiership, and I'm sticking to that. I think that they'll get through this game today. They've been playing some good footy, some good consistent footy. They've beaten sides above them. Surprisingly enough, they got beaten by West Perth, which would have been a shock, but

0: Yeah, I think all goes well. They brought in young Lindberg, who has big raps on him, and he's another player that they've found that's given them more depth. And on the Swans side, is it, you know, they've battled manfully throughout the course of the year. I love the way they go about it. They certainly play for Andrew Pruin, and I'm not expecting anything less than that again today.
1: Well, the two coaches, they both took over at the start of 2023. Ross McQueen as coach of the Royals, and for Swan Districts, Andrew Pruin. They're trying to guide their team towards finals. For Ross McQueen, three consecutive finals campaigns, just one under Andrew Pruin. For the Black Ducks back in 2024, and they made it all the way to a preliminary final, only to be beaten by a very strong Peel side. We're going to see an on-ground presentation here as part of the NAIDOC round of the WAFL, so provided our effects allow us to take that in, we'll endeavour to bring that to you in a moment. A great sign of solidarity from both. The reserves teams are forming a line behind the league sides in preparation. So the reserves game, high quality, finished about 15 minutes ago, but those reserves players have stuck around and lining up behind the league side. I'll introduce Matt in a moment with the team news, but let's go out onto the ground to take in the NAIDOC ceremony. Hear the on-ground presenter at the moment as part of this NAIDOC ceremony, so we'll pick back up the coverage here on Sport FM. Apologies with the audio quality here at Bassendean, not quite audible enough for us to bring you the remainder of that NAIDOC ceremony. But great scenes, it's a wonderful celebration. So many great Indigenous players, and Swans have produced so many. Think of the late Andrew Cracker of more recent times, and he played in a premiership here for Swan Districts. His father, his uncle, sensational players for Claremont, and we know that Claremont South of Mount will always play for the Jimmy Melbourne Cup. That game is underway, actually. That's the early game today, and already two goals on the board for Claremont. They've hit the scoreboard nice and quickly, the Tigers. The Bulldogs have just hit back through Glen Byron. So two straight 12 Claremont, South of Mount, one straight 6 in a game between second and third. I will welcome Matt Grublich for the first time today before we clear a break. Come back and get the matchups that will matter as part of this round 14 clash between Swan Districts and East Perth. Matty, good afternoon. A couple of team changes for Swans. East Perth unchanged.
2: Afternoon, Jacob, Tony, Mitzi, listeners. Great to be here at Bassendean today, and should be a pretty enthralling game of football despite Swan Districts' position on the ladder. We know on their day they can just about beat anyone. Two changes for the Swans this afternoon. Will Reedy comes back into the game, as does Zane True. So a couple of big players returning. Will Reedy, really want to see him sparkle up forward today. He's only kicked the two goals since the state game, so would love to see him get back to that early season form. And Zane True, obviously, coming in. First game back since round 9. Out goes Luke Cotalesa and Otis Harvey, who both played pretty well in the reserves. And for East Perth, like you said, unchanged. Their midfield still a little bit light, so Tyler Lindbergh's going to have to step up again, along the likes of Tom North, obviously, who gets plenty of the footy. Tedesco, Raikos. So should be like I said, a pretty enthralling game.
1: Should be, and yeah, Will Reedy missed last week with a work commitment. True's had an injury that's kept him out since round 9. But Harvey and Cottalessa have been impressive, so it must have been a tough selection call to leave those two out. They both had good games in the reserves.
2: How's our man Watsy going?
1: Mitzi, one for you. You're watching him closely out there.
3: It looks to be labouring a little bit to me, Matt.
2: I saw the trainer come out to him.
3: Yeah,
2: already.
3: I understand that he is struggling a little bit with lower leg issues, but he's a pretty tough nut, Watsy. But I'll be watching him very closely. He's lucky today because he'll be playing on Coleman, who doesn't lead the 10 metre square. So
1: they'll look after each other.
3: All Watsy has to do is say, Lee, you stay where you are. I'm right alongside you. I won't run away. We'll just have man-to-man duels all day.
0: I think that's a bit of a concern, though, to be honest with you, because I like the way Coleman plays out of the goal square. He's very clever and leads to the boot pretty quickly. And I think he'll test Watsy in that area as well.
3: Yeah, I agree with that. I suppose we should just stand ourselves to hear the national anthem.
1: The national anthem, we're picking this up a little bit clearer.

0: edition. We're due to head to a break while Smitsy applauds. We'll be back with the lead up to this game. It's round 14, game of the day here at Bassendean Oval, Swan Districts and East Perth. Back with the start of this contest after the break.
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0: Yeah, welcome back here to Bassendean Oval, and the coin toss has just gone up, and Swan's pointing to the Midland end in this first quarter. Sunny conditions to start, bit of cloud cover overhead as we look forward to this contest. A massive day for Swan Districts as they look to keep their finals dream alive. East Perth looking to solidify their spot in the top five. Two important inclusions for Swans, as Matt mentioned before the break. True and Reedy come in. Harvey and Cottalessa make way. East Perth are unchanged. Where does this game get won and lost, Mitzi, and who wins?
3: Well, Jacob, it's always down to the midfields, and certainly East Perth are slightly down there without Brayshaw and certainly Angus Scott. The ruck duels are going to be important because I reckon young Impey will do a good job against Scott Jones in the centre bounce downs. Jones probably a bit better around the ground. The Watts Coleman is going to be a very important clash because Coleman got back to his best form last week with four goals. But if Swans can get on top in the midfield, and I reckon players like Turner and Chalcraft, and I reckon they'll bring in young Watson in there from time to time. I'm going to go for the upset today. I'm backing Swan Districts to win this one.
0: Tony McHale, I know you had a big day at East Perth yesterday. Do East Perth have the belief they can win this game today?
4: No, I think so, Jacob. I think their experience will get them over the line. But just looking at driving here, I thought that East Perth would be really good things. Looking at the teams on paper now, is that you certainly can make a case for Swan Districts. You know, if, as Mitzi said, is their midfield's quality with their wingers Hinchcliffe and Turner. If Coleman gets going, it'll be interesting to see whether Collins plays forward, because
3: playing back, Tony,
4: that was the area they lacked in scoring goals. They didn't have Reedy as well. He's included as well today. So pretty even game, but I'm going to go for East Perth.
0: Swans East Perth on Sport FM.
5: Yeah, we're underway now. Swans are going to win it out of the middle. Brought to ground, holding the ball. So East Perth are going to receive a free kick. Loftus giving it away. So North drives the ball to the outer side wing. Peake couldn't take it. Fist from behind by Pena towards the boundary line. And then he shoves Peake out of the way, as we'll have our first boundary throw in of the afternoon in front of the can bar.
0: East Perth for me, by the way.
3: Collins has started at centre half back, Tony.
5: Mm-hmm. Broyles for mine as well. Beautiful sunny conditions at the moment. Bit of cloud coverage here and there, so we'll see how it goes for the rest of the afternoon. Jones wins a clear tap down, only as far as Turner. And now Cipro, Watson on the outer side wing, close to the boundary line. Left foot kick, not a good one. Finds the opposition in Suter. Takes an intercept mark. Suter just pops it over the top. That's Sturrock on the lead. Takes it on his chest. Sturrock at centre wing. Out of side. Fair few packing in on the hill there. Just drives towards half forward. Jones, big pack, forms. Ball at ground level. North, good pick up. Did well. A little undecided. Then just hacks it on the boot. Tumbling ball forward. Only went about 10 metres. And now Turner on the turnover. Gets it to Pena. Wheels around. Had no one there. Now kicks up. Long down the line. And Suter takes another great mark. It was fisted away after he took it, but he'll claim it. Now he'll switch the play to Foley.
0: And the switch is on to the broadcast side, although Foley's kick hangs, and getting there to spoil Swan District slips down to ground level. It was Ragonu who got there to fist it away, but East Perth had numbers defensively. Watts just pokes it beyond the defensive 50 for Van Diemen, who's moved onto a wing this year, leading goal kicker last year, but playing higher up the ground. In the lime green boots, was looking corridor, forced back boundary side, uses the left, wedges it short to Cassidy, who won that first free kick for holding the ball. Good size, Will Cassidy. Defensive side of the broadcast wing here at Bassendean Oval. Opening passages, no score yet this first quarter for Classic Contractors. Long towards the wing position, Collins hands to it, spills down to a strong Middleton. Got the arms free, ball shared by Scray to Van Diemen, into the middle, hangs in the air, got to the target. Mark wasn't paid to Sturrock, but had support. Kicked inside 50 by Tedesco, going to ground Medhat and rather Schofield. Cleaned up by Peake to Graham, uses the left, running shot at goal, just misses. Pushes it to the right for the opening score of the day. wasn't tidy from East Perth, but they get the first shot away. Graham couldn't quite find the target, missing to the right-hand side. So East Perth score first. They're kicking towards the middle end. I think I said earlier East Perth kicking to that end, but it's Swans. Sorry, East Perth are kicking that end. And the first passage of play as it's brought back in for Swans from their defensive 50. East Perth by a point.
5: Yeah, Stevens in the pocket, just clears defensive 50. Long kick, off hands, out the back. Oh, they could have a run on here. Swan Districts as Cipro drives forward, but only as far as our man Wednesday Watts goes inside on the 45. North, strong contested mark. True brings him to ground after, so just holds him up slightly. Turns around into the centre circles and finds his teammate in Cassidy. Cassidy, short little ball to Van Diemen, barely went the required 15.
3: This is the East Perth mode of playing now. They like to use the ball short.
5: Foley. Kick was told to play on as Tedesco then turns around his opponent, now looks inside 50, long ball into the pocket and a great sliding mark to Schofield. Schofield just at the last second was able to reel it in. The ball's about an inch off the ground. He'll line up from 45 metres out to try and kick East Perth's first of the afternoon.
3: Well, they've looked at the better side at the moment, East Perth. We're only early into the first quarter, but they've used the ball well, gone inside 50 a few times, and that was a good lead by Schofield and a nice sliding mark. First opportunity for a goal for East Perth.
5: It's a nice size, Mitch Schofield. Athletic plays. Kicked 20 goals so far this season for East Perth. Their leading goal kicker. And kicked three last week, so he's looking to do something similar today. Drop punt on its way. Goal umpire doesn't move, and that's the first of the afternoon. The Royals on the scoreboard. 1-1-7, Swan Districts yet to score. 5 minutes into the first term.
4: Well, he's been more than handy, Schofield, for East Perth. Is it East Perth have put all their faith in Quick and Graham as their key position forwards. But as you mentioned, Matty, just kicked his 21st. He leads the goal kicking for East Perth. And he's certainly a good foil as that third, more in-between-sized, taller type forward. And he's very mobile, very athletic. And as you mentioned, Mitzi, East Perth just playing that in that mode of keepings off. Swans haven't been able to get a lot of possession at the moment. Consequently, East Perth have held territory and they're playing keepings off. My suggestion very early would be for Swan Districts to really lock in and just get into a one-on-one situation.
0: Impey jumps high. It was one down by Jones, but rove beautifully by Cipro. Swans go inside 50. Coleman gets a good bounce. Frees it to Chipper. Back to Coleman. Finds his left for the quick response. His curling snap never on target. Good clearance from Swans, and Coleman had more time there. Blows his first opportunity. Swans are on the board 4 minutes into this first term. Around the grounds quickly. Two early goals to Peel after 4 minutes against East Fremantle, and a three-point lead to Claremont over South Fremantle approaching quarter time.
5: Foley to kick out a full back. Finds Medhat playing in the back line at the moment for the Royals. So he'll chip the ball back to Foley, just switching the play to the outer side. Foley has a run, takes a bounce, clears defensive 50, has a leader in Suter, and he gets it to him. Beautiful kick. Suter has a look ahead, but elects to go inside, finds Cassidy just on the edge of the centre square. Cassidy, and again, low ball. So this is the possession game. Kick didn't go the required distance. So on the pickup, Suter went back to Cassidy. Kick smothered by Lynch. Lynch, goalless in the last two games. He's coming off of a four-goal game against West Coast. Swans looking to drive the ball forward. Turner, and now they can go through. Cipro snaps towards goal. Was nowhere near it. Probably should have gone the drop punt, but to the near side, a minus score. And it's 7-2 in favour of East Perth.
3: Well, one of the downsides, Tony, when you just try and chip it around, if you don't hit your target, the turnover takes place, and Swans really had an opportunity to hurt East Perth on that turnover, but failed to capitalise.
0: Yeah, that's two missed chances for Swans. On the Retrovision scoreboard, station sponsor, Foley long beyond the defensive 50. Jones, towering figure, takes the mark for East Perth from that long kick. Dishes off to a runner, Craven, whose defensive point of the square flares it across to the other side of the ground and it opens things up. Starrick marks and plays on, and Schofield's out again at half forward. Probably too far out to score this time. He'll have to kick it 55 metres. Mitch Schofield sees an option. Beautiful lead and a great kick too. Middleton leading straight up the corridor on a short lateral lead and has marked for East Perth. 45 from goal. Just got separation on Collins. He'll kick for goal for East Perth second.
3: Well, that was better play by East Perth. They used the corridor well and then Middleton leading into that space now has an opportunity. He's a good-sized lad, and he's been a good acquisition for East Perth, Middleton. He's a strong-bodied player, Tony.
0: A couple of years now at East Perth. Started at Peel, like a few of his teammates. Notably James Sturrock and Tom North. He steps across the 50. Set sights on goal to the Midland end. It hovers to the right. Goal umpire made a lot of ground to their left and signals a minor score. So a blemish for East Perth. They're 1-2-8. Swans are two behinds. A goal in it after 7 minutes of the first term for station sponsor Classic Contractors.
5: Yeah, both teams just filling each other out as there is a bit of cloud coverage now. Pena thought one way, then the other, and had to spool from behind Ernst, who got into a tricky position as Jones, Pizzolante were around the footy, so it's been knocked out of bounds for a throw-in at left half forward.
3: Hinchliff was not happy with Pena. He was on his own for quite a long period of time, but Pena held the ball a bit too long.
5: East Perth's attacking end, Jones, comes in, second effort, strong tackle. Players diving in hard. True picks it up, weaves his way through the traffic, and then it's Pena. Off to Bright, looks to the outer side, Lynch. Strong mark over Sutar, pushed to ground. Lynch gets back up in front of the can bar, turns around onto that left boot, finds Stevens. Always has some time on that wing. Now into Turner. Goes inside, low ball, and finds Kelly, 45 from goal. So a nice transition there from Swans.
4: Well, with the quicker movement, they opened East Perth up on that occasion. There was quite a few players streaming unmanned into their forward 50, and certainly Ross McQueen would want to ensure that he tightens that side of the game up.
5: Blake Kelly. He's been a great player coming up from the Colts at Swans. Just his fifth game of league footy. Lines it up from 45, slight angle. Kicking to the right of your dial, drives the ball. It's not going to make it. Pack forms, ball spills to ground, and then a cross for a minor score. So a rush behind. We have played 10 minutes in this opening term. East Perth 1-2-8. Plays Swan Districts three behind.
0: Keep across the other two games today for station sponsor Freight Mart. Big game at Claremont Oval, Revo Fitness Stadium, and Peel looking to continue their winning run against the Sharks at the Goodgrocer Park. East Perth quickly transition, a floater into midfield from Wilcox, bounces for Bright of Swans. They affect the turnover, wedging a low ball across the ground on the diagonal. Well done by Hinchliffe. Kelly, a clean gather, a sidestep, nicely done by Pena, who kicks Swans deep inside, 50 out wide. Body spoil put on there by Sutar on Lynch, allowed to continue, no whistle, and they go back defensively as Medhat pokes it defensively all the way back to Milner. Switches on across to the broadcast side. McDonald stand in the distance. Mark taken there by Craven, who kicks looking for Quek. Kick didn't do him any favours. Collins creates some space at the back for Ernst. He put his head down. He's pinged for holding the ball. He had a chance to release and just panicked. Caught holding the ball by Quek.
3: Good pressure by Quek.
4: He gave up on it, didn't he?
3: Yeah.
0: Yep.
4: Ernst
0: conceded that he was going to be penalised. Squaring ball from Quek to Tedesco. East Perth, the only goal of this game, comes back to the broadcast wing for Craven. 18 months with Brisbane. Didn't play a senior game, but looks a different player. Kicks up towards half forward, getting in the way Hinchliffe as it bounced in front of Van Diemen. Lindbergh, great game last week, buffeted towards the line by his opponent in Reedy. The ball underneath, it'll be balled up just inside the field of play, just forward of the broadcast wing. Margin 5 points to East Perth, 1-2-8, plays three behinds. We're into the 11th minute of the opening term.
5: Jones trying to tap it back inside. True, again, weaving through. And now Hinchliffe goes forward onto that left boot. Cummins, one hand at it, off hands. And now Lynch roved well. Hand pass back inside to Hewitt. Oh, knocked off the tackle. And Sutar came through. Wilcox did as well. Tried to break away, couldn't. And we'll have a ball up at right half forward for Swan District, 60 metres from goal.
3: Great play by Sutar.
4: Yeah, he's becoming a reliable defender.
3: Really good defender. He's played very well early in this game.
5: Ernst comes through with the jump towards the boundary line, only as far as Craven. And now Jones at the front of the pack, kicks forward, looking, couldn't find his target in Scray. And then out the back, Ursegg, safe hands to Pena, looking to switch now across half back. Finds Kane, who takes a bounce ambitiously, and a second. He nearly lost it. He's nearly tripped over his own feet. He gets it to the outer side wing, though, with a late drop punt. And now Rigoni dropped the mark at ground level, trying to get around here to Bright. Ball flicking up, slips out to Tedesco, and now again Rigoni comes in for a second time, gets it forward, the kick. Chalcraft and now Hewitt, little 1-2, back to Chalcraft from 40 metres out, long shot at goal, he's put it through. Ben Hewitt, great goal, and again Swan Districts, the transition from half back to inside 50, this time successful, and now they have hit the front, 9-8. 15, or we're into the 14-minute mark of the first term.
3: Yeah, as you called it, Matt, that's really good transition from half-back. They took it back into the middle of the ground, then worked it to that outer side, and there was a bit of a sort of scrummy passage of play, but Swans were able to win that ball and moved it forward. They had numbers again forward of the play. Tony, you mentioned it earlier. They were able to handball it off to Chalcraft, and he finished off a goal. And that's one Swans needed, because they've had a few good looks early in this game.
4: Well, that's what's concerning me, Mitch. A couple of times now when Swans have gone into their forward 50 is that they've had a plus one, they've had an extra. So it's telling me their midfielders need to tighten up, especially on turnover.
0: Fascinating, overlooking a picture and a lot of rain over the last couple of weeks, but ground looking in pretty good condition. Umpire restarts for the high ball up. Queck elevates against Dimpy and follows up. The East Perth forward playing in the middle at the moment. High ball to half forward. Pizzolante! Oh, he got a sit. The umpire whistle to his mouth. No mark. Spills down to Scray. Kicks East Perth back to full forward. Graham at the back. Just left it behind. Erceg didn't for Swan Districts. Quick hand pass. Flicked across. Kicked out of defensive 50 by Chipper. Just rolls it towards the boundary line. Ooh, and that was, yeah. Well, that was silly. Yeah, Saunders silly. Has bowled over Hewitt. The ball was going out of bounds. Hewitt gets the free kick for the late contact.
3: It was silly play by Saunders.
4: Erceg got away with one down the back.
3: Yeah.
0: Short kick. Just further afield to Cipro.
3: He's been important early, Cipro.
0: He brings it further infield. They're changing direction now through the skipper Turner, Peter Marks. This is all short laterally, and they're going to continue the switch because Collins has broken towards the outer side of the ground as we look at it. In front of the can bar, Marks and sends Swans long with a left foot kick. Ooh. Big elevation out there from young Ragone. Spills down to ground level, losing his footing at the critical moment. Great. Was Bright. And a big tackle means the ball stays in the area. Well done, Kelly, to lock up Van Diemen. Ball out at left half forward for Swans. They lead by a point.
4: The danger with this game, Mitchy, with East Perth playing that possession style of play, they need to move the ball quicker into their forward area.
5: And again, they're going to win a clearance through Kelly. Great tap by Impey. Kicks to full forward, saving mark. And again, it's Suter. He's a good player.
3: He's been outstanding in this first quarter, Suter.
5: Tedesco kicks to the outer side. Finds a target in North at right half back for East Perth. Can just dawdle forward and now unloads with the kick to the outer side wing. Schofield just one hand at it. Did well to get it back. And now Lindberg got it on the bounce. Takes one of his own. Perhaps a second. No. Kicks from 52 metres out towards full forward. And Rakos just backtracking and took a mark on his chest inside the goal square. This will be a certain goal for East Perth.
3: Great run by Lindberg, and to kick to a spot where his teammate was goal side. An easy chest mark in the end. And Rakos should finish off with a goal.
5: That he should. Lines up. Top of the goal square. Jacob's already jotted it down in his book. It's a goal to the Royals. Back in front. 2-2-14. Plays 1-3-9. Great to see Zach Rakos back into this East Perth side now. He'll play throughout the second half of the season after missing a large portion of the first half. He was training at various times throughout the season with them when he could. But Zach Rakos now will be playing some consistent footy for East Perth, and they have hit the front.
4: Yeah, better passage of play by East Perth is what I was mentioning earlier, where they're playing this possession game, but they're inclined to be going slowly, short, sideways, etc., where they went more direct, got it in quicker. They had space, and it was a really, really well-weighted kick by Lindberg to get it over the back to Rakos. So you'd just like to see East Perth move, even although they're playing possession. It's a high-risk game because eventually somewhere along the line there will come turnovers. You continue to get the ball in their forward line, they'll get a result.
0: Big lead this time from Impey of Swan Districts. Just able to release True, but coughs it up in midfield. Hacked on the boot inside 50 by Tedesco for the Royals. Leading in the race, Kane. Knocks to his own advantage. Played it well. Arches the back to get away from Middleton and give himself some time. Uses the left up the wing and calling his teammate out of it. Hewitt. Impey was there as well. Marks on his chest and Swans have overlap. Loftus will kick inside 50 and a well-measured pass. Bit of an eel massage on the way past. Mark taken by Rigoni for Swans. He's at right half forward. Long kick towards the goal square. Chalkcraft the target. Spills down to ground level. Keeping his feet. Snapping on goal. Well done, Lee Coleman. Cast in the role of a rover. He missed his first snap, but he doesn't miss the second. And Swans respond in kind. We've got a good first quarter for station sponsor Classic Contractors. And Swans return to the lead. 2-3-15. Place 2-2-14. Good movement again, Mitzi, from Swans.
3: That certainly was. And I know that would have pleased Tony. Because, again, that nice long kick, Tony, to the hot spot right in the square. Defenders are under pressure. It's 2-on-2. Ball hits the ground. Coleman this time was the rover and snapped across his body. But good play.
4: He's getting a bit of latitude at ground level.
3: Yes.
4: And I'm not sure whether I saw Watsy come off. He's back out there.
3: Yeah.
4: Is that he's also got to be aware of that situation. It's not only the lead mark, Coleman. It's the ground level. And by rights, he could have had three goals so far in this game.
3: It was well done by Kane back in the defensive area as well.
0: Quickly around the grounds. Two other matches. Quarter time over at Revo Fitness Stadium. Claremont 3-5-23. The Bulldogs 2-12. And in the game at the Good Grocer, Peel 3-2-20. The Sharks are three behind.
5: North was held in the middle. Receives a free kick for East Perth. Jones the target and just too big for everyone. Hand passes it off to Sturrock. Kicks towards full forward. Quick the target. Oh, nearly off hands just. Collins did enough defensively. And now we're in tight for a ball up 20 metres. Make that 25 from East Perth's goal.
4: Well, again, the inconsistency of umpiring when players handle players, particularly in the forward area.
5: Ball up. One down in Pete. Peak in there, Graham as well, and another ball up.
4: Quick could have quite easily been given a free kick on some of the lesser contests that take place.
5: True. Weaving out. Could it be holding the ball? He was brought down. Yes, it is. Tried to do a little bit too much. Umpire deemed he had prior. And who's going to come up with the free kick here? Is it Middleton or North? It's going to be Tom North, who will have a set shot for goal 30 metres out on a slight angle.
3: Had plenty of the footy early, North. Generally a high possession player. Collins coming off for a break. Looks a bit spent, does Will Collins.
0: Looks like Tony walking up those stairs this morning.
3: Well, he was spent last night.
5: So, down by 1 point East Perth. This to put him back in front. Tom North, he's been a star so far this season. And he kicks like one. Great drop punt through the middle. And East Perth back in front. 3-2-20, plays 2-3-15. Good game on our hands, coming into time on in the first.
3: Well, Tony, it's a good game when teams both move the ball quickly, but with purpose, not just sort of kicking to keep it off. And that, again, that time the ball movement was with purpose, and a great tackle by North. True tried to do a little bit too much. Umpire was in the right spot and called the right decision.
4: Yeah, very even game at the moment. I guess one of the things that are starting to stand out that may have been a little bit hidden is that big Scotty Jones has taken a couple of marks around the ground. And you know, Impey's been opposed to him, but he's got to take front position on Jones. He's allowed him to get in front on the couple of marks he's taken, and it's a no contest when that arises.
0: First quarter for Classic Contractors, about to time on. Big leap from Impey. Really got up there against his opponent, Jones. Didn't clear the middle, but Swans will win the clearance eventually. Loftus can't break the tackle, has to offload it back to Cipro, and Swans will build to half forward, needing a good bounce. Kelly, it bounced at right angles, but he taps it over his shoulder, recovers, dispossessed by Craven, could have been penalised. Swans inside 50, but the numbers now around the ball, and Reedy can't rip it free. Holding on with the tackle is Milner of East Perth. The ball up 45 from goal.
4: Impressive leap, wasn't it?
3: He's only 20 years of age, Tony.
0: Lots of upside. It goes up here again. Jones uses his size at this stoppage. Wins it down to Lindbergh. Back by hand to Sturrock, who skies it beyond the defensive 50. Courage needed. Spilt off the hands of Reedy. Backwards towards Watson of Swans. His hand pass indiscriminate, but tidied up by Bright. His hand pass across to Hinchliffe. Set away on his left foot, but a kick poor. It's like he was trying to kick it to Foley, who takes intercept mark, playing in front for East Perth. Switch back to centre half, back for Milner. So no team has consecutive goals in this game yet. East Perth 3-2-20, Swans 2-3-15. In the time on of the opening term for Classic Contractors. One-on-one kick on the outer side. Kane spoils. And roving beautifully, Hinchliffe. His kick partially smothered as he used the left foot. And it rolls off hands and across the line. Hinchliffe was actually chasing his own kick, but the ball went across the line. 65 away from goal, left half forward. Swans trail. East Perth 3-2-20, Swans 2-3-15.
3: It's certainly holding their own, Jacob, at the moment, Swan Districts. They're matching East Perth.
5: Margin 5 points, East Perth leaders. as we've got grey skies above now after a sunny start. Repeat stoppage here. Good tackle. Lindbergh in there, coming off of a beautiful game against Perth. 25 touches, kicked a couple of goals. Jones going back at it, just takes it out of the ruck and puts it on the boot. Bouncing ball forward, only as far as Pena for Swans. Watson lost the footy he should have taken. Pete, great tackle applied. Diving in hard now. Is it going to be holding the ball? Yes, East Perth on the bottom. And, well, that shouldn't have happened for Craven. Should have known better. And then it was stacks on. So Pena receives the free kick on the outer side wing. We'll just look long to half forward. Jones sitting under and out the back. Foley had no one on him. Took an uncontested mark for East Perth.
3: That's twice Lynch has been behind his opponent, Foley.
5: Foley, short little ball to Sturrock on the lead. Called to play on by the umpire. Didn't go the 15 and then find Schofield relieving mark. Close to the boundary line, out of side. Mitch Schofield just pointing that he's going to go long here and does with the kick, looking for Scott Jones again, the target. Oh, safe hand, Scott Jones. Oh, just off hands, says the umpire. Didn't hold it long enough. Bouncing ball forward for Tom North. North breaks free. Hand passes forward to Ray Koss. Breaks a would-be tackler. Wheels onto the right boot and has Peak just going in towards the pocket, who takes a mark on his chest and then opens up the angle towards Tom North, who will have a set shot from a similar distance and angle to where he kicked his first earlier in the quarter. So Tom North looking for his second goal in the opening term.
3: Well, he's dominating the quarter, Tom North. Very slack play by Swan Districts then. Firstly, to allow North to break a tackle initially and then to just drift into the open space and allowed him to take a set shot for goal.
5: Kicking from 45 metres out, slight angle, kick on its way, all signs point north. He's got his second of the opening term, and East Perth lead by 11, 4-2, 26, plays 2-3-15. 25 minutes played, first term.
4: Well, it seems to be a pattern by both sides, boys, that when they get the ball, when they go quick, get the ball into their forward 50, there seems to be spare players. So I would imagine both coaches would want to address that at half time, that the side that's going to tighten up and work hardest defensively is going to give themselves the best chance of winning this game. But we've seen now the last few goals where the ball has been moved quicker. They've got the ball consequently inside their forward half with plenty of space, and they've been able to pick players off. And Tom North really showing his class, both in the middle on clearance and getting forward with his goal-kicking accuracy.
6: Well, he has two. He's got the last two goals of the game. He only had one for the season heading into today. Ernst follows up with a big tackle on Jones. Ball just spilt free. Umpire poised with his whistle. He's going to have to separate them. Underway in the second quarter over at Revo Fitness Stadium. No goals through 8 minutes. 3-5-23 to 2-1-13. And over at the Good Guys Appeal, 4-3-27. Lead the Sharks 1-4-10. Ernst this time tackled by Jones and forced down in the bullseye. First quarter here in the time on. 11-point lead to East Perth. Throwing a boot at it there. Ball spills down, eventually ripping it free. Jones offloads and kicking it the wrong way. Sturrock's kicked it to Swan centre half forward line. Hewitt's marked, giving it across to Chipper. Kicks to full forward through the fingertips of Coleman. And a tackle applied on young Cummings. That is a brain fade from James Sturrock. He kicked the ball 30 metres the wrong way.
4: And you can give Watsy some credit. That was a wonderful body spoil on Coleman.
6: Cummings, the only man who nominated for Swans in the ruck. His hand pass went into bodies, and East Perth get back to tidy things up. But that could have been a calamity. If Cummings had been able to get that to his boot in the right forward pocket, he might have been able to scrounge a goal. Communication breakdown. Cummings goes up again. Big leap. Whistle. Free kick. Which way is it going? It's going against Swans, against Cummings.
3: Not sure what for, but Jones is certainly starting to show his influence.
6: Yep. Big East Perth ruckman. He's the captain today in the absence of a few leadership teammates, the two co-captains, Amaduri and Brayshaw, and no Angus Scott either. Foley received the short pass. He kicks long towards halfback, and Ernst gets a sit. Takes a mark for Swans, immediately dishes to his captain. Turner puts Swans back inside 50, but picks out Foley.
3: He's done that a couple of times, Turner.
6: Foley playing for East Perth, sadly for Swans fans. Back to the defensive goal square for Watts, and the switch is on. Milner marks. He can stop or he can play on. He sort of does neither. Jogs on the spot and kicks wide. Well, that's a pretty short opening quarter, but a good quarter for East Perth in the end. Tom North with a couple of goals late on in proceedings, and that's effectively the margin. 11 points of difference at quarter time here in our Sport FM game of the day, that first quarter for station sponsor Classic Contractors, and the scoreboard all thanks to station sponsor Retrovision. Two goals for North, singles for Raycos and Schofield for East Perth. Chalcraft and Coleman are the goal scorers for Swans. Leading possession getter is Luke Foley, 10 touches for East Perth, playing down back. 8 for Tom North to go with his two goals. Sturrock has 8, Cassidy, Jones, Suter and Tedesco with 6. Peter has 9 for Swans, having a good game across half-back. Cipro's had 7 and Jesse Turner with 6. So quarter time here, and that margin 11 points to East Perth. Around the grounds before we head to a break, 4-point lead to Claremont over Souths, 3-5-23 to 3-1-19. Second quarter, 10-minute mark. And over at the Goodgrocer Park, it's quarter time there, and Peel have kicked 4 of the first 5 goals, 4-3-27 to 1-4-10 against East Fremantle. A break here from Bassendean Oval, a beautiful venue to watch footy, and in that Canbar seems to have plenty of patrons this afternoon for this game between Swans and East Perth. We'll be back with our experts' analysis on the other side of the break. It's East Perth by 11 points at quarter time.
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6: Quarter time here at Bassendean Oval. Two traditional clubs playing in a game that means plenty to both and their supporters. Swans fans, we know, are very parochial, and East Perth fans are very similar. And it's the Royals fans who are the happier at quarter time. They lead by 11 points. The visitors, 4-2-26 to 2-3-15. Clean bill of health for SKG Radiology for both teams. And looking forward to what this second quarter might have in store. Chris Mitsopoulos, Tony McCall. Tony, I might come to you because I know you've got some numbers there from the first term. Was there an obvious statistic that saw East Perth open up an advantage?
8: Well, what it's shown, we mentioned early in the game right from the start that East Perth were playing that possession style of footy, and that's evident in the stats. They've had 66 kicks and only 19 handballs, and I think all of a sudden they changed the game midway through that quarter where they started to kick the ball a little longer. They were more inclined to overuse the ball and not gain a great deal of territory in the first part of the quarter, and then all of a sudden they started to lengthen, and that got their forwards in some free space, and we saw where they were able to get the ball over the back to Ray Cossett and, you know, Schofield at different times, and then North chimed in with his two goals. But, you know, in terms of the stats, surprisingly enough, they're winning the middle of the ground. They're plus four in the middle of the ground, yet they've gone inside 50 less than Swan Districts. It's 12-8, so Swans had their opportunities. Coleman probably wasted a couple of chances. And really, it's been probably a fairly even affair, Mitzi, up to this point in time. And one of the major stats, handballs. Swans have had 35 to East Perth's 19. So I just feel as though the team that starts to get some length in their ground and goes quicker plays a little more direct. And I think East Perth did a bit more of that in the second half of that quarter, which got them the two-goal lead.
3: And Tony, just to support your summary there around East Perth playing that short sort of game, they had 39 marks to 12 that first quarter. And also, their tackling pressure was high. They had 19 tackles to 9, and that's why we're seeing that difference in the Swans' ratio kick to handball, because a lot of the handballs have been under pressure because of those tackling. But, you know, I thought Swans did a pretty good job in that first quarter. I thought when they did get the ball on the outside and move it quick, they certainly looked dangerous. But just some of their kicks, Turner did it a couple of times. I know he gets the ball a lot, but he just blazes instead of really looking to where he wants to kick the ball. And twice he's just kicked to a loose defender of East Perth. And look, both Foley and Suter were very good in that back half. Suter just continues to impress as a good young back. He was very strong early in that quarter. I thought Jones looked the better. Impey's got a great leap on him, but he needs to get more of the footy around the ground, where Jones took a couple of good strong marks and gets involved in the play. Once Impey learns to do that as a young player, he's got a great future as a footballer. Good game of footy so far. Looking forward to seeing how Swans now. So I think the breeze is slightly favouring that Midland end.
6: Hard to know. The breeze has sort of picked up and dropped off. We're looking at the flags above the scoreboard. scoreboard on the far side, but we'll find out more by half time where this game's at and whether there is an advantage to one end. Just waiting for the fans to leave the ground. There's plenty of them who are filing back over to the Canbar. Very good numbers over there. I reckon this is one of the better crowds we've had at a Waffle venue in recent weeks.
3: One player, Jacob, that these Swans have got to get into the game is Jai Reedy. Mm. He's not touched the footy. They've got to do something with him. He's too quality a player just to be stuck on a flank or in a pocket and not being able to get into the game.
6: So players in position, the umpires are just waiting for the last few spectators to jump the fence, hurdle the fence back over to the other side. For safety reasons, we can't start the game until everyone is back over the boundary line. But 11 points is East Perth's lead. Tom North making an early case for the Siena's player of the day, as is Jake Suter. Swans have had some good players in that first quarter as well. But the second term, all thanks to station sponsor Kevrick Australia, about to get underway with East Perth holding an 11-point advantage.
5: Yeah, Suter, North, as you mentioned, Scott Jones has been very dominant early on in this game as well for East Perth. Up by 11 points, siren sounds to start the second quarter, and we're underway. Impey flies high again, wins the hit out. True comes through, hand pass partially smothered. Cipro pushed off the kick. True again, though. Oh, striving through the middle. Here he goes, kicks inside 50. Reedy, was he held without it? Yes. He's going to receive a free kick 45 metres from goal on a 45-degree angle at left half forward.
3: Well, he couldn't touch the footy in the first quarter, and he gets an opportunity not even a minute into the second.
5: Well, there you go. He's only kicked two goals since the state game. He had a great start to the season. I do wonder if Lee Coleman returning has impacted his goal-kicking form, but a mercurial type of player. We're right behind it here as Jai Reedy, and he's hooked it right. It's not even going to make the distance. Oh. Flying in, Ernst has taken a mark. He's plucked it out of the sky.
3: He's our best man, Ernstie. He has a good run, gets tied, but that's a brilliant mark.
8: What's interesting here is Ernst is in the forward area, so it looks as though he may have been shifted forward. He played back in the first quarter.
5: What's he going to do here? He's going to go the check side, kicking from right full forward, only 10 metres out, quarter play on late, and he's got it with the check side. Caleb Ernst. Oh, we love watching him play. He can do some bizarre things at times, but that was beautiful. Off 2 feet, jumped up high, took the mark, hands above the rest, and Swan Districts to open up the second quarter with a goal. Back to a 5-point margin. It's 26-21.
3: Very good clearance by True then, Tony.
8: He's a class act.
3: Yeah, he looked good, didn't he? He really worked hard and got clear.
8: Had him in the 16s, Mitzi. He was evident then. He was a very good player. Unfortunately,
3: didn't really get the opportunities at West Coast.
8: And Ernst, as Ernst is working out of the goal, that's a dangerous move. Combination, Coleman and Ernst in that goal square, and Reedy on the other side of him. So if they can win the middle as they did then and provide opportunities for those three, they could worry East Perth here.
6: We played forward last week. Caleb Ernst kicked a couple against West Perth. They win another clearance. Cipro, though, scrag, just able to handball, and Loftus breaks away. Here's True, front edge of the square, runs to centre half forward, the former Eagle, for 2 goals in 2 minutes. Brilliant running goal from Swan Districts. And Zane True kicks a magnificent running goal. He's had 2 brilliant clearances to start this term, and just reminding everyone of his talents, Swans are back in front, 4-3-27, plays 4-2-26.
8: What I found about him, Mitzi, he's got wonderful awareness.
3: Yeah.
8: He's got that peripheral vision, and as I said to you a few moments ago, he's a very classy player, similar to the North mould, and he's had a good couple of minutes.
3: Well, that's a good great breakaway speed then by True, but well done by Cipro too to get that handball off to True, allowed him with a little bit of space to break away from the pack, run his full measure and kick an outstanding goal. What a start to the second quarter by Swan Districts.
8: Old-fashioned footy, and it just goes to show how important it is winning the middle of the ground.
5: A momentum-building start here in the second quarter for Swan Districts. Impey flies high again. True, another clearance, gets the hand pass back to Cipro, and they link up through Turner, and now Loftus can look inside towards full forward again. Was Reedy pushed in the back? No, says the umpire. Still danger here for East Perth. top of the goal square. Ernst in and amongst it, as well as reading a ball up.
4: What do you think, Jacob?
6: He certainly went to ground very easily, but it looked like there was a forearm in the back.
5: Jones and Ernst go at it in the ruck. Jones towards the pocket, finds Van Diemen on the left boot, snapping forward. Lindbergh lost it at ground level. Lindbergh dives in. Oh, could he be pinged? Sipro on top.
4: Ooh.
5: What's the umpire going to say? Yeah. Just a ball
4: reluctant.
5: Up.
4: He's a bit reluctant to make decisions, number 15 umpire.
5: 45 metres from Swan's goal. All of the momentum here in the second quarter to start things off. Lynch flies high, lost the footy. Reedy going in hard again, trying to break it out. Only as far as Milner. Milner just clears defensive 50 towards the can bar. Kane,
3: great
5: strong tackle by Middleton on Kane. Ball up, close to the boundary line.
4: Yeah, that opening couple of minutes has shocked East Perth.
5: Swan District's up by a point here, 27 plays 26. North trying to break free of a tackle, gets a hand pass out. True, geez, we've caught him a few times this quarter already. Turner flicks it out at ground level, got it back to Hinchliffe. Hinchliffe goes a drive, kicks towards half forward. Reedy just nudged his opponent underneath it. Watts at ground level, did well, hand pass to the pocket, and Foley sees it across for a boundary throw in at right full forward. Swan District's attacking 50.
3: You're right, Tony, moving Ernst up forward has really changed
4: the confidence, Mitch.
3: The structure of the way East Perth are playing and the way that Swan District's are playing.
6: So Ernst will ruck here. This boundary throw-in. He's playing deep forward for Swan District. Already kicked a goal. Jones gets to the front. Deflected back towards the boundary line. Craven Roves kick smothered. Zane True continues his brilliant quarter. We've only played 5 minutes. It's been a good 5 minutes for Swans. They lead by a point.
4: Very creative move by Andrew Pruin. Yes. I think it's given the team self-confidence to bomb the ball in there because they know that he's capable of jumping on shoulders and taking big marks.
6: A boundary throw in here. Inside 50 for Swans. Right full forward. 30 from goal. Again Jones, but straight down towards a Swans player in Cipro. Ripped off his kick. Spills to Ernst. His kick off the outside of the boot. There's Suter again. Beautifully positioned to mark for East Perth. Called to play on. So he'll kick wide. Beyond the defensive 50. Big leap into the air and fist to the boundary from Kane. Gee, he got a bit of a sit there too. It goes across the line on the outer side.
4: Suter reads the game extremely well as a defender.
6: So boundary throw in 60 metres from Swan's goal. It's lived at their end. Kick into the...
3: They've doubled inside 50s, Jacob, now 16-8 in favour of Swans.
6: Fascinating ruck battle because Impey at centre square ball-ups is dominating. Jones is a bit better at these boundary throw-ins. Player goes down off the ball. Now, Brad Lynch thinks it's his kick. The umpire has blown his whistle and said...
3: Back there.
6: It's going to be a kick. Whose kick is it, though? Everyone's waving their arms around and it's going to True.
4: Well, the East Perth boys are saying pay advantage because he kicked a point.
6: No, not counted. So it has to come all the way back. And that was fair enough. I don't think there was anything continuous about the play after the whistle. So it's given East Perth a chance to fold everyone into Swan's forward half. Poor kick. That's a terrible Zane True kick. He went short sideways, missed the target. He put it at the ankles of Turner, and it bounced out of bounds, last disposal.
3: Well, it was a poor lead by Turner.
6: Saunders, long kick to the wing, slides down off hands, fighting hard. Rakos at ground level, ball underneath.
4: Just frustrating, Jacob. When you've got Impey and Coleman
3: and
4: Ernst standing forward, and you go for a squeezy little 15-metre kick on the boundary.
6: Swans by a point, 7 minutes into the second turn.
5: They're going to win a clearance here, Swans. Impey back to Cipro, who puts it on the boot. It was Painter, driving the ball forward. Saunders at ground level, did well. Got a hand pass out as he dived to ground, but Milner lost it close to the boundary. It's seen across, and a throw-in.
4: Dominating territory in this quarter, Swan Districts. It's lived in their forward half.
3: The pressure around the football's been very good, Tony, and they're winning stoppages and clearances.
5: So, boundary throw in, right half forward for Swans, 55 metres from goal. Jones and Impey again. Jones got to the front. Players diving in. Lynch trying to break free. Tackled by Tedesco, now picked up by Hinchliffe. Lost the footy, hand pass to no one really. Van Diemen overran it. Loftus in there, hard fighting. Just at the edge of the centre square, we'll have a ball up.
3: They're getting numbers around the football and East Perth just can't clear the area.
5: 60 metres from Swan's goal. Jones, Cipro, just hacks it on the boot forward. Charlecraft took it. Then a hand pass over to Turner. Pops it over the top into the pocket. Ernst, oh, he got around on the boundary line. Shows the footy. The hand pass back to Turner. Geez, that was pretty good there from Ernst. And then Hinchliffe whacked from behind by Saunders with a big spoil. Truett ground level. Got a hand pass out to Turner. Another possession here. High ball towards the hotspot. And just sitting underneath is Rigoni. All alone, really. Took a mark on his chest directly in front, 40 metres from goal.
8: They look a little rattled at the moment. They look disorganised, particularly in their defensive half, East Perth.
5: So Turner almost a kick in hope, but Rigoni had the best position.
8: I think the Ernst move forward has just completely thrown East Perth out.
3: He's just come off for a rest now, young Ernst.
5: Wow. Ernst was looking like Eddie Betts there for a moment on the boundary line as Rigoni lines up. His drop punt on its way, swaying left. Can he sneak it in? No. Minor score.
3: Can't afford to miss those against a quality side. That should have been 6 points.
5: 4-4 plays 4-2 in Swan District's favour. 10 minutes gone, second term.
6: To illustrate, if you've just joined us, East Perth led at quarter time by 11 points. They have not been forward of centre yet in this quarter. Foley restarts, kicks beyond the defensive 50. North, spoilt by True. Didn't chop the arms, but gathering there, Sturrock falls over, has to hand pass back to North. Thought about handballing, instead kicks, scrubs it towards the wing position. Impey and Jones, been a fascinating battle. Jones gets on his knees, gets dirty, tries to win the ball out. True now, did he drag that in? Ball underneath. Umpire says no, ball up.
5: Impey's responded, hasn't he, in this quarter?
3: Yeah, been good.
6: Got his hands on the ball around the ground as well. Not a major ball winner. Goes up here against Jones. Hooks it down for East Perth. Extracting a kick north, not 15. Turner dropped it anyway. Coming in is Rakos. He can't break the tackle. A ball up down in front of our broadcast position. Just defensive side of the broadcast wing. That's for East Perth. Neutral territory. Impey gets around Jones. Wins it down. Chalkcraft near the boundary. I just couldn't gather it. And he's lucky it didn't hit his shin, because it would have been a last disposal. It goes across the line for another throw-in.
8: Swans dominating clearance, 8-2 this quarter, Jacob.
6: Impey, the young and the old. Jones, a veteran, AFL experience. Impey, just 20, come across from Williamstown. Boundary throw-in. Again, Jones the tap. Following up, though, Impey spills to True, offloads, misses Watson with a hand pass. Opens the door for Pizzolante for East Perth. Hacks it on the boot towards the wing. Quick there, jostling with Kane.
3: Well,
6: Kane crowded space for Collins, but then he fumbled for Swans. Scray recovers. Dishes at close quarters for East Perth to Graham. High ball inside 50 to a one-on-one. And Stevens went to ground. It got out the back. Bounced accommodatingly for Schofield. Their first inside 50 of the quarter is a goal.
3: Gee, Swans should have done better then.
6: And Schofield returns the lead to the Royals. And East Perth, that's Schofield second. It's the Royals fifth. 5-2-32, play Swans 4-4-28. And after defending grimly for the first 12 minutes of the quarter, Chris Mitsopoulos, it's East Perth who respond.
3: Well, two things happened then. That should have been a goal was it Rigoni that missed the set shot? And then they had an outnumber here, two on one, and East Perth won the footy. And Schofield goal side all on his own. They got it over the top and he was able to run in and kick a good goal. But after all that effort of Swan Districts for the first 10 minutes, East Perth have bounced back and taken the lead again.
8: Who was the Swans player that went to ground in that contest with Schofield? Jake, can you remember?
6: Sure. Anyway, it was only 30 seconds ago.
8: Exactly. You know, a poor play
6: Stevens.
8: By the defender.
6: There was Anthony Stevens.
8: Like, he just gave it up by going to ground.
5: Ball back in the middle. Queck flies high up against Impey this time, but one out by Cipro of Swans. Just high towards half forward. Lynch has to wait a fair while. Takes it on his chest. Did well.
8: Again, another centre clearance.
5: Awkward ball for Lynch to take. Did well. Now

0: Lee Coleman with number two, and Swan Districts regain the lead. We've got a back and forth game on our hands, a bit of a roller coaster going on. Early days in this game still, plenty of footy left to be played, but Swans regain the lead by two. 5-4 plays 5-2, 13 and a half minutes played.
1: They've got to capitalise on the scoreboard, Mitchie. Yeah. Is that we saw, you know, it was similar to Sydney the way they played first half. Fremantle, is that they've dominated this quarter, they've dominated clearance, and they've kicked three goals, and we're only going by the scoreboard. We're only about 12 to 13 minutes into the quarter, so this is an opportunity now to really capitalise and consolidate their lead here.
2: Well, those centre clearances is where they're dominating, Tony. They've had three or four clean centre clearances in this quarter, and when you get it forward quickly, that's when your opportunities arise.
3: Thoughts of our experts. Tony McHale, Chris Bitsopoulos, Ernst, mistimed his leap, staying down, winning the clearance quick, just feeds a hand pass forward for the Royals. Falling over there was Cipro. And nothing much happening after that, as coming to the ball and being tackled was Middleton.
1: 9-3, Jacob, in clearances in Swan's favour this quarter.
3: Ernst in the ruck at the moment. Impey sitting on the pine. Middleton doing the ball ups after Quek did the centre circle work. No winner at ground level and another stoppage. It's attacking point of the square for East Perth, 60 from goal. Ernst punches it, tries to clear the congestion. Coming through, chipper, did well. Oh, he left it behind. That was Ross McQueen. Ball fed out to the outer wing. Well done by Bright for Swans. And they'll work it down ground. Chipper receives it from Kelly. They go wide. Cummings, half forward for Swans. They overlap chain by hand and eventually kicking. Chipper long to full forward. And the mark taken at the back by Coleman. Well, that was almost uncontested. Watts just didn't get a run in the air, and Coleman has marked top of the goal square, more or less. This should be his third goal of the opening half.
1: Again, another clearance, Mitzi, in the midfield, which gives him 10-3, and then they get the ball in the forward line quickly, which gives Coleman a run at the ball in space. He's always going to worry Watts.
2: Well, if he kicks this, I don't think anyone has kicked three goals against Watts in the last year and a half.
3: He'll argue he was on the bench for the first one, though. Be prepared for that. Coleman, plumbing front. Swans having a superb second term and now putting it on the scoreboard. Coleman has three. He started the day equal on goals with Jai Reedy. Reedy has had a quiet afternoon, but Coleman, he's found some form, and so have Swans. They lead now by 8 points.
2: Well, I reckon it's true with his burst away from the centre clearance and Cipro's strength in the middle, Tony. That's where they're dominating. Those two players have been outstanding in this second quarter.
1: 10-3 in clearances in inside 50s, 19-9.
2: Yeah.
1: And, you know, that's plain as the nose on your face. If you're winning clearances as they're doing and they're dominating in there at the moment, we see Ernst has now gone into the ruck. I just hope Andrew Pruin keeps resting him forward when he's not rucking.
0: Bit of a scuffle. Did go on after that goal. Lee Coleman with three to his name. Swan District's up by eight. We go back into the middle. Ernst wins the hit out, only as far as Cassidy. Ernst follows up with a beautiful tackle. Greyhounds chase of the day. That'll be a nominee.
1: Another clearance.
0: Holding the ball, and Ernst comes up with it.
2: He gives some energy, doesn't he? He's just an energetic sort of player. Reminds me a bit of Nick Natanui.
0: Ernst looking, just kicks towards full forward in hope. East Perth with the numbers. Good fly, Milner.
2: It's a quality mark, quality contested mark.
0: Milner just switches the play, finds Watts. Watts a little undersided, then goes long, clears defensive 50. Raykos backpedaling, takes the mark.
2: Really good kick from Watts.
0: Against his fellow number 37, Inrigoni, manning the mark. Raykos at right half back. Members side, call to play on. And just pops a neat little ball. Not a great one, though. Loftus the spoil over the top. But following up, Cassidy hacks a ball forward. Lindbergh, could it be a soccer in danger? No, says the umpire. Schofield applies a tackle and a ball up directly in front of our broadcast position here at centre wing.
1: Great courage by Kelly. Head over the ball.
0: 8 point margin, East Perth lead.
3: Impey back on the ground. One down by Jones, though, of East Perth. Loftus wins it. Has a runner along the boundary line in Lynch. Feeds it to Rigoni. Swans going forward again, deep inside 50. Oh, how did he get there to mark that? He was behind his man. Watts had front position. And again, Caleb Ernst got there to mark on his chest. Immediately pulls it inboard. Hinchliffe marks. Off a step for another one for Swans. Inspired. They're having a brilliant quarter. That's their fifth goal. And we're not yet at time on. It's been inspired by their big men.

0: Caleb Ernst and Lucas Impey giving them dominance at clearance, and they're putting it on the scoreboard for station sponsor Retrovision.
1: Oh, just scintillating football to watch.
2: It's been the move of the year, Mitzi.
1: Oh, sensational.
2: He's made such a difference. He's given them confidence, not only because of what they think he can do, he's actually doing it.
1: Well, I thought Watts probably had the front position almost.
3: He did.
1: And somehow Ernst has got in front and taken an excellent chess mark. Loose play by East Perth defenders allow Hinchliffe to just run into some space. Had plenty of time to play on, and a lovely finish by him. So what a period of play by Swan Districts. This is the Swan Districts of old.
2: Well, it's been a smashing in the middle, and obviously that's constituted plenty of entries in their 50. But East Perth really need to take hold of this situation, especially here in the middle of the ground.
4: Swan Districts leading by 14. A whistle, free kick.
1: Ooh, who's got one in the...
4: True. Goes 50 down metres. And 50.
0: Yeah. Well, he copped one there. Goal. He copped one true. And that was, I reckon he might even go in the book for that, Tedesco. That was a little cheap shot. Whacked him in the stomach as he came through the stoppage. And the umpire didn't miss it either.
4: So Zane True is going to be walked forward. And he'll line up for goal from about 45 metres out directly in front. Zane True having a great second term. He really got things going for Swan Districts in this 5-1 second quarter and counting. We're not even into time on yet. They're up by 14. Zane True, a chance to put number 6 in the quarter in the books for Swans. The umpire doesn't deviate. He puts it through. And Swan Districts, they can't be stopped at the moment. Up by 20.
2: Well, you won't be stopped, Matty. 13-3. In the middle of the ground for the quarter. I know we're harping on it, but it's telling, Mitzi, and then Pruin adding to it by making the move of the century, shifting Ernst forward as well, and Coleman's done his thing, and his midfielders have chimed in as well. You know, we've seen Hinchcliffe and True, True's kicked 2 goals for the quarter.
1: It's
2: been an outstanding... And when we talked about earlier about the effort, you've got to get a result with it, and Swans have certainly done that kicking. What do they kick for the quarter?
4: Six goals.
0: And in less, as Matty said, not even time on. We've just ticked into the 20th minute. This is one of their best quarters under Andrew Pruin. And they've opened up a 20-point lead after being 11 down a quarter time. Centre circle dominance. Let's see how it goes here. Jones beaten by Impey with the superior leap. After the ball again here, Swans. Dispossessed was Loftus holding the ball. East Perth, no advantage. Play wasn't continuous. They'll have to come back to Lindbergh.
1: Well, he's a player that has to lift. He's been given a lot of kudos over the last couple of weeks, but he's had no impact today.
0: Runs on, wide off the mark for East Perth. High ball inside 50. Quick sets himself, elevates, and marks uncontested effectively. Collins just couldn't go with him in the air. And Quick has a chance to respond immediately. Right full forward, 30-metre set shot on a slight angle in front of the McDonald's stand.
1: Well, he should know what to do with this one, Jacob, because I watched him in the warm-up and he was having shots from this exact spot and he was splitting the middle each time.
0: Sebit Quek, a bit of time with Fremantle as a rookie. Certainly has remarkable traits, doesn't he? A vertical leap, exciting player. Missed the grand final last year, was left out, played in the reserves flag as a consequence. Drop punt kick starts near side, and it doesn't come back.
1: Oh, well, he...
0: Left it to the right.
1: He had him going at practice.
0: He was never kicking it after you gave him the pump up, Mitzi, let's be honest. 5-3-33 East Perth Swans, 8-4-52, a 6-goal second term, scintillating from the Swans.
4: Turner has it in the back pocket. He'll kick long down the line, member's side. High ball. Lynch is going to fly at it from behind. So did Foley.
1: Oh, well done.
4: Three deep. Hinchliffe claimed through, but he got tackled by Cassidy. Brought to ground. Then dragged to ground as well is Pena by Tedesco, and a ball up.
1: Well, Tedesco's trying to lift his team. He's been very aggressive around the contest.
4: Jones and Impey. Jones just takes it out of the ruck. Faked the handball, then nearly got caught. True again, just fighting and scrapping and clawing. Hinchliffe backtracks to Pena, evades a couple of would-be tacklers, then goes through the corridor, and it's a good kick too, as you heard from Mitzi. Ragone now can switch the play to the outer side wing, has Reedy his target, over the top Med Hat, nice fly, the spoil. 2-on-2 at the moment. Chipper over the top of Med Hat, and a ball up. Outer side wing.
0: Got a ripped jumper, Max Chipper. I'm not sure if they've got a spare jumper. Wearing the NAIDOC Guernsey, might have to play in that.
4: Well, ball up. Cipro, good pickup, gets the clearance. Turner Forward hand pass to Chipper and then again finds Kelly. Breaks away from North. Did well. 60 metres from goal. Kicks into the pocket on the lead. Ernst. Three attempts at it. Just lost it. Ground level Coleman spun out of a tackle. And now East Perth with the numbers around the footy for a ball up. 48 metres from Swan's goal.
1: He's looked dangerous every time the ball's got near him, Ernst. Almost plucked that one as well.
4: Yep, that he has. Ball up. Jones and Impey go at it. Scray, hand pass. Oh. Put Wilcox under immense pressure. Scray picks it back up, though. Will look to switch the play to peak at half back. Went over everyone's head. Running towards the boundary line. Reedy with speed. Pina over the top. Nice connection. Reedy at left half forward. Looks into the pocket. Ernst again. Oh, he's having a blinder.
1: He's been sensational.
4: Caleb Ernst is taking over this quarter and with a number of his teammates from Swan Districts, 19-point leaders, and if he kicks this, well, he'll celebrate hard.
1: Tough kick, very tough kick.
4: Left full forward, 25 metres from goal. What's he going to go? Is he going to go the drop punt? He's already kicked a check side from the other angle.
3: He'd have to arc around, surely.
4: Well, he goes more of a drop punt, and it's going to go across the face. Pack form, spoil from Jones. Ball up in the air and now whistle. Is it a ball up or a boundary throw-in? Very close. Scray has to give it up either way.
0: And still in a dangerous spot, so no score. Jones had no one against him, just swats it forward to the boundary line. Whistle, and a free kick. A free kick to Swans. There's a reason Jones went up unopposed. His opponent was shepherded away from the ball, in the opinion of the umpire. So Brad Lynch has come up with the kick. I doubt he was the designated ruck, but he's got the kick deep at right full forward. He's going to kick around the body.
2: Pretty handy player with his skill, Jacob.
0: The former Western Bulldog. 9 games in the red, white and blue. Opens up the angle, runs around and kicks truly. That's a brilliant finish from Brad Lynch deep in the pocket. That's 7 goals in this second term for station sponsor Kevrick Australia. It's black and white delight at the moment. What have East Perth got to respond with? Our experts, Chris Bitsopoulos, Tony McHale.
1: Well, it's just been sheer dominance around the contest, Jacob. They've won centre clearance time and time again. Their midfield is well on top of the East Perth midfield. They're getting the ball forward quickly, giving their big forwards a chance, and they're delivering. Coleman, Ernst have been outstanding. Impey's doing a good job in the middle of the ground, and certainly True and Cipro, to me, have been just quality in the middle of the ground.
2: They've won clearance this quarter, 16-5.
1: Yeah, dominating, absolutely dominant.
0: Sorry, Matty, quickly around the grounds. 4-point lead at halftime to Claremont over South Fremantle, and a 29-point lead to Peel over East Fremantle at the Goodgrocer Park.
4: Yeah, well, they're pretty light on in the midfield, East Perth. No Amaduri, Stevens, Scott, Brayshaw. So a few other players will have to step up in a big way in the second half of this game. Down by 25, the Royals. After a great win against Borloo last week, Perth. Gang tackle in the middle.
1: Well, it's certainly by no means over. I just still reckon that end that Swans are kicking is definitely the scoring end.
4: Jones takes it out of the ruck and just hacks it on the boot, belting it forward. Graham off hands. Ursegg did well from behind. Pina overran the footy and now Peak. Dangerous around goal. Kicks from 35 metres out and snaps truly. Jaden Peak, a response here late in the second quarter, approaching halftime, and that is certainly one that East Perth needed.
1: Well, it was Jones this time who won the ball. The clearance got it forward quickly. Swan's defenders then were just a little bit soft at the contest, enabled the ball to spill loose. Peak was in the right spot. They've only been forward, I think, 3 times, Tony, and they've kicked 2 goals, 1.
2: Rare entry, Mitchie.
1: Yeah, rare entry.
2: 24-11 inside 50s.
1: So, you know,
2: over of Swan.
1: That's one area that Swan's just got to be a little bit careful. This game, I mean, East Perth are a quality side. This is not an insurmountable lead, but it's been an outstanding quarter by Swan Districts. What Pruey wouldn't want, Andrew Pruin, is some late goals by East Perth to get them back in the contest.
0: Well, they've been efficient, if nothing else, East Perth. They've barely been inside 50 in this quarter. Impey again, brilliant elevation, directs it down, and Swans will win another centre clearance. Kelly has to kick on the diagonal. It'll bounce out towards our broadcast position, and gathering inside the field of play, Turner feeds it forward to Shewitt, who's got his thigh straps. He kicks deep inside 50, but wide from behind, leaping into the air. Rigoni, who's been paid the mark as he fell to ground. Left half forward, 45 from goal, just in from the boundary.
1: He's an improving player, Rigoni. He's done a couple of good things today.
2: Given him some energy, Mitch. He hasn't he?
1: I think he's only an 18 or 19 year
0: 20.
1: Old. 20, is he? Right.
0: From Sandringham.
1: Be a tough kick.
0: He's going to go back and have a shot. I thought he was looking to pass, but he's decided to settle on a shot. Now, this would lift the grandstand if he's able to kick this. Veers inboard, 50-metre kick, sets it up with a floater. It's not going to make it, and Watts read it well. Takes the mark as it fell short of the target, drifting to the left. That's not an easy mark. That wasn't an orthodox drop punt. Marks right alongside the goal square for East Perth. Kicks back towards the wing, come half back. And from behind, Foley had to create a contest to stop Turner from winning it back. Boundary throw in, left half forward for the Black and Whites. They've kicked 7-2 in this quarter, and they lead by 19 points at the 28-minute mark.
4: Yep, that they do. 9-4-58, plays 6-3-39 in favour of Swans. 28 and a half minutes gone, second term, approaching half time. East Perth would love a late goal here, but it's in their back half at the moment.
1: Well, it could be a long quarter. We've seen 9 goals kicked this quarter. 7 of those, of course, to Swans.
4: Jones and Impey again. Jones towards the boundary line, flicked it, but only as far as Turner. Hare passes forward, bouncing ball close to the boundary. Ray Koss was near it, and he's going to receive a free kick. He did well enough just to shepherd his man off the footy, and he'll go inside to Van Diemen over the top. Pizzolante at halfback. Played on. Oh, incorrect decision, really. Now has to kick in danger. Good one, though. Finds North over the back. North at right half-back.
1: I'd be happy just to slow the game down, East Perth.
4: Long kick down the line. Jones again, the central target. Jones flying in from the side. Ball spills to the back, running onto it quick, and then finds Pete the speedster at right half-forward. Has an open inside 50 to Graham, who was running back, took the mark with the flight. Just a little U-turn late.
1: Well, Andrew Pearl would be really upset if they can kick another goal, East Perth, because it really brings them right back into the contest.
4: So Tom Graham at right half forward will kick from about 45 metres out, 10 metres in from the boundary line.
1: Suits his left foot.
4: Well, that it does. Looking for his first of the afternoon.
1: Is he a left footer? He is, isn't he?
4: Kicked 3 last week.
1: Right. No, he's a right footer.
4: He's a right footer as Graham lines it up. Drop punt on its way, always to the near side for a minor score.
1: I'm thinking of the other Graham, Ed Graham.
4: 9-4-58 to 6-4-40.
0: 3-goal margin approaching half-time. This second quarter for Keswick Australia. Noah Kendall have the latest in sport. At halftime, once we wrap up today, we're off to the Adelaide Oval for AFL as well, courtesy of the NIRS, Adelaide hosting Gold Coast. Swans win it at the source at half-back, and it's Lynch who throws it on the boot, high forward of the wing, Foley clattered into front on, no free kick, Cummings clearly infringed, no whistle, spills down to ground level, putting the head down and doing well, Raykos wins the ball for East Perth, North feeds it out wide, and Foley will hug the boundary line with a punching ball that hits Peak, who's lifted late in this turn.
1: He's looked dangerous. He's looked dangerous.
2: Shifting back to East Perth, they need the siren.
0: Past the half-hour mark, as the short pass from Peaky comes straight to the bench, finds Tedesco. He's a long kick. He kicks, and it's touched on the way through in transit. Bounces to half-forward. Swans win it back. Hinchliffe across to Cipro. Ooh. His kick running underneath it. Foley bounces now for Cummings. Only one man forward of the play, so he has to go backwards. Coleman was one-on-one. He didn't want to take that option, so he goes back to Turner. Swans by 18 points, 7 goals in the term. Short ball along the boundary line, not 15 to Watson. Watson goes long, Turner's down in the back play. Kick to half forward, Cummings playing from behind. Spills down to Saunders, snaps back to the wing, but it's going to fall to Watson. Swans will have a chance late.
4: There's a bit of a fight going on off the play. Suter got Turner late, but here goes Pina looking for Coleman on the lead. No, Lynch comes in from the side. Siren sounds, couldn't take the mark. There's a bit going on. Ernst and Middleton getting into it now, right in front of our broadcast spot. So Suter, the Swan District's players have remonstrated with him because they didn't like the play on Turner. I think it was an accidental play personally, from what I saw. But True came in from the side, and now still a bit going on. As half-time has hit, with Swan Districts up by 18 points, 9-4-58, plays 6-4-40, and still the umpires having to come in and just settle things down.
1: I think Swans have upset East Perth a little bit, Tony.
2: Mm.
1: Great quarter by Swan Districts.
0: Chance to regroup for the visitors. They're looking for three straight wins for the first time this season. Swans haven't won consecutive games since the last round of 2024 and the next week when they had the famous qualifying final win over Peel Thunder. So it's been a while since Swans have strung two together, and East Perth, they've built some momentum in this season. They don't want to hit a wall today against the passionate Swans outfit. Half time here on Sport FM. Swans 9-4-58, East Perth 6-4-40. 7 goals, 1 in that quarter to Swans. East Perth kicked 2 goals, 2. The goal kickers at halftime, Lee Coleman has 3. He's playing an inspired game up forward. 2 for True and singles for Chilcraft, Ernst, Hinchliffe and Lynch. For East Perth, 2 each for North and Schofield. Peake and Rakos are their single goal kickers. Jesse Turner, 18 disposals. Cipro, 16. Pina, 15 and True, 15. For East Perth, North's had 13 and Luke Foley has had 12. No injuries. Corey Watts is having a chat with one of the coaches out on the ground here at the moment. There seems to be a bit of heat in that discussion too. Corey Watts is firing back some sort of response.
4: He'd be an awkward player to play on, I think, Coleman, as a full forward, because he doesn't play like any other full forward in that he sits back in that goal square and just times it right with his leads. And so that would make it difficult because most, I guess, full forwards would be coming up the ground a little bit higher, wouldn't they?
0: He stays deep and it works for him. He's kicked 3 and Watts has got his work cut out. So that's quite a passionate conversation that's going down to our right. Half-time here around the grounds, and clearly Noah will have more on these games shortly. It's half-time at the Good Grace. So Peel don't look in any trouble at all. 8-6-54 to 3-8-26. So Peel shooting for 9 straight wins in this season of waffle football and look the team to beat at the moment. Claremont Souths are jostling for the second seed. And Claremont lead by 10 points early in the third, 5-7-37 to 4-3-27. Here, an 18-point advantage at halftime to Swan Districts. Chris Mitsopoulos, we may not see too many better quarters of footy this year from a team. Brilliant from Swan Districts.
1: Oh, outstanding quarter, Jacob. Absolutely outstanding. And it all started in the middle of the ground. The first two clearances from Zane True resulted in goals, and that really gave them the momentum for the next 20 minutes where they just completely dominated around the contest. They dominated clearances, Tony. 23-16 clearances to half time, and you mentioned at one point it was, 12-3 or 10-3. The move of Ernst up forward when he was not on the ball was an outstanding one by Andrew Pruin. He gave them life. He took a good, strong, contested mark. He took a couple of other good marks, and he just gave them that energy, and Swans just dominated. Their midfield got right on top. The East Perth midfield were nowhere to be seen for that 20-minute period. The only thing I would say, Tony, in East Perth's favour is it's been 26-12 clearances, inside 50s in favour of Swan Districts, but for 12 inside 50s, they've scored 10 times, East Perth. That's the worrying sign for me if I was Andrew Pruin. So they've got to maintain their dominance around the middle, because if they don't, East Perth can score easily when they go forward. It was a great quarter to watch. Impey did a great job in the middle of the ground. I said True and Cipro were outstanding, and up forward Coleman and Ernst in particular were damaging forwards. But when East Perth did go forward towards the end, they looked dangerous. Rakos, Peake were good. Schofield got on one odd goal side and kicked a good goal, and Peake did the same with a good cross the body kick. So not all is lost for East Perth, but I reckon under Andrew Pruin, that's probably one of the best quarters Swans have played.
0: Tony, your thoughts on the first half of football?
2: Yeah, look, it was just a dominance in the middle of the ground, wasn't it? And I think it was projected by it. You know, this can be a gamble and a guess. Is it? It just seemed that the synergy of the game changed when Ernst was up forward, and he impacted very early from their clearances. And it just seemed to give Swan District some self-belief that all we need to do is get the ball in our forward line, and it's extremely dangerous with Coleman and now Ernst in there, and we know the class of Reedy. And Lynch is pleasing to see, because he seems to have had an indifferent season. He's a highly skilled and a class player. To do what he did, and then, you know, to have the impetus that they had in the middle of the ground, and then you add your wingers in Hinchcliffe and Turner as well, is that they just continuously hammered East Perth on getting the ball in. And what you loved about it is that you look at the possessions, boys. is that East Perth have had 161 to 129.
1: Yeah.
2: So, you know, it tells you, you know, minimal possessions. We saw it overused early in the game. Using minimal possessions, particularly when you've got the Twin Towers up there, you can afford to take the punt, and I've been bashing this for years, get the ball into that dangerous area. If they don't mark it, get a contest, get ground-level players, Lynch, Reedy, et cetera, Kelly, and chiming in, that are going to crumb the ball and kick your goals. And it's been evident and proven in the stats where they've had 30 less possessions, and that's been because they've taken the game on and played more direct. And, you know, look, the only negative I'll put on it, boys, is that they played an outstanding quarter and they've kicked 7 goals for the quarter.
1: Yep.
2: And they lead by 3. East Perth were, in a way, were really dominated in that term, yet they only trailed by the three goals. And it just reminds me a little bit about the Thursday night game, Sydney versus Fremantle, where they were in a similar position. And they got their act together after half-time and they overrun. Hopefully, for Swan's sake, that doesn't happen. They need to be able to maintain the same standard and level that they've played that quarter in. If they can do that, they should go on and win the game.
1: Yeah, no doubt about it. One thing I find at Bassendean Oval is going to the Bassendean end, you feel like you're going uphill.
4: Right.
1: And going to the Midland end,
4: you feel like you're going downhill. Okay.
1: And generally because a lot of the time the breeze does favour that Midland end. And look, it's not a strong breeze, but certainly the depth of kicking was certainly far more when Swans were kicking forward compared to East Perth kicking to the Bassendean end.
0: It's a massive second half ahead. East Perth looking to really solidify their spot in the top five, push for higher honours, and for Swans, well, a loss today will almost certainly end their hopes of finals football. So much to play for. Round 14, game of the day. Jacob Lansbury, Matt Grubelich describing the action. Our experts, Tony McHale and Chris Mitsopoulos. We're off to a half-time break. And Noah Kendall to take us through the sporting scores of note today, and we'll be back with the third term. Swans will start it with an 18-point lead.
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0: Welcome back to Bassendean Oval. Thanks to Noah Kendall for guiding us through the halftime break and preparing for this third term for station sponsor Cowden, the insurance brokers. An upset is brewing here at Bassendean Oval. Swans a dominant second term. They kick 7-2 to open up an 18-point lead. Third term about to start. A big first 10 minutes either way. Can Swans push away? Can East Perth work their way back into the contest? Both teams, a clean bill of health. 5 interchange players heading back here for East Perth. Scray, Suter starting on the bench, interestingly. Pizzolante, Cassidy and Graham, and Swans interchange players making their way across the ground. Cummings, Kelly, Bright, Chipper, who's now in the 15. That ripped jumper in the first half. As mentioned, they're wearing the Indigenous Guernsey, so would suggest that they didn't have a spare. He's now in the 15 for the second half. And Ben Hewitt, the other player, coming to the bench. Players moving to position. Grubelich about to call all the action in this third term. We'll see if there's any positional changes as the players move to position. But big first 10 minutes here, Tony. What would the message have been from Ross McQueen?
2: Oh, obviously the middle of the ground. The game starts there, Jacob. And, you know, you'd be wanting Tedesco and North to get in and do the work and feed off Big Jonesy. But Impey's done a great job in there. And as we saw in that quarter, you know, the likes of True and their class in the middle. The good thing that Swans achieved from winning the middle is that they scored from clearance.
4: Back in the middle we go, third quarter underway. Swan District's up by 18 points. Players fighting in hard. Rakos, hand passes to Tedesco, puts it on the boot towards half forward, but a saving mark for Swan Districts, and Ethan Kane takes it. He'll look to switch the play to the members' side, has a runner, and Rigoni takes it out in front. Rigoni looking forward and leading into towards the wing was Cipro. Cipro plays on, close to the boundary line, looking for Coleman. Had to beat two, got to the back, slipping over across the boundary line was Milner, and we'll have a boundary throw in at right half forward for Swans.
1: Good start by Swans. East Perth won the first clearance, but Swans won the defensive mark and then used the ball well on this grandstand side.
4: Great clouds above. Sun trying to peek through here at Bassendean Oval. Boundary throw in. Swans attacking 50. ball a little short, favours Jones, man in front, whistle for a hold at ground level, and Reedy comes up with it for Swans.
1: What's he trying to upset Ernst?
4: So Medhat, the man on the mark. Reedy doesn't think he has the distance by the looks of him here. Very undecided. He is off his line, now plays on. He kicks it long, but way off target. Bouncing ball, did it stay in? No, out of bounds on the full. And we'll have a kick in.
1: Well, it's obvious they're trying to upset Ernst. Watts has just been at Ernst since the start of this quarter.
4: Ball called to come back to Corey Watts.
0: It's all very strange. Reedy ran out wider, kicked it closer to the boundary line and kicked it out on the full.
1: Yeah, I don't understand what they do.
4: It was very undecided there. Watts, dangerous ball, but found Tedesco. True was close to him. True had 14 contested possessions in the first half. Unbelievably, Queck flew a little too early. Could have been considered unrealistic. Stevens, close to the boundary line is Watson, corralled by two East Perth players and seen across for a boundary throw-in directly in front of our broadcast position.
0: Oh, it's very strategic from Watson. He saw two East Perth men running at him and said, I'll go out of bounds. Thank you. Enough pressure not to be penalised. So opening passages at the third term. We're here for station sponsor Cowden and the insurance brokers. Bassendane looking a picture. Directed down by Jones, but straight to Loftus. Got the arms free. Hinchcliffe steps through a tackle. Hand passes high into the air, but broken up well. Raycos for East Perth shares with Scott Jones. He wasn't the man to give it to. Coughs it straight up to Lynch. Fires it back to half forward. Ragone's out in space. Marks, and will kick Swans inside 50. Coleman starts behind. Never got to front position, but was able to thwart his opponent Milner. Knocked away by Watts. Had support there. Fed back defensively by Wilcox to Foley and all the way back to the defensive goal square for Sturrock, who had an all-time clanger in the first term. And here's another one. Kicked it too high. Well, the umpire put his whistle to his mouth for a front-on challenge. No free kick. It was going to be Swan's ball. Supro fires it back inside 50 anyway and onto the chest of a leading Chalkcraft.
2: East Perth turning the ball over, aren't they?
1: Yeah.
2: When they're exiting defence, and there's just a little bit of, you know, signs of panic.
0: Yeah, a couple of terrible turnovers, but in the first quarter, Sturrock kicked the ball 30 metres the wrong way and then kicked that one high in the air to centre-half back. Should have been a Swans kick. Didn't matter. Chalkcraft leading up the corridor, marking on his chest. 40-metre set shot.
2: Very important goal, this, Jacob, if he can kick it, particularly psychologically, just giving him that extra goal, four-goal lead.
0: Kick into the Bassendane end. He gets under his kick. It is drifting left, and it doesn't correct itself. It misses to the left-hand side.
1: Shouldn't have missed that.
0: Chalkcraft, no angle.
1: Not an easy kick from distance, but, you know, got the distance easily, but not the accuracy.
0: Minor score only, 19 points of difference. Swans lead, opening passages at the third term.
4: Tedesco broke away from the huddle, took a mark. North trying to nudge his opponent under, and True did so, but lost the footy. Ball beat him, and a lasso comes into play. True inbounds, finds Hinchcliffe at centre wing. Directly in front of our broadcast position. Members side. Hinchcliffe now looks forward with the kick. Ernst on the lead. Off hands, but a whistle for a hold from behind. No. Yes, it is going that way. So Ernst looks inside on the 45. Hits up his teammate in Cipro. 55 metres from goal.
1: Well, they're peppering away again, Swan Districts.
4: Cipro, short little ball, finds Turner. Probably still a little too far out to score, and now goes a little closer towards Lynch. Kick didn't go the required distance. Hand passes it off to Kelly, who puts it on the boot towards full forward. Jones, a juggling mark. Geez, he nearly lost that one. A free kick for a hold. Swan Districts. Lee Coleman is going to line up for number four and surely kick it.
2: Well, we saw on that occasion, Mitzi, there was four 15-metre passes to players leading at the foot.
1: Yep.
2: And they eventually went in deep, and the East Perth player infringed. It was there.
4: So Lee Coleman will line up 15 metres out on a slight angle. Should have no issues. Kicking to the right of your dial. And this will start things off nicely for Swans in the quarter. Already up by 19. Make that 25. Lee Coleman, number four. A great start to this third quarter, 65 plays 40, 5 minutes into the third term.
1: Well, it just shows the pressure, Tony. When you get the ball in quick, defenders just start to panic. They look at the player, they're not looking at the footy, and the first thing they tend to do is manhandle the player, the opposition player. And it happened on that occasion. It happened a little bit earlier with Watts on Ernst. They've got to do something, East Perth, and they've got to start to win the middle of the ground.
2: There's an opportunity here, isn't there? You know, like psychologically, we spoke about it. Was their lead big enough? They've now increased it again by another 6 points. Is it, you know, if they kick the next couple of goals, there's potential here where they could break East Perth. But obviously, East Perth get the next one, they're in the game.
0: Another big leap and win in the middle for Impey, and Swan storm out of the middle as Kelly flares it out here to right half forward, bounces in front of Chipper, now in the 15, trying to control it, went past it. Wilcox a sidestep, wins it back for East Perth, and a good hit up pass to the wing, mark to Middleton. East Perth need to respond. Swans by 25. Middleton hits the leading target at centre half forward, mark to Graham, open forward 50. Schofield breaks in the left forward pocket, and the kick is a beauty. That was too easy. Swans were caught napping there, and Schofield has taken the mark, leading into the left forward pocket. He'll have to kick it 35 metres, 20 in from the boundary.
1: Well, it's the only thing in Swan, in East Perth's favour. When they win the footy and get it inside 50, they're always a chance. And as you said, Jacob, much too easy. Schofield led, had plenty of space from his opponent, and a very important kick in the context of this game for East Perth.
0: Just ducked out the back. Ethan Kane couldn't go with him. Two number 26s.
1: Chipper wasn't strong enough at the contest here where he enabled his opponent to win the ground ball.
0: So Mitch Schofield shooting for his third, leading goal kicker for East Perth this season. It's a stuttery approach to the target. The Ellenbrook product, kick hugs the near side all the way. It threatened to come back. The jeers of the Swans faithful tell you he's missed. Minor score only. First score for East Perth in this second half. They're 6-5-41. Four-goal lead to Swans. 10-5-65. 6 minutes into the third term.
4: Pina in the back pocket. Gets around Schofield. Did well. Kicks up to Kane. Big fist in from the side. Scray did well for East Perth. Knocks it across the boundary line for a throw-in. So boundary throw-in. 24 points to the margin. Swan District's up. They've come to play today. East Perth, well, we know they're a little bit light on in that midfield. Claremont up by four. Peel Thunder up by about 4.5 goals as Rakos goes backwards to Wilcox. Floating ball, touched off the boot. So Medhat had to play on, found Watts, and then he found Wilcox with a kick that went about 12 metres. Wilcox directly in front of our broadcast position will now get around the mark, kick long towards half forward. Jones, the pack forms, flying in from the side. Couldn't take the mark. Ragone in now. It was Watson, rather. And now bouncing ball forward for East Perth. Dangerous. Hinchliffe brought to ground in the pocket and a ball up at left full forward.
1: Well, they're getting a few entries this quarter now, East Perth. Got to make the most of them.
2: Next goal in the game's crucial, isn't it?
4: Middleton up against Impey. Rucks go at it. Collins breaks away of one. Then hand pass to no one. Holding the ball, says the umpire. Great tackle applied by Craven. And he'll line up 25 metres out at left full forward.
1: Well, this young fella's been paid to do this. That's his strength, his goal kicking. Tough angle for a left footer.
4: Well, we saw Ernst before going with the drop punt from here. You'd assume he'd try and go around and kick a snap from this position, but looks as though Craven at the moment is lining up for a drop punt as well. No, he's a left footer, so he's going to go the check side, actually. Goes the check side always to the near side. Out of bounds on the full. Didn't even get a score out of that one. So still down by 24 points, the Royals.
0: Couldn't deliver the goal, though, with Craven. Ball at fullback.
1: He pulls one out every week.
0: Hinchliffe runs out of the fullback defensive area, kicks to the wing, hands to it from Scott Jones, slips down to North, backpedalling. Good hands in traffic. Well done, Medhat. Forward to Scray. He wants to handball. Craven down at his ankles. That wasn't a great hand pass. Swans affect a turnover. Loftus involved. Sweeping handball from True. It's set up his skipper Turner, who did cop a blow just before half time. He's okay. He's at the bottom of the pack. Scray, former teammate here at Swans, tackles him.
2: Well, East Perth threatening, but they can't get the result at the moment.
0: So ball up just inside the boundary line. Jones, Rucks and Roves. His kick didn't go anywhere. He actually had a fresh area and Swans win it back. Turner hacks it into midfield. Bouncing ball to Suter for East Perth. Feeds it forward to Wilcox. Now a long kick from Foley. Deep to full forward all the way to the goal square. Throwing a boot at it. Lindbergh missed. And it misses to the right-hand side. He didn't know where that ball was coming in over his shoulder. Didn't extend his arms to mark, just threw a boot at it optimistically. Minor score, East Perth 6-6-42, Swans are 10-5-65. We're in the third term, thanks to Cowden, the insurance brokers.
4: Bright at right half back, looking for Cummings. Just off hands and across the boundary line for a boundary throw-in.
1: True coming off for a spell. Cipro back on. Well, similarly, Tedesco back on the ground.
2: Game at a critical stage, isn't it? As I said, the next goal really, really important.
4: Boundary throwing, members side wing. This game teetering at the moment. Lynch and Wilcox going at it. Rucks as well. Jones knocks it towards the boundary line. Cipro didn't realise he had a player coming from behind in Cassidy. And he gets pinged for holding the ball. Cassidy comes up with it. Cassidy just inside, lateral kick to Wilcox. Wilcox pops it over the top. Pizzolante thought about playing on, but will turn around and just push back off the mark now. Pizzolante, plenty of numbers ahead of him at the moment, so he looks for a target in Jones. The big man had to dive hard. Ernst, the ball bounced up for him, but he lost it. Graham overran it, picked up by Cipro, now looks across the ground. Hinchliff does towards Stevens. Bouncing ball. He'll have to trap it. He does eventually at left half back. Now looks inside. Finds Cipro again. And Hinchliff can go for a run. Takes a bounce. Hinchliff over the top. Pops it. Oh, great.
1: Brilliant play.
4: Spoil from the side. Wilcox kept it in as well. Still fighting the players. Diving in hard is Hewitt. Close to the boundary line. Umpire hasn't blown the whistle yet and finally does for a boundary throw-in.
1: Great anticipation by Wilcox then. Swans were away.
4: They were. They like the wings, don't they? They like transitioning.
2: Yeah, it was a good change of direction by Hinchcliffe.
4: And linking up, especially on that outer side wing in front of the cam bar. Plenty of supporters there. Sun begins to shine again here at Bassendean Oval. And one out now. Here go the Royals. Van Diemen. Kick wasn't a great one. Did find Graham, though. Picked it up at ground level. Did well against Ursegg. Now looks towards the pocket. Lindbergh having to work very hard and can't beat the boundary line for a throwing it right full forward. It's East Perth down by 23 points, but they are attacking.
1: Well, they're starting to win a bit of ground ball and around the stoppage in this quarter, East Perth.
0: Three-quarter time at Claremont Oval, Revo Fitness Stadium. Claremont clinging to a three-point lead over South Fremantle. Big game, that one. Big game here too. Ernst nudged Graham under the ball, won the ball, threw it on the boot. No free kick. Leaping for the mark was Chipper, but wins it at the ground. Loftus just fed it forward by hand, but ran out of support. And Scray has an open look inside 50. Pulls it looking for Schofield. Overcommitting to the leading player was Stevens. A chance for Schofield, but he's uncertain. Zigzags and squares it up. Didn't lose his composure. Didn't panic. And found a man free at the top of the 50 in Van Diemen. Must kick this goal for the Royals. He'll kick from right on the 50.
1: Well, he's their most dangerous forward, Schofield. He's been the one that's looked the most likely to score. And that time, good composure. Sees Van Diemen clear. And as you said, Jacob, this is a very important kick for East Perth. They've peppered away in this quarter, but yet to hit the big one.
0: Only five goals for the season, Sam Van Diemen, playing on a wing.
1: He's a noted goal kicker.
0: Veers wide at the mark, gets under his kick. It looks like it's going to fall short and leaping into the air. Well done by Rigoni to flip it through for a behind. He was the only one who committed to the aerial contest. A non-event over at the Goodgrocer Park. Peel by 35 points at the 15-minute mark. Here, East Perth can't buy a goal. It's 22 points to Swans at the 13-minute mark of quarter number three.
4: Turner's going to kick out at full back. Finds Rigoni with a nice 10-metre kick. Pina. This time it's called to play on. I just don't understand. Pina clears defensive 50 towards the boundary line in front of the can bar. It's going to be an East Perth ball. Last touched by Swan. Suter pushes an opponent away. Now looks inside on the 45. Finds Pizzolante. 55 from goal. Looking towards full forward. Graham on the lead. Takes the mark. Just inside from the boundary line. Tom Graham will line up at right full forward. can he produce from here?
1: Well, they've got to score a goal. That's what it is needed, Matt, because they've peppered away inside 50 for most of this 15 minutes of the quarter, but they haven't yet scored a goal.
4: Well, it looks as though he's going to go the left foot snap. Does so. Oh, sprays it.
1: Good pass.
4: It went further away from the goals than where he was. And now, still at ground level, Schofield looking dangerous. Peak, just lost it. Schofield again, second effort. Great tackle applied at left half forward and a ball up.
2: Well, if my stats are reading right, they're saying East Perth have been inside 50, 16 times this quarter.
0: It feels like it slipped at this end.
4: They've been pressing. Jones taps it down. Cassidy on the boot, spiralling ball to the hot spot, sitting under at Schofield. Stevens lost it. Schofield again attacks. Hand pass. Van Diemen slipped over at the wrong time. Holding the ball because Stevens came on top of him. He didn't really have much prior.
1: Unlucky.
4: But there you go, Swans come up with it.
0: Now let's see how they play this now. Have been a bit slower by boot and hand in this term. Haven't been able to transition. Turner looks for a change of angle. Spots Collins, unmanned at halfback. Further afield up the line to Chipper, directing traffic further down ground. Swans leading this game. Collins continues to run, receives the hand pass. The defender sweeps it forward. Player losing his footing. That was Rigoni, and that means the ball's now in dispute and it goes across the line. It was hand passed out of bounds, I reckon. What does the umpire say? No, said it spilt out of bounds. Wasn't a legal disposal.
2: Shocking handball by Collins. You can see how it can affect play. They had a run on and unfortunately through his ineffectiveness cost.
0: So just one goal in this term. We saw nine goals in the second term, 7-2. Impey halves it with Jones, who's winning more of these boundary line throw-ins. Loftus goes after it. Looks one way, then the other. Good hand pass in the clinches. Fed by True through to Cipro. Kicks forward of the wing. Hand to it out there. And it spills across the line. Chipper was involved.
2: Well, 16-6 inside 50s for the quarter, Mitzi. And, you know, East Perth have needed to do better. They've had several opportunities and shots at goals, which they've failed to get. And, you know, that could be costly at the end of the game.
0: Comfortable margin at the moment for Swan Districts. They lead by 22. Haven't won consecutive games since late 2024. Jones in front for East Perth with the palm. But it's not going anywhere with the ball caught underneath.
2: Just looks like both sides' players are starting to labour a little bit, Mitzi.
1: It was a pretty hectic first half.
0: Swans by 22. Jones swats it to the outside. Knocked forward by Tedesco. Had lost his footing. Worked off the ball Turner. Fed forward. Chance now for East Perth to half forward. And the mark taken inside 50. It was a free kick anyway. Schofield has looked dangerous in this quarter. He takes the mark. It was Cassidy who just rushed it on the boot. And here's a chance to kick that steadying goal for East Perth. They need it.
2: He looks by far their most dangerous forward, Schofield, like they need more from Graham and Middleton.
0: Right half forward. Goes back almost to the wing. It's a long run up here for Mitch Schofield. Cummings comes for a break. Hasn't had a big say on proceedings, but has flown for the ball. All eyes on Mitch Schofield. Serious foot injury a couple of years ago. But certainly a dangerous forward on his day. Veers out wide. He's now wide of the mark. A powerful drop punt, but the kick looks accurate this time. It is. And East Perth finally break the drought. They kick their first goal of the second half. Schofield has three. And the margin's back to just 16 points. It's 7-7-49 to 10-5-65. 17 minutes into the third term for station sponsor Cowden and the insurance brokers.
1: Well, what's been evident, Tony, to me in the last 10 or so minutes, probably for most of the quarter, is Jones has just got back on top in the ruck and they're winning the clearances. They're winning ground ball from stoppages and they've been able to get the ball inside their forward 50 time and time again, but they haven't capitalised until that one from Schofield. And yeah, he's certainly been their most dangerous forward to date.
2: Well, it's 12-7 clearances as well in East Perth's favour, and the ball's lived in their half, and as we've seen, they had plenty of opportunities. Craven was one that comes to mind, that missed a goal that probably should have kicked. So they've had their chances, and the fact that, you know, they're well within striking distance now.
4: Ball back in the middle. Jones knocks it forward, only as far as Kelly. Wheels around. A couple of East Perth players slipped over. Gives Kelly a chance to drive forward with the legs, but kick was ill-directed. Foley, intercept mark for East Perth, takes it on his chest, uncontested, and then goes laterally to Suter. Now at centre-half back is Tom North. North had a great opening quarter, kicked a couple of goals in this game, a little bit quieter since, looking for Jones, members side wing, and plucks it over Impey. Jones now looking to insert his dominance. Lindbergh lost the footy, between his hands it went. Watson picked it up for Swans, now looking through the midfield. They link up again through handball. Watson gets it back, 60 metres from goal, finds True open from 50, unloads towards goal, a little bit too low, and Watts sits back and takes the mark. Last line of defence, finds Suter. Suter out of side, just pops it in. Tedesco dived at it, probably a little bit lazy, but then got up, hand passed it forward. Rakos, quick hands to North. They're just making a bit of a mess of it at the moment. Swans make that East Perth rather. Schofield pushed in the back by Collins, and a free kick in the centre circles.
1: Yeah, right decision.
2: I reckon Lynch has done a handy ball.
6: I reckon you're right.
1: Yeah.
6: He pulled up short on a lead. I spotted that, and he's come to the bench, so he could be done.
4: Schofield finding plenty of the footy in this quarter. Just goes long. Quek his target. Erceg got in front, off hands at ground level. Picked up now by Rakos, but a whistle. It's going to be brought back.
1: I know. Free kick.
4: It's going to be a free kick to East Perth.
6: Trip.
4: So
2: Turner calling for advantage.
4: It's going to come back to Graham here.
6: What do you reckon he did with the kick, Tony? He missed it. I wonder if he's calling for advantage.
1: The momentum's certainly shifted, Tony.
2: No doubt.
1: And I reckon the Swans are just starting to labour. They worked really hard in that second quarter, and they're just starting to labour, and East Perth are taking control now. They've had territory this quarter. They kicked this goal, and it's less than two kicks, and they're back in it.
4: Long run-up for Tom Graham here. He's about 65 metres out. He's going to kick it from 40.
1: You see Cipro coming off. He looks very tired.
4: So a long run up, looking to get East Perth back to within 10 points. Tom Graham lines it up. Kicks from about 48 metres. Umpire deviates to the left, and it's a minor score.
1: I reckon Swans are just hanging on now.
2: How many shots have they had a goal this quarter?
1: They've had at least six.
6: Yeah. They've kicked one goal, three. Turnover from the kick-in. Van Diemen got a hand to it, recovers, fires straight back at goal, straight back over the goal umpire's hat. They are just clinging on, Swans. And they've turned it over from the kick-in. Van Diemen doesn't miss his second chance in the quarter. And all of a sudden, East Perth had the momentum. 8-8-56 plays, 10-5-65. It's just a 9-point margin as we enter time on of the third term for Cowder.
1: I love Turner as a player, Tony. He works so hard, but he shouldn't be the player kicking out. And I've seen him on three or four occasions today. He's had a lot of the footy, but he does turn it over a lot. And that is a vital turnover that will give East Perth some real momentum with that goal now by Van Diemen. Consecutive goals for the first time for some time by East Perth.
4: First time since the first quarter.
2: Well, we predicted at half time, didn't we? We asked whether the lead was big enough, considering the quarter they had, kicking seven in the second. Starting to tell on them now.
4: 9-point margin. Swans win the clearance, though. Great tap from Impey down to Loftus. Loftus goes to the hot spot. Watts, couple of attempts, couldn't take it. Med had overran it. Watts again, brought to ground. True comes through. Contested possession beast. North intercepts, though. Hacks it forward for East Perth. And now Sturrock out wide, only as far as Turner, in the way of Quek. Turner, 65 metres from goal.
1: Well, you'd like him to kick another goal.
4: Turner, just a short ball, doesn't find the distance again. Charlcraft unloading up high. Players converge, and then Cummings couldn't take the mark, and a ball up 40 metres from goal directly in front for Swans.
6: Oh, he's copped a knee in the glute, I reckon. He's struggling to get back up.
1: Well, this stoppage is important for Swan Districts in particular.
4: Foley up late, and the umpire blows the whistle to resume play. Middleton going at it. Tedesco pulling his way through. Dropped the footy, though. Then a tackle applied on Loftus. And we'll have a ball up again. 45 metres from goal now for Swans. So East Perth gained 5 metres in territory. Impey flies high. Got a good leap on him. I've seen that in full display today. Foley wrapping up his opponent. And another ball up.
6: Playing one of the better one disposal games, Lucas Impey. 26 hit-outs.
4: Yeah, and guiding it down to Loftus again. Couldn't quite reel it in. North wins the clearance. Hacks it on the boot. Bouncing ball inside, only as far as Watson. Goes out wide, finds Stevens, who always seems to have plenty of space on that wing. Here at Bassendean, Stevens just holding things up for the time being. On the 45.
7: Oh, that's a very good
4: ambitious kick, and it was a great one too, to Pina.
7: Yeah.
4: Now comes out wide, switching to the fat side. Finding Kane. Kane, 60 metres from goal at right half forward, sees Bright. Short, then Bright into the pocket on the lead. Cummings off hands over the back. And now
7: day.
4: A chance here for Medhat just to clear defensive 50, looking for Graham running back. Collins got in the way. Is it front on? It's going to be a Shepherd and going the way of Graham.
0: That should be 50. The Swans player threw it back to Collins. It was an East Perth kick. Graham, near the boundary line, finds his fellow key forward in Schofield. He has three goals. Longer to the boundary line, half forward left, accepting his Quick. But it's a very open forward 50. Swans have the extra number. Quick just blasted in anyway. Lindbergh can't mark. Spills down towards Swan District's Pina. Back to the goal square. And the loose man is the skipper. Goes for a run turner. Kicks out laterally and finds Loftus. Half back for Swan Districts.
1: Very lucky to get away with that. Young Cummings should have grabbed onto that mark and we'd have been having a shot for goal.
0: Chase Loftus thought about the ambitious option. Instead, no, back to the skipper. Jesse Turner just in from the boundary at half back. In front of the can bar, well populated. Everyone shielding their eyes from the sun at the moment. Long kick from Turner. It'll fall in short and Suter leaps to the air to mark for East Perth, having an excellent game.
4: Been great.
1: Just holding on, Swan Districts. They'd want this siren to go. There's only been three goals kicked in the quarter.
0: Won't be long left in the quarter at all. Suter, high, a rainmaker, wide as well. Hands to it from Graham. Spills down to ground level. Craven shoved over the boundary line. And we'll have a throw-in at right half forward for East Perth. They've kicked 2-1 in the term and trimmed the lead to 9 points. Is there a late goal either way? Could be massive to the outcome of this game.
1: Yeah, particularly if East Perth get it, Jacob.
0: Retrovision scoreboard, right in front of the scoreboard here at the ground. Jones palms it down, dispossessed in the tackle, Scray, and no winner as the numbers converge. So 60 metres from East Perth's goal, they trail by 9 points. Swans in the ascendancy deep into the third turn.
4: Is there room for one more goal in this third quarter? Scray lost the footy, went back and got it, and Ernst applies a strong tackle. Brings him to ground, ball up.
0: It's all set up for a grandstand finish either way.
1: Well, they just want to make sure that East Perth don't kick a goal here.
4: East Perth surging forward. Jones to Cassidy. Cassidy inside 50. Quick, just inside from the boundary line, but seen across for a boundary throw-in at right full forward for East Perth.
0: Crazy stat line. Lucas Impey, one handball, four tackles and 28 hit-outs. Yet he's been one of the most impactful player on the ground.
4: So, boundary throw-in. Perhaps one last chance for East Perth here in the quarter. Middleton up against Ernst. Middleton takes it out, kicks it, kick smothered. And then Swans clear defensive 50 to the outer side wing. Reedy picked up, brought to ground though by Medhat from behind. Great tackle and a ball up.
2: Quick six possessions, Middleton three. They'd like to get a bit more out of them, Mitzi.
1: Yeah, if it hadn't been for Schofield, they'd be in real trouble.
4: Well, he's looked their most dangerous forward. North goes inside again. Middleton juggles, couldn't take it, should have done better. Had it on his chest, and then Stevens just tumbles the ball forward into the middle of the ground. Suter picks it up. It's going to come back for East Perth. Good lower of the eyes there to North as well. It's Sturrock, rather. Sturrock looks inside, kicks towards full forward. Middleton this time.
2: Got him a kick.
4: Just used. Oh no! It's a free kick against. A push in the back.
1: God.
4: He used the hands ever so slightly.
1: We saw a more blatant push earlier on, and it wasn't paid.
0: About a big moment.
2: How big?
4: As the siren sounds, and Swan Districts can breathe a sigh of relief as they are still up by 9 points at three-quarter time. 10-5-65 plays 8-8-56, but that is one we might be talking about at the end of the game as Ben Middleton just used the hands ever so slightly to nudge his opponent under the footy in Stevens and take a mark, which would have had him kicking for goal directly in front from about 15 metres out. The umpire, though, has called a push in the back free kick, and Swans avoid a goal against. So 9 points the difference, and it's set up for a thrilling finish here at Bassendean.
0: Yeah, they won the quarter East Perth, but they've got a bit more ground to make up if they're to fight back and win this game. The goal kickers, starting with Swan Districts, 4 goals to Lee Coleman. That's an equal season high. True has 2. Singles for Chalkcraft, Ernst, Hinchliffe and Lynch. For East Perth, Schofield has 3. North has 2. Singles for Peak, Rakos and Van Diemen. So a more even quarter. In fact, the ball lived at East Perth's end for the most part, but they only kicked 2 goals.
2: 20 times, Jacob, inside 50. So 20 plus.
0: If the game flips again, Swans were so efficient in the second quarter, can they be efficient kicking to the Midland end in the last? Around the grounds before we clear a break, South Fremantle have snatched the lead from Claremont, 15-minute mark last quarter. South Fremantle 7-8-50 lead Claremont 6-11-47. And at the Good Ghosts of Park, a real nondescript kind of a game. Peel dominated early. East Fremantle trying to fight back, but 35 points down at three-quarter time. 10-8-68 to 4-9-33. So Peel well on their way to a 9th straight win. Who wins this game? We're none the wiser. We've got a great finish coming up on Sport FM in our game of the day, round 14, a quarter to play. Swan District's leading East Perth by 9 points.
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0: Been a great game here at Bassendean Oval. Swans hunting an upset against an in-form East Perth. 10-5-65 Swan Districts, 8-8-56 East Perth. A 7-goal second term has set up the advantage for Swans, but East Perth, Swans defence had to withstand a fair bit in that quarter, as we heard before the break from Tony McHale. It was 20 inside 50s in the quarter for the Royals. They only managed 2 goals. A late decision went against East Perth. A mark had been taken at the top of the goal square by Middleton. The umpire paid a free kick for a push in the back. Tony McHale, Chris Fitzopoulos, quarter to play. Swans, do they hang on, Tony, or do East Perth find a way here?
2: Well, maybe our guess came to fruition, Mitzi, that, you know, we mentioned the fact that Swans had burnt a lot of, or used a lot of...

0: back in the next period. So it'll be interesting to see whether Swan Districts can do that. We saw them in the third quarter really dominate the middle of the ground and provide plenty of opportunities to their forwards, whereas they couldn't do that in that particular quarter. East Perth were very, very good in the middle of the ground, but just unfortunately, as I mentioned, Mitzi, simple statistics of the quarter is that they couldn't capitalise on the amount of opportunities they provided for their forwards.
1: I agree, Tony. I mean, it's interesting, the statistics show the two ways that these two sides have played. Mark 74-48 East Perth's favour, and we know that they like to hit their little targets. Conversely, 104 handballs to 55 for Swan District. So they've been able to use that run and carry, deliver on the outside by hand, and at times that's really worked well for them, particularly in the second quarter. But how important a centre clearance is going to be in this first 10 minutes? Has Impey still got the energy to leap like he's been doing? Have they got the ability through True and Cipro in particular to win those clearances? Or will players like North and Tedesco lift and give East Perth the opportunities going forward?
2: We're set for a great finish here. It's a great finish over at Revo Fitness Stadium. 21st minute of the final term, a two-point margin in favour of Claremont. 7-11, play 7-9. So a couple of cracking contests as part of round 14. One game tomorrow too, with Perth and West Coast meeting at Mineral Resources Park. Swans have done the heavy lifting. Can they cling on? We'll find out in the last half hour.
1: Yeah, I think that's the other issue. Who will fatigue first?
3: Well, that's going to be a question. We're set for a great finish here at Bassendean Oval. Sun still shining. Swan District's leading by 9 points. They've displayed some great execution with some of their transition play today. Really link up well across the wings. East Perth fighting hard in that third quarter. Didn't put it fully on the scoreboard, but we'll wait and see what they can do in this final term. We're underway. Ball spilling forward towards Swan District's goal. And then Loftus picks it up and just hacks it on the boot. Bouncing ball over everyone's head. Coleman sat back, got tackled. Then Watt's last line of defence. Saunders just rushed behind. So a quick play, the opening 30 seconds. Swan District score a minor one, and they're up by 10. 66 plays 56.
1: Well, another clearance on that occasion. Cipro involved again.
2: So East Perth have to defend to start the term. Foley beyond the defensive 50, looking for Jones. Impey outmarks him. Just his sixth mark in his league career in his 10th game, but that was a great win for the youngster.
1: First kick of the day.
2: And it's a good one. Deep inside 50. Give the Leapers a chance. Reedy! Oh, that would have been mark of the year. He got a sit on Foley's shoulders like he was sitting on a couch. Snapped a full forward, misses to the left. Everything that came after that was always going to be anticlimactic.
1: Gee,
2: it bounced through from behind. That was sensational.
1: What a great leap.
2: But he put it to the ground and the ball bounced through for a minor score. That would have been one of the great marks. Minor score only. Swan District's 10-7. East Perth 8-8. 11-point margin. Early stages last term.
3: Okay. Cox finds Saunders on the lead at left half back.
1: Oh, East Perth players down in the middle.
3: Yeah, and that's Ray Koss. Seems to be okay. He's back up now. So East Perth just slow possession at the moment with Foley. Foley will go long down the line on the outer side wing. Looking for a target in peak.
1: Great
3: coming
1: play
3: through. Erceg did well, the spoil. And now a chance for Swans to go forward through True. Weaving his way. Hand pass towards the boundary line in hope. Raykos picked it up. Got it back to peak. Kicks forward. Diving at it, Lindbergh. Couldn't take the mark.
1: Well done.
3: Doing well now. Swans. Hinchliff goes forward inside. Oh, a hand at it from Milner. Just plucked it and did enough to keep it away from Coleman and Reedy out the back. We'll have a ball up at right full forward for Swans.
1: Good defense.
0: Seems to be the favoured end, Mitzi,
1: doesn't
0: it?
1: Certainly is, no doubt. It's going downhill, Tony.
3: Mm. The Rucks overrun it. Wilcox picked it up. Hand pass to no one. Ernst now tackled by two, and so a ball up.
0: The signs are similar to the third quarter, aren't they? They've got territory. They need to capitalise while they got the ball in there.
3: Close to the boundary line. Swans keeping it in just. Turn of the fend off, then lost it. Holding the ball. Great tackle applied by Tom North. And he'll receive the free kick.
2: Izzy Winders just kicked a left foot snap to put Souths back in front at the 24 minute mark.
3: Great game. Perhaps the demons of last week for Claremont might be in the back of their mind. North turning it over. He ran into some trouble. And now Reedy, is he too far out to score? I would suggest so from what we saw earlier at right half forward. Just tries to get it in, but Tom North.

0: can redeem himself with a saving mark in the back pocket. He'll go back to where it came from now. So just up and down footy at the moment. Oh, Reedy well flying done. In again, courageous. But at ground level, Foley able to pick it up, spiral it to the outer side wing. Bouncing ball close to the boundary line. Lindbergh sees it across and he jumps the fence. And we'll have a boundary throw-in on the outer side wing.
1: Well, it's that connection, Mitzi, isn't it? Yep. It's who's going to connect best going into their forward line. Swans have had plenty of opportunities already in this quarter, but they've been turned over.
2: So neutral territory out of side, 11-point lead to Swan Districts, haven't won consecutive games since late 2024. This would be a massive scalp. Impey feeds it forward, broken up though by Scott Jones. Strong, able to release the handball, but there's bodies around it now, and no winner. Neutral territory on the wing, out of side.
3: You just think how important this next goal is going to be, Tony.
1: Well, the space they've got now, they've got Ernst and Coleman in their forward line.
2: Jones wins it down. Tedesco Strong, just able to bounce a hand pass. Coming through Cipro Strong in the clinches as well. Players are playing for keeps. They're playing for sheep stations. Throwing a boot out at Cipro. Can he get it? Hinchliffe, yes, tackled, but extracts a hand pass. Turner buried, forced down. He got it forward. True's handball went back to him. Feeds it at close quarters. Kicked by Pena, inside 50. Attacking the ball in defence, East Perth. Spills out the back. Chance here for Tedesco. Offloads to Foley. Short up the corridor to Saunders. Eventually, they have to take the long option. Oh, Suter used the body illegally. Yeah. Shoved his man in the back. Free kick going Swan's way. And they'll have a chance here if Rigoni has a shot. He's right on 50. Oh. All to play for over at Revo Fitness Stadium. Meanwhile, long ball towards full forward. No. Misses. Played on.
3: I don't know why a player who's going to have a set shot for goal gives it to someone on his outside who's not. He's gone deeper.
2: The Bulldogs have beaten Claremont. Donaldson's just run through the 50 and kicked the goal to put them 10 points up. So Souths are going to record a famous win at Revo Fitness Stadium.
0: Foley looking for Raykos, but he kicked it too far over his head. Kane a chance. Turner links up with Kelly. And now on the boundary line, Watson kicks from 45, squares it up to the middle. And a fly from Milner. Playing well in this quarter. And going well against Coleman at the moment. And so East Perth can look to attack now from half back to Tedesco.
1: Two very capable defenders, Suter and Milner.
3: They've been good, haven't they?
0: Tedesco off one step, high looping ball to the outer side wing. Quick had to come from behind, couldn't get there, an impact. And now at ground level again, Loftus, Cipro, hand pass high in hope. Turner brought to ground by his opponent in Middleton and a ball up.
1: Dare I say it, Mitzi, they need to change lanes. All players are in the forward half and they just can't get any time or space.
0: Well, it's the same method from East Perth, clearing defensive 50 time and time again. As Peake, just off one step, hacks it forward again. High ball in hope and Ursek takes the mark for Swans. He'll look to switch the play. Lynch back on the ground. Looks a little tentative, but okay. Nice kick up to Watson at left half forward, 60 metres from goal. Watson looking inside Coleman yet to make the lead, and now he does, kicks into the pocket. A telling kick, two to Coleman.
3: Beautiful kick.
0: Oh, he waited it so well, and Coleman will line up for number five.
1: Hate to say it, I told you so, Mitch. That change of lane gave Coleman the space eventually to lead into, and I think, you know, that would be a clever mode if Pruin can get the message out to his players that just to avoid that confusion, if they can change lanes and find a little bit more space going into their forward line.
0: Again, tough kick for a left footer at left half forward. I mentioned he had to shoot for the bouncy castle before. It's actually not a bouncy castle, it's an inflatable rock climb.
2: Oh.
0: Wouldn't want to see the kids get to the top there. A little bit dangerous on that hill. Coleman lines up, low spearing ball, and puts it straight through the middle.
3: Beautiful kick.
0: A drill from Lee Coleman. And now, Swan Districts up by 3 goals, 11-8, plays 8-8, 10 minutes in to the final turn.
1: Turning out to be a match winner, isn't he, Mitchie, with five goals?
3: 5 goals, and Watsy will tell us on Wednesday night, if he comes, that he didn't play on him most of the time. He's been playing on someone else.
2: Well, Milner has had the role after half-time. Yeah,
1: with your history with him, Jacob, is he normally an accurate kick? Like
2: he has his moments. I think there was one game at Joondalup a couple of years ago, kicked 6 goals, 5. But today, and I don't Matt's mentioned a few times, he's right. He's a left footer, kicking from left full forwards, generally not tough, the right side. But for his style of ball drop, it's not an orthodox sort of action. It tends to go the opposite way it should from a left footer.
1: Again, Lynch handy coming back on the ground. He's just got class, Pitsy, hasn't he? Like that left foot pass, just very classy play. You'd love to see him get a bit more of the ball.
2: It's going to be hard for East Perth from here. It's a 3-goal margin, and we've whittled away 9 minutes in this final term for McIntosh and Son. And Impey continues to dominate in the ruck. Ball spills towards the broadcast wing. Well done by Peak, but falling over as he hand passed to Desco, and he turns it over with a rolled kick. Chipper, long inside 50. It'll bounce into open space at left full forward. Watson taps it forward for Swan Districts and gets it across the line. That's a good result in the end. It locks it in the area for Swans, and they lead by 18 points. The full-time siren has sounded at Revo Fitness Stadium. South Amount 9-10-64 have beaten Claremont 7-11-53.
3: Failed again. It's a big win.
1: Failed again, Jacob. Claremont.
2: They've won two games, Claremont, since they started 6-0. And they're equal on points now with the Bulldogs, the reigning premiers. Ball inside 50 out near the boundary line. Diving in Saunders, ball underneath his legs.
1: That'd be Boyd, South Fremantle, with the influx of Strom and Rusko coming back shortly.
2: Had a pretty favourable draw from here. So the reigning premiers steady this season. Claremont in free fall. Hewitt near the boundary. Snaps Swans to full forward. Oh, the bounce was tricky. But well done by Foley to bat it down and knock it through for what could be a handy point. 19-point margin to Swan Districts, 11-9-75 to 8-8-56. Swans hunting their biggest win of the season. East Perth trying to stave off what looks like an inevitable loss from here.
4: Well, still plenty of time in this game. They go a little more central this time to Cassidy from Foley.
3: I'd be playing one-on-one now, Swans. Don't let them get easy kicks going forward.
4: Cassidy to the outer side, as it's so often gone today, looking for a target in Middleton. Jumps high. And he's deceptively agile in a lot of ways. Ball knocked away, takes the mark and pushes back. Now looks outside, finding Sturrock.
3: Will Collins has been pretty ordinary today. Hasn't really had a great game.
4: Peak, just on the 45. Oops, what took have we the got mark. Here?
1: Clever. Dragging him down there. Slowed up play.
4: This is what they're having trouble with now, East Perth, is getting it into their forward half. They're just going long down the line. They'll try it again. Swan District setting up pretty nicely. Spore from Collins, but in the direction of East Perth's goal. Van Diemen slipped over at the wrong time. That's been an issue as well. Graham found Sturrock. Turned one step. Kicks inside. High ball off hands at ground level. In congestion, somehow Schofield comes out with it, snaps towards goal, and just misses.
3: Swans had all the numbers, and Schofield wins the ground ball.
1: They have been wasteful, East Perth.
2: Stevens punches a low left foot kick beyond the defensive 50, back to a 3-goal margin. Kelly marks, and his kick poor off a step. Cummings didn't come at the ball carrier, but it was a lazy kick. Craven fires it back inside 50, and it's kick to kick. Straight towards Turner, dropped the mark, fell over. Coming through Suter, hand pass on his backside. Schofield another chance, snapped to full forward this time, Swan's mark. And it's Pina, last line of defence, hugs it to his chest.
3: He's been dependable, Pina.
2: 18-point margin as Chalkcraft runs into the back pocket to receive. He has another option, Cipro, just beyond the defensive 50.
1: Jacob's picking the Sienna award today.
2: I'm going to Sienna's myself. I'm giving it to me. Kick to centre half back, and Pina's paid the mark, despite some late attention from Pizzolante. And the switch is on here. He doesn't want to bite it off yet, Pina. Waited for an option, and Chipper accepts the ball on his chest. Swans by 18 points. Next link in the chain is True. He's right in front of our broadcast position. Centre wing, broadcast side. Hewitt presents for the hit-up pass. One more goal might finish the Royals. 12 minutes of action in the final term for McIntosh and Son. Hewitt wanted to cut inside. Eventually he does after flirting with a boundary line kick. East Perth have the numbers. Oh, Jones crashed into his teammate, brought him down when it would have been a comfortable intercept mark. They fire it up the corridor. Lindbergh will gather the ball, feed a hand pass to Tedesco. He's able to recover the day and kick it high to centre half four. Tracking it back is Graham. Can't juggle the mark but lands with it. Breaks out of the Collins tackle. Runs inside 50. This would be a team lifter. Tom Graham hits the post on the run.
3: Should have passed it off.
2: Corey Watts was running to the goal square, and instead Graham had a running shot and thudded it into the right goal post at the the bottom.
1: Been
2: right
1: the story
2: at
1: of the
2: base.
1: Second half, hasn't it, with East Perth? They've just missed a lot of opportunities.
2: 17-point margin in favour of Swans.
4: Pizzolante down behind the footy by the looks of it.
3: Well, he got one because he gave one.
4: East Perth coach's box, unhappy with Graham, should have squared the ball, they think.
3: Absolutely, should have given it to Watts. He was running into an open goal.
4: Erceg at left half back, close to the boundary line.
3: That's one we'll get reminded of on Wednesday night.
4: Looks inside, turns it over, Sutar in the way. Stunning. At right half forward for East Perth, 50 metres from goal.
2: Gone forward.
4: Does he have the distance, Sutar? Looks inside on the 45, ambitious kick, couldn't get it to Van Diemen. Follow up though, gets it back to Sutar, then just unloads on the right boot, somehow flies through the middle. What a great goal by Jake Sutar, who was under immense pressure, got the relieving hand pass from Van Diemen and threads the needle through. That's a great goal, and that gets the Royals back into this game. Only an 11-point margin now. It is 75-64. Plenty of time remaining here in the quarter. About 14 minutes played, final term.
3: Well, talk about some errors by Swans in the back half then. Trying to kick back into the corridor. Don't hit a target. East Perth intercept. What a wonderful shot by Suter. I tell you, East Perth win the game, and he's going to be looking good.
2: I've already said I'm giving myself the Siennas tonight.
3: Oh, that's right. You're going to the Siennas tonight. Well, it was plenty of time.
1: Was that Erceg that brought the ball back into the corridor?
3: Yeah, it was.
1: The turner?
3: Yeah.
2: Yep.
3: Why would you take the risk?
2: Exactly. They've gone into shutdown mode too early, Swans.
3: Yep.
2: And it could cost them. It certainly cost them a goal there. Jake Suter's first goal of his career. So what a time to deliver your first goal in a Royals jumper.
1: Ernst on the ball with Quick.
2: Yeah, we'll see a leap here, and it's Quick who leaps over the top, punches it forward. A chance now for Rakos. He's tackled forcefully by Ernst, who followed up from the ruck contest, and a ball up, still 75 metres from East Perth's goal.
3: What a great time. Follow-up.
2: Yep. 15 minutes, final term for McIntosh and Son. Middleton attends this ruck contest, but Ernst rips it out of the ruck, throws on the boot for Swans, forward of halfway, taken by Reedy. Cradled it to his right armpit.
1: That's Reedy at his best, isn't it? He can do some spectacular things.
2: Chips it short to Lynch, another man who's a bit of an enigma. Kick and a half out from goal for Swans. They lead by 11 points. Lynch is going to kick it wide. There are numbers out here at half forward. Cummings marks. Too far out. Has he got his father's leg on him? Can he kick it that far?
3: Well,
2: he's 55 out.
3: He's had a pretty tough day today, young Cummings. Let's see what he can do.
2: He's not going to have the shot, but he's going to drive it long. Yeah, it's going to land in the goal square. Middleton rises, and he won't be denied this mark. Problem is, he's at the other end. Defensively, it was that same end in the third quarter where he took a mark that wasn't allowed because he pushed his man out of it. Short to Wilcox, and East Perth live to fight another day. But this is a slow build from defensive 50. East Perth trailing by 11 points.
3: Have Swans got the legs to stop this short game of East Perth's?
2: To Peak. Peak's at halfback for East Perth. They must score the next goal. 17-minute mark of the final term. It's an 11-point lead to Swan Districts.
4: Well, Peak goes long again. Higher looooping ball. Quick flies high on the pogo stick. Seb Quick takes a mark out of side wing.
3: You get it to Quick against Collins, he'll take a mark every time. Collins can't deal with him.
4: Goes inside, nice ball, finds Wilcox. Wilcox then looking to half forward. Lindbergh the target, takes a strong contested mark. Over Stevens, plays on, opens up the angle. High ball, inside 50.
2: Gorgeous mark by Middleton. Oh, that could be the mark of the year.
4: That was an unbelievably courageous mark over Erceg, who came up second best. Ben Middleton, what a grab.
3: Well, if anyone deserves to kick a goal, it's Ben Middleton after that free kick was given against him right on the siren.
4: He's going to line up 40 metres from goal directly in front to get East Perth back to within 5 points. Kind of just stabs at it a little bit. It's a great goal. A great finish after a superb mark. 75 plays 70. Ben Middleton, take a bow.
1: Well, he took the, only a few moments ago, he took a mark on the goal line in defence.
2: That's the best part of the mark for me, that he was 100 metres from where that ball ended up, back with the flight, put his body on the line, looked a poor kick off the boot, but he made it good and puts East Perth in a position to snatch the game.
3: What great courage. That was an outstanding mark.
4: Is that as good a mark as you've seen this year?
1: Pretty close to it.
3: In terms of courageous.
1: I want to have a go at, like, East Perth took the ball from defence in a possession style of play, and I just have to ask the question why Swan Districts don't go shoulder on shoulder
3: totally
1: and
3: agree,
1: just shut down, you know, and don't allow them to chip the ball around. At least try to play one-on-one and force a turnover.
2: They've kicked four of the last five goals, East Perth. There's no winner in midfield. Tackled strongly, Loftus, arms pinned. He'll toss the ball to the umpire. Swans by 5 points. Massive game, this one. Jones trying to lift his team, trying to rip it out of congestion. Brought down, he's going to be pinged. Umpire says holding the ball.
3: Yeah, he had opportunity. He had opportunity.
2: Brad Lynch will win the clearance as a result. There's some frustration next door. Brad Lynch, Swans have the ball. They have the advantage. He goes on the lateral option. Shawcraft marks, Kelly runs hard. It'll bounce to his advantage in front of the Canberra. Swans going forward, deep kick inside 50. Ball spills into the pocket, Cummings was the target. East Perth back through Sutar. Med Hat in his defensive goal square. Kicks to half back looking for Schofield. Out marks.
1: Well done.
2: Kane, marks at left half forward. Take your 30 seconds, he's close enough to have a shot. And that's the message coming from the interchange bench. Ethan Kane.
3: They've got to get someone tall up.
2: Eventually, he's pointed to the goals.
1: Ooh.
2: Ernst is in the goal square. Swans player's gone down off the play. Reedy, umpire, wasn't interested in paying a free. So Ethan Kane.
3: Distance will be beyond him, won't it?
2: Members behind him, cheering him on. In the number 26. Left foot kick, deep towards goal. It's always near side. That's a handy minor score.
3: Certainly is.
2: 11-10, plays 10-10. There's one kick in it at the 19-minute mark of the final term, and East Perth will go for broke from here.
4: Well, haven't had a draw this year. Ray Koss, left half back in front of the cam bar. I'm sure he's hearing a few expletives across the fence.
3: That's what they've got to wake up to. They can't allow the short kick.
4: Oh, nice little dummy. Gets around the opponent on the mark. Goes up the line. Graham nudged off it by Erceg. Ball stayed in. And Childcraft then seen across by Pizzolante for a boundary throw-in out of side centre wing. 20th, Coleman comes back on.
2: 20th minute of the last term. So probably 7-8 minutes to go.
3: Yes, yeah, plenty of time for either side.
4: Boundary throw-in. Impey just rises up enough and kept in by North for a ball up.
2: Two thrillers and a fizzer today. Peel by 66 over East Fremantle.
4: Jones taps towards the boundary line. Craven tried to soccer it out of midair, couldn't. And now Turner, a chance for Swan Districts. Reedy had to beat a couple. Now one-on-one, Watts and Ernst. Both overran the footy. Picked up by Foley. Back to Watts. Dangerous ball to centre-half backs. Gray had to wait for it a fair while. Spall came from the side. Watson, Childcraft brought to ground. Great tackle, Pizzolante holding the ball. And they go immediately. Advantage paid. Lindbergh at centre-half back.
3: That's a goal. Saving tackle, that one.
4: Has a look to the wing. Middle turn. It was loping. Collins pushed him off, then backtracks, finds the footy. Good pick up.
3: Great tackle,
4: Middleton. He followed up extremely well on Rigoni, and a ball up.
3: How good's Middleton been in this last 10 minutes?
2: You got him. You didn't get him the kick before three-quarter time, Tony, but he's had some in this last quarter.
1: He's a very robust player.
2: Impey and Jones. Jones starting to dominate these ruck contests. Knocks it forward, but broken up by True. Feeds to Hinchliff. Kick up the boundary. And it lands with Watson. He played on. He could have held the play. They tightrope the boundary line. Chipper copped one around the mush and will win
3: lucky.
2: A free.
3: Very lucky, Swans.
2: Little clumsy there. There's a few words between Wilcox and Chipper. But it comes back to the Swans midfielder, a Prendergast medalist, Mitzi.
3: Well, he's got to do a Prendergast medalist thing. Down the line, son.
2: Play in straight lines. Know your limitations.
4: Hit the boundary.
2: That's what he's going to do. High towards half forward. Coleman leaping in from the side. Oh, dropping the mark. Foley has to go back and recover for East Perth. Would have been a turnover. Now it's a ball up at half forward. The ball underneath Turner. 55 metres out. Left half forward for Swans. 21-minute mark. One goal lead to the home team.
3: We've had a cracking contest.
2: We have. We thought we would. And it's delivered. Impey and Jones. The young and the old. Been a fascinating matchup. Jones takes clean possession, hacks it on the boot, but it'll land with Erceg, who marks the rapidly descending ball on the centre wing position. Swans by a goal.
3: Just got to go down the line.
1: Shall I get Tom Graham a kick? Yeah. He hasn't had a good day.
4: Every time Swans get possession, Andrew Pruin on the bench just tells them to slow things down. Pack forms out the back. Tedesco fell over at the wrong time again. A couple of times today, Foley. And a ball up at left half forward for Swans, 45 from goal. Up by 6 points. game on a nice edge. East Perth have been coming hard in this second half after a 7-1 second term for Swans. Jones wins it out of the ruck, but turns it over to Turner. Turner to Hinchliffe. Hinchliffe wheels around, kicks to the hot spot. Spoiled towards the top of the goal square. Wilcox has to work. Brought to ground. Is it holding the ball? He had enough time. Umpire not willing to make the decision, and a ball up at the top of the goal square.
2: Yeah, if that's on the wing, the umpire pays that.
1: Yeah, exactly. That's a territory decision.
3: Good decision, up.
4: Jones knocks it as far away from goal as possible. Pizzolante can run onto it, taps it into his own advantage, but knocked off the footy, and Ragone comes through and is seen across the boundary line by Scray for a throw-in at right half forward. Swans attacking 50.
1: How important is this clearance?
3: I thought that was a great decision by the umpire.
1: You Barry, for
2: the umpires. Boundary throw-in. 6-point lead to Swans. They've led since the early stages of the second term. Just dropping it, Reid. He could have been holding the ball. Somehow fashioning a kick. Wilcox, it's high, but it's not handsome, and it lands on the chest of Cipro, who marks the ball. It went up straight up into the air. It was deemed to have gone 15 metres. Cipro along the boundary line. Tedesco gets a hand in there to win it back for East Perth. And North has to go long towards the wing. 2-on-1 in favour of Swans. Brought to ground, slipping over East Perth's player there in Cassidy. Long bomb from Kane. Mark wins it here for Swans, you think. Big leap from behind. Spills down to ground level. The leap came from Ragone. Geez, got a big leap on him. Ball spills into the pocket. Ernst, been a hero today. Forced down. Ball up at right full forward. Swans attacking, leading by a goal. Deep into the final term now at the 24-minute mark.
3: How crucial are these stoppages?
2: Umpire tosses it back up. Jones wins it down. Free kick, Swans!
3: Whoa!
2: Ernst just has to score. A goal will almost certainly finish the game. He kicks it behind at 7 points, and it means that there needs to be 2 goals for East Perth to win. Ernst is deep in the pocket. The arm went around the shoulder, the umpire signalled. And Caleb Ernst, who was the real linchpin in that second quarter, wasn't he?
3: Certainly was. This will be a bit more difficult for him.
2: Came across from Coburg in the VFL last year. Hamstring ended his season early. He goes with the check side from deep in the pocket. Make a name for yourself, Caleb Ernst.
3: Wow.
2: He kicks the goal, and Swans are going to win. They're up by 2 goals.
3: I'm calling it.
2: Top 5 drinks for the rest of the year of East Perth win from here. 12-10-82, 10-10-70. We're deep in this final term, and East Perth have got their backs to the wall. Chris Mitsopoulos, Tony McHale. We're at the 25-minute mark of the final term. They need 3 scores now. Well, East Perth to win the game. 2 goals and a behinder, another major.
3: It's just been a Herculean battle in this last quarter by both sides. There's two very tired sides. Swans have probably had the better of the quarter, more inside 50s, just through sheer will. And what a great goal by Caleb Ernst. We've loved watching this guy play this year. He gives energy, and that's 2 check side kicks that he's
2: same
3: kicked.
2: Spot.
1: What's
2: same
1: gonna happen, spot. Mitchie, is Pruin's going to be hailed as a genius if they get up
3: if they get up with
1: the move at halftime.
4: Ball up, rucks go at it. Impey flying high, guides it forward for Swan District's True Soccer. Ricochet comes back to them.
3: There
4: Chipper, now they're streaming forward. Ragone lines it up, sets sail for home. That's there. No, minor score just.
3: Yes, I thought that was through the middle.
4: Hit the post. So a 13-point margin, that could be the winning point.
2: East Perth, time's against them, and so is the scoreboard. Swans have produced their best performance of the year. Suter, a goal in this term, fires his kick, and turning around at the right time, Van Diemen. They look to the corridor. Swans know where the ball's going. It's fisted back in their direction. And now Pena chips inside 50. Reedy marks, uncontested, could have played on. Stops, siren. Oh, they are the mighty fighting black and whites today. They were playing for their season, Swan Districts. For the first time since late 2024, they win consecutive games and cause a boil over in one of the tightest waffle seasons in recent memory. It's win number 5. They will jump East Fremantle into 8th position. Reedy, after the siren, to finish the deal. Yes, indeed. 19-point win for the Black and Whites. And East Perth can't make it 3 wins in a row for the first time this season. This is a song that will be sung with plenty of gusto by Swans. 13-11-89 to 10-10-70. Well, hard. hard to hear the song over the speaker here. There's plenty of crowd noise as well. Reedy kicks the final goal, finally breaks his goal-scoring drought, and Swans just their second win under Andrew Pruin over East Perth. So this has been a tough team to beat. They were 1-7 heading in this battle. Ross McQueen, Andrew Pruin in the coaching box. But today, Caleb Ernst goes forward, kicks a couple of goals, Coleman kicks five, and Swans hold on to win a thriller. 13-11-89 to 10-10-70. Two goals in the final minute of play that pushed the game beyond East Perth's reach. Five goals for Lee Coleman, season high, two each for Ernst and True. Chilcraft, Hinchliffe, Lynch and Reedy, all with one. Three for Schofield, two for North, singles for Middleton, Peak, Raycos, Suter and Van Diemen. 34 possessions for Cipro, 31 for Turner, 24 for Pena, True had 24, Hinchliffe 22, Loftus 19, Foley and North had 24 for the vanquished. Before we get our experts' thoughts, the other two games today, an 84-point demolition for Peel in the end. In the last quarter, they kicked 8-0 to thrash the hapless Sharks. Their finals hopes are officially over, if they weren't already. 18-10-118 to 14-34, so an 84-point margin and a cracking contest over at Revo Fitness Stadium. South Fremantle, 9-10-64, defeated Claremont, 7-11-53. So Swans, that win today here pushes them up to 8th position on the ladder, 5-8, and we wait to see what happens tomorrow in West Coast and Perth. Rick Gouchy's a happy man, Swans are a happy team, Rick from Waffle Footy Facts in fine form, those numbers will be straight up on his website. Chris Mitsopoulos, you called an upset before the start of the day, you proved correct in the end.
3: Well, it was a great game of footy, and Tony, it really boils down to that one quarter of football, in my opinion. They kicked 7-2 and just opened up enough lead to hold East Perth off, who fought hard in the second half but just couldn't breach the gap that Swans had achieved. And even though that magnificent mark by Middleton and kicking a great goal, which should have been a momentum lifter, but it all boiled down for most of the day to me, Tony, was the ability of Swans to win clearance and ground ball. Clearances, 43-30. Inside 50s, even more, 54-30, Tony.
1: Yep. Yep.
3: So full marks to Swan Districts. We saw a great battle between Jones and Impey, but Impey's ability to leap and win a clean tap on a number of occasions that allowed the Swans midfielders to win the ball, particularly going down to the Midland end, was significant. And we saw the way they were able to kick those goals in that second quarter because they had clean ball coming out of the middle of the ground, put the defenders under pressure, and Swans capitalised on that. Outside that second quarter, it was a tough scrap. It was a tough game of football. But look, full marks to Swan Districts. They deserved their win. I just thought they were harder at the footy for most of the day. And there's some signs there, unless East Perth can get those four or five key players back, particularly in the middle of the ground, yeah. Tony. Take North out of that middle, and they really struggled.
1: They seem to lack a little bit of class in the middle, don't they? Yeah. Like, I know people talk about Tedesco. He's just not he's a blue-collar player.
3: Yeah, I agree.
1: North is the one that's got the class, but he's not doing enough. And the other area is up forward.
4: Sorry, Tony, to just jump in, but what more can North do without Brayshaw, Stevens, Amaduri, Scott in there?
1: Well, I think he's got to have a greater impact on the game, Matty. You just see him in and out. I think that there's too much inconsistency in being consistent across the four quarters. There's no doubting his class, but we're just not seeing enough of that. I think just in general play, he seems to do his best work in stoppages when they can get the ball out into the open spaces. But through general play, we probably don't see enough of him. And I think going back a couple of years, I think he was playing off a half-back flank.
4: Yep.
1: And to me, he probably did more damage playing in that role. So that's what I would add to that. But, you know, like the second quarter from Swan Districts was absolutely outstanding. The move, you know, the move that Pruin made in getting Impey, and we saw him put the icing on the cake at the end of the game. But it just seemed to give the Swan Districts group, and you know that second quarter I think was orchestrated by the fact that he went forward and they just had the utmost confidence that Coleman had a terrific game kicking five goals, but they had Impey up there, and as you said,
3: Ernst,
1: sorry, I always get mixed up, and he mentioned in Impey his ability to spring and leap and get over big Scotty Jones, and as you mentioned, the dominance of their clearances, and then that easily adds into the next most important area. So if you're winning clearance and you're winning clearance by plus 13, so obviously your inside 50s are going to be high. You know, when you inside 50, 54 to 30,
3: yep.
1: to 30, yep. you know, I think East Perth have done extremely well to take the game or get the game as close as they could. And they had their opportunities in that third quarter. You know, I think they kicked 2-4 in the...
3: Yep.
1: in the third quarter, and those four misses really were at least 50 to 60% of those were probably easy gets, and they frittered them away and they needed to cash in. But that the second quarter by Swans was exhilarating on the way, you know, True came to the party in the middle of the ground, and the way they took the ball out of clearances, it was a landslide, and you know, to be able to give up 7-1 and then expect them to come back and win. And look, they had their chances, but it would have been a disaster had of Swan Districts lost going on the final stats of the game. But all in all, it was a terrific game of football. And great credit to Andrew Pruin in showing some initiative. He took the punt, he took Ernst out of the back line, threw him up forward. And in the end, at the end of the day, that was a match-winning move.
2: Remarkable game, and it was all set up by a superb second quarter. Quarter time, it was an 11-point lead to East Perth. By half-time, Swans had turned that into a 3-goal lead, 7 goals to 2 in the second term. Then a very attritional third term. East Perth won that 2-1. So the margin was 9 points at three-quarter time. East Perth got within 5. Time on of the last quarter. Swans kicked the final 2 goals of the game through Ernst and Reedy. Reedy's goal was after the final siren. 13-11-89 to East Perth 10-10-70. Now we're with you for about another 20 minutes and then we're off to the AFL Indigenous broadcast of Adelaide and Gold Coast. A remarkable game in the AFL this afternoon. GWS have come from the clouds to beat the Cats. They kicked 7-1 in the last quarter to win by 13 points.
3: Jeez.
2: The Giants 12-14-86, the Cats 11-7-73. So the Giants have now beaten Fremantle and Geelong in consecutive weeks. Mm. They may miss even the wild card round, but you just look at what they've done in the last couple of weeks and think, what if they had got it together earlier in the year?
4: How did they lose to West Coast?
2: Yeah. Absolutely. That's a very valid question. Kieran Briggs, 51 hitouts. Geelong opted not to play a recognised ruck. DeConing, Neil and Blitzarves played in the middle for Geelong. And the Giants, 7 goals in the last term. Jeremy Cameron broke his collarbone in the last quarter of the match. So his tough season continues. Jack Henry and Tanner Bruin also failed to finish the game.
1: The cards continue to fall well for Fremantle.
2: Yes.
1: Don't they? You know, like you'd say now, yeah, the teams at Fremantle are beaten, but, you know, Cats were supposedly a threat. I don't see that any further anymore. And, you know, really, it's almost a standout now that Brisbane are their one and only threat for mine.
2: Yeah. Well, as it stands, Geelong have dropped to 8th with that result today. Now, Melbourne haven't played yet. Adelaide haven't played yet. Brisbane haven't played yet. But if they all win, and you'd imagine they will, they'll all start favourites in their games, there'll be an even bigger gap. So the Cats will do well to make the postseason at this stage if it continues to fall the way that it is. Back with the waffle. So winners today, South Fremantle, an 11-point win over Claremont. Here, as we mentioned, a 19-point win and peeled at a number on East Fremantle. That wasn't much of a game at all for the patrons at the Good Grocer. 18-10-118 to 14-34. So the latter with a game to come tomorrow, West Coast and Perth. Peel Thunder still top and they now have a 2-game lead at the top of the ladder with Claremont's loss today. South Fremantle are just percentage behind Claremont now. Perth, well, they can join those two teams at 8-5 if they win tomorrow. East Perth 7-6, and Subiaco playing West Perth next week. So if Subi win and win well, they'll jump East Perth. East Perth will be back outside the top 5. at the end of round 15 next weekend. So this season continues to be unpredictable, and what we saw today, Mitzi, you wouldn't put a line through Swans. They're making a run now.
3: Well, they actually look really good. You know, these recruits that they've got, Impey is certainly, as you said, from an impact point of view, you look at his stats and you go, oh, gee, he only had a couple of possessions. But that good mark he took over Jones here in the last quarter was a beauty. But his ability to jump and leap, Perth have got a similar bloke in Zach Harding. They can leap above these big, strong guys. But he hits the ball to advantage. That was good. Ernst has been, I think he came last year, but he looks the player. I did like what I see from this young Ragone. He looks like a good footballer. And Pina's back in form. He's playing good footy. But what I really was impressed with was the midfield of Cipro and True in particular.
1: They're class players.
3: Yeah, Turner had a lot of the footy, but he turned it over a lot of time. He works his butt off. While he gets the footy, the opposition doesn't get it. But he did turn it over. Whereas Cipro, I thought, and True were impactful.
1: I think there's one more there, Mitzi.
3: And the other one was...
1: Hinchliffe.
3: I wrote him down,
1: I reckon,
3: too.
1: Yeah, he seems to be a bit of an architect. Like, he's a real smart player. I love the way he plays.
3: And Coleman now has kicked 9 goals in 2 games. Yep. He's back again.
1: Yep.
3: He's the key forward for them. So, yeah, there's a lot to like about what Swans are doing.
1: The thing you love about them is that the way when they're up and about, the way Pruin has got them playing,
3: yeah.
1: It's exciting.
3: Yeah.
1: It's exciting football, and it was refreshing today to see, you know, the way they move the footy. East Perth were the same on occasions, but when they're up and about and they get that running game going, and you know, they've got, I think that. Like, I know I've called East Perth as winning a premiership. Right at the moment, I can't see them winning a flag with Quick, Graham, you know, in the form. They need to get more out of those players, and that's a massive Achilles heel for them.
2: Are they the hardest team to get a read on, Mitzi, East Perth?
3: Oh, they certainly are. But we've got to give them some latitude given the quality of players that are out. But with this current team, I don't know how they beat Perth by 58 points last week, primarily. But you see, this is what probably upsets Ross McQueen, but he looks at Tyler Lindbergh, for example, a kid with a lot of ability. He has 2 great games in a row, then you don't see him.
1: Mm.
3: And there's 2 pivotal moments. The free kick that was given against Middleton right on the siren. That would have been a 3-point ball game at three-quarter time. And secondly, Graham not kicking the ball to Watts, who was running into an open goal all on his own. He would have just strolled in and kicked an easy goal.
1: Yep.
3: I don't know what the difference then would have been. Either East Perth were going to be very close again or might have hit the front. But that was a pivotal moment. And to Swan's credit, they withstood that challenge of East Perth and kicked the last couple of goals.
1: I think what they got up their sleeve, which will be a benefit, it'll be very, very interesting, boys, Matty. Really interesting to see what they do with McCready. Yeah. We all know he's played his best footy as a defender, but to me, they need to make a big, a hard, strong decision on what is going to happen with that. Like, for mine, Middleton looks like a player that could succeed in finals because he's a big, robust, and we saw what he did with that mark. And he's also a long, penetrating kick. But Graham and Quick, they certainly just not getting enough out of either of those, and Tom Medhat's another one, if they decide to play him forward. So I think what we saw today with Suter and Milner, you know, with what they've got in defence, they may be able to afford to take the risk. And, you know, you've got Watts as well. So with the other two, Milner and Suter, they could probably afford to take the risk of playing McCready forward.
3: Yeah.
1: And I think that'd be a progressive move.
4: Yeah. I'd almost have Watts look at Watts up forward just as a big power player. Because if you look at Schofield, who is their most central target at the moment and looks the most likely, he's a medium forward. He's a mid. So, you know, Graham, he's
3: still
4: what
3: learning.
4: Is he?
3: He's still learning the trade.
4: He's not 200 centimetres. I would put Watsy up forward almost, or McCready, like you said, Tony. Give it a different look because, there's just something that's slightly off.
1: There's not enough happening, Matty. Yeah, we go back, they've played quite a bit of footy now, you know, Quek and Graham. So they've had numerous opportunities and they haven't really grabbed hold of a game. So it's time to make some decisions as far as... And look, you know, Watts could be the answer as well. So that could quite easily... I think McQueen's got to do a Pruin here, and he's got to make a move.
2: Well, they resisted the temptation to play McCready today. It was his second game back in the reserves. They now have a bye, so he has to wait another week before he returns. But clearly they've taken the longer term approach. He's come out for hamstring, so you probably don't want to take the risk with that longer term.
1: Yeah.
2: But he's to come back. They didn't pick Burgeal today, who was on an AFL list 2 years ago. He was left out. He played twos. So they've got a couple of players to come back. Wright should be back after the bye, but they're not going to get back Amaduri or Brayshaw until finals at the absolute earliest. And they've got to make finals. They've still got to make finals. We're talking like, they'll get there and they'll win a final and they'll be there. They're right on the knife edge at the moment. I mean, Subi should beat West Perth next week and then they'll be out of the top five with five games left to play. It's not a certainty that East Perth make the finals. Tony, you and I will have egg on our face because we both tipped them to win the premiership. They might never make the top five. It's that kind of season.
1: Well, their depth, not making excuses. Their depth has been tested with the quality of that group of players they've got out. But if they, if they're expected to be a premiership contender, they really should have won this game here today.
4: In hindsight, I actually don't know why we're that surprised. I think we were blinded a little bit by East Perth's win over Perth last week, and we overlooked the fact that there is no McCready, there is no Stephen Scott, Brayshaw, Amaduri, Wright. Those players aren't out there. And then if you look at Swans, Will Reedy comes back in, Zane True comes back in, the midfield works a little bit better, especially Impey's, good centre clearance ruckman because of the new ruck rules as well. Scott Jones can't really use that big frame of his to keep an Impey out of the way because he can't cross the line. So that's in favour of Swans as well. So just looking at it in hindsight, I don't really understand why we should be too surprised by this result.
2: Yeah, well, I must say, I looked at the teams last night in preparing for the game, and you look at the ins that you mentioned, True and Reedy, and they left a couple of youngsters who have been in pretty good form. Harvey and Cottles are out, but you're not overlooking True and Reedy. And True's second quarter,
4: he was a bit
2: like Ernst, was pivotal to the result. He still had impact after that. He wasn't quite as impactful as he was in the second term. But, yeah, True set the tone at the start of that second term that set up the seven-goal quarter and eventually a 19-point win if you've just joined us. Swans, 13-11-89, East Perth 10-10-70. So one more game to come, West Coast and Perth tomorrow. Big opportunity for Perth, as mentioned. If Perth win and win well, they could actually jump south. They could be third at the end of this round. They lose, they're back in the pack, and West Coast are making a claim for a finals berth all of a sudden. So a massive game tomorrow. Next week, three games with a couple of byes. Perth and East Amantle, that's our broadcast game over at Mineral Resources Park. Perth should win that. South Amantle Swans is a fascinating game over at Fremantle Oval, and Subi host West Perth at Sullivan Logistics Stadium.
1: What would be interesting, a stat I'd love to have out of today's game, and you just alluded to it, Jacob, is from the clearances, and we've already mentioned how dominant they were in clearances, having 13 more clearances than what East Perth had. What I'd love to know is the scores from those clearances, because in that second quarter they ran rampant, and I guess this is what I'm getting to, Matty, with East Perth's midfield, is Tedesco isn't that type of player that can get forward of the play and kick a goal that North can, and I'm not sure the two goals he kicked early in the game whether he was on ball or resting, but that they need more of one or two of those types of players that can open the game, get forward of the play with that forward handball and penetrate and hurt you.
4: Raikos isn't a game breaker. Lindbergh's still finding his feet. So, outside of that, where do you look? Cassidy, tenacious sort of a player, but...
1: So, Jacob, do we get the opportunity to nominate our selections
2: to
1: you and you make the final call?
2: Yes, in all seriousness, I'm not giving myself the Siennas. It will go to a Swans or an East Perth player. Make your case. I'm open to suggestions.
3: Well, I'll give you three.
1: Oh, three? No, do you reckon that's it? Do you reckon, that's three or you just got to pin it down to one?
3: I'm going for Josh Shipro.
2: 34 disposals.
3: I thought he was outstanding in the middle of the ground.
1: The tank.
2: What about you then, Tony?
1: I'm going to go, you know me, mate, I'll go for a left fielder.
2: Caleb Ernst?
1: No, I obviously considered him.
2: Yes.
3: So did I.
1: I'm going to go to the bloke that was alongside him.
2: Coleman.
1: Yeah. Five goals.
3: Important in the context of the game.
2: Matty?
4: Oh, you've got to give Ernstie a nomination, don't you? Just for the
3: energy
4: and
3: those two goals.
4: And the two goals. And
2: his, where is his
4: eight
2: numbers?
4: Tackles. 12 disposals, possessions.
2: Two goals, one.
3: Yeah.
2: There we go. Eight goals from clearance and five behind. So 13 scores from clearance today.
1: Thank you, Adam.
2: Yeah, thank you, Pickers. Where does his loyalty lie today? I mean, he's coached Swan Districts and he's also an East Perth player back in the day, so... Where's Isley? I wonder how he feels driving around listening to us.
1: Good footy man, mate. He just loved being involved in footy. Yeah. And very astute brain, Adam.
2: Absolutely.
1: Very astute.
2: Tough one. I really like Zane True's game, but I don't know if he was consistent enough for four quarters to justify giving him the...
1: It's
2: the
1: a very...
4: But he was there when the game was to be
1: it's
4: won.
1: It's very even, Jacob, I reckon. I think I'm going to put... Coleman should get it, because five goals, a big impact on a game.
3: That's because you picked it.
1: Come on, you put up a case.
2: I haven't made my decision yet. I'm still... Okay. The fence hasn't rested yet, so...
1: Ernstie's gone. You're done.
4: No, because you know what?
2: He was good, but I don't think he was good enough.
4: We too often look at just who's the best on the ground. I'm not looking at that. I'm looking at who's provided a bit of a spark.
2: Why don't we just give it to someone who looks like they need a good feed? Young Harley Cummings can go to CNSC, follow in his father's footsteps. No, I'm leaning towards Coleman. I think five goals, excellent, particularly in that second quarter. And right through the game, I reckon he gets it. We often overlook forwards. We often give it to the midfielders.
3: No one would disagree with that, Jacob.
1: I tell you what
2: goals.
1: He did.
2: Could have gone to any number of players.
3: Don't tell Watsy that we gave it to Coleman.
2: Well, he'll see it. It'll be on social media.
1: The other reason that we should agree on it is that a couple of those goals that he kicked, like he's kicking, and as we've mentioned many times,
3: left side.
1: East Perth could have cost themselves the game through their inaccuracy. Yeah. Is it... A couple of those goals that Coleman kicked were difficult shots, and he made it look easy.
2: Isn't it fantastic to see an old school full forward? Doesn't leave the 50, plays one out. Generally, his disposals are shots at goal. He had six kicks, he kicked 5-1.
1: And you know the thing, Jacob, early in the game, in that first quarter, we forget because it's a long time ago, but he had those two snaps over his shoulder in the first quarter that he really probably should have kicked.
2: Yeah, the first one he missed, and that was his one blemish for the day.
1: Yeah.
2: So he could easily have kicked six straight, and he's our CNS player of the day. What a story. So 33, he spent a couple of years at Swans originally and then went back home to Bunbury, played three more years in the South West Footy League, and then was enticed back at 30, and is now probably going to win his third leading goal kicker in a row. He's been their leading goal kicker every season he's played, and his record now 64 games, 142 goals.
1: Fantastic. Wasn't it a week or so ago that he only had one possession?
2: Yeah, against
1: Subi, didn't he?
2: The game that we broadcast where he played deep and the ball didn't come down to him too often, and he had one kick for one behind. So if you keep him quiet, you generally beat Swans.
1: But that's massive, that information from Pickers, that eight goals from clearances. Like, that's huge.
3: Absolutely.
1: Huge.
3: It was an exhilarating second quarter. That's Swans of many, many years ago. Of a few years ago when they made finals, how they played that fast, blistering footy. It was great to watch.
2: It's a good game.
1: It's amazing, Mitchie, kicking down the hill like...
3: I told you.
1: How many goals were kicked at this end of the ground, boys, in the game?
2: Four in the first, seven in the second... Two in the third,
3: four and three in the last.
2: So, it was the scoring end. I kept looking at the flags every time you said that's a scoring end, thinking there's not a lot up there on the flags, but it's hard to argue with the numbers at the end of the game.
1: That's why I raised the point. There's no breeze.
3: It's like Lords, mate. You go down the hill at
2: Lords. I play cricket back here during the day.
3: And this is down the hill. Get out on the ground and have a look. You're kicking uphill, you're kicking downhill.
2: It'd be a nice place to watch cricket. Put the pitch here in the middle where the centre circle is, and we're directly behind the bowler's arm.
3: I tell you what, we wouldn't want some... big pull shots coming towards the...
2: No, it'd be a straight drive. We're looking straight at the action if we're looking down from the bowler's arm.
1: Is this a
2: Colts game coming up here?
4: No.
3: What is it?
2: Futures,
4: I think.
1: Yeah. It wouldn't be futures. They're done and dusted.
2: Must be very young. They're
4: not Colts.
2: No.
1: Sorry, Jacob.
2: You're right.
1: I've got to raise the old hobby horse.
2: Yes.
1: And I reckon we spend 30 seconds on it. and we know East Fremantle are undermanned, but I just I'm declaring that the WA football need to come out and make a statement regarding what Peel's situation will be in finals. And I will just leave it at that, because you know there's been enough rhetoric and I've hammered it enough and long enough that I would just love to hear from WA Footy on a decision where the suggestion I'm making is they should be capped at 12.
2: Had 14 today.
1: Finals.
2: They had 14 today and they won by 84 points. Like Fremantle, Peel are two games clear on top of the ladder.
3: Plus 40%.
2: Yes. So Peel are on their way to finishing minor premiers. They've won their last nine games and they're sitting pretty, two games clear. Let's talk about Claremont. And well done to Souths, because I must say, I walked away from last week watching Souths thinking they'll struggle. They'll struggle to go to Revo Fitness Stadium and beat the Tigers with the way that they finished that game. But they stormed to the finish line, and their leader stood up just watching that whilst we're in a break. Winder and Parker and Free and, yeah, a few of their real big names stood up there for Souths. The reigning premiers dug their heels in today, but that's another game that Claremont have led for most of the day. Narrow margin in the end, but again, they've squandered. They've won two games, Claremont, since they were 6-0 at the state game bite. They have fallen in a heap. I mean, they're actually no certainty to play finals at this stage if they continue down this path that they're in at the moment, Tony.
1: Yeah, and, you know, I've got the... They lost to East Perth straight after the state game. They beat Subi by 3 points.
2: Douglas hit the post with the last kick of the game. They could have lost that one.
1: West Coast by 10, Perth by 17. They beat East Fremantle by 6 points, and they've 3 points last week to Peel. And I'll add in that game is that Peel had 13 players, so it to me it makes it a more even, that really highlights it's a more even playing field with 13, and they've been beaten by South Fremantle today. And I know we, you know, I know I do. I'll speak for myself. Is that I continuously question them regarding being able to get over the mountain, you know, when it's put in front of them. And they've failed for year in, year out. You know, we've been commentating a long time, and unfortunately for them and their football club is that there just seems to be a spell on them for some sort that they can't win big games. They can't win games that count, Mitchy.
3: Yeah, credit to South Fremantle, but we can't forget that. I mean, they did. They had, I think, eight or nine. They had nine individual goal scorers. So the load's been shared. Without Strom and Rusko there, the load's been shared. That's a big win for South Fremantle against Claremont. We said Hunter and Gowdy are the two that need to really step up when games need to be won, Tony. Both of them have kicked one goal each last week. In fact, I don't think Gowdy kicked a goal last week.
2: No.
3: And they've kicked one goal each this week. Now it's been left to young Zach Mayne-Waring to be their prime goal kicker 2 weeks in a row.
2: Alec Waterman.
3: Yeah, Alec Waterman. That's 20 possessions, so he's probably playing more up the ground.
2: Playing further up.
1: Saw the classic that's been forgotten about is it integrity in selection. And what I'm alluding to here, Jacob, is that AFL clubs in particular will pick the player they believe is better, regardless of form, you know, training, injury, etc., etc. I reckon a classic case, you know who I'm going to use, and no one's been a bigger critic of him than I have, Mason Cox and Darcy. And I've always believed that Darcy potentially is the better player of the two. But we've seen through integrity in selection that they've, and they're saying they've managed him. I wish they had the balls to come out and say they dropped him, Darcy, this week. And we've seen by making Cox hungrier and his understanding when he went back to Peel 2 weeks ago, he was walking around like, my career's over, I've got no chance, I've got no hope of coming back. Darcy was that poor in that game that they've made the decision to leave him out or manage him. Cox gets the chance, and understanding that his whole life's depending, his whole career or this whole season, on getting an opportunity to play in the most famous win in the AFL in a number of years, that it made him hungry. It made him fight for his position. And I don't believe we see anywhere near like what, going back now to Gowdy, Mitzi, and we had two of them out here, Quick and Graham. Is it, if they're not performing, you've got to have the you-know-whats to say, no, sorry, go back, find some confidence and form in the reserves and give one of these younger kids the opportunity. They might bob up and do what Mason Cox did. You don't know if you're not going to give them the chance.
2: That's valid. And Claremont might have to have a tough decision or two. I mean, they've been very steady this year. They've basically picked the same team every week. But their form line is sliding, and they're going to slide down the ladder if they continue to drop games like that. That's their fourth loss at home in a row. They've lost four in a row at Claremont Oval. That's unheard of. And there'd have to be a little bit of pressure on Ash Prescott, I'd imagine. I mean, he's been there a while now. He was brought back as a bit of a messiah figure, and he'll lead us to the premiership that Darren Harris couldn't. He hasn't done it yet. There's no doubting he's a good coach, but the one thing that has eluded him for his entire career is still evasive at the moment.
1: What adds insult to injury? I'll give you this just off the top of my head. They've got Hardesty, they've got Pierce as a key. They've got two Sandover medalists in the middle of the ground. They've got Oliver Eastland, who's arguably the best ruckman in the competition. And then you go forward and you've got Hunter, you've got Gowdy, you've got Waterman, you've got Mainwaring. So when you go through their team, commit their team list, and it's been very, very good, and even, you know, previous to this year, you throw Bolton in that as well. So he's been involved in those in big losses. You know, when I say big losses, in big games that they should have won as well. The point I'm making there.

0: contest, round 14, a 19-point win for East Perth, for Swans over East Perth, 13-11-89 to 10-10-70. Next week, we're at Lathlane Park for East, Fremantle and Perth. Are we wearing wigs next week to finish, Mitzi?
1: Yes.
0: Are we dressing up as Chris Mitsopoulos next Saturday?
1: Yeah, we're dressing up next Saturday, provided we can get wigs and jumpers.
0: Surely someone will help us out.
1: Sure.
0: Get on to Adrian Barrett or Chubby Style. Someone down there with a bit of pull at Perth to help us out.
1: I reckon the president would do the right thing with the jumpers.
0: I reckon he would. So that's where we are next week, and looking forward to round 15 action. Thank you to you, Tony. You've pulled up well from yesterday's big celebrations with Dean Cox.
2: No, very enjoyed. And I'd just like to say, you know, what a quality person Dean is, and it was an outstanding day yesterday, and just to listen to his insights, and not only around football but his life in general, he's just you can understand that why he's been successful already as a coach, and no doubt in my mind there's bigger things to come.
0: Gee, the ball's whizzing around in this underage game, although they're playing with the oldest burly I reckon I've ever seen. Looks like it's been worn in for about 15 years. You can barely see it. It's not a very nice ground in terms of lighting, and these poor kids are trying to spot a very muddied yellow burly football that looks like it was first kicked in 1994. Thanks, Mitzi.
1: Yeah, it was great to be here. I love Bassendean Oval. We saw a fantastic game of footy.
0: Matty, well done to you.
3: Thanks, Jacob. Boys, great job to Swan Districts today.
0: And Matty's in the chair for Sports Breakfast. He's leaving Sports Drive for Sports Breakfast for the week. So, Matty, enjoy the early alarm.
3: Off to bed.
0: Yeah, probably a good idea. And we will catch you next Saturday from Lathlane Park for Round 15 action. Thanks to Noah Kendall back in the studio. Up next, we're off to the Adelaide Oval for Adelaide and Gold Coast, courtesy of the NIRS. We'll catch you next week for Round 15 action in the WAFL.

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1: Round 15 of the 2026 Waffle Premiership season takes us to Lathlain Park, and a contest that Perth start as heavy favourites. The Demons looking to push up to second position on the ladder this afternoon with a victory over East Fremantle. They've had the better of these recent matches. Going back to last year, Perth have won three straight matches over East Fremantle. Now, should they win today, it'll be four straight wins, and that'll be the first time the Demons have achieved that feat since 1969. So that is quite a piece of history at stake today for Perth. More importantly, four premiership points pushes them up the ladder and gives them the best chance of a double chance in finals football. Hello everyone, welcome to Sport FM's award-winning coverage of the 2026 Waffle Premiership season. Jacob Lansby is my name. Now, for those who might be listening to us at the ground, we're looking a little cultured rather than a little silly today, because we're all dressed up as Chris Mitsopoulos. As part of our radiothon earlier in the year, we made a promise that should we raise the relevant money, we'd all dress up in a black afro and a Demons jumper and honour the great Chris Mitsopoulos, who played for the Demons. He won two premierships, and who knows, perhaps this is the year that premiership drought that extends all the way back to 1977 comes to an end. There are late changes, we'll get to that in a moment, but I feel like I should introduce everyone as Chris Mitsopoulos today, but I'm going to start with the man himself. Mitzi, this is a game Perth are expected to win, and win well. A strong performance against West Coast last week. The Sharks haven't won since round 9. What happens this afternoon?
2: Good afternoon, Jacob, Tony, Matty. You all look splendid. We all look splendid in your wigs and your Perth jumpers. I reckon you could all be out there having a game today. But look, East Fremantle have been ravaged by injury, haven't they, Jacob? They've got, you know, six or seven of their probably first starters who would normally play aren't playing through injury. I think there's four or five teenagers in the team. So it's going to be a hard ask at East Fremantle at Lathlain Park today against the Perth side, who do have, I think, a couple out. Matty might be able to tell us later on, but still should have enough class to win this game today.
1: Yeah, rumours of a late change for Perth as well, but can confirm a couple of late changes for the Sharks with Chad Dunscombe and Noah Dean, late withdrawals out of the team. So another debutant. There was already one named in the original side on Thursday night. That's young Josh Nathan, a man with two first names, and 18 year-old from Bull Creek Gleaming, highly regarded, come through the Colts system, state program, chose football after a promising cricket career as a wicketkeeper batsman. So he's chosen football, and he'll play his first game today for the Sharks in the number 45. And the other late in is a debutant by the name of Declan Pauline, who's a 19-year-old from Melville. He finds plenty of the ball at the lower levels. He's quite diminutive in stature, but he makes his debut after a fair apprenticeship in the reserves. He actually played in the Sharks' reserves premiership back in 2024. A man who knows a thing or two about East Fremantle premierships as a player, as a coach, is Tony McHale. The Sharks have won five games for the year, Tony, but the injury list is growing, and it's hard to make a case for the Blue and Whites today. Afternoon to you.
3: Afternoon, Chris. And
1: thanks, Chris.
3: It's actually good to have hair again. It's been 40 years since I've been without it.
1: Go to the barber, I'll just have a short back and sides, yeah, thanks.
3: Could have saved me buying a lot of beanies as well.
1: You were the most eager to put the wig on.
3: I come up with the idea, and all you of did. A sudden, when I've had to pull on a Perth guernsey, I thought how bloody stupid it was to suggest it. But anyway, good money for the station, and thanks to those that supported it. And if you want to sort of cash in on it, come and have a look today. But we're all sitting up here. You can take pot shots at us. But, yeah, in saying looking forward to the game, I think that'd be a bit of a fallacy, because, as you've mentioned, but it doesn't mean that, you know, we all went to Bassendean last week expecting East Perth to win, and we saw Swan Districts get over the top of them. And, you know, look, there may be a very, very slim, slight opportunity for East Fremantle today. But, boys, what I did do last week, I had the opportunity to watch Perth play on live stream on Sunday, and I was, I shouldn't say astounded or surprised, because I've seen it happen before at Waffle level since the competition's been diluted, that one player coming back into a team and the difference that it made. And Slen Sogg, a very, very much awaited return, saw him come back into the side, and just to see the way that Aaron Clark and Johnson and, you know, their midfield, and just just the whole team in general, how it gelled and played with confidence, and there was just a surge of strong belief about their performance last week. And all of a sudden I'm going, you know, listeners will be sick and tired of listening to me chop and change, but looking at that performance last week, boys, you couldn't help but say that Perth are now, in my eyes, if they can deliver their full team or their team at full strength week in, week out, and certainly through the finals, on what I saw last week, you'd have to say they're genuine contenders.
1: So we're just working on the late changes for Perth. We are aware of the Eastern Mantle changes, which I mentioned, but we're just going to confirm those before we bring it to Corey Burney's out there. So he has Kane, a guard on his hand.
2: I think it's Kane Johnson.
1: And Kane Johnston, who a family member has passed away during the week. So our condolences with the Johnston family at this sad time, and understandably he's not taking his place. Now, I need to introduce the fourth member of the commentary team, my co-commentator today, describing the action, and a man who's more than ably deputised this week on Sports Breakfast. First things first, Matty, thank you for deputising, and welcome to you.
4: Well, thanks, Chris. Thanks, Chris, and thanks, Chris. And welcome, listeners. Now, great to be here today. If Tony was number one in terms of his eagerness to put the wig on, I think I must have been a close second.
1: Follically challenged?
4: No, I wouldn't say follically challenged, but I have had a shaved head for a couple of years now.
1: You've committed to it.
4: I've committed to it. So, nice to put a bit of a wig on and have a bit of extra hair on top of the head today. So, yeah, Kane Johnston not out there at the moment. Corey Byrne, there was some rumours that he wasn't going to be out there today for the Demons, but wearing a glove, and he'll look to push through maybe some of the pain that he has. So Archie Gardner will come in for the Demons, as does Noah Catchard. Riley Wills going out today. And for Eastern Mantle, well, mass changes, a couple of debutants in Declan Pauline and Josh Nathan. And so in comes Jack Cocking, Josh Nathan, Declan Pauline, and Harry Pickett is a late in. A late out is Chad Dunscombe, Noah Dean, Elijah Stockton, and Harry Marsh also out for the Sharks.
1: And Shamo Woden, well, we happy birthday for the weekend just gone. He's just raised the bat for the half century, but he's looking at us very sceptically and very understandably so. We're dressed up as Mitzi, were we? It wasn't a fashion choice by choice. It was to respect the great man and his deeds for the Demons. Now, the NAIDOC ceremony is about to take place, so we might pause for the ceremony here between these two teams. Eastern Mantle and Perth, they're both wearing their NAIDOC Guernseys, which look fantastic. Sharks, majority white with the light blue pattern across the chest, and Perth, a bit of red and white. Not as much black on the shorts, but certainly two jumpers that pay tribute to their Indigenous heritage. And Perth, as part of NAIDOC Week, referred to as Borloo, which is the Indigenous name for Perth. So we'll pause briefly here for the NAIDOC ceremony.
5: Thank you.
1: always great to have the NAIDOC ceremony and paying tribute to Indigenous culture, and so many great Indigenous players have featured in the WAFL, the VFL, the SANFL, the AFL, and fantastic to have a week like this, NAIDOC week. We're off to a quick break. Jacob Lansby, Matt Grubelich calling the action alongside Tony McCall and Chris Mitsopoulos. We'll be back with the lead up to this round 15 clash, the Demons sitting third on the ladder against ninth place East Fremantle.
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1: The gold standard. A warm welcome to Classic Contractors who've joined us during this Waffle Premiership season. Good afternoon to Mark Stewart. I don't know if Mark's here, but I've seen his son-in-law, Taylor Cowper, down below. So the man you hear voicing those ads across Sport FM, nice to see the crowd filling up. They've come in late, but this Lathlane Park grandstand is well populated. Demons fans beginning to believe that this could be the year that this long drought comes to an end. Consecutive finals appearances look a certainty at the moment in a very tight season. But Perth's still looking for a bit of consistency. Great win over West Coast. They lost convincingly to East Perth a week before. But you look at the midfields today, and it looks a gross mismatch. No Tom Joyce, no Harry Marsh. Jack Cleaver has to carry a mountain of workload. And Luke Stranitica is going to be double-teamed with Josh Edwards and Zach Harding having excellent seasons. Nice to hear Zach on Sports Breakfast yesterday. Is that where the game's won and lost? Perth just too strong around the middle of the ground, and that will give them field position.
2: You would think so, Jacob. As we said at the start, a lot of injuries for East Fremantle. But there's a couple of clashes I'm really looking forward to, and that is the one between John O'Marsh and Aaron Clark, if that's how they start. Because John O'Marsh is a strong bull. Clark likes to lead, but you know, one-on-one, Marsh, you'd think Marsh would win every contest in those one-on-one battles. But, yeah, Harding's been a real good player for them. He had to work his way into the league team, but him and Edwards now are a good combination. But when you look at Parfitt, Byrne, Constable, Catchard, Davis, you know, they've got some real talent in the middle of the ground, and East Fremantle are missing some of their real stars. So as you said, Jack Cleaver, and again we must say thanks very much to Ross and Beck Cleaver, because it doesn't matter what ground they go to, if East Fremantle and Perth are playing, they will bring us some lovely afternoon tea, which we've already gobbled up already.
1: Well, so, didn't Ross Cleaver run away though?
2: Yes,
1: when he saw us in the Perth gear and the afros and looking like Mitzi circa 1970s, he couldn't get out of here quick enough. He just sort of threw the packaging over and said, "There you go, it's all yours, and I don't want anything to do with any of you."
2: Yeah, he dropped it off and just ran away. But there's one area where East Fremantle do look okay, Jacob, and that is their forward line. Yep. You know, Smart, Robinson, Vladic, and I expect that Cocking, who's come into the side, will go into the forward line as well.
1: I'd imagine so.
2: That, you know, if they can get enough entries, they can put up a decent score, but that's going to be their challenge, how many entries they can get into their forward line.
1: Well, it looks like Zach Harding's going to start in the ruck, because Josh Edwards is coming to the bench, along with Zach Fleiner, Oscar Hine-Baston, Archer Gardner, the late in for Kane Johnston, and who's the last? Noah Catchard, who was the other inclusion at selection this week. And it's a very young Sharks bench here, with Toby Elker, Harry Pickett, one of the late-ins, Josh Nathan, he'll start the game on the bench, the other debutant, Declan Pauline. So they've started basically with their more experienced group out there, and they'll roll out some of these youngsters throughout the day.
2: And I see that Jared Jansen, who enjoys the task of playing on Charlie Constable, that looks like being a match-up again. So there's some good match-ups around the ground.
1: Well, we broadcast the game in round five. That was a bit of a scrap. Perth won by 31 points. I think we're all tipping a Perth victory today, Matty.
4: Perth for mine.
1: Perth comfortably for me. I think it'll be north of 8 goals. Mitzi, tipping your beloved?
2: Yes, Perth for me.
1: Tony, upset possible today?
6: Not in my eyes, Jacob.
1: Well, we're underway. Round 15, game of the day. It's Perth up against East Fremantle.
4: Yeah, the home team, the Demons, kicking to the left of your dial as Constable wins it out of the centre, hands it off to his teammate in Parfitt, skipping ball towards half forward, picked off now from the Sharks by Eardley. He was taken down in a tackle without the footy, really. The Demons get the turnover. Byrne now on to Phillip, kicks inside 50, their first of the afternoon, over the back. Well, it wasn't able to be claimed by Smart, who's in that defensive 50, as Austin Davis now at half forward spins around, wheels in, and it's a piercing kick to Brandon Parfitt, who will line up for the first goal of the afternoon, 45 metres out on a 45-degree angle at right half forward.
6: Every time we've seen Perth this year, this guy has been absolutely outstanding, and I know we've spoken about Sharp as a Sandover medalist, but watching him again last week, as good a game as Constable had, this bloke just seems to have a massive impact, and he's been in terrific form all year.
4: Well, it would be fitting for Perth's NAIDOC game. Brandon Parfitt donning the ball, Lou Guernsey's, he puts it through. Like Tony said, he's having a stellar season. He's kicked the first of the afternoon. The D's on the scoreboard. Put it in the books.
2: Yeah, well done by Parfitt. But what a great pass from Austin Davis. Was able to spin around on his trusty left foot. And that sizzled and hit Parfitt on the chest. And again, it was Parfitt and Constable winning the ball out of the middle initially, Tony. That's going to be the area where East Fremantle will really have to tighten up.
6: Already apparent, Mitzi, even in these first 30 seconds, that Perth obviously want to get the ball on the outside and move it quickly in a similar fashion to all the top teams are doing at the moment. We've seen Fremantle do it extremely well in the AFL, and it just looks copybook if they get the game on their terms that they could kick a big score.
1: I'm going to start. Oscar Smart, Matt called him there. He started at half-back. Their second leading goal kicker on the season. Cleaver trying to respond for East Fremantle. Had his head over it. Toe poked away. No free. It's kicked high inside 50 by Rankin, but well-positioned, Dean. No one in the Perth jumper has taken more marks this year than the former Magpie. Lovely kick. Oh, dropping a comfortable chest mark was Harding for the Demons. Scrappy start. Flung out there by Jansen of East Fremantle. Ball flicks it back to Stranitica. Curls a snap to half forward, but getting there. Break it up for the Demons is Constable. Numbers pretty similar to last year. I'm not sure he's had the same impact as his Sandover year, but still having a fine season. Retreats for Perth. Back into defensive 50. A number of hyphens out there. Here's one of them. Preston Coates. He's taken Scoble's position in defence. Receiving is Dean. And dashing up the corridor here is the veteran Taylor. Runs through midfield. Long kick to centre half forward, but very poorly directed. Straight to John O'Marsh as though he's trying to pick him out. Immediately offloads to Eardley, who will kick East Fremantle to the wing. And that's a low dart that hits the chest of Jansen. One veteran to another. So Demon's first goal. Just under 3 minutes of action. Don't understand Oscar Smart playing across half-back. Kick up towards just forward of the broadcast wing, and Cleaver takes a strong grab.
4: Yeah, Cleaver. Call to play on. Gets around Watson just. Spearing ball. Bounces up. Sits well, actually, for Summerall. Hands it off to Grills. 45 metres out. Kicks towards full forward. Vladic has to run into the pocket. Ball will beat everyone across the boundary line for a boundary throw-in at left full forward.
1: Tony, what would be the thought process behind playing Oscar Smart, who's looked their most likely goal kicker for most of the year, playing down back?
6: Yeah, can't fathom it, Jacob, to be honest with you, particularly when they're struggling to kick scores and they're reliant really on Robinson and Vladic.
4: Well, boundary throw in. Stranatica goes at it with Harding. Gets to the front. Grills picks it up. One arm pin though in the tackle. Dropped it onto his boot, but the whistle came beforehand, so we'll have a ball up 30 metres from goal for the Sharks. Kicking to the West Coast HQ end. Stranatica gets a hand to it. Cleaver, good pick up. Hand passes off to Summerall, then back. They're retreating here, the Sharks. Buderek turns around, kicks back inside 50, and Harding takes a strong mark. No, touched play on, says the umpire. Constable now hand passes out wide to Davis. Taylor, clearing kick, out of defensive 50. The fist came from Smart towards the boundary line for a throw-in at left half forward for the Sharks.
2: Will that be something that's only just going to be for a quarter or so? I agree. I can't see why such a renowned goal kicker would be playing down back.
4: Four and a half minutes gone, first term. D's lead by six.
1: Ball at the right end for East Fremantle, but yet to have a real shot on goal. Stenitica palms it down. Plenty of numbers around the ball here. Now Grills got to be careful. Eventually it comes out. Nathan, who was an early rotation on, gets it away, and Rankin skies it deep inside 50. All the numbers with Perth. And Dean sits back to take another comfortable intercept mark for the Demons, wedged in his right back pocket. Perth kicking to the Belmont end in this first term. Dangerous switch, and that's a rare error from Charlie Dean. And Ezra Jones, only too happy to take a chest mark. He was looking for the switch. I'm not sure who he was actually trying to kick it to, but he's kicked it off the instep, and Jones has taken the tumbling mark, thinking it was his birthday. Oh, he plays on. Hand passes immediately off to Eardley, who has a running shot from 30 and misses.
2: Oh, why would you do that, son?
1: Well, why does Cameron Eardley call
2: exactly
1: for the handball?
2: I totally agree.
1: That's disappointing from a senior player. He had the opportunity opportunity to go back and kick his first goal of his career. Instead, Jones hand passed to Eardley, 10 metres behind, missed the running shot from 35. Sharks' first goal, 6 minutes in, six plays one, Demons lead.
4: Yeah, it was the wrong decision by Eardley, and should know better as a veteran player. Obviously has a fair influence on a one-game player as Parfitt finds it on the other side wing, wheels around, gained some distance in his run, then kicks towards half forward. Kick wasn't a good one. It was shallow. Eardley sat in front of it, off hands. Now fight for the footy. Smart. Wrapped up in a tackle, and we'll have a ball up at right half forward for the D's.
6: I would have thought that's what they had Smart for.
2: Yeah.
6: To come off that half back and you know, use his penetration and even scoring goals.
4: Well, Grills gets the clearance. A hand pass. Intercepted by Gardner, though. Off to Constable. Wrapped up by two. Brought to ground. Socketed forward now for the D's. Though a chance for Patton, who's always dangerous around goal, but brought to ground by Eardley for a ball up.
6: Looks very much a one-on-one game at the moment, doesn't it?
2: Yeah,
6: Fremantle just playing pure defensively, one-on-one.
4: Stranatica and Edwards this time. Cleaver jumps up high, but immediately tackled and a ball up again.
2: I think that's what East Fremantle have to play, don't they, Tony? They can't afford Perth's time and space.
4: Edwards, Parfitt trying to break free, does so eventually. Patton, though, and again, East Fremantle, good pressure being applied. They have consistently put on one to two tacklers on the opposition. Ball up again, 45 metres from the D's goal. Stranatica just a clearing kick out of the ruck towards the boundary line. Knight keeps it in. The hand pass to the running Rankin. Rankin can go now. Penetrates his kick towards Jones. Used the body pretty well. Gets to the back at half forward now. Soccer out of midair towards the boundary line, and it will be out of bounds on the full. A Perth Demons free kick. So it was an effort by Cocking, but the D's will now take possession at fullback.
1: Let's see how Dean goes this time. Again, he's going to switch, and it's wide. And that's just been marked by Hallett inside the field of play. He's had a couple of very poor disposal by foot, Charlie Dean, but Hallett paid the mark deep in his back pocket. Long ball that'll almost reach the wing. Sharks with the numbers, although Eardley didn't fly for the ball. Rising and landing very awkwardly, Watson. He's down in a heap. Meanwhile, Demons away. Hand pass from Gardner towards Catcher, who gets around a soft attempt at a tackle and picks out a shark. Inside 50, defensive mark to Rankin. It's been some poor skills in this game so far. Rankin directing traffic while running, and running his full measure, then kicks on the diagonal and puts it out of bounds last disposal. Well, that's not a minute for the time capsule. No. I reckon Watson's day's over. He's walking from the ground. Big collision. He looks a little bit better now, but yeah, that's a worry. Meanwhile, Sharks have been able to win the ball back. Rankin getting involved. Gives it back by hand, and Butterick bounces a kick up to half forward. Robinson worked off it. Cleaver careful not to infringe. Hind Bashton, nervous handball back for the Demons. Preston Coates fumble. This is pretty scrappy at the moment. They dive in at half forward. Ball underneath, and the umpire will call for the ball. Sharks at centre half forward. Six plays one. Demons lead.
2: Well, East Fremantle are certainly playing one-on-one footy and tacking the ball hard, putting pressure on the Perth ball carriers.
4: Yeah, as Nathan trying to break free, only as far as Davis now for the D's at halfback. Goes through the corridor, looking towards Clark. John O'Marsh trying to play for a free kick. He's first to it out the back. Wheels around onto the right boot. It's an awkward kick. Bouncing towards centre wing. Can he keep it in? Peterson, no. He sees it across the boundary line, but he just was able to touch it before a lasso rule came into play. So, boundary throw in centre wing, members' side.
6: Let's not cover it up, boys. The skill level at the moment is deplorable.
2: Yeah, both sides.
4: Yeah, it hasn't been a great 5 minutes, probably opening quarter, really. 9 minutes gone, six plays one, D's leading. Stranatica put his teammate under so much pressure. Now Gardner can go forward towards Clark. Jono Marsh did well, but it gets to the back. Clark running onto it, first to it. Can he get around Marsh? Marsh applying enough pressure, dives at it at ground level. Whistle, no, didn't come. Eventually, the ball spilled out across the behind line. No, touched
1: it.
4: Behind post. Two umpires are a little bit confused here. And now third umpire comes in.
1: I'm sure, Matty, I saw the umpire actually signal holding the ball, which would have been the right call because Marsh dragged it in.
4: It is going to be a free kick. Holding the ball, Aaron Clark will receive it at left full forward on the boundary line. So eventually the umpires come to the decision. Marsh did dive at the football. Did it spill out with enough time? No, said the umpire. So Aaron Clark will line up for the Demons' second of the day. Gets around now, the snap way off across the face, out of bounds on the full on the opposite side. and we'll have a kick in for the Sharks. This has not been a great game skills-wise so far.
6: Nixie, you're the expert there. Wouldn't you take another stride or
2: absolutely.
6: Two, Clark?
2: Two, at least. He went one step. Should have gone two or three, but it's evident to me that any one-on-one contest, Marsh is going to win it.
1: Leading the Bernie Naylor medal race, Aaron Clark doesn't add to his tally there. Kick to half-back for the Sharks. Off hands, Hind Bastian just released a hand pass. Diving in, East Mount of play. Got low. Peterson now over Schlensock. Schlensock very careful not to drag that ball back in. So it'll be a ball up 65 metres from the Demons' goal at right half forward. Brandon Parfitt kicked the opening goal a minute in. Now at the 11-minute mark of quarter number one for Classic Contractors. Haven't seen another. Byrne gets a quick kick inside 50, throwing a boot at it. Smart playing in defence. Dispossessed.
2: Jeez.
1: There was Fox for East Fremantle. He was spun. Could have been holding the ball. Tilby with the tackle, but numbers converge and another stoppage.
6: The holding the ball rule becomes even more confusing, gentlemen.
1: Schlensock in the ruck. So a third ruck option. You've already got Edwards and Harding and Schlensock doing the ruck. Umpire Matt Adams takes a tumble and bounces back up and hugs his chest. Repeat stoppages. Perth inside 50. Have the only goal of this game. Six plays, one. First quarter for Classic Contractors. Cleaver trying to get involved for his team. Jake Watson, an early casualty. Nathan gets a kick into bodies for East Fremantle. And the ball goes back across the boundary line. So we'll keep an eye on Jake Watson. But the way he landed, it was an awkward landing on the wing. And the way he walked from the ground suggested he didn't know what day of the week it is. So that would be an early blow for Perth. Six plays, one. Spun back into play. Swatted forward by Schlensock of Perth. Smart wriggles out of a tackle. Just able to release a hand pass. Nathan, good in the clinches. Bursting through Cleaver. Just got it away, but it was under pressure. They chain it out by hand in the end. Rankin got it from Jansen. High kick for East Fremantle up the wing. And Dean, too strong in a one-on-one. Outmarks Griffin Vladich and pulls the trigger on a kick 20 metres backwards to find Phillip.
4: Yeah, Phillip had 25 touches last week. Was outstanding, having a great year down back for the Demons.
2: Well, there's not much space for the Perth forwards because East Fremantle are certainly playing that one-on-one tight contest.
4: Long kick, Hind Bastian towards half forward, off hands at ground level. Doing well was Edwards. Flyner was ripped off it, and now the players pile on for a ball up 40 metres from Perth's goal.
1: Better news here for Jake Watson. It looks like he's been given the all clear from the medicos. Looks like his neck was what was being worked on there, so it might be no head knock to worry about.
4: Smart doing the roving inside defensive 50 for the Sharks. Kicks towards the outer side wing boundary line, and the lasso comes into play. Hind Bastian has to jump the fence to go get the footy.
2: I think we'll be waiting till the third quarter before this game opens up, Tony. It's just going to be this sort of game for a period of time.
4: And gloomy skies. It feels that that's the sort of game we're getting at the moment. Bit of a gloomy game.
2: It's certainly a gloomy game.
4: All right, so the D's drive it inside forward 50. Schlensog the target. He was surrounded by a couple. Again, Smart clears defensive 50 with a wraparound kick, but only as far as Preston Coates, who takes a nice chest mark over Vladich. Preston Coates at right half forward, 65 metres from goal. And he's just going to go back to where it came from. So a kick towards full forward. Schlensog pushed John O'Marsh out of the way. Off hands now. Gardner nudged off it by Smart, and the ball sees the boundary line for a throw-in at right full forward.
6: A little bit liberal, nudged off it.
2: I'd say it was a big push, wasn't it?
4: Well, just going by the umpires, yeah. they suggested it was a nudge.
1: Play on.
4: Boundary throw-in. Stranatica and Schlensog. Both ruckmen wrapping each other up here, and we'll have a ball up 25 metres from the D's goal.
1: None of us can be accused of being biased, can we, in our Perth Guernseys?
2: No way.
4: Stranatica try to get it over the top. Constable brought down by two again. So a pair of East Fremantle tacklers. They've been good in that area of the game so far.
2: Well, this is the game East Fremantle are going to play.
4: One goal plays, one behind. Perth leading. Stranatica put a boot to it out of the ruck. Cleaver has to wait. Catchard the fist forward for the Demons. Fox wrapped up in a tackle. Again, just congested footy. Taken away, though, by Klusky, who then kicks to the far side for a minus score. It was a snap. It was a decent effort by Klusky wearing the number one, but it is a minus score. So 1-1-7, Perth plays. East Fremantle one behind. 15 minutes gone first term.
1: Well, at least we've got a score. Marsh, a bomb. This is going to reach the outer wing almost halfway off the fist of Preston Coates. Slides East Fremantle's way, but waiting Phillip. Breaks out of two tackles. Spun, did brilliantly. And the Demons win the ball back. Byrne kicks inside 50 for Perth. Just hangs in the air a bit too long to find the target. Marsh and Clark, that river one-on-one. Marsh ushers it to the boundary, captaining East Fremantle today, and a boundary throw-in.
2: He certainly looks far more comfortable down back, does Jono. Marsh has had a really good season.
1: I think Jack Cleaver will win the Lynn medal, but Marsh will be up there as one of the top handful. Boundary throw in. Demons doing all the attacking, but so many numbers around the ball. Extracted out by Constable, looking for Byrne. The co-captains combined, but Byrne lost it in a tackle. Coming through Patton, two Sharks brought him down, and a ball up at right full forward for the Demons.
2: Well, it's all territory for Perth, but nothing on the scoreboard to show for it.
1: Sharks are defending and tackling very strongly so far. That's been the highlight of the game for them. Jansen was held but not in possession, and that'll break up the rolling maul. So Jared Jansen needs to play every game for the remainder of the season to get to 150. Expect he will retire at the end of this season. Been a wonderful servant. All the way back to the goal square. Smart marks. And then just takes a casual bounce. No one running at him. Kicks Issa Mantle towards half-back come wing. Depth on the kick. Bounces towards the line. And Alkar gets a hand to it, but only after it's over the line. Demons ball to Singh. Alkar gets up a little sore, but ball had cleared the line before he got a hand to the ball. Poor outlet kick from Oscar Smart under minimal pressure. So Singh steps back inboard for Perth. They lead this game by a goal. 16 minutes opening term. Schlensock crashes the pack, spills down to Tilby of Perth, gives it to Hallett. Hallett's mown down by Fox. Got to call that a fox trap. Ball up at left half forward for the Demons.
2: Well, it's a goal. Pretty scrappy sort of game, but it's all because Issa Mantle's pressure on Perth has not allowed Perth to play any sort of fast flow on footy.
4: All right, away we go again. Edwards back to Moore. Gets it on the boot. It's a good kick too. Ends up in the hands of Watson, who then goes way off of his line. Central kick and finds Schlensog on the lead.
6: Good kick.
4: Directly in front, 40 metres from goal.
6: Excellent kick, Mitzi, wasn't it?
2: It was.
6: He weighted it perfectly. He had an East Fremantle player in between him. Just lifted it high enough. And it was good to see. And what something that seems sadly missing these days, to see a forward leading forward into space.
2: Well, he is the player that Perth wanted back in their team.
4: Yep, after a season injury that has kept him out, Blake Schlensog, the calf, on managed minutes last week, perhaps today as well, kicks it way to the right for a minor score. 8-1, the Demons lead.
1: Cam Eardley has just snuck down the boundary line off the interchange, pretended he was off the ground. He'd actually entered the field and then crawled along the boundary line. Long kick from Marsh. It's a floater. Summerall gets a hand to it, and that hand deflects it over the line. That was a little sneaky from the veteran.
2: Yep, and Jono didn't deliver.
1: Well, Jono kicked it like it was an inside-out torp. So he did clear the defensive 50. So boundary throw in between wing and half forward. 8-1. No doubting Blake Schlensog, almost Perth's most important player. Offers some great flexibility. In front, Harding. Did the ruck work, then roved it. His hand pass went nowhere. Ball dispossessed. Spills to Cleaver. He hand passes on his knees to Grills. They try to chain it out, and ball emerges for the Sharks. Just has to hack it on the boot. Towards half forward, Vladic tangles. Ball spills down to ground level, and Hind Bastion does brilliantly. Wins the ball for Perth and will kick towards half forward. On the lead, Clark. Right there with him, Jono Marsh. Balls across the line.
2: And helps him up too. Well done, Jono.
1: Be a good battle throughout the day. Griffin Vladic landed awkwardly in that marking contest. He's back up. Shrugged off the trainer's attention. He's going to come off anyway. It's his rotation. So Stranitica back on.
2: It was brilliant play then by Oscar Heim-Baston. Really attacked the footy well.
1: Sharks' second trip to Lathlain in 3 weeks. They played the Eagles here a fortnight ago. Rolling a kick, Jansen. Clean gather down low for Issa Mantle. Hand pass, though, was a little too hot to handle. There's a player there running back to position. It's Phoenix Knight. Nice pickup. His hand pass set up a teammate. Harding taps to the outside. Getting a kick forward for Perth Parfitt. Good hands from Patton. Sets Constable away and on the lead. Marking in the hands is Schlensog. That was all too easy from the clearance. Excellent ruck work from Harding. And the Demons midfield has got to work. This is almost the identical shot for Schlensog. He's probably slightly closer, 35 metres out.
6: Also great forward movement, wasn't it? It was just simple. Won the stoppage, as you called it, Jacob. But Schlensog read the play beforehand and was clearly in the player's face as he kicked the ball. Made it very easy to hit him on the leader.
1: Rocking the Chris Mitsopoulos hairstyle. Blake Schlensog drives it through. He's off to a fast start. He has 1-1. The Demons have 2-2, and they've opened up an early advantage in this first quarter for station sponsor Classic Contractors. Well, 20 minutes played, 2-2-14, plays one behind.
2: Well, the beauty for Perth was with no Kane Johnson today, Schlensog just fits into that centre-half forward role. He's coming off for a break now, and Edwards coming on. But that was great, as you said, great stoppage work. Harding to Patton. Patton, good hands to Charlie Constable, a leading forward in Schlenzog, hit him lace up, and Schlenzog was able this time to finish off with 6 points.
6: Just a great read, wasn't it? He was acres in front of his player even before his teammate disposed of the football. Just a great read. Just somebody that's a natural footballer and understands the game. Good footy IQ by Schlenzog.
4: Back in the middle, sun begins to shine here on Lathlane Park as we're into time on. Players diving over the football, picked up in the end here. Cleaver goes forward towards the goal square. Does it get to the back? No. Good fist in by Singh across the behind line for a minor score. 14-2, Perth leading, 21 minutes gone first turn.
6: As much as their defence on occasions have fouled up with their inefficiency, particularly from kicking, they've been really resolute in defence. It's rock solid and Dean's really added something to them this year.
1: Yeah, they're missing Elijah Scoble, but they've found an able replacement in Preston Coates. Long kick from Taylor, dropping the mark out there for Perth was Davis, and the Sharks able to retrieve. Ball gets the football, gets under his kick, high rather than Hansen. Courage needed here in the air. Peterson rises, created a contest. Ball still in play, and Robinson couldn't keep it alive. Was it last disposal? No, the umpire said it was touched before it went over.
2: A bit poor by Austin Davis then there. Should have taken
1: overran
2: that mark easy. Overran the footy when he dropped it, and East Fremantle won back. And now have a stoppage just on their 50-metre arc.
1: In front of the Eagles facilities, the new, newly named, anyway, Trevor Nisbet Training Centre. Great Eagles administrator. Schneidica played a couple of games for the Eagles. Just slightly got a fingertip to it. Grills released. Thrown on the boot inside 50. Robinson in front of his man. Bounces to the back. Stays in play. And running towards goal. Snap on the way. That's outstanding.
2: Brilliant goal.
1: That's a wonderful snap from Phoenix Knights. He has been a goal kicker this year. They just kept that alive. It wasn't pretty. They ushered it down towards left full forward. Knight got a good bounce and was able to steady and snap across the body from deep in the left forward pocket.
2: Yeah, brilliant goal. That was well done. Won the ball on the ground and just had a burst of speed. Got away from the defenders and kicked a lovely goal, Tony.
6: Yeah, well, he's a player that showed some promise through the ranks, and he's now got an opportunity, hopefully not through injury, that they have enough trust that he's going to be a player for the future for East Fremantle. And, you know, he displayed those talents on that occasion. Yeah, again, boys, yeah, I know you alluded to it earlier, but when you look at their goal scorers, Robinson's kicked 25 for the year, Smart next on the table at 23. You have to ask the question why he's not up forward.
2: Exactly.
4: They've started this game all right, East Fremantle, within a kick.
2: Yeah, the breeze is across the ground, so we saw that Cleaver kill. What a brilliant tap.
4: Yeah, Harding down to Constable. He kicks towards half forward. Man in front, nicely taken in the end by Fox, who then puts his teammate under so much pressure in Eardley. Should have done better in that situation. The young man, Parfitt at ground level, picked it up. Tilby trying to break free of two would-be tacklers. Hands it off to Taylor, then wrapped up in a gang tackle himself and a ball up. And again,
6: as you called it earlier, though Matty, is it Eardley keeps running into dead ends.
1: Why did he call for the ball?
2: It's twice he's done that, and it's cost him.
4: Schrenatica taps it down. Constable pulled off it by Smart. That was Rankin now to the outer side. Rankin runs, kicks towards half forward. Vladic on the lead. Nice take. Vladic can wheel around. 55 metres out. Does he have this in him? I think he might.
2: Yeah, I reckon
6: it's
2: he
6: a good
2: has.
6: Kick. It might be right on his limit.
2: Well, they're taking it up to Perth. They're winning clearances. That's where they've been good. Around the stoppage, East Fremantle, they've been strong around that stoppage area.
4: And that was Nathan, rather, who won the clearance. Looked similar to Smart, who's playing more of a defensive role today as Vladic lines up. Wheels around to try and gain some extra power. The kick was never looking likely. Off to the near side for a minor score. 2-2. 14 plays East Fremantle 1-3-9, 24 minutes gone first term.
2: I reckon 8 times out of 10, Tony, when I see someone run out wide, it always stays wide. It
1: went exactly where he ran. Short kick from Taylor. Finds Davis this time. Taylor runs on, receives the next possession for the Demons. Looks to the outer side. Schlenzog has slight separation on Butterick. Kick to his advantage. Marks on his chest, but he's out very wide. Just in from the boundary.
6: Just smart play by, again, Schlenzog leading into the space.
1: Former Bulldog, such a key part of their run to finals last year, will be again this season. Eardley read it well, cut across, takes the mark. Well, ball didn't quite get to the target.
2: Cooper Moore's been given the job to try and tag Eardley, but it's not working at the moment.
1: Rankin's had a lot of the ball for East Fremantle, receives the lateral kick. option in the middle is Stranitica, biggest man on the ground in blue and white. The switch is on here. Stranitica will pull his kick to centre-half back for Smart, who has started in defence. Smart chooses to go the longer option.
7: Wrong
1: and again,
7: option.
1: Poorly. He had Austin Ball for the short pass up the wing. He went the longer option, which was a more 50-50 ball for Peterson. Now, not 15. Watson's kick inboard to Parford to put him under pressure. Cleaver doesn't miss too many tackles. He doesn't miss this one.
7: Should've.
1: And that's a ball up on the wing.
2: Should have seen that, Watson. Should have seen that it wasn't going to be 15 metres and the East Fremantle defender was coming up on him.
1: Harding, another tap to advantage. Tilby on all fours. Got it out. Broken up, though, here for the Sharks. Alka gets in there. Gives to Grills. Desperate smother. Tilby wins it back. Hand pass to Parford. Looking for the kick back into the corridor. Just stepped around Alka with ease. Did it well. Fancy footwork. High kick to half four. No one gets a hand to it. Spills all the way to the back. Ball wins it. His hand pass a little indiscriminate. Edwards there for the Demons. Can't break free. Sharks have been scrappy by boot and by hand, but their tackling has been ferocious. Ball up 65 metres from Perth's goal. The Demons lead by 5, 26-minute mark, opening turn.
4: Yeah, this game hasn't reached great heights so far. Pull up. Edwards just a hand to it, only as far as Jansen, who spirals the ball towards the centre wing. Members side. Jones couldn't take it cleanly. And then Harding gets it to Watson. And now inside to Taylor. Steps around one. Goes across the ground to the outer side. Now Preston Coates has a runner in Davis. Outer side wing. He leads. Gets the mark. Pushes back now as well. So nice pressure up by Pickett. Man on the mark just to hold things up slightly. And Moore has it close to the boundary line now.
2: This is where East Fremantle just push all their numbers back and there's just no space.
4: Moore kick towards half forward. Schlenzog one-on-one nearly. Oh, he had to beat three in the end just about. And a whistle. Oh, no, play on. Inside 50. No, there is a whistle. It's coming back.
2: It was a free kick to Schlenzog.
4: It was a free kick, so he did have to beat about three and receives the free kick. He's a big man, hard to beat.
2: Didn't call the advantage, I don't think.
4: So Schlenzog 70 metres from goal. Just in front of the scoreboard on the outer side. Pops it over the top. Kick just went 15 to his reigning sand over medal winning teammate, Charlie Constable, who's 60 metres from goal now, right half forward. Pops it up high towards the hot spot. Players will have to fly. Clark off hands, ball at ground level, picked up by Bailey, did well, the blind turn. Fox put his teammate under some pressure again there in Nathan, who will be brought to ground and a ball up.
2: Well, it's just a game of hard footy now. It's just tough football, a lot of tackling, a lot of stoppages. This is the way East Fremantle want it to go.
4: 27 and a half minutes played, first term. Perth lead by 5, 30 metres from their goal as the siren sounds, so not enough time for a final score for the Demons in this quarter. They lead by 5, 2-2-14, plays 1-3-9. Like I said moments ago, the game hasn't reached great heights as of yet. There is a good amount of pressure being applied, but the skill level is down and probably some of the decision-making as well.
1: Yep, that's safe to say, but probably Sharks' best chance. I mean, on paper, Perth clearly a stronger team, but East Fremantle fighting hard. Their defensive pressure has been excellent. Their skill level, though, needs to be raised if there any chance of causing four quarters of trouble to their opponent. Perth 2-2-14, the Sharks 1-3-9. All single goal kickers. Blake Schlenzog has a goal, one goal, one, and Brandon Parfitt kicked the opening goal a minute into the game. Phoenix Knight, a nice snap from deep at left full forward. The Sharks' only major of a low-scoring attritional opening term. Two other games been played today as part of, well, these are really split rounds, aren't they? A few teams have byes at this stage of the year. We're at Fremantle Oval for the game between South Fremantle and Swan Districts. These other two games just started at 2:30 local time. Swans have two behind, South Fremantle haven't scored, and it's a point each after 5 minutes in the game at Leaderville between Subiaco and West Perth. We're off to an early break. Jacob Lansby and Matt Grubelich describing the action alongside Tony McHale and Chris Mitsopoulos at quarter time. In our game of the day, round 15, it's the Demons by 5 points over East Fremantle.
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1: Sun peeping through on a winter's day here at Lathlane Park. Round 15, and we're here for Perth and East Fremantle on 91.3 Sport FM. Jacob Lansby, Matt Grubelich calling the action. Our experts, Tony McHale and Chris Mitsopoulos. Some of the leading possession getters, Constable, Dean and Parfitt, all had 8 in the first term for the Demons. 6 each for Jared Jansen. Good start for Josh Nathan. His first quarter of senior football playing around the ball. 6 touches for him. Oscar Smart playing down back. We wonder the merits of that. He's had 6. Cleaver and Eardley, 5 each. huge for the Sharks. It's Perth by 5 points at quarter time, 2-2-14 to 1-3-9. Tony, it was a bit of a scrap, it's safe to say.
6: It certainly was, yeah, as you two called it. It's not a quarter for the Archives, but on the other hand too, I guess we could probably play credit to East Fremantle in the way that they have bogged the game down. And you know, invariably what you see is when you've got a side that's been severely hit with injuries and they're playing a number of young kids, is that their enthusiasm's generally high early in games. It's a matter of whether they can sustain it. So it'll be interesting. That'll be an interesting factor to keep an eye on. But again, with you, like all of us, I think, are miffed at the fact that, you know, when you've got really one sole goal scorer, you know, in Robinson playing up forward, it was obviously strange to see the fact that, you know, Smart was starting off at half back, and just his body language and even that last kick out over the line just didn't signify, just watching him, that, you know, he's probably all in favour with playing down half back. And, you know, you've got to comply and with the team requirements and so on, but you have to ask the question when the value, his value has been. And admittedly, he may not be a consistent four-quarter performer, but he's capable of bobbing up and kicking goals at vital stages in games. But getting back more to the game, there isn't any doubt. East Fremantle have pressed really well. They've pressured up. They've played one-on-one. They've applied tackles. And they've really, in some respects, they've got the game on their terms, and they've restricted Perth. And the only time we really saw it is on two or three occasions early in the game when Parfitt got ahead of the play and kicked that nice goal very early in the piece. And when Slentzog's presented up into open space, Perth have looked like they're getting the ball or the game on their terms on the way they wanted to play. They haven't seen enough of that. Unfortunately, I think they've switched the ball far too often in defence, and they've had to go wide on the switch rather than hit the corridor and then go quick. And I think that would be the focus from Perth in this next quarter. On once they hit that first switch kick, to move the ball very quickly and get in their forward line. Because as we've seen, really at ground level, Clark looked like he could be a threat to Marsh. And also Slentzog certainly leading into space is dangerous.
4: Yeah, Demons leading by five. Second quarter begins. Harding just thumps the ball forward, but Cleaver puts on the afterburners, wheels around, breaks free. Great clearance by Jack Cleaver towards half forward. The ball goes, bounces up. Nicely done, Robinson. Tries to break off of Phillip, can't do so. The handball backwards, and now Grills can go into the pocket, and the lead, nice mark taken in the end by Ball at left half forward.
2: Great work from Jack Cleaver then. Just strength, wins footy, kicks to distance.
4: Ball on the 45, the half volley had to be picked up by Peterson, goes back to Ball close to the boundary line, then tries again with a kick off hands. Perth with the numbers, able to corral. Patton, quick hand pass. Klusky picked it up, knocked off was Watson. He's been knocked a few times today, and the lasso rule comes in because the kick did bounce before the boundary line, but then out of bounds. So it's going to be a free kick, East Fremantle.
2: He's copped another one in the midrib.
4: And then the umpire comes in, just gets it back off Bailey, then gives it back to him. Bailey can wheel around. Now kicks to a dangerous position. Oh, that kick was unbelievable. It dropped at the perfect time to Summerall, who led into the space, into the hole, and he'll line up from 45 metres out on a 45-degree angle.
2: Beautiful kick.
1: Just enough depth.
2: I think it was Phillip that got caught out. It was good lead by Summerall.
4: It just had enough weight on it. The kick was perfectly placed. And Summerall, the young man who's only played a handful of games out of Melville, nice, can line up and kick his third goal at league level. It's swinging right late, minus score. So, four-point leaders, the Ds, 2-2, plays 1-4, 2 minutes into the second term.
2: But a promising start again by East Fremantle.
1: They're putting Perth under pressure, and they're not liking the defensive work rate at the moment. Long kick, Phillip waits. He broke out towards the wing. Just a hand in there from Fox cutting across. Disputed ball. Pickett went to ground, and Perth keep their feet and win the ball. They'll kick towards centre half forward. Bailey gets there to get a hand to it, but Moore roves. Open 50. Cooper Moore for the quick reply. Misses.
2: Hands, son.
6: Slentzog would be disappointed.
2: He would be, yes. Just reminded him too.
1: No one within 40 metres. Cooper Moore running through the 50, but tugged it to the left. Skidded through. So behind a piece to start the term. We're back where we were this second quarter for Keverick Australia. It's a 5-point lead to the Demons.
4: Erdley will kick out a full back for East Fremantle. runs out, finds John O'Marsh in the pocket. Marsh releases to Early. Hand pass. Early had to bend over. And then John O'Marsh just socks it out of mid-air towards Trinatica, punches it into the direction of some teammates. Bit of, crazy football at the moment. John O'Marsh, the double fister towards right half-back. Picked up now by Jansen. And East Fremantle just clear things up for the time being. Close to the boundary line. On the outer side now, so they can drive the ball forward up the wing. Robinson on the lead, had to dive at it, took a mark, did well. Robinson up high, onto that left boot, running back towards half forward. Great kick, another great weighted kick here towards Jones at right half forward. Jones now looks inside, has a lead on in ball, but cutting off was Klusky of the D's.
7: Wasn't the option anyway. Needed to go long to the goal square. Well done by Klusky to get back. The high pressure forward draws Vladich, loops the handball over towards Preston Coates. Low level kick up towards the wing, tumbling in, and the mark will be paid. I think that hit the deck. The umpire's paid it. Need the third umpire. Schlenzog has it backwards of the centre wing position here at Lathlane.
2: He's working hard, Schlenzog, up the ground.
7: Has Lockie Bailey for company. Good, honest defender. Kicks off a step. Schlenzog beyond the wing, looking for Harding. Hands to it, John O'Marsh. He follows up and meets a demon wall. Forced down by Zach Harding and Will Tilby. Ball up here on the wing in front of us.
6: Dean, 6 marks. Schlenzog, 3 for the game.
7: He just joined us. Declan Pauline, a late inclusion on debut today for East Fremantle. Cleaver won it. Had a couple of goes at it. There is Pauline. Fumbles. Trying to get involved in the game. Grills applies the tackle on Constable. Going back in Cleaver. He's buried. And that'll be a ball up. She was made to earn that position, Jack Cleaver.
6: He's been very good inside all day, Jacob.
7: On the shorter trim, had the locks a bit earlier in the season. Strenitica had the jumper held, and that's how the umpire saw it. Free kick to Luke Strenitica. A couple of games for the Eagles. Recently reached 100 waffle games. Big man will kick East Fremantle beyond the wing. Towards half forward, looking for Vladich in a tussle. Hands to it, spills down to ground level. Flyner's there for Perth. He's tackled by the goal scorer, Knight. And East Fremantle continue to apply the pressure around the stoppages. Ball up at left half forward, 60 metres from their goal. 5-point margin, Perth lead, 5 minutes into the second term.
4: Harding takes it out, gets it to Constable, and then to Parfitt. Pushed off the kick towards the boundary line. So East Fremantle, free kick, last touched.
2: A lot of pressure.
4: And Smart just plays on, goes for a run. Exciting footy, kicks towards full forward. The target, Vladich, has to beat 3. Perth with the numbers. Preston Coates, though, overran the football. Coming in hard was Summerall. Picked off by Davis, and then hand passes towards the goals just for a minor score. So there you go. It is Perth 2-3-15, leading East Fremantle 1-5 now, 11. 5 minutes gone, second turn.
7: Low bouncing kick. Catchard had to gather on the half volley, then hand passes it back to Taylor. He scragged. Oh. He coughs it up, stepping through Cleaver. Back by hand, a chance for Grills, blazes and misses everything. That's a poor attempt at goal from 30 metres. Had more time than he thought. If this was a video game, you would have hit restart and started all over again.
2: It is terrible.
7: We don't have that option today.
6: They're really having trouble exiting their defence.
2: Well, it's just good pressure.
7: Second-guessing themselves. So Dean gets the ball deep in his back pocket, long, beyond the defensive 50, to a pack, rising Erdley, hands to it, then lost his footing. Gardner gathered in a tackle as soon as he gathered possession. Stepping through, leaving it behind was Smart, but he wins a free kick. He was collared over the shoulder by Parfitt. So Oscar Smart, playing a half-back role today, has made his name as a mid-size forward. Yeah, he's not sure what to do, but finds a target. It is a good kick, and Mark hits centre half forward is Pickett. He dishes off by hand to Rankin, runs through the 50, fires on goal. Shocking. Oh, he was tackled late. Turnover, not 15, was it? Mark wasn't paid. Perth have to play on. We've got another whistle.

0: Norwood kicked a goal in every game he's played this year, and that record continues. Thumps it through for Ace Mantle, and for the first time today, the Sharks lead. Only played 7 minutes in the second term for station sponsor Kevrick Australia, Australia's leader in hydraulic crane. Sharks lead by a couple of points.
1: Well, I don't think Mark Stone would be very impressed with what he's seeing so far from Perth. They've been hassled out of the footy, just good pressure from East Fremantle. They're winning ground ball, they're winning around the clearance, and Perth really need to shake themselves up because they're playing an undermanned East Fremantle side. But when you see that, Tony, you sometimes just give these young kids opportunities. The senior players like Marsh in particular have lifted and they're looking all right.
2: Credit to East Fremantle with their pressure, no doubt, and also they've been quite physical towards Perth, and they don't seem to be enjoying that style of play at the moment.
3: Back in the middle, rucks go at it, Harding flies high and he gets a follow-up as well. Back to Byrne. Byrne puts it up high towards half forward. Edwards sitting under it with one hand. Did well. Tapped it to himself almost. Picked it back up. Hand pass over his head. Pickett came through. Slapped it. Only as far as Catchard. Catchard kicks inside. Erdley. Has he been paid the marker high? So Erdley receives a free kick. Just East Fremantle can breathe a sigh of relief now. Takes a bounce, running. Oh, great kick as well. Again, we've seen some perfectly weighted kicks this afternoon and then some absolute shockers as Smart still running onto it at half forward. Players coming in hard. Bouncing ball, turning it over again. Perth, Grills had to dive at it.
1: Gone.
3: Then pinged. Will he be? No. Yes. Holding the ball.
1: God, we've seen some mistakes from both sides. Boy.
3: As Constable was the player to receive the free kick. Constable has to go backwards. Last line of defence to Dean. At right full back.
2: This is what I mean, Mitchie. When they've switched play, they've been held up. So East Fremantle can just man them up downfield.
3: Dean, long kick. Members side wing. Edwards had a try at it. Then ball came through from the side for East Fremantle. So it's going to be a boundary throw in between wing and left half forward. For East Fremantle.
0: Reminds me of a game here last year, Mitzi, against Swans. That Perth won. They didn't play very well that day. They just found a way. It's not going to be a pretty win for Perth today. They're just going to have to find a way to get this done.
3: Rucks go at it again. Tap forward by Stranatica. Erdley. It was Jansen, rather. Wheels around. Too Grills. Easy. Grills kicks, and it's a shocker. Towards our foot. Oh! And nearly as bad was the mark attempt by Davis, who shouldn't have been paid a mark, but he ended up with it. Parfitt put his teammate under pressure. Now he goes up the corridor and finally to Tilby. They can breathe a sigh of relief.
0: And Patton's out here. He doesn't mark. He went one-handed. That sums up Perth's effort so far. He's able to retrieve, wheel to half forward. That's a lovely kick.
2: No,
0: again going one-handed. This time Catchard met by John O'Marsh. Disputed ball, won back by the Sharks. Erdley drew a couple of players and then offloaded it to Marsh. Long ball for the Sharks back towards the outer wing. Dean, it slides over the back. Sharks have numbers here. They're a long way from goal, but Robinson needs to gather cleanly, run straight into the Singh tackle. Well done by the Demons defender. That breaks things up because a couple of teammates were breaking forward for East Fremantle. Ball up at right half forward.
1: Well, some very ordinary football from Perth in that last 5 minutes.
0: Gotta remember, Demons played last Sunday, so they've had a 6-day break. Jansen, the ball didn't really reach either ruckman. Jansen doing the ruck work there. His kick smothered. Ricochet to Hind Bastion. Kicks towards the wing, and there's the newfound defender taking the mark for East Fremantle, Oscar Smart.
1: That's a brilliant move by Billy Monahan.
0: I'd prefer to see him kicking goals. Switching back to centre half back, East Fremantle. Bailey marks. No one behind him. Sharks by 2 points if you've just joined us. This is third playing ninth. Sharks have lost their last five. Bailey kicks it into midfield, hangs in the air a little bit, but Cocking accepts the ball. Long way up the ground. First game of the season for the Railways product. He kicks it wide on the diagonal, bounces out in front of Jones, misses the target. Demons effect a turnover across halfback. A poor attempt at taking the ball, broken up for East Fremantle by Jansen. It was Phillip who went one-handed this time for Perth. Deep kick inside 50, Vladic shoved out of the way. Bill Monahan not happy, can understand it. That was a little soft from Vladic. Up the corridor, Dean finds Catchard. Perth will look to attack the corridor, and this time Phillip Marks using two hands.
3: Yep, Phillip takes it at centre half back, wheels around, kick up the guts again. Schlenzog dives at it, takes a mark on his chest, has a runner coming back in Edwards, and he places it perfectly for him. Edwards can run on, no, elects to push back off the mark, so he'll kick from 40 metres out.
2: Hallelujah, all of a sudden we've seen four players hit a target within 50. 15, it's only been 15 metre kicks, Mitzi, but they've hit the target.

0: target and this is the end result.
1: Yeah, you'd be disappointed as a coach in Vladic's effort down the other end.
2: Yeah, he got pushed out pretty easy.
1: You just got
2: to
1: bring that ball to ground and get a neutral ball. He got outmarked.
3: So Josh Edwards, been a great pairing alongside Zach Harding this season in the ruck for the Demons. Edwards, a mobile player. Lines up for goal, 45-degree angle, 45 metres out, he kicks it, and it's a perfect ball, straight through the middle, Perth back in front, 21 plays 17, second term here on 91.3 Sport FM, your game of the day from Lafayne Park. We are all dressed up as Chris Mitsopoulos during the 70s, 12 and a half minutes played, second term, Perth lead.
2: Well, Tony, their three goals have been from decent ball use. Good movement. We saw Davis hit Parfitt. We saw Constable hit Schlenzog, and on that occasion it was Edwards who got the ball from Schlenzog. So he's been involved in, you know, a couple of score involvements, kicked one himself. That's the sort of football Perth need to play, because they've been pressured by East Fremantle and haven't been able to get into any sort of rhythm in the way they're playing their footy. But full marks to East Fremantle.
0: He's opened up the game, Schlenzog, by leading up, Mitzi. Yeah. You know, see the space he left behind him then for Edwards to run into by just simply leading at the foot. And, he's now taken four marks on the lead in that fashion.
1: Round the grounds in a moment. A couple of other games been played today. Losing it in the tackle, Constable. His opponent was right there in Jansen. Loose ball. Farmed out by Cleaver, throwing a boot out at Jansen, the centre half forward, but sitting back. Phillip, he's kicked that off his ankle.
2: He's shanked it,
1: absolutely. Think of the aim he had. Bounces towards the wing. Catchard takes it, places it on the boot down the boundary line, and just getting a hand there, Flyner. It's out of bounds. This ball must have something wrong with it. Honestly, these are league footballers, and they're kicking it like they're 5-year-olds who've just picked up a football for the first time. Now, quarter time over at Fremantle Oval. Swans 2-4-16 lead Souths 1-6. And West Perth hunting an upset against Serby. Brunyan roving off Hanson. Parfitt coughed it straight up with a hand pass. Coming through Summerall for East Fremantle. Parfitt wins it back as the Sharks turn it over. Kicking towards half forward here is Flyner. Bounces out in front of Schlenzog. Took on a couple but lost it. Well done, Austin Ball. He's brought down. And unfortunately for Austin, the crowd was chanting his name, but not for the right reasons. It's because they wanted holding the ball. And that's exactly what they get, the Demons faithful. Blake Schlenzog with a Greyhounds WA chase of the day.
0: Just a slight sign, Mitzi, that Perth are starting to try to get the game. They're moving it quicker.
2: Yep.
0: They're starting to get the game on their terms, and this bloke is just giving them a target to go to every time they win the ball forward to the centre.
1: 15 minutes, second term for Keverick Australia. Station sponsor.
2: Well, the good thing, Tony, it's taken Marsh out of the game because Clark's moved up the ground and Schlenzog's playing deep.
0: He wasn't leading either, Clark.
2: No.
0: He was trying to play contested footy against Marsh, and that's playing into his hands.
1: Directly in front, Blake Schlenzog for his second. He has put it well out to the left. He hasn't scored. Well, that doesn't flip his copybook. No angle. Kicking to the West Coast Eagles facilities end. Out of bounds on the full. Erdley will take the kick in the back pocket. As it was, 3-3, plays 2-5. Demons by 4 points, second turn.
3: Goes long down the line, out of side wing. Flying in, Jansen couldn't claim it.
2: Gee, I thought
3: out of
2: that
3: bounds.
2: Was a mark.
1: That's a terrible piece of umpiring.
2: If it wasn't a mark, I think
0: you're right,
2: Jim.
0: Something wrong with the ball. It's got to be the ball.
3: It has not been a great game of football so far, skills-wise anyway. It's a four-point leaders.
1: Jug of beer just brought up, Matty. I might ask for it in a minute.
3: The Demons. And now they'll look to go forward. The Sharks. Jones has to wait a while. Did he keep it in or was it out of on the full? No, he kept it in. So a mark just inside the boundary line. Ezra Jones.
2: He's looked all right. Done a couple of good things, young Jones.
3: Yeah, he'll go long down the line with that left boot. High ball towards half forward. Robinson plucked it. Did well. Was pushed under as well. But was able to just arch his back enough to claim the mark. 55 metres from goal.
2: There goes Erdley again.
3: Looks towards full forward. Knight pushed his opponent off. Flew at it but got to the back. Ball, top of the goal square. And we'll have a ball up surely at some point. Yes. Top of the goal square for the Sharks. Just in that area covered by the shadows. Taken by Robinson. Kick smothered. Summerall fell over at the wrong time. Hindbaston just sees it across the boundary line for a throw-in. And Jacob, I think, is...
1: As a try.
3: Went straight over the line. I thought you were signalling the waitress here for a beer.
1: Madam.
0: He's having a haircut.
3: Boundary throw in, left full forward for the Sharks. Jansen gets to the back. Robinson tapped it down to his favour. Coming through, though, strong was Preston Coates. Wrapped up in a tackle and a ball up 45 metres from the Sharks' goal this time.
1: There's no synergy with these umpires today. They're second-guessing themselves with their whistles. I'm not sure if they've umpired a lot together, this group.
3: Stranada cut. Guiding it down. Cleaver pushed off it. Picked up by Byrne. Just hacks a kick forward. Up the wing. Schlensog. Bailey, good contest at ground level. Catchard, Klusky, kick partially smothered. It ricocheted, and now a chance here for Summerall. He's been good. Kicks towards full forward, running onto it. Jones did enough. The contest and cocking.
2: Oh, almost
3: soft. Don't hesitate halfway through his name, the soccer, to the near side for a minor score. 3-point lead is the D's.
1: Another one who didn't want to bend down and pick up the ball. Threw a boot at it. Jack Cocking. Perth now chance to build down the other side. Catchard, one of a couple of ins for Perth. Recently went past his father's games tally for the Demons. Game number 44. High ball towards the outer wing. Eardley will come in from the side and didn't kill it. It got out the back and Gardner a chance to run the half forward for Perth. Overlap run here. Patton can run all the way. Has a runner alongside. Klusky runs through 50. The Demons hit the scoreboard. Well, that's two goals that have been given up by the Sharks with soft efforts down the other end, and Perth have capitalised on fast transition and turnover, and they've opened up a little lead in a low-scoring game on the Retrovision scoreboard. Our experts, Chris Mitsopoulos, Tony McCall, I'll bring you the score when it pops back up on the screen.
2: Well, that's, again, when they get that ball on the outside and have players loose in space, they certainly look a far better side than when they're put under in that sort of contested situation, stoppage by stoppage or just strong tackling by Isri Mantle. That's the difference between the two sides. When they get the ball on the outside, they move it well, Tony, and have kicked goals as a consequence.
1: 4-3-27 to 2-6-18. They love to flash ads up very quickly before we can get that score out to our listeners. So the margin, 9 points to Perth, Tony.
0: Yes, and that's their trademark, isn't it? Yeah. The other way they want to play, and unfortunately for them, they haven't been able to get it on their terms all that often.
3: Harding, nice clearance to Tilby. Tilby wheels around, looking for Gardner, gets to the back, bouncing ball. Schlensog runs onto it, just knocks it in his own advantage, beats about three players in the hand pass back towards Harding. Harding looking agile, nice little ball to Edwards. So the ruck duo pairing up and looking pretty athletic as well. At left half forward, Edwards will line up for goal.
0: You have to give Schlensog credit. So you'd be pleased with him. For a player that's been out for the amount of time he has to be handling the ball in the manner that he is credit to him.
3: Yeah, Constable got the lateral kick, kicks towards full forward. Eardley had to wait. Hit on the head behind, now at ground level, 25 metres from the D's goal, the ball up.
2: I'm glad to see that Stone's given Tilby an opportunity in the middle. He won that last clearance and he looks a really good midfield type player.
3: Rucks go at it, contest at ground level. Ball still in dispute. Edwards wrapped up by three Sharks players. Ball up. And again we go. Edwards guides to Gardner. Hand pass back towards Byrne. Off one step. High ball out on the full. We've seen a fair few of those today as the Demons hold their lead into time on now. 4-3-27 plays East Fremantle. 2-6-18 second term.
1: Umpire's going to make Smart take the kick. He wanted to give it to Eardley to take.
2: Eardley might look for the hand pass.
0: Excellent stoppage work to create that shot at goal.
1: They're dominating hitouts to advantage, particularly through Harding when he's on the ball. Smart, a long kick towards the wing position. Ball comes from Singh. It spills down to Tilby and a couple of Sharks force him down. No room to breathe in there. 9-point lead to Perth. 22-minute mark of second quarter that again hasn't reached great heights. Retrovision scoreboard. Thrown in the air, palm down by Stranitica this time, but straight to Perth's Tilby. Eventually they work it out. Singh offloads towards Parfitt, and Singh was put down after he disposed of it. Cleaver's gone on with it, and a few of the Demons players aren't happy. Umpire Matt Adams trying to hold court here and just says, Brandon Parfitt, take your kick.
2: I think Jack didn't realise there was a free kick given.
1: He's just playing to the whistle.
0: I think he needs to come up and have a brownie, really.
1: No, because then it means we can't have it. Parfitt, he tries to step Cleaver. Then he's forced down. Had to be holding the ball. Thank you, umpire, mercifully says. Free kick, East Fremantle. Broke the first tackle, then Cleaver got him again. He doesn't miss too many. That's another Greyhounds WH chase of the day. Big turnover that, because Perth were going to go forward. Cleaver now does come for a break. Nathan playing his first game of senior football, not 15 to Fox. Fox comes back towards the broadcast side, hangs in the air. Oh, Pauline copped a late hit.
2: 50.
1: Umpire says it was in the contest.
2: Yeah, no, it wasn't.
1: No, no, it is no. 50. No. Well, Luke Hallett not all that happy.
2: No, that was 50.
1: So Declan Pauline, late inclusion this morning for Noah Dean. He's waited his time for an opportunity, and now he's going to have an opportunity to kick for goal. And the umpire, that's quite a generous 50, has marched him inside the 50-metre arc to within 35 of goal.
2: Yeah, that was a late bump by Hallett, but well done by Jack Cleaver. I mean, Parfitt's a pretty hard man to tackle, and he tried to be a little bit too cute and smart on that time, but he's probably against the best tackler in the competition.
1: No one's in
2: Jack Cleaver.
1: More tackles, that's for sure. Only player to lay more than 100 tackles this season heading in. Come this will be a nice moment for Declan Pauline. His drop punt kick was always to the near side. Misses. Minor score. Sharks have left a few out there. 2-7-19. It's an 8-point margin. Perth 4-3-27. Not sure it'll be a long term. We're at the 24-minute mark of quarter number two.
2: As you said, we've had some opportunities.
0: That was outstanding by Cleaver. That was team lifting stuff.
3: Yeah, that'll be hard to beat for the Greyhounds chase of the day. There's Phillip in the back pocket. Frustrating game, I'm sure, for both sides at the moment. Phillip kick smothered. East Fremantle applying great pressure. Peterson runs onto it close to the boundary line, squares it up to the top of the goal square. Vladic, a knock from... Oh, Robinson ran into an open goal! He roped the footy to perfection on the goal line, kicks his second, and East Fremantle draw a little closer now. That's a great goal by Robinson. The timing was brilliant from him, and it is now a 2-point game. Perth 4-3-27 to East Fremantle 3-7-25.
2: Well done. Yes, it was a poor kick from Baxter Phillip. He's had some moments today, Phillip. He's not used the ball well at all, and that's unusual for him. But well done, Robinson. Just read that spoil, I think, by Singh perfectly, and just ran in and kicked a very easy goal. East Fremantle right back in the contest.
3: Yeah, his second of the term, Robinson. And, yeah, we've got a game on our hands approaching half-time.
1: I reckon he was in favour of Smart playing down the other end. Yeah, he'll win the leading goal kicker.
2: He probably said that to Billy.
1: Got a four-goal lead now. Started the day with two. Fox is in the ruck against Harding. Attack from a unique angle coming from the side. Ball still in dispute in midfield. Nathan tackled. Can't release the ball. He'll toss it to the umpire, Josh Nathan.
2: He looks all right, doesn't he, young Nathan?
1: South African-born. Had cricket as an option as well, but chose to play the Great Australian Indigenous game. Sharks trying to win it out of the middle, but it's broken up by Byrne, who's wearing a cast on his hand, or a guard. Pokes it across to the defensive point of the square at halfback, and there was Phillip unattended. He goes even further wide. They go around the wing, and the mark taken by Austin Davis. Demons by 2 points. Bit of an arm wrestle. Davis is thinking of the square and kick back into the corridor and put it straight over the top of Constable. Sharks affect a turnover in a dangerous part of the ground, but they choose to attack laterally. That's not a great kick out here towards the wing. No interest from Phoenix Knight in going for the ball. He went straight after Jack Klusky. The umpire's pointed East Fremantle's way. No, he pointed the wrong way. Pointed the wrong way, the umpire. Even the umpires are making errors today. So Klusky comes up with the kick, hangs it in the air, and getting there to break it up, Phoenix Knight.
2: Well, it's Constable is... They're too Constable conscious. They shouldn't be kicking short balls like that to Constable all the time.
1: Now, mark taken by Peterson. He goes with a switch. I'm not sure that the target was Butterick. It was actually Rankin, but the Sharks work it out eventually. Fox presents and marks. He's forward of the outer wing. He'll deliver towards half forward, and Nathan takes the mark. Correction, it is Oscar Smart.
2: Those two
1: look very similar. He's gone a long way down the ground. Smart has to use his left, floats it to a dangerous spot. Cleaver will fly, hands to it, spills down, and ball sockers off the deck and scores the World Cup winning goal. Puts it through for the Sharks. A volley from 20 metres out. Open goal square, past the goalkeeper, back of the net.
2: Well, that again, that all started from being too Constable conscious. It was the wrong option by the Perth player to kick there. A great mark taken by the East Fremantle player. They were able to switch. And that's two very good goals they've kicked in the last few minutes and taken the lead after Perth had led by 9 points.
1: So Sharks in front by 2 points late in the second term, and again opportunistic. Last one was a good bounce for Robinson running into goal. Four-point game, 4-7-31 to 4-3-27. And the Sharks are staying in it, Tony.
0: Certainly are. And I guess, you know, we need a good look at ourselves. Is Oscar Smart's been doing some good things and provided a fair bit of attack. And even that kick then, he had the opportunity to go out wide to Marsh, elected to kick the ball to the hot spot, and we saw what happened from there with ball with the soccer goal.
3: Harding, nice again to Tilby, but dispossessed. Could have been holding the ball. Cleaver brought to ground by Parfitt. So they're going back and forth. And then Parfitt, could it be a reversal? He went hard at Cleaver at ground level. Didn't have to. Should have just taken his kick. Constable will take it instead. Not sure how that works. Constable kicks to a hot spot. Clark brought to ground by Marsh. Bounces up. Which way will it go?
0: Brought
3: to ground was Preston Coates, and then a ball up.
1: There's no synergy. Patton, rather. No synergy between these umpires today, gents.
0: No, none at all. Spot on. And isn't it great to see the tussle now that's eventuated between Cleaver and Parfitt?
3: Yeah, good contest. We love that. Tilby gets to the front. Can he pick it up? Brought to ground just by Jansen. Jansen did enough. Patton then brought to ground again, and a ball up in the pocket.
2: Well, Perth, no, they've got a game on their hands, Jacob, because this pressure from East Fremantle is causing them problems.
3: Approaching halftime, four-point leaders at East Fremantle. Do Perth have one final opportunity here to score? Buderick seen across the boundary line for a throw-in at left full forward.
2: Well, I think East Fremantle actually deserve to be in front at halftime. They've played the more aggressive football, like, if I can use that term.
3: Yeah, I would tend to agree. Both teams, decision-making hasn't been all that great today. Stranatica guides it down to Eardley, Cocking, Smart, check side kick, clears defensive 50, bouncing ball. Who gets to it first? It's a foot race. Parfitt, siren sounds. So half-time here at Lathlane Park, as the sun is shining, East Fremantle have come to play, albeit this game hasn't reached great heights. The skill level has been quite poor, to be blunt. But after two quarters of football, East Fremantle lead 4-7-31 to Perth 4-3-27.
1: In that quarter, East Fremantle kicked 3-4. The Demons kicked 2-1. So Sharks win the second quarter for station sponsor Kevrick Australia. And at halftime on the Retrovision scoreboard, RAC members save 5% every day thanks to station sponsor Retrovision. The Sharks are in front, and they haven't been in front for very long, but they're certainly in front on the scoreboard at the moment, with 2 goals to Liam Robinson in that quarter, singles to Knight and ball soccer. Certainly make a highlights reel or two this week. Goal kickers on the other side of the page for Perth, Klusky, Schlensog, Parfitt and Josh Edwards all hitting the scoreboard. So no multiple goal kickers. Schlensog has had 3 shots at goal, and he's got the complete set. One goal, one behind, and one out of bounds on the full. Some of the stats, we'll give you some scores actually. I'll leave that for Noah. Noah's standing by back in the studio. So let's go through some of the stats before we get some halftime thoughts from Tony and Mitzi. Charlie Constable, 15 touches in a low possession tally. Charlie Dean has had 13 touches and 9 marks. Parfitt, 13 and a goal. Taylor, 11. Oscar Smart, leading all comers for East Fremantle, 12 touches, playing down back. Cam Eardley with 11. Tom Grills has been good in the clinches with 10. Ditto Jared Jansen, he's had 10. Cleaver's had 9. But I'm just looking at the tackle numbers. Jansen and Cleaver have had 7. Butterick's had 4. And then you look over at Perth, Catchard with 5. Gardner with 5. So a few players really putting the clamps on in this game. Tackles overall, East Fremantle lead that stat 41-36. Feels like East Fremantle lead more than that, but that's what the champion data team have registered at halftime. So 4-point lead to East Fremantle. Mitzi, it's a scrappy game. It's not going to be one on skill today. It's going to be one on endeavour. What's Mark Stone's message at halftime?
2: Well, I think they've just got to get back to the way they their brand of footy, but they haven't been allowed to, Jacob, because East Fremantle have come to play. They are aggressive. They are hard at the football. Their tackling pressure's been great. But I just think some of Perth's execution and decision-making has been very poor. They have not hit their targets. They've been a bit too constable conscious. And I think Charlie is partly to blame for that, in my opinion, because he's always calling for the footy, for that short one, when players should be looking further afield. But full marks to East Fremantle. Cleaver's been great in the clinches. Smart is... Great move by Billy Monaghan, putting him down back, but he's worked up the ground too. He's got plenty of the footy. He kicks with penetration. When they've had their opportunities up forward, they've made the most of them with those 2 good goals, one to Robinson and then one to Ball at the towards the end. and they have put Perth under the pump. And if you want to play finals footy, Tony, you've got to be prepared to be able to withstand this sort of stuff.
0: Yes, Mitchie, and great credit to East Fremantle and the fact that, you know, they've got a number of senior players out, but invariably, as we mentioned, a quarter time, when you give young kids an opportunity, it's amazing what they can do. It's whether they're going to be able to sustain it for the next half of footy. But to me, all the way through, and probably hasn't been overly noticeable at different times, because he's not one that gets out and carries the ball and takes ground and looks like that penetrating player. But all day in and under, and, you know, I was first to marvel at the deeds of Brendan Parfitt, but it's been a terrific matchup, and we saw the absolute highlight of the quarter two-thirds of the way through, just down underneath us on the wing here, where he and Parfitt, and I think that gave East Fremantle the inspiration. They went on from there to kick the next two goals with Robinson, and, you know, and they were highlighted goals from Robinson and Ball, and then all of a sudden I think it also inspired Perth, and we saw a massive lift in the intensity and the attitude in the game, and hopefully they bring that out in this third quarter. Invariably, Jacob, we always say the game opens up in this third quarter. It's been more of a one-on-one contested, slow-moving game where they've been able to get numbers back, which has constituted that real contested, slow-moving type of game. So hopefully, and if it does, you would think, on what we've seen, is that Perth are the more methodical team in if it opens up and they can get players out into space and run an overlap. But then again, by the same token, late in that quarter, we saw when East Fremantle got turnover, rebounded very quickly, they were capable of scoring as well. So game in the balance at the moment on a game that we really expected that Perth would have a comfortable win.
1: I think I said off the top when we're giving our predictions that it'd be north of 8 goals. Now, it still could still be if Perth come out and produce a second half we know they're capable of. But Mark Stone will be laying down the law at half-time. This is not a performance from a team sitting third on the ladder. East Fremantle gutsy today, leading by 4 points at half-time. Ninth on the ladder, and if there are any chance to play finals, they simply must win today and probably win every game for the rest of the home and away season. But they just want to stay in this game as long as they can and see what happens if they can put enough pressure on the Demons. Inside 50s was an interesting stat, 23-19 in favour of Perth. So it feels like the ball's been down Perth's end a lot, and East Fremantle probably haven't capitalised on their chances, but they did late in the term. Those late goals to Robinson and Ball give them a 4-point lead at half-time. We will step aside. We'll hand you back to the Sport FM studio on the other side of the break. Noah Kendall standing by for us. Noah did tell me last week that he's the good luck charm when it comes to low-scoring, tight finishes here on Sport FM, so we might be set for another one, Noah, but we'll hand back to you to give us all the scores in the world of sport on this Saturday afternoon. It's a lovely afternoon right now out here at Lathlane Park. The sun is shining and very much looking forward to this second half. It's the Sharks by 4 points, round 15, game of the day. Stick with us. We're here at Lathlane Park.
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1: Austin Ball was very keen. He was first out for East Fremantle. He broke rank and raced out of the change rooms. His teammates now join him. East Fremantle leading by 4 points. We just got some scores there from Noah, and thanks to Noah around the grounds for station sponsor Freight Mart. Is today a day for upsets? West Perth leading Subi, Swans leading Souths, and here East Fremantle the narrowest of leads. They kick the final 2 goals of the second quarter. They lead by 4 points, 4-7-31 to 4-3-27. Bill Monaghan's having a chat to the umpire. Advisors. Now, around the grounds, Aaron Black's having quite a game in his 300th appearance for West Perth, and the Falcons are leading that game at the moment by just a point. Subi have come back with the last couple. So, bottom place West Perth, taking it up to sixth place Subiaco. Big game there over at Leaderville Oval. West Perth's old home ground, now Subi's home venue. Chris Mitsopoulos times four today, but the actual Chris Mitsopoulos is to my left. And Mitzi, can Perth produce one of those barnstorming quarters that they've been capable of this year? Can they put a gap between the Sharks, or is this headed to the wire?
2: Well, the way East Fremantle are playing, great football. They've been just strong at the contest. But I just think as this game wears on, Perth will get on top. This is my belief. I think they've just got more classier players once it opens up a little bit, and the game tend to open up as the, towards the in the third quarter and as and into the last. But they'd need to lift their performance. Their skill level and decision making has been absolutely woeful at times. But again, that's inferred pressure at times when they think they're going to get tackled. And we saw some great efforts, and Tony mentioned that the great effort of that last quarter was Jack Cleaver. He set the example for East Fremantle with his strong tackling. He set the example by taking on probably the cleverest player in, on the ground in Brandon Parfitt, tried to get around him twice, and Cleaver won a free kick. And the resultant play down the ground was they able to kick a goal as a consequence. So, yep, I think Perth will get better, and I think they will win, but gee, East Fremantle have been plucky.
1: Interesting. Luke Stenitica, the number one ruck, is coming to the bench to start this third term. He's not injured. He's jogging towards the Pine, so they're looking at a different option. Looks like Fox is going to start in the middle against Josh Edwards. One disposal, Tony McHale, for Aaron Clark. He's had a pretty tough afternoon. John O'Marsh has got the point so far.
0: Took the words out of my mouth, Jacob. That was the player I was going to hit. They need, and to me, he's played a strange type of game because he just wanted to engage with John O'Marsh. That's playing into his hands. He needs to move around, get up the ground. And per small players, those peripheral players, their flankers, their wingers need to start to run harder.
3: Second half underway. Edwards guides it towards the members' side wing, but picked up by Grills, and now Cleaver just hacks it towards centre-half forward, bouncing ball over the heads of everybody. Watson can backtrack and run to it at right half-back for the D's, and now Preston Coates has to get around. Vladich does so. The hand pass out wide, and now they can clear defensive 50, the Demons. Watson, geez, he's been hit hard today. Another mark, but this one, he's taken a while to get up. He finally does.
1: Three hits, three quarters for poor old Jake Watson,
2: yes,
1: so far.
3: So Watson pushes back, close to the boundary line. Cleaver on the mark, goes to the outer side wing and finds Davis, who ends up taking an uncontested mark, really, around a handful of players. Davis with that trusty left boot, kicks towards half forward. Clark the target, and again, John O'Marsh, we just spoke about it there. The one-on-one, Marsh wins out.
2: They're making a mistake of just trying to kick it long to Clark. He's never going to beat John O'Marsh in a one-on-one contest.
3: Thumping kick towards the outer side wing by John O'Marsh. Target Vladich, bouncing ball, set up for Parfitt, but brought to ground, and a ball up outer side wing.
0: Mick, you know, I've got to continue on from that. Is he got to be a slow learner if he's not watching Slensog?
2: Yeah.
0: You know, Slensog leading up, getting an easy hit-up kick. He wants to engage.
3: 1 minute played, third term. Socket forward for the Sharks. Towards the boundary line. Can Vladich keep it in? No, a boundary throw-in, or will it be a lasso? Yes, lasso. So a Demons kick. And it's going to go to Preston Coates at right half-back.
1: He's looked a little shaky, Preston Coates, down back today.
2: Yep.
1: He's got the ball here, kicks off a step, and invited pressure. Sing marks, but Peters almost closed into mark, the lateral kick. So the ball at centre half-back. Perth trailing on the scoreboard for Retrovision. Sing. Oh, he wants to get around Peterson, and he does. And kicks Perth low level, just defensive side of the wing. Davis marks, has a runner. It's Hind Baston, long towards half forward. Parfitt caught between three Sharks. Ball fisted towards Perth's goal. Catchard fumbles, stumbles, has support. Cooper Moore chips towards goal. Clark and a one-on-one, getting their Patton, cutting across. But hung in the air long enough for Patton to be the extra number, because initially it was a one-on-one, and Patton has marked just outside the goal square and should put Perth back in front.
0: Clark very fortunate again, Mitzi.
2: He was.
0: Marsh had him absolutely cold.
2: Done. Had him done.
0: It was brilliant play by Patton, and Moore the kicker. I can't recall who the kicker
2: Moore,
0: was.
2: Moore
0: just lobbing it up in the air, allowing him to run onto it.
1: The former Falcon, he loves kicking goals against the Sharks. It's his 10th in just four matches against the Blue and Whites, and the Demons fans feel a little more calm at the start of this third term. They're in front on the Retrovision scoreboard. Patton has his first of the afternoon. Demons by 2 points, 3 minutes into the third term.
2: Even early in this quarter, Jacob, East Fremantle are still winning ball around clearance and stoppage. They've been too strong for Perth, particularly players like Cleaver, and I've been impressed with the young guy, Josh Nathan. He's been good in the clinches. I'd rather see someone like a strong Bill Tilby in the middle of the ground. Mm. I know Byrne's not 100% fit. He's not his usual self today. And that's why I'd rather see a big-bodied Tilby in that middle.
3: Well, ball is back in the middle now. Fox again going up against Edwards. Edwards wins easily. Fox follow up though. Knocked forward off of it. Cleaver ends up with it. Goes forward looking. Hind Baston has to show some courage and does. Running back with the flight. Takes an intercept mark. Oh. But the kick is a poor one towards right half back. Summerall there first to it. Wrapped around in a tackle dangerous. By Davis. Was it dangerous? No.
2: Yes.
3: Another umpire comes in.
0: No doubt there was a sling on the end of it.
5: Say it again. There's no synergy between these umpires. Umpire 2 metres away said that was a fine tackle, and the umpire 40 metres away said it was dangerous.
3: So at left half forward, Summerall receives a free kick and just tries to squeeze it to Robinson, and does. Close to the boundary line. He'll line up for goal at left full forward, 30 metres out.
0: Well, big kick on the left footer from this pocket.
3: Yeah,
0: Mitchie,
3: tricky.
0: What are you suggesting?
2: I reckon he'll go with his right foot.
0: What would you do?
2: I'd pass it.
5: Yeah, handball. Because you've got no right foot.
0: That's a good pick. It's...
3: Well, in front of the Trevor Nisbet Training Centre, kicking to the right of your dial.
2: He's going with the drop punt, is he?
3: Well, it looks to be. He does go with a drop punt. It's on its way. Does it swing back correctly? It does. That's a great goal from Liam Robinson. Sharks back in front, up 37-33. Start of the third term has been an exhilarating one. Liam Robinson, one of the great goals of the day.
2: Well, again, poor decision making. Hein Baston's kick didn't hit the target. And as a consequence of a sling tackle by Austin Davis, Robinson, from a good pass from his teammate, I can't remember who it was.
5: Summerall
2: kicked a beautiful goal. It just shows the drop punt can still work. He used the breeze to perfection. And he's been a danger up forward, Robinson. As much as Dean
0: kicked three, Mitchie,
2: done some good things, Robinson's kicked three goals. Although he's playing on sing, I think, Robinson. Yes.
5: I think we're all waiting for Perth to just grab control of the game and run away with it. But 6 minutes into the third term for station sponsor Cowden, the insurance brokers, this hasn't happened.
2: And again, they've won clearance. It was Cleaver again.
5: By 4 points. Fox continues in the ruck. Being held there was Byrne for Perth. No whistle. It comes to Byrne, taken off his kick. Hand pass out from Nathan in the clinches was a good one. Fed forward by the Sharks, but it was more in hope than anything. Gardner extracts back to Harding. Took a long time to get the ball to his boot, and then a couple of Sharks crash into one another. Should have been an uncontested mark.
2: Yes.
5: No talk there between Pickett and Smart. The ball spills down underneath. There's a bit of afters. It's a ball up. Umpire calls for some calm. So half forward here for Perth. Stranitica back on the ground. Palms it down. Whistle. Cleaver was taken down off the play and will win a free kick.
2: Well, he's been the difference. He's been great, Cleaver.
5: Having a fine season. Wonder if he's a chance in the sandover. Long ball from that player to half forward. It's an aimless kick. Couple of demons are going to spoil each other. Two on none. And the Sharks win it at the ground, but Alka gives it back. Through the hands of Watson. Griffin Vladich long to an open goal and misses. Needed the Keystone Cops music. Oh. That was a terrible passage. Rather fittingly, the shot on goal from Vladich missed to the left on the run.
2: What was that? Dean and Preston Coates. No talk.
5: Two players flying for the same ball. No talk. Mark Stone must be tearing his hair out. Sharks by 5 points, 7 minutes into the third term.
3: Yeah, Benny Hill music, take your pick. Whatever. Jeez. Comedy of errors. Schlenzog flies high. Three attempts at it. Couldn't take it. Bailey wins out. Kicks to half forward. And it's a good one too. It was a spiralling ball in hope, really. But Summerall, who's having a really good game, the young man, has taken a mark.
0: Well, the longer this goes, Mitchie, East Fremantle are gathering more self-belief by the minute.
2: Certainly are, Tony. It's been a very, very good performance by East Fremantle. They have made Perth make mistakes just through their inferred pressure at times when we saw two Perth players spoil each other.
3: Just 19 years of age, Summerall kicks from 50 metres out. It's a thumping one towards the goal square. He puts it through. It had enough distance and it had the accuracy. East Fremantle, a little bit of momentum here in this third term. Perth are going to have to go back and reset, figure things out, because they are down by 11 points, 6-8-44, plays 5-3-33, 7.5 minutes played, third term.
2: Well, it's all starting with Jack Cleaver. Anything around a contest, he's the one got his eyes on the ball. He won a free kick for being held, and he's won a couple of clearances in this quarter. He's their main man in that middle of the ground, and that's where they're winning the game.
0: You know what irks me too, Mitchie, with players of today, is that they make a blatant mistake like Watson, and they clap their hands and go, I shouldn't have done that.
2: You
0: know, take your bloody opportunities, boys, when you get them.
5: So Sharks' biggest lead of the game, and it comes at the 8-minute mark of the third term. They're up by 11. Fox continues to do the centre ball ups. Ball spills to Cleaver, loses it. In fact, it's Nathan. Here is Cleaver. Just throws it on the boot to half forward. It's inside 50 again for the Sharks. Attacking the ball, but overrunning it. Peterson. Alka gets a toe poke. Ball charges down the ground. Hand passes into the right foot pocket. Keeping it alive, Phoenix Knight. Snaps high towards full forward. Robinson has marked alongside the behind post. He's on the right side for a left footer this time. He's already threaded one from the other side. This is for three goals in about 6 minutes if Robinson can kick truly. He's up against the boundary line.
2: Well, I thought it was Perth going to come out and get on top, but it's all East Fremantle. They're winning the ball out of the middle time and time again and giving their forwards the opportunity.
5: For his fourth goal, Robinson. Oh, he's hit the wrong side of the ball. He floats it across the face and Pauline, oh, it stays in. He didn't mark it and Perth keep it alive. It's been hand passed across the line under enough pressure. Unfortunately for Robinson, he got the belly of the ball and put it to the opposite side.
3: Should have gone the drop punt.
5: Yeah, it summed up the game. He kicked a beautiful drop punt from his non-preferred side, and on the preferred left, he puts it out of bounds. Deep at full forward for the Sharks. They're up by 11. They've got the momentum.
2: And it's territory as well, Jacob. They are dominating territory.
3: Harding towards the boundary line. Klusky just takes it, hacks it on the boot, burn the target, but in front was Cocking. Coming through now is Nathan, and a ball up.
5: It's been good, Nathan, on debut.
3: That's smart.
5: got us again, Matty.
3: So at left half forward for the Sharks, Stranatica towards the boundary line. Jansen just tried to grab it with one hand and then lost it, so it's seen across the boundary line by Tilby for a throw-in.
5: Tony, what do you think the thought process is? Fox doing the centre ball-ups, and then Stranatica now back on the ground doing the ball-ins.
2: Higher leap, more of a leap. Although I thought Stranatica was doing well on Hardy.
3: Stranatica in there, guiding it down. Picked up this time definitely by Nathan, but he's brought to ground by Tilby. Mitzi's man. Well, on Mitzi's day.
2: Well, it doesn't look like my day at the moment, I can tell you, because it's all East Fremantle.
3: Looks more like Tony and Jacob's day, as Jansen just strong enough to get a hand pass away. He ends up back with it after Pickett. Release the handball to him and another ball up.
2: Well, this is the game that East Fremantle want because they're winning those stoppages.
3: Jansen again, quick boot, inside 50, and Peterson, the kick went 15 metres just, I would say, but Peterson's going to line up for goal now, the young man.
2: Again, they win a clearance and forward in the right position, Tony.
3: Does he have the distance? So he's marked this ball 48 metres from goal.
5: Just about past it twice.
3: He's going to line up now. He has kicked one goal at league level in his five games. Young man out of Canning Vale. Plenty of new faces at the Sharks. It's a wobbly ball towards the top of the goal square. Doesn't make the distance. But roving the football was Knight. Kick smothered, then brought off to ground by Byrne. Phillip comes up with it and a ball up. So Alka couldn't break free. And we're 20 metres from the Sharks' goal. They are up by 11. They've had the momentum for most of this third quarter. 44 plays 33. Hindbaston undecided, then had to go back to Flyner. Just hacks it on the boot, and Smart's going to sit under it and take the mark.
2: Now he's got distance.
3: He's at left half forward. He's taken the mark from 48 metres out, pretty much in the exact same spot that Peterson had it before.
5: Robinson was very ambitious leading there.
2: He was leading. Smart's going to have a shot, and he's got a good boot on him too.
3: Well, perhaps a master stroke by Bill Monaghan today. I know that Tony, in particular, was quite critical of the move.
2: Look at this, Tony. 36 players in one half of the ground.
3: To half back, but Smart's lining up for his first of the afternoon. Can he kick it? Lines it up, sets sail for home. It's looking on target, and it is. East Fremantle. 7-8-50. Leading Perth unbelievably in this game. Is it a day of upsets? 5-3-33, 12 minutes gone, third term.
2: Well, they're just dominant around the contest, Tony.
0: Is that the very reason what we just witnessed then, why Smart is playing back at half-back, Mitchie?
2: Yeah.
0: Because he realised that Perth would push all their players back into one half, and therefore he becomes that wall player sitting back, and he's going to get opportunities either to run, and particularly with his kicking, and we just witnessed it then, that he's going to penetrate the game, whether he wins the ball on the run or from a set play situation. We saw then Perth just kick the ball aimlessly out of their defensive area, and East Fremantle had the wall across the middle of the ground. Smart takes the mark and kicks the goal.
5: And that's an enjoyable jog back to the other end of the ground. Playing as a half-back, Stranitica had to wait. Winning the ball forward was Edwards. Crucial intersection in the middle here. Demons need to respond. No one's able to win it clear. Umpire will come in and call for it again.
2: Well, they just don't look the side that they were last week, Tony. They are just being hassled out of the ball every opportunity.
5: Taken off his kick, Tilby. He's around the ball, Mitzi. That's good news. He just couldn't get a kick in the traffic, and now holding the ball. Free kick is going the Sharks' way for a drag in against Tilby. So Grills, himself a prolific tackler, looks on the lateral, kicks it out wide. Couple of Sharks there, and the mark taken by Zach Rankin. Guess on Sports Drive yesterday. Played every game over the last couple of seasons. He's going to switch. It hangs in the air, but back to centre half back. Marking is Butterick. And they'll look to switch here to the broadcast side. Hangs in the air. Eardley has to wait. It clears his head. Poor outlet option. And the mark taken by Parfitt, who copped a little hit on the way past. Parfitt decides to seize the day and play on. Driving kick. It's looking for Clark. Oh, spoiled late. That had to be a free kick. No. Spills towards Smart. Clark was collared round the head. Sharks are on the fast break out of side. Bounces accommodatingly for Robinson. Sharks can hurt on the turnover. Ball floats towards the attacking 50. It's out on the full. I was thinking it might be last disposal, but it actually cleared the line anyway.
3: So umpire called last disposal, though.
5: Okay. Philip.
3: Even though it was out
5: it
3: on the full.
5: Definitely went out on the full. I didn't even need the binoculars to call that. Dean, he's a little shaky by foot today. He was going to go short. Demons defending. Sharks by 17. A reminder, the Demons looking for four straight over the Sharks. That hasn't happened since 1969. Kick to the outer wing. Lumbering after it, Stranitica gathers. Tries to sidestep. Needs to know his limitations, the big man. A hand pass set up a teammate. It was good dexterous work to get around the tackler, but might have been better just getting it on the boot. So ball up at left half forward for the Sharks. 65 metres away. They lead by 17 points. Schneidica the tap. Just getting a kick away, Nathan, but into bodies. Hallett gathers for Perth. Floats it up the boundary line. Attack it in the air. Not getting there in time. Schlensock to mark. The fist across the boundary line. Sharks do enough. That ball's gone onto the opposite oval. They'll have to be thrown back. Neutral territory, outer wing. Sharks have kicked the last three goals. They lead by 17 points, 16 minutes into the third term for station sponsor Cowden.
0: Amazingly enough too, Jacob, 26 each inside 50s.
5: Cleaver on the bench at the moment, looking to get back on.
3: Can Perth rally? Their mode inside 50 has not been good. As Flyner's going to get it at the back of the contest. No, pushed off it by Nathan. Has to dive in again, Flyner. Then Summerall comes through. Hand pass towards the boundary line. Turns it over. Back to Flyner. Kicks around his body, only as far as Bailey. No one around him. And he'll take the mark on the outer side wing. Looks on the 45, and Gardner got a hand in. Fist to it. Hallett picks it up, but tackled immediately by Grills, and a ball up.
2: Just no flow in Perth's play because of the pressure that East Fremantle are applying.
3: Yeah, plenty of pressure at the moment by the Sharks. Constable hasn't had much off it in this second half so far. 16 minutes gone third term. Sharks 17-point leaders. The reigning Sandover medal winner needs to get his troops going. Klusky close to the boundary line. Constable comes through, picks it up, back to Klusky with the outside of the boot, finds Parfitt on the lead. Good contested mark.
2: No point in kicking it.
3: Call to play on, has to go high towards half forward. Schlensog sits under it, goes a little far for him. Marsh the fist in, he's been great today. Patton can't pick it up, close to the boundary line. Did he soccer it across? Well, will it be a throw-in? Boundary throwing.
0: Boys, I just watched them. When Parfitt had that kick on the wing, Mitzi, Clark had an opportunity to lead into space.
2: He's just not leading.
0: He just stood shoulder to shoulder with Marsh.
2: And I think he's being told.
3: Between wing and right half forward for the D's. Stranitica just takes it out. Spirals one forward, but sitting under it, Dean. Fist through by Robinson. Good body spoil, really. Robinson now gets it up with that left boot. One-on-one inside 50. Fox and Preston Coates. Fox to the fall of the ball. Phillip comes through. Top of the goal square. At full back. Has to go to Hindbast and then packs it on the boot towards centre half back. Tilby in some space. Hand passes off to Constable. And then a neat little ball and finds Klusky.
5: And now look to attack the corridor. Klusky. He tugs it towards the broadcast wing, misses his target, Parfitt, but the Demons are streaming goal-bound, breaking the half-forward, Schlensog, but he'll be beyond the 50. I think he's too far out to score. Again, indirect. Perth have got options. Clark's calling for it in the goal square, refusing to lead. Sharks push their numbers back. They lead by 17. Demons desperate for a goal. A few dark clouds out towards the city. Swensog is just going to set it up. Again, looking for Clark in the one-on-one. At the back, John O'Marsh just hauled him out of the way.
2: Just silly.
5: Used his strength and takes a defensive mark. He is playing a brilliant game, John O'Marsh. Kept Clark goalless into one possession. Long kick to halfback. Schlensog sets himself in the pack. Fist back towards centre half forward. Gardner a chance to steady. Blazes long and blazes wide. He's missed everything. Out of bounds on the full from 40 metres. It's that afternoon. That kind of afternoon for Perth at the moment.
2: Do you like when a player makes a mistake, they go and point to someone?
5: Yeah, go and stand over there.
2: Go and stand over there.
5: Out of bounds on the full. 17 points the difference. We'll go around the grounds in a moment. It's half-time in the other two games. Oscar Smart's calling for a switch of play here. He takes a bounce, runs across his defensive goal square and good kicks kick. Beyond the defensive 50. And that's a good outlet kick. Hits Bailey. Sharks by 17 with all the answers at the moment. Up the boundary line is Cleaver, just back on the ground. He's looking inside with the kick, and it's a beauty too. Sun a bit of a factor there, but Grills Mark, Sharks on the build again, breaking out towards the centre of the ground, and Markey on his chest. Fox has a runner in Erdley. Sharks inspired. Kick inside 50, rising. Peterson, was he crashed into? Yes, he was. Umpire said it was front-on contact to Zach Peterson, who's playing as a deep forward in this quarter, and will have a set shot 35 metres out directly in front. The margin will be almost four goals if he kicks accurately.
3: And that time the handball to Erdley was the right decision by Fox.
5: Spot on. Bit of momentum and Fox not really a designated ball user. And Erdley's kick was good enough. Now Zach Peterson for four straight goals for the Sharks. Kicked a goal last week, the first of his career. Sharks only kicked four for the game. This is for four straight. Peterson punches it low, but punches it straight over the goal umpire's hat. And an upset is officially brewing here at Lathlane. It's a 23-point margin as we tick the time onto the third term for Cowden and the insurance brokers. Peterson has a goal and the Sharks are inspired.
2: Well, they're just playing the better football, Tony. That was brilliant switch then by Smart. It's probably the great move of the day. We were all saying, why is Oscar Smart down back? Well, he's played a blinder down back, and that was his great pass off to Cleaver. Who,
5: what about Cleaver's kick inside,
2: kick into the, I was about to say that. Cleaver's kick next into inside. They had players loose, and then I have to say they're a bit inconsistent with some of that play when a player hits across the arms, because we've seen Clark being monstered a couple of times and failed to get a free kick. On the other occasion, then Peterson got one.
3: Fox flying high, but just went underneath the footy. Gave a chance for Edwards to pick it up. Klusky pushed off it. Coming through now. Just trying to get a kick away. Hallett does so to Parfitt. Bounces up for him. Hand passes and then was pushed off the footy. Picked up by Cocking. Retreating now. Grills. Can he get a hand pass away? Yes. Erdley tried to fend off against Parfitt. That's holding the ball.
2: Well, silly. Now, if he just kicks long.
3: And then Parfitt played on, and coming through out of nowhere was Cleaver, who rips it off of him. He just stripped him. Then runs on. Takes a bounce confidently. And a second, perhaps a third. No, goes long towards half forward. Fox the target out the back. Just got a hand to it. Guides it down now. Finding Peterson, who's just coming off of a great goal. Close to the boundary line, Singh picks up. Coming through for Perth and then clearing kick out of defensive 50. Releasing some pressure was Dean, but only as far as the young man Pauline on debut.
0: Well, Cleaver, those couple of wins Cleaver's had on Parford.
2: Brilliant.
0: Has been match-winning, really.
3: He retreats further back.
2: There goes Erdley for the hand pass.
3: Well, Erdley again. This time he gets it on the run with a bit of momentum in towards half forward. Rankin on the half volley. Picked it up. Broke away from a would-be tackler. Peterson, number two on the cards.
2: Ooh,
3: no, just to the left.
2: Been better.
3: Just to the left. A drop punt directly in front. Probably had more time than he thought, but it's East Fremantle leading by 24. 8-9, 57 to 5-3, 33. Into time on in the third.
5: Fox having his best quarter as a Shark, isn't he?
0: Why wouldn't you be using Smart as the run behind receiving player?
5: Yep, fair question. Demons faithful getting a little impatient here. Flyner, they're not playing direct. Kicks it up the wing. It's on the head of Catchart. Getting there, Bailey. He's had a great turn. The Sharks are lifting. Their season's on the line. You think they're probably going to miss finals anyway, but this is an opportunity for an upset. Boundary throw in centre wing.
3: We should have known it was on the cards when Mitzi tipped Perth.
2: Yes, never again.
5: Boundary throw in. Edwards and Stranitica. In front, Edwards, the double-handed palm. Coming through, Stranitica wins it at ground level and was tripped. Or is it going to? It's a free kick off the play. It's going to Klusky.
1: Schneider was tripped, but that all happened after Klusky was held without the ball, and that's 50 metres against Eardley. That's a poor error from a senior player.
0: Gee, he makes some mistakes.
1: He just dropped the ball. He didn't throw it back on the full. There's no disputing that was a 50 metre penalty. And now the ball is going to be marched inside 50, and Klusky has a chance to turn this game around for the Demons. He's kicked the goal in this game. There'll be no angle.
0: Pretty sure 50, Joker.
1: Yeah.
3: The umpire has opened up the angle, though.
1: Yeah, they seem to do that with 50-metre penalties, yeah, don't they? Sort of
0: Cam
1: 50 metres, but inboard.
0: He's an amazing player, isn't
1: an
0: he?
1: An enigma.
0: Cam? For the amount of games that he's played, the mistakes that he makes.
1: Well, down the other end, missed shot at goal from Peterson, running directly to the target that would have put them nearly five goals up. This is a two-goal swing. Former Sydney Swan VFL player Jack Klusky played in all three state competitions, knows how to kick a goal, and that was hit beautifully off the boot. The Demons' answer. Time on of this third term for station sponsor Cowden, the insurance brokers. Klusky is their first multiple goal kicker. There's a few twists and turns left in this one. Sharks by 18 points.
0: Coach breaker, Mitzi, isn't it?
2: Yeah,
0: when you
2: did
0: that, you know, when your team's on top the way they're going and they've got all the momentum, and then it gets broken by, you know, making a silly elementary mistake. And worst of all, coming from an experienced player is just...
2: It is a coach breaker.
0: Yeah.
2: Particularly if the momentum swings.
1: Do you think about throwing Smart forward? Now, he's done a great job down back, but the Sharks are going to have to kick more goals to win this game. Do you think about throwing him forward for the last quarter?
0: Maybe just use him as that attacking halfback to take over the role that Eardley's playing, because, as we've just mentioned, Eardley's made several mistakes in that.
3: Ball up in the centre, a whistle off the play. It's going to go the way... Yeah, which way is the umpire pointing?
2: Perth.
3: It's going to go Perth's way.
0: Cocking's infringed on
3: the middle.
0: He's having another crack.
3: So Edwards will take the free kick, the ruckman. And he plays on immediately, gets around Fox, then drives through the middle, kicks towards full forward on the lead, out the back. Harding coming in from side. Great mark, Catchard. 25 metres from goal, directly in front.
2: Well, that's two free kicks that have been given. That could result in goals. I'm not sure about Catchard's set shots.
1: Three goals, 10 for the year.
2: Has he? Well, I won't say any more than that, Jacob.
3: Well, this one is directly in front. He shouldn't have too many issues with it. Back into the side today.
2: And he's not playing his best footy. He was playing really good footy earlier in the season. But anyway, here's an opportunity for him.
3: Young man from Railways puts it through the middle. Great drop punt kick. Gets the Demons back to within 12 points. It's 57 to 45. We have played 25 and a half minutes here in this third term.
2: Now, was that a behind the play infringement, was it?
3: Yes.
0: It was.
2: Yep. Yep. And so that's two goals now from infringements.
1: Completely handed all the momentum back to Perth, Tony. Yep. Be livid as a coach.
0: Yeah, absolutely, Jacob. You know, they were on top of the world and, playing with a lot of confidence and a lot of self-belief, and all of a sudden now the momentum has shifted. It'll be interesting. This clearance is absolutely critical.
1: Yeah, well, Parfitt's back in there, and Tilby and Byrne.
2: Going on Cleaver. Cleaver's won the battle between those two.
1: Sharks led by 24 a minute ago. A flying Fox wins it in the middle for the Sharks. It spills to Tilby, though, of Perth. They win the clearance. Bounces to half-forward. Gardner got an awkward bounce. Butterick at the back for the Sharks. Hacks it on the boot towards half-forward come wing. Clears Hind Bastion. Leads in the race. Taps to his own advantage. Forced to the boundary. Couldn't turn away from Summerall. Has kicked a goal in this quarter. And a boundary throw-in. Sharks just forward of halfway, right in front of their interchange gate. It's been a brave effort from Issa Mount. They still lead by 12.
2: They're still in this game.
1: They don't want a brave competitive loss. They want to win here. Winning it down in front was Edwards. Byrne just went past it, but intelligently tapped it back to Edwards. Kicks to half-forward, and a holds. Free kick goes to Patton. Patton plays on for Perth. They're inspired. Deep penetrating kick. Clark's got some separation on Marsh this time. Jostling here. It spills out to Catchard. He's tackled. Brought to ground by Smart. And we'll have a ball up. That was a rare time that Clark actually had a break on Marsh, but he wasn't hit on the lead.
3: Cleaver and Parfitt were wrestling off the plate.
1: No surprises. Clean possession to Harding. Spun. Just able to hand pass, but it comes free the Sharks' way. Smart bombs it back to the wing. Goal here. Big either way. Spills to the back. Almost an inadvertent mark to Singer. Wasn't paid. Perth have the numbers, though. Threaded away by Taylor. Overrunning it was Davis, who's had a pretty poor afternoon by his high standards. Ball out near the boundary line, and that's come off a boot, but it was already over.
5: Perth players already turning to the umpire for last disposal, but it was across the line when it hit the boot of the Sharks player, Ezra Jones.
2: He has fumbled a bit, hasn't he, today, Austin Davis? Hasn't been clean.
5: The ball will be spun in, out of side wing.
0: Three straight to 4-2 in East Fremantle's favour.
5: 12-point lead to the Sharks. It did get out to 24. Getting a kick here, Cleaver, out towards half forward. It's going to stay in. No, it's going to roll towards the line. Kept alive by Watson. He had the extra number. Oh. Kicking it short. Yeah. Little too dainty there from Phillip. But the Demons will come away with it anyway. Hind Bastion, they chain it up by hand. Back to Davis, who kicks it high, looking for Clark. John O'Marsh there to spoil again. Roving, though, was Edwards for Perth. Puts it on the boot to half forward. Sharks have the extra number back late in the turn. Whistle, free trip. Kick, a throw.
2: Oh,
5: well,
2: hey.
5: All of a sudden, the Demons are getting the rub of the whistle, and it's a free kick to Patton for an illegal disposal against Butterick. Demons can be only a goal down, punches it low, misses the target, leaping into the air was Cooper Moore. It spills into the pocket. Gardner back to Moore. Demons hunting a late goal. Great composure. Byrne marks at the top of the 50. He goes short, and they continue to spot targets inside attacking 50. They'll have a shot on goal here, and it's Will William Tilby. He'll have a set shot, 45 out directly in front.
0: You have to ask the question as well, is it, would have you considered moving Clark probably higher up the field?
2: I've been thinking about that for the last 25 minutes.
0: Oh, it's too bloody long, Mitchie.
2: But

0: It's Liam Robinson's quarter, really, with his efforts up forward and a few players there in support. But game on, final term coming up. Robinson with three for the Sharks. Singles to Ball, Knight, Peterson, Smart and Summerall. For Perth, Klusky's kick two. Singles for Catchard, Edwards, Parfitt, Patton and Schlensog. And if you're tuning in or maybe just checking the app, Aaron Clark is not injured. He has had one kick for the afternoon. He's been outstandingly well held by John O'Marsh.
1: As we've seen, though, this season, he can bob up.
0: Yep, and you wouldn't bet against him hitting the scoreboard in the last term. Other games, 12-point lead to Swans, early stages, third term, 5-5-35, South 3-5-23. And West Perth, they're putting up more than just a plucky fight there. They're in front, 8-7-55 over Subi, 8-5-53. Two for Keitel, three for Mayo for Subiaco. But game on there at Leaderville Oval. It could be a day of upsets across the competition. The three underdogs lead deep into those respective matches. Let's clear our final break here on Sport FM. That third quarter was for Cowden, the insurance brokers. Sharks lead by 11 points is an upset in the offing. We'll find out after the break.
2: 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Specialists in agricultural, construction and grounds care machinery.
0: Well, that was an absorbing third quarter. Clearly the best quarter of the game. The first two quarters were error-riddled, turnover-laden, but East Fremantle made a break at one stage. They got out by 4 goals. The Demons hit back with a couple of goals in time on and have reduced the lead to 11 points. The Sharks, though, in front on the Retrovision scoreboard, 8-9-57 to 7-4-46. The Colts are out there warming up. They're playing the evening game here on a pristine-looking Lathlane Park. Ground looks in great condition. Only a couple of squally showers throughout the day. Mitzi, it's all to play for. Perth looking to hunt the double chance and win four straight games against the Sharks for the first time in almost 60 years. They're close enough, if good enough. Where does this game get broken open in the last? Or are we headed for a grandstand finish?
3: Well, it's around the clearance, Jacob, because that's where, even though the clearances appear to be pretty close in the sense that East Fremantle only lead by two, but they've been better at the clearance in terms of the way they've been able to get clear and then penetrate. And we saw Patton kick the first goal of the quarter and we thought, okay, Perth are going to really get into stride now and come good. But as soon as the ball got back in the middle, Cleaver wins the ball. And then they just got a run. They started to have some self-belief. They had players inside forward 50 with space. Perth really were sort of error-ridden in their back half. We saw a poor kick from Hind Baston and a poor tackle by Davis that resulted in a very good goal from Robinson. And their spirits lifted, and they just kept winning the ball at ground level. That's where they've been good. It's spillage. It's East Fremantle that have won the ball. And just two indiscretions, Jacob. That's all it was in that quarter that caused Perth to get back in the game. The first one from Eardley, who should know better, and the second one was a down the ground one where Perth were able to get a free kick from the middle of the ground and they got another goal. But it's been an outstanding effort by East Fremantle. John O'Marsh, Cleaver, both been outstanding. Some of the young kids, Nathan has been a good one, and young Summerall, he kicked a goal. Young Peterson kicked the goal in that quarter. It's all to play for now for both sides.
0: Tony, you're Bill Monaghan. You've done so well to stay in the game for this long. What do you do in the last term?
4: Yeah, look, I think just keep going the way they're going at the moment. I guess the question mark I would have, and I made it in our preview, is will the kids invariably, when you got this situation, you got so many inclusions and particularly young, inexperienced players, can they sustain? And when you think about it, they've put an enormous amount of pressure on. That's been the trademark of their game today against Perth. They've put a lot of pressure on. Can they sustain it? Can Perth get the game on their terms with that? If they can get it in that run and their style of play, I think then East Fremantle will really be in trouble. The game we see Cleaver and is it Cleaver and Parfitt?
5: Yeah. Again, yeah. Again. So Cleaver has given away a free kick, pushed Parfitt off the footy. And Parfitt's around the mark. No, he's going to have to come back, yeah. Cleaver.
0: It's Edwards' kick because it happened backwards of where the ball went up. It has to be the more advantageous.
5: Well, Parfitt's going to get it from Edwards and then go for a kick. Cleaver has to be careful after the play. Catchard bounces up. No, Smart. Oh, and his quickness. Here he goes. He takes a bounce confidently as well. And a second. Breaking away on the outer side wing over Catchard. That was immense speed. Kicks towards half forward. Great play, Oscar Smart. Bounces up. Sits well for Preston Coates. And then backwards hand pass went about 25 metres to Phillip in the back pocket and pops it over the top to Constable.
3: Well done by

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1: Good composure.
2: The leaving
0: great
2: kick.
0: Composure.
2: How about the run? Stretching the hamstrings of Catchard was Oscar Smart. Brilliant stuff. And Edwards takes a strong contested mark. Out of side wing. Goes forward looking. Ooh, pushed off at Hallett. And it's going to be a free kick. It's going to come back to him.
3: Edwards has done some good things for you, Vince.
0: Very good.
2: Half it runs through the mark. He was knocked over again by Cleaver. Those two still going at it. Kick towards a two-on-two. Clark, one of these rare opportunities. Holding the ball. Is it dragged to the ground by Jono Marsh? Oh, he's toweling him up today, Jono.
0: Oh, Jono is looking good for the Siennas.
2: Yeah.
0: He's been outstanding. I mean, Clark's the leading goal kicker and hasn't had a sniff.
2: Madman Jono Marsh kicks long, clearing defensive 50. Dean, three attempts at it, couldn't take it. Nearly snatched it in. Phillip at the back, kicks laterally to Constable. Good mark. Kick just went 15-2. Pops it over the top. Running back onto it is Watson. 60 metres from goal. Can have a look ahead. Has some time and has Clark leading into the pocket.
3: We've seen him lead.
2: Takes it on the chest. Aaron Clark. He'll line up 25 metres from goal at right full forward.
0: No. Well, we've known Aaron Clark to...
2: Tries to open up the angle.
1: And he got a couple of metres,
2: yeah,
1: Matty.
2: Did.
1: That
2: he
1: is
2: did.
1: Not where he claimed the mark.
3: Now, this is the thing about Clark, isn't it? He can be unsighted.
0: He can just pop up.
3: He's had one possession for the game. I'll put the wazzer on him now. And, you know, he's the sort of player that can bob up and kick you three goals in this last quarter, become a match-winning player. But he finally just led to space, and that's got to be his best chance against Jono Marsh.
2: Leading the Bernie Naylor medal. He does average three goals a game. We saw him do it against Claremont. Can he do it today? No, he drags it to the left. Minus score, but draws Perth a little closer to the Sharks. It's 8-9-57 to 7-5-47. 3 minutes gone, last quarter.
1: Not a great kick in from Erdley. Smart, though. Spun out of two tacklers. He's having an inspired game. Floats it over the top of the outlet kick. Perth will effect a turnover. Taylor in midfield. Gives it to his captain, Constable. Puts them back to full forward. Too much on the kick. And Cocking nudged his man under the ball. Demons fans hopeful of a kick. Didn't get it. And this kick is better. Out the half back, and Vladic, long way down the ground, marks on his chest. He's going to go back to Erdley, who's had some hair-raising moments today. Up the corridor, finds a teammate who marks uncontested, Rankin. Rankin looks up the corridor, and Cleaver's broken into the middle. Sharks are on a fast break, but there's no one inside 50, so Cleaver marks and comes to a complete grinding halt. Running alongside here, Rankin. Oh, the hand pass was put through him. Now puts him under pressure. Cleaver there in support, though. They didn't panic Asamanal. Grills now on the broadcast wing. Low-level kick to half. Forward ball. Oh, he should have marked it. He went to spoil. And Perth gathered through Watson. A wide ball. And the mark taken by Patton. Gee, there's pressure on here. Turnovers at both ends of the ground. Patton has the ball in front of the Demons interchange. 10-point margin, 4 minutes, final term. Dainty little pass, and accepting the ball here is Davis. He'll wheel onto his left.
0: Long, son.
1: No, he might give it back to Patton, who was cruising by. He's called to play on now, Davis. Long inside 50, Harding the target, has height, doesn't mark. It spills down to Hallett. He overran the ball. Marsh there for Asamanal. Left-handed hand pass to Grills. Defensive 50 for the Sharks. Wedges it to Cleaver.
0: He's
1: and Cleaver marks. Immediately hand passes towards Rankin. Nothing to go to. Under pressure, has to give it to Straniker. Back to Rankin. Again, they keep their composure, although they're mucky around with it. Ball marks on the wing.
2: Ball releases the runner in Grills. Grills has a look with that left boot. Kicks to a 1-on-3, and it's going to be eaten up by Charlie Dean at right half back. Charlie Dean goes across the ground. Finds his target too in Preston Coates. Handball forward to Taylor, the experienced head down back for the Demons. Catchard on the outer side wing now. Off one step, that's goes up. Looping ball. Erdley can sit back. Hallett over the top, nearly. Ball at ground level. Socket forward by Byrne. Can he run onto his own boot? No. Pickett comes in from the side. Good well hip done. And shoulder. Good
0: great
2: contest
0: pace.
2: By both. Out of bounds for a throw in at right. Make that left half forward for the D's.
3: Well, terrific leg speed by Pickett then, Mitzi, to get to the footy.
0: Just a couple of errors by Isra Mandel going forward. They've had the opportunity because they've won the ball clean and just haven't hit the inside 50 well.
2: Boundary throw in. Ball spun back in. Rucks go at it. And they really get a good hand to it. Cleaver just whoops out. He just waltzed out of the contest. Kicks high up the outer side wing. One on two. Fist from behind Preston Coates. Only as far as Peterson, who lost the footy, though. Now tackled by a pair on the outer side wing. Did he drag it in? No, says the umpire. Ball up. East Fremantle, 10-point leaders. 5.5 minutes played. Last quarter.
1: How big's his first goal?
0: Well, that's what I was about to say, Jacob. This next goal's the important one.
1: Feels like Perth are threatening more, but they haven't kicked the goal yet. That brings it under a kick. All of a sudden, it's become a bit of a scrappy game again, a lot like the first half. Extracting a kick, Tilby, wide inside 50. It's going to bounce out of bounds. That's a good result for Perth. They'll get a boundary throw in because it's inside 50. And Jono Marsh played a brilliant game, but can he close it out? Can the Sharks close it out? 6 minutes, final term, McIntosh and Son. 10-point lead to the visitors. Demons kicked the last two of the third term. Sharks led by 24 at one stage.
0: A lot of players around the footy.
1: Harding and Stranitica. Stranitica punches it back towards the boundary line. Byrne can't control it cleanly, and it spills over the line. Byrne's wearing a guard on his hand. He's had an issue with that hand last year and this one, so I wonder if it's more a tendon injury rather than a break.
0: One stage, there was some suggestion he wouldn't line up today, but he has.
1: Kane Johnston was a laid out, if you've just joined us.
0: Hasn't been affected, but today, Corey Byrne, been well beaten in the middle of the ground, I reckon, Perth.
1: Doesn't have to be your day, it can be your moment.
0: Yes.
1: Playing a bit of Russian roulette out of the clearance, Perth. Thrown on the boot by Eardley. Bouncing ball. Hind Bashton turned into trouble. That's ball. Holding the ball. No, it spills out. Umpire was poised with his whistle. Out of sight of the ground. Sharks get a kick forward, but Perth sitting back. Watson needs to be clean here for Perth. Fires it away to Parfitt, who kicks the Demons forward of halfway. Up goes Stranitica. Towering figure, well protected off the ball and able to take the mark. He'll kick it sideways to Rankin.
0: They don't want to just try and win this game by trying to beat the clock.
1: They're 10 points up, not 4 goals.
0: That's right.
1: So Rankin, the former Peel Thunder player, kicks it down the boundary line. No mark taken on the lead. It spills down Perth's way, tightroping the boundary line. Bouncing hand pass was clever to Watson. Watson just able to stand up in the tackle. Gets a kick forward. It skips to Edwards. Edwards for Perth. Hand pass back to Watson. He threw it on the boot, and somehow it lands with Catchard. Left half forward for the Demons.
3: Bit of good fortune there, Jacob.
1: Yep, there was nothing clean about it. Well, they go direct on this occasion. Long to full forward. Bailey spoils. Brings Harding to ground in the pocket. Patton has a chance to snap and misses to the near side. Demons blowing their lines at the start of this last term. Behinds to Clark and Patton. 9-point margin though. The dam wall will burst. East Fremantle lead.
2: Yeah, he's had a bit of a down day too, Lockie Patton. I know he's kicked one, but not his usual dangerous self around goal, really. Rankin has it in the back pocket. Elects to hand pass onto the runner in Eardley. Poor kick too. Hind Bastin was just sitting there waiting, was knocked off it, but Taylor roving the football. Flyner has to show the footy, then wheel around onto that left boot. High ball to the hot spot. Jono Marsh fist in from behind. It was about 3 men deep. Cleaver wrapped up in an immediate tackle. He's trying to get rid of Gardner, and then he was giving him a bit of a piggyback ride as well at the same time.
3: Boys, where's Lensog?
0: He's not on the ground. That's what worries me.
3: Don't see him on the bench either.
0: The worry.
2: He was managed last week. Rankin now at right half back for East Fremantle. Has some time and space to take a bounce and then kick down the outer side wing. Looks a little further beyond Robinson. Vladic was the target, but Preston Coates was the man in front, taking an intercept mark.
0: He's been very quiet, Vladic, hasn't he?
2: Preston Coates can now unload again for Perth, but just a high ball. It's not a great one. Harding has to fly. Fist from Bailey to the front. Klusky picks it up for Perth, and now off one step, Byrne goes to the hot spot again. Nice high fly in the end, and a strong mark by Cam Eardley, the oldest player out on the ground. And you get a bit of everything with Cam Eardley, as we spoke about before.
0: Perth have got to learn that every time the ball goes in high, it's going to be marked by one of the East Fremantle defenders.
2: Switches the play to the near side, and Bailey at full back. Then comes a little closer to Jono Marsh, who's been great today.
0: He's
2: in the back
0: fantastic pocket.
2: Members side. Goes long, down the line. Thumping kick once again. High ball. Jones has to go hard. Fist from Dean into the corridor, and it sits up well for Gardner, who puts it onto the boot towards full forward. Backtracking was Clark. Couldn't take the mark. Threw his hands at it. Bailey. Oh, is he legged?
1: Yep,
2: he is. He's going to receive a free kick at full back for the Sharks.
0: Well, Clark had a chance
1: kind of
0: then,
1: day.
0: Didn't he? That's the day he's having.
1: No Jono Marsh for company there. Bailey hand passes to Marsh, who just streams past Harding, runs up the corridor and goes with his casual ball burst towards the wing. Phillip in front. takes the mark.
0: Well, they're pressing, but they can't score.
1: 11 minutes without a goal either way in this quarter. Burn marks. He's in midfield. They're looking to attack on the diagonal. Filtering down there. Nearly every player's inside Ford 50 here. Flyner has the ball for Perth. Low-level kick looking for Clark. Hits him, and he takes it on the second bite.
2: Well, John O'Marsh just dropped off there.
1: And he's got his head down, John O'Marsh. He's on his knees. Clark will go back to break the deadlock. Game needs a goal, one way or another.
0: It
1: and Clark
0: does.
1: Can kick a major here to bring it under a kick.
3: I think what's telling here, boys, is that I know I'm going on about it, but no Slen Soggers. And the amount of opportunities they've had being inside 50 in this quarter, they probably, if Slensog was fit and well, you would think that they certainly would have at least pinched one goal out of the entries they've had to this point. Hopefully Clark can reward them for their effort in this last quarter.
1: Goalless today, Aaron Clark, but he is a class act. He's been a wonderful recruit for the Demons. Goal umpire hasn't moved, and the Demons are within a kick. Final term for McIntosh and Son. It is a three-point margin East Emmanuel's way, and the Demons have kicked the last three goals of the game, going back to the 23-minute mark of the third term. This final term for McIntosh and Son, there's still plenty of football to play out.
0: Well, if he's done his calf again, Tony, that's him for the season, unfortunately, because he was outstanding last week and again in the first half this week. And as rightly said, they haven't had that big tour because Kane Johnson's not there today, and they've relied on Clark, and he's just can't match it physically in a one-on-one with Marsh, but that time he got a bit of separation from John O'Marsh and was able to just cling onto that mark and kick a goal.
3: Perth have been inside 50 11 times this quarter.
2: Swans leading South Fremantle third term by 13, and West Perth leading Subiaco by 3 in the third as well, as Eardley goes to the middle of the ground and finds his teammate in Jansen. Jansen can go now for East Fremantle inside 50 towards Robinson. The fist from behind by Dean. Ball at ground level in dispute. And it's going to spill out towards Summerall, who's a left footer. So we have to wheel back around inside, then looking for Stranatica. Plucks it. Strong hands. Luke Stranatica will line up for goal 30 metres out on a slight angle.
0: Well, he's a beautiful set shot, and that was well done by the young fella, Summerall. Came back onto his left foot, and Stranatica was always going to take that mark against the smaller opponent.
2: Yeah, it was just patient, and was, yeah, really, really good there mentally was young Summerall.
0: This would be a very good...
3: He has an excellent kicking technique.
1: Oh, yes. Both of you, sir.
0: No, he can't miss this
3: outstanding
0: one,
3: Jacob.
2: Luke Stranatica, the big man.
3: Certainty.
2: Can he kick a big goal? East Fremantle up by 3. Can he extend it to 10? Oh, it's a wobbler. It was a low ball. No one was really on the goal line. He's kicked it.
1: He kicked that off his knee.
2: Magically, that has gone through. And it's been one of those days where the skill level hasn't been at the highest of standards.
1: No, just rewind the tape. These two said he's an outstanding set shot kick. We need a replay of that to go with the audio.
3: Well, I added,
1: he's kicked that off his knee.
3: Don't forget I added technically too.
2: So East Fremantle, 9-point leaders, 9-9-63 to 8-6-54. 13 and a half minutes gone final term. East Fremantle get one back.
0: That was a good response by East Fremantle because Perth got within a kick and one would have thought they would go again, but East Fremantle win the ball out of the middle. That's where it's happening.
1: Guess who's back on? Jack Cleaver. Very short break, and he's gone straight back to Brandon Parfitt in the middle. Just his second goal of the season, Luke Stranatica. What a time to kick it.
0: Well, they need Jack on the ground for the rest of the game,
1: yeah,
0: Jacob.
1: That'll be his last rest. 14-minute mark, final term. Sharks by 9. Ball goes back to the middle. Disputed ball. Grills is after it for the Sharks. Has to be clean. Gets it away to Eardley. Overruns it. Here's Cleaver. He has to apply the tackle on Moore. Spun. Given an eternity holding the ball. Another great tackle from Cleaver. He is an elite tackler. I wonder if that might be his opening into an AFL opportunity. He certainly uses the ball well enough, but his tackling is ferocious. Squaring ball into the centre circles for Eardley. No one behind him. Perth's turn to fold everyone back behind the ball.
0: Well, Perth's smalls up forward have just had no impact at all.
1: Eardley undecided, so he's going to go laterally. John O'Marsh has broken into space. Now, he's forward of the wing.
0: He
1: is a long kick. Ventures to half forward. Low-level ball inside 50. Smart spoilt by Singh. Smart has gone forward, although that could be just because everyone is in East Fremantle's half. But Singh with the lunging fist gets it across the line. Right half forward for the Sharks.
0: Well, you have to say it's Sharks to lose, to be honest, because they're playing the better footy.
1: Phil, only a couple of goals in it and enough time.
0: That's only, but there's only been, what, two goals kicked this quarter, so probably a 26, 27-minute quarter.
1: Boundary throw in. Edwards holds for it, wins it down. It's inside the Sharks' 50. No one able to win it clear, although eventually Parfitt just throws it on the boot, sitting under it. Clark thwarted again by John O'Marsh. Loose ball at half forward. They all attack it, running past it. Phillip relieving hand pass for Flyner. He's got speed for Perth. Draws around one, kicks it forward towards half forward. Tilby almost able to mark. Goes after the loose ball for the Demons. Hand passes it back to Taylor. Long way down the ground. More a chance to kick Perth back inside 50. There's not a lot of tall timber here. Big fist comes down to ground level. Paul Lean Roves immediately tackled for the Sharks. Brought down. Demons will lock it in their attacking 50, left half four.
0: They're certainly missing that one tall up there, aren't they, Tony? With no Schlenzog, Johnson, they are missing one tall up there. And no, there's no one that could have marked that one for Perth.
2: Good contest. Jansen spins out of a tackle, kicks, clears defensive 50. Tapped over his head was Rankin, then picks it back up. Well, it's Summerall, rather. Summerall spun, pirouetting, hand pass out. They're under pressure here, the Sharks. Jones kick smothered by Taylor at ground level. Pickett just tries to get a hand to it, but Clark comes in for a tackle at centre-half forward for the Demons.
0: They're still winning ground ball, East Fremantle. They've been outstanding at that part of the game.
2: 55 metres from goal. Whistle high. Which way is it going to go? It's going to go the Sharks' way to Stranatica for an infringement in the ruck contest. So East Fremantle up by 9. They can chew some time off the clock here as they just go slow.
0: Milk the clock. Sure.
2: Too long. Well, there's certain scenarios in games where you can probably do it. As Paul Lane goes towards the outer side wing and finds Cleaver, takes it with the one hand.
0: He was just prepared to run to space then, Cleaver. He was the workhorse then. He ran to space.
2: Cleaver goes long down the line. 2-on-2. Robinson out the back. Fox takes it. Spiralling ball inside 50. Bounces up Singh. Tapped it across the line and a boundary throw-in.
1: Smart has gone forward.
3: Yeah.
2: Mm. So 35 metres from the Sharks' goal. 17 and a half minutes played here, final quarter. Great contest between these two teams today. And they've had some great games in recent memory. Of course, that famous final last year, Perth's first win in a finals game in quite some time. As the ball bounces up, kicked forward now for East Fremantle, and nowhere near it, Pauline, out of bounds on the full. So it'll be kicked in by the Demons by Charlie Dean. We'll take it.
1: Doesn't have to be frenetic yet for Perth, but they want to play direct. We'll have to go back around on his mark, Dean, as he went short to Taylor, but that bides time. East Fremantle, don't know why Robinson wants to go and pick the ball up. Go and let the Perth player pick it up, Liam. Bide some time for your teammates further afield.
0: Well, there's no loose players, very few loose players.
1: Kicks to the top of the defensive 50, and marking Klusky had a good game, couple of goals. Can he impact late? Demons at centre half back.
0: They haven't got time to just.
1: No, they've got to be direct. They're playing that outer side at the moment. Stranitica getting over there early, leapt high, loose ball underneath, fed forward. Here's Cleaver again. Bombs the Sharks back inside 50, but it's wide of Robinson. Gee, Dean's a good player. Marks for Perth. All the way back to fullback. They'll look for the switch here. This is a good option. Phillip goes the barrel. A bomb, but he hasn't got a good piece of it. It's high towards the wing. Jones fists it back for East Fremantle to centre half forward. Stepping through for the Demons is Klusky. Low-level kick. Tilby fell over. Bailey there right alongside him. Extra number is Patton. Sockers to his own advantage. Over the ball, cocking. Free kick.
0: That's very poor.
1: Would have been holding a ball, I reckon, because he dived on it. But Tilby's tackle was high.
0: Yeah, it was a very poor tackle by Tilby.
1: Cocking in the unfamiliar role as a defender. Has it at centre half back for East Fremantle. They lead by 9 points. Almost time onto the final term. Kick up the boundary line. Summerall's had a good second half, and Cleaver very professionally. Not happy today, Jack Cleaver. Throws his arms up at Gardner. But a boundary thrown in front of the Demons interchange. We're getting the crisis time for Perth. 9 point lead to the Sharks. 20 minute mark, final term.
2: Yeah, you'd think Perth need a goal within the next minute or so, because it's not going to be a very long quarter. And they wouldn't want to let it get out of hand here. Bouncing ball. Parfitt comes through. He streams out the front of the contest. Takes a bounce at right half forward. Patton. Oh, the hand pass wasn't good. He had to go back, but he has a teammate in the pocket. He gets it to Tilby. Plays on. Squares it up, and Aaron Clark will have his second shot for the quarter at goal. John O'Marsh came in late, and he is yet to get up. So Aaron Clark will line up for number two in the term, directly in front, 35 metres from goal.
3: Well, it's been an unbelievable tussle between Parfitt and and Cleaver. Clearly won by Cleaver. Cleaver coming off for another well-earned rest, but by gee, it's a vital stage of the game. He'd want to let him kick this goal and get back out there if I was coaching.
2: Aaron Clark lines it up to get the D's back to within 3 points. The kick is straight. He puts it through. Aaron Clark has number two in the term, and we've spoken about this, that Aaron Clark is the type of player that can just bob up and kick you multiple goals no matter what. He has done that now in this final term. It is East Fremantle leading, but only by 3 points. 63 plays 60.
3: Would you take Cleaver?
0: No, I was just about to say.
4: And Stranotica.
0: He's your man in the middle of the ground. He's won the clearances when he's there. Now he's off the ground. And that was brilliant play by Parfitt too earlier on, by the way. It's been a great duel. Cleaver's won it, but Parfitt's done some great things.
4: Parfitt's still in the middle. Grills, the handball coughed up.
0: This is such an important clearance.
4: Isn't it? I reckon there's about 4 or 5 minutes left, so it's not absolutely must get the ball out of the middle and score quickly, but it's getting to that stage. Fox leaps high in the middle. Ball spills down towards Jansen. It spills back to Fox. Sharks win the clearance. Slews off his boot. And Rankin takes the mark. It wasn't how they drew it up, but Rankin's marked it between wing and half forward out of sight.
3: Well, East Fremantle have generally answered
0: they
3: when
0: have,
3: Perth have
0: they?
3: Scored, so another opportunity here.
4: Rankin, a deep kick towards full forward. Smart at the back, dropped the mark. Got rid of his man, couldn't control it. Vladic applies the tackle. Demons player ducks, looking for a high tackle, didn't get it. Ball up, 30 metres out from the Sharks' goal. That was a big moment for Oscar Smart.
0: They've been able to respond. They win that clearance after Perth kick a goal each time. They've been good.
4: Thrown up, Jansen doing the ruck work. Ball spits out into the pocket. Robinson near the boundary line, body lines it. Make sure the Demons player can't get near it. And then Demons player throws himself over the line looking for a kick. Thrown in.
3: Get him on.
4: Lennon Marlin
0: He's
4: there
0: got
4: on
0: to
4: the
0: get
4: bench.
0: Back on the ground.
4: Well, the ball's on the other side, so they're not going to make an interchange while the ball's on that far side. Demons deep in defence. Jansen doing the ruck work here. The players converge, knocked forward intelligently by Constable, throws it on the boot. Erdley sits back, and Colter late hit.
0: That could have been a 50.
4: Against Clark, but the umpire said it was in the marking contest. Erdley for East Fremantle. Anything could happen here. He's going to kick it short to Rankin. Didn't take the long option because all the numbers are deep in defensive 50 for Perth.
0: I tell you, Rankin's been good.
4: Sharks by 3 points. Rankin has had an excellent game. He goes deep into the pocket looking for a mark, and it's Dean. Another defensive grab for Perth.
0: I can't afford to play
4: slow. He wanted to switch.
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6: 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I think what might happen is the 150th year of Test cricket, England, Australia, which will be bigger than Ben Hur in Melbourne. And then you've got the Ashes series in England. 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And I wouldn't be then surprised if I've got a window of opportunity with the Ashes and then the 150th year celebration. And he'd be fit enough to make a comeback and then sign off.
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0: We begin our footy weekend right here on 91.3 Sport FM, Breakfast with the Blues. This show is brought to you by the one and only official WA Network supporters group of the Carlton Football Club, the WA Blues. Your host are today, myself, Mel Hall. Be okay if I could get my name right. Hey, guys. joined today by Andy Nothing Else Mathers, Jesse Goldsworthy and Tim Williams. Good morning, guys. How are we feeling? It's game day.
1: Always excited on game day.
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0: And Andy, today on the show?
3: Yeah, today on the show we'll take a look at Blues news and everything that's been happening around the club during the week. With a special guest interview with two-time Premiership champion, two-time Carlton best and fairest Carlton legend Jeff Southby. Unfortunately, we'll review last week's clash against Collingwood and preview today's game against the Gold Coast Suns. We'll have another chat with club legend David the Hyphen Reece Jones for everyone's favourite segment, The Shirt Front. And, of course, we'll provide information on upcoming WA Blues events and anything else we can squeeze in the hour. And, Jesse, we couldn't do this show without our loyal sponsors.
1: We certainly couldn't. 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And, Tim... Sorry, caught you off guard.
4: We want to remind our listeners, please give us a text message on the text message machine.
0: He's back.
4: Just a text message. If you've got any questions for obviously the legend we've got on today, Jeff Southby or Hyphen or any of us, text us through on 0429 913 913.
0: And we're just going to dive straight into some Blues news. Jess, do you want to kick off? You've got some stuff there.
1: Yeah, well, we can talk about anything. Obviously, there was no VFL during last weekend, so they had a bye. So the VFL played today at 8 o'clock this morning. If anyone wants to watch the Blues early and get the double up for today's games, Newey's 150th in the AFL system. So congratulations to Newey. Sort of shown a level of persistence and resilience throughout his career, and he's been such a great acquisition for the club since he's come across from the Swans.
4: He's been great for us, absolutely great. His composure with the ball, and you can look at him and say, as you said, Jesse, persistence, like nothing would have ever come easy for that guy, from his junior footy through all the way up to making AFL and being essentially a permanent member of an AFL team, because damn, he's slow.
1: But he uses the ball brilliantly.
4: But he uses the ball well. He's got great composure. But imagine how many times he would have been told, nah, you're not going to make it. You're too slow. It would have happened so many times to him. So, you know, I like the word persistence you used, and congratulations to him.
1: Yeah, no, definitely. And unfortunate news in the AFLW, as Mel would know, Maddie Guerin's done her ACL. So we wish her all the best in her recovery, and hopefully she can get back out of the park. She's been riddled with injuries too the last few years.
0: Yeah, that was pretty devastating to hear earlier in the week. But the AFLW, they've got another practice match today.
1: Against Gold Coast as well.
0: Against Gold Coast as well. That's at People's First Stadium, kicking off at 12 o'clock. So a bit of a clash there with the games.
1: And the Blues have tabled a five-year deal, apparently. Reports are that they've tabled a five-year deal towards Joel Amati from Sydney. Look, I think it might just be for Sydney to... He wants to stay in Sydney, so I think it might be a reaction thing for them to drive their price a little bit higher.
4: I hope so. He is not what we need.
1: No, he's actually going just as... Basically, Brodie Kemp is putting the same output at the moment as what he has this season, so... We'd be getting some basically like for like at the moment.
4: And the supposed price, we'd be paying like four times what he's worth.
1: Yeah, it'd be crazy. You'd much prefer to spend the money and just keep Brodie Kemp around in that same position. And obviously with Ken Hinckley, Ken Oath, signing for Tasmania, and now John Longmire ruling himself out of both the Carlton and Essendon jobs.
0: I'm glad you brought that up, Jess, because I've been thinking about that. There's more talk about...
1: Yeah, certainly Corey Enright would be the clear front runner at this moment.
3: Because Corey Enright's put himself out there. He said he's not going to chase the Essendon job.
0: So. Yes.
1: And I like that. He's now looks like he's fully committed to trying to get the Carlton gig. So, I think he'd be... a really, really good get for the club. He understands the game. He's been ahead of strategy at St Kilda as well. And people might say, oh, look, well, St Kilda don't play the flashiest of brands. I think he's got the ideas, but Ross sort of probably prevents that with his defensive mentality. But I think given the right list and the right group, I think Corey Enright could and will make a fantastic senior coach, whether he's appointed Carlton coach or not. But and the only other thing I was going to say was, yeah, obviously Big H is out for this weekend and Lewis Young back into the frame. So I would think maybe Dirksen will play up forward.
4: Yeah, well, he went up forward for a little while last week, didn't he? So you,
1: McGovern, we can switch back if need be. Lewis Young, I guess, can do the both.
4: It'll be an interesting mix because, you know, Kemp can go forward or back, not that he's been back for a while, but he can go forward and back, and obviously Gov can go forward and back, and they played Dirksen up forward for a little while, and he played some forward for the VFL a few weeks ago. So, yeah, it'll be interesting how they put that together. We do have, obviously, the injury list. Harry didn't get up, as you said. He was a test, obviously he didn't get up, so hopefully he's back next week. Pitto's back today. Wietering's still a few weeks away. Harry O'Farrell is the season, Jesse's season, Matty Carroll's season, and Rob Monaghan is season as well.
1: Is there any update on when Wietering is meant to come back?
4: They say around 22, 23.
1: So another week or two.
3: I think the best news this week was that if we win today, it's Cripper's shout at the bar because he's got a spare $1,500 in his pocket now.
1: He does, doesn't he?
3: His staging fine was thrown out, completely dismissed as a complete lack of evidence. Which is good to see.
0: Wasn't that ridiculous?
4: Well, one of my mates sent me a message saying, I've got complete respect for Kit. Now, mind you, he's a Collingwood supporter, so we won't give him too much credit. But he did. He said last week, he goes, I've got a lot of respect for Cripper, but that dive was disgusting. And I'm like, how can you say it was a dive? It was a clear free kick, put his body in front.
1: You can add a little bit of mayonnaise to things.
4: If you don't add mayonnaise on, like if everyone was going to get fined for that in the AFL, I mean, none of the players would get paid.
3: I particularly like the challenge put up on Facebook by a number of Collingwood supporters who were having a go at Cripper's dive. And obviously there was a bit about, Nick Dacos isn't much better. And there was one fellow who was quite adamant that, He was calling people names and saying, give me some evidence of Nick Dacos doing it. So I posted three YouTube videos and then said, look, mate, just Google it. There's enough there for a YouTube channel. it was interesting to see. But
1: he's a good exponent of it, but he wins them free kicks.
4: Well, yes, I mean,
1: he uses it well to your
4: Craig
1: advantage.
4: Bradley did it really well in his career. I mean, most players, I mean, if you get a little tug on your jumper, you exaggerate it. That's, exaggerating is not simulation, what do they call it? Or stimulation that Mel said last week.
0: I was waiting for it.
4: if no player did that, it's just smart play to do a little bit of exaggeration. The other little bit of Blues news that I had, Cody Walker was named as centre in the under-18 All-Australian team and well-deserved.
0: I saw that too.
4: Even though he had an injury for a little bit of that championship, but obviously very strong and we can't wait to see him in the Navy Blue senior team.
1: He will be good next year, won't he?
0: Yeah, no, and it was good to see Andrew there next to him.
4: I'm sure it was great to see. Did he have his top on, Mel?
0: Yes, he did.
4: Sorry to hear that.
3: Damn it.
0: The last thing I've got as well is Carlton is actually rewarding all its members across the final three home games of the 2026 season, with two Blues members set to win $5,000 each as part of the Blues members 10,000K triple play. So all you have to do is when you're attending the last three home games, which is Carlton versus Gold Coast today, Carlton versus Brisbane Lions, obviously next week, and the Carlton Frio game, which date to be confirmed, you just need to scan into the game, upgrade your ticket to a reserve seat, forward your reserve seat to another member or fan, and then return your reserve seat so another member can attend. So it's very simple. It's all through the app, and it's a really good initiative if everyone wants to get an extra 5K in your pocket.
1: Yeah, certainly.
0: So
4: jump on board. Simple, but
1: I guess we get the numbers up for the membership as well towards the back end of the season. So
0: yeah, no, absolutely. Yep. And guys, it's all on the Carlton website of how to redeem or enter, get your free entry into those tickets. So, but now let's do what we don't really want to do and review
1: talk about the Pies game.
0: Yeah, very quickly.
1: Yeah, well, I think we invited their pressure all night, and they were really good with their pressure. It just shows, like, when you've got a really good set of foot skills, you can tear teams apart. And I think Collingwood were really smart in the way they were able to adjust and adapt early on by recognising that a lot of our defenders were, rightly so, were playing man in front, but were probably playing 2 or 3 metres too far in front. And I think Collingwood's forward line were really quick and smart with being able to then drift back an extra metre or two, so when they got their overlap footy, they were able to get very easy marks out the back of us. You know, early on, especially McStay got getting easy ones, and yeah, unfortunately, our skills probably just didn't match it with them. We made them turn over the ball in quite damaging positions for us, but our execution going inside forward 50, as you probably would have seen Andy and Tim, like, it was wasn't very good. I think it was 34%. I think you may have put up a scoring.
3: Goal efficiency was 18.9%.
1: Yeah, right.
3: So 10 goals from 53 inside 50s. So we had more inside 50s than Collingwood did.
1: Yeah.
3: But couldn't find the goals.
4: Well, we also had more clearances, but our damage from clearances was really low. It was back to, you know, a few weeks ago where, you know, we get a clearance by just whacking the ball on our boot. And you're right, Jesse, a part of that was their pressure, but, you know, we stopped that, you know, 3 or 4 handballs out of a clearance, so that when we did get a clearance, we could break a line and deliver into our forward 50 into a more dangerous position. And
1: yeah,
4: and that just meant that their defenders were able to, especially Jeremy Howe, were able to intercept or take control. And Isaac Quaynor played a really good game as well. And that just meant their rebound from our 50 metre was really clean, and I'm not sure exactly what scores they got from turnover, but essentially we turned the ball over right at, you know, the 40 metres out from our goal, and that's the worst place to turn the ball over.
1: Yeah, and puts yourself in no man's land, doesn't it?
4: Yeah.
1: Essentially, and you know, like I thought we were still able to move the ball relatively good on the night. It was just some real basic skill areas, you know, just little things like handballing to the feet and kicking it to the feet. You know, you sharpen up those sort of aspects of your game, and like where we clearly got enough looks.
3: But it also didn't help losing Harry early and losing Chez before. I think that was before half time. Chez went off as well, wasn't it?
4: Just after.
3: So being down two rotations makes a huge difference as well.
4: And the backup ruck position, you know.
1: Yeah,
4: when you've already got an inexperienced ruckman, it just meant that they were able to take control from the centre as well.
3: Although, and having said that, I think Blake Akers is 100% from his 2 ruck contest, so we might have a new position for him.
1: I think Hewitt went up in one as well.
3: It wouldn't have surprised me to see Taylor Byrne in the ruck, to be honest.
4: I was about to say Frank the Tank. He's done about everything else this year.
1: Yeah,
3: maybe him and Taylor could go up together.
4: Yeah,
3: they still wouldn't be as tall as the Collingwood.
1: Frankie's form still being pretty strong.
4: I think it has as well.
1: Yeah. He's working into this season.
4: He's had a very good season, and will get himself another little contract.
1: Wilson just added another string to his bow. I thought even when things were starting to go a little bit shaky for us, he still had the willingness to try to take the game on, which was
4: good. It's the right attitude, isn't it?
0: Yeah, I like Billy Wilson.
4: Yeah. And he got a new contract as well.
1: Yeah,
0: he did.
1: He got contract. Exactly. And it
4: shows we missed that in news.
1: We could have been pretty reactive early on and just gone, get Wilson in the side. But we actually made him bide his time and basically smash down the door. And now you see the fruits and everything that he's been up, the rewards he's getting as off that half back. He's literally keeping Adam Saad out of the side for good.
4: Yeah,
1: And that's what we want. We want players that are coming up through our system that we can develop and push these guys out the door.
4: And development probably over the last, 12 to 18 months, maybe even 24 months, seems to have been a lot. I mean, that's obviously been one of our weaknesses over the last 20 years.
1: Been.
4: So, developing our own, and I think that's coming along really well. The major thing that we were missing, sorry, Mel, just one more thing. The major thing we were missing really from the weekend on the weekend is the forward pressure that we displayed against Geelong and a few others. And sorry, Mel, I'm just blubbing on a little bit. But
0: go for it. It's fine. I'm just really tense.
4: It really allowed them to take control of the ball. And you know, you compare that compared to what we were against Geelong, for example. It's just chalk and cheese. We need to get our forward pressure right.
1: Yep.
0: All I was going to mention, development, everything that you've just mentioned, is on our socials, obviously, we drop the team when the team is, we drop that to the WA Blues players. Some of our loyal supporters are just gobsmacked about Kemp and how he's been named
1: that
0: again.
1: That is just ridiculous, Anne.
0: Because
1: he's presenting just, well every week.
0: Yes.
1: It's all you can ask as a forward. All it is just a small technical issue that he can rectify, and then he's kicking the ball straight.
0: So, yeah.
1: It's all between the ears.
0: I just wanted to get your feedback, guys.
4: Well, do you know Jesse's feedback? I'm on Jesse's bandwagon as well. He has had a fantastic year. Kicking aside, and
0: yeah,
4: I understand.
0: Yeah, I was going to say, the frustration is coming from the behind.
4: Sure,
0: absolutely.
4: 100%. And he looks so confused when he goes back, like Harry did a couple of years ago. But when he doesn't mark the ball, he brings the ball to ground, and we've got an array of small forwards to take advantage of that. And against, again, I'll reference the Geelong game, he barely took a mark, but our small forwards kicked six goals or seven goals because of his ability to bring the ball to ground. His defensive pressure in itself is very good for a big man. Mm-hmm. And as you said, Jesse, he's a forward that actually leads up to try to take the mark on the lead, and it's something that we don't really have. Harry's more, yes, he takes some marks on the lead, but Harry's more of a stand there and, you know, try to and use his height to his advantage.
1: And Harry's actually helped, if anything. He's helped Kemp's game because Harry naturally draws two or three opponents to him. So Kemp's been smart enough to realise that on a lot of occasions this year, present at the footy and actually generate those scores. And this is the thing about, oh, he's missed a couple of things. We're so reactive. Yeah, I think Josh Fraser summed it up beautifully with these losses, and he says, let's not catastrophise things.
4: Yeah.
1: You know?
4: Yeah.
1: And we don't need to, just because someone misses a couple goals doesn't mean, oh, just drop this person, bring someone in from the VFL. Because I can tell you now, that person you're going to bring in from the VFL is going to do absolutely 10 times worse than what probably Brody Kemp is doing.
4: Well, yeah, we don't really have much else in the VFL.
1: No, we don't.
4: O'Keefe's unfortunately not ready yet.
1: Moyer's not
3: making between ourselves, really.
1: Sorry.
3: And look,
1: well, what do you reckon on the Brody Kemp situation, Andy?
3: You know, the reality is that we've got two blokes in the footy team who can't kick a goal for love nor money at the moment.
1: Yeah.
3: One of them's our captain and the other one's Brody Kemp. And they're both doing a good job outside of kicking goals, and people are going, let's drop Brody Kemp. Why aren't they going, let's drop Patrick Cripps?
0: Because
3: that would be stupid. Mm. So saying let's drop Brody Kemp is also stupid because he is doing those other aspects of the job except for the final one.
4: And he's played 50 games.
1: Yeah, he's got experience.
4: And most of those have been down back.
1: Keep backing him in. We'll just be positive with him and keep backing him in.
3: We'll be a bit more positive because I did see a stat during the week that, and it was about one of your favourites, ML Jagger.
0: Yes.
3: Recorded 115 loose ball gets in his first 18 games. Now, a loose ball get is like a hard ball get, but it's when the ball's on the ground, about to be contested. He is second in the competition behind Clayton Oliver, who has 117.
1: Ahead of Lockie Neal?
3: Ahead of everyone.
1: Yeah.
3: So other than Clayton Oliver's got 117. And
4: so
3: Clayton Oliver's
4: if he's second behind someone, he's also ahead of everyone else, Jesse.
1: Yeah. Oh, sorry.
3: I wasn't going to point that out. But thank you for that. Sorry, Mel.
0: No, that's not the screenshot.
3: He's, that's elite level stuff in that particular aspect of the game. Yeah.
1: And
3: so
1: imagine if he really actually starts nailing some of those forward 50 entries that we know he's capable of doing, that added with those loose ball gets is just, sort of elite conversation.
3: I'm not sure where the 2026 to 2030 Brownlow medalist who plays for Collingwood is on that loose ball gets ladder, but he's just not even mentioned in the matches.
4: He'll be at the top of the handball received.
1: That's a great point.
3: The chips received.
1: Kick outs.
0: Yeah. Just a very quick one from me. On Jagger, they they've been saying if he's going to get matched up with Matty Rowell today, they reckon, and if he plays well, that is going to be the sealing the deal of the rising star.
1: Yeah, I think he's
4: I don't think he'll play on Matty Rowell today.
1: But I don't think he'll play on Matty Rowell, nah. Matty Rowell will ragdoll him. He maybe matches up a little bit better on a Noah Anderson.
4: Yeah, definitely.
1: Possibly.
4: And Rowell will go next to Cripps.
1: Yeah.
4: That's just pretty simple.
1: Yeah.
4: Especially from their perspective, that's what they would want.
1: Yeah, they would want that for sure.
0: Well, guys, I will remind everybody that we do have an event today at the Carlisle Hotel and Distillery as we take on the Gold Coast Suns. We'll be kicking off nice and early today. They'll be open from 10:30 for an 11:05 start. ball up. So it's time now once again to go for a break and a few words from our sponsors. But when we return, we will chat to none other than the Hyphen, David Rhys-Jones. Go the Blues.
4: Go Blues.
1: Go the Baggers.
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6: 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And they will know that they've been playing against the famous Old Dog Blues.
0: Welcome back, everybody. You're listening to Breakfast with the Blues, hosted by the WA Blues. It's time now to give a very warm welcome to our great mate here at Brekkie with the Blues, 1987 Norm Smith medalist, Carlton Premiership champion, and the man who personifies everything that Bleeding Blue means. I speak, of course, none other than the Hyphen, Mr. David Rhys-Jones. Good morning, Hyphe. How are you today?
11: Good morning. Yeah, another day and... Yeah, obviously looking forward to the game today and a little bit of nervousness about it, but yeah, it's going to be an interesting game.
1: Morning, Hyphe. You happy with the changes that they've made at the selection table heading into today's game?
11: Yeah, look, there's not much they really can do at the moment. You know, Lewis Young for Harry Mackay, you know, I mean, it's not great. We've sort of... You look at our team and you think, geez, where are we going to get our goals from? And how are we going to defend, you know, our back lines? Not that strong as well. So, yeah, we're up against it. You know, our midfield has really got to get on top. And hopefully it's not a high-scoring game or it could get away from us, because I can't see where our goals are going to come from.
12: Morning, Hyphe. It's Tim here. You mentioned the defence, and I think against Collingwood, it was probably the... I know we've been a little bit undermanned, but it was the first time we've really looked undermanned back there and a little bit disjointed or not organised. Did you think the same, or what were your thoughts on that?
11: Absolutely. I mean, you take an All-Australian, you know, backman out of there in Jacob Wiedering, and you're leaving it to guys who haven't played much footy. I mean, you know, I mean, when you're looking at your key backs in Dean and Dirksen, you know, very little experience there. And, yeah, they made some mistakes, but, you know, that's going to happen. But you look forward and, you know, Harry Mackay, we've got an All-Australian at either end, you know, blokes who have been all Australians out of the team, and it really does weaken us. So, while we've got some depth and the guys coming in, I've got no doubt Lewis Young will do his best. He'll get out there and try hard, and Wade Dirksen does the same, but, it's just not the same.
3: So, Hoff, it's Andy. What are your thoughts of maybe swinging Dirksen forward this week?
11: Yeah, look, they'll try those sort of things. If Lewis Young isn't working down there, Dirksen will go down. Cripper may spend some time down there, but you look at it, are they going to get 6, 7, 8, 9 goals between them? Yeah, I mean, is that's what we need. You know, we need to, Kemp down there is, he's a bit of a worry, really, in that forward line, because even when he does have shots at goal, we're not real confident when he's coming into, when he's lining up. So it's a weakness that we have got down there, and we've really got to just bring the ball to ground in our smalls and play a bit of kamikaze type of footy, really. I mean, it's not got to be pretty. It's just got to be relentless in some ways. So a bit of bash and crash type of footy today, I think, anyway, because I think that's the only way we can score if the ball's on our deck and our smalls can get their hands on it. And Ainsworth and Coke and, put some score on the board, Haywood and so forth. So that's where our goals have got to come from.
0: I've just got a question here from one of our regular listeners, Dave from Sydney. He's got a question for yourself. His son is today playing Auskick at NG Stadium, and his son's sadly decided that he's a Giants. The Giants are his team, but the Giants are almost 15 years still after 15 years rarely getting more than 10,000 at their home games. Hyfe, in your opinion, what will it take to win more hearts and minds in Western Sydney?
11: Oh, success. Pretty simple, really. I mean, they've got to, be the top end. And I've been given every opportunity with their recruiting and everything over the years. So they've had a lot of chances. But, that's the only way it can happen. But, look, the league can lose money, in Western Sydney, and they don't care. They don't care. They have to position themselves there, they'll come good one of these days, I suppose. But it's been a little bit disappointing. But then again, I mean, they beat Freo a couple of weeks ago, so you look, they've got the talent there. They have got the talent there. They're a disappointing football team, really.
12: They might come good, and hopefully his son does as well and changes his colours. Just with the we had a big debate before you came on, Hyfe, about Kempe, if there is some obviously talk about should he be playing or not playing until he can get his kicking right. Do you think it's worth? Is it just time? Do we just have to give him time to get used to being a forward and? Get a better routine, or should we have more people running past him and try and get the handball, because he does get the ball? So, what are your thoughts around it?
11: Yeah, look, it's a confidence thing, and it can turn pretty quick. But the worst thing is, it really is deflating for players down the ground. I mean, it's you work so hard to get it down there, and you're 30, 40 metres out in front. And they're the goals you've got to kick. As a key forward or at that level, I mean, you've just got to kick them, and that's your bread and butter. But they don't practice it enough these days. I mean, they don't. The full forwards of the past would be kicking for goal. They'd be having 100 shots after training, and working on their technique, and that's all it is. I mean, it's. Practice makes perfect, and it's one of those things they just seem to ignore because of all the people who are involved and the technicalities of kicking the ball and doing too much and so forth. So it's I think it's ridiculous, really. I think players should be, especially a key forward like him, he should be having 40 shots after.
13: after training every Friday night, I reckon that just doesn't happen anymore.
1: Yeah, there's definitely a conversation to be had about whether some, you know, these sort of players are shying away from putting in the extra work. And I hope for Kempe's sake that he certainly isn't, you know, just doing the bare minimal. I hope he's trying to work on finding a routine, because you see someone, I was just going to ask you, Hyph, like, you, how vital is it today that, you know, our midfield group puts enough pressure on that we're restricting Gold Coast entry inside forward 50? Because I don't know about you, but I'd much rather, if Ben King's having shots on goal, him having them from deep in the pocket and not out in front, because he's got a set routine, he sticks by it, yep. And you look at the results that he gets from it.
13: Yeah, you know, the good forwards do, really. I mean, even I reckon Harry Mackay, he seems to be a lot more confident, and it's like he's worked it out. You know, he seems a lot more confident in his approach to goals these days. So, you know, and that's what I'm saying. Look, it can turn, but, you know, the importance of goal kicking, you know, we look at, you know, Cripper kicking that one around the corner, the other, you know, and yeah, hitting the belly of the ball. And, you know, we miss our chances, and they're the things that we can't afford to do. We really can't afford to do.
0: I just wanted to touch on, obviously, the Giants and, sorry, the Suns. With Damien Hardwick, and they're in a bit of,
1: turmoil,
0: would say, say the least. What were your thoughts on the way Dimmer handled himself after that press conference that's caused a lot of controversy and apparently has caused some friction between some players? There's a bit going on up there.
13: I think so. I think he might have got ahead of himself a little bit in

0: careful. But, you know, I think they're a pretty good team, to be honest. I think they've got a pretty good list. And, you know, the addition of Petrarca this year, I thought, would have... And it did early in the season really help them. And people thought they would have been right up there in contention. So, yeah, they've been a bit disappointing. But, gee, let's hope they don't bring out their best today.
1: So, Hyf, today is probably, if we look at the remainder of the fixture, today's probably our most winnable game for the rest of the season. And then, we've got Brisbane next week and Fremantle at the end of the season and two games, you know, against St Kilda and Western Bulldogs still to come. Is there any time that, you know, you sort of, as a team, do you sort of think, put the queue in the rack a little bit? Or, and if we were to do that, would there be anyone in the, you know, any advantage in experimenting with the team? Was there anyone in the twos that you'd like to see get a bit of AFL exposure?
0: Yeah, look, I mean, the Camporeale boys, I think we'd like to see them and see whether, you know, they've been in the system a few years now, so let's have a look at them. You know, I mean, we've had brief look at one of them, but yeah, I think they're the ones who sort of stand out. But then again, where do you fit them? And you've got to be true to yourself in a lot of ways as well, you know, and play the play. You know, I think Josh Fraser's been pretty good at playing the players who are in form. So
1: you could fit him anywhere. Yeah, Blake Akers in the ruck last week.
0: Well, yeah, and that's where we're at the moment. You know, that's where we're at. We're really in a situation where we're not at our best, but we're having a go. I'll give us that. We are having a go, and I think you know, most of the season we've battled along, but I think we've got to look at where we are in the big picture and where we are going forward. And going forward, the most important thing you've got to be thinking about is Cody Walker and where we pick him up and the least amount of points we have to pay for it, and so on. So I'd be saying if anyone needs, you know, is going to need some surgery at the end of the year, I'd be tipping them out in the next week or so and saying, look, that's it. The year's over. Go and get your surgery done. You can have a good pre-season then, a full pre-season, and there won't be any problems. It's not conceding. It's being smart about the future. And, yeah, I mean, because the players you're going to put in there, if you put the Camporeale boys or whoever, I mean, they're playing for their future too. So everyone will be having a go and getting out there and trying to win. So, but be smart about it.
2: As we've already said, you know, the Gold Coast have got a very good list, a very good team, and it's quite surprising to see how poorly they've been going over the last 7 or 8 weeks. Today, you would think for them to win, King would have to kick a few and Petrarca have a very good game. I'd love to see Cohen play on Petrarca, and although he's undersized, I think Harry Dean goes to King, but I want to get your thoughts on those two.
0: Yeah. Look, Petrarca, he's a gun. You know, he's a real superstar. He's a smart footy brain. And you look at that team, I mean, they haven't got many out, and they've got a bloody good team. You look right through that list and think, geez, you know, how have they lost eight? Mate, I think it's eight in a row, isn't it? Eight in a row they've lost.
2: Yep.
0: And, it really makes you wonder whether their heads are right. But, geez, if they come and turn it on today, it could be a bloodbath. It really could be. And that's what we're hoping not for.
3: Hype, I was just going to finish with... you mentioned about obviously sort of exposing some of the young players if we get the chance to, and putting people on the back burners if they need surgeries and that. Do you think that's also a good reason to? Do you think it's a good reason to do that also for the fact that we're going to have an incoming coach and he actually gets to see a little bit more of the list demographic?
0: Yeah, I suppose so. You know, I mean, yeah, I think everyone wants to have a look and see what we've got down there, because we're a long way from those top teams. Yeah. We're a long, long way, and that's where you've got to sum it all up and work out where we're at. You know, where we're actually at and what we need, and going forward, we need a lot. You know, unfortunately, we do need a lot. And,

0: you know, yeah, we haven't got a Nick Dacos in our team to be able to turn things around. I mean, I think I mentioned last week, you know, Nick Dacos was going to be the difference between the two teams, and there's no doubt he was a complete difference between winning and losing last week. So, yeah, unfortunately, our A-graders, our superstars, they don't win games for us.
1: Oh, Hyfe. Well, let's hope that they get it together and get across the line for us today. We'll be cheering them on from over here and hoping for a win.
0: Yeah, look, and that's the thing. I think, you know, make us proud, get out and have a go and do your best. And that's all we can really ask for. And, you know, we're depleted, but... yeah, you never know in a game of footy, and a lot of it is above the shoulders. So, get out there, make it hard for the opposition.
1: Absolutely, Hyfe. But we do have to wrap it up there. As always, from the WA Blues community and all of us that bleed the old dark navy blue, thanks for giving up your time today. As always, go the mighty Blues.
0: Yeah, go the Blues. Let's keep our fingers crossed and hope for the best. Thanks, guys.
2: Thanks, Hyfe.
1: Our great mate here at Brekkie with the Blues, the Hyfe, as always, such a legend, giving up his time. He does it every Saturday morning. As I mentioned previously, make sure everyone makes it down to the Carlisle Hotel as we take the Suns. Kicking off nice and early, 10:30 for an 11:05 bounce down. We actually have a signed David Rhys-Jones jumper up as a raffle prize this week. So great raffle prizes, great atmosphere, lots of food and drink specials. Everyone get down to the Carlisle. And also check out our socials. You've got all the updated number plates and all our upcoming events, everything on our Facebook and our website. 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
1: Welcome back. back, everybody. You're listening to Breakfast with the Blues, hosted by the WA Blues. It's time now to give a very warm welcome to Breakfast with the Blues, two-time Premiership champion, two-time Carlton Best and Fairest winner, absolute legend of the Carlton Football Club, one of my favourites, Mr. Jeff Southby. Good morning, Jeff. How are you?
2: Good morning, Mel. Yeah, I'm really good, thanks. It's great to be with you today.
1: And, Jeff, how are you keeping everything? I've just come back from sunny Noosa.
2: That's right. We had a lovely family holiday. I've got three daughters and seven grandchildren, and most of them were up there, and we had a lovely time in the warmer climate, let's put it that way. When you live in Ocean Grove in southern Victoria, it's a bit nasty at this time of the year, and it's lovely to get away for a couple of weeks.
3: Morning, Jeff. Jesse here. How have you made...
2: G'day, Jesse.
3: Good to speak to you again. How have you made the Blues' sort of revival since, obviously, a bit of a shaky start to the year, and then obviously a couple of losses in the last few weeks. But how have you seen the Blues since Josh Fraser took the interim role?
2: Oh, I think it's been a remarkable turnaround to have that seven in a row. I don't think any team that's had an interim coach has won that many in a row after a changeover like that. So,
3: yeah.
2: And you know, we all love Bossy. Bossy's a great fella and all that, but things weren't working. So it seems as though that Josh had picked up on a few things and made a few changes, and the players have responded pretty well to that. And mind you, we've had a reality check in the last couple of weeks against probably better sides, or mainly better sides. But it was a welcome turnaround after the first 10 games of the year.
3: Yes,
2: no doubt about that, Jesse.
4: Good morning, Jeff. It's Tim here. Are you going to the game today? And if you are, what are your thoughts on our chances?
2: Look, Tim, I am going to the game today. I'll be heading up. It's an early game. It suits me these days. I can get the train up from Geelong, or I live near Geelong, and straight into Marvel Stadium. And Lorraine and myself will be there having a good look at the Blues. It's interesting. You look at the Gold Coast team, and in theory, they're a better side on paper, I think. But they haven't been playing well. But they've lost eight in a row, and it's always a worry. It's a worry. So I'm feeling a little bit nervous about today. But let's hope our boys can put a good game together. That they've been down a bit, I reckon, in the last couple of weeks, but against the slightly better sides. But anyway, we'll see what happens there, Tim.
4: That V-line train gets pretty packed on the way home, mate. I hope you hope you and the missus get a seat on the way home. It's a long trip.
2: I think we'll be right. I'll make sure. it can be a bit busy, and it can be a bit noisy if the Blues have a win. There's quite a few Blues supporters down here, but not as many as Geelong supporters. I know that Geelong. We won't be seeing too many of them up there, so we might probably get a seat, I reckon.
13: Jeff, good morning. It's Andy. Mate, your position, you were fullback, so, excuse me, as we know, defence wins premierships, so congratulations for those two that you won individually.
2: Thanks, Andy. Thank you.
13: Mate, what do you make of our backline stocks at the moment? Obviously, Weeders is out, and we all know how good he can be. How do you see the form of Harry Dean and how he's come along in his first season?
2: Yeah, Harry Dean's been pretty special. He's an incredibly great... He's just a hard-nosed competitor, and he's talented as well, and knows what he's doing for a man of his of youth, sort of thing. He's so young, but he really wants to be there, and he hates getting beaten. So I love that. His old man had it in spades too, and lots of talent to go with it. So no, he's been terrific, Deeney, and missing Weeders is. Been a problem for us in the particular last couple of weeks, and it could be again today with their height, I suppose, up forward. But it's going to be interesting. Dirksen's done a pretty good job, I think, considering throwing him in. Haynes has been really good, really consistent, I think. So, and our the likes of Newman around the edges a bit, as he's been very steady again. He's been a terrific. Player for us over a number of years now, so it's going to be a tough game for us, I think. And let's hope we can measure up there, Andy.
3: Jeff, continuing on with like the praise for the younger fellas, did you expect the impact that Jagger Smith would have on this midfield group since he has obviously moved into that midfield group? And do you think potentially we might see a 1-2 podium finish in the Rising Star with Jagger Smith and Harry Dean come the end of the year?
2: Well, who knows? The Rising Star, Jagger Smith's certainly... He's acquitted himself really well. We knew he could play, and we knew he's got something special about him, and he's I think he's got leadership potential as well. He's been a delight to watch really in his first season, and particularly coming back from a very serious knee injury. So you've got to give him full credit his performances this year, and I'm expecting him to have a big game again today, along with Cripper and those in our midfield. So, I would suggest that Jagger and Deeney have got chances of taking off the bigger first year awards or rookie award, whatever they call it. What do they call it these days?
3: Yeah, the Rising Star.
13: Rising Star.
3: Yeah.
2: The Rising Star. That's the one. Yeah. No doubt, there's a fair bit of competition out there, but let's hope.
1: Jeff, I just want to get your opinion. Obviously, you played through some exceptional years at the Carlton Football Club. I just want to get your insight on the rule changes, the umpiring controversy we've had over the last few weeks, well, the all season, basically. How much has
13: the... It's ever been, Mel.
1: We've been talking to people during the season and worst umpiring they've seen ever. How do you see the game moving forward?
2: It's interesting, isn't it? How much time have we got now?
13: We can get you back next week.
2: First of all, I want to say that umpiring is probably it's the toughest part of footy, I think, if you're going to be a really good umpire. And with the significant amount of changes going on and bringing in those rules in the last couple of years, it hasn't been an easy... It certainly hasn't been easy for umpires, I know that, and very frustrating for players and supporters as well. But their whole aim has been to try and get the game moving a bit quicker, and I think they've achieved that, but there's been quite a cost that's come with that. I still think that 4 umpires is too many. I think 3 was the optimum. 4 umpires seem to be confusing each other because they are communicating with each other, and we're getting delayed decisions and all those sorts of things, and that becomes frustrating for players and supporters and that sort of thing. I don't know what you think about it, you guys out there, but I can imagine that, it hasn't been an easy time for the game, really, and we'll see what happens. I don't know whether they're going to make any further changes. They probably will. We live in a world of change, don't we, guys?
4: Jeff, we spoke about obviously the difference in the game, you know, just now, and we spoke about the defenders and the way they defend now is definitely much more of a team defence.
2: Yep.
4: And back in your day, it was more of a one-on-one defence. So,
2: yep.
4: How much time do you spend concentrating on that and you know seeing the differences in the way you would coach and the way you might coach someone to play one-on-one versus you know, you just got to let
2: look,
4: go
2: it's
4: now.
2: Yeah, look, the zone defence every team plays the zone defence, and obviously there's plenty of benefits from that. When you get everyone well coordinated, it seems like more often than not, it's not well coordinated, and quite often, you know, there'll be blokes left alone in very dangerous positions, very opposition forwards in very dangerous positions that get easy kicks with small short passes and all those sorts of things. So, yeah, zone defence is an interesting one. Of course, we didn't use it in our day, so I'm really not over au fait with it. But it was always one-on-one, and particularly as a defender, you know, you're stuck with your man and you tried to beat your man at every contest and stayed on him. But the other important role for defenders is the... when you can get the ball and attack, that's so important. And I think we've seen the Blues a little bit more proficient in that area with our running and handball and bit bit more boldness about coming out of the back line. So that's one thing that we weren't doing very well, I think, under Hunter Bossy. So, and we've still got plenty of room for improvement there, I think. But zone defence versus man-on-man, leave it up to all your listeners and everyone. It's an interesting one, but I could give a case for certainly the way we played it, man-on-man.
4: And you were one of the first attacking defenders, I guess. You're a very good one-on-one at defending, but one of the first to really concentrate on that attacking. Were you coached that, or was that something that you just kind of happened, or you took on yourself consciously?
2: It was more came a bit naturally. I always felt that, I've always loved attacking, and I've spent a fair bit of time. I played centre-half forward at one of my teams I played with my first senior football was with Powerhouse in the Amateurs in Victoria, and so I played centre-half forward. So you love kicking a goal like we all do, but in terms of getting the ball moving and creating the flow that's going to put you in and put your forwards in a much better position to get hold of the ball, I think it's vitally important. And today's footy, I mean, we've got some teams that do it magnificently. You know, you've got the Swans, and certainly the Swans have been outstanding in the way they can move out of the back line, and most other top teams have done it very well. We've still got plenty of room for improvement, I think, but we're showing signs.
3: And Jeff, I was nearly going to steal Mel's thunder, but I'd never do that. I was going to ask, do you still get down to the club quite frequently? I know there's been quite a few occasions I've been sitting in the 1864 cafe there and seen you sit down having a coffee. So do you still venture out to Princess Park? And what's it like?
2: Yeah, I do. I do because I'm on the past players group, the Spirit of Carlton, and we have monthly meetings there, and occasionally I'll get down for other reasons, but I like to get down to the Blues and down to the Cafe 1864. It seems a long time ago since the club was formed, wasn't it? What a magnificent history it's got. So hopefully I can make some sort of contribution to to the management of our history. But with the past players group, we've got plenty of work to do with health and welfare of past players. And of course, we've got our big lunch coming up, the Spirit of Carlton lunch, and the big theme this year is the club champion. So we've got about, there'll be about 30 of the past, 30 past best and fairest winners or club champions that'll be attending our big lunch next week. We'll have 500 plus there, and we'll have a great time, I think, celebrating plenty of the past, great players of the Blues and just the general, the culture of the Blues. We'll all get together and have a great time. I suppose Percy Jones won it in 73. I won it in 71 and 72. So it's 50-plus years we'll be represented, maybe even up to 60 years, players from the past 60 years that have won Best and Fairest. So it should be a great day. And I know Mel comes over regularly, and I'm not sure about Tim and you, Andy and Jesse, but hopefully we'll see you. Okay.
1: You will hopefully see myself.
3: I'll be in Melbourne. But I don't
2: good on you, Mel.
1: We'll be looking at sorting that out for you, Jess. There are still tickets available.
2: There's plenty of tickets. It's a big, room. The Victory Room at Marvel Stadium is a huge room, so we can fit more in. There's no doubt about that. So if anyone feels inclined from the West to have a wonderful weekend in Melbourne and celebrate the Blues, come over.
1: It's actually one of my favourite events of the year, the Spirit of Carlton Lunches. I come over for a few others as well, but this one is something really special, and it's what the Spirit of Carlton do. Over the last couple of weeks, obviously we spoke to Alex Marcoux and the involvement and David Rhys-Jones that you guys put in behind the scenes. It's so important for the Ex-Players Association and what you guys do. So we take our hat offs to you.
2: Thank you very much. We get a lot of rewards out of it. I think we enjoy it, and we've got great support from the club these days. And Shane O'Sullivan does a marvellous job as the Spirit of Carlton manager from the club's point of view, and of course all our past players on the board, including myself, and Marcel Marceau, Alex Marcoux, and and Reece. We all enjoy it and try and work our butts off to help improve things around it from a past player's perspective. So, it's been great.
4: It is a great event, and I've only been to one of them, and the first half of it was amazing, and the second half I can't remember. So, it was a really, really good day.
14: You can go, Tim.
2: Yes, well, you can. We can enjoy ourselves there. It's responsible drinking. We'll all have a few, I think. So.
1: Well, Jeff, I personally look forward to catching up with you next week, and we can't thank you enough for giving up your time today. It's from the whole WA Blues community, all of us that bleed the old duck navy blue over here. Thank you so much for giving up your time. It's always so greatly appreciated. And as we say over here, go Blues!
2: Good on you, Mel. My pleasure. And keep up the good work with the WA Blues, and go Blues today.
4: Thanks, Jeff.
1: Thanks, Jeff.
2: Thank you. Thanks, boys. Bye.
3: Always been very good with his time towards us, hasn't he?
1: He is an absolute champion, and I say to you guys, he's one of my favourites. But I say that pretty much about everyone.
4: Well, he's one of the only ones that you say that's not known as a hunk. So that's really good, Mel. But no, he is fantastic, isn't? How great is it that we get to speak to people like this? It's amazing.
3: Those sort of players as well, especially the likes of Jeff Southby, just aren't talked enough. And talked about enough.
1: They're not. And I mean, I was watching some of his highlights reels, and oh my God, take some time to go back and check these guys' players out. They are just insane. It's a different world that we're looking at.
3: It is. I currently have possession of my dad's signed McClure and a Jeff Southby jumper still at my place at the moment. And it is hard to give it back to him because you just don't understand how great those champions are.
14: And he can't find it because you've moved three times.
3: Yeah, that's right.
1: Guys, thank you for an absolutely great show. A reminder to everyone to get down to the Carlisle today, where you'll be also able to purchase our WA Blues merch, T-shirts, raffle tickets. We've got our end-of-season raffle prize that will be on display. Thanks for the legends David Rees-Jones and Jeff Southby for joining us on the show today. Everyone, don't forget to check out the socials. 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And
3: thank you, Mel, as always.
1: Go the Blues. Come on, Baggers.

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5: 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Looking forward to HG Bolton Day today. It's Bolton Sprint Day, of course, there at Belmont Park. We've got 8 races to look forward to, with the first at 18 minutes past 12 o'clock. And we've got plenty to look forward to over the next 50 minutes or so as our analyst Scott Embry and Digby Beach will run us through what is going to be an exciting 8-race program today. Under beautiful skies in Perth too, 21 degrees sunny conditions. We will start with northeasterly winds, which will tend northerly 15 to 20 kilometres at about the middle of the day. Then tracks in good floor condition as well. Starting in good floor, which is great considering some of the heavier tracks we've seen in the last couple of weeks at Belmont Park. And the trail will be in the true position as well. So good days racing ahead at headquarters today. But Jack Crawshaw is my name, as I mentioned. Scott Embry and Digby Beecham are alongside me as well. And we're here all thanks to station sponsors Darlingview Thoroughbreds. Dare to dream at Darlingview. They've got a big day on tomorrow. I'm going to mention that in just a sec. Home of champion WSI. Playing Gods, Spintex, Lightsaber as well. They've got a new addition to the team, and we're